0: Don't they? You wouldn't want to be round their house over Christmas, would you? Yes, and I haven't forgot. Let's see that again, shall we? Let's watch that film when you tried to kill me. Yes, I would like a flat, thank you. I always found Mad Cow Disease a little bit judgmental as a title, really. Because who's to say they were mad? And also,
1: minded.
0: It's very class-based, because if had they been polo ponies, they'd have been mildly eccentric. On the other hand, I think the cows themselves must bear some responsibility for the spread of the disease, because there's such a word as no when people offer you a bit of diseased sheep brain, isn't there? As if, oh, no, I like it, but it doesn't like me. But I think they're like all vegetarians. They secretly want a bit of meat, and maybe that was their bacon sandwich, as it were. You know, once they'd had it, not one of their bellies could deal with it, could they?
2: I followed the BSE story really closely, because I'm a hypochondriac, and it was one of those moments where you could be very smug, because I'd seen a documentary many, many, many years ago, where these government spokesmen have said, well, we don't know what causes it, we don't know what it is, we don't know if it can be transmitted from cow to calf, we don't know if it can be transmitted to humans, we don't know if it's curable, but we know it's safe. And the hypochondriac in me leapt into action, and I ordered my family never to go near any beef. And as the crisis developed, and it turned out that it was transmittable to all sorts of creatures, including us, I followed up a bit on the story, and it became evident that the heart of the problem was that for some reason we had thought it was a good idea to feed bits of diseased sheep to cows. Now, cows are not known for stalking sheep, and you know, they're not up there with the big cats. And I remember following through and thinking, this is very bizarre. And I saw an interview where they asked a farmer, you know, why did you start feeding bits of meat to cows? And his answer was, because fish became too expensive. And that was true. Hitherto,
0: that was Farmer Salvador Dali.
2: Hitherto, they'd been giving them bits of ground-up fish. So, these bewildered cows.
0: At least fish has got omega-3 oils, which means they wouldn't die of a heart attack, but then they don't really live long enough to get heart attacks, cows, do they, really?
3: No, they don't go swimming.
4: But they process it, don't they? It's meat and bone, MBM, which sounds like a sweetie. Cows probably wouldn't fancy it, but it's ground-up very small, pumped into sausage skin and served in a bun with mustard and onions in huge bovine cinemas where they all watch cow action flicks to take their minds off what they're eating.
0: Funny thing is, though, they always throw away the gherkin.
5: 1990 Agriculture Minister John Selwyn Gummer attempted to calm rising panic over British beef by feeding his daughter, Cordelia, a burger. Cordelia survived the ordeal, but Goneril and Regan both went mad. We interrupt round two with a cutting from the Times.
6: A footballer has claimed the world record for speed and incurring a red card. Lee Todd was sent off after 2 seconds. The referee ordered him off for using foul and abusive language after he blew the whistle for kickoff, and Todd said, "Fuck me, that was loud."
5: Jeremy, whose Teflon reputation turned out to be far from stainless.
4: What? Swearing is big and clever, isn't it? Definitely. What did you say, Simon?
5: Jeremy, whose Teflon reputation turned out to be far from stainless. It's an American question.
4: Okay. So not Teflon, so stainless as in dress stainless.
5: Yes,
4: yeah,
5: yes.
4: Okay. Which is rather sad, really, because it relates to the story of this girl whose life's kind of, well, I don't know, she's disappeared. But there was Bill Clinton, and he's much older than her. He's her party leader, he's her employer, and the most powerful man in the world. She is young, she's naive, she's impressionable, low self-esteem. So he thinks, I know what I'll do. And he has his way with her, and doesn't seem to be very reciprocal. She doesn't get much out of it. She gets quite a lot out of him, but he's obviously not a child of 69. What strikes you is she did this to him 9 times, this particular act, and throughout the questioning, it is always referred to as the act being performed. What is it about this particular activity? You can't just do it or share it or have it. It has to be performed.
1: All right, love, from the top.
4: Yeah, it's a rather tawdry tale, but he did very well. He went on to bomb the hell out of Yugoslavia and all sorts, didn't he?
3: She was having sexual relations with him, but he wasn't having sexual relations with her. That's how it's explained.
2: No.
3: I thought I was perfectly straight.
2: I think that's clear. It didn't mean anything to him, therefore he was not having sexual relations with
3: exactly.
2: her.
3: Exactly.
2: He was not in a relationship.
3: No, he was just sitting quietly in his office.
4: Mm. He was taking calls. He was on the phone during some of it.
2: Mm. Oh, that's flattering.
4: Yeah.
3: If you're president, you're very busy. You can't do. You can't handle one thing at a time, can you?
0: I think it's called multitasking.
5: Monica wasn't the first person to discover that a temporary job as a White House intern could lead to a permanent role on the president's staff. Alan, which litigious, lying, cheating, perjuring ex-peer... is unlikely to sue whatever you say.
7: There's no way to treat a stalwart of the News Quiz, Simon. I think you're referring to prisoner FF8282, also known as Lord Archer of Weston-super-Mare. Except he isn't in Weston-super-Mare at the moment. He is in HMP North Sea Camp. They always make it sound like ships, don't they? Her Majesty's Prison North Sea Camp. He is in Chokey. Radio 4 listeners may not know this man. Maybe beyond them, he's a major British novelist. He spent a life committed to fiction, which is why they've committed him to North Sea Camp. The very sad thing about it, from my point of view, is that for a year he's been away from the News Quiz. I mean, he's our great raw material. What he's actually doing, as you probably know, he's a medical orderly.
0: He probably tells people he's a real doctor.
7: Oh, he really is. Well, no, he's probably a consultant by now. They let him do everything except keyhole surgery up there.
3: And a cricket umpire in his spare
7: time. Yes, well, you can trust me, I'm an umpire. But that's who it is. And he came a... He came a that is one of his mistresses screaming. She is sneezing at the memory of the brevity of her last association.
8: The other thing of all was, when Archer was finally sent down, the judge, Potts, I think he was called, said, "Sentencing you gives me no pleasure, Lord Archer." Extraordinary, but all the people in Britain who could have had so much pleasure out of them. the one man in the country who didn't think this was hugely enjoyable.
0: I feel sorry for Mary Archer. Now he's in prison, she has to visit him regularly.
7: I'm just sorry for him because he told all these porkies and persuaded other people to tell porkies. And all those buggers who knew they were porkies all along, but knew there was something in it for them, are still running out there free, and he is pissing in a bucket.
3: Mm. Well, those are wise words, Alan.
2: Well, when I...
4: Say what you like about Archer, though. He is a true artist, because nobody will appreciate him until he's dead.
5: Throughout their last term of office, the Tories were plagued by a series of high-profile cases of perjury and deceit relating to Archer, Aitken and Ashcroft, A to A of Conservative sleaze. We start round three with an item from the York Evening Press.
9: The Rawcliffe area was one of the worst hit by flooding last autumn. Derek Rode described the floods as the most traumatic thing he'd experienced since being blown up at a bus stop in 1944.
5: Andy, listen to this.

0: Andy, in the 25 years of the news quiz, why does that commemorate one sporting event England did fairly well in?
1: Actually, I've often been compared to Pavarotti. But Pavarotti after a tree fell on him. this is the World Cup in Italy, which, of course, really became, well, the story, I suppose, there was Gazza's tears, and then Gareth Southgate's... Southgate, was it? Who was it? It was Pearce.
2: Stuart Pearce for Chris Waddle.
1: You see, missed penalties. We've now lost so many penalty shootouts that it's like Kings of England. They all sort of blur into each other. And it seems that...
3: Divorced, beheaded, flopsy, mopsy, cottontail, except in January alone when there are six.
1: Yeah, Pearce, Waddle, Southgate, Batty. The failed penalty shootout has become really the symbol of British national life. It's almost like the narrative for the whole of the 80s and 90s. But the thing about World Cup Italia was it marked a huge increase in the sort of popularity of the game, and it was the beginning. 1990 was really the beginning of the sort of gentrification of football. And it was when people like Nick Hornby started writing books about the emotional aspects of supporting Arsenal. And you got footy lit. And it was also the time when, of course, Sky came barging in and bought up all the football. That was the other thing. A lot of women apparently turned onto football because a slightly chubby footballer started to cry, which I found hard to believe.
0: It was Italia 90, the first World Cup, that made football popular with the middle classes. Gazza famously burst into tears and became utterly inconsolable. And this year, as a TV pundit during Japan 02, Gazza became utterly incomprehensible.
4: Well, Terry Venables was translating for him, wasn't he?
0: Sure.
4: From idiot to wide boy.
0: During the England-Germany game, the British fans sang Two World Wars and One World Cup, doo-da, to which German fans replied, Two World Cups, 16 Olympics and 50 years of uninterrupted economic progress, doo-da. John, what left us saying, hello, hello, hello, dolly, dolly, dolly?
5: This is easy. This is Dolly the Sheep. If you remember, they took out a bit of a sheep's udder and injected it into an egg. It's all rather complicated, but... A completely identical sheep was produced, which is not that difficult, is it? Anyway. The scientists got very excited, and people started talking about dictators cloning themselves. Then the news came through that Dolly had got arthritis, and she was prematurely aging.
4: God, prematurely aging. Maybe William Hague was a clone.
6: Dolly's not dead, is she?
5: No, but Dolly's about, in sort of human terms, Dolly's about 150 now.
4: She's not dead, but she does live in sheltered accommodation.
1: She's got a stair lift.
4: Her niece is marvellous. Honestly, she's marvellous. She has to come on two buses, but... Wheels on Wheels gets a bit samey, but...
3: People saying, what if they clone Saddam Hussein? And you think, yeah, but what if they do? Because if he's cloned and he's brought up in Stoke, he's going to make no odds, is it? He'll just...
4: Oh, you think Stoke brings out the best in people?
3: No. He might still be dysfunctional, but he wouldn't necessarily think, oh, do you know, I've a mind to invade Iraq now.
4: Just be fighting with lads from Utoxeter.
3: Yeah. It's not about inheritance, it's about environment. You can inherit male pattern baldness from your mother's father, but not a tendency to fight in the First World War.
4: No, Jeremy, people are just born evil. That's a scientific fact.
3: Oh, yeah, because of Eve.
4: Exactly.
0: The incredible cloning
4: of... such a terrible magazine.
3: You wouldn't know it was all printed from recycled ribs, would you? Go on, Simon. Go on, Simon. You go for it, man.
4: Determined to butt in, isn't it?
3: Oh, the last few years, if people only knew what we have to put up with.
4: Chatting away, all of a sudden, questions.
3: Go on, then. Oh, now you don't want to. Well, I don't think you know what you want, really, Simon.
0: Release.
4: You want to be caught, really.
0: Closure. Russians tried to clone a mammoth by inserting its DNA into an elephant. Later, they tried to insert elephant DNA into a young hen, with the hope of producing a chicken that can remember why it crossed the road. Alan, which new mode of transport's arrival was greeted with a less than electric reception?
2: Yeah. About 15, maybe 20 years ago, you'll tell me, you got it in front of you when I was a lot slimmer. I road tested one of these. It's the world's smallest car. They sent it around. It was like a motorized condom. I just put it on. It's called a Sinclair C5. It's the worst car ever built. And it was, well, they won't know this on radio, but it was that high, you'll have to guess. And it was a swine to drive because pedestrians trod on you. And whenever you stopped, which was very frequently, it didn't have a roof, so you were susceptible to dog whittle. The way it worked, I mean, Clive Sinclair built this thing. He made a lot of money out of little computers. And he built this thing. And the way it worked was you put a U2 battery in it, and you left it in your garage overnight, and it charged up. And then you drive down your drive, and about 8 yards up the road, and it would stop. You would then pick it up, put it under your arm, run back to your car, and put it in the boot. So that you would go to work. I suppose it's a reflection of the honour system that he built it and got a knighthood. I don't know where they are now. Occasionally you see them, don't you? I mean, you see them outside. The Nautilus Fitness Club has them dotted. You see a few as hanging baskets. And then, very occasionally, if you're crossing the Yorkshire Dales or in some remote spot, you see one with a skeleton at the wheel. Sod who's run out of electricity in the middle of nowhere. But that it was a Sinclair C5, and rather like Dolly the Sheep, but we don't know where it is now.
1: I think he just got the idea from the Flintstones, didn't he? It was the Flintstones car, in essence, wasn't it?
2: They built a two-seater, and it didn't, really, genuinely, it's not a joke, it didn't move at all. I got in with my friend Alastair Sands, and we started the engine, and it just wouldn't do it. And he was sat there, everything going, in the middle of the North Circular Road, while lorry drivers spat on you. I don't know whether any of them was ever successful.
5: Did you know that the C5 was powered by a washing machine engine?
3: Well, all of them?
5: Yeah.
3: Bloody hell.
5: Nothing like as useful. It was always messing up the coloureds and whites. But I think we've got to be careful about being too hard on Clive Sinclair, you know, these inventors. It's not easy inventing things, is it, Linda?
4: I find it quite tricky, yeah. Yes.
5: Well, and he did the pocket calculator and the home computer. The guy who invented the wheel probably didn't do much after that. But no, it's not easy, is it, keep on inventing things?
2: But well, the wheel was a bit better than C5. I mean, he took up a hill, it rolled down. C5 wouldn't move anywhere.
4: I wonder if they floated. Maybe they could be used as pedalos.
5: Hmm.
3: They disgust me, those pedalos. I think the police should tell us where they are.
4: They need to be helped, not punished.
3: No, but they always hang around in parks. They know what they're doing. Don't they?
0: The C5 was named.
4: They have begun to worry ducks.
3: They're going orange, orange.
0: The C5
4: crispy was aromatic.
1: Plum sauce.
0: The C5 was named.
3: Swan will break your arm.
0: They're all
4: turn you back on a hedgehog.
0: The C5 was named by Sinclair's stock controller after a disbelieving Sir Clive asked how many had been sold, and the stock controller said, C5. The battery-powered vehicle had a top speed of 15 miles an hour on the road and an astonishing 90 miles an hour when its owners pushed it off the nearest cliff. Before we reveal the final scores, let's hear the very best of the cuttings our teams have retrieved from the dog-eared scrapbook of News Quiz memories. Andy.
1: I'm dreading the end of the show. I'm going to have to do these trousers up. There's going to be a loud explosion somewhere over West London. Right. This is from a Parish magazine in 1996. After his cat got stuck in a tree, a minister from South Africa mounted a rescue operation. He climbed a ladder as far as he could, tied one end of a rope round the narrow trunk and the other end to his car bumper. As he drove forward, bending the tree down towards the ground, the inevitable happened. The rope broke, and the tree catapulted the moggy into space. A couple of weeks later, the minister was in the supermarket when he saw one of his church members buying cat food. "I didn't know you had a cat," he said. "Minister, it's quite a miracle, really." But 2 weeks ago, I was having a picnic on the lawn with my daughter. Mummy, I'd love to have a cat, she said. I said to her, you'll have to ask Jesus for one. At that very moment, this cat came flying through the air, landed on the lawn, and he's stayed with us ever since.
5: This is from the Birmingham Post. One of the mistresses of disgraced TSB boss Graham Doughty says the bank will have difficulty in recovering some of the cash he stole because she invested it in £5,000 worth of breast implants. Last night, a spokesman for the TSB said, "These things are in the hands of our solicitors."
0: Linda.
4: Here's a really short little one from 1989, Sunday Mail. An autographed photograph of Margaret Thatcher fetched £1.60 at a school auction sale in Oyne, Aberdeenshire. A box of haddock raised £8.
0: Jeremy.
3: This is from the days when Barry Took was our chair, Barry, that we lost this year. And it's from The Guardian, and it says, after being charged £20 for a £10 overdraft, 30-year-old Michael Howard of Leeds changed his name by

0: people to Yorkshire Bank PLC are fascist bastards. The bank has now asked him to close his account, and Mr. Bastards has asked them to repay the 69p balance by cheque made out in his new name.
1: Francis.
2: From the Churchdown Parish Magazine. Would the congregation please note that the bowl at the back of the church labelled for the sick is for monetary donations only?
3: Well, having done this nonsense right from the beginning, Simon, I sort of accumulated more than anybody, and I can't really... I was always a lousy editor. I can't choose them. I'll give you a couple. This goes back to 1980. It's from the Toronto Globe and Mail, and it reads, Edwina McKenzie, now 91, credits her long life to having decided 68 years ago to get off the Titanic. Quite like this one from 1996 in the Pretoria Chronicle. Corporate facilities are to be extended at Transvaal Cricket Club because now that more and more wives and girlfriends attend matches, members have complained that their boxes often become uncomfortably full. In 1998, the Butts Free Press. My children have grown up and left home. My husband is out all day and I'm looking round for a rewarding outlet for my energies. Do you think it would be a good idea to start breeding with my Labrador? Surrey and Hampshire Star. Surrey East Borough Council want an HGV driver operator for the cesspool emptying and refuse collection service. A clean driving licence is essential.
1: Thank you all. Let's look at the final scores. Alan, Francis and Jeremy have a magnificent 18 points, but Andy, John and Linda have won, thanks to my unique scoring system, with 19 points. And before we leave you, here's an item from 1997, selected exclusively for this programme by Charlotte Green.
4: In Sydney, rejected spouse Arnon Pumpleweed parachuted into his wife's second marriage disguised as a penis. Mr. Pumpleweed had been devastated when wife Marcia left him, citing as her reason his failure to satisfy her sexually. When she announced she was remarrying, he realised drastic action was needed. It was an outdoor ceremony, he explained, and I decided to skydive into it wearing a penis costume. The idea was to land on the altar and shout, "Is this big enough for you, Marcia?" Unfortunately, as Mr. Pumpleweed descended from on high, he was blown off course by freak winds, landing instead in the middle of a teddy bear's picnic for deprived children. We told the kids it was a tall pink teddy with a funny hat on. Sighed the picnic's organiser, but I don't think they believed us.
1: Taking part in 25 years of the news quiz were Alan Corrin, Andy Hamilton, Jeremy Hardy, John Sargent, Linda Smith and Francis Ween. The Jubilee chairman was Simon Hoggett and the news was read by Corrie Caulfield, Charlotte Green, Brian Perkins and me, Peter Donaldson. The chairman's script was written by Dave Cohen, Simon Littlefield, Paul McKenzie and George Poles. And the producer was Lucy Armitage.
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0: Bentley, it worked. You said if I'd changed my tactics with June Whitfield, success would be mine. You were right. I must say you certainly know how to get round women.
1: Oh, not only round ones, Jimmy. I can get them all shapes. Look, there's no trick to it, Jim. All I know, I've learnt in the school of life.
0: And it's a good school, Bentley. A pity you'll be leaving so soon. You know, Bentley, I'm on top of the world. At last, I've got June interested in a brass band.
2: You're buying the ring?
0: No. The Barnesboro Brass Band.
1: Oh, that's...
0: You may have read somewhere that I've belonged to it for some years. In fact, I'm the president.
1: Yes.
0: As a matter of fact, they don't have a chance in the national championships if I'm not there.
1: Oh, why not?
0: It's my tin of metal polish. You know, I took June along to a rehearsal this morning. Mm. You see, Bentley, I want her to like the same things that I like.
1: Yes.
0: Don't you think people get to know each other quicker if they have common interests?
1: Well, it depends how common the interests are. But Jim, a brass band rehearsal.
0: She loved every minute of it. Oh, I admit she didn't want to come at first because she'd washed her hair and it wasn't dry. But I solved that. I sat her in front of the trombone section.
1: Oh, poor kid.
0: Bentley, it was a musical experience I'm sure she'll treasure. You haven't heard our interpretation of Pomp and Circumstance.
1: I have, Jimmy. It's funny without being Elgar.
0: You know, we went through it 32 times. She's been a different girl ever since.
1: Yes, well, she's certainly been odd. June, would you come here a minute, please? June, you like listening to Jimmy's brass band, then, eh? June, I said, did you like listening to Jimmy's brass band? Jimmy, she's not answering.
0: It's curious how the spell of good music holds one entranced, you know.
1: June, did you like Pomp and Circumstance?
3: You have to speak up a bit, Dick. My ears have gone wrong.
0: He said, did you enjoy the da da da da da da?
3: No, not again. Da da da da da da.
0: Oh, dear. Bentley.
1: Yes, Jim?
0: If music be the food of love...
1: Well?
0: I've had me chips.

0: Thank you, keynotes. So to the grounds. Well, Ron and Eth's love life is now severely menaced by Eth's mum. She's putting on the pressure for Eth to give up Ron in favor of Herbert Thwaites, manager of the local gas showrooms. For the latest crisis bulletin, over to the grounds.
1: Ron, dearest Ron, have you the remotest, faintest, vaguest notion when we might possibly, conceivably, ever, ever, ever get married?
2: Yes, eh?
1: Oh, Ron!
2: Dad worked it out. He said if we save steadily at the rate we've been saving, July.
1: July? Oh, Ron, what date?
2: 1978.
1: Oh, Ron. Oh, I won't be able to stand up to Mum that long.
2: I know, Eth. That's why yesterday I took matters into my own hands.
1: What do you mean, Ron?
2: Well, I'll tell you what happened.
1: Hmm?
2: I went to the labor exchange in the morning for my money. Then I came home and had me lie down. After 2 hours, I got up feeling refreshed and went to the labor exchange again.
1: Why again?
2: I forgot I'd been the first time. But, Eth,
1: yes.
2: On the way I passed the gas showrooms. And there, Eth, standing in the window, was Herbert Thwaites.
1: Ron!
2: And when he saw me, Eth, he glared at me.
1: Ron, what did you do?
2: I fell off my bike. And then I picked myself up and I thought, all right, Mr. Thwaites, we'll settle this thing man to man. And I marched myself straight into the gas showroom.
1: Oh, Ron, you didn't use violence on him. Oh, Ron, I know what you're like when you've got your Davy Crockett hat on. Ron, you didn't mark him permanently.
2: No, Eth. I just told him straight out that you are my fiancé and not only that, we are engaged. And I said, what have you got to say, Mr. Thwaites?
1: Oh, and did he say anything?
2: Oh, yes. He must have talked to me for about 3/4 of an hour.
1: Oh.
2: Longer. 25 minutes.
1: Well, what was the outcome, Ron?
2: Don't know how to tell you, Eth.
1: Oh, Ron, what happened?
2: He sold me a gas stove.
1: Oh, Ron.
2: Don't cry, Eth. Please don't cry. It makes all your massacre run all down the...
3: Hello. Oh, lummy, not again. Whenever I come in, you two are either having a good cry or a good try. Now then, Eth, now come on. Come on now. Now, crying never did nobody no good. Stop it now, Ducky. Stop that horrible whining. Dry those big brown eyes on this hanky of mine.
1: They're not brown. They're blue.
3: They're brown now. I've just been using that hanky to do my shoes. Now then. Sort yourself out. Now, what is it, Eth? What is it? Is it this Herbert Thwaites business again?
1: Yes, Mr. Glum. If only Ron and I had enough money to get married, it'd solve everything.
3: Oh, blimey, you youngsters nowadays. People do get married without money, you know. All right, you have to take it easy for the first 15 or 20 years. But it's not hard. Just practice thrift.
2: Suppose we get caught, Dad.
3: Not theft, cloth ears.
2: Thank you, Dad.
3: It's not difficult, you know. Once you're on your own, Eth, you'll find that two can live as cheaply as Ron.
1: I don't know. My mother would never countenance it for a second, Mr. Glum. Well, she said 1,000 times if she said once, she won't let me marry Ron till he's in a position to provide.
3: All right. She won't let you get married the proper way. The orthodox way. All right, then. Then she has only herself to blame for what follows. You're both 21. You know what the next thing is?
4: 22. Dad?
3: In your case, Ron, I doubt it. No, I'm not talking about that. You must elope.
1: Elope?
3: Yes.
1: Mr. Glum?
3: Like after the word antelope, you know what I mean.
4: It's witty you are, Dad.
3: No, it's the only answer. Nothing. Now, Ev. Now, Ev, now listen to this. Now, you sleep on the top floor, don't you?
1: Yes.
3: I've seen your light on late at night. Well, now then, that's all right. And now, we can borrow a long ladder. Uncle Charlie's getting one to do the laundry with.
1: To do the laundry?
3: Yes, he also hopes to do the baker's and the chemist the same week. Now, listen, here. He's just eloping like. Now, listen, this is what you do, Ev.
1: Yes.
3: One dark night next week, Ron will put the ladder against your window, and you make sure your mum's asleep.
1: Mm-hmm.
3: Then you nip down the ladder with your suitcase.
1: Mm-hmm.
3: I'll have my motorbike waiting on the curb. And then it's hey-ho for Gretna Green.
1: Gretna Green. Oh, Ron, it does sound romantic, doesn't it?
4: Yes, eh? Could I come too?
3: That's the idea. You are going, Ron. Oh, it is romantic, eh? Yes. It's the way me and Mrs. Glum done it, you know. Mm. She's never forgotten, you know. Stuck in her memory, you know. Yeah. Bye-bye! She heard me. Here, cop hold of this. Remember that night many years ago when I whistled softly from the gate and you climbed out the top window with your suitcase and swiftly joined me in the garden below? Yeah. She remembers it. Here, what were your thoughts as you come down, sweetheart? Oh, dear.
1: What were her thoughts, Mr. Glum?
3: I'd rather not repeat them, Ev.
1: Why not?
3: Well, I'd forgotten to bring the ladder.

0: sir.
1: Three more brandies and soda, please. You see, Edwards, I was having a discussion with a couple of other nobles about music. One chap was wondering what inspired great works of music. You know, really great classics, such as the Eroica Symphony or the William Tell Overture or Trees.
2: Well, you know, Your Grace, isn't it? The William Tell Overture has a most interesting history. It was, of course, inspired by the deeds of the man whose name it bears.
1: Oh, Mr. Overture.
2: William Tell! Oh, you. No wonder they call you the Dowager's Dilemma. William Tell was a Swiss chap whose little boy put an apple on his head and said, "Shoot, father, I am not afraid." Oh. It all happened many years ago.
3: The scene is Switzerland in the 13th century. Outside a little Swiss chalet, perched high on an alpine peak, stands William Tell, a poor but honest Swiss peasant. Cupping his hands, he yodels across the valley to his son.
4: Hey, Willie!
3: He calls again, and from all the surrounding peaks, a multitude of echoes answers him.
4: Hey, Willie!
5: Willie! Willie! Willie! Nelly!
2: Not Nelly, Willie! Not Nelly, Willie!
5: Not Nelly, Willie! Not Nelly,
2: Well, get it right. Come home, Willie. Tee up.
5: Tee up, tee up, tee up. Not Nelly, Willie.
2: We've done that. You're on tee up. Lumen echoes drive you silly.
5: Silly. Silly, silly. Not silly, Nelly.
3: Muttering a Swiss oath, William Tell goes back into his chilly chalet. His poverty-stricken wife looks up at him from her poverty-stricken washtub.
6: Ach, Wilhelm, mein Husband, what is the use of washing these poverty-stricken sheets? They are full of holes.
2: Yeah, I keep telling Willy not to go to bed with his skis on.
1: Papa, Mama.
6: Oh, Willy.
1: Oh, mein Papa.
6: Oh. Willy, Willy, do you not see the hour? It is past 7. Have you 8?
1: 9. Forgive me for being late, Mama. In the snowy Alps, it is easy for a little boy to stumble into a peasant and miss his footing.
6: Oh, is that what happened?
1: Yes, Mrs. Footing was furious. And the peasant was not pleased either.
6: Ach, ach, mein poor little Willy. Oh, he looks frozen, Wilhelm.
2: Yeah, there is so little to keep him warm. At least we have our heavy accents.
6: Yeah.
2: Here, Willy, eat your supper.
1: Thank you, Papa. What is it?
6: Oh, same as usual, my little one. Fried snow.
2: Times are hard, little Willy. All we have in the world is our tiny herd of goats. One billy goat and one nanny goat.
1: Is that all we have, Papa?
2: It is, mine son. No kidding.
1: In that case, Papa, you are going to be very angry with me. Huh? The two goats, they are no more.
2: Really? What are you saying?
1: Oh, Papa, they fell over a precipice.
6: Oh, the precipice. Oh, Wilhelm, we are ruined. If the two goats are gone, what will happen to us?
2: There, Gerda. At least there'll be more room in the bed now. Johann and Sebastian. Who can that be at this hour of the night?
1: Perhaps it is the Baron Gessler, the despotic tyrant appointed by the Austrian government in 1273 as a result of the tripartite treaty of 1268.
2: What makes you think that?
1: Just a wild guess, Papa.
2: I'm
1: Who are you?
0: I am Baron Kessler, the despotic tyrant appointed by the Austrian government in 1273 as a result of the tripartite treaty of 1268.
2: Dommer und Bitzen, it is Baron Kessler, the despotic tyrant appointed by the
6: Austrian... Wilhelm, open the door.
2: Jawohl.
0: Yeah, what?
1: Wow.
0: Not wow, Baron Kessler, I'm the despotic tyrant appointed by the Austrian...
2: Yes, you told us. Here, come in.
0: You are Wilhelm Tell?
2: Ha, ja.
0: Well, listen, peasant. As I am riding through the valley, somebody is dropping two goats on my head from a great height.
2: Oh, the
0: carcasses are on my horse now.
2: Oh.
0: Whoever made this impudent assault on my noble person must be punished. It was Les, Majesty.
7: No, it wasn't Les. It was me.
6: Really?
7: I had to own up, Mother. Papa has always told me it's a sin for a Tell to lie. Sir, forgive me. It was an accident, I swear.
0: No one is dropping goats on Baron Kessler with impunity. The whole valley will be punished. I am imposing a collective fine of 2 million per phoenix.
2: 2 million per phoenix?
0: And I want it before the weekend. Goodbye.
7: Papa, what have I done to the people of the valley? 2 million per phoenix to be performed.
6: By Per Friday.
2: What a performance.
3: It was a cruel blow for the poverty-stricken Swiss villagers. From all the surrounding peaks and valleys, they came to William Tell's chalet for an emergency meeting.
2: Achtung, mein Herren, bitte, Achtung. Come on, let's have a bitter Achtung. Let's have a pint of bitter. Now, where are we? Mein friends, we must fight, Gessler. This valley is ours. Like our cattle, we were born here. Like our cheese, we grew here.
8: But come, my friend. But how can we fight, Kessler?
7: I have a plan, Papa.
6: Willy, why are you not in bed?
7: I could not sleep, Mama. The room smells funny without the goat. Listen, everyone, I have a plan to get rid of Kessler once and for all.
8: Do we have to listen to this boy? He is but a child.
2: Listen to him, my friends. Though he is but 12, he thinks much. The other children waste their time making snowmen, but not Willy.
7: No, I make snow women.
6: Willy, what is your plan, my little
2: Sweet
6: one?
2: Boy.
7: That precipice from which the goats dropped on Gessler. Let us get him to stand beneath it again. Oh. And this time, drop something else on him. Oh. Something much uglier than a goat.
2: Your mother?
7: No, a bomb. What's the bomb?
6: But how do we get Gessler to stand beneath the precipice long enough for somebody to drop a bomb on him?
7: I have thought of that. We all know Gessler's favorite sport is archery.
6: Yeah.
7: Well, you see this apple?
2: Uh-huh.
7: Let us invite him beneath the precipice to watch Papa shoot the apple off my head.
6: Oh, 9, 9, 9.
7: Don't say 9. This apple is a golden opportunity.
6: Supposing that your Papa misses...
7: Then my name will live forever in Switzerland's roll of honor.
6: Oh, but really?
7: I'm sorry, Mama. There is only one course left. Either the apple or the Swiss roll.
2: All right. Give me room. Baron Kessler.
0: Yeah.
2: If you will stand under the precipice.
0: There.
2: There.
0: Ah.
2: Where so, that so. Target is painted on the ground. All right. You all right now?
0: Yeah.
2: Hans?
9: Yeah?
2: Are you ready up there with the B-O-M?
9: Yeah!
2: Well, stand by. And don't forget, you want middle for diddle. Now, Herr Gessler, ich will the apple of the Willibonske shooten. Wait a minute. Where is the apple?
6: Oh, Papa, it is over there. It seems to be lying on the snow.
2: Lying on the snow? But where's Willy?
1: I'm underneath it.
6: Oh, where is he talking from?
2: Clever boy, he's dug himself a hole in the ground.
1: Shoot, father. I am not afraid.
2: And so you see, Your Grace, that is why William Tell is the national hero of Switzerland.
1: But Edward, you left out the most important part. Did the fella on top of the precipice bomb Gessler? Or did he not bomb him?
7: Ah, now, that is the question that's been asked ever since.
2: Hence the William Tell overture.
1: Well, where does the William Tell overture come into it?
9: Did he bomb, did he bomb, did he bomb, bomb, bomb, did he bomb, did he bomb, did he bomb, bomb, bomb.
3: And the augmented BBC Review Orchestra bring our recorded show to a close. Those involved were Dick Bentley and Professor Jimmy Edwards, encouraged by June Whitfield, Alma Cogan, Wallace Eaton, Herbert Mostyn and the keynotes. David Dunhill was the announcer, Frank Muir and Dennis Norden wrote the script, and the program was produced by Charles Maxwell. We all invite you to tune in.

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0: This week, Steptoe and Son and Son.
1: Oh, God. He's got no consideration for me age. Can't even clean out his own room. Look at all his clothes. Yeah, I'll chuck him in his wardrobe and he can hang him up. Hello? What's this in here? A diary? Didn't know he kept a diary. What does he have worth writing about? Oh, God. A fresh daffodil. The great Jesse. Let's see. January the 1st. Dear diary, so we begin another year. I awoke this morning with a feeling of great optimism. I am convinced that this will be my year of destiny. As I write, I feel strangely elated. Something is going to happen to me this year. The wastelands of the past are behind me. A feeling of mysticism consumes my soul. I am about to be reborn. January the 2nd. Went to the dentist, got to have 6 teeth out. March the 3rd. Old Misery Guts' birthday tomorrow. Must get him something, otherwise I won't hear the end of it. April the 4th. The sun is shining outside, but it is dull compared with the sunshine in my heart. Last night I met Merlitsa, a Yugoslavian au pair girl from Belgrade. Music fills my being as I write her name. She is beautiful beyond my poor inadequate words. We talked about communism far into the night. I think she is impressed with my views on Tito and his policy of Stalinistic devotion and non-alignment. Meeting her at the Skinner's Arms tonight. April the 5th. Melissa didn't turn up. Waited till checking out time. If I ever see that fat ugly cow again, I'll smack her. May the 7th. George took me to a party last night. One or two fair salts there, but I don't remember much about it. Oh, God, who's that? All right, I'm coming. Yes?
2: Good evening. I'm sorry to trouble you.
1: I think you got the wrong place, love. The maternity hospital's up the road.
2: I think I'm all right for a few weeks.
1: Good. Can I help you?
2: Does Mr. Harold Steptoe live here?
1: No. Look, dear, I think you made a mistake.
2: Well, this was the address I was given. I wanted to talk to him. It's very important.
1: Oh, I'm afraid I can't help you. The last time I saw him, he was talking about going to Australia. He may have gone for a while now. Don't cry. People might see you.
2: I've been looking for him for months.
1: Yeah. About 8 by the look of you.
2: I thought I'd found him at last.
1: Look, dear, that's not going to do any good. Oh, God. You better come inside.
2: Oh, thanks.
1: In here. In the lounge. Sit down.
2: Oh, thanks.
1: No, not that one. There's a spring sticking up. Have this one. Your name isn't Melissa, is it?
2: No, it's Beryl. Beryl Tomlin.
1: Well, Mrs. Tomlin.
2: Miss Tomlin.
1: Oh, God. Well, as I was saying, I don't know where he is. What do you want to see him about?
2: I wanted to see him about this.
1: Oh? What's that then?
2: It's a baby. Or it will be. I just want to know what he's going to do about it.
1: What's he got to do with him?
2: Well, he's the father.
1: Rubbish. My Harold's a good boy. He wouldn't do anything like that.
2: I just want to talk to him about it.
1: Well, you can't. He hasn't lived here for years. It can't be him.
3: Dad, hold on.
1: Excuse me. I won't be long.
4: Hello, Dad. Oh, I've had a good day today. I've got a cartload out there.
1: Yeah, and you got a pram load in there.
4: Pardon?
1: You've done it now, haven't you?
4: Done what?
1: There's a bird in there, 8 months up the stick, and she says you're the father.
4: Hi. Me? You're kidding.
1: I'm not, but she is.
4: Well, I don't know what you're talking about. Who is she?
1: Beryl Tomlin, her name is.
4: Beryl? I've never heard of her then.
1: Well, she's heard of you. Haven't you got any sense? Fancy telling her your name.
4: I don't know anything about it, honestly. Here, hang on. Let me have a word with her. Good evening. Can I help you?
2: Mr. Harold Steptoe?
4: Yes.
2: I'm Beryl Tomlin.
4: Oh. I don't believe I've had the pleasure.
1: Well, somebody has.
4: Do you mind? Have we met?
2: Yes, I believe so.
1: God, blimey, ought to know.
4: Do keep out of it. I'm very sorry, Mr. Tomlin. But I don't seem to recognise you.
1: That's all right, good lad. Deny it. Keep quiet.
2: To tell you the truth, I don't seem to recognise you either.
1: Must have done it with your eyes shut.
4: Will you shut up? Are you sure you've got the right person?
2: I think so. I believe we met at a party at Hilary Philpott's last May.
4: Hilary? Well, Fred, I don't recall a girl named Hilary.
2: It's a man.
4: Oh. Well, I don't think I recall a man named Hilary either. I will certainly remember his name. I mean, we ain't got many Hilaries in the circles I'm moving.
2: Well, that's just it. Apparently somebody brought you to the party and nobody else knew you, and that's why it's taken me so long to find you. It seems that sometime during the evening, you and I met...
1: That's an understatement.
2: I'm afraid I don't remember very much about it. I think I must have had too much to drink.
1: Yeah, that's what they all say.
4: Look, will you go and make a cup of tea or something?
1: Yeah.
4: Please sit down.
2: Beryl?
4: Beryl.
2: Oh, thanks.
4: Well, I'm sure we can sort this out. Now, please, don't think I'm trying to get out of anything. But if I don't remember you, and you don't remember me, how can we be sure that we did actually...
2: Somebody saw us go into the bedroom.
4: Well, that don't prove anything, of course. I mean, I could have been looking for your coat or something.
2: Well, perhaps that's why we went in there, but I don't think that's what we did while we were in there. We didn't come out for over an hour, and everybody wanted to go home. And they had to climb through the window to get their coats, and they saw us. Do you remember going to a party last May?
4: May? May.
1: Have a look in your diary.
4: Yes, I'll look. What diary? I said, what diary?
1: I don't know. I'll go make a tea.
4: What do you know about my diary?
1: Nothing.
4: You've been snooping out my bedroom again.
1: No, I haven't. Let go! You're hurting me!
4: Where is it? Where is it?
1: I don't know! It's in my pocket.
4: You nosy little devil. There's nothing private in this house. If you've been reading
1: it... I haven't!
4: A monkey in a zoo gets more privacy than I do. Won't keep you a minute, miss.
2: Oh, I don't want to cause any trouble.
4: Don't worry. We want to find out the truth, don't we? Now, let's see.
1: May the 7th.
4: May the 7th. Shut up, you. I'll attend to you afterwards. Here we are. May the 7th.
1: I told you.
4: Shut up. George took me to a party last night. One or two fair sorts there, but I don't remember very much about it. Must have had a skinful.
2: I think we both did. I didn't want to go to the party in the first place, but I was miserable because I'd just broken up with my boyfriend.
4: Oh, well, perhaps he's...
2: No.
4: No?
2: No. We never had any relations.
1: What's your relations got to do with it?
4: I'm too ignorant. Not Val's relations. She means they never had carnal knowledge of each other.
1: Blimey, no wonder he left her.
4: You've got a mind like a cesspool, haven't you? Guns make the tea. Miss Tomlin and I have things to discuss. Go on.
1: Don't commit yourself. Speak to a lawyer first.
4: I must apologise for my father. He is very uncouth.
2: That's all right, I understand. You should have heard what my family said.
4: Oh, you have a family?
2: Oh, yes.
4: Any brothers?
2: Two. 6 and 7.
4: Feet?
2: No, that's how old they are.
4: Miss Tomlin, although I cannot recall the episode of the night in question, it did obviously take place. And I would like to apologise for the condition you now find yourself in.
2: I'm just as much to blame as you are.
4: Well, the point now is, what are we going to do about it?
2: That depends on you, Mr. Steptoe.
4: Well, naturally, for this has come as a great shock to me, I'm fully prepared to face up to my responsibilities. I must have had my fun, and I've got to pay for it.
2: Now, I don't want you to think I'm trying to blackmail you into anything, Mr. Steptoe. It's hardly a good basis for marriage, is it?
4: Well, of course, if you don't want to marry me, I quite understand.
2: I didn't say that.
4: I mean, having seen me sober, I mean, well, the both of us, and knowing what I do for a living, you might not want to marry me. Nobody else has up to now. I ain't got much to offer. It would mean living here with old Faceache. Perhaps it'd be better if I just coughed up a few quid for the sprog and we forget all about it.
2: Mr. Steptoe, I came here not knowing what to expect, and I find that you're a very kind and considerate person. And I think a girl could do a lot worse than marry someone like you.
4: Do you mean that?
2: I do.
4: All right, then, you're on.
2: Only if you're sure.
4: I am.
2: Only we're not in love, are we?
4: I don't think that matters. I mean, we're too old for that. But well, I am.
2: I think you ought to know I'm 28.
4: That's a lovely age for a woman. I'm 35. No, I'm not. I'm 38.
2: That's not very old.
4: It is when you're 38.
2: I prefer mature men.
4: Oh,
2: I always have.
4: Well, really, I've been around a bit. I mean, I can't deny that. Well, if I die tomorrow, I can't complain. We've had my share. Well, that is, well, that's all settled then.
2: Yes.
4: Suppose we better make it as soon as possible.
2: Yes, I think so. Where?
4: Well, I don't think we should have a white wedding, do you?
2: No.
4: How about Paddington Registry Office?
2: Lovely.
4: Monday?
2: Yes.
4: I'll get the licence and put your name down for the hospital at the same time. You'll get the wedding ring as well. We'll have to get engaged afterwards. I'm a bit Vorasic Lint at the moment.
2: You are sure, Mr. Stepter?
4: Harold.
2: Harold?
4: Yes, I'm sure. Can I kiss you, Bill?
2: Yes.
1: Oh! That's a design. Haven't you had enough?
4: Can you not for you coming?
1: It's my house. I don't have to knock me own house. Well, have you decided? How much has she stung you for?
4: She ain't stung me for nothing. We're going to get married.
1: Married? You dozy, gullible twit. I knew I shouldn't have left the room.
4: Now look, we're getting married, see? Oh, no, I'm doing.
2: Harold, don't argue with your father, please.
4: Argue with him? I don't have to argue with him. I'm 38, for God's sake, I can do what I like. I'm marrying you because I want to. Every child should have a father. For God's sake, what am I saying?
1: You want your brains tested. Bung a 50 bob or we can get shot at that.
4: Oh, look, you. I've never had much out of you, but I want something out of you now, and I'm going to get it. I want a look of joy on your face like any normal man hearing his son is getting married. Do you hear me? I want a look of joy.
1: You're joking me.
4: Let's have it.
1: I'm losing my brain.
4: A look of joy. That's better. And now, I want you to say, congratulations, son. I hope you're going to be very happy.
1: Never.
2: Oh, you're hurting him.
4: I'll kill him. Come on, congratulations, come on.
1: Congratulations.
4: And I hope you'll be very happy.
1: And I hope you'll be very happy.
4: And I'm giving you £500 for a wedding present.
1: You'll have to kill me to get that.
4: You're all right. I'll get it later. And now, a kiss for the bride. Wipe your lips.
2: Well, I think I'd better be going now.
4: Yeah, I don't blame you. I'll see you out. That way about him. He'll get used to the idea. Look, after we're married, if he says anything to you, you just let me know. And he'll go out that door so fast his feet won't touch the ground until he gets to the old people's home.
1: Yeah, you'd like that, wouldn't you?
2: Good night, Mr. Steptoe. I do hope we're going to get along well together.
4: Say good night, Peter.
1: Yeah.
2: I do realise how you must feel about everything, but I'll do my best to make Harold a good wife and to be a good daughter-in-law to you. And if it's a boy, we'll call him after you.
1: After me?
2: You'd like that, wouldn't you?
1: Albert Ladysmith Steptoe Jr.
4: Oh, God. Here, I'll run you home into your horse and cart, if you like. Oh, no, of course, if you might jolt you up a bit, then, mightn't it?
2: That's all right. I'll get a taxi.
4: Oh, well, here you are. Here's a quid. That should be enough. I'll see you tomorrow.
2: Yes. We've got a lot to do. Oh, are we going to have a reception?
4: Well, I hope so. You better ask your father. That's down to him, you know.
2: We better draw up a list.
4: I can tell you mine now. Him. I don't want him to come, really. So we'll talk about it tomorrow. Good night.
2: Good night.
4: I'm going to be a father. I wonder if I enjoyed it.

0: Hello.
1: Hello.
0: Had a good day?
1: Not bad.
0: Where are you going there?
1: Personal things.
0: Oh.
1: The things for the baby.
0: You'd have a look.
1: No. I don't want you touching them. Putting all the germs all over them. They're delicate things, babies. I don't want you breathing anywhere near him till he's 18. Or at least until he's had his inoculation.
0: You was a baby once. You never caught anything off me.
1: Yeah, I was immune, wasn't I? With three generations living in this rat-hole, it's like them Egyptians falling in the Suez Canal. Nothing ever happens to them.
0: Let me have a look. I won't touch him. I promise.
1: All right, then. Stand over there. Further. Go on. Go on. There.
0: Ah. Oh, they're nice.
1: Do you like them? They're booties.
0: Oh, yeah. They're lovely. Keep his little plates warm, they will.
1: Don't touch them. Stop where you are. Get back.
0: Do you think they're the right size?
1: Oh, you don't go by sizes. Not with babies. Here. This is a little jacket for him.
0: Ah, oh, that's pretty. It's small, though, ain't it?
1: Well, of course it's small. It's for a baby, not Harry Seagum.
0: Oh, Steptoe babies have always been big babies. You were 10.5 pounds, nearly as much as I was.
1: Oh, I knew you'd have to be bigger than me.
0: I was over 11 pounds.
1: You won't grow much, have you?
0: How much did that lot set you back?
1: 25 quid.
0: You must be crackers. I kidded you had the 7 and a tanner.
1: Yeah, I'll bet you did. The next time we battle, dressed in a pair of boots, I suppose. Or was it a sandbag with two holes cut in it for my little legs?
0: No, it was all good gear. I got all your stuff off the round. I never had to buy you so much as a handkerchief until you were 16.
1: Well, I never had an handkerchief until I was 16. What are you talking about?
0: You're wasting good money. You could have got all that stuff off the cart and washed up. You can't tell it from you.
1: My son is not going to wear other people's cast-offs. He's going to be brought up different to what I was. He's not going to waste his life sitting on an awesome cart.
0: It might be a girl.
1: A girl? Oh, no, no, no. It can't be a girl, Dad. There's got to be a boy. I've always wanted a boy. Oh, no, no, no. I'm not having a girl.
0: Oh, there's nothing much you can do about it, is there? You put your tanner in, pull the handle, and take the chance on what comes out. All that stuff left to go back, it's the wrong colour.
1: No. No, no, no, it's going to be a boy. I've got a feeling. It's funny, isn't it, eh? All these years I've been dreaming of having a family of my own. I've given up hope. Then all of a sudden, in 24 hours, I got a wife and a baby. I'm glad it's happened like this. I mean, getting them both together, it saves time. And she's not bad looking, is she? I mean, I could have done a lot worse, couldn't I?
0: You have done a lot worse. Lots of times.
1: Oh, so she's going to be all right, Dad. Yeah, I just thought, you're going to be a grandfather.
0: Yeah, there is that to it. I'm looking forward to that. I'll teach you, my dear thing.
1: Don't you dare.
0: Harold?
1: Yes?
0: I'm not very good at this sort of thing. I know we've had our ups and downs and all that, but I want you to know that if this is what you really want, then I'm very happy for you.
1: Thank you, Dad.
0: I know I'm a bit of an old twit, but I'm a good judge of character, and I think she's going to be all right.
1: Yes, I think so too, Dad.
0: And I'm going to give you that £500 for a wedding present.
1: Oh, no, I was only joking about that. I mean, I had you by the throat, didn't I?
0: Now, I want you to have it, Harold.
1: Don't know what to say, Dad.
0: Can't say anything. Take it before I change my mind.
1: Thanks, Dad.
0: That's all right. Good to see you so happy.
1: Chubby Bill.
2: Hello, Errol.
1: It's George, but it's... Beryl.
2: Yeah, the name is here.
1: George, what are you doing here? I thought you was in Hong Kong.
2: Oh, I got back the day before yesterday. I'm on leave.
1: Oh, well, come in, come in,
2: yeah,
1: come in.
2: All right.
1: You all right, love?
3: Yes, thanks.
1: Okay, look who's there.
2: Hello, Mr. Steptoe.
0: Hello, George.
1: Oh, stupid me. Let me introduce you to him. So, George, this is Beryl.
2: No, we've already met.
1: Oh. Well, then, you know all of us, don't we?
2: Yeah, that's why I'm here. The point is, Harold, I heard about Beryl and the wedding yesterday, and, well, I can't let you do it.

0: on your wedding yesterday, and, well, I can't let you do it.
1: What do you mean, you can't let me do it? What's it got to do with you?
0: Well, you remember it was me what took you to that party?
1: Yeah?
0: Yeah, well, it was me what did everything else as well.
1: what do you mean?
0: Yeah, it's true, Harold. It wasn't you, it was me.
1: It can't be you. Because it was me they saw on the bed.
0: Oh, yeah, you were on the bed, all right, yes, yeah, spark out all evening. What I didn't see was me under the bed. I dived under just as I came through the window. The point is, Harold, as soon as I heard about Baron and Babel, I mean, I couldn't let you take the blame. So I went round to see her and, well, to cut a long story short, we're getting married.
1: No, she's going to marry me. I don't mind about the baby. I'll bring it up.
2: I'm sorry, Harold, but I think it would be better if I married the real father.
1: But I just told you, it don't matter. I don't mind.
2: For the baby's sake, Harold. It must be better for him to have his real mum and dad. You do see that, don't you? I really think I ought to marry George.
3: She's right, Harold.
0: I'm sorry, Harold.
1: That's all right, George.
0: That was a really noble thing you were going to do. I'm proud to know you.
1: Yeah.
0: Well, we'd better be going, Beryl, dear. We've got a lot to do. Oh, you are, of course, invited to the wedding, Harold. In fact, I'd like you to be best man.
1: Oh, thank you, George. I'm very honoured. I'd like to wish you both the best of every happiness.
2: Thank you, Harold. You are sweet.
1: Before you go, you better have these as a wedding present. Baby clothes. I don't suppose I've been needing them now.
2: Oh, that is kind.
1: I hope it's a boy.
0: Yeah. Come along, dear. I'll ring you tomorrow, Harold. Let you know what the arrangements are.
1: Yes, right. Cheerio.
3: That was a narrow escape, wasn't it? You nearly got lumbered there.
1: Yes, I did, didn't I?
3: You're better off out of it.
1: I suppose so.
3: Of course you are. I mean, can you imagine it? All those nappies hanging round the place?
1: Yeah.
3: The kid crying its eyes out all night long?
1: Yeah. No sleep.
3: No wink.
1: All the rars we'd have had.
3: Yeah.
1: Kids stinking the place up?
3: Yeah.
1: Screaming its head off?
3: Yeah.
1: Yeah. Yes. Well, I've gone out to get drunk.
3: Harold?
1: What?
3: Can't I come with you?
1: Yeah, all right. Come on.
3: By the way...
1: What?
3: Give us my 500 quid back. You do.

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1: Mister, have you ever been hit over the head with a welding mallet? No? Shut up and push the trolley.
2: Yes, Sam!
3: Right, corridor 159.
4: Lister, shut up! I'm only human.
3: Well, don't! Lister, don't hum and don't make any stupid sounds with your cheeks. Lister, one more sound, anything, and you're on report, Milano. What job number's this? Right, that's it. Lister D, third technician, offence, obstructing a superior technician by humming, clicking, and being quiet. When the captain sees this, you're dead.
4: I'm bored!
3: Bored? This is essential routine maintenance. It's absolutely vital for the well-being of this crew, this mission, and this ship. Dispenser 172, chicken soup nozzle clogged. Pass me a 14B, Lister. Lister, is this a 14B? Does it look even remotely like a 14B? This is a 14B, Lister. This is a 14F. Are you blind?
4: Who cares?
3: I care, Lister. It's my career, Lister. I'm the one who gets it in the neck if an officer comes along, orders chicken soup, and gets blackcurrant cordial with blancmange and two creams and a sugar. Chicken soup. Yep, that's working.
4: It's stupid anyway, all this maintenance business. The only reason they don't give this job to the service robots is they've got a better union than us.
3: Listen, that is absolute nonsense. Right, what's next? Botanical Gardens, faulty porous circuit in corridor 147, ticking door.
4: True, you know about Rimmer. You rank below all four of those service robots, even the one that's gone absolutely mad.
3: Well, this is a lot for long, matey. Up, up, up. That's where I'm going.
4: Not until you pass an engineer's exam. And you won't do that because you'll just go in there and flunk again.
3: Lister, last time I only failed by the narrowest of narrow margins.
4: You what? You walked in there, Rose. I am a fish. 400 times. With a funny little dance and fainted.
3: That's a total lie.
4: No, it's not. Peterson told me.
3: No, it's not. Peterson told me. Lister, if you must know, what I did was I wrote a discourse on porous circuits, which was simply too radical, too unconventional, too mould-breaking for the examiners to accept.
4: Yeah, he said you were a fish.
3: Is that a cigarette you're smoking, Lister?
4: No, it's a chicken.
3: Right, you're on report. Two times in as many minutes, Lister, I don't know.
5: Rimmer, Lister?
3: Yes, sir.
4: Yo, Todd Hunter, get down!
5: Indeed. Now, Rimmer, I'm just going through McIntyre's artifacts, and I see that you filed 247 complaints against Lister.
3: Yes, sir.
5: That's 123 counts of insulting a superior technician, 39 counts of dereliction of duty, 84 counts of general insubordination, and one count of mutiny.
3: Yes, sir.
5: Mutiny, Lister?
4: I stood on his top.
3: Maliciously and with intent to wound.
4: It was an accident.
3: Lister, I put it to you. How is it possible to stand on one small toe by accident? You didn't stand on my toe at all. You stood on my entire foot, thereby obstructing a superior technician in pursuit of vital duty.
4: But the vital duty was him going to snap my guitar in off.
3: Whereupon you leapt from the top bunk onto the hole of my right foot.
5: All right, that's
3: enough. Had there been a crisis situation, Lister, I would have had to perform my duties hopping. Clearly putting the ship at risk, clearly therefore mutiny.
5: Finished?
3: However, I'm not a vindictive man, so I don't intend to apply for the death penalty.
5: There are 169 people on board this ship. You, Rimmer, are over one man. Why can't you two get on?
4: You see, I try, sir. I'm not an insubordinate man by nature. I try and respect Rimmer and everything, but it's not easy because he's such a smeghead.
3: Did you hear that, sir? Lister, do you have any conception of the penalty for describing a superior technician as a smeghead?
5: Oh, Rimmer. You are a smeghead.
3: With respect, sir, your career's over. Todd Hunter, you're finished, you big lizard.
6: We're all gathered here today to pay our last respects to George McIntyre. George was an excellent officer and as good a friend as anyone could ever hope to have. And he'll be missed more deeply and more completely than he could ever know. I now commend his ashes to the stars he loved so much. Goodbye, George. We'll miss you. This is a piece of music he specially requested. Start the tape, please, Holly.
0: I'll see you later, I'll get it.
4: There goes McIntyre. Bye, George. That was George?
7: Really? I thought it was Mary, Queen of Scots.
4: Hey, I was watching that.
7: Well, tough. You touch that guitar, Lister, I'll remove the E string and garrote you with it.
4: Can I do anything? Is it okay to breathe? Can I breathe?
3: Lister, I have an exam tomorrow, which I intend to pass.
4: I know, yeah, by cheating.
3: This is not cheating. It's merely an aid to memory. Helps me marshal the facts already in my command.
4: What does copying the entire textbooks onto your body? Why don't you hand your body in and let them mark that?
3: Lister, do you think it's easy for someone like me to become an officer? Someone who wasn't academy educated? Someone who didn't have the right knobby background? Someone who didn't have the right parents?
4: You didn't have the right parents? Whose parents did you have?
3: My parents. The wrong parents.
4: I'm just saying, you know, if you can't pass fair and square, why bother?
3: Well, you would, Lister, because you've got no ambition, no drive. You're perfectly content to be the lowest rank on this ship.
4: I'm not the lowest rank on this ship. What about the laboratory mice? Tell those mice to do something, you've got to jump to it. Yes, Mr. Lister, sir!
3: Lister, you are a nothing.
4: I'm not a nothing, I've got me plan.
3: What's that, the plan to be the slobbiest entity in the entire universe?
4: No. My 5-year plan. You see, I'm going to do 2 more trips, and I've been saving up all me pay.
3: Since when?
4: Since always. That's why I never buy any soap or deodorants or socks or anything like that, you know. Anyway, I'm going to buy myself a little farm on Fiji. I'm going to get a sheep and a cow and breed horses.
3: With a sheep and a cow?
4: No, with horses and horses.
3: On Fiji?
4: Yeah, the prices there are unbelievable.
3: Yes, because they had a volcanic eruption and now most of Fiji's 3 feet below sea level.
4: It's only 3 feet they can wade. That's why the animals are going to have to be quite tall.
3: Nice plan, Lister. Excellent plan. Brilliant plan, Lister. What about the sheep? What are you going to do, buy them water wings? Fit them with stilts? Better still, you could crossbreed them with dolphins and have leaping mutton.
4: You can get a drainage grant these days.
3: Why bother, Lister? You could be the first man to produce wet-look knitwear.
4: Look, this is why I never, ever said anything to you, because I knew you'd say something like this.
3: Lister, you've got the brain of a cheese sandwich.
8: Morning, Farmer Lister. I'm just popping down to the shops in my submarine. Can I buy you anything?
9: The welcome back George McIntyre reception is about to begin in the refectory. George says he'd like to invite everybody, especially those who weren't able to attend his funeral.

0: Have you seen the MSR?
1: No, I'm waiting for it to come out in paperback.
2: Peterson, have you got a coin? I've just been shown this great new intelligence test. What you've got to do is force the coin onto your forehead, and then the more times you can bang yourself on the head without it falling off, the more intelligent you are. You've got to go for it.
0: He's going for it!
2: Can you feel it?
1: Yep.
2: Can you feel it?
1: Yep.
2: Can you feel it?
1: Yep.
2: Go!
3: Go on, Peter. Go on.
1: Come on, now, come on.
2: Whoa!
4: Folks, today is a day for both sadness and joy. Sadness for the passing away of George, and joy because George is back with us, albeit as a hologram. Now, some of you may not have traveled with a hologram before, so I ask you to treat him as a normal man because he is in every respect like George. He has George's personality and George's knowledge and experience. Of course, he can't lift anything or touch anything, so I ask you to cooperate with his request. And please, take every care not to walk through them, not even when you're in a hurry. Thank you.
5: Whoa! Jesus!
6: I want to thank everybody for giving me such a marvelous funeral. I've just seen the vid. And I want to thank the captain for his beautiful eulogy.
7: Beautiful.
6: But I still don't understand why he didn't use the one I wrote. This must seem pretty spooky for everyone, but I don't want you to think of me as someone who's dead, more as someone who's no longer a threat to your marriages. I think Joe knows what I'm talking about. As you know, Holly's only capable of sustaining one hologram. So my advice to anyone more vital to the mission than me is, if you die, I'll kill you.
8: I'm standing for the cutting of the cake. Flight coordinator George McIntyre.
5: George!
4: Just one thing before the disco. Holly tells me that he sensed a non-human life form aboard.
2: Say it's Rimmer.
4: We don't know what it is, Lister. So just be careful, okay?
7: I'm turning you in, Rimmer.
9: Right, they're bound to ask the right thigh, which is 10%. They must ask the left thigh, which is 20%. They've got to ask one of the forearms.
10: Which means I've passed already. Anything on the left chin's a bonus.
9: Right. Cutie, current under tension is... What's this? Current under tension is equal. Current under tension is expandable. Current under tension is expensive. What does this mean? What does any of this mean? I've covered my body in complete and utter and total absolute nonsense gibberish.
10: Plus 20% of the ship's course minus the Pythagoras theorem multiplied by 2 of the x-axis minus 1 equals the total velocity of red dwarf, which means I know everything about astroengineering. Good morning, Lister, for probably the last time.
7: You got it all down, have you, Rimmer?
10: Couple of blanks, but I think we're there.
7: So you can't remember any?
10: Think what you will, Lister.
7: F-I-S-H. That's how you spell fish. And you just keel over. I'm sure it'll all come flooding back to you.
10: Try up, Lister.
11: With entrance for the engineer's examination, now make their way to the teaching room.
7: No, Rimmer, honestly, good luck.
10: It's all right, Lister. I'm in complete and total control.
7: Lock. Lock.
12: Frankenstein.
7: Come on, Frankenstein.
12: Oh,
2: you're getting really big now, you know. I hope it's not twins. You've already got all my milk ration. Never mind, when the baby cat comes, maybe we can give him water and pretend it's milk. It's only a baby cat. It won't know it. Hey, do you want to see me picture of Fiji again, Frankie? You're going to love it there. Look.
13: Okay, everybody, you've got 3 hours. No modems, no speaking slide rules. Turn over and start. Good luck.

0: Guys, where's the captain's office?
1: Over there where it says captain's office. Where it's always that captain's office.
0: So that's the captain's office. So how are you then?
1: Right.
0: Do you know what he wants to see me for?
1: Yes, I think you've been promoted to admiral.
0: Oh, yeah?
1: Yeah, for your diligence and general devotions duty.
0: Oh, yeah?
2: Lister.
0: You asked to see me, Captain.
3: Where's the cat?
0: What? What cat?
3: Lister, not only are you so stupid, you bring aboard an unquarantined animal and jeopardize every man and woman on this ship. Not only that, but you take a photograph of yourself with the cat and send it to be processed in the ship's lab. Now, I'm going to ask you again. Do you have a cat?
0: No.
3: Have you got a cat?
0: Yes, that one.
3: Where did you get it? Titan?
0: Yes.
3: Don't you realize that that thing could be carrying anything? Don't you remember what happened on the Oregon with the rabbits? Lister, a loose animal aboard this ship could get anywhere. It could get into the air ducts. It could get into Holly. You know, a little nibble here and a little nibble there, Lister, and before you know it, we're flying backwards. Now, I want that cat, and I want it now.
0: Sit. Just suppose I did have a cat. Just suppose. What would you do with Frankenstein?
3: I'd send it down to the medical center and I'd have it cut up and test run on it.
0: Would you put it back together when you'd finished?
3: Lister, the cat would be dead.
0: So with respect, sir, what's in it for the cat?
3: Lister, give me that cat!
0: It's not as easy as that. Me and the cat, we're going to have a baby cat. And we're going to buy a farm on Fiji. And we're going to have a sheep and a cow and three horses. It's me plan. And no one can get in the way of it. Not even you. And I do respect you. Say?
3: Oh, Lister, do you want to go into stasis for the rest of the trip and forfeit 18 months' wages?
0: No.
3: Do you want to hand over that cat?
0: No.
3: Shoes.
4: Look, Dave, no one wants to go through with this.
0: It's okay, I can handle it.
5: Rimmer, are you all right?
6: I can't really remember. I think I did quite well.
0: Is this going ahead?
4: Haven't you ever traveled interstellar?
0: No.
4: Oh, you don't feel a thing. The stasis room creates a static field of time. See, just as X-rays can't pass through lead, time cannot penetrate the stasis field. So, although you exist, you no longer exist in time, and for you, time itself does not exist. You see, although you're still a mass, you are no longer an event in space-time. You are a non-event mass with a quantum probability of zero.
0: How simple is that, eh? Okay, I'm ready.
4: See you in 18 months. Holly, activate the stasis field.
7: Okay, friend.

0: evening, Dave. It is now safe for you to emerge from stasis.
1: I've only just got in.
0: Please proceed to the drive room for debriefing.
1: Where is everybody on?
0: They're dead, Dave.
1: Who is?
0: Everybody, Dave.
1: What, Captain Hollister?
0: Everybody's dead, Dave.
1: What, Todd Hunter?
0: Everybody's dead, Dave.
1: What, Selby?
0: They're all dead. Everybody's dead, Dave.
1: Peterson isn't, is he?
0: Everybody is dead, Dave.
1: Not Chen.
0: Gordon Bennett, yes, Chen, everybody. Everybody's dead, Dave.
1: Rimmer.
0: He's dead, Dave. Everybody is dead. Everybody is dead, Dave.
1: Wait. Are you trying to tell me everybody's dead?
0: You should have never let him out in the first place.
1: How?
0: The drive plate was inefficiently repaired. It blew, and the entire crew was subjected to a lethal dose of cadmium 2 before I could seal the area.
1: Oh, this is terrible. And why is it so dirty around here, Hall? What is this stuff?
0: That is catering officer Olaf Peterson.
1: I've been eating half the crew. And who's that?
0: That's Captain Hollister.
1: And that's Todd Hunter?
0: No, that's second technician Rimmer.
1: Oh, yeah. I didn't recognise him without his report book. What was Rimmer doing in the drive room?
0: He was explaining to the captain why he hadn't sealed the drive plate properly.
1: So wait, how long was I in stasis?
0: Well, I couldn't release you until the radiation reached a safe background level.
1: How long?
0: 3 million years.
1: 3 million years? I've still got that library book. What about Chrissy? What about Chrissy Kachansky?
0: She's dead, Dave.
1: No way.
0: I don't suppose it's any consolation, but if she were still alive, the age difference would be insurmountable.
1: She was part of me plan. I never got round to telling her, but she was going to come with me to Fiji. She's going to wear a white dress and ride the horses, and I was going to take care of everything else. It was me plan. I planned it.
0: Well, she won't be much use to you in Fiji now. Not unless it snows and you need something to grip the path with.
1: Ollie!
0: Sorry. I'm sorry about that. I've been on my own for 3 million years. I'm just used to saying what I think. I think I've gone a bit peculiar, to tell you the truth.
1: So everyone's dead. I'm on my own. It's just me.
0: Well, technically speaking, yeah.
1: What do you mean, technically speaking?
2: Hello, Lister. Long time no see.
1: Rimmer, you're a hologram?
2: Yes, that's because I'm dead. Dead as a can of Spam. And it's all thanks to you.
1: Me? What did I do?
2: If you hadn't kept that stupid cat, Lister, and hadn't been sent to stasis, I would have had some help when I was mending the drive plate, and I wouldn't be dead.
1: What's it feel like?
2: Death? It's like being on holiday with a group of Germans.
1: I mean being a hologram?
2: Do you mind? Being a hologram is fine, Lister. I still have the same drives, the same feelings, the same emotions. But I can't touch anything. Never again will I be able to brush a rose against my cheek, cradle a laughing child, or interfere with a woman sexually.
1: Rimmer, you never used to do any of those things anyway.
2: But I would have done one day, murderer.
1: Hey, I didn't do anything. It was you who didn't fix the drive plates properly.
2: Is this me here?
1: Yeah.
2: Me?
1: Come on, Rimmer, look on the bright side.
2: The bright side? What bright side? I'm dead. I'm composed entirely of light, and I'm alone in space with a man who'd lose a battle of wits with a stuffed iguana. Where's the bright side?
1: What's an iguana? And look, you're not dead, are you? I mean, you're dead, but you're not dead, because you're still here, aren't you?
2: Lister, I'm not really here. I'm not really me, don't you see? I'm a computer simulation of me. That's me there, that pile of albino mouse droppings.
1: Come on. Lots of people have died. Lots of people have died and gone and done really, really well. You're a hologram, so what?
2: I suppose you're right, Lister. I've got to pull myself together. But you've got to help me. You've got to be my hands and my touch.
1: I know the sort of things you like to touch. No way, Rimmer, forget it.
2: Are you smoking, Lister, in the drive room?
1: Yeah. I stopped for quite a while, but I'm back on them now.
2: You're on report, Squire. I can't write it down. I'll remember it.
1: Oh. Rimmer, look, I know it's wrong of me to speak ill of the dead and all that, but you're still a smeghead.
2: I beg your pardon?
1: I said you're still a smeghead.
2: Lister, do you have any conception of a penalty for describing a deceased superior technician as a smeghead?

0: am I looking? Looking nice. No, wait a minute. I'm looking better than nice. I'm looking dangerous. Ow! Dangerous! Ah! Hey, what's that? Oh, it's my shadow. Hey, even my shadow's looking nice. I'm looking nice. My shadow's looking nice. What a team! We are unbelievable. Okay, team, this way. No, this way. Ow! Yeah. This way.
1: Listen, just hold your horses. Listen to me.
0: Uh-oh. Better make myself look big. Fearsome. I was fearsome. Me and my shadow. Oh, come on, boy. Walking down the
2: ah. Holly, what was that?
3: During the radioactive crisis, Dave, your cat and her kittens were safely sealed in the hold. And they've been breeding there for 3 million years and have evolved into the life form you just saw in the corridor.
2: I don't get it.
3: Well, you know how mankind evolved from apes?
2: Yeah, I know that.
3: He evolved from cats. His ancestors were cats. He's descended from cats. He is a cat.
2: Oh, yeah. Hello? Cat?
0: Whoa! Crease!
4: Stand back, mister.
0: Da! Da! Senator! Da! Da! Da!
4: Here you go, cat.
0: Crispy!
4: Holly says you like these.
0: Hey, you monkeys eat off the floor. Think you've got no style or sophistication?
4: Oh, I'm sorry, cat. I'm sorry.
0: Hey, you people are unbelievable.
1: Where are all your other catty friends, cat?
0: Good, Crispy, man.
1: But where are all your other little kitties? Are they gone? Are they dead? Have they left you?
0: Who cares?
1: I want it off the ship.
0: No.
2: He's coming home with us, aren't you, cat?
1: Home? And where exactly is home supposed to be?
2: Earth.
1: Earth? What makes you think there'll be any Earth, Lister? Even if there is, look what it's done to a household pet in 3 million years. Can you imagine what humankind has evolved into? For them, you'll be the equivalent of a slime that first crawled out of the oceans.
2: I could smarten myself up a bit.
1: Yeah, you're a dinosaur. You're extinct. You've got nothing.
2: Hey, I've still got me plan. And I've still got a cat, okay? It's not Frankenstein, but it's still a cat.
0: Did you say Frankenstein?
2: Yeah, she was your great-great-great-great-great-great-grandmother or something.
0: The Holy Mother? The Virgin Birth? No one believes that stuff.
2: The Virgin Birth? No, it was a big black Tom on Titan.
0: Frankenstein, yeah! I remember that stuff from kiddie school. The Holy Mother, saved by Cloyster the Stupid, who was frozen in time and who gave us of his life that we might live.
2: No, it's not Cloyster. It's me. It's Lister. It's Lister the Stupid.
0: Who shall returneth to lead us to Fushal, the promised land?
2: No, it's not Fushal. It's Fiji. And I will. I'll lead you there. That's where we're going. Holly, plot a course for Fiji. Look out, eh? The slime's coming home.

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1: Ed Reardon's Week by Christopher Douglas and Andrew Nichols. Episode 1, The Charterhouse Redemption.
2: There's that bit of the scene nailed down, Elgar. Now then, high time we tackled the problem of this jolly policeman. Yes, I know it's an idealised picture of English life, but get the elements right and you have a not unsatisfying narrative. Now, tricky bit. What to do? A two-pipe problem, as we have said in the old days. Oh, what now, for heaven's sake. Oh, hello, Jeff.
3: Hi, Ed. What are you doing indoors on this fine afternoon?
2: Well, another jigsaw. Piccadilly potpourri. I've only got 4 days before it's due back in the games cupboard, or else I'll get fined a biscuit.
3: Let's see how you're getting on. Oh, that's pretty good. You've polished off the urchin bowling a hoop and the hot chestnut cellar. Been the undoing of many a resident, that. Ed, I thought we could have a bit of a chat about your contribution to our little community.
2: Elgar, where are your manners? Don't scratch the beetle.
3: Look, now, Ed, you know, we've done away with silly titles like that.
2: Sorry, participation liaison facilitator.
3: That's better. And so is that. Still no nasty tobacco smoke. We're making awesome progress this weekend. You know, I think we might have a future Charterhouse Court team leader in our midst.
2: Oh, thank you very much.
3: If things continue to improve, it'd be good to get some young blood in.
2: Any chance of getting the parental controls taken off the day room computer?
3: Let's not go getting ahead of ourselves, Ed. Did you get the leaflet I sent round about the visit to the Christmas ice rink?
2: I did, yes. I refer you to the answer I gave to the leaflet about the visit to the German market, also in Hemel Hempstead. Tempting though the mention of Glühwein is, served by Santa's elves, I fear I must decline both.
3: Fair enough. Still finding your feet here, I suppose. Let me know if you change your mind.
2: I will.
4: Monday. With the possible exception of Elgar, no one could have been more surprised than myself to find Ed Reardon's name on the list of residents at Berkhamsted's premier accommodation of choice for the financially distressed. Founded 2007 and still caring, as it says on Charterhouse Court's discreetly alarmed security gates. For once, my former family's interference in my life, persuading me to give up my flat and frankly insolvent lifestyle for the almshouse, has had a happy outcome. To wit, 3 meals a day, free lighting, hot water and soap, with laundry and quarterly haircut included. What more could a freelance novelist and screenwriter want? A hot milky drink laced with Armagnac, perhaps, but that suggestion is still before the bedtime committee. And ideally, fewer communal visits to supermarket cafeterias. But these are small minuses to set against the numerous pluses of my new life as a happily and prematurely retired author.
2: Three-line whip for the 6 o'clock sing-song, probably.
5: Hi, Ed! Oh, it's like a little hobbit's house.
2: Ping, how nice to see you.
5: Mwah, mwah. Oh, you are such a difficult client to track down.
2: Yeah, well, that orange thing on the path makes everything difficult. It's supposed to cover the hedge trimmer cable, but why they put it there, I don't know. It makes everything very...
5: No, I meant you don't return my calls.
2: So, how did you find me?
5: We have fears.
2: I missed your funny voices, Ping.
5: Not funny, Ed. It's what Nazis say.
2: No, I get enough of that here already. The tyranny of the little outing.
5: Can I, like, come in if there's room?
2: Oh, of course, yes. Welcome. Hope you didn't trip over that orange thing on the path. I keep telling them.
5: Right, yeah. I brought you a housewarming present, but it doesn't really need warming. It feels like about 5 million degrees in here.
2: No need to keep it on timer these days. Thank you.
5: Oh, don't you like peaches in brandy? Wayne Rooney sent the agency a Fortnum's hamper. He's absolutely my favourite author this week. Oh, what's that?
2: Piccadilly potpourri. Do you want to lend a hand with the jolly policeman? Pull up a stool. Two minds are better than one.
5: Ed, stop this right now. I've got a job for you.
2: I'm sorry, I'm retired.
5: No, it's Felix who's retiring, or he keeps promising to. Anyway, he's written his memoirs of his life as an agent. It's his gift to the literary world, except it's a bit of a crap gift, like the peaches. So we need someone to make it less crap, i.e. you.
2: So you want a rewrite?
5: Thank God there's someone at home.
2: At home, and therefore not at work. I'm sorry, Ping, but it's in the terms of my residency as a distressed gentleperson that I'm not allowed to do any paid work.
5: Oh, right. Oh, so we won't pay you. Sorted. I'll just leave the manuscript here. It's in this bag. Oh, and this one. Ah, some of the brandy syrup swapped out and stuck the last 30 pages together, but it's no biggie.
2: Ah, Eureka. Here's his whistle.
5: So let me know when you've had a chance to read it, yeah?
2: Well, I won't, because not only am I not allowed to, I also have no intention, Ping, of resuming the life of unmitigated misery, disappointment, abuse, and sheer grinding poverty that my so-called career as a writer had become.
5: Yeah. Look, just have lunch with Felix.
2: I don't think so.
5: It doesn't have to be a working lunch, just lunch for old time's sake.
2: Well, all right, but it can't be Wednesday, because that's macaroni cheese, which is my favourite. What about Thursday, when they all go off to play crazy golf?
5: OK.
2: And make it about 11:15, that's my lunchtime these days.
5: Felix's too. OK, job done. Oh, it's going to be so great, you working together.
2: No, it isn't, because I'm not doing it. Hey, be careful of that orange thing when you walk down the path.
5: Oh, you've said that already, Ed.
2: I can't believe they haven't moved it yet.
5: Ouch! Oh, orange thing.
3: So, give it up for Charterhouse Court movie night! Oh, yes! Now, we all like animals, don't we? Yeah, well, very special treat tonight because we've got a movie about a talking dolphin.
2: Oh, God, not Dermot. I thought we were supposed to have the Maltese Falcon.
3: Unfortunately, we couldn't get it at the library. They're cracking down on racial stereotyping.
2: I wouldn't have come if I'd known.
3: Well, it's great to see you joining in, and hopefully that bodes well for the future. Fantastic. So,
6: what's the film?
3: Well, it's called Dermot, as Ed said, and it's a film by the very famous Jazz Milvain.
2: Can I just say something, Jeff?
3: Oh, no stopping him tonight.
2: A film is actually a collaborative effort by several hundred people, of whom I happen to be one. You won't see my name on the credits.
3: Yes, we're very lucky to have Ed here, because, as well as being mates with just about every other well-known celebrity, he's also worked for Jazz Milvain.
2: Now, I worked with Jazz Milvain. I actually worked for very little, certainly a good deal less than Tom Stoppard, who did, I think, draft 12 or possibly 13.
6: Can't we watch The Wire instead?
2: Well, that would certainly get my vote, possibly with an enhanced milky drink, assuming the bedtime committee has published its findings.
7: Just the one, Armania Coronato. My friend has work to do this afternoon.
2: No, he doesn't.
7: I don't know why Ping has asked you to look at my memoirs, Ed. It must be the only first draft manuscript we've had that needs nothing doing to it whatsoever.
2: Well, it needs the peach syrup scraping off. But apart from that, Felix, I couldn't say, because there's no point in my looking at it. I have, as I said, retired.
7: You lucky bugger. I wish I could.
2: I thought you had.
7: Oh, if only I could lead them to it, but I can't rest until I've seen a very special agent indeed, safely to press, launched at the RAC Club, into the shops.
2: Onto the bestseller lists and into schools as a set text.
7: Oh, they still have those.
2: Set text?
7: No, schools.
2: I think so.
7: Extraordinary when you see the level of literacy of the stuff that comes in. So, what do you think about my Margaret Drabble anecdote, eh? That's a corker, isn't it?
2: Remind me.
7: Well, she came into the office one day, and she had her dog with her.
2: And?
7: You see, that's the sort of thing you don't get from these people who think that scoring a goal or winning a TV talent contest entitles them to write an autobiography.
2: Yes, I agree, but I still think the dog needs actually to do something to make it an anecdote.
7: Well, polishing's up to you. I'm not doing your job for you.
2: I've told you, Felix, I'm not doing it either.
7: Well, I'm afraid that rather confirms why of my two oldest clients, one is having the last ever South Bank show devoted to him, and one isn't.
2: Not Jazz Milvain.
7: Well, almost certainly. Unless they have a change of heart over Bonnie Langford.
2: Well, I'm tucked up in bed by that time these days, so it's of no consequence to me.
4: Thursday. It was a double pleasure to lunch with Felix in town after a gap of 3 months living at Charterhouse Court. First, the novelty of eating something that hadn't been pureed, and the second, even more unusual sensation, of saying no to a writing assignment, sticking to my guns throughout four courses, and emerging from the Connaught as darkness fell, my resolve still unshaken. How different to my craven and Beaujolais-sodden agreement to take on Ruler Lenska's Dordogne. And 12 copies of the hole-in-the-wall diet book on my shelves bear witness to that dangerous third tiramisu. My mood was further improved by excellent progress on my next heritage jigsaw, and an unexpected telephone conversation with a merry wench from another part of bygone London, ITV.
2: So, yes, Polly, I did work with Jazz Milvane for a number of years. Well, his career took off, really, with a film adaptation of my novel Who Would Fardels Bear? Fardels, it's a quote from Hamlet. It's a play. It's a bit like a movie. Do you know what that is? Yes, similar to what you have on your phone, but with 200 or 300 other people. Also, oh, I see, you're joking. No, well, I'm more than happy to provide grit in the oyster. How much grit can the South Bank show take these days? Yes, well, whenever you need me. I'm officially retired now, so I can get to wherever you like. Oh, excellent. Well, you provide the car, and I'll provide the voice of common sense. Bye. They'll need a Thames barge for all the grit I'm going to offload, Elgar. Be an R in every month.
3: Ah, Ed!
8: Hi.
3: Ah, you are on your own.
2: Hello again, Jeff.
3: Haven't got Paris Hilton in here, then?
2: Who?
3: Someone you haven't heard of? We ought to put that up on the notice board.
2: Now, I'm well aware of who she is. I've written in the voice of her chihuahua. Well, both her chihuahuas. Two entirely different characters, I might add. What's the purpose of your allusion to the Tallulah bankhead, de Nojoa?
3: Well, that very attractive young lady who called on you last week, when they were all agog in the day room. Well, now she's been leaving messages for you all afternoon.
2: Oh, that was two different people, like the chihuahuas.
8: Mr. Popular.
2: Well, I'm happy to tell you, Jeff, just in case you're interested, that the young lady you saw came to offer me work.
3: Which you turned down? Or?
2: Of course. My work is Hoban Hullabaloo, which you see in 8,000 pieces before you.
3: Very pleased to hear it. We do have a helpline number if you get really stuck. Or just pull on the red cord there. So, can I put your name down for the duck race on the canal on Sunday morning?
2: Sadly, I have a prior engagement then about three locks downstream.
9: Thank you very much. The Bayou Boys will be back in five. I'm Jazz Milvane, and if you're wondering why the film cameras are here at the Lockkeeper's Arms, the last South Bank show ever is going to be a fitting tribute to yours truly. So,
2: only because they couldn't get Bonnie Langford.
8: Shut up.
9: So, if you're sitting next to someone you don't want to be seen with on TV, now's the time to move.
10: I don't want to be seen sat next to you, Jazz.
2: That's all right, Ray. They can pixelate his face.
10: Hasn't he had enough done to it already?
2: Yep, more plastic in there than in those chairs.
10: Here, I'm going to get well pixelated, me. Where's that producer bird with the float? Here she is. Blimey, she don't look old enough to buy me a drink.
2: Yes, that got you into difficulties in Thailand, I recall, Cliff.
11: Hi, Jazz. That was great.
9: Thank you, Polly. They were a bit rubbish, but I was pretty good. Speaking objectively.
11: So, what were the Bayou Boys like?
10: Well, that water 20s will do for a start, thank you very much. Come on, Cliff, get
8: in. All right.
9: Great atmosphere in here, isn't it? Years to come, it'll be mentioned in the same breath as a cotton club.
11: A pub with no food. You know, this could really catch on, you know. A place where old guys with not much cash can come and just, like, drink beer.
2: Yes, I believe it was very popular from the 13th century to about 1985, before you were born, probably.
9: Run along and get a free drink, Ed. Polly and I have a flagship art programme to discuss.
2: I'm part of it, too. We spoke on the phone, Polly.
11: Are you Ed Redden?
9: What do you want to talk to him for?
2: Well, I'm representing the cinema going public. Think of me as a sort of people's prosecutor. You look surprised, Polly.
11: No, it's just you don't look like someone who lives at, what's it called, Charterhouse Castle or something?
9: It's sheltered housing. He's a tramp. Look at him. Can't you smell the carbolic? Eight different kinds of mash down his front.
10: Yeah, you don't need food with it, here.
12: Just scrape him down with a penknife. Here you are, pint of blacksmith. Like me to hold it to your lips?
2: Yes, please, Cliff. Thank you, young man. Now, Polly, this interview, should we do it now?
11: Yes,
2: or?
11: We can. Or we could do it at Charterhouse Court.
2: Good, as long as I don't look like one of those has-been old Brits sitting by a pool.
9: What of, your own wee? Look, who's this South Bank show about? I'm ready for my solo. You, boy with the camera, stop it down to eight and put a star filter on so you get a flare off me trumpet.
2: They say never work with animals, but I imagine there's quite a contingent of animals in Hollywood by now warning each other against working with Jazz Milvane. Actually, Polly, I think I can say that a bit better. What if I say working with a surpassingly incompetent Jazz Milvain? Would that make it clearer?
11: No, I think we've got that, Ed. Do you want to cut it there, Carl?
2: No animals were harmed during the making of this picture, but their reputations almost certainly were.
11: I think what with showing us the Polaroids of Jazz trying to grope Sally Field and reading out those bad reviews of his from the newspapers...
2: Well, you're very welcome to borrow the file, or I could run off some copies for you at reception. I've worked out a way of keeping the counter at naught.
11: Great. I'm just worried about it all coming across as quite bitter.
2: No, why should I be bitter? I'm warm, comfortable... I have my cat, I've got all my things around me in my little room here. Jigsaw. Oh, look, here's a VHS of Jazz's film about the Battle of the Earth's Core. Don't think any of those monkeys ever worked again.
11: Honestly, we've got loads, Ed. Oh, it's a bit stuffy in here, to be honest, and Carl's nearly passing out. We've got to get onto the M25 to Madonna's weekend place.
2: What exit is that?
11: 6, 7 and 8.
13: Hello, and whoever you are, very good morning to you. How can I help?
14: Is that Ed Reardon?
13: Indeed it is. Is that you, Ping? Hope you had a great weekend.
14: Excuse me, I'm supposed to say that?
13: We had the most marvellous weather here. Well, coffee outside on Sunday morning. Hotter than the Riviera, apparently.
14: What have they done to you, Ed? I knew there was something weird about that place. They've cut the top of your head off, zombified your brain and turned you into a smiley, beardy robot.
13: That may well have been one of the scheduled weekend activities, but I had a very invigorating time putting the South Bank show right about Jazz Milvain.
14: Ed, what you should have been doing is working on Felix's book.
13: Well, at the risk of repeating myself like one of my fellow residents, I am no longer a writer. I'm a free man.
14: Do you have any idea what it's like in the office? Felix is going around trying out his acceptance speech for the Orange Prize.
13: Ah, the literary equivalent of the air guitar.
14: Ed, this is not helping. If you don't email me the first chapter of A Very Special Agent Indeed by tonight, you're fired.
13: Well, technically, Ping, as you represent me, I'm the one who fires you.
14: Okay, Ed, that's it. You really are fired.
13: No, you're fired.
14: No, you're fired.
13: No, you're fired. But I hope that won't stop you having a great weekend. Bye, bye, bye, bye, bye, bye, bye, bye, bye.
14: Oh, what? No author hangs up on Ping. Look what happened to James Corden. Oh, no, I'm never going to get round to sending everybody the picture of the man with his head up an elephant's bum at this rate. What a morning. Right, who else will do anything for a lunch? Harold Pinter, oh, no. Simon Gray, oh, bum cakes. John Mortimer, oh, this gets worse and worse. Oh. Ah, yee! Now, I thought I didn't have as many postcards from Tuscany this year. Hi, Jules, it's Ping. OK, Barnsley, turn your Magimix off and listen, because I've got a job for you.
2: Peckham Palaver. Done that one.
3: Ooh! Hello, Ed. Been lying low. Haven't seen you for a bit.
2: No, just enjoying my sunset years.
3: That's the ticket. How's Vaughan Williams?
2: Oh, Elgar. He's fine.
3: So what do we owe the honour of this rare visit to the day room?
2: Just returning the latest jigsaw. Billingsgate brouhaha.
3: Done it already? Wow. Must have got Stephen Fry to help you.
2: No.
3: All the pieces present and correct, I hope.
2: Actually, no. I'm afraid Elgar took a fancy to the basket of fish on the costermonger's head. Of course, I'm more than happy to reimburse you the 8 shillings and 9 pence, as it says on the box.
3: Oh, don't worry about that. The money doesn't matter. Maybe in future you could let me know beforehand, instead of us having to find out from a disappointed resident at a later date.
2: Well, I'm sorry, it won't happen again. Especially as I've finished them all now.
3: We'll just have to come up with something else to occupy you once you've waded through your post.
2: Thank you. London Review of Books. I wonder if they've printed my letter about the Simon Cowell phenomenon.
3: Now, there is a guy I respect. Firm, but fair.
2: No, nothing. A.S. Byatt telling us all what to think again. Where would we be without her, Jeff?
3: And this came for you too. Looks like a letter from a television company.
2: What? Oh, yes. Probably telling me I've ended up on the cutting room floor again. Yep. Hi, Ed. I have to tell you that if we'd used all the grit you supplied so generously, there wouldn't have been room for any oyster at all. So, sorry. 7 O's in so, only 1 R in sorry.
3: Hardly worth missing the duck race for. Is that a cheque attached to it?
2: We would, however, like to use your brilliant photo of Jazz being hugged by Sally Field, so please find attached. £100.
3: Ah.
2: This is the life, eh, Jeff? Getting paid without having to write a single word.
3: Yes, I suppose that's one way of looking at it.
2: What time do you think it is, Elgar? Is that the Aurora Borealis over there, or just the lights on Berkhamsted Station? What have you got there?
4: Well, it's all right for some, isn't it? Don't offer anyone else a bit of vol, will you?
2: Pretty soon find out who your real friends are on the canal towpath.
4: It's a useful experience for a writer to sleep rough, like my distinguished confreres Jack Kerouac, George Orwell, and Jonathan and Julie Myerson after their son had changed the locks, because it seems that writer is what I now am again, if only in the eyes of the Charterhouse Court Residence Committee. I was deemed to have been in breach of the rules by a unanimous vote, even if half of them were probably unaware they'd put their hands up. The case for my eviction was argued with an evangelistic zeal worthy of his hero Simon Cowell by the triumphant Jeff, who demanded that in addition to what he tried and narrowly failed to call my professional emolument, other misdemeanours should be taken into account, namely my disruptive attitude, especially on quiz night, and the business with the photocopier, my legerdemain having been captured on Charterhouse Court's security cameras, or as Jeff liked to call it, CCTV.
2: Yes, that's definitely dawn coming up, Elgar. The swimming pool will be open soon. So back in your basket. And we'll try and find someone to cash this cheque. One of those 100-length obsessives with a salary. Yes, you can take the crisp packet with you. Oh, just a minute. There you are. Come on. Oh.
10: Hey, come on, you. On your way.
2: Well, if you don't want people to sleep in the flume tube, you should say so. It should be appended to the list of your other prescribed activities, like smoking and petting and dive-bombing into the shallow end, none of which I was doing, and all of which that party of schoolchildren is guilty of. Judging from the cloudiness of the water, goodness knows what else besides.
10: And is it you that's left a cup basket in the changing room?
2: More pettifogging rules.
10: Hey, it's what I'm paid for.
2: Oh, well, you can cash a cheque for me then, could you?
10: Come on, out. And take your cat with you.
2: Right, we're on our way. Return to your high chair and your unnecessary neck exercises with a clear conscience.
15: Oh, hello, Mr. Reardon. Didn't recognise you without your cords on.
2: Olive, Pearl, hello.
15: We thought it sounded like you were causing trouble.
16: He'll be researching one of his books. That's what he usually says when he gets caught out.
2: Well, it's gratifying to see that something from my creative writing seminars has been absorbed.
15: Can't say we've done much writing as such now, but we still meet up for a chat.
16: And since they've started playing all that pop music in the library, you can't have a proper conversation.
17: This flapjack was in two pieces, so I made him knock 20p off.
2: Stan too, alert to a bargain as ever. Is it right if I join you?
15: Oh, sorry.
2: Seem to have knocked your flapjack on the floor. Never mind, I'll eat it.
15: Aren't they feeding you at the almshouse, then?
2: No, I, decided to, leave. I felt I was rapidly losing my identity, as they say in the shipping forecast.
17: Chucked out's what I heard.
16: Oh, Stan, I'm sure that's not right. Who told you that?
17: Well, Brian Davis's son, Jeff. He's a big cheese at Charterhouse Court. Going places, that lad. I had high hopes for him and our Julie once. Wasn't to be. You either like potholing or you don't.
15: So where are you laying your head, then?
2: Oh, here and there, friends, you know.
17: You haven't got any.
16: Not if you're asking lifeguards to cash a cheque for you.
2: Anyway, more to the point, what works of literature are you discussing these days?
15: Oh, we don't meet up to talk about books.
17: Well, not with the property market in its current state. It's fill your boots time.
16: Stan's a dab hand at spotting an investment.
15: Is a byword in buy-to-let.
17: I go along to these auctions. Burko Repo. I'm building up quite a decent portfolio.
15: I'm tempted to dip my toe into the water myself.
17: This is one I've got my eye on today. One-bedroom flat. It's a snip.
2: Ah, so it is.
17: It's undervalued because the previous owner didn't look after it.
2: Perhaps he couldn't afford to.
17: No, benefits crowd you, probably.
15: And a smoker. Stay to that wallpaper.
2: Well, as the brochure says, it just needs a little TLC.
16: Is that a Chinese takeaway he's left on the table?
17: Must have done a flit. Suits me.
16: You all right, Mr. Reardon? You look as if you've seen a ghost.
2: Ah. Hello, Ping.
5: Hi, Ed. Oh, you brought us a hamper. That's nice. Just dump it next to Sir Chris Hoy's.
2: No, it's Elgar in here. You see before you two of us with our tails between our legs.
5: So you're up for rewriting Felix's memoirs, yeah?
2: Yes, if the position's still available.
5: Well, there are some really quite good writers who want to do this.
2: Please.
5: All right. And we weren't going to pay you. Wasn't that the arrangement?
2: It was, but I now find myself in need of £280 advance rent on my old flat.
5: You've got it back?
2: In a manner of speaking, a writing student of mine now seems to have become my landlord.
5: Oh, wow, that is so straight out of Thomas Hardy.
2: Isn't it just?
5: Yeah, the mayor of wherever.
2: Exactly. Or Tessa the Dudders. Also, I'd be grateful if you could cash this cheque for £100.
5: God, Ed, that's £380 already and you haven't rewritten a word. This is worse than dealing with Dan Brown on Da Vinci Code 2. Oh, don't you start.
2: He's hungry. We both are, actually.
5: All right. Manuscript by Monday morning, and I'll throw in Chris Hoy's hamper.
2: Done. Thank you very much, Ping. And have a great weekend.
5: Don't push it, Reardon.
4: Saturday. Back at Mole End. A bottle at my elbow.

0: Saturday, back at Mole End. A bottle at my elbow, albeit of dams and whiskey from the Sir Chris Hoy hamper. A contented Elgar at my feet, replete with juniper-smoked kippers. And no need yet to resort to the half-eaten Chinese takeaway that I left in the flat 3 months ago. Like his benefactor, the Olympic gold medalist, Ed Reardon is back in the saddle, doing what he does best. Look, this is not only incompetence, Amit, but malign incompetence. I was promised my 10-gig bundle, or whatever you call it, would be up and running by lunchtime. Indeed, I had a personal assurance from Richard, New Labour's Knight of the Realm demotically signs himself, that like one of his ill-fated balloons, it seems to have crashed. Yes, well, I hope so too, Amit, or I shall be forced to resort to dial-up, thus denying you and your irritating cohorts the pleasure of wasting my time with 0800 calls every 15 seconds. And if you... hello? Hello? Yeah, no, gone. Where were we, Elgar? I hope you like dogs, Felix, said Margaret Drabble. Whereupon, the little fellow jumped up onto my desk and proceeded to relieve itself over A.S. Byatt's latest opus. I'll look one up when we've got Wikipedia back. Both delivering a pithy comment on the work and hoping to prolong a sisterly feud that continues to this day. 2 days' rent there, Elgar. Time for a trosset truffle, I think. Oh, back online. Let's see if they've kept our seat warm at Casino 365.
1: Ed Reardon's Week starred Christopher Douglas, Stephanie Cole, John Fortune, Simon Greenall, Jeff McGiven, Philip Jackson, Rita May, Manjeet Mann, Tom Price, Barunka O'Shaughnessy, and Jeffrey Whitehead. It was written by Christopher Douglas and Andrew Nichols. The producer was Dawn Ellis.
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8: Jeremy Hardy Speaks to the Nation, a series of lectures in which two teams of Jeremy Hardy compete for the title 2001 A Space Odyssey. This week, How to See Through Others' Eyes.
9: Good evening. Well done for making it this far. As you know, it's been a tough series for all of us, and I hope you found it as informative as it has been unpleasant. Tonight, to provide some remission from my incessant droning, I am joined by two people better known to you as those two who are on that thing, Gordon Kennedy and Debbie Isitt.
10: Hello. Hello.
9: Now, what have you two been doing since last week?

0: Well, I've been asked to cover the Generation Game for Jim Davidson, whilst he tours aircraft carriers to boost random hatred of foreigners.
1: And yet he makes the Taliban look henpecked. What about you, Debbie?
2: I've been asked to star in a musical about the life of Dame Vera Lynn called At Times Like These, I Get Gigs.
1: Well done. Well done, both of you, for doing your patriotic duty at a time when our country is doing what it's told as usual. Put on with the program. I think it was Peter Donaldson who said, this week, how to see through others' eyes. I don't know what he meant, because I'm not him and I can't say for certain, but I think what he was talking about was seeing from someone else's point of view. If we could see ourselves as others see us, we'd never masturbate again. But in general, it's a good thing to try to imagine what it must be like to be someone else. Most of us spend too much time thinking about what it's like to be us. Half of us think a conversation begins the moment we join it. We see everything in relation to ourselves. We muse over the question, if a tree falls in the forest and no one hears it, does it make a sound? And if so, does it say anything about me? Someone will tell us they're having a hard time with their chemotherapy and we say, oh, I know how you feel. I get this terrible motion sickness when I read in the car. Now, Debbie and Gordon, as actors, you have to be able to see through others' eyes.
2: That's right, Jeremy. You really have to become that person, you know, feel what it's like to be them.
0: Yeah, I mean, some actors will actually go and live that life for several weeks as preparation.
1: Yeah, it's all very well if you're playing Bridget Jones, who works in public relations and has a slightly fat ass. But then if you're playing a sewage worker, you just hazard a guess at what it might be like. And what if the job doesn't exist anymore, like Gladiator or Tory MP?
2: Apparently, before he did Gladiator, Russell Crowe worked out a lot, had martial arts training, and went to loads of gay clubs. And it would be the same if you were playing a Tory MP.
1: Right. But Debbie, you're also a director, so how do you help actors to see through someone else's eyes?
2: Well, to relate to your cast, you have to understand what it's like to be them, which can be difficult. Most directors are middle-aged men, and if they're working with a very young actress, they really want to get inside her head.
1: I see. Now, Gordon, you've also appeared in holiday programs. Do you try and see things through the eyes of the local people who actually live in those places?
0: No, that would be stupid. But doing holiday programs does involve acting skills because I have to try to imagine what it would be like to be a real tourist who has to pay to go on holiday, queue for everything, and get given a crappy room.
1: And what would you say to those travellers who say they don't want to do what the tourists do?
0: Stay home then, you snobby bastard.
1: Good point. Now, a bit later on, we're going to be conducting an acting exercise in which you both try to imagine what it's like to be each other. I want you to see quite literally through each other's eyes. So here's a melon scoop and some WD-40. But now I have to talk to some people. While it's important to acknowledge that we all see things differently, we shouldn't use that as an excuse not to engage with one another. I am fundamentally lazy with a morbid fear of confrontation, so I would be rubbish in any kind of negotiation. If the other side said, well, we are persuaded by all the arguments in your peace proposal, we're just unclear on this bit where it's smudged. Is that a B or a D? I'd say, oh, it's obvious we're never going to agree, so let's just change the subject. But on the other hand, there's a fine line between compromise and sellout, and where the line is depends on where you see it from. The Northern Ireland peace process is a complex balancing act, which is why it's a bit disturbing that Peter Mandelson treated it as something to amuse himself between scandals. This is a man who can't hold down a job, who stores up errors of judgment in his closet for fear of a skeleton shortage in the future. And yet for years we were told how brilliant he is. And if we complained that we couldn't see any evidence of this, his admirers would say, aha, that's because his best work is done behind the scenes, which must also be true of the cast of Hollyoaks. Some people see politics as being about a few key players. Political correspondents stand outside 10 Downing Street to illustrate that that's where the real drama is played out. There's no reason for them to be stood there. They're not likely to overhear anything. One of the coppers isn't going to call out, oi, Andy, you've got to listen to this. We're not going to see Peter Hain flay out of the door saying, up yours, Tony, I've got principles. The aim of news coverage about politics is to convince us that politics is something that happens in Westminster or Stormont. The key events are when the faces change or might change, most notably election time. That's why commentators are loath to admit that an election result is in the bag. It was obvious the Tories were going to lose again months before the election, but newsmen maintained the fiction of a contest, even more than sports commentators do. Sports commentators don't say,
3: well, Mike Tyson might be a dangerous, violent nutter, but no one should write Sora Heard off in this belt.
1: The result of the last election was in the bag because the voters had made up their minds. Only the media think Peter Mandelson is brilliant at PR. Everyone else thinks he's creepy. He didn't win the 1997 election. Everyone has one vote each. And what's the likelihood that he cast his for Labour? When Mandelson was kicked out of the Big Brother house for the second time, all the media focused on the minutiae of who was saying what to whom. None of them noticed that the people of Northern Ireland had no Secretary of State for a week. However did they cope? Only the presence of thousands of British soldiers was stopping Ireland from sliding into unity. When the new Secretary of State, John Reid, was appointed, commentators asked how unionists would see the appointment of a Roman Catholic. But the same sort of fears had been raised about the appointment of Mandelson because he's gay. This is to misunderstand the way unionists see sex. Mandy is discreet. There is homosexuality among unionists, but it's not seen as a way of life, rather as something done behind closed doors. In the UUP, you can introduce a Moroccan cabin boy as your nephew you're sponsoring through catering college and no one will bat an eyelid. Mr. Mandelson is very secretive about his romantic life. Indeed, he appears to conduct it exclusively abroad, although that might be for the same reason that many gentlemen of plain looks search for love in foreign climes. You can assure a foreigner that you're very handsome by British standards and they will believe you. When it comes to Catholics, they're also acceptable to unionists, so long as they don't act like Catholics. John Reid isn't going to offer Trimble a drink with the words, "Blood of Christ, David." Reid is a politician. He sees the world through the eyes of a politician and approaches it accordingly. Leaders usually have more in common with each other than with the people they lead. For leaders, politics is a game played out at the top table. For those beneath them, it's Scrabble on the floor. So, Debbie, let's see how you're getting on becoming Gordon. How have you tried to get a man's walk?
2: Well, to get that wide-legged amble, I made this.
1: Oh, a charming autumn display.
2: No, the berries and the acorn are a prosthetic device I put in my knickers. I got the idea from a neighbour. He made one like this to augment himself.
1: Augment himself?
2: Yeah, he's got a big dog and a BMW.
1: Ah. Well, I don't understand. Personally, I'm hung like a Fiat 126. If you consider the Northern Ireland issue, there's any number of ways of looking at it. Increasingly, the world is seen by media and politicians from a business perspective. Obviously, one of the things people hope will come from the peace process is employment. So John Hume was delighted when Raytheon Electronic Systems set up a software project in Derry, providing 150 jobs. But some people in Derry think it's a funny old peace process that brings the third biggest arms company in the world to the province. I read a report in the Financial Times, which of course sees things through the eyes of business. The FT speculated that the company might have been put off if they'd seen the Kentucky Fried Chicken outlet that had been burnt down in recent riots. And I thought, they make Tomahawk missiles. They're hardly likely to be impressed that someone was able to set light to a place full of hot chip fat and empty cardboard boxes. When you think about it, what use is peace to arms dealers? They have to pretend their customers are peaceable folks. They would like us to believe that dictators buy water cannon for use in national programs of colonic irrigation. In 1998, Raytheon was approached to renounce involvement in landmine production and graciously declined, probably because of all the non-military applications of the product, the removal of verrucas, knobbly knees and so forth. You might have thought the Labour Party would have had something to say about that, but by that time, Raytheon was one of its sponsors. I don't know what it sponsored them to do. Half marathon, parachute jump, bomb drop, maybe. Anyway, many people have left the Labour Party because of things such as corporate sponsorship, but many other members will put up with whatever the leadership does because they see themselves as Labour and they see the world from inside an organisation looking out. They say, well, some things are better under Labour. Well, I should bloody hope so. I know there's been some redistribution under Labour, but am I supposed to be pleasantly shocked? Should I be over the moon to find a pub that serves alcohol? Would that make the no travellers sign on the door acceptable? And Labour threatens us with the Tories. We're just supposed to put up with whatever the government does because the alternative is the Tories taking us into care. They say, well, we don't want to let the Tories in. Well, you let Sean Woodward in, didn't you? And you're not even slightly suspicious of these people. They just seem to wake up one day and say, good heavens, I'm a member of the Conservative Party. What on earth was I thinking of? Now, Gordon, tell us how you've been preparing to see through a woman's eyes.
0: Well, Debbie was talking about getting into character as a man by putting something down her trousers. What I had to do to be a woman was take everything out of my trousers.
1: Right.
0: I've realized through living as a woman for 10 minutes that you don't have to have change, wallet, or keys in various trouser pockets. They can all go in this easily stealable bag. Along with your address, for when you leave the bag on the roof of the car or the counter of a shop, and it's found by somebody who wants to return it without having to kick your door in.
1: It's also a very easy way of remembering how many things you have, because you have to take everything out of the bag to find a 10p or a tissue.
0: But I've also learned something about being a woman. I've always thought how women have to face harassment and discrimination, how their parents favour the boys, how their aspirations get squashed, and how they deal with menstruation and childbirth. But I'd lost sight of how fantastic it is to have breasts.
1: But how representative is what you fashioned there? I mean, two space hoppers, each with a bagel glued to the front.
0: But for the walk!
1: You're not walking, you're rolling around on top of the... All right. We'll return to this masterclass later. Of course, women and even girls are increasingly having surgery to attain enormous breasts. The idealized view of the female form is a male invention. But whenever women are questioned about having implants, they say, I'm doing this for me, not for anybody else. If a woman just wants a pair of big breasts for herself and nobody else, she should find a girlfriend and demand fidelity. If anyone asks you, do you think I should get my boobs done? You should advise them thus. Firstly, don't ever call them boobs unless you want to work on daytime television. They are your breasts, or knockers, or jugs, not boobs. Secondly, you are not doing this just to please yourself. You're doing it because of a conditioned view of the female form, which your parents never gave you sufficient sense of self-worth to combat. Thirdly, if you want someone to stick a blade in you, go up to the kebab shop after 11 and wait around for a while. Fourthly, they're not the thing about you that needs work. You need to stop thinking about yourself because there's a whole world out there and not everyone in it is looking at you. And Debbie, do you think these shoes go with these trousers?
2: Do you want me to be honest?
1: No.
2: They look fine.
1: Oh, good, because I do worry. In terms of looking at the world, one can have a national or an international perspective. Even within government, different departments see things differently. You could be forgiven for imagining that the British government's line on Iraq is that it is a tyrannical hellhole where the lives of Kurds and dissidents are intolerable. Well, that's the Foreign Office view. So perhaps the Foreign Office should handle asylum claims. And perhaps the Home Office should decide whether Britain should inflict bombs and sanctions on Iraq, because it would have to ban them because it's terrorism. In any event, the two ministries should try to see through each other's eyes, because one defends the bombing and sanctions with emotional pleas on behalf of the oppressed in Iraq, and the other says it's a dandy of a place you'd be a fool to leave. Earlier this year, I was shown a letter sent by the Home Office to an Iraqi Kurd dismissing his claim for political asylum, and the official says,
0: you've stated that you refused to attend your conscription to military service, as you were opposed to the beliefs of the military, in particular their attitude to Kurdistan.
1: And draws the applicant's attention to a UN handbook, saying,
0: a person is not a refugee if his only reason for desertion or draft evasion is his dislike of military service or fear of combat.
1: It's shameful that the UN appears to endorse conscription, but I doubt whether the intended meaning of this is that a man who risks torture and death for refusing to fight for a tyrant against his brothers is a scaredy-cat or just not a morning person. But that is probably the view of the Iraqi government, which executed the applicant's brother for refusing military service. Nevertheless, the Home Office official's view is that
0: the Iraqi security forces would only convict and sentence a person in the courts with the provision of proper jurisdiction.
1: And that the applicant
0: could expect to receive a fair trial under an independent and properly constituted judiciary.
1: Right. And the Taliban have excellent press facilities for feminist playwrights. But now let's see how you two are getting on. Debbie, as a man, what do you feel?
2: Mostly my acorn and berries. But half the time, I don't even notice I'm doing it.
1: Well, it's a reflex. Sometimes as a man, you just have to sort of check that it's still in there.
2: Yeah, sometimes as a woman, you have to check it's still in there as well.
1: But, Gordon.
0: Jeremy, I'm up here.
1: What?
0: You're talking to my space hoppers.
1: Oh, I'm sorry. All right, let's move on. National boundaries have a huge impact on how we see ourselves and how we see each other. During the marching season in Northern Ireland, many of we British are apt to feel very embarrassed because Orangemen appear on television with bowler hats and swords and say, we are British. And British people, from our perspective, go, The Orange Order sees marching as a tradition that's under threat. They talk increasingly about their civil rights, which is like Henry VIII saying, God, you women just can't make up your minds, can you? Now, this Orange sense of persecution is despite the fact that the Good Friday Agreement recognises the border, even though without checkpoints it's impossible to see. There's no squiggly line like you see on the news. The border winds its way through the middle of towns. There are people who cross the border every time they put the milk back in the fridge. But perhaps devolution is the way forward. Perhaps Scotland might be headed for independence. Then Wales might decide to leave the Union. Then England could leave the United Kingdom. And we could turn round to unionists and say, looks like it's just you now then. In the meantime, loyalists are convinced they've been sold out. In the past, Republicans have seen the RUC as a sectarian militia whose role was to keep nationalists down. Loyalists saw it that way too, but thought that was a good thing. People in Britain see the RUC as hopelessly stuck between two warring factions, but there is nothing like being an outsider and seeing it close too. One summer, when I was on holiday in Ireland, my friend Deirdre from the Lower Ormo in Belfast rang to invite me up for her birthday. The Lower Ormo Road is a contentious marching route, a Catholic area through which the apprentice boys like to march in celebration of the defeat of the Catholic armies of King James by William of Orange in 1690. Now, this was actually a battle for the English throne, in which William had the blessing of the Pope and used Catholic regiments. But King Billy has gone down in loyalist mythology as the saviour of Protestantism, and also as looking like Lawrence Llewellyn Bowen, which he probably didn't. Although he was, by all accounts, fairly camp, and he would trash your house if you gave him the chance. Now, Gordon, Scotland has its own sectarian problems. How do you think fans of Rangers and Hearts would react to hearing that the Protestant icon King Billy was a homosexual?
0: Yeah, I think I'll wait till they've accepted heterosexuality and then I'll ask them.
1: Fair enough. Now, some people in Britain see Orange marches as daft more than menacing, but the march down the Lower Ormo Road has been particularly unpopular since 1992, when it stopped outside the betting shop in which five Catholics had been murdered so that marchers could dance and hold up five fingers, in celebration of another of Ulster's traditions. In any event, Deirdre said, did I want to come up on the Friday night for her birthday, and in the morning we'd block the road, and I thought, well, sounds like a good weekend all round. So on the Friday, I fetched up to Belfast with a bottle of Jameson's in time for the party, only to find out that there was to be no party because it had been decided that in order for the community to be in control when the police moved in the morning, there would be no carousing that night. And I thought, oh, surely the best way to face this is with a hangover. I mean, we're all going to be sitting in the gutter anyway, feeling as if someone is beating us in the head with a stick, and they really will be. Surely it's better we're confused about whether it's happening or not. But I thought if we got really tanked up, we could block the road with sick. And then show the apprentice boys what British culture is really all about. Anyway, there was no party, but at 5 a.m, the RUC arrived, and we all went to sit on the road. I left my valuables in Deirdre's house, but brought my press card in case of emergencies. That is, in case of an emergency happening to me. Not so that I could push to the front of an emergency and demand to see. Interestingly, the police moved in, and as the truncheons began to flail, it was the women who were struck first. Now, the logic of this tactic is apparently to so affront the men by battering the dainty lady folk that the men would leap to their feet, put their dukes up, and be arrested for a fray. Seems odd that after all these years, the Royal Ulster Constabulary have so little knowledge of working-class Belfast Catholic women. Because no sooner did the Land Rovers start to drive towards the huddled bodies on the road than all the women piped up, come and get me, you wee pillar bastards! Come and have a go of your figure, and I'll have you through with that wee finger! Come and have a go, you bastard, you! While all the men were going, Jesus Christ, Brady, there's no need to swear. And sure enough, this RUC man started battering this woman sitting next to me. And all I could think to do was pull out my press card and say, leave her alone. And all of a sudden I felt like the archest, campest, most English person sitting on a road anywhere in the world. It was as though I'd said, stop it at once, you fools. Can't you see? You'll never get away with this. But then it was my turn to be taken off the road, and they didn't hurt me because Sky News cameras turned on to me. I don't know if you saw it. I think I was quite good. I don't know if we'll go to series, but fingers crossed. Anyway, they lifted me off the floor. It's quite nice, this. I don't know if you've done it. It feels like flying. And then I was carried head high by five burly men. I felt like Eartha Kitt making an entrance. And then they chucked us all into the back street and penned us in while the apprentice boys came down the road. Now, the apprentice boys had reached an accommodation with the parades commission whereby their bands would fall silent, but they would march to the beat of a single drum. And the reason they needed that single drum, they said, was it enabled them to march in time. And I thought, maybe these people are British, because they have so little sense of rhythm they can't walk down the bloody street without somebody tapping out the beat for them. But British identity is itself changing. Gordon, as a Scotsman, do you see...
0: Yeah, hang on. I thought I was supposed to be seeing things as a woman.
1: Oh, yeah. Debbie, can you answer as a Scotsman?
2: I could answer as a Brummie man, but I haven't worked on the Scottish accent yet because I've been trying to get the walk right.
0: Why can't one of us answer as a person?
1: What kind of person walks around with space hoppers tied around their chest? All right, well, let's move on to look at another difference in perspective, that between urban and rural Britain. In the last few years, one could get the impression that town and country see things in entirely different ways. Fox hunting, the right to roam, fuel tax, and the foot and mouth crisis have all left country people saying we don't understand them. The good thing about the foot and mouth crisis is that the Countryside Alliance have been unable to march anywhere without stepping in and out of Jay's fluid. In the ordinary way, once a year they come traipsing into London with no respect for our urban ways. What do they know of the inner city? Have they heard of the highway code? Do they even realise that we in town are not allowed to drive at 70 down a narrow road completely pissed? They know nothing of civil existence. Would it occur to them to welcome a new neighbour rather than shun them for 30 years? Do they ever stop to ask themselves whether it's such a bad thing that a person they've never seen before walked into their pub? The closest they've got to multiculturalism is European subsidy. Village dwellers speak of wilderness, but how many of them have been to Wolverhampton and experienced its awesome, silent bleakness? They speak of their intimacy and coexistence with nature, but don't realise that Londoners live alongside foxes peacefully and with mutual respect. In fact, most country people are against fox hunting. And as for the Countryside Alliance, when they march into London, their main dilemma is whether to bring a picnic or to stop off at the flat when they arrive. Most fox hunters live in towns, although they insist on running around in carefully muddied Range Rovers, wearing all that daft gear advertised in Country Life magazine, as though they might have to scramble over a dry stone wall or plunge through a thicket on their way into the brasserie. Furthermore, the term farmers very often means businessmen who own farms, which is like calling Rupert Murdoch a paperboy. And yet the hunters try to beguile us with an image of wildness, of hairy men with ancient wisdom who can sniff the breeze and say, Asda, 2 days' ride, maybe three. The people living in the countryside who most love it are probably the ex-townies, the former lecturers who had a massive breakdown a few years ago, got rid of the telly and went to live somewhere rural to become potters and aromatherapists. They thought it would be quieter because the estate agent didn't tell them about the deafening racket of church bells, shotguns, cockerels and fighter planes on training flights.
2: Jeremy, can I stop being a man soon? This acorn's rubbing.
0: Yes, rubbing against me.
2: What do you expect, walking around with your space hoppers hanging out all over the place?
1: All right, Cass, that's enough characterization. Let's shake it out now.
2: Well, I haven't practiced that yet.
1: Just sit down.
2: I don't need to sit down. Now I've got this little chap.
1: All right, just relax. We're nearly done. Anyway, what the countryside marchers experience in London is a sanitized version of demonstrating. You can tell it's not something they're used to doing because at the end of the demonstration, they're interviewed and they say, well, I must say, we found the police to be very helpful, professional and cooperative. And everybody in London is thinking, you're not from round these parts, be you? People have such an indulgent attitude to the forces of oppression in this country. Despite the fact that as a people, we're very bad at seeing things through others' eyes, we're very keen to see things from the point of view of the police. People say, oh, well, of course they lose their temper. They're normal people. Police aren't normal people. Who do you know rides a horse around the shopping centre? I dare say that in the country, a horse is an elegant beast, kitted out in the same kind of tackle that is proudly displayed in traditional country pubs, alongside the gaming machine and the blackboard advertising home microwaved country fare. The country being Iceland. How many of these countryside marchers have seen a real horse in all its cruel crowd control equipment? How many of them have seen a miner or a photographer flattened by a mounted officer playing head polo with a 3-foot baton? In fact, whenever a demonstration is seen as left-wing, involving industrial workers, students, or anti-capitalists, there is every likelihood of it being attacked by the police. and I'm at the age where the prospect of trouble frightens me, which means being careful who you stand with. Try to find someone who doesn't look like they'll get hit. Vickers are a good bet. Best not stand by someone who's clearly an anarchist, because they're bound to get hit. Crusties are an obvious target. I don't want to lack solidarity. I think, well, fair play to you, mate, but you've got a dog on a string. I've got an 11-year-old, and she's got a violin lesson in 2 hours. Liberals are good to stand with. You can always tell the Liberals, they do come on demos, and you can always tell them because they've made their own placard from a piece of card with a Liberal slogan in big marker pen written on it saying, please, stop this madness now, if at all possible. But as I say, the police attack, the crowd break windows, and the news shows it the other way round. And people feel sorry for the police. In fact, whenever the police do things wrong, people indulge them and say they're under pressure. The police constantly fit people up. And people say to me, oh, why do you always see the worst in them? Why would they go around arresting innocent people? Because innocent people are easier to catch. Because they're not expecting anything. See, I do try and see things from the point of view of the police. Well, we're out of time again. Let's just check with Debbie and Gordon to see what conclusions they've drawn from our gender experiment. Now, Gordon, have you changed your view of the weaker sex?
0: Well, I still prefer the strong stuff, but you've got to get to know the guy at the video store for that.
1: Debbie, do you feel a greater understanding of the opposite sex now the experiment is completed?
2: Yeah, now it's over. When I was a bloke, I just didn't understand the opposite sex at all.
1: But do you have a greater understanding of that incomprehension?
2: I understood it anyway.
1: How?
2: It's a woman thing.
1: Well, good night, listeners, and remember, if you can walk a mile in another man's shoes, maybe you won't feel the need to bang a drum in his neighborhood. Good night.
4: Jeremy Hardy Speaks to the Nation was written and presented by Jeremy Hardy and starred Gordon Kennedy and Debbie Isaac. The producer was David Tyler, and the program was a Positive production. All of the views expressed are those of the Director General of the BBC.
5: Sometimes you take so much trouble making half their pudding, you forget to make
6: custard.
5: So Brown & Poulsen have made instant mix custard. 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You need no milk. And you've perfect custard in seconds.
7: Oh, yeah. Beautiful. Do you want some custard?
6: Oh, thank you.
5: Brown & Poulsen instant mix custard. Good and creamy. Because Brown & Poulsen make it.
8: Will you have the polo, dear Liza, will you have the polo, dear Liza, polo?
9: How very kind of you, dear Henry, I most certainly will. 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

0: We present Brothers-in-Law, a radio adaptation by Richard Waring of the television series, which was based on the original book by Henry Cecil, starring Richard Briers with Richard Waring and John Glyn Jones. This week's special guests, Kenneth Connor and John LeMessurier.
1: A little to the right. Too much. Back a bit. Back a bit more. A shade to the left.
2: Good Lord, Roger, are you trying on your wig again?
1: What?
3: Hello, Henry.
2: This is supposed to be the pupil's room in Mr. Grimes' chambers, not the ladies' hat department at a January sale.
3: Well, I'm going to court today with Grimes. I want to look my best.
2: Yes, well, of course, everybody knows that judges always give the judgment for the barrister wearing the prettiest wig.
3: See. I say, Alex's putting a call through to Sally. I'm so hoping she can come.
2: Oh, of course, you've never been in court before, have you?
3: Yes, I have.
2: Oh, only in the public bit, sitting amongst people dozing and sucking oranges.
3: Look. I was only called to the bar 2 weeks ago.
2: I know, old man. I'll never forget it. You stood up at your celebration party afterwards and issued a public warning to the criminal classes.
3: Yeah, all right, Henry.
2: Let it be known to all non-law-abiding citizens you thundered. At least you tried to thunder, but the hiccups spoiled the echo a bit.
3: Henry.
2: Let dishonest men everywhere know that I, Roger Thursby, barrister at law, do henceforth stand for...
3: That's enough.
2: Yes, it was enough for you too. Before you tell us what you stood for, you fell over.
3: I did not fall. I sat.
2: Below table level.
3: Henry, please.
1: Hello? Thanks, Alec.
2: Sally?
3: Yes.
2: Shall I leave the room, or will it be suitable for someone of voting age?
3: Shh. Hello, darling. Listen, I'm in court this morning. I just wondered if you'd have time to come along. You know, you always said you... Would you? Marvellous. Yeah, court number four.
1: Yeah. Well, all right. Yeah, that's splendid. We'll meet right after the case. Perhaps we'll spot a dinner, eh? Yeah. Lovely. Right. All right, Sally. Bye.
3: Ah, she's coming.
2: Well, you better spend another half hour adjusting your wig. I've never met this Sally of yours. Is this her picture?
3: Yes, she's an actress.
2: Really? Have I seen her in anything?
3: Oh, do you watch much television?
2: Well, I switch it on. I don't often watch it.
3: Well, she's the one who says top-to-toe cleanliness eightpence.
2: In a commercial?
3: Oh, I mean, it's a start.
2: But I've seen that commercial, The Girls on Amazon. At least the parts of her are that show through the soap bubbles.
3: No. It's not Sally in the bath. It's her voice.
2: Oh, well, I must listen next time.
3: I always promise myself when I finish my first case, I propose to Sally. That's why I'm asking you out tonight.
2: But this isn't your case today, is it? You're just taking notes for Kendall Grimes.
3: Well, you never know. He might ask my advice on some point.
2: What do you mean, like, has he got his wig on straight?

0: Excuse me, Constable. Is this the court where Mr. Roger Thursby is appearing?
1: Is he a solicitor, miss?
0: Oh, no, he's a barrister. He's been qualified nearly 3 weeks.
1: That long, eh? Thursby, no, I don't think I know a Thursby.
2: Somebody wants Roger Thursby. He's in... Hello? Aren't you the photograph in my room?
0: Photograph?
2: Waving gaily from the top diving board. Here, wait a minute. Say top-to-toe cleanliness, apron.
0: You must be Henry.
2: Henry Blagrove, how do you do? Yes, Roger and I in Kendall Grimes' chambers together.
0: If I go in and watch Roger, will it put him off?
2: Put him off what? This is his first ever day in court. He won't be entrusted with any Perry Mason stuff. And old Grimes is only defending a rather dreary fraud case. Personally, I think you get far better value where I'm bound for. A defended action for divorce with 14 correspondents. One of whom is a gondolier.
0: Thank you very much, but I think I'd rather watch Roger.
2: Really? Well, there's no accounting for taste. He's in here, actually, if you just...
3: Mr. Blagrove.
2: Oh, excuse me. Yes, Alec. Oh, this is Alec, our clerk. This is Sally.
3: How do, miss? Oh, I've seen you before, haven't I?
2: Oh, bound to, Alec. Either on Mr. Thursby's desk or in the bath. What did you want me for?
3: Oh, well, it's Mr. Grimes I'm looking for, actually. We're in trouble. The case in court, too, has collapsed, so they're putting on the grievous bodily harm.
2: Oh, Lord.
3: The recorder wants Mr. Grimes right away.
0: Is it something serious?
2: Well, just that our master's got to leave this case and speed off to another.
0: But can you do that? Just walk out?
2: Well, you have to hand over the case to a deputy, of course. Here, you better nip in quick. I have a feeling you may see young Roger in action after all.
4: I take your point, Mr. Grimes. But my recollection is that the first witness said just the opposite.
5: No, my lord.
4: I'm sure.
5: My lord, pupil has a note, my lord. Mr. Thursby. Mr. Thursby!
2: Sorry, yes, what?
5: The judge is disputing the first witness's evidence.
2: Yes, I know. You said you were going to ask your learned pupil. Oh, that's me. Yes, sorry.
5: Just show me your notes.
2: No, yes, here we are.
5: Notes? Thank God, Father, you've written a book, my dear fellow.
2: Well, I didn't want to leave anything out.
5: Oh, never mind. Just show me the chapter I want.
4: Mr. Grimes.
2: Who is it?
5: No one knows the order. My learned pupil always makes extremely precise notes. Yes, here we are. Later. Just after the reference to the landlady's niece, he said, I never go out without one.
4: One moment. One moment. Let me check my own notes. Oh, yes, I have, yes. Yes, I never go out without one. Yes. Yes, you're right, Mr. Grimes, thank you.
2: Thank you, Lord.
5: Your notes, Thursby.
2: It was all right, wasn't it, Mr. Grimes?
5: Oh, splendid, my dear fellow, splendid.
2: Now, my lord. Mr. Grimes, does he want to know what he never goes out without?
5: No, think.
2: No, well, when he does, I know.
4: Let me proceed, Mr. Grimes.
5: Certainly, my lord, immediately.
2: Mr. Grimes.
5: Excuse me, my lord. My clerk is here.
4: Oh, really, Mr. Grimes?
5: Yes, Sally?
2: The case in court tooth collapsed. You're required before the recorder.
5: Oh, thank you. Thursby, I have to go to another court. Now, you keep it going for me here.
2: Oh, yes, of course. What? Keep on going.
5: Cross-examination. Press it home, my dear fellow. Just the worst.
2: But I don't know anything about the case. I've only been here for an hour. I've never spoken in court.
5: It's always the first time, and you have been taking the notes, and most efficiently, too. It's a great help,
0: Yeah, but I've been writing the notes. I haven't been understanding them.
5: My dear fellow, you'll do splendidly. Now, you see that fellow over there? He's Mr. Larkin, our solicitor's managing clerk. Now, he'll keep you instructed. And if you want a word of advice...
2: Yes.
5: Don't listen to a word he says.
4: Mr. Grimes, I take it from this new sotto voce passage that I'm going to be treated to one of your celebrated disappearing acts.
5: Only for a very short time, my lord. I'm on my feet before the learned recorder, but I'm sure my learned pupil, Mr. Thursby, will fill my place admirably.
4: Well, it's very good of you to come here at all, Mr. Grimes.
5: Thank you, my lord. You'll be all right, dear fellow. Just tell him the tale.
4: Grimes,
5: please.
4: Ah, Mr. Thursby. Now that all these domestic arrangements have been concluded, would you proceed with the cross-examination?
2: My lord...
4: Whenever you're ready, Mr. Thursby.
2: My lord...
4: Well, Mr. Thursby?
2: My lord, with your permission, I would like to proceed with the cross-examination.
4: But I've already indicated my permission, Mr. Thursby, twice.
2: I'm very grateful, my lord. Mr. Galloway! Mr. Galloway... What? Excuse me, my lord. Mr. Larkin.
5: Find out if he's ever been bankrupt.
2: What? You sure that's all right to ask?
5: You want to know, don't you?
2: Do we?
6: Yes, of course I do, yes. Well, Mr. Galloway, have you ever been bankrupt?
7: I most certainly have not.
6: Are you sure?
7: Really, my lord.
4: Mr. Thursby, I suppose you asked that question on instructions?
6: Yes, my lord.
4: That's a very serious allegation for counsel to make.
6: I told you I couldn't ask that, Mr. Larkin.
8: I didn't mean to ask it in that way.
4: Mr. Thursby, I wish you would listen to me instead of trying to take instructions from what I suspect an ill-informed source.
6: I'm sorry, my lord.
4: A bankruptcy can be proved beyond doubt. If a witness has been bankrupt, he couldn't very well deny it. So do you accept the witness's denial, or do you wish for an adjournment?
6: An adjournment, my lord?
4: Well, to enable you to find out whether there is a receiving order in bankruptcy against this witness.
6: Oh, I accept the denial, my lord.
4: Well, you accept it very readily, Mr. Thursby. I'm loath to believe that any counsel would put such a question without there being some justification for it.
6: Oh, well, my lord, perhaps I'd better ask for an adjournment.
4: Well, which is it? I mean, first you ask a very grave question of the witness, then you immediately accept his answer, then you say you want an adjournment.
6: Well, will your lordship let me take instruction?
4: Yes, do, Mr. Thursby. Please do. But I should think a little before you act on them.
6: My lord, I think I should explain. I only saw the papers for this case an hour ago.
4: Is that a reason for asking improper questions?
6: No, my lord.
4: Then I do not see the point of the observation.
6: What shall I do, Mr. Larkin? Shall I apply for an adjournment?
8: Do what you like. Jump out of the window for all I care.
6: What?
8: Take the judge with you.
4: Well, Mr. Thursby, have you your instructions now, Mr. Thursby? I have other cases to try.
6: My lord?
4: Yes, Mr. Thursby?
6: My lord?
4: Yes, you said that before. It doesn't carry me very far.
8: Well, say something. It was only goodbye.
6: My lord? Ah, here's Mr. Grimes back again.
9: Yes, Mr. Larkin. Please, sir. I managed to intercept another of my learned colleagues, Mr. Henry Bligrow, and he's deputizing for me before the learned recorder.
4: I'm always happy to see you return to my court, Mr. Grimes, but never more so than on this occasion. A sentiment which I'm sure is shared by your learned pupil.
9: You're very kind, my lord. If your lordship would grant me a minute to consult with Mr. Thursby, I'd like to know what progress he has made in the cross-examination.
4: Well, I can enlighten you on that, Mr. Grimes. Just carry on where you left off.
9: Let your lordship greet him. Now then, Mr. Galloway. Reverting to the first witness, you will recall that he said, I never go out without one.

0: now.
1: It's no use going into a decline about it, chum. Have another sandwich.
2: I'll never forget it. Never. That awful thing of, as the words are coming out of your mouth, another part of you is quite coolly asking, what is the idiot saying?
0: But this must happen to every new barrister on his first case. They all go through this, don't they, Henry?
1: Well, I didn't. I won my first case in 30 minutes flat, complimented by the judge.
2: Really?
1: Look it up.
2: Good Lord.
1: Mind you, I forgot to ask for costs, so my client was out of pocket on the deal, but you can't.
2: I mean, those awful eyes looking down at me.
3: I do not see the point of the observation.
0: Oh. Rotten old brute, you should have stood up to him. Remember when you were rehearsing for your final?
1: Reading, dear, not rehearsing.
0: Oh, well, whatever. When I had to be the judge and you were defense counsel pleading a case, well, you were marvelous. If ever I tried to argue with you, you demolished me.
2: But a bit different, isn't it? I mean, this morning I only barely grasped which side I was on.
1: Oh, that wasn't what blew you up. Your trouble was plain and simple judge funk. The sight of a judge looming over you sent your wits scattering like a herd of hens.
0: Isn't it a pack of hens?
2: It's a flock. But Henry's right. He's right. That was the trouble, all right. And next time it'll be even worse.
0: Oh, no, it won't. Next time, Roger Thursby, you will stand up for yourself. You browbeat him.
2: A judge?
0: You've been very masterful with me.
1: Nobody means to wave your fist at him, but the counsel who sticks to his guns, that's the one a judge respects. Take my word, I've been at this game nearly a year. Be courteous, of course. Courteous, but firm.
0: Definitely firm.
2: It's not very me.
1: Well, force yourself. Here, it's 4 minutes to two. If we don't get our skates on, we'll miss the summing up. Come on, Roger, you don't want to miss that.
2: Don't I?
1: Of course you don't. Who knows? His lordship might devote a special paragraph to you.
2: Oh,
4: so, members of the jury, will you please consider your verdict? I expect you'd like to retire.
5: Favorable, I thought, my dear fellows. Favorable. I couldn't be surprised if we're acquitted.
2: Grant, do you think he did it?
5: The faintest idea. That's the judge and jury to say. Shifty-looking fellow, though, don't you agree?
6: Put up, Arthur Green!
5: Well, that face takes me back.
3: An old client?
5: My very first. Doc Free for the London Sessions when I was your age. Nice chap. Thumping villain. Really likable. Face hasn't changed much.
3: Nor his habits, apparently.
7: Lad, I appear for the prosecution in this case. I understand the prisoner, Arthur Green, requires a dock brief.
4: Has he £2, 4 shillings, and 6 pence?
6: Yes.
4: Yeah, well then. You can choose any counsel you like, Green.
8: But not one who's engaged on a case.
4: That's quite correct, yes, quite correct. You seem to know all about it.
8: Well, I've been caught before, my lord. I mean... choosing a counsel, I mean. You choose a brainy-looking one, and then you discover...
4: No. Don't start making speeches. Just choose someone.
8: What about him over there, please?
4: Well, you can't have Mr. Grimes. He's engaged on a case.
8: Well, that's exactly what I meant, my lord. They should have a label on them. Look at that young fellow there, sir, next to Mr. Grimes. Now, some of them might have an L plate on them.
4: Behave yourself.
8: Did I hear you say, sir, Mr. Grimes?
4: I told you can't have him.
5: Well, if it isn't too long a case, I'd be prepared to take it for the present.
4: Very well, then. Perhaps you'd like to see him now, Mr. Grimes.
5: As your lordship pleases. Excuse me, my dear fellow.
1: Well, I hope Green thinks Grimes has improved.
2: I wouldn't have thought Grimes would bother with a duck brief anymore.
1: Well, he's like all of us, I suppose, trying to recapture his youth.

0: Mr. Grimes, it really is nice to see you again.
1: Yeah, you remember, do you?
0: Remember. Your first case, wasn't it?
1: It was.
0: That's right, yeah. And whenever I've seen your name in the paper since, I've always been proud to tell my pals I started that gentleman off.
1: That's very kind of you. But you haven't told me yet what the indictment is.
0: No, well, I haven't. God, you know, it's the pleasure of just seeing you again, Mr. Crimes. It's drove it clear out of my mind. Yeah, well, the indictment. I used to call it indictment, you know. It was you who taught me how to pronounce it. Do you remember?
1: Yeah.
0: I've won quite a few bets over that since.
1: Well, I better see it, my dear fellow. You better show it to me.
0: Yes, well, here it is. Scruffy looking thing. There's only two counts. See? Mm-hmm. Yes. Obtaining £150 by false pretenses. Receiving payment to supply goods which, to be brutally frank, well, I didn't have in my possession for the supplying of, you know.
1: Glen Lomond Mail Order Company.
0: Good name, wasn't it? It's always been my theory that a Scottish name lends an aura of solidity, you know, an integrity to a business house. But it was not to be. Well, so here we are. What goes up must come down. Yeah. It's a shame, you know. I didn't know you was going to be here. Otherwise, I'd never have done what I did. Do you know what I did?
1: Very little would surprise me, my dear fella.
0: I went and admitted it. Yeah. Can you beat that? I made a voluntary bloody confession.
1: Yeah, I see. Well, if you're pleading guilty, why do you want counsel? No offence, my dear fellow, but you yourself know the ropes as well as anyone, I should say.
0: Oh, thank you. Yes, yes. Experience teaches. Yes, sure. Yes, of course I do, yes. But I don't know this judge, you know. So I thought I'd better get some help with him, you see. This little offence here, well, it's worth, I reckon, about 4 years. Well, I would like that to be cut down to, what, about 3?
1: Well, he might only give you 3.
0: Not without some persuading, he won't, oh, no. And that's what I got the last time for the same thing, you know. What I need, you see, is a very, very strong plea for leniency.
1: Well, we can try, my dear fellow, we can try. Let's see if we can find some mitigating factor. What have we got in your favour? How many days' honest work have you done since your last conviction?
0: Oh, well, Mr. Grimes.
1: Well, since your first conviction.
0: Well... Mr. Grimes.
1: Yeah. No.
0: Well, I wouldn't lie to you, Mr. Grimes. Look, I never took to honest work. I never liked it, so I never done it.
1: Yeah, Mr. Green, I can't tell the judge that.
0: Shouldn't have told you then, should I? I left you with nothing to say, am I?
1: Yes, I'm afraid so.
0: Well, Mr. Grimes, petit... what's the expression? I'll withdraw my instructions. That's right, isn't it?
1: Yeah, that's absolutely correct.
0: Before you go, though, would you, just for old time's sake, just tell me, what's this judge like?
1: Very fair. Very fair and very careful. Hmm. Ooh, a bit irritable sometimes.
0: Ah, bit irritable, does he? Hmm. How about with young counsel, then? What's he like with them?
1: Well, I gather he's a wee bit scratchy. Why do you ask?
0: Oh, just wondered. Yes, very fair, but scratchy with young counsel. Hmm.
2: Excuse me, Mr. Grimes. The jury's returning on your fraud case.
0: Oh, thank you. Well, good luck, Green.
3: Yes, well, it's nice to see you again, Mr. Grimes. Hope it won't be so long till our next meeting. Providing it's not in the same place, of course. Yes. Fair, but scratchy with young counsel. Well, we'd better think of something to make his lordship itch. That young one with the L plates on.

0: Albert Edward Nichols, the jury have found you not guilty, and you are discharged.
1: Well, another example of the devil looking after his own grimes.
2: You think so, do you? Well, let's see how old Nick makes out with Arthur Green, eh?
3: Put Arthur Green back!
2: My lord, the prisoner wishes to withdraw his instructions from me.
0: Very well. Do you wish to defend yourself then, Green?
4: No, my lord. Can I have another pick?
0: Yes, if you wish. Perhaps those members of the bar who are not engaged on a case would please stand up.
1: On your feet, Roger. Me? Come on, it's like with pilots. Best thing to do after a crash is go straight back in the air again.
5: Not when you've broken every bone in your body, didn't
1: you? Get up! Ow, you pinch!
4: I'll have the one who's just got up.
0: Mr. Thursby,
5: my lord.
0: Yes. Will you undertake this defense?
5: I suppose so. I mean, if your lordship pleases.
1: Well, go and see him.
5: Who?
1: The prisoner. Bow to the judge and go into the dock and down the stairs.
5: Oh.
1: And Roger, this time, assert yourself.
5: Assert myself? Yeah. Oh, yes. My lord, I will let the court know as soon as I have had a consultation with my client and am ready to proceed.
0: Well, that is very obliging, Mr. Thursby. It's more customary for the court to let counsel know when the court is ready for him.
1: How's that for assertion?
6: I think I'll join Sally.
2: Yes, that's about the weight of it, Mr. Thursby. Unless you can melt the judge's heart, I'll get 4 years. 4 years away from the sunshine, the song of the meadow lark, the dewdrop on the hedgerow. It's not just, is it?
5: Well, Mr. Green, you have defrauded a number of people to the value of £150.
2: I admit it, Mr. Thursby. I've never denied it. I admitted it openly and freely as soon as I was taxed with it by that copper. But, Mr. Thursby, this is the point, sir. I'm truly and deeply sorry for what I did. For the first time, despite my 14 previous convictions, I intend, from now on, sir, to lead an honest, useful, and dead straight life. Now, please believe that, Mr. Thursby.
5: I do, Mr. Green, I do, but you see, it's the judge.
2: Yes, the judge. Heard about him, sir. Hard man, Mr. Thursby. Harsh. Unforgiving.
5: No, just a minute, Mr. Green. No, sorry, we can't have remarks about the judge. I mean, it is neither proper for you to make them, nor for me to listen to them.
2: Oh, that's a good speech, Mr. Thursby. Have you got any more like that?
5: What do you mean?
2: We're just testing your mettle, lad, you see. I'm paying you. Might as well see what I've got, eh? Now, of course, I won't run down this judge. It's just that I've heard that where mitigation pleas are concerned, he does have to be reminded of his duties.
5: Well, I doubt whether it's wise for a young counsel to stand up and tell a judge.
2: Oh, no, of course it isn't, no. Except in circumstances such as these, which you have so swiftly perceived.
5: Wait a minute. Look, Mr. Green, I'm sorry, I must be frank. I'm not really ready yet to... I mean, look, quite frankly, all I bring into the court at the moment is a very new white wig and a little theoretical knowledge.
2: Mm. And guts. Guts. Written all over you, lad.
5: Really?
2: That's why I picked you.
7: Yes. Your theoretical knowledge and my, what you might term, practical experience, eh? We'll show that judge.
5: Well, show him what? Without my books, I'm not even very sure exactly what are a judge's obligations in the matter of mitigating a sentence.
7: But I am, Mr. Thursby. Now let me, if I may have the temerity, talk this over with you just a little bit further. Now look.
8: The prisoner, Arthur Green, has 14 previous convictions, my lord. 8 for fraud, 6 for larceny by a trick. The last conviction was at Middlesex Sessions in September 1960, when he was sentenced to 3 years' imprisonment for a mail order fraud. He was released just a month ago.
0: Well, thank you, Inspector.
5: I have no questions to ask.
0: You presumably wish to say something in mitigation?
5: If your lordship pleases, I most certainly do. May I begin by first of all reminding your lordship of the general responsibilities of a judge in passing sentence? Particularly of the matters which it is essential for your lordship to take into account by way of mitigation of an offence.
0: Mr. Thursby, I have had some experience in these respects. Please confine your remarks to this particular case.
5: With respect, my lord, because my remarks are general, it does not follow that they are not relevant to this case. And indeed, until your lordship has heard them, I cannot see how you can, in all fairness, disregard them.
0: I was not disregarding them, Mr. Thursby. I was merely trying to prevent you wasting your eloquence on adumbrating elementary principles. Principles with which I was already familiar while you were still reading Noddy and Big Ears. However, if you feel that that is unfair...
5: Thank you, my lord.
9: Oh, Henry, isn't he marvelous?
6: I don't think his lordship would agree with you.
5: My lord, there are circumstances, and I submit this is one, when it is essential for counsel to remind your lordship of the heavy responsibilities you bear. Not only must the judge consider the nature of a crime, he must also consider, and when I say consider...
0: Mr. Thursby, I do not want your client to receive the impression that your extraordinary manner of conducting his plea might in any way prejudice my judgment on him. But you are making it very difficult.
5: I have a difficult task, my lord. Nevertheless, I would be most grateful for any instructions your lordship sees fit to give me.
0: Then, Mr. Thursby, may I suggest...
5: With respect, your lordship, I must, however, point out that my first duty is to my client. And should your lordship's advice not coincide with what I maintain to be that duty, then even at the cost of incurring your lordship's disapproval, I will not feel bound to act upon it.
0: Mr. Thursby, just be quiet and listen to me. When you're in my court, you will do as I say. And if you object to any of my rules, you can go to the Court of Criminal Appeals.
5: Is your lordship giving me leave to appeal?
0: There is nothing to appeal from at the moment.
5: Then I do not see the point of that observation.
9: Do you think perhaps Roger's gone a little too far, Henry?
6: A little too far? I can see smoke coming from under his lordship's wig.
0: Thursby, your best remedy for that remark is to tell me as briefly as possible whatever there is to say on your client's behalf for mitigation of sentence.
5: But that is what I'm doing, my lord. However, in order to do it, it is necessary, and here, I'm sure your lordship will bear with me if I cross swords with your lordship.
0: Mr. Thursby, just sit down.
5: And I would not wish...
0: Sit down. If you don't, I'll have you removed by the usher.
5: Good lord.

0: Arthur Green, the sentence of the court is that you go to prison for 18 months.
1: 18 months. Quick, Sarge, down the stairs before he changes his mind.
2: Only 18 months?
0: I'm going to rise now.
3: Good Lord, Roger.
2: Why did he only give Green 18 months?
3: I'm surprised he didn't give you 18 months.
4: Roger, what came over you? Didn't you realize you were annoying the judge?
2: But everybody told me I had to assert myself. You said so, Henry. Don't be browbeaten. You said stick to your guns. You said it yourself. Even Mr. Green kept on imprisoning
5: me. Oh, I bet he did. I wouldn't be surprised if that crafty old customer wasn't banking on this.
4: Well, what? Poor Mr. Green got 18 months.
5: Poor Mr. Green had every right to expect 4 years. He's just done 3 years for exactly the same villainy.
2: I don't understand any of it. I really don't. The way the judge flew off at me at the end, I thought he'd give Green life. Why only 18 months?
5: Simply because you made him lose his temper. Look, supposing he'd given Green his just desserts, 4 years, what might it have looked like? It might have looked as though he'd refused to knock anything off Green's sentence simply because of you, because you personally got on his wick. Well, no one must be allowed to take away that impression, which is justice, not even crooked old Green.
2: Oh, justice must not only be done, it must be seen to be done.
5: That's it. So having blown his top, his lordship then bent over backwards to make certain no one could think it influenced his verdict. And how did he make certain of that? By imposing that potty little sentence. 18 months.
2: Oh, Green had this all worked out. The cunning old... Henry, I've been manipulated.
4: You were.
2: But I should have known, I should have. I've had a wonderful first day in court, haven't I? Marvelous. On the one hand, I've alienated one of Her Majesty's judges forever. On the other, I've prevented a thoroughgoing villain from getting his legal desserts.
4: Roger, I know what you need. Get changed, we'll go and have a drink, and then we'll have dinner somewhere quiet where we can talk about other things.
6: Oh, yes, please. I need that drink and that dinner and those other things.
7: Murphy, my dear fellow, I hear you got that rogue Green off with a measly 18 months. Splendid.
6: But it wasn't really Grimes, you see.
7: Very promising start, my dear fellow. Now look here. You must keep at it. You mustn't slack off. Now, here are some briefs you can get down to while you're in the vein. One drainage appeal, couple of commercial summonses, and the dog bite case. Rather unusual, my dear fellow. Not what you think at all. The man bit the dog. You'll let me have your opinions first thing in the morning, eh? There's a good chap. You keep at it. Tell him a tale, my boy. Tell him a tale.
8: In that episode of Brothers in Law, the parts were played as follows: Roger Thursby, Richard Bryant; Henry Blagrove, Richard Waring; Grimes, John Glenn Jones; Sally, Ann Davis; Mr. Green, Kenneth Connor; the judge, John LeMessurier; and other parts were played by Malcolm Hayes and Frederick Treves. The first brief was written by Frank Muir and Dennis Norton and adapted for radio by Richard Waring. The program was produced by David Hatch.

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1: Claire in the Community by Harry Venning and David Ramsden. Episode 1, Babysitter.

0: Morning.
1: Brian, what are you doing?
0: You smell nice.
1: No, we can't do that.
0: It's okay. I set the alarm a bit early. We've got time for a bit of...
1: Oh, Brian!
0: What?
1: Well, sorry, will you just take a quick look at the time?
0: What? Oh.
1: 3:45?
0: Claire, I'm sorry, I must have set the clock...
1: 3:45 a.m.? That's a 4:15, Brian. In the morning.
0: It was a mistake, all right. Just trying to be a bit, you know, romantic.
1: Sleep deprivation is not romantic, Brian. It's a form of torture. Oh, I really wanted a decent night's sleep. I'm so tired all the time these days.
0: I said I was sorry.
1: Oh, shut up.

0: Those are quick ones out of the question.
1: So, let me get this straight. Brown woke you up at 3:45 in the morning and you had sex for 3 hours. Wow, Claire, no wonder you look tired.
2: You haven't listened to a word I've said, have you? The point is that we didn't have sex.
1: Oh, and you feel guilty that you've hurt him?
2: No, I do not feel guilty. It was 4 a.m. Yeah, I'm annoyed. I'm annoyed with myself that I have inadvertently fueled his preposterous and cherished delusion that he is a kind of Lord Byron trapped in a soulless, loveless, passionless marriage to me, Frostina the Snow Queen. I'm every bit as romantic as he is, the pillock. Oh, why do the lifts never work in these places?
3: It's like they dig this bloody big deep hole, hundreds of feet down, and they throw you to the bottom of it. Only it's not a hole in the ground, it's the other way round. We're in the sky, 13 floors up, where nobody can see you, and if no one can see you, it's like you don't exist. It would be hell on earth if we were anywhere near the earth. Sorry, you tend to witter on when you're on your own all day.
2: At least you've got baby Colin.
3: Baby who?
2: Kevin.
3: Oh, Kevin. No getting away from you, is there, Kevin? Here, Kevin, have your tummy.
2: Which is where we think the family centre can help you. So why don't we all sit down, make a thorough assessment of your needs? Yeah, do you think you could ask your...
4: Okay, let's stand up and make a thorough assessment of your needs.
3: Oh, I can easily tell you what my needs are.
2: Oh, well, that's good.
3: I need money.
2: Apart from money?
3: There isn't anything apart from money.
2: Right, well, we don't actually give out money.
3: What do you do?
2: Well,
3: I tell you what you do. You give out hot air, like all the others. Talk, talk, talk, talk, talk.
1: And kind words butter no parsnips.
2: What?
1: And kind words butter no parsnips. It's something my grandma used to say.
3: She's right. She's right, your grandma. We can't live on kind words.
2: Well, I think what I need to explain to you, Kelly, and you, Megan, and your granny, is that although we cannot hand out money, we can offer a comprehensive package of services.
1: Isn't there some sort of hardship payment?
3: Yeah, I've heard of that. I'll have one of those. Get us a one-off hardship payment.
2: We don't give out one-off hardship payments. I think my student, Megan, has misinformed you here. She's thinking of Social Security.
3: Student, are you?
1: Mm-hmm.
3: Bet it's not easy living on a grant.
1: Oh, no, it's not.
3: Counting every penny, trying to make ends meet.
1: My scrimping and saving just to get by.
3: Of course, some people never have to worry about little things like money, so they don't know what it's like for the rest of us, but they still think they can wander into our homes and lecture us on our needs.
2: Kelly, you are angry, and you are trying to provoke an angry response from me, which isn't going to help the situation, so it's not going to happen.
3: Typical middle-class do-gooder.
2: I am not middle-class. My grandfather was a Geordie coal miner, and that's where I come from, okay? Those are my Ain folk. Look, okay, this isn't about me. But if it makes you feel more comfortable, let me assure you that I am far from wealthy. No, granted, I'm on a wage, but it's hardly extravagant. I also have to scrimp and save, just like my poor student Megan, whose parents bought her a house last year.
1: It's a flat, actually. Well, it's a studio apartment. But there is a kind of mezzanine thing that separates the bedrooms.
2: So if we can get back to the point.
3: Yeah, fine by me. I want a one-off hardship payment.
2: Kelly, look, a one-off payment, by its very nature, offers a limited and temporary solution.
3: Let me worry about that.
2: What we try and do at the family centre is help you address your long-term...
3: Are you going to give me the money or not?
2: Well, no, but that's, you know, not what we do.
3: I bet your friend here would.
1: Whew, let's touch and go back there for a bit.
2: What in the name of sweet? Are you mad? Have you gone mad? What were you? I can't believe parsnips. Oh, if you ever so much as open that flapping great yab. And...
5: Oh, you bloody vandal! Shut up and clear off. I'm calling the police.
2: Sorry, just going.
1: We're social workers. Claire, please wait. Sorry.
2: No, Megan. I'm the one who should say sorry. I lost my temper, and that's inexcusable behaviour for a practice teacher. No matter how stupid her student may have been. Will you stop sniffling, Megan?
1: I'm not crying.
2: Your nose is bubbling.
1: I'm not crying.
2: You are crying.
1: I'm not.
2: You are crying a bit. You just have to stop that. You're on the front line now, sister, where tears are cheap. It's almost a currency around here.
1: I let you down.
2: Yes, you did. You made a mistake, and you have to live with that. Learn from it, Megan. Professionalism doesn't limit your compassion. It channels it into a force for good, like in Star Wars.
1: I've never seen Star Wars.
2: Oh, you must. It's absolutely brilliant.
0: Irene, have you seen Mr. Olibardo's file?
6: Over there.
1: Please.
6: You know, Ray, I'm usually suspicious of new technology, but I do approve of the council sending us their policy documents on CD-ROM.
0: Whoa, good shot.
6: So much more aerodynamic than paper. Please.
0: I'm out all afternoon, so if Roger rings, can you take a message and tell him that I'll ring him tomorrow?
6: You know you've got supervision tomorrow.
0: Oh, thanks for reminding me. Oh, I'll try and ring at home.
6: Stop ignoring me!
0: We're not ignoring you.
6: Yes, you are.
0: All right, we are ignoring you. Because you're driving us up the wall.
6: I'll tell you what really drives a person up the wall, Ray. It's not having a date for 8 years, and then when one comes along, you have to pass it up because you can't get a babysitter.
0: And I sympathize, Helen, but I'm busy tonight. I can't babysit. And you saying please over and over again isn't going to change that. Crying out loud. That's it, I'm going.
6: He could if he wanted to.
7: I'm sure he does want to, Helen. But for some reason, he feels it more important to visit his mother in the hospice.
6: Every night.
7: Helen!
6: Oh, all right. But you haven't got an excuse.
7: I don't need an excuse, Helen. I have made a choice, and you should respect it.
6: It's Gareth, isn't it? He's not a bad kid, really. Oh, I wish people would just give him a chance rather than believing all the stories they're told.
7: By you, Helen. You're the one who tells the stories. Every day you complain about him, how uncontrollable your son is. Besides, I did give him a chance, remember?
6: But you left him alone.
7: For 1 minute. When I came back, the sofa was ablaze.
6: But Gareth doesn't do that fire stuff anymore. He's 16 now. He's grown out of it.
7: Look, Helen, I'm really excited about your date. And I'm more than happy to help you to find a babysitter. It just won't be me.
6: But I've asked everybody.
7: Glenys?
6: Kickboxing.
7: Richard?
6: Creative writing.
7: Claire?
6: Claire? Do you mean Claire? I'll do anything to help a friend, providing it doesn't inconvenience me in the slightest. Barker!
7: She's not that selfish.
2: Who's selfish?
7: Children. Helen and I were just discussing how difficult it is bringing up our children.
2: Well, that's because you've made it difficult for...
6: What? How can you say something like that? Unless I've not been paying attention, Claire, you don't have any children.
2: You don't have to own a motor car to know how to drive, Helen.
7: Claire, perhaps now is not the time.
6: No, I'm fascinated. Pray continue. You are clearly a world authority. I am just a mother.
7: Careful, Claire. Remember what happened when you tried to explain racism to the black workers group?
2: That was completely different. All I'm saying is that most kids' problems come from a lack of self-esteem. Society deems them worthless, so any confidence they do have is continually undermined by adults who are unable to grasp the simple fact that if kids respected themselves, they'd discipline themselves.
6: I see. So all the trouble that Gareth's been in, that's my fault?
2: Well, I mean, of course, it's never helpful in these situations to apportion blame, but... Yeah, it is.
6: You cheeky cow.
7: No, this is interesting, Helen.
6: No, it isn't.
7: I mean, come on, Claire. For all your talk of respect and equality for young people, you wouldn't want to spend any of your own time with one of them, would you?
2: Yeah, well, I would. I'd love it.
7: What? You'd spend an evening with a soppy teenager.
2: Yeah, I mean, that's exactly the point. If we weren't so quick to dismiss young people, we'd find they were full of life and ideas and emotions, feelings that they're eager to share, if only we'd let them.
7: I'll believe it when I see it.
2: I would leap at the chance.
7: At the first opportunity?
2: Definitely.
7: This evening?
2: Absolutely.
7: 6:30?
2: 6:30 what?
7: There you go, Helen. Found your babysitter. Drop Gareth round at Claire's 6:30.
2: Whoa. Now, hold on a second.
6: No. You hold on a second. Irene, I appreciate what you're trying to do, but this isn't right. Claire shouldn't have been tricked into looking after Gareth. He's not the curse of the monkey's claw. He's my son. I am painfully aware that the last time I had sex was under John Major. But I'm not so desperate that I'm prepared to farm out my little boy to someone who doesn't want him just so I can go on a date.
2: Well, excuse me, Helen, but I don't remember being tricked. I am more than happy to entertain Gareth for the evening. I was merely going, whoa, to suggest a 7:00 rather than 6:30, giving me more time to get to the supermarket after work and buy extra special ingredients for a suitably scrumptious meal.
6: Thank you. Thank you so much, Claire. You'll be no trouble. I really appreciate this. Just don't let him near matches. You haven't got any pets? No. No, good. Oh, I am so excited.
2: You are so dead, Irene.
8: You got a loyalty card?
2: No, I haven't.
8: Well, Kevin, look who it is. And that lovely full trolley she's got. Yum, yum, sun-dried tomatoes. I bet she really had to scrimp and save for those. And look at those funny vegetables. They're called asparagus. Geordie coal miners used to eat them in their sandwiches. Fresh pasta. Very nice. Fancy wine.
2: Actually, it's elderflower presto.
8: Costs the same as fancy wine. Gruyere cheese. None of your dairy lee here, Kevin.
9: Do you need any help packing your bags?
2: No, thanks for the
8: order. Ooh, Haagen-Dazs.
2: Yeah, actually, yes, please. Yes, go as quick as you can.
10: Flaming Joseph.
2: Good evening, Brian.
10: Flaming Joseph and his amazing Technicolor Dreamcoat. I ask you, they promised me last year, after Oliver, I could do Lorca's blood wedding, until Trudy Doyle flounces in her jazz shoes and says, why don't we ask the children what play they'd like to do? Shirley, that's the head of department we're talking about here, says, oh, what a good idea. Yeah, well, they can do it without me, and they're not using my makeup. Crikey, Claire, that's disgusting. What kind of wine is that? It tastes like bath water.
2: That's elderflower presto.
10: Oh, sorry, but I need a proper drink.
2: No, sorry, Brian. No booze tonight.
10: Oh, don't you start. I had a tough day, and the last thing I want is you quoting my weekly alcohol units back at me. It's my liver.
2: And it's my dinner party.
10: Oi! Give that back.
2: Just for once, Brian, it's not about you or your liver. This is going straight down the sink. And we've got a guest for dinner tonight who doesn't drink alcohol, and in deference to them, we won't be drinking it either. Although you may help yourself to the elderflower presse.
10: Doesn't drink alcohol? Well, this is not your mother.
2: It's Gareth.
10: Gareth?
2: Gareth Golightly, Helen's Gareth.
10: The delinquent?
2: Actually, Brian, you can't be expected to know this because you're only a teacher, but sticking labels on children is no longer considered such a great idea.
10: I'm off.
2: Off? No, what do you mean, off?
10: Off, Claire. Up the pub. I spent all day at school and I had my fill of kids labelled and unlabelled. Need a drink.
2: Look, Brian, Helen's got a date tonight and I said we'd look after Gareth. You know, okay, he can present challenging behaviour, but he's confused. He's had a lot of bad breaks. I just thought that before the world writes him off, he should know that there are two people who are prepared to give up their time, effort and interest simply because he's worth it. You can't just walk out.
10: Just watch me.
6: Hello, Brian. You leaving?
10: No, just got in.
2: Oh, Helen, you look lovely.
11: Claire, thanks ever so much.
2: Oh, it's our pleasure. Thank you, Gareth, for accepting our invitation to dinner. Would you like a quick drink, Helen?
11: No, I can't. I'm late already.
2: Gareth, this is Brian. Brian? Gareth.
11: Bye, Claire. Bye, Brian. Bye, Gareth. And, Gareth, you won't...
12: Mum, please, just go.
11: One more huggy.
12: Go!
11: Bye. Bye-bye.
2: Bye, then. Bye. You take care now. Don't trip up. Right then, Gareth. Let's take your coat.
12: No, thank you.
10: Oh, come on. You can't just sit there in your coat.
2: Yes, you can, Brian. Drink, Gareth. There's orange juice, apple juice, sparkling mineral water, Coke. Elderflower pressé. That's very nice. It's very chic. It's a subtle taste. It's a little fruity, but more herby. Very, very fresh. Almost, it's like delicate.
12: Coke, please.
10: Yeah, I'll have a Coke.
2: Well, there isn't that much Coke, Brian, so maybe you should just stick with the elderflower pressé. I'll fetch the nibbles, and I'll let you and Brian get to know each other.
10: So who's your mother got a date with?
2: I don't know.
13: Didn't she look lovely, your mum? I wouldn't have chosen floral for her myself, but I think she got away with it.
10: Do you like football, Gareth?
2: Honestly, why do you assume that Gareth should like football just because he's a young man?
10: Well, I didn't assume anything, I just asked him.
2: You see, I've got a theory about this, Gareth.
10: One more time?
2: Yeah, no, I think that men talk about football all the time so that they can avoid talking about their feelings. It's just, you know, it's so much easier for men to waffle on about the Manchester United youth policy for like hours on end than it is to say, you know, you are my friend and I care about you.
10: Yeah, this is nothing to do with men's inability to express their feelings. It's about whether Gareth, along with millions of other people in this country, enjoys his football. Well, do you?
12: No, not really.
10: No, neither do I.
2: There, Brian, you see? More Coke, Gareth?
12: No, thanks.
2: I'll just get you some.
10: Do you read much?
12: What, a lot of books?
10: Yeah?
12: No.
10: Oh.
12: I like graphic novels, though.
10: Now, that's interesting, because like, it's only like a couple of years ago that they were dismissed as trash, but now, well, they're quite well respected as a literary form.
2: Brian,
10: really.
2: Can you just turn the teacher off for one evening? Let's just relax. Goodness sake.
10: So what do you usually do of an evening?
12: Stuff.
10: Have you got a girlfriend?
2: Oh, for pity's sake.
10: What?
2: I can't believe you just asked that.
10: What have I done now?
2: Two things. First of all, you asked a particularly personal question to someone you've only just been introduced to, assuming an intimacy you haven't earned. And secondly, how do you know he's not gay? The assumption of heterosexuality can be deeply offensive. Listen, Gareth. You be whatever you want to be. And you have fun finding out. I had a same-sex relationship when I first went to college. It's perfectly natural. Mind you, it still freaks Brian out, doesn't it?
12: I do quite like football.
10: What team do you support?
12: Who have you got?
2: And it turned out that none of them, right, had even read the 1992 Children Act. Does anybody want any more carob cake?
10: No, thank you.
2: I'll put the coffee on.
10: Not for me, thanks. Gotta make a move.
2: Great move.
10: I've just remembered I promised Simon I would take this copy of Empty Space round to him.
2: I'm sure Simon can wait until our guest has gone.
10: I don't think he can. Really, really, really needs it now.
2: Well, I really, really, really think Simon's pushing his luck a bit.
10: I'm sure Gareth won't mind me rushing off. I mean, his mum's going to be here in a minute. And here she is.
14: Sorry to disturb you like this, Claire, but I had to see you because I've been wandering around for hours thinking about this morning and I realised I'm just not up to it. I'm dropping out. I'm going to quit the social work course.
2: Megan, this is Gareth. He's our dinner guest.
14: Oh, hi. Sorry, I didn't see you there.
12: Thanks.
14: But the thing is... The thing is, Claire, I'm worried that I'd be too emotionally involved to do the job properly and I don't think I could ever be as insensitive as you.
10: Hello,
15: I'm Brian.
14: Oh, pleased to meet you. I'm Megan, Claire's student.
10: Oh, you've chosen a difficult profession, Megan.
14: Oh, you must think I'm making a terrible fuss. Oh.
2: Megan, enough. This isn't an appropriate time.
14: I just wanted to talk.
2: Yeah, well, why don't you just talk to Brian?
10: Yes, but since I was just about to go and take this book back, perhaps Megan would like to take it back with me.
14: Sorry?
15: He's going to the pub.
14: Oh. The pub? Great. As long as it's okay with you.
2: Megan, just go with Brian.
14: Oh, okay.
2: Yeah, we can talk about the other thing in the morning.
14: What other thing? Oh, right, yes. Okay. Cheerio.
10: Bye, Gareth. It's been fun. Must do it again.
15: Why don't you go with him?
2: Sorry?
15: Go with him. You obviously don't want to be with me. Go on, go. Mum will be here in a minute. Don't worry, I'm not going to do anything.
2: I don't want to go anywhere. I'm having a brilliant time.
15: Oh, give it a rest. I'm here because you're doing Mum a favour. You don't give a toss about me, no one does.
2: Oh, is that so? Like, your mother doesn't give a toss.
15: She was pretty keen to be shot at me tonight.
2: She's got a date, for heaven's sake. Even mums are allowed a social life, but if I know Helen, she's been thinking about you all evening. Yeah, that's probably her now. Oh, hi, Helen. Yeah, so how did the date go? Really? Really? Really? Crikey. Did you? And your date, what? He sung like a horse. What do you mean he sung like a horse? Sorry, Helen, no, a bit slow there. Blimey. What about... Oh, I see. Oh, right, yeah. No, it won't be a problem. No, if it was, I'd say. No, it's fine. Okay, I'll tell him. No, Helen, I've no idea where you can get batteries at this time of night. Bye. Hey, Gareth, guess what? You're staying over.
15: Oh, that's bloody typical, that is. She's dumped me.
2: Oh, come on, Gareth, it'll be fun. I used to love staying over at my friend's house.
15: You're not my friend. I don't have any friends.
2: Well, I'm sure that can't be true.
15: Oh, you know, do you?
2: Yeah, all I meant was that...
15: Don't worry about it. It's not your problem. I'm just sorry you're stuck with me all night so Mum can have a shag. Well, she can shag herself stupid for all I care. Might even make her a bit less irritable for a couple of weeks.
2: God, let's hope so.
15: Did she say what time she's coming to pick me up?
2: She's going to phone in the morning.
15: I want to go home.
2: Oh, you can't. I'm sorry. You know, Gareth, it's okay if you want to cry.
15: I don't want to cry.
2: I'm just saying that if you did...
15: I don't.
2: It doesn't make you any less of a man.
15: I don't want to cry.
2: Brian cries.
15: If I were Brian, I'd cry too.
2: Acknowledging that one's parents are sexual beings raises many difficult issues.
15: Why do you always talk like that?
2: Like what?
15: Like a robot.
2: I don't.
15: Yes, you do.
2: I don't.
15: Yes, you do.
2: No, well, that's your perception, Gareth, and I must
15: respect
2: it. Robot? Look, just because I exercise caution and consideration in my use of language...
15: Robot!
2: Look, Gareth...
15: Robot! Robot!
2: Oh, you can be an unpleasant little toe rag when you want to be, can't you, Gareth? I'm sorry, that was unforgivable, Gareth. I think I owe you an apology. No, you're right. I haven't been behaving like a friend. I've been acting like a social worker, and a not very good one at that. There's me gabbing away instead of doing what everybody says that I do best, which is just listening.
15: Everything's gone wrong since Dad died.
2: Like I went on holiday to Greece once with these two girlfriends. And they're both of them split up with their boyfriends, so every night it was like... Since your dad died, you say...
15: From what you're telling me, Brian wants it both ways. He's happy to let you take on all the responsibility in the relationship, but then resents his loss of control.
14: Exactly. Yeah. You know, but if you can see it, why can't he? You're a very astute young man.
15: Astute?
14: Yeah, you notice things. You're very sensitive.
15: Great. Girls don't want sensitive.
2: Oh, Gareth.
14: Hello?
2: That's exactly what girls do want.
15: Is that what attracted you to Brian?
2: Well, it wasn't looks, was it? Point is, sensitivity is the most attractive quality a man can have, and you've got it in spades. But, you know, that doesn't mean we want our men to be wimps. No, we like men who know what they want and have the courage to go and get it.
15: I'll get rejected.
2: Well, how do you know unless you try? You have to have a little faith in yourself, Gareth.
13: Sensitivity and confidence are the nitro and the glycerin of dating. Kaboom! My female intuition tells me that some lucky girl very soon will be blown away by you.
15: I should go for it.
13: You should go for it. Do you want another beer? Well, this has been a very pleasant evening. Oh, I can't wait to tell that cow Irene it will really stick in her craw.
15: Sorry?
13: Nothing. Do you want to watch some telly before we go to bed? Oh, so you've decided to come home, have you? I am honoured. Oh, look, who wants... Can you come to bed without clumping around? Dozing off here? Honestly, I should kill you for what you did tonight. Yeah, and no. Don't think you can get around me like that. Oh. Yeah, then again, maybe you can't. But, okay, we can't make too much noise because...
10: Sorry I'm a bit late. I walked Megan home. What time did Laughing Boy leave?
13: Brian?
16: 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The executive producer was Paul Schlesinger, and the producer was Katie Tyrrell.
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0: 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They peel them with their metal knives. Boil them for 20 of their minutes. 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
1: A life of bliss. Being a biographical series about bachelor bliss with Brenda Bruce as Anne Fellows, Colin Gordon as Tony Fellows, Muriel Pavlow as Tina Holliday, and George Cole as the shy young bachelor himself, David Alexander Bliss. What does Bliss want out of life? A somewhat desperate excuse for having my usual chat with him a day or so ago.
2: You know something? Your excuses are getting weaker every week.
1: My excuses
2: for calling round in the hope of tripping me up. I've known that's what you were up to all along.
1: I underestimated your intelligence.
2: I know, and that's not easy to do.
1: What do you want out of life, though, David?
2: I've got everything I want now.
1: You're happy, as they say, with your lot?
2: Good gracious, are they still saying that?
1: Your lot, of course, including...
2: Hello, here it comes. The inevitable question about my girlfriend calculated to embarrass.
1: You don't have to answer it if you...
2: No, it's okay. I'm getting used to it. Yes, my lot includes Tina. She's here now, in the kitchen, talking to my sister. She's a very positive character. She's got a wonderfully warm personality. She's strikingly attractive. And when I'm with her, my cup, as they also say, is full. All of which proves that I'm no longer embarrassed by that sort of question. And that from now on, you're going to find it very difficult.
1: Difficult?
2: If you want to make me trip up. I should throw in the towel and admit defeat.
3: David, darling. Oh, sorry. Did I interrupt something?
2: Me raving on about you.
3: Oh, and what were you saying?
2: That you've got the sort of personality that makes me want to throw up. That you're a difficult character when you're in your cups. Positive embarrassment when you're raving drunk. Yeah, I'll start again.
1: But I slipped out before the resumption. Back to the present and over to the fellow's house to join David and Anne for Better the Dog.
4: What time does the head of Marlowe and Ridgway's export department have to be at the office this fine Friday morning?
2: The head of the export department's not going to the office for the next 10 days.
4: A holiday?
2: Sort of.
4: But you've only been working there 2 weeks.
2: I know, but Mr. Marlowe himself suggested I took the time off.
4: To give him a chance to get over the strain.
2: The department's still non-operative.
4: I thought you'd settled on the secretary.
2: Yes, but she can't start till Monday week. And the only other people in my office are 2 decorators, neither of whom can type.
4: I see. So I'm going to have you under my feet for 10 days.
2: And evenings. Tina's away for the weekend, working late all next week. I don't know what I'll do with myself.
4: I may have a few suggestions.
2: I may take Mrs. Massey at her word and go down there.
4: Mrs. Massey?
2: Yes, you remember. You and Tony were great friends of theirs. Then they...
4: moved down to the coast.
2: How long ago?
4: Oh, 10 years or more. Richard and Celia Massey.
2: No, she was up here visiting her mother. I bumped into her and she invited me down.
4: It's funny, but do you know there were times when I envied Celia?
2: Envied her what?
4: Richard, as a husband.
2: Well, I shall forget you said that, I hope.
4: Richard was always so gay.
2: Well, Tony's been known to be gay in his time.
4: When was this?
2: No, but seriously.
4: Seriously? I wouldn't swap him for Richard.
2: You're sure now?
4: I'm sure.
2: Well, I'm glad.
4: Why? Is Richard available?
2: No, I think she's still quite attached to him.
4: I'm not surprised. He is terribly gay.
2: Yeah, we've established that.
4: Too much so for me sometimes.
2: How?
4: He used to make the odd pass at me.
2: He did what?
4: Forget I said that, too.
2: Made a pass at his best friend's wife.
4: Well, that's traditional, surely.
2: Well, not in my book.
4: Oh, come now. It can't still be Alice in Wonderland.
2: No, and it's not Tennessee Williams' country, either.
4: It was harmless enough.
2: Honestly, Anne, I'm speechless.
4: Tony will be down in a second.
2: Sir?
4: See you stay that way.
2: Now you've got me worried.
4: Now, that was another thing about Richard. He never let anything worry him.
2: Well, neither does Tony.
4: You don't believe that?
2: Well, naturally.
4: Then it is still Alice in Wonderland. He's a born worrier.
2: He is?
4: It's a good job he doesn't bite his nails. He'd be down to his shoulder blades. Not that I mind, of course, only, well...
2: What?
4: It makes me feel so inadequate. I feel there ought to be some way of reassuring him, but... I just can't win.
2: Why?
4: If I say I'm sure he's worrying about nothing, I get accused of calling him neurotic.
2: And if you don't say anything?
4: He gets neurotic and says that I might as well tell him that he's got nothing to worry about. Oh, it's a tough old world.
2: I live and learn.
4: That's debatable.
2: You're right. It's high time I left Alice in Wonderland and moved on to Freud.
4: Let me know if you find the answer.
2: Yeah, I have noticed Tony hasn't been himself just lately.
4: I know. But for once, he has got something to worry about.
2: Well, business bad?
4: Completely dead, I gather. He could do with a complete break, too.
2: Then I'd better go down and stay with the masses.
4: The connection?
2: Well, if a change is as good as a rest, a change from me ought to do him a power of good.
4: Nonsense. As far as Tony's concerned, letting fly at you is a form of therapy.
2: I've found my niche at last, then.
4: When a man's edgy, he needs an Aunt Sally.
2: Odd, but I can't say I fancy the role.
4: It's either you or me, or kick the dog, of course.
2: Psyche heard that. And she doesn't fancy the idea of standing in for us. I say, I've just realized Tony's...
4: I think I heard...
2: Morning, Tony. Yeah, morning to you, too.
4: How would you like your eggs this morning, darling?
2: Surprise me.
4: Raw should do it. David will pour out your coffee.
2: I should get to the office in good time today.
5: Well, you're late now.
2: I know, and with things as they are, that's a good time to get there. Business is so quiet, my secretary's planted bulbs in the in tray.
5: Then it won't be long before everything's coming up tulips.
2: It's all very well for you to be so damned cheerful about it. I'm going through the worst period I've had in years.
5: Yes, I know you are, Tony. Aunt and I were just talking about it.
2: Aunt and you?
5: Sally and I.
2: Carefully sat down! And you plunged straight into your well-known variation of name-dropping.
5: I can't imagine why I said that.
2: I had a guess, because Anne said I use you as an Aunt Sally.
5: Now, why would she say that?
2: Then she hasn't.
5: She knows perfectly well you wouldn't. And Psyche doesn't fancy standing in for me, either.
2: So I was right.
5: No. You like your coffee strong, don't you?
2: I need it when you're around.
5: I'm sure business will soon pick up.
2: Another 3 months, that's all I'm going to give it.
5: And then?
2: Sell up and emigrate.
5: You may think that now, Tony, but I wonder, Land, if you really would. You're going to wonder if you would.
2: Could you conceivably spare me the slips this morning? I've got enough trouble as it is.
5: Yes, I know you have, Alice.
2: Aunt Sally and Alice in Wonderland in 2 minutes flat. What next, I wonder?
5: Well, I should place a small bet on Tennessee Williams. No, seriously, though, Freud.
2: Freud?
5: Freud, business is slow all round, but it's fun to...
2: Anne hasn't by any chance told you that I ought to see a psychiatrist.
5: Well, of course not.
2: I wouldn't put it past her.
5: Well, you can take it from me. That's the one thing she didn't say.
2: Ah, then she did say all the rest.
5: No.
2: I know what Anne thinks, what she's always thought. That I worry over nothing.
5: How about some more coffee?
2: You haven't handed me my first cup yet.
5: Oh, haven't I? Oh, sorry. Sorry, it's so full, too early. Oops.
2: Oh,
5: gosh.
4: Third stays on toast, darling. Has David poured out your coffee?
2: Yes, he has, as you can see.
4: Stand up and I'll mop you down.
2: I'll go upstairs and mop myself down. It'll give you a chance to think of an excuse for telling your half-wit brother that I'm in an advanced state of neurosis. I'd have every excuse if I was. I've got him living in the house.
5: I've got a feeling I've failed as a form of therapy.
4: I'm not going to say I could murder you.
5: Thanks.
4: Because I don't want to warn you in advance.
5: Well, the words ran away with me.
4: Not far enough. Oh, well, what's done's done. But in the circumstances...
5: I'll phone Celia Massey and say I'd love to go down there.
4: A breath of bracing sea air will tone you up.
5: Blow all the cobwebs away.
4: Not unless it's a gale force.
5: Might be at this time of year. Still, I'll be all right if I wrap up.
4: A good thought, generally. Did Celia say when you... Wait a minute. They've got a grown-up daughter.
5: Pauline.
4: 4 years older than Carol, so she must be...
5: 19.
4: Isn't that a trifle dangerous?
5: Lives in London, shares a flat with a girlfriend.
4: You're certain about that, only I...
5: Well, of course I am. Oh, why, good heavens, do you think I'd go down there if...
4: All right, just asking. There's no problem, then.
5: No, and you're right. It would turn me up to trifle with her. Try to wrap myself around her. Better brace myself again.
4: Hurriedly interrupting before it gets worse... I'm quite certain you'll enjoy yourself. You will, too. Richard's enormous fun.
5: Well, no, don't start that again.
4: It'll also give you a chance to see how the other half lives. They're quite well off.
5: Yes, because Richard took over his father's business. Tony had to make his own way in the world.
4: Reproof duly noted. I was being unfair, and I deserved to be an Aunt Sally. See you say when you could go down.
5: Well, sometime this evening, if that's okay by you.
4: Yes. I've arranged therapeutic treatment for tonight. Arthur Henderson's round.
5: Oh, fine.
4: That's about the only method of weaning Tony away from what, at best, is a sedative. Taken in large doses, are downright depressive.
5: Yeah, you'll have to translate.
4: It's only when we have visitors that we switch on.

0: break down the door. Nobody home. Hold it. Over there, by the desk.
1: Richard?
0: Too late. The guy's dead.
1: Richard!
2: You mean here?
0: Leo Stern, drug pusher, worked for the big wheel.
1: You might answer when I call you.
2: Why, haven't you watched it? Silly old girl.
0: Okay, Tracy, search the joint.
1: He'll be here any moment now.
2: Who?
1: Hmm? Oh, David, of course. What is it?
2: Yeah, what?
1: The program.
2: Oh, it's that detective series.
1: Which series?
2: Yes. David, who?
1: Bliss.
2: It beats me why you asked him down, old girl.
1: Oh, I never for a second thought he'd come. Anyway, it's only for... Oh, that'll be him now. Oh, all right, I'll go. Not that you were likely to disturb yourself. Coming!
3: Hello, Mrs. Massey.
1: Hello, David. How lovely to see you. Come along in.
3: I hope you don't mind me bringing Psyche.
1: Not in the least. Isn't it an awful night?
3: Terrible.
1: Good gracious, what an enormous suitcase. Anybody think you've come for a week?
3: I have.
1: Yeah.
3: You asked me for the week.
1: I did?
3: Yes.
1: Oh, well, it can't be helped. Oh, it doesn't sound very welcoming, does it? Teasing, really. I tell you who will be glad to see you. Pauline. You can say hello to her first, and then I'll take you into Richard.
3: Oh, I thought Pauline lived in London.
1: Well, she does mostly, but she's in here. Pauline, darling, look who's arrived. Pauline. Better leave it till later, David. That was her boyfriend with her.
3: I thought it must be.
1: He's not all that keen on television.
3: I'm not surprised.
1: Always say it. You're only young once, so make the most of it.
3: Yes, well, they've certainly taken you at your word.
1: I want to slip upstairs and shut the window in your room, so you go in and talk to Richard. That door there, look. He's dying to see you.
3: I'm looking forward to seeing him. Yes, come on, Psyche. You come with me.
0: Headquarters, Tracy. And step on it.
3: Hello, Mr. Massey.
0: Narcotics have picked up LSD Sam.
3: Hello, Mr. Massey. Mr. Massey? Good program.
2: Oh, yes, not bad, yes. Oh, hello, old boy. I didn't hear you come in. Take a pill.
3: Oh, thanks.
0: Okay, Sam. Start talking.
2: Did you have a good journey down?
3: Oh, apart from the train being half an hour late.
2: Oh, yes, I say that for them. They do run to time.
3: Mine was half an hour late.
2: Oh, yes. Good show.
0: Taking you for a nice little ride, Sam.
2: How did you get up from the station?
3: I took a taxi.
0: Down to the morgue.
2: Yes, you should have taken a taxi.
3: I did.
1: Did what?
2: I was just saying, he should have taken a taxi, you see.
0: We want you to identify the body, Sam.
1: You don't mean you walked all the way up from the station?
3: No.
0: Just routine.
1: Carrying that enormous suitcase, too.
3: I came by taxi.
1: There are usually plenty around.
3: I don't want to seem stubborn, but there were plenty around, and I did take one.
0: Who put the finger on him, Sam?
2: Yeah, I'd admit you in the car if I'd known you were going to walk.
3: That's all right. The exercise did me good.
1: Did you have a good journey down?
3: No, apart from the train being half an hour late.
1: Oh, yes, I know. They are very punctual.
3: I'm not by any chance interfering with your television.
2: Oh, no, that's caused by something electrical next door.
0: Want to talk now, Sam?
1: You might offer David a drink, darling.
2: Hmm? Huh? Oh, yes, right. Oh, I could do with a snifter myself.
1: The doctor said you were drinking too much.
2: Ah, those days are over, old girl.
1: Well, I haven't noticed the change.
2: I know, but I've changed my doctor. Well, what's your tipple, old boy? Gin, whiskey, brandy, you name it, I've got it.
3: I'd just as soon have something soft.
2: I'll have to make mine a double to get over the shock.
1: Well, I've got some orange juice in the fridge, if you'd like that, David.
3: Yes, but don't you bother. Point me in the right direction and I'll get it myself.
1: Oh, I wouldn't leave it letting you get it. You've done enough walking for today.
3: I'm up now.
0: So you won't talk, huh?
3: Your kitchen through here?
1: Yes.
3: Good gracious, what on earth have you got in there?
1: Oh, that's Tim. Short and tiny, Tim. You'd never have believed he could be that big if you'd seen him as a puppy.
3: I'd never have believed any dog could be that big.
1: But it's all right, he doesn't bite.
3: Well, that size, a wag of the tail could be lethal.
1: Just go in and pat him.
3: What with? Only joking. No, Psyche, you stay in here. Tim will have you for supper. Yes, I know. I know all about that. But Tim's no ordinary dog. Look. Psyche, don't be silly. Psyche, get down. I'm terribly sorry, Mr. Massey.
2: Hmm? About what?
3: My dog.
2: Oh, you've got a dog with you, have you? Well?
3: Sitting on your lap.
2: Well, yes, yes, you're a nice little thing, aren't you?
0: Okay, Tracy, back to headquarters.
1: What sort of television have Anne and Tony got, David?
3: Well, actually, they've just changed their portable set for an ordinary one with a 23-inch screen.
2: What sort of television have Tony and Anne got, David?
3: An ordinary one with a 23-inch screen.
1: What's that screen?
3: 16 feet by 12 foot 6.
1: The man at the shop told us ours was the largest they made.
2: Can you get all three channels on it?
3: 36 altogether. Including four from Japan.
2: Well, three's enough for me.
3: He's got solid gold controls, a built-in fully stocked bar, and when there's a break in transmission, a man pops up and plays the organ.
1: What will they think of next? A man pops up.
3: Well, we must have lots to talk about after all these years, and I feel that, well...
2: You feel what?
3: Well, it might be easier if we switched off the telly.
2: Oh, yes, okay, then it's not up to much anyway.
0: Okay, Tracy, see if you can...
2: Well, now, old boy, what's new with you?
3: Well, as a matter of fact, I've got a new job.
1: Oh, so you told me when we met. Something to do with exports?
3: Yes.
1: But you haven't started it yet, have you?
3: Well, no, not yet, not properly. How's business with you, Mr. Massey?
2: Don't ask, old boy. I never do. And Tony?
3: Well, pretty quiet.
2: Yeah, same with me.
3: Same all round, I think.
2: Yes, yes, same everywhere.
3: Yes, well, there's only one thing left to be said now.
2: Oh, what's that?
3: Well, let's see what's on the other channel.
1: He'd left a note saying he'd gone for a walk with his dog. Heaven knows what time he gets up. Do you think he'll want a cooked breakfast?
2: Hmm? No, just coffee for me, thanks.
1: If you stopped reading your newspaper, you'd hear what I was saying.
2: Why do you think I'm reading it?
1: You'll have to take David out somewhere today.
2: Why can't you take him out? I fixed up to play golf.
3: Morning.
2: Morning, old boy.
1: David.
3: Is Tiny Tim around?
1: No, I've shut him in the kitchen.
3: Psyche. Yes, all clear.
1: I don't know whether you like a cooked breakfast, David, but Richard's only having coffee.
3: Well, then I'll have the same.
2: Yes, I have to watch my weight.
1: You can't have been looking lately.
2: You've thickened out a bit yourself since David first knew you, hasn't she, eh?
1: I've got a remarkably good figure for a woman of my age. I may be an inch or two bigger around the hip.
2: Oh, come now, old girl.
1: Well, you might come to my defense, David.
2: You didn't come to mine.
3: Well, I wouldn't have thought it applied either way around.
2: It's not in my case either, eh?
3: Well, not really, no.
2: What do you mean, not really?
3: Well, then I wouldn't have said you were all that round for a man of your fat. But you're not all that fat for an alcoholic your size. Not all that big for a man with your pot. But for a man of your build. Sorry, I'm afraid I've got a habit of putting my foot in it.
2: Don't apologize, old boy. Let's hear you have a crack at Celia.
3: Well, I honestly don't think how old you are comes into it, Mrs. Massey.
1: Meaning what?
3: Well, that you've got remarkably big hips for a woman of any age. And your hips are a foot or two bigger than most. Your figure's better than most.
2: Ah, no, old boy, you were right before. It's all those French patisseries she wolfs down.
1: Now, listen, Richard, I don't want to lose my temper in front of...
2: Yes, well, I just realized it's time I was off. Go for yourself, David.
3: No.
2: Oh, it's a pity I've taken you along. Well, see you this evening.
1: Richard, you can't go till you've written out checks for that pile of bills. They're nearly all final demands.
2: You worry too much, old girl.
1: Well, if I didn't worry, nobody would.
2: Sounds like a good idea. See you all.
1: A complete Peter Pan, that's Richard's trouble. He's always spent money like water and won't face up to the fact that the spring's running dry. Well, you'll have to excuse me, David. I'm off to London to buy myself a few new clothes. I'm afraid I'll have to leave you in Pauline's hands for today.
3: Oh, now, look, Mrs. Massey, I'm sure she doesn't want to be bothered with me.
1: I'm sure she'll be delighted. She hasn't got anything on.
3: I know, but even so. I'm sure she doesn't want me with my hands on her all day. But I don't want me on her hands.
1: Well, ask her yourself when she comes down. Bye for now.
3: Come on, Psyche. We're going for a walk. I know, and now we're going for another. Pity we haven't got weight problems. Because I've got a feeling it's going to turn into a walking holiday.

0: 2 to control. On watch outside Weatherby's warehouse.
1: Mind if I turn it off, Anne?
2: Huh? No, not a bit.
0: Small van, license number XYE 11.
1: I never imagined, never in all my life imagined I'd find myself saying that, well...
2: That you miss having David around.
1: Incredibly enough.
2: Absence making the heart grow fonder.
1: With the backlog he had, it ought to have taken years.
2: Yet he's only been gone 2 days.
1: 3, counting today.
2: Oh, so you're even counting the days.
1: No, I know. I'd better fix up to see a psychiatrist. There must be something wrong with me. I'm even beginning to hear things.
2: Psyche barking.
1: You heard it too.
2: Yes. It doesn't make sense. He's not.
3: Hello.
1: Oh, hello, lad.
3: Psyche's excited to be back. And so am I.
1: Oh, we're glad to have you back. Strange as it may seem, and it certainly does to me.
2: What prompted you to come back so early?
3: Well, everything in general. Pauline in particular.
2: Oh, she was down there then.
3: Yes, but I avoided her for the first 2 days. Then last night, for want of something better to do, I agreed to take her to the cinema.
2: Oh? And what happened?
3: Well, nothing. Not in that sense. But believe me, through no fault of hers.
2: Why? What did she do?
3: Sat uncomfortably close to me.
1: Well, you can't blame the girl for that. There's never much room between the seats.
3: I know, but you don't understand. You see, she...
2: She what?
3: Sat close to me all the way down.
2: You don't mean that
3: That's exactly what I mean, and it couldn't be more embarrassing. I moved my legs away, of course, and then the trouble really started.
2: But you don't mean Pauline complained?
3: No, but the woman on the other side did. Before I could stop her, she'd called the usherette.
2: Oh, no, really?
3: Yes, and I must say, Pauline helped terrifically.
2: Explained that it was all a mistake.
3: Swore she'd never seen me before in her life. Well, I said to the manager when he escorted me out.
4: He escorted you out?
3: Well, I could have had a police escort, only I didn't want to be ostentatious. The whole thing, I said, has been a complete nightmare.
2: I can understand that.
1: Oh, dear, poor old lad. Still, put it down to experience. As a matter of interest, is she attractive?
3: Who, Pauline? Mm. Oh, in an obvious sort of way, yes. She's quite a big girl.
1: With everything to match, eh?
3: Well, I didn't notice what she was wearing.
1: Yeah. That's not what I meant, but never mind.
3: Well, I haven't time to ask you what you meant. I'm due round at Tina's flat. Overdue, in fact.
2: You've been in touch with her, then?
3: I rang her from the masses this morning. Said I'd be round at 7, when the train was late.
2: Did you tell her about last night?
3: No, I didn't get around to it.
2: Then don't.
3: No, look, Anne, you're always saying deceit's not my strong point, and you're right. It's no good me trying to lie about it.
2: There's all the difference between lying and not opening your mouth.
1: No, there is with David. The first is difficult, the second impossible.
3: I know, and that's why I've made up my mind to tell Tina the whole story and to make a quick exit before Anne talks me out of it.
5: Goodbye.
2: No, David, wait. Oh, I'm sure he's making a mistake, aren't you?
1: No.
2: You're not?
1: He'd make thousands anyway.
5: Oh.
6: We've got the sitting room to ourselves. Sheila's washing her hair, so let's make the most of it. Sofa?
3: Yes, right there. Tina, before we go any further...
6: We haven't even got to the sofa yet.
3: Well, I have.
6: And I'm right beside you. Now then.
3: There's something I've got to tell you about last night.
6: Oh, dear. Is there?
3: Anne's right. Lying's not my strong point, and that's what I've made up my mind to do.
6: Lie to me?
3: Yes. No, to tell you the whole story.
6: If you must. But as fast as you can. Sheila won't be all that long.
3: Well, briefly into the point, then. I got fast with Pauline last night. Oh, hello. I'm off to my usual start.
6: Now, calm down and try again.
3: I took her to the cinema.
6: Oh, did you indeed?
3: Yes.
6: And what happened?
3: Everything. But believe me, through no fault of hers.
6: Well, nothing. Nothing like admitting it.
3: What?
6: That you made all the running.
3: I did? Oh, no. If I said that, I got it the wrong way round. You see, it all began because...
6: Is it likely to be a long story?
3: At this rate, yes.
6: Then couldn't you kiss me first?
3: My pleasure, darling Tina. I say, why didn't I think of that?
6: It all began...
3: No, because Pauline was sitting uncomfortably close to me.
6: Well, she'd hardly be sitting 3 seats away.
3: I know, but it wasn't just that she was sitting next to me.
6: What then?
3: Well, I was sitting close to her all the way down.
6: Oh, shame on you.
3: On me? Oh, no, I've got that the wrong way around, too. Look, I'll start again.
6: It's okay. I get the gist. Pauline was playing footy-footy.
3: Well, yes.
6: And then?
3: Well, I moved my legs and started on the woman on the other side. No. She did.
6: Started on you?
3: No, started to complain. Well, anyway, to cut a long story short...
6: And not before time.
3: The woman complained to the usherette. Pauline swore she'd never seen her before, and I ended up kissing the manager. No.
6: No, I thought not.
3: Ended up by being escorted out.
6: Oh, dear. Poor David. What a nightmare for you.
3: Well, I'm glad I've told you about it.
6: Would you say she was attractive?
3: Who, Pauline? Oh, in an obvious sort of way, yes.
6: As attractive as me?
3: Oh, good gracious. Comparing Pauline with you is like, well, comparing a tank to a Rolls Royce.
6: A Rolls can go quite fast.
3: Oh, good heavens, yes. 100 miles an hour plus.
6: And Sheila's still washing her hair.
3: Now, what on earth's that got to do with... Oh, gosh, I see what you're getting at. Darling, Tina, I have missed you.
6: And I've missed you, darling. Mm.
3: Good heavens.
6: What?
3: I was just thinking. It's a good job there's a 70 miles an hour speed limit. First cooked breakfast I've had in 4 days.
2: Why? What does Richard have?
3: Just coffee. He's watching his weight and needs to.
2: With lace spread?
3: No, concentrated at the front. But you know, Anne, you were right about him.
2: He is gay.
3: Not even vaguely.
2: He's not?
3: Wears the permanent fixed grin of a losing candidate listening to the mayor announcing the election results. But you were right about him in one respect. He really doesn't let things worry him.
2: No?
3: No, lets his wife worry about them instead. He's a complete Peter Pan, not to mention ostrich and something of a rabbit.
2: How?
3: Beats a breezy retreat the moment Celia says boo. Drinks too much as well. And you know why?
2: Why?
3: Because if he didn't, he'd be a complete nervous wreck. Now, that description hardly fits Tony, does it?
2: Well, I'd never have recognized it as Richard.
3: And the moral of our story? Better the dog you know.
2: However crusty.
3: No, not you, Tony. Oh, I wouldn't have said he was.
2: Nonsense, he's got a shocking temper. It's soon over and forgotten, though.
3: Spend a few days with Richard and you'll be only too glad to get back and have a row with him.
2: Spend a few days with Richard and I wouldn't have long to wait.
3: No, but seriously, compared with Richard...
2: Tony's twice the man, I've always known that.
3: Well, I've been wasting my breath, then.
2: No, it's good for me to be reminded. It's done me good, too. I might even hang on to Tony a little longer.
3: Well, I should. And if you ever think of getting rid of him, just think of...
4: Morning, Gary, Ellen.
3: Oh, morning, Tony.
2: David will pour out your coffee for you, darling. I'll go and get your... Oh... I haven't kissed you good morning, have I? There. The breakfast won't be long.
5: Now what does she want?
3: Nothing.
5: Oh, yes, she does. Something prompted her to kiss me.
3: Yes, me. Saying she doesn't realize how well off she is to have you for a husband.
5: Oh, don't tell me she's been bemoaning her...

0: Don't tell me she's been bemoaning her lot again.
1: On the contrary, she's decided to hang on to you for a bit.
0: Shall we start from the beginning?
1: Well, it really began before I went away.
0: Then let's begin there.
1: Well, Anne had got the idea Richard was terribly gay.
0: I'd been known to be gay in my time.
1: I know, that's what I said.
0: And Anne said?
1: When was that? Only as a joke, of course. Anyway, I've come back and rather destroyed his image.
0: So she's decided to hang on to me even if I am neurotic.
1: Well, whoever said you were?
0: She did, remember, the day you left.
1: Well, worried a bit, perhaps. I don't know about neurotic, but I do know...
0: No, sugar, I'm cutting it out. Yeah, you do know what?
1: Well, what Anne said about you just now.
0: Oh, what was that?
1: Look, compared with Richard, you've got twice the paunch. compared with him, you're twice as crusty.
0: Oh, for heaven's sake. So she has been bemoaning her lot.
1: No, I got it all wrong.
0: What did she say,
1: then? By comparison, you're twice the moaner. No, twice the rabbit. Nervous, twice the man.
0: Don't say another word. Not another word. Understand?
1: I understand why, too.
0: You do?
1: A familiar phrase, but it could have been specially coined for me.
0: Meaning?
1: Least said, soonest mended.
2: That was The Life of Bliss, with George Cole as David Bliss, Brenda Bruce as Anne Fellows, Colin Gordon as Tony Fellows, Muriel Pavlo as Tina Holliday, and Percy Edwards as Psyche. Richard was played by Victor Lucas, Celia by Pauline Letts, and the voices on television by John Graham. The Life of Bliss is written by Godfrey Harrison and produced by Edward Taylor.

0: once upon a time there was an engineer.
1: Choo-choo Charlie was his name, we hear.
0: He had an engine and he sure had fun. He used good and plenty candy to make his train run.
2: Charlie says, love my good and plenty. Charlie says, really rings the bell. Charlie says, love my good and plenty. Don't know any other candy that I love so well.
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0: Hello and welcome to Chain Reaction. I'm Ronnie Ancona. Now my guest this evening is one of the finest comics of today. He's immensely versatile. He not only writes and tells his own jokes, but he also laughs at them as well. The star of Not Going Out, fortunately he has come out tonight, but not in a sexual way. Ladies and gentlemen, Mr. Lee Mack.
1: Well, this is all very Radio 4, isn't it?
0: Well, you mentioned already, when they asked me who I wanted to interview, I said the DJ, Steve Lamacq, but it was a very bad line on the phone.
1: How do you think Steve... I felt? I thought I was getting Ronnie O'Sullivan.
0: That's not true, actually, because Lee and I have known each other for years and years, and we do actually share this extraordinary coincidence in that he was born and brought up in exactly the same town as my mother was, which is Southport.
1: Correct.
0: Which leads me to my first question. Are you my mother?
1: No, I'm not your mother, but there's a possibility that I am your father. I mean, 50-50 at best, but it's a possibility.
0: When did you first realise you were funny?
1: Well, my first performance, I guess, was that I remember was standing on top of the school roof when I was about 11 or 12. And I went to a school in Blackburn, so arrived in Southport with a very strong Lancashire accent, much stronger than this. And in Southport, they're far softer spoken.
0: Yeah.
1: And so they just treated me like I was come straight out the pits. So I thought I'd play on that. So I ended up getting on top of the school roof and doing impressions.

0: impressions of Bobby Ball. And now, let me tell you, and I know you're a bit adept at the old impressions yourself, my Bobby Ball was fantastic. I just remember them turning up and going, "Oi, Lee, do that funny voice you do." And I was going, "That's my voice." And they're going, "Well, just do it for us." And I thought, I can't just keep talking, so I'll actually put it into an act. So I stood on the roof and said, "Rock on, Tommy." Got a smattering of applause, not bad.
1: You were funny at school.
0: Well, I was definitely, if you look at my school reports, they go, first year I was really like the swotty kid. You know, you used to get A, and A was your attainment.
1: Yeah, yeah, yeah.
0: And one was your effort.
1: Yeah.
0: So I was all A1s for the first year.
1: Yeah.
0: And then my effort went down to like A2, but my attainment stayed up. So I got a bit cocky, figured I'd have to try as hard as the others. Then it went to about A3, but I was thinking I'm still A's. Anyway, cut to 5 years later, I'm like, F19. I've got a school report at home that says sooner or later Lee will realise that joking around in class will get him nowhere.
1: And he was right, wasn't
0: well,
1: he?
0: Well, the thing is, it's obviously something I've said in interviews which suggests, you know, I showed him. But actually, the boring answer is actually he's right, because it's quite hard to write comedy.
1: Yeah,
0: so you have to be quite, you have to write all day. It's quite academic in a way.
1: I have to say, I met Lee when we first worked on the on a show called the Sketch Show that I don't think is that well remembered anymore.
0: Well, the clue is when you have to start with the phrase "a show called." That's usually a sign that people aren't going to know what the next name.
1: It won a BAFTA.
0: It did. It was exciting, wasn't it? Wasn't it great when we won a BAFTA?
1: It was very, very exciting. And Lee was an extremely prolific writer on it.
0: So that show that didn't last long and that you can't remember that was cancelled, I wrote that.
1: Yeah.
0: Whereas Ronnie didn't have anything to do with it. I was really excited about it. This is my first telly job, that proper telly job, I think.
1: Did you use a lot of your past experience as inspiration for some of the sketches? Because there was a sketch about the jockey, there was a sketch about the bingo hall. And then, of course, you did work as a stable boy, didn't you?
0: Yes, in a bingo hall.
1: And that's where you went wrong.
0: That's, yeah. It was far worse working in the stables as a bingo caller. That was a lot harder.
1: Because you looked after Red Rum.
0: I did, yeah. Well, I was...
1: Is that where Red Rum is now, running a bingo hall?
0: Yeah.
1: Somewhere, the hooves must really get in the way.
0: It's not easy picking up the ping pong ball.
1: No.
0: I was a stable boy at 16. I basically got thrown out of college for messing about.
1: But did you decided at this point that you wanted to pursue comedy? Was it just something
0: that
1: you
0: When I was about 14, I thought, I'll be a comedian.
1: I remember thinking that in my head. Epiphany.
0: It was definitely in my head, I said, I will be a comedian. But I had absolutely no idea what that meant or how you did it. So in my head, I probably also said at the same time, I'm going to be an astronaut and I'm going to, you know, be
1: Master.
0: A famous actor.
1: Yes,
0: so all
1: yes,
0: these
1: yes.
0: things, you say these things, but you don't really think they're going to happen. So I thought, well, I better find some other way to become, get on telly. So I thought, I know, I'll be a jockey. Because I was watching the horse racing. You're laughing like you haven't all thought at some point, well, I'll be a jockey to get on telly. We've all thought it, haven't we? So I got thrown out of college. I remember sitting at home thinking, what am I going to do with the rest of my life? I've just been thrown out of college. And horse racing was on. And I thought, I'm really into sport, but I've not been very good at them. I reckon that's the one sport where you don't have to be as good as someone else, i.e. the horse. But as long as I can sit still for about half an hour, or however long these races take, then I should be all right. So I literally rang up my local stables, which by coincidence was the home of Red Rum, and I said, I'd like to work in the yard. And he said, I didn't think it would have gone directly through to him as well. But.
1: Can we make any correlation between the dates you worked with Red Rum and then his subsequent disappearance?
0: You're making the schoolboy error of mixing up Red Rum with Shergar, but we'll carry on anyway.
1: Of course
0: that's
1: I
0: okay.
1: am.
0: We can go with it anyway. If it makes it more of an interesting anecdote, I am happy to say on the radio that I kidnapped Red Rum and held him for ransom for many years.
1: Oh, dear.
0: I said, pay the ransom, I've got Win-A-Lot on the other line. Actually, Win-A-Lot would have been an appropriate name for the doctor, because he did win the Grand National 3 times.
1: He did! Did you have any comedic heroes, or did you actively pursue, watch, love comedy as a kid?
0: Yeah, I suppose when I was, as I say, I was probably about 15 when I really wanted to, when I got into comedy. This is what I want to see, was alternative comedy and the Friday night live shows with Ben Elton and the Young Ones, you know, all those shows are the things that made me go, this is what, you know, because up until then I'd only seen that other world of comedy, and it was very London-centric, so we only saw it on the telly up north. There was no clubs up north.
1: I mean, you have always been very sort of upfront about your love of
0: horses.
1: Eric Morecambe.
0: Oh. Yes, oh, absolutely, yeah. I'm upfront about it. Make it sound like being into Eric Morecambe's like being addicted to heroin. Yeah, yeah, well, it started off, I was a very lonely child, and I was I was getting my fixes from Sid Little and Eddie Lard. I knew heavily into Russ Abbott that things were very serious.
1: Yeah. Ain't that the truth? No, but you did love Eric Morecambe, didn't you?
0: I did, yeah. I was...
1: Les Dawson?
0: Les Dawson as well. Les Dawson was one of the first... My mum won tickets to see Les Dawson when I was a kid. And first prize was like a blender. And second prize was going to see Les Dawson live. So I was...
1: See, what, the blender was in front of Les Dawson?
0: He wasn't supporting
1: Les. No, I didn't.
0: But I do remember thinking, as I was watching on stage, thinking, however great he is, if you were to stick ice and orange juice in his mouth, it wouldn't come out as a smoothie.
1: Would you say he was an influence? Would you say that... Who would you say was
0: an influence?
1: Or was it all a bit of a...
0: Well, I started really getting into comedy, as in watching it in sort of obsessively, about the age of sort of 20, and that's when I started sort of watching more of Morecambe and Wise. I wasn't one of these kids that grew up watching Morecambe and Wise. I watched it, but I don't remember being obsessed by Morecambe and Wise.
1: I read somewhere that you had a bit of a moment when you went to the Comedy Store and you saw two live comics, very famous comics, Eddie Izzard and Steve Coogan.
0: Yeah, it was 1990, so this age I'm now at 22, and I come to London, and I've only ever seen comedy on TV. I've never seen live comedy or live comedy that I sort of wanted to watch. Because I used to be a blue coat at Pontins before that. The comedians weren't my sort of thing, to be honest with you. And so when I came to the Comedy Store, I suddenly thought, yeah, this is what I want to do. And on the bill was Eddie Izzard comparing and Steve Coogan was headlining. But at the time, I didn't know who either of them were, you know. I just remember them saying, please welcome from Spitting Image. And I thought... Because Steve Coogan used to do the Spitting Image voices.
1: Yes.
0: I thought I was in... I felt like I was in London. Yes. I really did. I remember thinking, this is great. So I tried stand-up.
1: Where was your first gig?
0: It was a place called The Bun Shop in Surbiton. It was called The Gong Show. And the Gong Show is a comedy store idea, isn't it? Where the new acts from the audience will get up and you get gonged off stage. Well, this small club had, I think, nicked the idea. And a man dressed as a gimp would hold a gong and, oh my God, it's a dream. This isn't the first gig. My first act, I decided I didn't have the confidence to do stand-up. So what I'd do is I would tell old jokes, just get a load of old jokes together that I'd heard in the pubs and stuff, and just tell them. But I thought, you can't do that, I have to act it out. So one of them was about a joke about fish. And I actually bought the fish from the fishmonger. So I could act it out. So I'd say... And then along came the crab. I get the crab out.
1: You'd get the crab.
0: Get the crab out. And then the cod. The problem is I got gonged off before I got to the suitcase full of fish. Because I was a student, I had to keep the fish for the next gig and it started to get a bit smelly. And I used to go home and freeze the fish so it wouldn't smell, and then defrost it because it wouldn't have worked. As we all know, there's nothing funny about frozen fish. It had to be floppy, obviously. So I defrost it. And then after about 2 months, I started getting to the joke. I wasn't gonged before it. And it became a staple part of my act, but not my diet, funny enough, because they stunk.
1: What was the worst... did you remember...
0: Oh, the crab. He was terrible with his lines.
1: What was
0: your worst...
1: He'd
0: always walk off sideways like he was embarrassed.
1: What was it? Do you remember your worst gig? Because I remember when I first started stand-up and I was so
0: terrible. Tell me your worst gig.
1: My worst gig was so bad that normally if you die a terrible death, the promoter of the club is really quite annoyed with you because you've kind of mucked up their evening. But my death was so bad, I ran out of the club and I just ran onto a bus that was passing. I didn't even know where it was going. I'm seriously kidding. I was so appallingly humiliated that all the comics on the bill had phoned me up to check I was still alive. Even comics who didn't know me. The promoter and the club owner rang me up just to see if I was still
0: alive.
1: Where's the bus go? I think it was...
0: Wouldn't that be great if you'd have gone on like a 2-hour journey and didn't stop? And when you got off, there was like 20 really desolate looking comedians just... You've just done the Dog and Partridge, haven't you?
1: Just... you got into television relatively quickly, didn't you, really? I mean, well, you got discovered quite quickly.
0: Relative, in the mid-90s, relatively quickly. Now it would be considered normal.
1: Old-timer.
0: When I was here, there was only two channels, let me tell you.
1: Yeah, it's all changed. Yeah.
0: Oh,
1: it's
0: different. We got paid in badges. It was all different. I did television far too early. I probably did it after 2 years of doing stand-up. I was hosting a Channel 4 show called Gas.
1: Yeah.
0: And I think we all remember Gas, don't we, ladies and gentlemen? For those that can't see at home, I'm looking around, hopefully, the audience, to see if anyone raised a hand. But Gas was a stand-up show of the mid-90s for new comedians. And
1: that was a big break.
0: It was, a lot of comics did well out. Peter Kay was on it, and
1: what happened to him?
0: Well, exactly, he exploded, didn't he? I don't mean literally, he just got very big. I mean, I was on Gas, but I was on after 2 years and I wasn't ready for that. I really wasn't. Yeah. And it was quite, so I sort of did that for a couple of series and then sort of disappeared off the TV radar for a few years. But my abiding memory of the show was having the pleasure of every time I introduced the producer, I could say, hello, this is Sandy, she's the producer of Gas. Which was always my favourite part of the day, to be honest with you.
1: But then you did something very different. You had a whole series of highly successful Edinburgh shows, a sketch troupe. There was three of you.
0: Yes.
1: And there was you, Catherine Tate, and Dan.
0: Dan Antipolsky, yes. And Catherine was in the sketch show. She was my little sidekick at the time. She was nothing. I found her. I found her orphanaged under Waterloo Bridge, and I picked her up. She used to do this old woman in her stand-up routine. That the old woman that she then developed into the character, but she used to.
1: How long did you do that for? Because it did very well, didn't it? That show.
0: Yeah, well, we did it for a couple of years.
1: It was your show, didn't you? You wrote it.
0: Well, it was my show. It was called Lee Max Bits, and then I would have a little joke with her and say that she said, "I want my name in the title," and I said, "Why don't we call it Lee Max Bitch?" And she didn't like that. And they're funny like that, women. They don't like that at all.
1: That was during your particularly politically correct
0: stage. That's right.
1: And then, how did you get involved?
0: And then, of course, this is where you fit into my life, Ronnie Ancona, because
1: me, darling.
0: Yes, you.
1: Is it time for my appearance?
0: Yes, it's all about you now, Ron. Because we did a show for ITV called The Sketch Show, and you were the famous one at the time. We were nobodies, but you'd been on telly already. We looked at you like, you show us the way. If only I knew then what I knew now.
1: Yeah. And it was very, very enjoyable, wasn't it?
0: Someone's actually throwing money, like they... they're listening to how our careers are going and thinking... It doesn't sound like it's going well, does it, really?
1: He's
0: mentioned two telly shows and I'm not in either of them. Have a cup of tea on me. And then, just after that, I got the job in the deli at Morrison's. I've been very happy and thanks for having me on the show.
1: What struck me was, even though you were quite a rookie to TV, you knew your own mind, and you were really incredibly proficient and very hard-working.
0: Well, I was always terrified that we were going to lose the job. I thought, if we get on ITV, such a big deal, we've got to keep this, and we'll be doing it for 20 years. That's how naive I was.
1: Yeah, that's pretty naive.
0: I got everyone together. I said, come on, let's all come to my house, and we'll write comedy all day.
1: But what was very interesting there is that you do have a real aptitude for... You wrote sketches that were... extremely funny, but they weren't they were very funny.
0: Where's
1: but
0: this
1: they
0: leading,
1: weren't I think to Red Rom.
0: All right.
1: No, but you weren't contriving to be cutting edge all the time. You were doing things that were funny, but they weren't smutty, and it wasn't rude. But then I don't think you were making
0: it wasn't
1: political, and I just thought I thought how refreshing for someone to be just funny, and it's just funny for the sake of it, and it's not trying to be different, it's not trying to be culty, it's not trying to break any...
0: Well, the word that you're probably trying to avoid using is mainstream, because that's a word that a lot of comedians
1: don't. But I abhor the
0: way
1: that
0: mainstream... No, I know, but you also have that sort of, because you've the BBC One impression show, so you've had that world of... You've had both worlds in a way, haven't you?
1: Yes.
0: But if on the world we're involved in, because despite the fact that alternative comedy is a phrase that doesn't really exist anymore... It's still all born out of the Oxbridge Mafia.
1: Yes,
0: still,
1: it is.
0: There's still a presence of if you're not a certain type, you must be the other type, so therefore not as worthy. For me, it's become like it's become like any art form where people think that, you know, if there's a you feel a lot more confident saying, I love this band. If that band is not very well known, you're a lot safer, aren't you? If you say,
1: yes.
0: I love the
1: Absolutely. The
0: Tickle
1: Absolutely.
0: Turkeys, for example. I don't know if they exist. If you're listening, I'm sure
1: I
0: you're a great
1: I love the
0: band.
1: Tickle Turkeys.
0: Well, that's the most... See, I'm so mainstream, that's the most cutting-edge name I could think of, the Tickle Turkeys. I actually am the living embodiment of a Chuckle Brother, aren't I? But... Let's say you were into the Tickle Turkeys, and you say, oh, do you know a band I really like? The Tickle Turkeys, right? Now, I'll give you another. The Tickle Turkeys analogy is going nowhere.
1: I'm not going to lie,
0: I am bailing out of the Tickle Turkey anecdote, but I will bail back in with Coldplay. When Coldplay first came out, people were quite proud to say they like Coldplay.
1: People
0: would not be proud to say that now because they've become too mainstream.
1: Yeah.
0: You feel like you're on dodgy ground saying
1: and
0: it.
1: And because comedy is very much, it's very zeitgeisty, and it's also, if you're not trendy or if you're not cool, then you get slotted.
0: Absolutely. And in a way that was the I mean
1: another...
0: yeah, and with the sketch show that we did in the early whatever 2000 or whenever it was,
1: it
0: we
1: was
0: definitely weren't cool, and so if you were going for laughs and you heard laughs, it was automatically assumed that that was old school.
1: Not going out,
0: what, my sitcom,
1: your highly successful BBC One sitcom.
0: I'd forgotten all about that.
1: Yes, I Let's talk about not going out.
0: I'd rather not.
1: Because that is a real unashamed gags this way, but it works brilliantly.
0: Yeah, well, we're doing the fourth series now, and it's been a bit of a long haul show because it takes a lot of hoops to jump through to get a sitcom. The thing is, when we started out, we did the pilot, and we were quite proud of it, but there's no getting around it. It was traditional. It had a studio audience, and it was exactly the same. In fact, the day before we filmed the pilot, there was a documentary on ITV. This was the day before. I'm sitting there, a nervous wreck, thinking, I hope it goes well, this. I'll watch telly, that'll relax me. ITV had a show called The Sitcom Is Dead. The then head of ITV hosted this show where he interviewed people like Victoria Wood, who'd done things like Dinner Ladies and stuff, who basically proclaimed on television that studio-based sitcom was finished.
1: Oh.
0: Because the royal family was big, The Office was about to do well or had done well.
1: It was a new era of real naturalism, wasn't it?
0: Gritty realism had suddenly come in. And this was not the time for a man to walk in dressed as a chicken. And which is exactly what we were doing on the pilot, and it felt very.
1: There's always space for a man dressed as a chicken in my book.
0: Not in your book. You should have said in your book. or bedroom.
1: I was nearly in not going out.
0: Oh God, she's going to start off again. Ronnie came very close to being in the sitcom, not going to. You tell the story, go on.
1: No, I'm not going to. I've obliterated it from my memory.
0: It came down to two people. I've known Ronnie for years, and I wanted...
1: He went for a very skinny, blonde American instead.
0: Isn't that just the women that disagreed with that? The blokes were going, yeah, what's your problem? You never returned my letters for Big Impression, though, did you?
1: Oh, what, Bobby when
0: I said,
1: Ball?
0: When I said, dear Ronnie, I can now do Frank Spencer as well. I even did the elephant with the white ears thing. And I thought that was a good impression. You take your white pockets out.
1: I know that.
0: You say, where's the trunk? You know that's what I mean.
1: It just didn't make the cut.
0: I thought it was a good impression.
1: It didn't make the cut. It was so close. In Not Going Out, you play a kind of a single, kind of low status, bit of a loser, bit of a guy about town.
0: Please welcome
1: Although
0: me
1: you're
0: Mac.
1: Not really even a... Yes. Now, where would you get your inspiration for that?
0: Well, actually, I based it all on when I was about 24, before I got married and had kids. That's what I was like. I never had anywhere to live. I was always dusting around people's houses and sleeping on sofas and... So I base it on that, but I wrote the pilot probably when I was about 30, 31. That seemed all right to be like that. But now I'm 42, I'm starting to think it might be a bit creepy.
1: You're a northerner and you live down south. Do you feel that you still retain a lot of that northern identity? Can you answer that? Can you take that faggot out of your mouth before you answer the question?
0: When she says faggot, can I just point out...
1: Whip it, then.
0: Whip it. Well, I would, but, you know, it still doesn't get out of my mouth. No, well, I've definitely lost my accent. I thought I hadn't, but I saw a video of myself 25 years ago. And I thought, God, and when I go up north, obviously my mates go, what's happened to your accent?
1: Yeah, absolutely.
0: I mean, you don't sound Scottish, do you? Don't get me wrong, you look it. Why are you laughing at that? Why would that get a laugh? That was a compliment.
1: For those who are at home listening, I'm actually a very deep mahogany brown.
0: Yeah.
1: Yeah.
0: Doesn't go well with a bright ginger hair, does it?
1: Do you feel, Lee, that you're the father of a young family?
0: What? Breaking the news like this to me?
1: This
0: is your life?
1: Yes, yes.
0: Do you recognise this voice?
2: You haven't paid me maintenance for 14 years.
0: Yes, I am a father of two.
1: You're a father of two little boys.
0: Yes.
1: And you're married to a very gorgeous lady.
0: She's all right, isn't she? She's definitely better above my average, as everyone tells me.
1: You've done very well.
0: I mean, definitely, as genes go, my wife's got more of the better looking genes than me, without a doubt. And I know what you're all thinking, but you're a good looking fella. She must be gorgeous. And you're right.
1: Do you find it difficult, Lee, juggling work?
0: Oh, yes, definitely.
1: Very
0: we all do,
1: busy.
0: I don't.
1: Can you do three oranges now?
0: I can do three oranges, yes. I can do four now.
1: You're joking.
0: I never joke about juggling.
1: Do you know what?
0: We'll put juggling back
1: or
0: on the
1: darts,
0: radio.
1: Or darts, because he's very good at darts.
0: Yes.
1: Can you juggle darts?
0: Of course I can't juggle darts. What kind of lunatic is juggling darts?
1: What I did was, I'm not a very experienced interviewer. I know that you're very, very good at darts. I thought I'd tie in the juggling question with the darts.
0: Oh, you thought you'd get it
1: to
0: in.
1: Be economic.
0: Oh, right. Well, yeah, that's not a bad link. Because if I could have been worse, should have gone, Lee, you've got two kids, which makes sense because you're very good at darts. Bullseye!
1: No, you're honestly good shot.
0: I'm a good shot.
1: You're
0: yeah,
1: a good
0: yeah.
1: shot. Do you find it? Do you find it difficult juggling all this
0: yes,
1: work?
0: Yes, I do. How many times do I have to tell you? I'm not going to do any juggling. Right, I promise you. I won't say it again. I'll let you get the question.
1: I'm not going to say.
0: Please.
1: Do you find it's difficult coordinating your work
0: definitely,
1: and your
0: yes.
1: adults with having two
0: definitely.
1: Young kids. Because they're very
0: doubt.
1: Demanding.
0: Not only that, I've got to think about the juggling. That's the hardest thing because it's endless, you know.
1: Do you feel that comedy has changed in the last 16 years or how long you've been doing it? Do you think it has changed a lot? I feel it has.
0: Yeah, so. It's definitely, yeah, it's definitely, when I started off comedy, there was Badil and Newman had just done the first sellout stadium at Wembley Arena, and everyone was saying the phrase, comedy's the new rock and roll. And I remember at the time thinking, I'm not sure that's a good idea because comedy's supposed to take the mickey out of rock and roll rather than be rock and roll, you know. But now it's far more frightening than that. Now it's become the new pop. You know?
1: What are your ambitions?
0: I've got a show that's coming up, a pilot for BBC One. It doesn't sound fair. I'm supposed to say probably something bigger and bolder, but just doing the next little job, really. I just think, no, I'll tell you my ambition. My ambition is to probably retire by the time I'm about 55. God, I'm a bag of laughs, aren't I?
1: Do you feel
0: some of them are
1: that...
0: looking at me going, do we have to wait till you're 55? What a miserable get.
1: When did you feel that you'd arrived, Lee? I was going to say, have you arrived? And if you haven't, you better get
0: what
1: here.
0: What time are you leaving? Well, I don't think I've arrived. You never go, right, I've cracked the...
1: You're never very protected. Like, I think a lot of actors who become very famous are sort of... to a certain extent, they're sort of protected because they're shielded within this genre of a character and a play. And so, but you're much more vulnerable as a comic. And you're
0: but you're
1: as funny as your last thing, and you're kind of out there more.
0: It's true, but at the same time, I think it sends you a bit loopy, I suppose. I mean, there is so many times you can eat against us past it, half past two in the morning at a petrol station. 18, that was my record. This is nothing to do with stand-up. I'm just letting you know about a new world record I'm trying.
1: And so, do you get a real buzz making people laugh?
0: Yeah, no, I still love it. Yeah, it's still the best job in the world. Yeah, without a doubt. Don't get me wrong. Before, when I said I want to retire, just to be clear about this. I don't want to retire because I don't like comedy. I love comedy. But I want to retire because I just think it would be nice to just not die at 65. Because I think there's a high proportion of young deaths in comedians, statistically.
1: And, heart attacks.
0: Yeah. Do you know that thing before when I said I was going to sort of build up the atmosphere again? I don't make a great warm-up,
1: I'm thinking we've got to come to a finish, and I'm thinking, how am I going to get...
0: Should I have a heart attack?
1: Ross would be able to do that.
0: What way to finish the show?
1: How am I going to wrap it up?
0: How am I going to interview Ed Edmondson if I'm dead?
1: Ladies and gentlemen, Lee Mack.

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1: Will you have the polo, dear Liza? Dear Liza, will you have the polo, dear Liza? 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
1: But you take me old tube.
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0: damnification and blastlement. My daughter and son-in-law are late, and I want to see my grandson.
1: You are fond of the child, sir?
0: I love him more than I love brandy or beef or punching a Frenchman.
1: I believe I hear them, sir.
0: You are late. And where is my grandson?
2: Father, please, quiet. He is asleep downstairs.
0: I am very disappointed.
3: Aye, pas encore.
0: Well, that's slightly better. Should someone check on the child?
1: No need. No, we have a splendid device to do that. Behold our new baby alarmer.
0: That is a piece of string.
1: This string is attached to a wooden dowel in the baby's room. One tug and the dowel comes out, freeing a wheel to move a mechanical arm which nudges a marble down a chute. That triggers a spring which releases a mouse who will run excitedly towards some cheese, pushing it down a hole and dropping it into a seesaw, thereby launching a lead weight into a jar of water which will shatter and splash all over a cat which, being startled, will screech loudly. The baby will be thoroughly alarmed, start to cry, and therefore we will know he's all right. All perfectly simple.
2: Shall we check on him now, dearest?
1: A gentle tug and...
2: happy.
1: Shall we continue your story?
0: What? I can't hear you over the sound of my apparently happy grandson.
2: I shall go and soothe him. I have shut him in a cupboard so he may learn self-reliance.
0: Excellent. Then we shall continue. Last time, you heard how my evil ex-guardian, Mr. Gently Benevolent, returned from the dead for the second time and attempted to frame me for murder. Failing in that scheme, he then kidnapped me and took me to an unknown location where I now sat bound in a darkened and sinister room.
1: So, Pip-Bin, you're at my mercy. And alas for you, I have no mercy.
4: What do you intend to do?
1: I have drawn up an agenda for our time together. Let me read it to you. One, pain. Two, more pain. Three, quite a lot of suffering. Four, coffee and biscuits. Five, pain again. Six, agony. And finally, seven, any other pain.
4: You are a monster, albeit an organized one.
0: His torturing started in a low-key way.
4: The salmon is a little overdone.
1: Have some wine with it.
4: But this is red wine. With fish. You fiend.
0: But it soon became crueler. He did unspeakable things to me with a range of instruments. He hit me in the face with a violin, pushed a clarinet further up my nose than he should have, and made me wear two tubas as earrings. The only comfort I had was the knowledge that my best friend Harry, wife Ripley, and sister Pippa would be striving valiantly to save me.
5: We haven't a second to lose. These crumpets are very nearly burnt.
6: How can you speak of crumpets when Pip is held captive by Mr. Benevolent?
5: Yes, I'd forgotten. You are right, Pippa. I must start work on a Pip-Bin rescuing device. Immediately. Now. Instantly. First thing tomorrow.
2: Alas, my poor husband is probably dead already. I'm almost certainly a widow now. A young, comely widow. Is it too early to go to parties and flirt with other men?
7: Yes!
2: You are right, dear sister-in-law. I must grieve for him first. I shall commission a memorial to dear, almost certainly dead, Pip.
0: Meanwhile, I was still in Mr. Benevolent's evil and hideous clutches.
1: Do you take milk?
4: Please.
1: And have a biscuit.
4: That's very kind of you.
1: Right, coffee break over. What's next? Ah, yes, more pain.
0: His torments became crueler yet. He gave me the latest best-selling novels, but then ruined the endings.
1: By the way, the first Mrs. Rochester lives in the attic.
8: I was enjoying that.
0: He rubbed my face with herring and got cats to lick it off with their weird rough tongues.
4: Why can't you have normal tongues like dogs or humans?
0: I could only bear the agony because I knew my family's love would save me.
2: I have designed my memorial, a 1,000-foot statue of dear, pretty definitely late Pip. In the chest shall be a concert hall. People will ascend the trouser staircase and listen to the Pip Bin Memorial Orchestra, then stroll through the lush, fertile gardens of his loins.
5: And I have drawn up plans for my Pip Bin rescuing machine. Look, that is me on the left using my Pip Bin rescuing device to rescue Pip Bin, who is on the right.
6: And the blank bit in the middle with the huge question mark is your device?
5: Yes, touch of the old inventor's block.
6: Why are you two wasting time on pointless machines and memorials?
2: Overseeing the statue helps me grieve. It will be soothing to watch the men at work, stripped, almost bare. Oh, how I miss Pip.
6: We all do. But at least I am doing something to find him.
2: What, exactly?
6: I spend hours each day in the house crematorium weeping for his return.
0: As for me, Mr. Benevolent had saved his vilest torture implements for last. Wheels of cheddar, wedges of brie, and truckles of Stilton. Fear ran through me. I was going to be cheese-boarded.
1: Now, let us start with this camembert.
4: But it is not yet runny, you monster.
0: He began his evil work, force-feeding me cheese hour after hour, and not a glass of port in sight.
4: No man can bear this much cheese by itself. I must have a cracker. Maybe some chutney.
0: Eventually, the inevitable cheese hallucinations began. As before my cheese-scrambled mind came a vision of my own dear sister.
6: Poor Pip. I miss him so. Why, I can almost see him in my mind's eye.
4: Pippa, dear sister Pippa, it is as if I can see you.
6: He speaks. My hallucination speaks.
4: She speaks. My hallucination speaks.
6: And it is as if I can smell him. And he smells really, really cheesy. Oh, I can bear this vision no longer. I must flee the quietorium.
4: No! Curse these hallucinations of illusory hope.
0: Until finally, Mr. Benevolent had finished his evil tormenting.
1: Well, I think we've worked our way through the agenda. Oh, did I staple gun your nostrils together yet?
4: Yes.
1: Did I flick you with a wet towel?
4: No.
8: Yes, ow!
1: Right, just one more item. Kill Pip Bin. That shouldn't take long.
0: He pulled out a flintlock pistol and aimed it at my head.
1: Goodbye, Pip Bin.
0: In my despair, I had another cruel hallucination.
5: Oops, sorry, wrong room. Oh, hello, Pip. I didn't know you were in here being shot by Mr. Benevolent. I'll go.
7: Hang on.
5: This is probably a silly question, but do you need rescuing?
4: Yes.
5: Wait there, Pip-Bin. I'll just go and get my Pip-Bin rescuing device.
1: That fool. By the time he's fetched his device, you'll be long dead, and my plan for world domination...
5: Got it! Oh, no, sorry, I've forgotten a bit.
1: By the time he's fetched his missing bit, you'll be long dead, and my plan...
5: Got it! Now, just to set it up...
1: By the time he's set it up, you...
5: Finished! Now, all I have to do is wait for the vernal equinox. Oh, well, that's not supposed to happen.
1: Curse it! Your falling device has knocked the pistol from my hand.
5: Oh,
1: I must flee. But I shall return. New plan, more evil, blah de blah. You know the form by now.
0: He turned and plunged out of the window.
4: Didn't hurt.
0: And Harry stood triumphant.
5: I have won! Well, that was surprisingly easy. I must admit, it's a bit of a relief, because the vernal equinox isn't for ages.
4: Harry, dear friend, you have rescued me. You can take me home.
5: Take you home? Yes?
0: My mind was in such a cheese fuzz that it seemed only seconds before I was back in my very own bedroom and laid to rest. In a good way and not in a dead way.
2: Oh, joy! My memorial shall be a living memorial.
4: Memorial?
2: It is nearly finished. By the strong, sinewy, sweating foundry workers. Oh, how mainly glad I am to see you alive.
0: Mr. Benevolent's cruelty had left me scarred. I had Stilton burns and a nasty cheddar graze. But the mental scars were worse. Cheese fear was driving me out of my wits.
4: The cheddar! The cheddar!
0: Luckily, help soon arrived.
4: Yes?
7: Good morning. I am an itinerant mind straightener. Anti-loon doc or dementalizer?
4: A psychiatrist.
7: Oh, that's a much better word for it. Do you have any bent minds, loons, or mentalists in need of treatment?
4: Why, yes, for my own mind is bent into a loony mental shape.
7: Then let me help you. My name is Dr. Caduceus Whackwallop.
4: But that makes you a cousin to the Heartthrashers and Stonebeaters, and therefore a natural ally of Mr. Benevolence.
7: Gently who?
4: Most reassuring. But can you treat me? Can you cure me?
7: I will treat you more than an indulgent grandmother, and cure you better than a yummy ham. First, I must ascertain your exact mental state.
4: Cheese-based terrors left me constantly on edge. Any loud noise startles me.
7: Like this one?
4: Ah, yes.
7: My apologies. Boo!
4: Bah!
7: You're in a state which my mind-straightening German colleagues would call Spretel meiner Herzig auf Alice Luisa Bundigen, which loosely translates as sad.
4: Such economy of language, the Germans.
7: So long as you avoid all contact with cheese, I believe I can help you. But first, you must sign this consent form.
4: Of course. But this is not a form. It is an A4-size slice of Emmental. Ah!
7: And I've made my lunchtime sandwich with paper rather than cheese. What an amusing mix-up.
0: It was not an auspicious start, but a visit to see my living memorial cheered me.
2: Is it not a handsome statue? A supple yet strong one, with needs and desires and passions.
4: It is. Though I do not recall ever being a cavalry officer.
2: You were not here, dear husband, and I needed a model.
4: Of course. Now I must go home to rest.
2: And I must continue polishing the gigantic buttocks and loins of the statue. How shiny it shall be.
0: Her evident joy in it warmed my heart. And the next day, Dr. Whackwallop returned.
7: Mr. Ben, I brought you a gift.
4: Oh, it is some milk. How kind. No! This milk is off. So off it has become. Cheese! Ah!
7: Tell me why cheese upsets you so.
4: The memory is too painful.
7: Then let me use a technique some people call mesmerism or hypnotism, but which I call swirly-eye-mindy-mendism. Look closely at this watch on a chain as I swing it.
4: Ow! Why did you hit me on the head with the watch? And again!
0: He hit me repeatedly and rhythmically over the head with the watch, and I drifted into a dazed trance.
4: My head hurts.
7: What do you remember?
4: Torture, most vile. Mr. Benevolent, leering, looming, laughing. I can hear him now.
7: But he is not here.
4: Now I see him. He is here, I tell you.
7: A repressed traumatic image. There is no one here. I shall wave my hand vigorously through the air to prove it.
4: Ow!
7: I. Sorry. Now, tell me about the room you were held in.
0: I described it, and to my surprise, he led me down the corridor and into a room that was horribly familiar.
4: This is the room. But how did you recreate it so... precisely.
7: I did not, for this is where you were held, your house cryatorium. I do hope the shock isn't too overwhelming.
4: I did not recognize it, for as a man I have never been inside, but to have been imprisoned in my own home, I fear my mind will break.
7: And we'll leave it there for today.
0: The revelation shattered me. I stung more than a sunburned man who has fallen into a bed of nettles and then tried to ease the pain with wasps.
4: How did you not realize I was in the cryatorium?
5: With hindsight, perhaps we should have. What with hearing you shouting, ow, ow, stop torturing me, Mr. Benevolent, someone please rescue me all the time.
2: Alas, dear husband, I could not hear you, for I was in the foundry supervising your memorial.
6: Dear brother, I wept for you.
4: Perhaps if you'd looked for me in the room where you were weeping. Because it turns out that's where I was.
6: The These past months have been so hard for us.
8: Hard for you? Right. Because it was so easy for me.
9: Phew. I'm glad about that.
8: No, it was not easy. Not. I was tortured. Now get out.
2: Very well.
9: But I'm your best friend, Pip-Bin.
8: No, I need a new best friend, for this one is broken.
0: I felt hurt, angry, and betrayed. That night my dreams were worse than ever.
1: So now you know.
4: Mr. Benevolent, are you real this time?
1: More real than the love your family showed you.
4: You are right, even though you are an evil hallucination.
1: Who can you trust?
4: No one.
1: Who can you love?
4: Oh, I know this one. Is it no one again?
0: My anger and madness increased when I made certain financial discoveries.
4: Rightly. Your memorial has cost an enormous sum of money.
2: Well, can you put a price on such a gift, dear husband?
4: Yes. Harry, your rescuing device cost twice as much, and it never even worked.
9: Just wait till the vernal equinox.
6: I have not wasted your money.
4: Then what about this enormous invoice for tissues and a tear mop?
2: It is only money.
4: Only my money. And it did not betray me or leave me in Mr. Benevolent's clutches. I know now that cold, hard cash is better than warm, soft people.
0: I instantly became a reclusive miser and retreated to my bedroom where I lay surrounded by piles of cash. I was insane. And not in a slightly over-eccentric, actually a bit of a laugh way like an uncle who collects potatoes, but cruelly, bitterly insane, like an old woman who boils cats. And I remained in that state until Harvest Festival Eve, a traditional time of feasting, frolics, and fun. But not for me. I lay in bed cuddling a teddy bear I'd made out of banknotes, hating the happiness around me. I finally fell asleep, but was awoken by a terrible sound. It sounded like chains being dragged across the floor. The sound came closer and closer until it stopped outside my room. The door began to open, and my fear grew great indeed.
5: Hello. I've brought these heavy chains to secure your door. I thought if I helped you keep your money safe, you might stop hating me.
4: Do not worry, Harry. I shall not stop hating you.
5: Well, there are the chains anyway. I'll leave them at the foot of the bed.
0: He left, looking like that most miserable of fish, the Saddock. I fell asleep again, but once more was awoken by a strange sound.
4: That sound? Is it rustling wheat?
1: I am the ghost of Harvest Festival Past.
4: Come closer, spirit, that I may see your face.
1: Very well.
7: Who left those sodding chains? Where was I?
0: I looked at the dread spirit. His trousers were sheaves of wheat, and he had a jacket of sliced tomatoes. On his head was a hat made of tins of soup, and he had ears of corn.
1: I come to impart moral lessons via means of visions and possibly some shouting. Right, let's get going. Behold the past!
0: He waved his arms wildly, sending slices of tomato flying. And suddenly, my room was full of mist. As it cleared, a bright light shone behind me, casting strange images onto the wall.
1: Behold, Harvest Festival some years ago.
4: Is that your vision? Shadow puppets.
1: The past is a shadowy place, and we are mere puppets of fate.
4: Tenuous.
1: See? Are the shadows not happy?
4: They look like two slightly rubbish rabbits.
1: Then listen. Oh, happy Harvest Festival, Pip-Bin, and to you, Harry Biscuit.
4: That's just you doing the voices.
1: Question not the visions.
4: But I am. I'm questioning the visions.
1: Look. It's just establishing that last Harvest Festival, you had a family and were happy, all right? Now, behold Harvest Festival present.
0: Again, he waved his arms and mist and flying tomatoes filled the room. There was a sound of floorboards being ripped up. And when the mist cleared, I saw...
4: Why, a vision of my family in the dining room beneath this room.
2: I wish my beloved husband would return to me.
6: This is the worst Harvest Festival ever. All this food, and I have no appetite.
2: Nor do I.
5: Me neither.
9: though I might have some of that cake.
6: Poor Pip. He is so sad now.
2: So wretched.
9: So delicious. Sorry, I'm talking about the cake.
8: They weep for me. But why? I'm happy with my money. I need them not.
10: Really? Yet you yourself weep.
8: It's hay fever. From all the hay you're wearing.
10: Sorry.
8: Honestly, on with your visions, dread spirit.
10: Actually, there will now be a short interval between visions. Would you like an ice cream?
8: Yes, please. Hold on, there is no spoon.
10: It's in the lid.
8: What's that noise?
10: It is the visions being prepared.
11: Would you please take your seats, as tonight's visions will recommence in 1 minute.
0: The mist cleared again, and I beheld a man and a woman in a room with a table and solitary chair.
10: Behold, Harvest Festival Present, Part 2. I love this bit.
7: Such a shame we've only the one chair for our Harvest Festival feast.
6: Because of that cruel Mr. Bin, we've had to marry off all our chairs.
8: Who are these people?
10: They are humble workers in your bin factory.
7: I hear the children.
0: The door to their hovel opened, and the tallest, widest, largest child I had ever seen entered.
6: Massive Tim!
12: Hurry, mother! Father!
7: Where is your crutch, Tim?
12: It broke when I leaned on it.
8: These accents. Would a northern father and cockney mother marry and then have a Scottish son?
10: Do not doubt the visions!
2: Hello, beloved parents.
7: Oh, minute Michael, my little pride and joy.
8: And this one's Irish.
10: Silence!
2: As you cough, Michael. Fine. Almost certainly not deadly.
7: Let us feast. I shall sit first. Now come, Mother, sit on me.
6: And Michael, sit on me.
2: And Tim on me.
7: And that's our last chair broken.
2: Never mind, Father, for we have each other and shall do forever. God bless us, everyone.
6: Apart from Pip, Bin.
8: Oh, yeah. Your visions cannot harm me, dread spirit.
10: Behold, Harvest Festival yet to come.
12: Oh, Harvest Festival's not the same without Michael, is it?
8: What happened to minute Michael? Is he dead? He cannot be.
6: He'd still be here if it wasn't for Pip Bin.
7: Yes, because of him we've had to eat our youngest son.
8: No, this cannot be.
10: But there is more.
0: Once more there was mist and then a terrible scraping sound, as if a large stone was being dragged across the floor. The mist cleared and I saw a large stone.
8: It is my gravestone.
10: Read the inscription.
8: Here lies Pip Bin, who died ironically consumed by greed, because he was rich but avaricious, and that avarice killed people and ruined lives, and he was selfish and awful, and smelt weird, dressed badly, had hideous breath, touched dogs in odd ways. He was basically yucky and Just gets abusive at the end.
10: That is your fate, Pip Bin.
8: No! What must I do? Oh, spirit, how can I redeem my eternal soul?
10: A check will do.
8: What?
10: You're rich, that's the problem. Give it away and you'll be fine.
8: A check to whom?
10: We spirits run a charity called the General Business Charity.
8: I shall make out a check immediately for everything I owe. A small price for my soul.
10: To save time, you can just put the initials with big gaps between them.
8: Very well. Pay GB everything. And just sign it.
0: My hand hovered over the check. With a few strokes of the pen, my humanity would be restored. But suddenly...
5: No, Pip Bin! Do not sign that check!
8: But the spirit commands it!
5: That is no spirit!
0: Harry advanced on the dread Harvest Festival-y figure and pulled on his broccoli beard. It came away, revealing...
8: Mr. Gently Benevolent!
1: Curses, I am rumbled.
8: Then the visions were not real.
1: Merely second-rate actors.
13: Charming!
8: I knew the accents were too widely dispersed to be plausible.
7: I told you we needed to workshop it more, Benevolent.
8: Dr. Whackwallop! These visions were all about my money.
1: I need money for my evil schemes. Unless I'm finding it very hard to get a job. But I've been dead for so long that there is a massive gap on my CV. This entire scheme was designed to persuade you to give me your money. The torture, your fake rescue by that idiot Harry Biscuit.
5: You let me rescue him on purpose.
0: Harry suddenly lunged at Mr. Benevolent, ripped his soup-tin hat from his head and started hurling the tins at him and Dr. Wackwaller. They retreated under the soup assault and suddenly...
7: No! A cock-a-leaky in the head! Oh! No!
0: They plunged through a hole in the floor leading directly to my dining room beneath.
8: Of course, the vision of my dining room was actually my dining room.
5: When I saw the hole, I immediately hastened to rescue you, pausing only to finish some cake and a whole trifle.
1: I must lick my wounds. Oxtail, tasty.
7: Alas, Benevolent, I've been cream of tomatoed and mulligatawnied even unto death. Oh, dear. Here comes my dying broth.
1: Oh, well, another evil accomplice dead. Nevertheless, I shall return, Pip-a-bin, and my next scheme will be way more evil and successful and much less dependent on complex psychology and visual effects.
8: And now I must thank you for saving me, dear Harry.
5: Dear? That is a word you have not used towards me in a long time, Pip-bin.
2: Dear husband, Pip. You are unmental once more.
8: I am as sane as a salamander, dear Ripley.
2: That most rational of amphibians.
6: And do you still love money?
8: No, dear sister. For I have realized that money is the root of much evil, and I fear that as a rich man I have abused and exploited the poor.
0: Indeed, though Mr. Benevolent's plan had been evil, it had raised valid moral questions. And I feared that if I did not start using my money for good... my immortal soul would be forfeit.
1: And did you use your money for good? Did you build huge houses for the poor out of coins? Did you cure all known disease with a magic shilling?
0: If only it had been that simple. Mr. Benevolent had not finished with me. If you return...

0: Mr. Benevolent had not finished with me. If you return next week, you will hear how my attempts to use my money for good were nearly foiled, and how the whole of London itself was threatened by his most evil scheme yet.
1: Bleak Expectations was written by Mark Evans and starred Richard Johnson as Philip Bin, Tom Allen as Young Pip, Anthony Head as Richard Henley Benevolent, James Barkman as Harry Biscuit, Geoffrey Whitehead as Dr. Whackwallop, Sarah Hadland as Wrightby and Lee, Susie Kane as Pipper, and Mark Evans as Sundry Silent Bystanders and Massive Tim. The producer was Gareth Edwards.
2: On your last trip, did you discover what the Earth people eat? They eat a great many of these. They peel them with their metal knives. Boil them for 20 of their minutes. Then they smash them all to bits.
3: They are clearly the most primitive people.

0: yum.
1: Yes, there's coffee pot freshness in every cup of Maxwell House.
2: You know, cats have minds of their own. That's why we love them. They really do know what they like. Tibby, Tibby, Tibby. Tibby the meat lover. And now he's easy to please with Kitty Cat Meat and Liver Dinner. All the meat he loves and tasty liver too. It might have been cooked specially for him. And Tabby, she's happier than ever. She likes both the Kitty Cat dinners.
3: Now from Kitty Cat, fish and liver and meat and liver dinners for your cat. Cats know it's good for them.
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5: Now on BBC Radio 4, something relatively new, relatively funny and relatively cheap. Well, in fact, let's face it, dirt cheap. Under a quid, actually.
6: Do not go, said the wizard, his old face sad.
7: I must, replied Mendicus the armored dwarf. The prize is so great, I will have it. I shall do battle for 99p.
8: It's the 99p challenge. Welcome to the 99p Challenge. I'm Sue Perkins, I'm the host of the show, and let me tell you that anything could happen in the next 29 minutes. Anything at all, whatever you think of. Well, not anything, obviously. Let's get this in some kind of perspective. No one is going to give birth to a ceramic bust of Anne Widdecombe. That's not going to happen in the show. Peter Bainham will not split in two, revealing Esther Ranson inside, operating him with a series of brass levers. Nor will we put up interest rates. I wanted to, but apparently I don't have the authority. What will happen, though, is that we will play out some ridiculous panel games, and one of the contestants will win 99p. And so playing today, Simon Pegg, Peter Bainham, Amanda Iannucci, and David Quantick. And then, as Anne Robinson would say, start the clock! The most biodiverse climates on this planet can be found just behind the glass of a village notice board. More than 5,000 different species of moss, mildew and snail thrive in this damp place on a diet of A4 paper, disturbed only by occasional visits from the vicar's fingers. But if you can see through the wildlife, there's lots of notices telling you all the great things that are going on locally. It's a kind of info hub for the whole village. So in this round, I'd like notices for the parish board. Armando, will you start?
9: The graveyard will be closed for half an hour on Tuesday morning due to staff training. And due to inclement weather, the burning down of the bus shelter has been moved to Friday.
8: Okay, David, what would you like to see pinned up on the old notice board?
10: Pub darts team needs fourth member with better sense of right moment to retrieve darts than previous fourth member. And also I've seen, tonight at the Women's Institute, Mrs. Denton will be giving a talk on what black people might be like.
8: Simon, how about you?
11: To Daniel, just to let you know, I am your brother. Lots of love, Dad. And villagers are reminded that on Friday at 4 p.m.

0: village will vanish for 200 years and appear again at the same time in 2201. And calling all virgins. I don't know where I was going with
1: that. More a personal message. That wasn't attached to this show in any way.
2: Can I just say something? It was not attached. What was interesting about the Women's Institute always singing Jerusalem? If they have a Women's Institute in Jerusalem, do they sing, and was Shepton Mallet builded here?
1: They might well do. Peter, it comes to you now.
3: I saw one that said, 8 p.m. Village Hall, Dr. Marshall will be giving an amusing demonstration of the effects of Viagra on 14-year-old boys. 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
4: Mrs. Sarah Bryers invites you to 21 Jefferson Gardens on Monday to watch her have her second breakdown.
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3: 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Heavily drunk farmers will ride around a field on a pyramid of Shire horses. Later on, Amos Knievel will attempt to jump a line of London buses on a Shire horse strapped to a rocket.
4: Depressed, suicidal, whatever you do, could you leave any unwanted bric-a-brac by the church wall?
1: And drawing a veil, a paisley-coloured veil, over that round. Thank you very much. Most kind. So, to you, Pete, I'm giving 7 pence. To you, Amanda, I'm giving 8 pence. Simon, you're coming away with 6 pence. And David, also with 6 pence. Reality shows are very popular, aren't they? Except if you're tuned into ITV. The ones where an isolated group manoeuvre against each other and vote each other off, like Big Brother, Survivor, and the Conservative Party of Great Britain. I want the panellists to come up with new reality shows that cover the schedules like some kind of TV bindweed. David, first up, what's your suggestion?
2: Well, a couple of ideas. My favourite is Big Grandmother, where it's very much like Big Brother, except you get some very old people. You put them in a home, and they just sit there watching TV all day, and they're not so much voted out as they die off. I also have had some money from Channel 4 for my new idea, which is 9 in an Enormous Hen. Where you get 9 people and you put them in, if you can get one, an enormous hen.
1: Yeah.
2: And they have to find their way out.
3: Are there cameras in the hen?
2: No, there's not. That would spoil it.
1: Simon, how about you? Any concepts for reality game shows?
0: Yeah, I've got 10 inmates fighted out on the prison deck of a ship. Brig Bother. Your dad versus a lion. And the trash compactor, which is the same as Big Brother, except the walls just move in slowly over 10 weeks.
5: Can you get to vault how much they go in?
0: Yeah. Vault inches.
1: Would you like to see Bubble crushed by 20%, 50%, or 70%? Phone now. How about you, Amanda?
4: Well, following on from pop stars, foot and mouth stars, a million hopeful sheep are week by week whittled down to a lucky 4. Who are also killed. And a big train. A team of commuters take a train twice daily and over the course of 10 weeks just basically have to stay alive.
1: Peter, how about you?
3: Big Tosser. Lawrence Llewellyn Bowen. It's an easy joke, isn't it?
1: Always a popular favourite.
3: I think if Lawrence Llewellyn Bowen's here, he'd probably still go, yeah, he's a tosser.
1: He wouldn't be able to lift his arm like that because all the ruched brocade under his armpit would hamper that manoeuvre.
3: Basically, what I thought was Lawrence Llewellyn Bowen would be in a house on his own and once a week the public would vote for what part of him to be severed and thrown to dogs in the yard, basically. Because they could chew through all that, you know, crap he wears.
1: Any more? For any more?
3: Big Zoo, which is each week a different dangerous species is released from London Zoo into the West End. And cameras are just trained on the faces of horrified American tourists, saying, you wanted to see cats.
1: On Drury Lane.
3: On Drury Lane.
1: Okay, thank you very much. Big Brother, of course, is a phrase borrowed from George Orwell's 1984. He also coined the phrase Room 101, also a TV show. For bonus P, are there any more light entertainment hits that we could have got from the works of George Orwell?
0: Down and out in Paris and London, we have to vote for your favourite international tramp.
4: A quiz show about divorce. called Four Legs Good, Two Legs Better. Keep the Aspidistra flying. Two teams of just £30 worth of helium. And an Aspidistra. And they have to keep it in the sky for 8 days. And the winner wins a farm run by pigs.
2: One may recall the line from 1984, We Are the Dead, title which is now being used for the Westlife story on ITV.
3: How about Down and Out in Paris and London, but it's men who've recently come out as gay, but they're depressed about it.
1: And at the end of that round, it's time for Random Pence. Peter, 5 pence for that. Armando, there's something about you, there's something, an emanating smell that I find reassuring and homely, so that's going to mean 7 pence. I'm turning now to David. I like the fact that you've only worn a thong here today. Not many people are brave enough to do that in the chilly environment of Broadcasting House, so I'm giving you 8 pence. And Simon. That's the end of that round. And now it's time to rhyme tears with years, night with all right, and orange with another orange, because it's time for our song lyrics round. I'm going to play some hit songs, and you panel are going to intellectually analyse the lyrics. Okay, here's the first song. It's Celebration by Cool.

0: So, a celebration to last throughout the year. Just what kind of celebration is that?
1: Margaret Thatcher's funeral.
2: I think a party that lasted a year would be a party celebrating a century of Colombian exports.
0: That would last a year.
2: You just can't go home. I want to go. I'll stay!
1: Could it not be the first anniversary of the year before?
3: 2001 celebrates the magic of 2000.
4: Have they changed that song, Let's All Meet Up in the Year 2000?
3: Yeah, they have now.
4: What to?
3: Let's Not Meet Up in the Year 2000.
1: There's a really rubbish edit on it, so it's Let's All Meet Up in the Year 2005.
4: How about having a It's Got Dark Again party? I come from Cardiff, that's the kind of thing that happens.
0: It's a Cardiffian tradition to welcome that's in the dusk, isn't it?
5: Oh, yes.
0: Oh, dusk is here.
5: Oh, it's coming again, what's happening?
4: For a while, it's darkness.
3: Peter was actually King of Wales because of his uncanny ability to predict the evening.
4: Mm. And operate a tap.
3: At the same time.
4: No.
0: So, let's get your next song up and running. This is from 1995. This is Wonderwall by Oasis.

0: So this Wonderwall, what is it? Does it have superpowers? Who are its arch enemies?
1: It is a brick-based superhero, accompanied all the time by Mortarboy, his sidekick, and teaming up to make an incredible superhero combination with the detective Barrett Holmes and his sidekick, Ron Seal.
2: To its arch enemy is an arch.
3: The Wonder Wall is able to withstand any radioactive attack and still come in 20% more than the builder's original estimate.
1: Obviously, he's got a secret identity when he's not Wonder Wall. He's Dave Dixon, and he spray paints a pair of glasses on the front of himself.
3: is he the wall in a newspaper office?
1: Yeah, he works as a reporter, obviously. Yeah. Yeah.
3: But unfortunately, he's a supporting wall, so that whenever he's called out, five journalists are injured.
0: Okay, here's the next one. It's Fascination by the Kings of Yorkshire Electro. This is the Human League. Take a listen.

0: And many fantasies were learned on that day, said Phil Oakey, smiling through his enormous fringe. I'm wondering what were those fantasies that he learned on that day?
1: If you recall, his hairstyle was sort of short on one side, like a man's, and long on the other side, like a girl's. And I think his fantasy was to be the man and the girl and have a night of love with himself.
2: I've just got a list of fantasies, really.
0: Of your own? Yeah. Oh, I'd just be interested to hear what they were.
3: Well, drinking skimmed milk from the udders of a translucent cow. Having my house caressed by a tiny Brian Ferry.
1: In that song it goes, and then the conversation turned until the sun went down. It's like, that's about 8:30. That's pathetic.
0: Well, I mean, especially in winter, and having a really good conversation about something, and as soon as dusk falls, that's it. Yes, I'm sorry.
1: Peter Bainham comes in and goes, I warned you.
0: Yes. Now go away, I've got to turn a tap on. Okay, we've got another song for you. This is the theme from The Dukes of Hazzard. It's by Waylon Jennings.

0: So, my question to you is, just how did those darn Duke boys get in trouble with the law actually on the day that they were born?
1: They weren't really Dukes.
2: If one of them marries someone like, say, she's called Sarah, is she then known as Sarah the Duchess of Hazard?
3: I think they were in trouble because their mother gave birth to them directly onto Boss Hogg's pristine white suit.
2: They got in trouble with the law on the day that they were born because they were both born at over 60 miles an hour.
3: How did that happen? Did an elephant sit on their mother as they were being born?
0: Okay, we'll stay with song lyrics for a moment. There's a load of songs always about trains, and they seem strangely out of date now that the rail network is so unreliable. So there's bonus pence for anyone who can change a train song to a replacement bus service song.
1: Get on, get on, get on, get on, get on the groovy replacement bus service.
2: Pardon me, boy, is that the Chattanooga broom broom? The runaway replacement bus service came down the road and she parked, and she parked.
1: The classic Kraftwerk song, Trans-Europe Temporary Hopper Bus. Take the last replacement bus service to Clarksville and I'll meet you at the station, but I might be a bit late because I've got to walk from the bus stop.
0: And let me give out some pence. David, I'm going to give you 3p. I'm going to give you 3 as well, Simon. Peter, I'm going to give you 9. And Amando, I'm going to toy with you and give you 2. And now it's time to see who's really got nerves of steel as we play Pence for Pence.
4: Pence for Pence, who will bid? Pence for Pence, who will bid? Pence for Pence, who will bid? Pence for Pence!
0: I have got 10 pence in my hand. Rattling there because I've got a metal palm. Suddenly, single coin creating an incredible effect there. Now, the 10 pence that I'm clasping in my metallic palm can make a lot of difference to any of you at this midpoint of the game. But if you want this 10p, you're going to have to pay for it. In pence. It's an auction, and the bidding starts at 4 pence. So, any of you dare to bid more than 4 pence for my 10 pence?
1: I'll go 5 pence, please, sir.
0: Right, 5 pence from Simon there to my right.
2: 7 pence.
0: 7 pence from Armando. The bidding stands at 7 pence for my 10 pence.
1: I'll also bid 7 pence.
0: Right. It's not poker. It's not, you don't have to stick and see my hand. You've got to bid more or that's it.
1: Then I bid 7.5 pence.
0: Right, 7.5 from David there. Is that my final bid?
3: 8 pence. I'm taking a telephone bid from Holland.
0: Okay, while you're doing that, Simon has just said 8 pence, so that's where they're currently standing.
3: Right, it's 1 guilder, which is about 8.6 pence.
0: Okay,
1: but 9 pence.
0: Sorry, 9 pence from Simon. Going...
2: 11 pence.
0: 11 pence. Is that your final offer?
2: No, £50,000.
0: Sold to the man with the hollow smile on his face. No, £50,000. 10p is yours. Well done. McDonald's. They're one of the most successful brands in the world. They're penetrating still more markets with their new slogan, a Big Mac. If you're really, really hammered, it sort of tastes all right. And don't we all just love the big, hilarious, saturated, fat-plugging clown, Ronald McDonald? Guy makes us all realise that McDonald's is really more than just the closest doorway to have a slash in the high street. Apparently also sell food too. So my question to the panel is, what characters can other shops create to make us buy their products?
1: Blinky the Specsavers tapeworm. I don't know.
3: Andy Tandy.
1: President Richard Dixon's. He could give you tape recorders and swear into them. The B&Q Bee.
3: PC HSBC.
2: Nicky Nokia.
3: Roland Ratner's.
0: And that's the end of that round.
3: Can I say another one?
0: Do you want to say another one?
3: Another one. Ceausescu Mutescu. Sort of a cuddly dead zombie dictator.
0: Marketing their new organic Romanian produce. Yes. Yeah.
2: Could I have a chicken McNugget, please? Oh, hello, Mr. Archer. Didn't realise you worked here now.
0: And that's the end of that. No, it isn't. Peter Bacon.
3: Pontius Byright.
1: Keep going, keep going.
0: And as I sink into
2: one
0: a Horlicks flashback, no Peter Bayham, there must be no more.
3: Come on, please, a gay character called Friend of Dorothy Perkins.
0: And that's the end of that round. And this round is about huge alien motherships hovering around the Earth. Oh, you know how it is. Sunday lunchtime, you're cleaning the car and this huge spaceship, 5 miles long, blots out the sun and just hovers there. You know, and everyone's running out of their houses and screaming. We've all been there. But you, the contestants, are the aliens on that mothership and you are going to make your announcements and proclamations to the waiting people of Earth. The whole planet is listening.
5: People of Earth. Can I use your toilet? I'm busting.
6: People of Earth. We are delicious. Oh, hell, I didn't mean to say that.
7: People of Earth, I have another shop, Sid Littlewood's. Blockbuster Keaton.
8: People of Earth, we picked up the first half of a signal but then lost it. Nigella, tell us, once you've shredded the red cabbage... Do you parboil it or steam it?
5: People of Earth, the clangers are racist.
6: People of Earth, those of us who are not delicious are puny and made of gold. Oh, hell!
8: People of Earth, we are the Divina. The first people to be evicted from the Big Brother Earth are the Portuguese.
5: A lot of anti-Portuguese sentiment.
7: People of Earth, do you want to consolidate all your debts into one manageable monthly payment?
5: People of Earth, do you want to say it? No, I said it. Okay, shh, shh, okay. What's up? Oh, am I too late for that one?
8: Cowabunga.
5: It took us so many light years to get here.
7: You plonker, Rodney. People of Earth, sorry, but we're about to knock you in off the red.
8: Your time has come, puny Earthlings. There is no escape from our intelligence. We will destroy your planet in 15 of your Earth millennia.
7: Sorry, but what you call London is the exact shape and size of the genitals of our women. We have been in space for a long time. A man has needs. Our planet is dying. We have run out of knuckles.
0: And...
5: People of Earth.
0: No.
5: Our joke is dying.
0: And as the aliens succumb to the humble microbes of the common cold, like aliens always do, well, let's hope they don't discover Lemsip. So we're at the end of that round, but while we're on science fiction, I do want to ask you one more thing. Could George Lucas find some way to make the forthcoming Star Wars Episode 2 even worse than Star Wars Episode 1?
5: Yes, he could write and direct it.
6: He could have it narrated by R2-D2. He could cast Clive James as Jabba the Hutt. Oh, he did.
2: He's going to film it along the artistic principles of Dogma 95, which means there'll be no special effects, no artificial lighting. Yeah. It's all done in real time. So if a journey takes 5 light years, that's how long it will be in the film.
5: But personally, this means something to me, so I don't think we should give him any more ideas. Okay, shall we move on?
0: You're absolutely right. Lisa, give you pence for that round, and the pence are...
3: It was a very good John Major.
0: And let me take... we're going to give some pence, so let me work that out. I'm going to give Armando 4, I'm going to give Peter 4, I'm going to give Simon 5, and I'm going to give David 5 also. This round is all about the English language, because it changes all the time, doesn't it? Words acquire new meanings. A mobile used to be something children have. Now, it's something that children have. So, if English keeps evolving, what will it be like in, say, 50 years from now? What words will be in, what words will be out? Armando.
2: I'm just thinking ahead to what the world will be like then. The sky will be called Murdoch's Pantry. And all the old folks' homes will be full of people who still say things like, what's up, and pants.
0: Simon, any from you?
1: Yeah, I think that the trend to use bad words in place of good words, like bad and wicked, will continue. So we'll have things like, I like your car, it's really malnourished. And, hey, that's a really shoddy wedding dress, you look like a total slag.
2: Thanks!
1: And, the economy has been a real horror bastard, the Chancellor will say, and everyone will clap.
0: And how about you, Peter?
3: I think the only word in the future will be Winton.
0: Just one word?
3: Yeah, named after the man who somehow caused World War III.
1: With text messaging, the way that people are only using consonants in text messaging will force all the vowels out into the real world, so we'll only speak in vowels, and the text messages will all be on the phone, so when you say, oh, anyway, I'm there, it actually means seeing a cinema.
2: But communications technology will really improve in the next 50 years. So in 50 years' time, you know, instead of text messaging people, you'll be able to speak to them down the phone.
1: Don't be stupid.
2: Oh, yeah.
0: No way.
2: You're crazy.
5: I think people are going to colon and comma things that are supposed to look like faces and don't. And I think people in the future will have plastic surgery to look like punctuation marks on their side.
2: We'll all be speaking English 5.9 then.
1: And I think the word homosexual once again mean just happy.
3: I think slightly sick people will reclaim the term perv.
1: As the positive term it once was.
3: Yes.
0: Okay, we've speculated on the future of the English language, and isn't it odd how the word vernacular never appears in the vernacular? It's a word unaware of itself. It cannot see itself, and it is utterly enveloped in its own opacity. Sorry, I'm going to deal out some money now at the end of that round. Simon, 3p. I'm going to give David 5p. I'm going to give Armando 5p. I'm going to give Peter Bainham 9p. That was the last round, so let's total up the pennies and see who won. In fourth place, with 34p, it's David Quantick. Third place, with 35p, it's Peter Bainham. In second place, with 45p, it's Armando Iannucci. That puts you, by the way, Armando, first in line to inherit the top place if the winner dies or is assassinated before the end of the show. So hang on in there. And this week's winner, with a grand total of 50p, it's Simon Pegg. Simon, victory at last. You are the champion. You can rest on your laurels and then wince in years to come about what might have been. Or you can gamble your winnings for the top prize tonight. And you know what that is, don't you, Simon?
9: No.
0: It's 99p. What's it to be, Simon?
1: I'll gamble.
0: Good for you. Let's play Beat the Clock.
10: Beat the clock! Beat the clock, yeah! Beat the clock!
0: Okay, I've got a shiny chrome clock here. And you, Simon, have a claw hammer. I'm just winding the clock up here, and on my mark, Simon, you have exactly 10 seconds to really show that clock who's boss, okay? If the clock is still functioning in 10 seconds, you'll lose all that prize money. All right, you've got your hammer at the ready, and you've now got 10 seconds to literally beat the clock, starting now! Ten seconds is probably up. Obviously, slightly hard to tell because the clock doesn't work anymore. NB really must think end of round through soon. You've won 99p! So, I'm going to hand over now that check out of my metal hand with metal small fragmented checks in them, which when pieced together by a jeweler will make out a check with my writing on for 99p. That's it now. Thanks to all the contestants. Next week's a very special show. We'll be playing Celebrity 99p Challenge. And I don't mean to disparage any of our esteemed guests today, but next week we'll have proper people, you know, off the soaps and everything. So good night. The 99p Challenge is presented by me, Sue Perkins, with Armando Iannucci, David Quantick, Peter Bainham and Simon Pegg. It was written by Andy Riley and Kevin Cecil and was produced by David Tyler, and the programme was a positive production for the BBC.
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2: Hello,
3: I'm Gary Bellamy. I'd just like to say welcome to Down the Line, the new phone-in show here on good old Radio 4. You should know the format by now, but in case you don't, here's the number. It is 0800 068 7060. Or you can email me on downtheline@bbc.co.uk. So come on, get those calls flooding in. And remember, you can ring in about absolutely anything that's been getting your goat this week, whether it be train fares, litter, bad-mannered teenagers, or nuclear power. If you want to talk, we want to listen. It's as easy as picking up your phone and dialing 0800 068 7060. Now, some people say that love makes the world go round, and some people say it's money. What about you? What do you think? What makes your world go round? Call in and let us know. Later on in the show, we'll be joined by Rose Seabright, who has written a very interesting book about animals at war, so it'd be great if you've got any calls on that. But first, let's go to the phones and see what Britain is talking about today, and our first caller is Adam Frankel from Basingstoke. Hello, Adam, you're down the line.
4: Hi. I just wanted to talk about residence parking.
3: Right.
4: They've introduced residence parking around my way, and we all just used to park there, regardless before. No problem whatsoever.
3: Mm.
4: Now I've got to pay for the same privilege. I mean, why do they have to keep mucking about with things?
3: Can I
4: just leave it as it is?
3: Yeah. Thanks for your call.
4: Okay.
3: Bye.
4: Bye.
3: We've had a lot of calls about parking this series, but the one voice we haven't heard from is the traffic warden. So if there are any traffic wardens out there, it'll be great to hear your side of the story. Give us a ring. 0800 068 7060. Okay, thanks very much. Our next call is Humphrey Milner from Cirencester. Hello.
5: Yes, hello, Gary.
3: What's your point?
5: Well, you were saying in your introduction to the programme about what makes the world go around. I think you'll find it is actually gravity, if we're going to be strictly...
3: I've always found gravity quite fascinating, but I never really understood it properly because I was never that brilliant at science.
5: The concept of gravity is that all objects in the universe exert an attraction on every other object, no matter how small. A pea exerts a gravitational force. And, of course, the Earth's orbit is determined by the gravitational pull of the sun, in that the Earth is trying to pull away from the sun and the sun is pulling it back. And it's perhaps mundane, takes some of the magic out of our world. But it's not money, love, laughter, or any of those things. What makes the world go round is the gravitational.
3: What keeps us on the floor?
5: Gravity, that's exactly what I'm saying, is what keeps you on the floor.
3: But no matter how heavy I am...
5: A black hole is where a star has collapsed in on itself because of the sheer force of its own gravity, and that sucks in every other object around into a tiny, tiny... A black hole itself takes up an infinitesimal small amount of space because the gravity is so strong, you see, that it's pulled everything into itself, and eventually the whole universe will collapse in on that one tiny point. And that is the force of gravity. Quite awesome.
3: So gravity will kill us in the end. It'll be the end of the universe.
5: Gravity is a killer, yes.
3: So you're saying my pen...
5: Your pen exerts a gravitational force.
3: And what kind of effect does that have on me?
5: Well, it was absolutely tiny force. It won't affect you in any way, and it needn't be alarmed.
3: So you're saying that my pencil is attracted to, like, to a pencil sharpener, that the desk is attracted to the floor, and that everything's attracted to each other? And if there weren't walls, everything would just be flat. Is that what you're saying?
5: Yes, every object that has mass... attracts other objects.
3: Wow.
5: Newton's law of universal gravitation states that every point mass attracts every other point mass by a force directed along the line connecting the two.
3: Right.
5: This force is proportional to the product of the masses and inversely proportional to the square of the distance between them, obviously.
3: Of course. Can you slow down a second?
5: Well, in layman's terms, yes, you are very attractive.
3: Wow.
5: Yes.
3: Well, thanks so much for your call. That's fascinating. Okay, got another call on the line. Who's that? Who's calling? Hello?
6: Colin Shotbolt.
3: Hello, Colin.
6: It's typical, isn't it? This endless obsession, it saddens me, it really does, this endless obsession with sex, sex, sex, it's everywhere, magazines and the newspapers, you people in the media, that's all you talk about. Everything seems to be reduced to sex, and I'm frankly sick of it.
3: We haven't been talking about sex.
6: Yes, but you'd rather be, wouldn't you?
3: Next caller, hello, who's there? It's Kenneth Pardew from Reading. Hello, Kenneth.
7: Hello.
3: Hello, Kenneth, how are you?
7: I'm all right, thank you.
3: Thank you, what can I do for you? What's your point, what's your question?
7: Well, it's not really a question. I was just going to say that I
0: I agree with everything that was said by your previous caller.
3: Okay. Anything else to add to that at all?
0: Not really. No.
3: Right. Well, thanks for ringing in. Hi, you're live on Down the Line. Hello.
2: Hello, Mr. Bellamy.
3: Yes, hello.
2: I'm telephoning in connection with this issue about the traffic warden. Mm. I'll tell you something. I am a traffic warden myself.
3: Oh, you're a traffic warden. Great. It must be a very difficult job. Let's hear your side of the story.
2: What I do, sometimes the European fellas, I'm not talking a racist fashion, but they're giving me a lot of mouth and trousers, right?
3: What and kind then, of mouth and trousers do you get from them? Just give us an example.
2: Back talking, they say, move away, mate, and don't do this, that, mate. And I'm going to thump you, things like that.
3: That's
2: you know?
3: Terrible.
2: And they also refer to me other things, you know, calling me gollywog, things like that. It doesn't matter. It's water off my back. But the one thing I sometimes do when I lose my temper, I've often asked these fellows to come for the bare knuckle contest outside in Sainsbury's car park.
3: Hang on, but don't you think that's very irresponsible to have a bare knuckle fight in Sainsbury's car park? I mean, there are children and there are...
2: The beauty about the car park is when you are there, you can make some more money because there might be some cars parked illegally there. So it's a nice area where you can go there, you can beat the monkey out of the fellow, shut up his mouth with his mouth and trousers, and then you can carry on with your day. I find, personally speaking, I think that is a good way to deal with the matter, because we all need conflict and we all need some sort of a violent outlet, you know? Because let's face it, you are driving in your car, you're walking on the street all the time, everyone is thinking, I want to kill somebody because they've done this to them. Not to say you're going to be a psycho, but you get angry and you need some outlet for it. And a marvelous way to do it is by just give the fellow a thump on the head or whatever.
3: Nothing bad with that. Brilliant call. Thank you so much.
2: Thank you so much for the call.
3: Take care.
2: Thank you. Bye-bye.
3: Bye-bye. Our next caller is Michael Forbes from the North. What's your point, Michael?
7: All right, how are you doing? Yeah, I just want to say I feel really randy all the time. I feel absolutely randy. I wake up, I feel randy. Go to bed, I feel randy.
3: Is there something that set you off that makes you go randy?
7: Anything can make me randy. If Bolton win, I feel randy. If Bolton lose, I feel randy.
3: Does this relate to any of the topics we're talking about today?
7: You know, if I watch The Bill, I feel randy. Watch EastEnders, I feel randy. I get plenty of it, mate. Don't worry about that. I've got a lovely girlfriend. She's 24.
3: Yeah.
7: I've seen her about a year. I love her. I do love her. She smells fantastic. But I've got myself in a right pickle because I've ended up sleeping with her sister.
3: What?
7: And her cousin. And then the worst of all, and this is...
3: It gets worse.
7: I do feel ashamed of this in a way. Another way I don't. I've slept with her mother.
3: You slept with her mother?
7: Yeah. I ended up giving her a right.
3: A good seeing to. I know what you're going to say, and we don't want that kind of language on Radio 4. Thanks very, very much for your call. Next call is Pat Gaffney from Tintagel in Cornwall. Hello, Pat.
8: Hello there, Gary.
3: Hello. What are you ringing about?
8: You were saying, what makes the world go round? Is it love or is it money?
3: Yeah.
8: And some fella was saying he thought it was gravity. Well, it's none of those things. It's laughter. It's laughter makes the world go round. You know, if you can't have a laugh, what can you have? That's what I always say.
3: I'm laughing now.
8: For instance, my my father-in-law was recently involved in quite a serious traffic accident.
3: Was he?
8: And I went to visit him in the hospital, and he's lying there in bed. He's got a full body cast on.
3: Yeah.
8: And I'll tell you what, he looked like something out of an old Laurel and Hardy film. And I couldn't help myself. It was comical, and I started to laugh, and it lifted everyone's spirits. It kind of lightened the situation.
3: Yeah.
8: So it was, he had his birthday recently.
3: Did he?
8: And we went round there for a little do at the hospital to cheer him up and that, and you know, we didn't want him to look wrong in the photos. He can't open his eyes because he's still in a coma. So I brought along, you know, those glasses that have pictures of eyes on them instead of a lens?
3: Yeah.
8: Well, we put a pair of them on him. He looked comical. We was chuckling, and someone else drew a moustache on him, and those photographs, whenever we look at them, we have a jolly good laughter. Laughter is the best medicine, what I always say.
3: Ditto. Thanks very much for your call. I'm now joined in the studio by my special guest, Rose Seabright. Rose is the author of a book on animals entitled The Paw Prints of War, which is written from the perspective of animals themselves who fought in wars alongside human beings throughout history.
9: That's right.
3: It's a fascinating subject.
9: It's absolutely fascinating. That's why I was drawn to it. And I don't think a lot of people realise quite how many animals sacrificed themselves and worked for us in the world wars, right from the time of Hannibal crossing the Alps up to modern day Lassie.
3: Mm.
9: Yes, because we're all aware of the cost to human life of wars and the casualties and the sacrifice and bravery of the men and women who go to war, but we're not so familiar with the many different breeds of animals that fight alongside those men and women. People are aware of cavalry and horses going into battle, and dogs to some extent. But what you may not be aware is that there are all kinds of animals who go into war all the time alongside man. Sea lions, dolphins, elephants, even bats, prawns, glowworms, all kinds of animals.
3: You were saying about glowworms. How were they used in the First World War?
9: They would keep them in a box and they would bring them out because they had a lot of heavy equipment. Glowworms very light, very small, so you could keep them in a pouch and then bring them out in glasses, and they would guide people behind enemy lines. And then, of course, you could throw them away at the end or eat them.
3: And then these bats here, that's interesting. These bats were used in Japan, I believe.
9: It was called Project X-Ray. It was during World War II. It was an attempt to attack Japan with bats carrying tiny satchels bearing incendiary devices. So they were effectively suicide bat bombers.
3: And these bats were sent from America
9: to Japan.
3: To Japan.
9: Yes.
3: And did they succeed?
9: No, the plan backfired. Sure, they bat fires.
3: Yeah.
9: When they attack the wrong target and they set fire to a military airfield.
3: That's the thing with, I suppose, bats have got tiny brains.
9: But these were specially trained combat bats. Combats.
3: They were nicknamed. Yeah. How long has it taken to write this book, and where did you get all your research from?
9: 2 months.
3: 2 months.
9: Yeah.
3: Wow. Well, if you want to speak to Rose Seabright, why not give her a ring on 0800 068 7060 or email downtheline@bbc.co.uk. Now, there's some facts here that we got here that two dolphins were trained by the US Navy and are helping to clear mines in the waters around southern Iraq port of Qatar.
9: Umkasa.
3: That's it.
9: Yes, they have biological sonar. It's far superior to that of humans.
3: Yeah.
9: So they can literally drill holes with their mind in the seabed. Also, sea lions, because they are able both in the water and on land, they can even pursue a subject onto land and honk and alert the suspects. And also, what we have to remember is that war, although in films, looks like a very exciting pursuit, it is usually quite mundane, the daily grind, rather boring, so it's nice to have animals to do a couple of tricks for you. Can you imagine the joy you would get from a sea lion and its ball? Well, all you thought you were having was it was war and carnage.
3: Yeah, I see. Now, you're obviously an animal lover.
9: No, I'm not. No. I've never had any pets. I don't really warm to animals.
3: But you've written a book about animals and war and
9: sympathetic. Yes, you don't have to love animals to write a book about animals. You don't have to love cheese to write a book about cheese. I admire them. I've put this collection together because I think it's wonderful stories of endurance.
3: Yeah. How far can you push a dog?
9: To death.
3: Is it necessarily cruel, or is it just, is it cruelty to animal,
9: it's
3: or is it?
9: It's the way of the world. It's the natural order of things. Man is above beast. When we go to war, the beast goes to war. I think there's nothing wrong with that.
3: No.
9: Animals are there to serve us. We eat them, we use them, we kill them at whim.
3: Okay, we're talking to Rose Seabright about her book, The Poor Prince of War, and I'm sure you have a lot to say about that, so why don't you email me on downtheline@bbc.co.uk or call on 0800 068 7060. Okay, I've got a call now from Samantha Caxton from Ewell.
10: Ewell,
3: hello.
10: Hello. I'm phoning about the animal thing. I just feel so sorry for them.
3: Yeah.
10: They don't want to go to war. They haven't got a vote. They're helpless. I just feel really sorry for them.
9: Well, I would actually argue that animals love to work. If you look at sniffer dogs, border collies in the farms, they love
10: for them.
9: To work.
10: No, I don't think it's right. I feel really sorry for them.
9: Well, you could say that these animals, if they weren't sent to war, they could possibly be made into glue or
10: we don't
9: dog
10: know
9: glue.
10: What they want, though, do we? Do we?
3: Animals are turning to glue.
9: Animals love to work. They've got a very strong work ethic. You can see it in their eyes.
10: I think it's wrong. Really, really awful. I feel really sorry for them.
3: Thank you very much for your call. My next call is John Watson. Hello, John. Where are you from?
11: Gary, I'm from Merseyside.
3: Oh, hello.
11: Yeah, listen, man. I'm a small solicitor. When I hear about people going to war, I'm only interested in animals. It's people who die, you know. That's what I'm saying. I'm sorry, I'm eating the sweet here. What I'm saying is, never mind all this animal stuff. The people going to war, stop it.
3: Mm.
11: Never mind about the animals.
3: No.
11: Think about the people first, all right?
3: Yeah, I know that, but look, but sending boys to war is a kind of a serious issue. We're having a little bit of fun with animals going to war. Okay, we've got a phone call from... it's Pat St. John from Welling Garden City.
12: Yes, I'm listening to the radio and I am in tears. The tears are literally streaming down my face.
9: I'm
12: I mean,
9: so
12: floods of tears. I just feel so sorry for these animals.
3: Mm.
12: And you know, you say that they deserve it or they want to go to war. They don't. These are just animals. And I mean, you know, what did, was it St. Francis said about the animals?
3: What did he say about them?
12: I can't remember. I was hoping you might know.
9: I believe he said, send not the dog or
3: to war.
9: Forth to war.
3: Something like that.
12: Something along those lines. And I can't tell you how sorry I'm feeling for you.
9: Have you ever been to a dog fight or a cock fight?
12: We're not put upon this earth to cause pain and suffering and misery, but there's so much in the world of these poor animals. I feel so sorry for them.
3: But what about all the people that died? I mean, you're obviously from the war generation, and you could say that some of these animals died for their country.
9: Mm.
3: You're alive today. You're not speaking German because the dogs were killed. Pat? Pat? Hello, Pat? She's gone. Okay. We've got a phone call now from Joan Welsh, and she's from Darlington. Hello, Joan.
13: Hello.
3: Hello.
13: Hello. I felt that I needed to call in just because I do feel that the animals were coerced into going to war. You know, I don't feel that they chose to do it. In fact, we, you know, me and my friends, we come down once a year to London. We come to see the shows.
3: Yeah.
13: We go and see something royal, you know, like the Diana Fountain or the...
3: Oh, yeah.
13: And in fact, we went to the Animal War Memorial and I really...
9: Oh, yes.
13: Felt strongly, so strongly about it when I saw it and saw all those poor that I felt I had to write, and I'm not normally a poet.
3: No.
13: But actually, I got back and I just sat down and the words just...
9: Oh,
3: that's fascinating. Okay, well, let's... what do you normally do for a living out of interest?
13: I'm a dinner lady.
3: Oh.
9: Oh, how lovely.
3: So let's hear your lovely poem, shall we?
13: Well, it's not very lovely, actually, because it's...
3: Of course, it's sad.
13: I mean, well, let's... I'll tell you what, I'll read it and then we'll see.
3: Okay, we'll see if it's lovely or sad.
13: It's called The Animal War Memorial. Our Brit animal's wartime toil was recognised by the Princess Royal. A statue tall in the West End, built to honour man's best friend. Oh yes, I speak of our animal brothers, man's best friend and several others. Cats and birds and many more, horse and mule, they went to war. Starved and scared and blown apart, brave and strong like Bonaparte. Fought with us throughout the war, hand in hand, no, hand in paw. Jilly Cooper had it right when she said their valiant fight should be recognised today. They were not receiving pay, and they could not make a choice, as we know they have no voice. Glowworms shine so bright, but they might not want to light the way. Pigeons did not go to class to detect a poison gas. When we hear a donkey braying, it would really not be saying, I would like to go to war, I will fight them on the shore. So I stand by this erection, penning words upon reflection, lest one of us again forgets. They're not soldiers, they're our pets.
3: That was brilliant.
9: Very good.
3: God,
9: that's...
3: That's got me.
13: Well, it got me, and why I felt I just had to write it.
9: That's beautiful. If I write it, I am planning on writing another book, so I'd love to include that poem in it.
13: Well, I will send it in.
9: Oh, please, please do. That's wonderful. For a dinner lady, it's marvellous.
3: Thank you so much for your call, Joan. Thank you very much.
13: Welcome.
3: Thank you.
13: Bye.
3: Okay, let's go straight to another call. Hello.
14: Hello, what's his point?
3: What is point?
14: What is point?
3: In what is point in what?
14: What is point? What is point?
3: What is your point?
14: What is point is point. Point is what is point.
3: Okay, now we're talking about animals and war. War and animals. And I've got a caller here, Serena O'Neill from West London. Hello, Serena.
15: Hi. Yeah, I was just listening to how you're talking about animals going to war, and I didn't think it's really fair that you should send innocent animals into war, you know. I mean, they've never done anything against us. You know, they just sit there and do their thing and get on with it. And actually, come to think of it, they don't really have much of a brain. As I did once have a pet bird that did actually repeat anything you said, so it did have a little bit of a brain.
3: Yeah,
15: but beyond
3: that,
15: I don't think we can actually have any use for animals in war.
3: So, can you say that again? I missed it.
15: Oh, I was saying that there isn't really much use for animals in war. And
3: before
15: really
3: then, before that bit.
15: Are they really innocent?
3: No, the bit before that.
15: Well, I don't really know. I was kind of off on a bit of a trail there, sorry.
3: Yeah.
15: No, I said that they're really innocent, but I did have a bird who was quite clever.
3: What kind of bird did you have?
15: Oh, it's an African gay parrot, and basically when you say its name to it, it can recite it back, which is really funny, because when I was younger, we used to be in the garden calling. My mum would call us in for tea, and the parrot would kind of repeat her. So we get really confused, we don't know which one to call for. And, you know, it imitates the telephone really, really well, so you're really confused sitting in the house, and suddenly the old telephone goes off, and you go and pick up the telephone, but actually it's only the bird, because no one on the other end of the phone, then you look really silly, and then it answers back to you like, hello, this is Bucky Boy, and it's actually the parrot, so it's quite
3: well,
15: good
3: well,
15: fun.
3: Would,
15: so
3: you, say, would you send your parrot, would you send your gay parrot to war?
15: Well, you know, I don't think I would, but then again, I do.
3: Thanks very much for your call, Serena. Some interesting stuff there. And I'm going to go to my next caller now, and it's Graham Downs. Hello, Graham.
16: Hello, Gary. How are you?
3: I'm well. How are you?
16: Yeah, I'm not too bad, Gary, am I? I just think it has been in about with the, you know, talking about the animals. There's, you know, they're innocents, aren't they? The animals.
3: Yeah.
16: You know, and the dogs, like, you know, the dog. It's a man's best friend, too, isn't it, dog?
3: Yeah, that's why he's prepared to fight for him.
16: Yeah, I know, but we don't, you know, they don't wage war. Animals don't wage war.
9: Oh, they do. Have you ever seen a cat go after a mouse? I mean, the law of the jungle. We're just harnessing that natural law of the jungle and sending animals out with bombs on their backs and guns in their muzzles and saying, get on with it.
16: Well, I don't know about that. You seem like quite a cold lady to me, you know, because them animals are not asking to be in the conflict, are they? The animals, they don't cause no problems, do they? It's the people that cause a war. It's people, though, isn't it, you know? It's people that cause the problems, isn't it, Gary? The people, isn't it? Not the animals.
3: So,
16: people
3: yeah,
16: start wars, don't they? It's the people, isn't it?
3: I know it's the
16: people, the foreign people, so...
3: Yeah, all right. We always get on to the foreign people, Graham.
16: No, I'm not saying that, though. No, I'm out of all of it.
3: Come on,
16: I'm out of all of it. I'm out of all of it.
3: You were wrong there.
16: Yeah,
9: so would you mind foreign animals going to war?
3: Yeah, what about foreign animals going to war?
16: They don't recognize national boundaries are more important, really. It's so important to the animals, aren't they?
3: Do you think, listen, let me pose one to you, Graham. What if we got all of our, say we got all of our sheep, yeah? And we sent them out to fight the sheep of another nation, and we used sheep as our soldiers... Would you agree, so that no humans had to die, but the sheep fought it out amongst themselves?
16: Well, I don't think they'd be very good at using, like, a Kalashnikov or anything, Gavin, would they?
3: Well, no, they wouldn't use weapons. They'd fight each other.
16: Well, how would you encourage them to do that?
3: Well, we'd encourage it? Because it's a way we don't have to die. We're sending our animals out to fight our war for us. I mean, we breed these animals like we breed our children.
9: Sheep are very passive.
3: Well, they wouldn't be very good in fights.
9: No.
3: So
16: exactly. You couldn't say to a sheep, say, this is your ideology, you go and use that, and then, you know, and you try and impose that. You can't say, we're, for example, bringing democracy, one group of sheep, saying we're bringing democracy to another group of sheep, or another group of sheep saying, we don't agree with you, we'll put the bombs in, blow your ideas and the sheep up that way. See what I'm saying? The animals aren't the problem, the people. But dogs are the man, but I've got a dog, you know, it's quite, brings me a lot of pleasure, but not as much as a wife would if I could get married.
3: Thanks, Graham. Good luck with that. And I've had some emails come through. I'll just remind you of the email address, downtheline@bbc.co.uk. Okay, we've had a lot of emails on this topic, and it's pretty much split 50-50 down gender lines, with women saying that they feel sorry for the animals, and men saying, let's not get too teary-eyed about a few dogs and horses, it's men that die in war. Okay, let's go to the phones. Gail Ackworth, and where, you're from Merseyside, yes?
17: That's right, yeah.
3: Hello, Gail.
17: I'm a socialist.
3: The number is 0800-068-7060, and we're going to another call now, and it's Jacob. Hello, Jacob.
18: Hello, me on two goose.
3: Pardon?
18: I own two gooses.
3: You own two geese?
18: Well, man, whatever. Me own two goose. And they live with me in the house. One is a guard dog. One is my companion.
3: Isn't it true that, geese...
18: Listen, my geese is like a wild dog. He an intruder upon the land. I'm honk up from the beak and run toward him at the peck at the ankle. Man, run, come, gone.
3: Yeah. So you think that we are entitled...
18: Well, I must say this, dear woman. I'll talk about the animal and war. Man have dominion over the creature.
3: Mm.
18: The
9: I
18: land.
9: Agree, yeah.
18: May I must have control over all the animal. The scale creature come from the sea and crawl upon the land and then look one eye and wink up at the sun and crawl back.
3: Yeah.
18: And if he meant by war, if I'm war and a fighting man, he must use the sheep and use the snake and use the rabbit. Some animal are good fighters.
3: What animals do you think are good fighters?
18: Rottweiler.
3: What else?
18: The big bird with the beak.
3: An emu, are they good fighters?
18: They peck your eyes up, man. And they lash you with them claws.
3: If you were in war and you had one of those coming at you, what would you do? Would you turn and run? Would you give up? Would you put your weapons down?
18: I must say I love another fighter.
3: Beautiful. Thanks very much for your call. Okay, we're going to the phones now. We've got Barry Fort from London. Hello, Bal.
19: Hello, Gary. Yes, I'm just picking up actually on something your guest said earlier about sheep being very passive.
3: Right.
19: Last summer...
3: Mm.
19: I was with the grandchildren. I don't go to the countryside a lot. We were down near Tenby in Wales.
3: Yes.
19: And we were looking at this field of sheep, lovely sheep. Say the kid, look at their lovely bar lambs and all that. We're looking at the sheep, and this one sheep, he comes wandering across, and he sort of looks funny at this other sheep, and he paws a bit. Suddenly, he jumps at it, lunges right out of it, and he absolutely mullered him. This other sheep, it was carnage. You should have seen it. It was, couldn't believe it. They was going at him. It was like a pub brawl.
3: Were they male sheep? Was it a ram or was it a...
19: Well, it didn't have any horns, no.
3: So they were female.
9: Bitch fight.
19: Well, that's the... these two sheep, you should have seen them. There was fur flying everywhere. So,
3: wool was flying everywhere.
19: Fur and wool, yeah, and, you know, so I'm all for it. Let's send the sheep off to war. And send this sheep. We'd absolutely muller the foreign sheep, I'll tell you, because, you know, you see the sheep. I was on holiday in Greece last year. There were some sheep there. They were the skinniest, most woe-begotten bunch of sheep you've ever seen. I think, right, we'll send these Welsh sheep over there.
3: Yeah, I bet.
19: Sort the Greeks out. Not that we want to go to war with the Greeks, but if we ever did, I think our sheep would absolutely muller them.
3: Thanks very much for your call. Thanks, Barry. Right, we've got Clive Rossiter from the north of England. That's a bit vague, isn't it, Clive?
20: I'm keeping it that way.
3: Okay.
20: All right?
3: Yeah.
20: And Clive Rossiter is not necessarily my real name either.
3: Well, I'm glad we cleared that up.
20: Let me tell you something.
3: Mm.
20: You mentioned earlier, you and the lady, one group of sheep against another group of sheep. Yeah?
3: Yes.
20: Right? Yeah? Well, let me tell you something, right? I could get a van, right? I could pack that van with explosives. I could drive it right into the middle of the theatre of war, the sheep theatre, and kaboom! And that would be the end of that.
3: Why would you want...
20: I'm just telling you I could. I come from a military background. I'm not mucking about here. They wouldn't last 5 minutes in a combat situation. I could drive a van...
9: Well, that's slaughter, isn't it? That's not a combat situation. That's just pure slaughter.
20: What do you think combat is, if not one group trying to outslaughter another group? And I'm saying that single-handedly, I could outslaughter... both sets of your hypothetical sheep. All right.
3: Thank you, Clive.
20: I come from a military background. I don't muck about.
3: Thanks very much for your call. And thank you, Rose Seabright, who's been my special guest today. Very good luck with your book, The Poor Prince of War. And have we got any time to go to any more calls? Yes. No. Right. Well, I'm afraid we've run out of time on Down the Line tonight. If you didn't get through, don't worry. You can always ring again next week. I'm Gary Bellamy. Good night.

0: the cough drops.
1: Will you have the polo, dear Liza, dear Liza? Will you have the polo, dear Liza, polo?
2: How very kind of you, dear Henry. I most certainly will. I'll have three or four or maybe more.
1: But you take the old tube.
2: Because they happen to be my tube of polo, dear Henry. Have one.
3: On your last trip, did you discover what the Earth people eat? They eat a great many of these. They peel them with their metal knives.

0: eat. 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They peel them with their metal knives. Boil them for 20 of their minutes. Then they smash them all to bits.
1: They are clearly a most primitive people.
2: For MASH, get smash.
3: Hold it. 15 seconds from now, you'll see the picture he just took. See? With a Polaroid land camera, you get bright, sharp pictures in 15 seconds. Snap, pull, peel. It's that easy. Is there any better way to get pictures of the family?
4: Ian, do you know something? 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
7: I hope you're not hungry, dear Henry, dear Henry. 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
8: Well, that's a nice thing, isn't it? 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
10: Using graphic language to make his point.
11: We said that we could go in there, and once fully positioned on the ground in Afghanistan, this thing should go in weeks. And I said, there's no doubt in my mind that we can't do this. And then just make sure that he got the point. And I said, by the time we're through with these guys, he'll have flies walking across their eyeballs. And at that point... you could see that he was a believer.
10: Within days, the Texan president would stand before the world, sounding every bit as if he walked off the set of a Western.
12: I want justice. And there's an old poster out west, as I recall, that said, wanted, dead or alive.
10: Dead or alive, the hunt for bin Laden would now take on a new urgency and aggressive intensity. But the final showdown wouldn't be for another 10 years.
13: The Hunt for Bin Laden was presented by Gordon Carrera and produced by Mark Savage. Next week, the search shifts from Afghanistan to Abbottabad.
14: Boys, we've just picked up an extra job. There shall be buns for tea. Where's Martin?
15: He's not in yet.
16: What's the job, Mum?
14: For Air Caledonian, the wee Scottish airline. One of their pilots has gone sick in Newcastle. They want us to fly out the covering crew. I do like flying other pilots. You don't have to hold back with them.
15: Do you do much holding back with the passengers normally?
14: Of course I do.
15: Good Lord.
16: Mum, we've only got two pilots. What would we do if one of them went sick?
14: They wouldn't dare.
16: But what if they did?
14: Well, then I'm sure we'd think of something. Ah, there you are, Martin.
16: Hello, Carolyn. What have I missed?
17: Hi, Skip. You're looking very well.
16: Oh. Thank you, Arthur.
17: Don't you think, Douglas?
15: Not specially. I think he looks exactly the same as always.
18: Cabin Pressure by John Finnemore, starring Stephanie Cole as Carolyn, Roger Allam as Douglas, Tom Goodman Hill as Martin, and John Finnemore as Arthur. This week, Newcastle.
15: Hello, Martin. Are the pilots here yet?
16: We're the pilots, Douglas.
15: Yes, but the proper pilots.
16: Not yet, no.
15: Ah, is that the flight plan?
16: No, it's mine. Leave it.
15: Oh, Martin. Please don't tell me you've written a slim volume of verse. Oh, a CV. Goodness, feeling the call of the Highlands, are we? Fancy ourselves in tartan epaulettes and a flying kilt.
16: There's nothing wrong with trying to advance one's career.
15: Not at all. So what's the plan? Fly them to Newcastle with such panache and elan that the captain feels compelled to recommend you to their chief McPilot?
16: I know it's a long shot, but if the captain and I should happen to hit it off, you never know.
15: You never do. What flight time do you have from Fitton to Newcastle?
16: 25 minutes.
15: Let's hope he's the sort who makes friends quickly.

0: All right. Look sharp. The pilots are here.
1: We are the pilots.
0: I mean the proper pilots.
2: Could everyone please stop calling them that?
3: Good morning. MJ and Air.
4: Herc!
3: Douglas.
5: Hula! Hula! Hula!
1: Oh, terrific.
3: How the devil are you? Not seen you since, well, for a long time. But haven't you done well for yourself? I see from your uniform you've become a Bolivian tank commander.
4: Yes, it's an exuberant little number, isn't it? And you're a Scotsman now, are you?
3: You don't have to be Scottish to fly for a Scottish airline, you know.
4: Don't you? That's interesting, isn't it, Martin? Martin, this is Captain Herc Shipwright, old friend of mine from Air England.
1: Yes, I thought he might be.
3: Martin, pleasure. Hope this lazy old sod doesn't work you too hard.
1: Not really, no. I'm the captain.
3: Oh, gosh, so you are. Terribly sorry. So, Douglas, does that mean you're...
4: And this is Carolyn.
3: Charmed. Herc.
0: Herc?
3: That's it, yes, yes. Short for Hercules. Dad was rather eccentric. After the aircraft, though, rather than the hero, I never know if that makes it better or worse.
0: Do you have any brothers?
3: Wellington and Harrier.
0: Sisters?
3: Sarah, he was eccentric, not mad. You're the cabin crew, then, I take it?
0: I am the owner and the CEO.
3: Oh, gosh, are you? Well done.
0: What do you mean, well done?
3: I don't know. Nothing, really.
0: Well done for running a big, scary company all by yourself, you clever little lady.
3: No, no, absolutely not. No, just a general, you know, good for you.
0: I see. So you'd still have said well done if I'd been an ugly middle-aged man in a suit, would you?
3: The thought is inconceivable. So it's you I do the forms and whatnot with, is it?
0: Yes. So please step into my office from where I administrate my airline.
3: Right you are. Ah, here's my first officer. I thought I'd lost you. Chaps, this is Linda Fairbairn. Linda, these are some chaps.
6: Hello.
1: Oh.
3: Back in a tick.
6: Oh.
1: Oh. How lovely to see you.
6: Have we met before?
1: I don't think so, no. People haven't usually met me before.
6: Sorry?
1: I mean, they've normally met Douglas before, if they've met anyone. I mean, obviously, the people who've met me before have met me before. But there aren't many of those, because I haven't met most people.
4: Douglas Richardson, how lovely to meet you.
6: And you. Oh, is that your plane out there?
4: That rather swish Gulfstream, alas, no. You see the forlorn object facing it, and thereby providing it with a rather grim memento mori. That's Gertie.
6: Yes, that's what I meant. The Lockheed McDonald 312.
1: Oh, yes, that's it.
6: Fantastic. I didn't realize there were any of those still flying.
1: Well, there aren't many.
4: And those there are barely do.
1: That's very impressive, though. Not many people know what it is.
4: Most people have to stop and think before saying aeroplane.
6: Well, I was a big plane spotter when I was a girl, so...
1: Really? Me too.
6: What, when you were a girl?
1: What? No, no. Oh, Yes, when I was a girl. No, when I was a boy. I was never a girl.
4: Yes. Good, to be absolutely clear.
7: Okay, chaps, cabin cross checked, ready for takeoff.
1: Thank you, Arthur. And how's Captain Shipwright looking? Happy, relaxed?
7: Oh, I wouldn't say relaxed.
1: Oh, why not?
7: Well, he's talking to Mum.
1: Why, she's still on board. I can't ask him for a job with her sitting there. Tell her to go off a plane.
7: Tell her to?
1: Yes.
7: Mum?
1: Yes. How hard can it be?
7: It can be impossible.
1: Go.
4: You're sure it's Herc you want to speak to?
1: What do you mean?
4: Not First Officer Linda, the plane-spotting pride of Pennyquick?
1: Well, she can't recommend me, can she? She's only my age. She's hardly going to know the chief pilot.
4: She is about your age, yes. And rather nice, I thought.
1: Why, do you think she...
4: So by the time we land in Newcastle, you'd ideally like a job recommendation from one of our passengers and a date from the other.
1: That's not really feasible, is it?
4: It's an ambitious program, certainly.
3: All right, I admit it. I said good for you because you're a woman.
7: Ha!
3: Because you're clearly doing a fine job in what is, unfortunately, a male-dominated profession.
0: Well, now, you're changing the terms of the argument.
3: Yes, I am.
0: And you're still wrong.
7: Mum, Captain says to tell you we're leaving now.
0: Right, thank you.
7: Yes.
0: Anything else?
7: No, well, just, if you're going to get off, you should probably get off.
0: I'm not going anywhere.
7: Well, you sort of will, because by not going anywhere, you will go to Newcastle. You see what I mean?
0: All right, then I'll go to Newcastle.
7: Yep, fine. Only, I think the skipper's done the weight calculations based on five people, and...
0: Arthur, if you are about to suggest my weight is going to make us too heavy to take off, very bad things will happen to you.
4: Post-takeoff checks complete.
1: Thank you.
4: Which means today that pre-landing checks pretty much about to start.
1: Right. Okay, I think I've decided. I'm going to concentrate on getting Herc alone and giving him my CV.
4: Oh.
1: What, do you think that's the wrong decision?
4: No, I think it's probably the right one. I'm just an old romantic. Come in.
8: Hello, sorry to intrude. It's the conversation back there was getting a little heated.
1: Oh, no, you're welcome. It's lovely to see you and very nice to see you.
8: Thank you, Martin.
1: So, Linda, you're a pilot?
8: Yes.
1: Yes, obviously, sorry. That wasn't the question. That was just a preliminary statement before the actual question I was going to ask, which is, how long have you been a pilot?
8: 12 years.
1: 12 years, right, 12 years. Well, that's not a long time or a short time. And do you like it?
8: What?
1: Being a pilot?
8: Yes, I do. Do you?
1: Yes, I do. I like it, like you. I mean, I like it, like you do. Not I like it like I like you. I don't like you. I mean, I don't not like you. I don't like you as much as I like being a pilot.
8: Don't you?
1: Well, not yet. I mean, I'm sure if I got to know you, I'd like you more than being... Well, probably not more than, because I love being a pilot, and I don't suppose I'd love you... Well, I suppose I might. No, I mean, I'm just going to go and have a wander down the cabin now.
8: Is he always like that?
4: No, he's not terribly good at talking to other pilots, I'm afraid.
8: Oh, I thought that was because I was a woman.
4: And he's atrocious at talking to women. So I'm afraid you represent something of a perfect storm.
7: Arthur. Oh, hello, Skip. You come to talk to me?
1: No.
7: Okay.
1: I've come to talk to Captain Shipwright.
7: Oh, right. Well, he's just through...
1: I know where he is, but he's still talking to your mum. I want you to go and get her, bring her back here.
7: How?
1: Just tell her you need to speak to her in the galley.
7: Why?
1: Doesn't matter. Anything. Just make something up.
7: Okay.
0: Because the sexism inherent in the whole aviation industry is now so institutionalized, we falsely imagine it must be justified. That's why.
9: I know. That's what I was saying. Hence, well done.
0: Yes.
7: Could I have a word?
0: Arthur, I am busy.
7: Yeah, but there's a problem in the galley. Can you come and have a look?
0: Sort it out for yourself, Arthur. I wasn't even supposed to be on this flight, remember?
7: Yeah. Still, since you are here, I think it's something you should take a look at.
0: Well, what is it?
7: It's hard to describe. Come and have a look.
0: Look, just tell me. You can say it in front of Herc. He's not a real passenger.
7: Right. Well, it's... a fire.
1: A fire?
7: Only a little fire.
1: Ah, hello, hello again, Herc. I don't suppose it's a fire, is it, Arthur?
9: He says it's a fire.
1: No, he doesn't.
9: No, I don't.
1: See?
9: No, not a fire. I didn't mean a fire.
1: Of course he didn't.
9: Well, what did you mean?
1: Ah, just smoke.
9: No. Smoke? Where from?
7: I'm not sure.
1: From something you've cooked, probably. Explicable smoke from cooking.
7: Yes, that's right. Yes.
0: You're not cooking anything, Arthur.
7: I'm not cooking anything, Skip.
1: Right.
3: So, Captain, I imagine you'll be wanting to land immediately. I mean, I'm not wanting to tell you your job, Captain, but obviously this counts as an emergency and you need to land now.
1: Yes, I do.
10: Right then, morning all, welcome to Birmingham, nice of you to drop in. I'm Eddie, Chief Engineer. Now, Captain, I've had a look round.
3: Actually, I'm merely a passenger on this flight.
10: Oh, sorry. I've had a look round, Captain.
4: You're getting warmer, but no.
10: Bloody hell, someone give me a clue then.
7: Oh, for goodness sake, it's me. Look at my arm, look at my hat.
10: Very nice. So, Captain... I've had, as I may have said, a look round, and there's absolutely nothing wrong at all. Well, I say that. There's about a dozen things wrong. But nothing that'd cause smoke in the galley.
4: Just one of life's mysteries, then, the self-igniting and extinguishing galley. Perhaps we'll never know its secrets.
0: All right, can we just get back up in the air, please?
4: Maybe it was the ghost of some of Arthur's cruelly burnt toast.
1: Yes, if you'd all like to get back on board.
4: No takers for the ghost toast? Shame.
1: Linda, this way.
8: Yeah, I just wanted to ask Eddie, though. Sorry, what did you mean? A dozen things wrong?
10: Well, look at it. It's only gaffer tape and Hope keeping it together.
1: Actually, this is a perfectly airworthy craft. There may be a few superficial cosmetic snags, but I conduct a meticulous walk round before every flight.
10: Oh, yeah? Where's your tail navigation light, then? Or doesn't your meticulous walk round extend to looking up?
1: Well, I'm sure it was fine when we left. I would have noticed. The bulb must have blown while we were in the air.
10: Probably, yeah. How long was that again? 7 minutes, did you say?
1: Well, then, you'd better replace it, hadn't you?
10: Hey?
1: You've identified a fault on my aircraft, thank you. Now, naturally, I expect you to make it good.
8: Martin, do you not think we'd be better off getting underway?
10: It's a light, Captain. A little twinkly light. So no one flies into the back of you in the dark. I reckon you can risk going without it at midday.
1: We might be delayed. It might get dark.
10: You're flying from Birmingham to Newcastle. Which way round the globe are you planning on going?
1: Look, I happen to be the commander of this vessel, and if you want me to sign off your tech log, we will do this, please, by the book.
10: All right, then, commander. By the book it shall be.
1: Thank you.
10: So the first thing we'll need is a cherry picker.
1: What? What for?
10: To reach the tail light.
1: But it's right here. You can reach it. You only need a stepladder.
10: A stepladder, Commander? Oh, you daredevil. No, no, the book specifically forbids the use of the dreaded stepladder, or, as it's better known around here, the Widowmaker. What we will be requiring is a cherry picker and, of course, a safety harness, hard hat and high-vis vest. See you in an hour or so.
1: Right. Still, I think the principle was worth...
11: Hello, chaps. Just to say, everything's absolutely under control, but the ground engineer and I did, at the last minute, jointly notice a minor performance defect, which he's going to put right now. So, we should be taking off in, about an hour.
0: Martin, what have you done now?
11: So, sorry about the delay, which is not, incidentally, because of anything I've done now.
0: I'm sorry about this, Herc.
3: No, not to worry. We've still got 2 hours in hand.
2: Brilliant. I love takeoff delays.
4: Oh, Arthur, please. Even you cannot love takeoff delays.
0: No, he does.
2: Yeah. Yeah, because takeoff's the best bit of the whole flight, isn't it? And normally it's over before you can enjoy it. Whereas this way we get to really build up to it. Right, I'm going to get some teas and coffees on, and, Mum?
0: What?
2: If it's going to be an hour, can we open the games cupboard?
1: Hello, Linda. I've appraised them of the situation. Is Eddie back yet?
8: No.
1: Oh, right. So, Linda, apart from being a pilot, are you... anything else? I mean, do you do anything else? Or do you like anything?
8: Do I like anything? I'm a rally driver, if that's the sort of thing you mean.
1: Oh, right. Wow, how exciting. Rally driving. That's amazing. Gosh, so many questions. For instance, do you do it by yourself? Or with your... I don't know if you have... If you have a...
8: A navigator, yes.
1: Right, yes. And do you drive, or does he...
8: Well, because I'm the driver and Sam's the navigator, I tend to do the driving.
1: Oh, yes, of course. Silly of me. And Sam, is he your... I mean, is he also...
8: Well, for a start, she's a woman.
1: Oh, right. Oh, I see. I'm sorry, of course.
8: What do you mean, of course?
1: I don't mean anything.
8: Are you assuming that because I'm a pilot and a rally driver that I must be a lesbian?
1: No, I'm not assuming that. I hope you're not.
8: You hope I'm not?
1: I mean, not because it's bad. It's not. Lesbians are great. I just meant I hope you're not for my sake. No, not my sake. I mean for all men's sake. No, that's worse. God's sake.
8: Let's just change the subject.
1: Yes. So, how did you come to join Caledonia?
8: Oh, for goodness sake! Because I was the best candidate for the job, okay? My father deliberately didn't sit on the panel, and I applied under my mother's maiden name.
1: What?
8: Well, you're insinuating I only got the job because my dad is chief pilot, aren't you?
12: No. No, not at all. I didn't even know. Your dad's the chief pilot of Caledonia.
8: Yes. So what? It doesn't matter.
12: No. Not in the least. That's a totally, totally unmattering thing.
0: So, the deal is that I pay you £362 now.
4: Yes.
0: Plus, you don't pay any rent next time you land on any of my greens, my yellows, excluding Leicester Square, or Park Lane. Unless I've built a hotel on it, unless you mortgage something, unless it's a station.
3: Unless it's King's Cross.
0: Yes. Well, that seems straightforward enough. Deal.
4: I must say, Herc, Monopoly's a very different game with you than it is with Arthur.
0: Hey!
4: Arthur's strategy tends to be pretty ruthlessly focused on getting Marylebone and Covent Garden because those are the ones he's been to.
0: He also once did a deal whereby he gave Martin Mayfair so long as he was also allowed to give him the electric company.
2: Well, I kept having to times things by four. That's not fun, that's maths.
13: All right, I've made it. I'm up here. Can you hear me down there, Commander?
4: Yes.
13: All right. Safety visor on. Noise-cancelling headphones on. Stand by, Commander. I'm now about to commence the operation.
4: Right.
13: And... there we are. One brand new navigation taillight, shining like a beacon. And now, let the descent begin!
14: Caution. Cage about to descend. Caution. Cage about to descend.
13: And away we go!
4: Ah, that's better. I can't stand heights.
12: Fine. Have you had your fun now?
4: You wanted the book. You got the book. You happy to sign off the tech log now?
12: Yes. Right, and now that's done, let me just say this. People like you love to mock doing it by the book, but one of these days, you might just find yourself on a plane when something goes wrong, and then you'll be jolly glad that there is a book, and that there are people like me who do it by it.
4: Oh, yes?
12: Yes, actually, goodbye.
4: Of course, I haven't signed the tech log yet. Oh, when did you last check the radios?
12: This morning.
4: What? Oh, 256 channels?
12: No, of course not.
4: Right, this aircraft is grounded.
12: What?
4: What can I say? You show me the error of my ways. All right, Arthur, for a cheese. According to Jean-Paul Sartre, what is hell?
2: Hmm. Right. Jean-Paul Sartre. What would he have said?
3: Are you familiar with Jean-Paul Sartre, Arthur?
2: Of course I am. I think he'd have said that hell is something like when the baddies are in a concrete bunker and you're out of grenades.
0: Dear heart, are you by any chance thinking of Jean-Claude Van Damme?
2: I might be, yes.
4: Sorry, Arthur. Hell is other people.
2: What? That's just stupid. Other people are great.
4: I'd love to have seen you and Sartre go head-to-head on that one.
0: Can I go? Ah, art and lit, please, Huck.
3: Oh, dear. This is terribly easy. Which Bizet opera features the Toreador song?
4: Oh, dear.
0: I haven't the least idea. Is there something amusing you, Captain Hercules?
3: Oh, you really don't know?
0: No, I really don't know. Tosca?
4: Carolyn! That's Puccini!
0: Take your word for it.
3: Oh, Carolyn, you're not going to tell me you don't like opera.
0: Well, what's the point of it? It does two things badly. If I want a story, I go to see a play. If I want to hear music, I go to a concert.
2: Do you, Mum? When?
0: Shut up, Arthur. What I have no use for is a ridiculous story sung at me by actors who can't act in a language I don't speak for 4.5 hours.
3: Oh, what utter nonsense. Well-sung opera is the pinnacle of human endeavor.
0: Oh, rot!
15: Toreador, Toreador, Toreador, Toreador.
0: Yes, Arthur, the answer was wrong. Hell is being trapped in a grounded aircraft with two middle-aged pilots singing Puccini at you.
16: It's not Puccini.
0: I don't care!
4: Channel 32. 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
17: Strength 5.
1: So, Eddie, how are you getting on?
13: The first 32 are clear as a bell, Commander. The next 224, who can say?
3: Hello there. Eddie, is it? I'm Herc, the other captain. Gather you're very kindly checking the comms for us, yes?
13: That's right. Got to do it by the book for the commander here.
3: Oh golly, yes. Cross the I's and dot the T's. Couldn't agree more. No, I just wondered if you fancy a little bet. You've got 256 channels to check. I bet you 50 quid I know which one you're on.
13: That's pretty long odds, isn't it? And how will you know I'm telling the truth?
3: Oh, my dear chap, I trust you implicitly. Because, you see, my guess on which I'm betting this £50 note is that out of the 256 channels, you're on channel 255.
13: Ah, I see. Well, very close, Captain, but as it happens, I was on 256.
3: Oh, curse my terrible luck. Here you go.
13: Much obliged. Okay, you're good to go.
4: And on stand at 2:32.
1: Right. Ladies and gentlemen, welcome to Newcastle. I do apologise for our delay today, and I hope you've nonetheless enjoyed your flight. And could First Officer Fairbairn step into the flight deck for a moment?
4: Ooh, you're going to ask her?
1: Yes.
4: For a date or to take your CV?
1: None of your business.
4: Fair enough. Well, good luck.
1: Were you planning to just sit there? I mean, I can ask Arthur to get you some popcorn.
4: Right. No.
8: You wanted to see me?
1: Yes, I did. I just wanted to say to you that if sometime, I mean in the future, well, obviously in the future, if you felt like... Linda, would you like to go to Duxford Air Museum with me?
8: Oh, I am so pleased you said that, Martin.
1: Are you?
8: Yes. Oh, God, no. Sorry, I don't want to go out with you. Sorry, I should have said that first. I mean, no offence, but no.
1: Right. So, when you say you're so pleased I said it...
8: No, I meant I'm so pleased that you said that. I could see there was something, and oh, forgive me, but I had this awful feeling that you were going to pull out a CV for me to give to Dad.
1: Oh, no, I wasn't going to do that.
8: No, of course not. I'm sorry, but people do, though. And, oh, I've been thinking the worst of you all this time. Forgive me?
1: Of course. Maybe I should give you my CV now.
8: There you are. See, you're funny. I had a feeling that you would be if you just relaxed.
1: So, might you, after all?
8: No. I think you relaxed because I said no, and I think you're probably right about that.
3: Well, cheerio, Douglas. Jolly good to see you.
4: Yes, and you.
3: Hope to bump into you again soon.
4: Well, funny you should say that. I was rather toying with the idea of, stretching my wings a little.
3: Oh?
4: Yes. I wondered if it was time to be thinking about a move to a slightly bigger airline, with aeroplanes in the plural. I mean, even Caledonian mightn't be a bad...
3: Oh, I wouldn't do that.
4: Really?
3: Goodness me, no. No, you'd find it deadly dull. After all the excitement of charter life, nipping around the world like a sports car rather than lumbering about in a big old bus like us poor chaps. No, I envy you.
4: But if, hypothetically, I were to ask...
3: Ah, but you wouldn't ask, would you?
4: No. As you say, I'm very happy where I am.
3: And done. Well, thank you very much, Caroline, for a far more entertaining trip than I had any right to expect.
17: Our pleasure. Lovely to meet you. Goodbye.
3: Oh, and Caroline?
17: Yes?
3: I can't tell you how wrong you are about opera.
17: Oh, come on. We've already had that argument, and I've already devastatingly won it.
3: I don't think so. And I thought perhaps I'd prove it to you. There's a rather super Rigoletto at Covent Garden at the moment. I don't believe it's humanly possible to see it and still dislike opera. Why don't you come along?
17: With you?
3: Yes.
17: I think not.
3: Oh, all right. May I ask why?
17: Because I hate opera, as you know.
3: Fair enough. Just a suggestion. Cheerio.
17: What I like is walking. I often walk my dog, for instance, on Brinkley Chase near Fitton. And then sometimes I have lunch in a pub.
3: Well, now you're redefining the terms of the argument.
17: Yes, I am.
3: All right, then, how's Thursday?
17: I'll let you know. Bye.
3: Jolly good. Now, I wonder if... you got my message. Excellent. Well, listen, I just wanted to get you on your own for a moment to tell you I was very impressed today by the way you handled our little stopover and by your attitude generally. So, look, here's my card. If you ever fancy slinging your CV over to Caledonian, I'll make sure you're on the top of the pile.
2: Gosh. Well, that's very kind of you, Herc, but to be honest, I'm really happy here.
12: That was Cabin Pressure by John Finnemore. It starred Stephanie Cole as Carolyn, Roger Allam as Douglas, Tom Goodman Hill as Martin, and John Finnemore as Arthur. It also starred Anthony Head as Herc, Mark Williams as Eddie, and Anna Crilly as Linda. The producer was David Tyler, and the programme was a positive production for the BBC.
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20: We mustn't despair about Spain. Some countries are broke. We are not broke.
19: Peter Day examines how being inside and outside the Eurozone is affecting Poland and Spain's economies.
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24: Revolting People by Andy Hamilton and Jay Tarsis. 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
25: This is the Journal of Samuel Oliphant, merchant in comestibles and sundries, all at competitive prices and with free home delivery, unless you live in Indian country. Or down the Irish end of town. Yep. 1770 continues to be a turbulent year with the anti-British feeling growing ever more intense.
26: I said shop.
25: Only last night some radical hotheads tried to tar and feather a customs officer, but they ran out of tar and could only do up to his kneecaps. Though they did coat the rest of him in cow dung.
26: You can't ignore me, Samuel. I'm a customer.
25: No, no, Mrs. Arbuthnot. A customer is a person who buys things. You're a person who stands around not buying things. I don't know the word for that.
26: Are you suggesting I just come in here every day because I'm lonely? Hmm? Well, are you?
25: No.
26: Because that's a vile slander. And if you repeat it, I'll employ the services of Mr. Snavely, the lawyer. And he'll sue you down to your last pair of long johns.
25: But I...
26: Mr. Snavely has won all his lawsuits. And in every case, the losing defendant has gone on to commit suicide. Did you know that?
25: Yes, I did. He mentions it in all his advertisements.
26: So, I am not lonely. Got that?
25: Yes.
26: Have you heard what's been happening in Boston?
25: You mean the massacre?
26: That's right. Some Turkish soldiers were massacred by Cossacks.
25: No. Americans were massacred by British soldiers.
26: Well, if you're going to quibble, Samuel, I'll not converse with you.
25: Yeah, well, that's fine by me, Mrs. Arbuthnot, because I'm trying to progress with my journal. Now...
26: In this journal of yours, have you mentioned your daughter's disastrous wedding? I expect not. Everyone's saying it was the most embarrassing wedding since Esther Dobson's.
25: Esther Dobson? Was she the one who was halfway through her wedding vows when she went into labor and dropped twins?
26: Identical twins.
25: Yes, I remember now, yes. They were identical in every detail, apart from their color.
26: Yes. One was black, the other was a kind of cheesy yellow.
25: Yeah. Well, nothing that embarrassing happened at Cora's wedding.
26: I heard the wedding banquet was the most humiliating part. I heard that too much liquor led to licentiousness. I heard it was so disgustingly depraved that had the devil himself appeared, he would have made excuses and left.
25: Well, you weren't really there, were you? You must know it was very civilized and most congenial. Most congenial.
27: Father! Father! Well, there you are. I've been looking all over.
25: I was just bathing my cheek.
27: My, but that's swollen. How did you do it?
25: right before I led your sister Cora up the aisle, we got involved in this slightly fractious conversation, and she became somewhat emotional and accidentally jerked her head into my face. 7 times.
27: Well, women are emotional creatures, Father. It's because they're made of sugar.
25: Sugar?
27: Mm-hmm. And spice, yeah. It's one of the basic laws of science.
25: Mm. Son, I think you may have confused the law of science with a nursery rhyme.
27: Oh, no. Not again. I try so hard.
26: Father, the banquet's about to be served. Time for you to take your place next to the bride.
25: Oh, great. More bruises.
26: Are you saying my sister did that?
25: No, she wasn't herself, Mary. It was nerves.
26: Well, what did you say to her?
25: I only did what any loving father would. I merely pointed out to her that this wedding was a grotesque mistake. And that she was marrying an odious, pompous puffball. I mean, that's all I said.
5: That's all you said?
25: Yes. Well, except I think that, in passing, I may possibly have ventured the opinion that her marriage bed would be a cold, loveless tomb where no passions would ever stir. But apart from that, I kept my views very much to myself. Except for maybe...
5: Well, congratulations, Father. She'll probably hate you for the rest of her life.
25: Yeah, that's exactly what she said. Only without the probably.
26: Perhaps there might be an opportunity for you to redeem yourself in her eyes.
25: Really?
26: When you make your speech, you simply tell the guests what a wonderful man Ezekiel is and how you're proud to have him as a son-in-law.
25: I couldn't compliment that braying jackass in public. I'd feel like a hypocrite.
6: Oh, there you are, Sam.
25: It's Samuel, damn it.
6: Oh, come, Sam. We are family now. We may eschew the elaborate folderols of formality. Pray be seated, Father.
25: Oh.
26: Don't wince like that.
25: Can't help it.
6: Our guests are all ready to partake of our Epicurean delights.
25: Why don't we just let them eat?
6: Now, you may have noticed, Sam, I took the liberty of inviting a few local dignitaries which somehow overlooked.
25: Uh-huh.
6: Over there, that's the editor of the Pig Breeders Gazette. And the portly chap with the beard has just been voted Slave Trader of the Year. I meant to invite your new lodger.
25: Captain Brimshaw?
6: Yes. His father is Lord Brimshaw, don't you know, advisor to King George. Got his knighthood for hanging lots of difficult Scotsmen.
25: He sounds fun.
6: Come sit here in your rightful place, next to your loving daughter.
25: Oh, well, no, that's all right. I can sit at the other end here.
6: Oh, well, not hear of it. You belong next to my beloved wife, your firstborn. Right. I'll just leave you two to chat while I brief the musicians on the length of fanfare to introduce my speech.
25: Cora, well, this is nice. May I say you're looking lovely? Cora, please say something.
5: I love you, Father, and we must never fight again. Embrace me?
26: Wait a second, that's not what happened. I heard she sat in silence and scowled at you through the entire meal.
25: Well, you know, a scowl is just a smile turned upside down.
26: And after the banquet, did you make your speech?
25: Yes, and it went very well.
26: I heard it was excruciating.
25: Well, I was nervous, I grant you.
26: You made smells. Everyone noticed.
25: Listen, my speech was creditable, given the circumstances. As father of the bride, it's my distinct honor to have to say a few words about this person I must now call son-in-law. Yes, well, what is there to say about him that hasn't already been said by him? He's one of a kind, and that's more than enough. He's a large man with teeth and arms, both of which have hands and with fingers on them.
7: Be not alarmed, good citizens of Baltimore. We shall not be tarrying long. We're here on the king's business, and once we have performed our duty, we shall leave you all in peace.
5: How dare you? This is a private gathering.
7: I do apologize, Miss Oliphant, but we have strict orders from General Venables.
26: I wish a pox on General Venables.
9: You're too late. He's already got one.
7: Be quiet, Sergeant.
9: Quiet I shall be, sir.
7: We're to search all premises to find the printing press turning out handbills authored by the seditious pamphleteer who hides behind a cowardly pseudonym, Spartacus.
26: Spartacus is no coward, you posturing parasite.
6: Ignore my intemperate sister-in-law, Captain. We are all loyalists here.
0: Oh! Who threw that?
26: Is it not enough, Captain, that you force yourself upon us and billet beneath my poor father's roof?
7: Well, I...
26: And is it not enough that you also impose upon my family the noxious presence of your sergeant, this one-eyed, one-legged, disgusting creature?
9: Oh, yeah. Yeah, that's me, all right, yeah.
26: No, you have to defile
7: I'm
26: this...
7: sorry, Miss Oliphant, but this Spartacus has to be stopped. Just look at his latest insult. See, this is the vile cartoon of His Majesty King George, with his breeches around his ankles and his naked backside being bitten by a lobster with the word freedom written on it.
25: But surely that's nothing to get agitated about, Captain. It's just an impish satire.
7: It is clear incitement for subjects to violate royals with seafood. Mm. Yeah.
9: It's not even a good drawing of a lobster.
7: Good point, Sergeant. It is most shoddily crafted.
9: At first glance, I took it for a stag beetle.
7: A poor likeness indeed.
9: Most poor.
7: Indeed.
9: It's very good at the king's arse, though.
7: Sergeant.
9: Now, he's really captured the pear-shaped sag bag that is the German bum, you know.
7: Sergeant, now we shall carry out the search.
26: Never.
7: Kindly step to one side, Miss Oliphant.
26: If you want to carry out your heinous orders, you will have to push me roughly to the ground.
7: Please, don't provoke me into physical force.
26: That's all you tyrants understand. Go on, manhandle me.
7: I'll do no such thing.
9: Then allow me, sir, I'll do...
7: get back, Sergeant.
26: Do your worst, you red-coated vermin.
25: Now, Mary, keep calm now.
26: Don't you tell my sister to keep calm, you abject excuse for a father.
6: Wife, kindly abjure such shrewish and impious disputation.
25: Don't you tell my daughter to what you said.
7: Please, could we all moderate our...
26: Stay out of this. You preening puppet of King George, the steaming turd.
7: You provoke me too far, madam.
26: Aha! The manhandling begins.
25: Well, Captain, I wouldn't lay hands on Mary if I were you.
7: I am merely using reasonable force.
25: I know, but it's just that whenever someone lays a finger on Mary, her brother has a tendency to...
7: Oh!
25: Bang their heads against the ceiling. Joshua, unhand the captain's throat this instant.
10: He's been bad, Father.
25: He's very protective towards his sister.
10: So I see...
11: Captain, if you want legal redress for the injuries you're receiving, then I...
25: No, not now, Snavely.
9: No. Permission to quell the uproar by firing indiscriminately into the crowd, sir. We'll take that as a yes. On the command, load!
25: Whoa, please, gentlemen. Joshua, drop the captain now. What in the world are we all doing? Have we gone mad? We're civilized people. This isn't Boston. This is the kind of idiocy that ends in massacres. It begins with childish insults, and then some lunatic throws a snowball, a soldier panics, suddenly the bullets are flying and the blood's flowing. This is supposed to be a celebration, for heaven's sake. My Cora marrying Ezekiel should be an occasion for...
6: joy.
25: I'll find my own words, thank you. It's a wedding feast. Think how it will spoil the bride's day if she's fatally wounded.
9: Oh. Come on, we don't aim for the knees, we're not animals.
25: Please, I implore you, surely there's no need for violence.
26: Aha, now then, I heard what happened next. The redcoats went berserk with their bayonets, and one of them impaled the Archdeacon of Maryland and spit-roasted him over the fire. And then the soldiers began impregnating all the women, and their ringleader was that sergeant who was servicing many women at one go on account of his being endowed with 5 enormous manhoods.
25: Who told you all this?
26: Mrs. Didcot.
25: Well, I think she should get out more.
26: But she heard it from Mistress Quigley.
25: Quigley? Is she the one who grows the mushrooms?
26: That's right. Big mushrooms with bright orange tops.
25: Yes. Well, you can tell her and Mrs. Didcot that there were no bayonets, spit roasts, or multiple manhoods. Or even single ones.
26: Oh.
25: Reason prevailed, and it was agreed that the soldiers would search the premises for Spartacus's den, but only after the wedding guests had left. We invited them to sit down, and soon both Americans and British were merrily enjoying each other's company in the spirit of brotherhood.
9: So basically, women are made of sugar.
10: Yeah, and spice.
9: Oh, yeah, obviously, yeah. No. So what are men made of?
10: Mostly puppy dog's tails and hair.
9: Well, I never knew that. Did you know that, lads?
13: No,
9: you see, that is the value of a formal education. I believe it's your bet, sir.
10: Joshua,
25: are you gambling?
0: Yes, Father. Sergeant McQuirk just happened to have a pack of cards on him. Wasn't that lucky?
25: I've told you before, son, you're not cut out for poker.
0: Why not?
25: Well, because whenever you get a decent hand, you slap your thigh and shout, aha.
0: Well, you think that's a mistake?
9: He's not doing so bad, sir.
25: Yeah, although that big pile of coins suggests you're winning, Sergeant.
9: Well, it's true that so far Lady Luck has pointed her fickle breast my way, but I mean...
0: But it's been back and forth, Father. I've had my moments.
9: Yeah.
0: For instance, a few hands ago I was holding three aces, which is pretty good, right?
25: Yes, it is.
0: Well, unfortunately, the sergeant had four. But it's
9: Actually, lad, your father's right. Let's pack the cards away. A boy your age shouldn't be dabbling in the demonic pursuit of gaming. No, no. Why don't you go get another round of booze for me and the boys, eh?
0: 14 pints of grog coming up.
9: Yep.
25: Please don't fleece my boy again, Sergeant. I've heard what scoundrels the British soldiers are, and it's...
9: Now, let's have no unpleasantness, sir. There's no need for conflict between us, is there now? After all, Americans and British, well, we're just brothers. Divided by an ocean, ain't that right?
25: Well, that's right, yes.
9: We share a common heritage and culture. I mean, yes, some minor differences may have arisen, you know.
25: Minor differences?
9: Yeah, I mean, take language as a for instance. I mean, there are little variations developing. I mean, like you say tomato, whereas we pronounce it correctly. But you see, sir, these are mere trifles and probably not worth going to war over.
25: No, it's small potatoes. Has anyone seen the bride recently?
9: She's under that table, sir, cuddling a brandy bottle.
25: Oh, no. Does it ever end? Kids are nothing but trouble. Have you got children, Sergeant?
9: Almost certainly, sir, yes. Somewhere, yeah.
25: I envy you, Sergeant, your way of life.
9: Oh, really? Which part of my life would that be, sir? Is it the starvation and rat-infested living quarters, or the having the bits of your body blown off by grape shot?
25: No. I wasn't so much thinking of those elements. Oh. More like the open road, the having no responsibility.
9: Oh, yeah. Life's one big party for me, yeah. It's a never-ending carnival. I'm a one-armed, one-legged, half-blind lucky bastard, yeah. Yeah. I'll bet you wish you were me, eh?
25: Well, yeah. No.
9: I'll tell you what, why don't I rip one of your arms off and then...
25: Boy, you know what? I've really enjoyed our little conversation, Sergeant. But I'd better go and attend to my daughter.
9: Oh, yeah, all right, yeah, fair enough. You walk over there on both your legs. Go on, yeah.
25: Cora, I have to talk to you.
1: Oh, you look familiar. No, don't tell me. Oh, yeah, I know. Didn't you used to be my father?
25: Look, Cora, about the things I said at the church, about your Ezekiel, I'm sorry if I was a little...
1: Arseworm.
25: A little outspoken. But did you listen to my speech? I spoke kindly of Ezekiel.
1: You said he had teeth.
25: And so he does. Well, I did my best, didn't I? Because I love you.
1: Ha! And Torella.
25: Well, this is the brandy talking. I advise you...
1: Oh, good. More advice. Like the advice you gave me on the perils of a miserable marriage, a subject which you'd be deemed an expert.
25: Cora, the estrangement between your mother and I is a source of great regret.
1: Not for her. Oh, come on, Father. Where's your sense of humor?
25: All I did was speak the truth, Cora. I don't think you feel love or affection for Ezekiel. I think you married him because you're running from your passion for someone else.
1: I don't know what you're talking about.
25: I'm talking about Abraham Smith, the backwoodsman who passed through here a few months ago.
1: Abraham who?
25: Oh, stop it. You had secret trysts with him in the woods, and now he's gone, and you've chosen the quiet life with Ezekiel, where there'll be no pain, but no love and no passion.
1: Well, that's where you're wrong. I love Ezekiel. And our wedding bed will be venue for prodigious marital lust. Great passion all night. Every night we shall make the beast with two backs. Sometimes we'll even make the beast with three backs. So there.
25: Cora, please.
1: Now, if you'll excuse me, I have to retire to the water closet because looking at your sanctimonious visage has made me feel nauseous.
25: Well, mind how you stagger.
0: Ow!
25: Joshua! I've told you before, no arm wrestling. Not with Mr. Snavely in the vicinity.
0: Sorry, Father.
4: Dad!
25: I preferred Sam.
4: Captain Grimshaw and I are discussing the politics of the day, and we'd welcome your views.
8: Yes, indeed.
25: Oh, well, I'm not worthy to debate with such intellectual titans.
6: Come, come. Let us be the judge of that. I've just been telling the captain that the next time he writes to his father, the estimable Lord Brimshaw, he can reassure him that all decent people in this colony are disgusted by the activities of these so-called patriots. Isn't that so, Sam?
25: Well, I don't really think...
6: Come on, Sam. Speak your mind.
25: Well, I don't really have a mind. Minds cause trouble, but what mind I have, I try to keep open.
3: That is to be commended.
25: Although, I have heard some express the view that this colony was muddling along perfectly well until Westminster started throwing its weight around, changing all these taxes. I mean, what's the point of all this change? Just makes everyone around here angry and jumpy, and it makes the future look uncertain and frightening, and the next thing you know, you've got soldiers in your loft, beagles in your dreams, your head spinning with worry, and someone you love is calling you an ass worm. Anyway, that's just something I've heard people say.
6: It's a point well made, Dad.
25: Samuel!
6: These modernists desire change purely out of their addiction to the fickle whimsy of fashion. But some truths hold eternal, and the divine right of kings is one such constant.
3: True, but Mr. Oliphant does make a good point. Perhaps the crown has been a fraction rigid.
6: But crowns are, by their very nature, rigid.
3: Yes, but fundamentally, I believe in the possibility of great harmony between the settlers and we British.
25: You do?
3: Why, yes. For instance, just look at your daughter, Mary. A few hours ago, she was ranting against the iniquities of British rule, and now she's over there, chatting sociably with my men. Isn't that remarkable?
25: Yes, very remarkable.
9: Well, thank you for that suggestion, Miss Oliphant, but with respect, I think we'd rather probably not mutiny if it's all the same to you.
4: But you have the power to seize your own liberty. Give me one good reason why you shouldn't mutiny this very night.
9: What, apart from being hanged, you know?
4: You'll only swing if you fail.
9: No, you see, the army's really strict about mutinies. They don't like them.
4: Then you must spread the doctrine of freedom throughout the entire British army.
9: No. You see, miss, the thing you must understand about the British army is that it's basically German. Isn't that right, lads?
8: Yeah.
9: Yeah, I mean, this lot's nearly all Hessian mercenaries, see? They only strike a blow for freedom if the money's right.
27: Good news, fellas. I bought us a yard of blackberry gin. Let's see who can drink it fastest without going blind.
4: This is a serious conversation, Joshua.
27: Oh, right. Well, then I'll just sit here and look bewildered.
4: Just think what your freedom would mean to you, Sergeant. You'd be your own master.
9: Oh, I couldn't be trusted with being my own master, miss. See, I'm mindless riffraff. I need the structure.
4: Look, Sergeant.
25: What are you doing, Mary?
4: I'm concerned. Inspiring, Father, isn't that exciting? Helping the oppressed cast off their shackles.
25: Yes, well, one of the basic laws of conspiracy is that you keep your voice down.
4: You'd be free as a bird, Sergeant. Free to stand on your own one foot. You'd no longer have to take orders from that pampered ninny Brimshaw.
9: Oh, well, now I think that's a rather unfair description. What do you think, Captain?
4: What?
3: Miss Oliphant?
4: Creeping up on me like a thief in the night, eh? Typical.
3: Miss Oliphant.
4: Go on, man. Drag me off to some dark place and clamp me in irons if you must.
3: Miss Oliphant, I have to warn you.
4: Don't intimidate me, mister, with your overbearing, piercing look and your ridiculously firm, jutting jaw.
3: I must warn you that incitement to mutiny is treason.
25: She didn't realize. She's young. She was just playing. At mock conspiracy. It's a popular game in these parts.
3: Subverting His Majesty's army.
25: But she'll apologize. Mary, say sorry to the captain for trying to subvert his army.
4: Never.
25: I order you as a father.
4: Ha! Father! What is a father?
25: Yes, all right, Cora, thank you.
4: A father is someone who frowns frowningly and calls my husband a great ball of sweat.
6: Ball of sweat, Sam?
25: I said no such thing. I said ball of suet.
27: You know, Father, I have an inkling that Cora might be drunk.
3: Mr. Oliphant, unless Mary retracts her seditious comments and swears allegiance to the king...
4: When hell freezes over and icicles hang from Satan's horns...
3: In that case, you're under arrest.
4: Get your large yet surprisingly delicate hands off me.
25: Oh, I wouldn't do that if I was... Oh, Joshua!
27: He touched my sister! Sergeant! Overpower this man!
9: Oh, I don't see how, sir. There's only a brigade of us.
27: Do something!
9: Right. By the left! Load! Aim!
4: Shoot me first! die for liberty.
1: And me, and I want to die.
2: Well, everyone just...
9: Did I give the order to fire?
12: Was sagt er?
13: Ich habe keine Ahnung. Nein.
9: We've got big trouble now.
25: Yeah, you certainly have. You shot Snavely, the lawyer.
13: Is he alive?
25: I think so. Look, he's taking depositions.
9: All right. All right, this whole wedding is under arrest. Unter Arresten. Arresten Sie.
26: Now I know exactly what happened next.
25: Here we go.
26: Your boy banged so many redcoats' heads against the ceiling that he weakened the building, and now they're going to have to pull it down. The bride was so drunk she disgorged several quarts of brandy over the curate, who caught fire and no longer has any eyebrows. The sergeant unscrewed his wooden leg and started using it as a cudgel. You tried to stop the fighting by calling a toast, but were knocked unconscious by a flying suckling pig. And then the whole wedding party was thrown into jail where the German guards urinated on you as they sang obscene Hanoverian folk songs about radishes.
25: Where did you hear all that absolute... Oh, yeah, that's exactly what did happen. Yeah, how did you know?
26: It's all written down here in Spartacus's latest pamphlet.
25: Spartacus? You mean he was there the whole time?
26: Apparently. So, is Captain Brimshaw pressing charges against Mary?
25: No. Sergeant McGurk, who quite fancies you, by the way, managed to convince the captain that arresting a young local girl would be too inflammatory and unpopular in the current volatile atmosphere.
26: The sergeant fancies me, you say?
25: Oh, yes.
26: But he's repulsive.
25: Only physically. Well, all right, and mentally, yeah. Though I have to say, he's not as stupid as he looks. In fact, he's damn crafty. As opposed to the captain, who's just, well, silly.
26: The captain sure is pretty, though, in a pointless kind of way.
25: Yeah, well, he seems quite drawn to my Mary. Worse still, I think deep down, Mary might have a soft spot for him.
26: Yeah, and I know where that is.
25: Oh, please, Mrs. Arbuthnot.
26: It's only natural, Samuel. Most girls turn a little moist at the sight of a uniform.
25: Stop it. Let's have no more talk of moistness. Now, if you don't mind, I shall continue with my journal. Let's see. My first aim is to find a way of driving these redcoats from under my roof.
26: Samuel?
25: Yes.
26: What time are you expecting Sergeant McGurk back?
25: Well, his patrol usually ends around 5. But I thought you said he was repulsive.
26: Yes, but I like my men repulsive. They're always so grateful. See you later, Samuel. I'll be back to bewitch McGurk with my feminine wiles.
25: Right. Now, my first aim is to find a way of driving these redcoats from under my roof, which I think I have just achieved.
24: Revolting People featured Jay Tarsis as Samuel, Andy Hamilton as Sergeant McGurk, Sophie Thompson as Mary, and James Fleet as Captain Brimshaw. Ezekiel was played by Hugh Dennis, Cora by Felicity Montague, Joshua by Tony Maudsley, Mrs. Arbuthnot by Susie Blake, and Snavely by Michael Fenton Stevens. Revolting People was written by Jay Tarsis and Andy Hamilton and produced by Paul Mayhew Archer.

0: Will you not come to bed, my dearest wife?
1: Just as soon as I finished my scriptures, husband dear.
0: Well, we have been man and wife for nearly a week now, and I must admit, after certain events at the wedding, I was concerned that you might be an intemperate and quarrelsome spouse. But no, I was wrong, Cora. You are proving to be the most devout and God-fearing of wives.
1: You flatter me, husband, but most wives read the Bible before retiring.
0: Yes, but not the whole Bible. The shame of it is that I have always fallen asleep before you finish.
1: I don't mind, husband. If you are beckoned into the arms of Morpheus, I shall not be offended.
0: You are very kind. How far have you reached?
1: The Almighty has just separated light from darkness and seen that it is good.
0: Good night, then, dear wife.
1: God bless you, dearest husband.
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0: £750,000 for a house in the Mile End Road. Charles, do you ever wonder if we're all completely mad?
1: Well, I can imagine paying £750,000 not to live in the Mile End Road. In fact, you could start a bidding war. I'll give you £1 million, do I hear £1.5 million not to live in the Mile End Road.
0: Advantage of 3 bathrooms, blah, blah, blah. Disadvantage of being burgled and mugged. So the deal is, I'll give you £750,000 provided you promise to burgle me while I'm in and mug me as soon as I go out.
1: Well, I suppose if you sit there incontinent with fear, at least you've got the choice of 3 bathrooms.
0: The whole world's gone stark raving.
1: It's supply and demand, Martin. Everybody wants to be here. It's the nerve centre, the capital, the head, bursting with ideas, fizzing with energy.
0: Yes, yes, you love all that, don't you? I can't help feeling I'd prefer a quiet backwater somewhere in the left leg.
1: I belong here, Martin. It makes me feel alive. A force of capitalist nature. A coiled spring of enterprise.
0: I think I've just got the coiled spring right up the armchair of utter indifference.
1: Martin, I couldn't cope without London, and could it cope without me?
2: Charles, could I have a word?
0: I'll leave you to it, Charles.
1: Quiet night in the backwater?
0: No, no, no, not at all. Out on the town. I'm meeting a friend for dinner, actually. Well, sort of friend.
2: Good night, Martin.
0: Yes. Thing.
1: Now, Clive.
2: Are you pleased?
1: With life in general, or you in particular?
2: With my Britain's Trains, the image relaunch.
1: Clive, what did I actually ask you to do?
2: You said we've been asked to give Britain's Trains a PR facelift, sketch out some ideas.
1: Yes?
2: And you said, look, Clive, there's no point in lying about this. No use trying to persuade people that our trains are wonderful. Restrain your youthful exuberance and aim for quiet understatement.
1: Yes, I do sometimes aim for quiet understatement myself. Then I spend 2 minutes with you. Explain the thinking behind the poster campaign.
2: Well, I think it's fairly self-explanatory, Charles. It's 2 people pushing a car in a snowstorm.
1: Yes.
2: In their underwear.
1: Yes.
2: With chains round their legs. And the strap line, Britain's Trains, things could be worse. And then this one. Well, obviously, like, these are galley slaves on a ship, sweating and rowing away and being whipped and abused, and rats all over the place. And the strap line, even First Great Western aren't this bad. I think that's contentious.
1: Clive, Clive, Clive.
2: Have you lost something, Charles?
1: Only the will to live.
3: I think you're going to like this, Martin. Can you believe it's the hottest restaurant in town?
0: Well, I did get a clue from the lukewarm gin and tonic.
4: Good evening, sir. Your bill.
0: We haven't actually ordered anything yet.
4: Yeah, say it's time.
0: Yes. Yes, I see. So, what do you recommend, Roger?
3: The fish of the day, I rather think.
0: What is the fish of the day?
4: It's white.
0: Oh, sounds delightful.
3: Do you know what they do with the fish here, Martin?
0: Let me guess. They take it out of the freezer, pop it in the microwave and throw it at you from the kitchen door. It saves time.
4: We shall require the table back at 8:30.
0: Oh, what a shame. I was hoping to take it with us. Look, do we have time for a quick suck on a damp cloth if we share one cloth between two?
4: 2 fish of the day. Drink?
0: Do you have some wine?
5: Mineral water for me, please.
4: Well, which?
0: Beg your pardon?
4: This is the pre-theatre fast menu.

0: One bottle per table.
1: Well, look, we'll have some wine and a water pistol.
2: Thank you.
1: You know, the longer I live in London, the more I wonder what the hell I'm doing here.
3: Well, that's why I wanted to see you, actually. Martin, I'm saying goodbye to all of it.
1: Oh, well, this waiter, I wouldn't reckon your chances of saying hello to any of it, frankly.
3: No, no, no. London, Martin, the whole caboodle I'm selling up. Purely as a temporary measure, mind you.
1: You? I thought you loved the place. Good Lord. I remember staggering onto the last tube with you, belting out London Pride has been handed down to us.
3: Yes, yes, I did. To be frank, I've made some serious money on the sale of my property.
1: Oh, what was it? A tent on the Mile End Road?
3: So I bought a restaurant in Devon. Well, a pub, really, with food.
0: Fish.
1: Oh. And that'll be the small selection of small vegetables.
0: So, you're off to Devon?
3: Yeah, yeah. The thing is, the pub is in a very remote area. Very remote indeed. In fact, it's almost totally inaccessible, unless you've got a helicopter.
1: So, how are you going to attract customers?
3: I'm not. I'm not a tax lawyer for nothing. Martin, I've got so much money, I don't know what to do with it. It's such a problem.
1: Is it? Oh, yes, yes, it must be.
3: I've simply got to lose some of it. Come down and have dinner. Have several, on me. Bring a friend.
1: No, I just might. I've got just the friend, as a matter of fact. Strangely, you'd rather remind me of him.
3: Come down. Have some fun.
1: I think I just might.
3: Can't you feel that Devon air?
1: No, I can feel a wheeze coming on.
4: Charles, over here.
5: Ah, over there.
4: You sure this is safe?
5: Well, of course this is safe. This is a business management course for Premiership football clubs. There's nobody here at all.
4: Charles, Darling Street's launching a new campaign. We'd rather like some Prentice McCabe input.
5: Excellent.
4: How are the trains, by the way?
5: They're appalling.
4: No, I mean, how is P. McSee's train image relaunch campaign?
5: Well, I suppose things could be worse.
4: I'd like to see some ideas.
5: Yeah, well, I will get back to you with regard to that one, certainly. But what's the new campaign?
4: Healthy eating.
5: Oh, God.
4: Yes, we're going to lead the battle against obesity. Charles, did you know that in affluent Western societies, the size of the average human body has increased dramatically in the last 20 years?
5: Yeah, well, you sound like a man who's researched the subject personally.
4: Charles, you're not looking enthused by this campaign.
5: To be perfectly candid, I hate wowsers. I hate preachy, preachy, nanny state bossy boots. Don't smoke this, don't drink that. And in my experience, when governments resort to healthy eating campaigns, it's because they're totally clueless about the things they're meant to be doing. NHS, not a clue. The benighted trains, not a clue. Let's change the subject and have a healthy eating campaign.
4: Charles, there is a fairly logical connection between the NHS and healthy eating. Anyway, the PM is taking a keen interest in this campaign.
5: Oh, yes, he's rather a fitness fanatic, isn't he?
4: He's got his own gym in number 10. He's always up there.
5: Except when he's clutching his chest and falling over. He'll make a splendid advertisement for the whole project.
4: Charles, there is a sizable budget for this campaign.
5: My dear Archie, I'm always happy to eat your money.
1: I mean, one doesn't like to boast or anything.
5: Not at all, Martin. I called you in evidence. Never mind the PM, I said. Look at my friend Martin, a man who smoked 80 Gauloises a day from the age of 3, has drunk more claret than the population of Paris, and if food isn't covered in cream, butter and alcohol, he's not interested. And he's never had a day's illness, etc.
1: Yes, and what was Archie's reply?
5: He said that was Aunt Lottie syndrome.
1: I'm sorry?
5: Well, everyone, says Archie, has an Aunt Lottie who smoked, drank, ate fish and chips 4 times a day and lived to be 90. They are the exceptions, says Archie. They are irrelevant.
1: Ah, yes. Mine was called Dorcas. Auntie Two Bottles Dorcas. I used to love visiting her. You know the way aunts and uncles give you a pound when you're a young lad? Well, the first time I met Dorcas, I was only 4. Then she was so drunk she gave me 50 quid. A few more visits to her and I could have retired before I was 11. And she did live to be 90.
5: Well, she wouldn't now. She'd expire from the sheer tedium of getting wowsed at.
1: Yeah, we are to be the chief wowsers. Pity. I was so hoping I could tempt you down to Devon.
5: Devon? Martin, it is my practice never to go further west than Westminster.
1: Oh, yes, yes, I know. It's just that a friend of mine is opening a restaurant. It's going to be a disaster.
5: And he can't cook?
1: Oh, on the contrary. Roger's an excellent cook. It's just, he's sunk everything he's got into this venture, and he's such a nice chap. If only there was something we could do.
5: Oh, dear.
1: You see, there is a difference between cooking the odd dinner party and doing it 12 hours a day, 7 days a week.
5: Yes, giving it the full Gordon Ramsay.
1: Yeah, so I feel I ought to be there, you know, for his opening night.
5: In case it's his closing night.
1: Yes. Hmm. If only there was something we could do. You can't spare the time, of course.
5: How unhealthy is the food?
1: Gloriously.
5: Well, in that case, Martin, this sounds like a challenge. And I never refuse a challenge.
4: Your claret, monsieur.
1: Splendid. Thank you, Maurice.
4: Maurice, monsieur.
5: Maurice, one man may recline, wine and dine and feel fine, whilst another is down a mine in muck and slime all the time. Go down a mine, Maurice.
4: Oui, monsieur.
2: Charles, do sit down. Of course this is the right train. Stop looking so fraught. London will still be here when you get back. He could be able to manage for a day or two without you.
5: It's the thought of leaving Clive in charge.
2: Nonsense.
6: We'd like to welcome passengers aboard the 0933 London Paddington to Plymouth service.
2: See?
6: This train will call at Reading, Newbury, Westbury, Pusey, Castlecary, Taunton, Exeter, St David's, Tynemouth, Dawlish, Rangoon, Melbourne, the Panic Czar, Totnes, and scheduled to arrive at Plymouth, eventually.
5: We should never have left that healthy eating campaign to Clive. By the time we get back, he'll have poisoned the nation.
2: Nonsense, Charles. For pity's sake, there is a world outside the Beltway, the Westminster Village. Relax. Have a Gauloise.
6: There is no smoking in any part of this train. In keeping with our health and safety policy, any passenger found smoking will be summarily executed.
2: No. Damn.
5: That's it. Let's get off.
2: Charles, sit down. We promised Roger we'll be there. The very worst will be a few days' rest.
5: I don't do rest.
2: Think of the wine. Think of the food.
6: There is a buffet service on this train serving the still-warm bodies of executed smokers and sesame bun. There are no hot drinks on this train. This is due to a defective urn. Defective urn is the managing director of this train company.
4: Gone? What do you mean they've gone?
7: Well, they've taken a few days off. They're in Devon.
4: Charles Prentice hasn't had a day off in all the years I've known him. Now, what about our healthy eating campaign?
7: Oh, that's no problem. It's in very safe hands.
4: Is it?
7: Yep, mine. I'm Clive, by the way.
4: Oh, God.
7: I expect Charles has mentioned me?
4: Yes, yes, he has.
7: Now, I've mapped out some initial ideas. What do you think? It's a picture of a doner kebab covered in grease and chilli sauce, and that's a human heart covered in grease and blood. And the strap line, if you eat donors, you'll need a donor. What do you think?
4: What's Charles's mobile number?
1: Charles, your phone.
5: Yes, and who cares?
1: Good God, you're getting in Devon mode.
5: You know, when I was a boy, I was in the church choir.
1: You?
5: Yes, oh yes, yes. I poisoned our star treble so I could sing the solos at the carol concert. He was sick once in Royal David City, twice in the little town of Bethlehem, and three times in the communion wine.
1: I was rather struggling with the idea of a little angelic you.
5: Oh, but I looked like a little angel, Martin. I still do, of course.
1: Yes, yes, of course. Mm.
5: And I remember the vicar in one of his interminable sermons saying, life is like the train journey between Tynemouth and Dawlish. We've all got the deep blue sea on one side and the big red cliffs on the other.
1: And that made a big impression on you.
5: Oh, it certainly did. 2 weeks later, I signed a long-term contract to play centre-forward for the Devil.
8: Black or white?
9: White, please.
8: Well, how was it?
5: That was one of the best dinners I have ever eaten in my life.
8: Magnificent.
9: Well, try this to round it off. Some rather special cognac to accompany your coffee. And the dinner is, of course, on the house.
5: Oh, but there's really no need.
9: Nonsense, Charles, you're my guests. Oh, by the way, how's your room, Charles? Do you like the view over the bay?
5: It's heavenly.
9: You enjoy your cognac and I'll join you when the other customers have gone. Not that there are many, of course, but I'm sure things will pick up. Eh, Martin?
5: Martin, your friend, Roger.
8: Yes?
5: He's a good person, isn't he? An ordinary, decent, good person.
1: Yes. Yes, indeed. And he so wants the restaurant to succeed.
5: The bastard.
8: I beg your pardon?
5: Well, Martin, I spend my life in Soho and Westminster, surrounded by twisters, liars, hustlers and shysters.
1: Yes, you've always fitted rather well into that world.
5: But how often do I meet an ordinary, good person?
1: Yes, they are thin on the ground in London, I grant you.
5: And here he is, slaving his guts out, sinking every penny he's got into this. I know he's your friend, but he's going to fail, isn't he? Commercially, I mean.
10: I certainly hope so.
5: What?
1: No, I'm very much afraid you're right, Charles. Yes, terribly sad.
5: He's too nice. Prentice McCabe didn't get to be a top agency by being nice.
1: Well, you certainly didn't, Charles, no.
5: And that's another thing. Prentice McCabe doesn't need free dinners. It's embarrassing.
1: Well, I should take full advantage if I were you. You would in London.
5: Well, of course I would in London. I'd choose the most expensive dishes in the most expensive restaurant, and I'd spend the whole time thinking, you're paying for this, so what's your angle? What are you after?
1: Yes, yes, quite.
5: But Roger isn't after anything. He's just being nice.
1: You really believe that, don't you?
9: Charles, we've had a message for you. Apparently your mobile's switched off.
5: My dear Roger, I've just been for a walk across the most beautiful moors in England. I've eaten a sublime dinner whilst looking out on a peaceful, restful river. A mobile phone in this context would be like ruby wax on Remembrance Sunday.
9: It's from somebody called Clive. Ring any bells?
1: Not bells, exactly. It's more like a cat's claw down a blackboard.
9: He says, healthy eating campaign not going entirely to plan, however have received offer for marketing rights in heart-shaped doner kebabs. Please advise. Mean anything?
5: Not a damn thing. Not to worry. Now, listen, you simply must allow us to pay for dinner.
9: Nonsense, Charles. More cognac.
7: Well, I'm sorry you didn't like that one.
4: He's a Labour Prime Minister. He's no idea what a doner kebab is.
7: Well, perhaps you'll like this one better.
4: What's this?
7: Well, you see, there is a term of abuse which is sometimes applied to a person who's overweight.
4: I'm familiar with the term. I've just never seen one made out of actual lard before.
7: Yeah. Eye-catching, isn't it?
4: Oh, let me get this straight. Are you proposing to lend the Prime Minister's name to a bottom made out of lard?
7: Well, we could always use John Prescott's name. I have the feeling you don't like this.
4: Oh, God.
5: No, he is not going to fail.
9: What?
5: Roger, he's not going to fail. I, Charles Prentice, have decided.
1: Oh, it's a tough challenge, Charles. This could be too much for even you.
5: You know my methods, Martin.
1: My dear Charles, this is rural Devon. This is hardly the scope for dirty tricks and wheezes down here.
5: Oh, don't you believe it. Now, what is the first rule of running a successful business?
1: Decent product, soundly marketed.
5: Yes. They don't need us for that. The first priority is to screw the opposition by the filthiest, foulest means available. Now, according to me, there are four other restaurants in the area. At least there were as of this morning. Suddenly, they are about to experience a slump.
1: Charles, what are you planning?
5: You know, I've always rather fancied myself as a waiter.
1: A waiter? You?
5: Yeah, I've always thought I'd been rather good at it, you know. Now, where shall I start? The peckish prelate at Piddleminster or the malnourished monk at Whittleton St. Wee-Wee?
1: You're proposing to walk in and get a job as a waiter?
5: Martin, anyone can walk in and get a job as a waiter, although not if they do the job as I propose to do.
9: More champagne, Martin.
1: Excellent idea.
5: It's breakfast, Martin.
1: And we're in Devon. Come on, we don't do this often.
5: Oh, very well. But, Roger, you must let us pay.
9: I wouldn't hear of it, Charles. Oh, Charles, there was another message for you from Clive. Healthy eating campaign, not total success. However, have received offer to buy manufacturing rights from erotic lard products of Cheltenham.
4: I want them back. I want them back.
7: But, Archie, I'm here.
4: I know, that's why I want them back. Lard bottoms, heart-shaped dollar kebabs.
7: But my new campaign.
4: Your new campaign is worse than your other campaigns. A couch with a potato sitting on it. I mean, for goodness sake. And the Granny Smith wheeze.
7: Well, Delia is getting on a bit.
4: Where is Charles? Where is he, for pity's sake?
5: Are you ready to order? You're welcome to the peckish prelate.
11: Shall I compose a menu?
5: Well, you could do. Failing that, you could sing a rainbow or cry me a river. What do you want to eat?
12: I'd like the jugged ham.
5: No, you wouldn't.
12: But I've had it before.
5: And frankly, madam, it shows. I appreciate the menu says jugged hare. What it means is Death Wish 5.
11: If my wife would like the jugged hare, she must have it.
5: It's off.
12: Well, no, it isn't. I can see someone eating it over there.
5: Yes, well, it's not actually off. We've run out of jugs.
11: What?
5: You may, of course, have the hare, madam. It will be liquidized and served in a water pistol. One hare Tarantino. And for you?
11: I will have what I always have, the Carpaccio de Aranguez 1812 Pathetique.
5: No. The Carpaccio is an inventive dish. Subtle, original, and sophisticated. Obviously unsuitable for you. No. In your case, I'd hesitate to recommend corned beef, egg, and chips in case the egg were a finesse too far.
11: I have been coming here for 20 years. I've never been spoken to like this.
5: Well, I'm doing my best to rectify the deficiency.
11: Right. I want to see the landlord. Get George.
5: George is not here.
11: I come every Wednesday.
5: That's why he's not here. He said to me last night, I can't stand to be in my own restaurant with that pretentious bastard. I don't want to take his order. I just want to walk up to the smarm bucket and say, what's your poison, Posey? He's like the greasy relic of a bygone age. Everyone in the kitchen calls you Brill Cream. You know that?
11: Well, not safe to listen to this.
5: Oh, dear. Well, don't on any account go to Shea Roger. It's much too good for the likes of you. Oh, aren't you going to stay and compose a menu? Doe, a deer, a female deer?
10: The peckish prelate
5: has ceased to peck, and the malnourished monk has died of starvation. Another day, another wheeze, another triumph.
9: Charles, Martin.
13: Roger, you're looking terribly stressed.
9: Look, I don't know how to say this to you guys. Your usual table, it's still occupied by customers. What the hell are they doing here?
5: Well, that's splendid.
9: I can't believe it. We're packed to the rafters. It's as much as we can do to serve all these dinners.
5: That's excellent.
9: I just don't understand it.
5: Roger, you are pleased, aren't you?
9: Charles, do you think I want to spend the rest of my life in this dead and alive hole?
5: Dead and alive hole? But this is the beauty. The peace.
9: Bugger beauty and peace.
5: Well, just as you like, of course, but think about the money. That's what I do when I'm down in the dumps, when I'm feeling blue. All I have to do is count up my spondoolies, then I'm glad from my guts to my ghoulies. Or is that a piece of really rather peculiar mental meandering?
9: Yes, it is. This wasn't meant to happen.
5: How do you mean it wasn't meant to happen?
9: Would you think I want to spend the remainder of my days surrounded by people who go to church and vote Conservative?
10: Oh, I thought Devon was rather Liberal Democrat territory nowadays.
9: They're even worse. I hate bloody Devon. I hate this bloody restaurant. It wasn't meant to succeed.
5: But how do you mean it wasn't meant to succeed?
9: There's nothing for it. I'm going to have to give them my lally of goat flambéed in iron brew. If that doesn't get rid of them, nothing will.
5: How do you mean it wasn't meant to succeed?
9: Well, surely Martin explained everything. You do know I'm a tax lawyer.
5: I didn't know that, did I, Martin?
10: Oh, didn't I mention it, Charles?
9: This restaurant wasn't meant to make money. It was meant to lose money.
5: Just get this straight. I've been slaving my guts out to get customers into this restaurant, and I've been wasting my time. You swine.
9: You. You're responsible for these ghastly punters and peasants all over my tax dodge. You swine.
5: Martin!
10: Two lallies, a bottle of pop, and the grilled weasel.
13: When you've got a moment.
14: Morning, Charles.
5: It is not a good morning.
10: Feeling a bit queasy this morning? Something got your goat?
5: Nothing to do with the goat. It's to do with my strenuous and totally unappreciated efforts to make the restaurant the toast of the culinary world. Martin, you've played me for a plunker.
10: Yes.
5: You've played us both for plunkers.
10: Some people just seem made for each other, Charles.
5: You know what I don't understand? If Roger wanted this restaurant to fail, why didn't he just serve appalling food all the time instead of just last night?
10: Oh, he couldn't do that, Charles. He just couldn't resist showing off. Some people can't.
5: I'm not going to forget this, Martin.
10: Well, there we are. Ordinary, decent people. The beauty and the peace. I don't care if I never see London again. Oh, dear.
5: Martin, I have been made a complete fool of.
10: Yes, yes, a coiled spring of enterprise. The capitalist force of nature.
5: Oh, you dear. Do love your little joke, don't you? Martin, you are brilliant, but fundamentally unsound.
10: Thus, credulous fools.
5: Don't you quote bloody Shakespeare at me. Do compare that game, my dear. I will do such things. I know not what yet they are, but they will be the terrors of the earth.
10: Brilliant. Oh, righty-ho. Well, I should save them for London if I were you. Message from Clive. Healthy eating campaign a disaster. Archie on hunger strike, please advise. Come on, old friend. Let's go back to London. Devon's just a bit too sophisticated for you, isn't it?
4: Charles, what the blazes are these...
11: these things?
5: They are erotic lard products. Oh. You've been sent a range of free samples, and a large cheque, as a matter of fact. Clive has done rather well in our absence. Perhaps we should go away more often.
4: No, no, you should not go away more often. Please, do not mention Clive.
7: Hello, Archie.
5: Oh. Don't stop gibbering, Archie.
7: Oh, we've received a cheque, Charles. Apparently sales of the cardiac special donor kebabs have gone through the roof.
5: Excellent, excellent. Leave it in the desk.
7: Do I get a bonus for my work whilst you've been away?
5: Get out.
4: Doner kebabs, indeed. You know, Charles, you were right in the first place. You just can't sell healthy eating to the British people. It just can't be done.
5: Of course it can.
4: So how?
5: You've been going about this the wrong way. You see, you've been lecturing and hectoring and preaching and teaching. It turns people off. What this campaign needs is sex. No subtlety at all and a great deal of sex.
4: Can you explain this a bit more?
5: Well, it's perfectly simple. You run a campaign featuring a very fat, naked man. And the strapline is, well, I don't know, if he'd had fewer chips, he'd be getting more sex. Or what about less jam equals more crumpet? Something like that.
4: That's brilliant. I love it. It associates healthy eating with fun and pleasure.
5: Yes, exactly.
4: You won't get your oats till you've eaten your prunes.
5: Exactly, and quite, and so on. Yes, I've always admired your enthusiasm, Archie. Why don't you take it somewhere else and give it space to grow?
4: Charles, I can't thank you enough.
5: Wait till you see the invoice.
4: The PM is going to love it. Pictures of him and Cherie.
5: I don't know that the posters need to go that far.
4: I'll get straight on with it. Thank you. Don't go away again, Charles, will you? London cannot cope without you.
10: I must say, Charles, he was a bit vindictive. Roger is distraught.
11: Is he?
10: His entire restaurant's been booked for the annual dinner of the Inland Revenue Staff Association. It was you, wasn't it?
5: Was it? Was it really? Well, Martin, you really must have a look at this. It's the poster campaign for the Healthy Eating Project.
10: Oh, you mean you've really cracked it? I thought it was impossible.
5: The posters will depict a fat man, a very fat man, gazing forlornly downwards. The punchline is, don't bother sending love letters when you can't even see your own pencil. What do you think?
10: Charles?
5: Yes?
10: Charles?
5: Something amiss?
10: This obese, disgusting object, it's got my face.
5: Has it? Well, there's a certain superficial resemblance.
10: That is my face on top of something gross, grotesque and stark naked. Charles, I absolutely forbid you...
5: Too late, I fear.
11: Clive!
7: Charles?
5: The poster campaign.
7: Oh, they'll be all over tube stations by tomorrow and on billboards all over England by the end of the week.
5: Mm, you see, Martin, the wheels of commerce have run right over your pencil. Oh, London has no time to wait for you or to spare your sensibilities.
7: But I'll never be able to show my face in public again.
5: On the contrary, you'll be showing a good deal more than your face. All over the United Kingdom.
7: This is a petty act of revenge.
5: Revenge, yes. Petty? Oh, don't be so modest. Oh, that Soho air, like the latrines of the world. Don't you just love it?
7: No, I do not.
5: Never knowingly outweezed, I rather think. Come on, old friend, let's go down to the Westminster Village and say hello to all the idiots.
4: You've been listening to Absolute Power by Mark Tabner. It stars Stephen Fry and John Byrd with Alex Lowe, Tom George, Beth Chalmers and Ewan Bailey. The music was by Matthew Scott and the producer was Dawn Ellis.
14: Well, come in, Smithers. What is it? Speak up, boy. Orange juice.
15: No, sir. New Kellogg's Rise and Shine.
14: Hey, finish.
15: And look at this, sir.
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15: What are you doing, sir?
14: Thank you, Governor. Wife and three pips to support. Thank you.
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0: Good evening and welcome to the South Bank Show. With me tonight is a man who perpetrated the greatest hoax the art world has ever seen. He produced over 150 copies of old masters, which were so authentic they fooled art experts the world over. Bruce Thorpe, how did you manage to reproduce these magnificent paintings so accurately?
1: I photocopied them.
0: Now, this one, Rubens, The Mystic Marriage of St. Catherine. Mm. Is this the original, or is it one of your photocopies?
1: That is, in fact, one of my photocopies. There.
0: Are there any telltale signs, any little errors the art experts should have spotted?
1: Well, the original was not black and white. Rubens never painted on A4.
0: One could understand... One can understand how the experts were duped.
1: Yeah.
0: What about the frame? Is that hand-carved?
1: No, I got it from Woolies. Winfield, see? On the front there? Yeah. I don't know where Rubens got his frames for. I looked all over.
0: Now, your critics make the accusation that although you pulled it off, the hoax wasn't executed with particularly great care.
1: I think what they're referring to here is my photocopy of the Bayeux Tapestry, Melf. I've got to say, it wasn't easy getting the bugger in the machine. There's 127 sheets. I did get a bit tired stapling them together. You're talking problems here.
0: With great respect, it's not just that. The key scenes are missing. It's been collated in the wrong order. Well, some pages are completely black.
1: Yeah.
0: And towards the end, with respect, the entire tapestry is printed on green paper.
1: Yeah, well, as I say, Noel, I mean, it was a hell of a session. I mean, to be fair, it's not done with the same fanatical care as, say, my La Gioconda.
0: The foolscap piece.
1: Yeah, that's the one.
0: For the time being, Bruce Thorpe, thank you.
1: Thank you.
2: Ladies and gentlemen, please welcome this week's guest host, Mr. Freddie Fortune, clairvoyant comic.
3: Thank you. Thank
1: you. I knew you were going to do that. Clairvoyant me. Now, I must just explain, if you don't know me, I tell jokes that aren't funny now. But in 6 months' time, they'll be hysterical. Now, and this particular show, you see, is recorded a couple of months before it goes out. They've drafted me in to do some topical jokes. No. They won't be funny tonight, but very funny when it gets transmitted. All right. Right, so here we go. Here's something that really annoys me. That man. You know who I mean. He's everywhere, isn't he? He is. Hey. Flop, di-flop, di-flop, di-flop, di-flop, di-flop, di-flop. It makes you sick, doesn't it? It does. You can't turn the telly on without flop, di-flop, di-flop, di-flop, di-flop, di-flop. 6 months ago, we never heard of him. It's true, isn't it? It's true. Can't they find a better newsreader than him? Bring back breakfast television, that's what I say. No. But, what about this Zongles craze, eh? No, the laughter's good, but, when I say Zongles, do you think you could just do, like, a bit of applause? Because in six months' time, you're going to be thinking, thank God, at last someone's putting the boot into Zongles' bloody things. All right, okay. So we'll just do that bit again, okay? And what about this Zongles craze? Oh, yeah. You feel the same way too, do you? I mean, what is the point? I mean, what are they, basically? What are they, Zongles, eh? A revolving triangle glued to the back of your neck. You look like Carla Dream singing the basting song, eh? Have you seen that video? Right, I've got to go now. See you later. Cheer up.
4: Passengers boarding flight 6178 to London Heathrow, please proceed through customs. Thank you.
5: Anything to declare, sir?
1: No.
5: Could I see your passport, please, sir? Did you enjoy your stay in Morocco, my friend?
1: Yes, thank you. Great.
5: You're sweating. Too hot for you in this country, huh?
1: Yes, hot.
5: Well, everything seems to be in order. Can you just open your suitcase, please, sir?
1: Will this take long?
5: That depends, my friend. Let me see. No. Everything seems to be all right.
1: I can go then.
5: Of course, my friend. Wait a minute. This suitcase, it seems very shallow. I think perhaps it has a false bottom. My friend, are you all right?
1: Yes.
5: I was right. What is this?
1: What?
5: This. What is this in the silver foil?
1: It's a drum machine.
5: You left it on?
1: Yes. Yes, I think that's what that booming noise was.
5: I see. I thought perhaps it was your heart.
1: No. It was the drum machine.
5: Yes. Wait a minute.
1: What?
5: What is this under the drum machine?
1: Where?
5: Here. Taped to the bottom of the case.
1: Oh, it's another drum machine.
5: You seem to have rather a lot of drum machines, my friend.
1: Yes, I'm a drum machine salesman.
5: You haven't got any drugs, have you?
1: No, but I've got another drum machine.
5: Yes, this one. Very well, my friend. On you go.
1: Thank you.
5: Next, please, sir. Anything to declare?
2: No.
5: You seem very hot and nervous. What was the purpose of your visit to Morocco?
2: I was I was attending the drum machine convention.
1: He's with me.
5: I see. Hands up all those who are with the drum machine convention. Yes, it's going to be a long and boring day.

0: Hi. Tonight on Profile, the story of Sir Alexander Flair, artist, designer and inventor of the flared trouser. A style which was to dominate the British trouser scene for 12 years and still dominates the wardrobe of Roger Moore and most Italian waiters. But how did the style come about? Mo Zekiel remembers.
1: There was a lot of anger going down at that particular... At that time. But I think the angriest was Alexander. He thought he could express the ethos of the anger of the generation, all the cats and that, by designing a really far-out pair of kegs.
0: But the breakthrough wasn't easy. His first attempts at angry trousers were catastrophic. His disastrous prototype was the V-knee, where the V of the crotch extended past the knee and dangled freely around the ankle. A fashion which was never popular because it took more than 45 seconds to undo the zipper. Next came Cheekies, shapeless baggy trousers with a plunging waistline that exposed the top half of the buttocks, a style which only ever caught on building sites. But then it happened. Then it happened, so-called. His flatmate at the time was Jethro Loon.
2: I remember, I was in my room putting up my Che Guevara poster and wondering, you know, who he was. And, did he have a single out, you know, and... Alexander come in wearing these trousers. Yeah, unreal. 36-inch flares. He'd been out on the street with them on, and there were tears in his eyes. He had big wheels all over his calves. He was the first victim of flare backlash.
0: And so the flared trouser came into being. The success was instantaneous and phenomenal. People everywhere were buying flared jeans and sitting in the bath to shrink them for a tight fit. A fit so tight that even today, some people can't get them off. Dolly Parton and the Mandrill sisters are all victims. But for Flair, the plaudits and the money poured in. Then, in 1968, at the height of his success, tragedy struck. Mo Zekiel, as usual, was there.
1: It was totally ungroovy, Dad. He was trying his latest design. Fabs, he called them. They was mind-blowing. 140-foot flares. With a fiberglass frame. And guy ropes. Because, like, when you wore these trousers, you had to have, like, two blokes with you hanging onto the ropes with their feet digging into your platforms, leaning into the wind as you turned the corner. There was a navigating problem. And they got off to discuss it. And the wind took him.
0: Flair's 140 feet trousers were found in Barbados. No one was aboard. To this day, Sir Alexander Flair is missing, presumed dead. He was knighted posthumously, but as a protest against the war in Vietnam, posthumously, he took it back. Ta-da.
2: And now, part two of Linda, the story of an elephant.
3: Over the weeks and months that followed, Linda grew steadily. It was hard to believe this was the same baby elephant Carol used to suckle from a bottle. Linda could no longer live with us in the house. That was apparent. So, one Tuesday, I shot her.
0: Now the continuing saga of two students in their first year at university. Precious.
2: Well,
4: So, what are you going to have?
2: Chow, I'm just thinking.
4: Have you had Indian food before?
2: Oh, sure, yeah, loads of times. I think I'll have some pompadoms.
4: Pampadoms.
2: Yeah, pampadoms. With that, what's that, ready brownie sort of sticky stuff?
4: The wallpaper.
2: No, chutney, that's it. And a prawn cocktail. And, now let's see. Oh, there's so much choice. I don't know what kind of omelette to have.
4: Don't you like Indian food?
2: Oh, yeah. I think it's fine. I just don't like curries. I mean, I like the pompadoms.
4: Pampadoms.
2: Yeah. No, I like Indian omelettes. It's just the curries. Frankly, I just don't think they make them as nice as Vesta. You know, the real authentic ones. Do you know where the toilet is?
4: Yeah, it's down the very steep steps, mm-hmm. along the very thin corridor, through a funny box room where they've got lots of bits of cardboard, and in through the white door marked wet paint.
2: Oh, have you been here before?
4: No, but it's some sort of regulation with Indian restaurants. The toilet's not allowed to be in the same premises, and they have to paint the door every fortnight or something like that.
2: Oh, I'll just wait till after we've ordered then.
4: Is it your stomach? Still got some gut rot, eh?
2: Yeah, I think it's the exams, you know, the pressure got to me.
4: Yeah, it certainly did in philosophy.
2: You're not kidding. I could have walked that exam if I hadn't had that spasm.
4: Right. Terry was saying you just wrote, I am a fish, 400 times. Got up, did a jitterbug round the room and keeled over.
2: Yes, I think I was a bit keyed up.
4: It surprised me because you seemed to really have it together. Mm. You had that big revision timetable, didn't you, with all the different colors for each subject, and study periods and rest periods and everything. You seemed to have the whole of the last 4 weeks pretty well mapped out.
2: Yeah, that timetable took me 3 weeks to make, and I had to cram all my revision into the last 4 days. The only subject I did any good in was industrial management.
4: Which of the essays did you do?
2: Oh, all 25. But some of them are only about 6 lines long. I don't know how they expect you to do 25 proper essays in an hour and a half anyway. I mean, it's only like 3 minutes an essay.
4: Oh, right. I thought you were only supposed to do 3.
2: I don't want to talk about it. I just don't want to talk about it.
4: 3 essays and the compulsory question, yeah. Which is worth 75%.
2: What compulsory question?
4: The one over the page. Waiter, can I have a glass of water, please, for the gentleman who's jitterbugging over here? Cheers.
0: Now, welcome back. Guest host, clairvoyant, comic, Freddie Fortune.
2: Thank you. Watch the television, do you? I love television, I do. What about that one? Have you seen it? Where's your teapot? Where's your teapot, Mr. Borodin? Hey? It should be called any old lino. And what about that Flaming Cop series? Bring me the head of Paul Archides. Have you seen it? Have you seen it? Whacka, whacka, whacka, whacka, whacka. Hey? Whacka, whacka, whacka, whacka, whacka. What are those things supposed to be? I mean, what? How are they? No, but my favourite advert of the moment is that one. It's long. It's strong. It's Craggley's Real Ale. What is Princess Margaret doing? I mean, no. I mean, it's a good impression. John McEnroe. No, it's a bit sick. Anyway, on with the show. See you later. And now, part 2 of Ella, the story of a lioness.
3: Over the weeks and months that followed, Ella grew more and more restless. So, one Tuesday, we loaded up the Land Rover, Ella sitting in her favorite place, and we drove to a clearing in the jungle. We said our goodbyes and set Ella free. We wondered whether this 14-month-old lioness, who'd been reared by humans since her mother died, would be able to fend for herself in the jungle. But one look at Ella dispelled all our doubts. She strutted around, a proud and noble creature of the jungle. Once again, Ella was a huntress, a predator. And as such, fair game for my rifle. So I shot her.
5: Saturday Serials present the further reasonably exciting adventures of Captain Invisible and his faithful sidekick, the See-Through Kid. Episode 2, Coat Hangers from Outer Space. We join Captain Invisible and the Kid planning their next unbelievable move in their secret lair.
0: It's no good. This is the worst fix I've ever been in. If only the See-Through Kid were here.
6: I am here, Captain.
0: Where?
6: Here.
0: Oh, great. How was your holiday, See-Through?
6: I haven't been on holiday, Captain Invisible. I've just had laryngitis for a week. Hey, it's the invisible phone, Captain.
0: Right. Aren't you going to answer it?
6: Oh, I thought you'd gone to answer it.
0: No, I'm standing right here.
6: Captain.
0: What now, See-Through?
6: Where is it?
0: It's right over there.
6: Yep.
0: Who was it, kid?
6: I don't know. The phone stopped ringing before I could find it.
0: So why were you going, yep, yep, yep, yep?
6: I was just practicing my dog impressions.
0: You idiot. Hey, we better check out the commissioner just in case. Quick, kid, the invisible car.
6: Right. Hey, Cap, it was left at those lights.
0: Yeah, I know.
6: Better take the next left.
0: Right, the next left.
6: No, I meant that left there.
0: That's what I thought you meant.
6: So why didn't you take it?
0: Because I'm not driving.
6: What? Where are you?
0: Sitting in the back seat. Where are you?
6: Well, I'm in the back seat. And somebody's sitting on my knee.
0: Look out! Oh, my God! Kid? Kid? Are you okay?
6: No, Captain. I'm hurt bad. I don't think I'm gonna make it.
0: Hold on, kid. Kid? Kid? Oh, no. See-Through Kid's dead. This is the saddest, most poignant moment of my entire life.
6: Captain, you're shooting on my face.
0: Kid, you're alive.
6: Not for much longer, Captain. I'm going first.
0: Don't worry, kid. I'll give you mouth-to-mouth resuscitation. Just hold on.
6: Okay. Captain... Captain...
0: Don't try and talk, kid.
6: No, Captain...
0: Don't talk, kid, when I'm giving you mouth-to-mouth.
6: Yeah, but, Captain, I think there's something we should discuss.
0: Oh, no, kid. Something terrible's happened. Oh, no. In the accident, you seem to have lost all your teeth. Oh, no, this is awful. My poor buddy. Somehow your nose has been turned inside out.
5: And so another tedious adventure reaches its boring conclusion. As we join the captain and the kid in the city hospital.
6: Well, Cap, I don't know how, but it looks like I'm going to pull through.
0: Well, kid, I think it's down to good old-fashioned goodness. The goodness inside you, which will always protect you because you've taken the invisible oath.
6: That's right, Cap. The invisible oath. We, who are invisible, solemnly swear never to use our power to
5: crawl around floors and look up ladies' dresses.
0: And now, for a final time, tonight's guest host, Freddie Fortune.
6: That's all right. Thank you. You've been a lovely audience. And remember, if you're driving home, don't go with him over there.

and welcome to Final Report. And... in fact, it's quite extraordinary. We're just being handed a piece of paper, which should in fact be the Liverpool Report, which we've been waiting for less than an hour. And it's quite an extraordinary result. What was in front of me? Son of cliche, starred Steve Cram, Sebastian Coe, Chris Berry, Nick Maloney, and Nick Wilden. Remarkable. The show was written by Henry Cooper, Greg Bruno, Rob Grant, and Doug Naylor. Music was by Big Daddy and Peter Brewis. And the show was extraordinarily enough produced by Alan Nixon. And we have it Charlton Athletic. That is Charlton Athletic. And I think we can now. Yes, in fact, we can go to the signature tune again. No, in fact, we're staying with me.

0: And now, part two of Washo, the story of a chimpanzee.
1: Over the weeks and months that followed, Washo's progress grew steadily, and the idea of teaching a chimpanzee sign language grew more and more feasible. Washo seemed especially attached to Jim, and would play with him for hours, making the signs for ball, throw, play, and please don't shoot me. But up until this point, Washo had shown no facility for abstract thought. Then, one Tuesday, Jim raced into the kitchen, brandishing a tape recorder. "Washo has spoken," he gasped. So, we sat down, and for the first time, we heard Washo speak. Here is the tape recording of the monkey's first words.

0: On your last trip, did you discover what the Earth people eat? They eat a great many of these. They peel them with their metal knives. Boil them for 20 of their minutes. Then they smash them all to bits. They are clearly the most primitive people.
1: For MASH, get smash.
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5: I came across Mr. Kipling in the meadow by the church. 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He offered me an apple pie. An artist needs inspiration, he explained. 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

0: delicious apple filling and just the right amount of sugar sprinkled on top. But then, when it comes to the little details, Mr. Gibley does have an exceedingly good eye.
1: When you want a drink to cool your thirst, 7-Up's the one.

0: Ladies and gentlemen, we present The Big Business Lark by Laurie Wyman and starring Jimmy Edwards, Frank Thornton, and Gwen Cheryl. To most of us, advertising is something which gives us extra pages in our newspapers so that they're enough for us to wrap up our fish and chips. Or it's a coupon through the letterbox which entices us to threepence off a product we didn't want in the first place. It's also a splendid way of lousing up a television program every 15 minutes on a certain channel which will remain nameless if I want to keep my job. It's the TV commercial for British United Plastics that has its managing director and chairman, Sir Charles Boniface, blowing his sparsely covered top the morning after it was screened.
1: Did you see it? It was awful, Edith. I'll never live it down.
2: Sir Charles, what are you?
1: Did you see it? On the ghastly goggle box last night.
2: Oh, the British United Plastics advert on the telly. No, I'm terribly sorry, Sir Charles. I was out.
1: Let us hope that the rest of the country was out as well. Oh, I promise you it was 1.5 minutes of undiluted purgatory. Suffice it to say that I emerged as a complete nana in charge of an empire of hippies.
2: I gather you didn't like it.
1: You're very sharp at times, very sharp. Of course I didn't, you silly old bat. It was a major disaster.
3: Good morning, Father. Did you see our commercial on the television last... Yes, you did, didn't you? I can tell by...
1: I don't know what steaming twit hired those advertising agents, but as soon as I find out, he's fired!
3: Bye-bye, Father. Enjoy your retirement.
1: It wasn't me, was it? Oh, look, I didn't, did I?
3: You did.
1: Frank, ring the idiots up and tell them their contract is cancelled.
3: I suppose you wouldn't like to ring them up yourself.
1: Don't quibble. Just sack the fools and make sure that that monstrosity is never shown to the public again.
3: I didn't think it was as bad as that. I particularly enjoyed the shot of the front of the building when that fat man in a pinstripe suit and bowler hat staggered out of the door, lurched down the steps, dropped his briefcase, spilt all his papers, and had to go on his hands and knees to pick them up.
2: That sounds terribly funny. Who was it?
3: Em.
1: The steps were slippery. It must have been raining or something.
3: You were stoned.
1: Nonsense.
3: In that case, after you picked up the papers, why did you walk to the rolls and climb into the boot?
1: How was I to know they were filming it all? I mean, you know what business lunches are like.
3: You were stoned.
1: Will you stop saying that? Just make sure that my wobbly walk does not go out on the television again.
3: There is just one snag, Father. The whole object of that commercial was to sell Polystuma Cine Film. If we don't put out any commercials, nobody is going to know about it.
1: Funnily enough, I had realized that.
3: All that bit about this commercial is made on Polystuma protected film and will be preserved forever. If we show it again in the year 3000, it will be just as sharp and clear as it is today. It doesn't mean much if we're going to burn it now.
1: All right. There's a perfectly simple answer. We'll make our own commercial for Polystuma film. So get on with it.
3: Me? I don't know anything about making commercials.
1: Neither did those twits who did the one that went out last night.
3: I thought the bit where you drove the sports car with the Polystuma body along the beach in the moonlight was all right.
1: Yes, so did I. Until I came to a grinding halt, because I hadn't noticed the tide had come in. Coincidentally, sorry about that.
3: What do you mean, sorry about that?
1: It was your car.
3: What? No wonder it wouldn't start the day after you did the filming. It was full of salt water.
1: Well, not exactly full, but the soles in my shoes did get a trifle damp.

0: Evidently, your floorboards leak a little, you know. I should get them attended to. I might want to borrow it again.
1: Forget it. I'm not even going to tell you where it's parked in future.
2: Oh, if he wants it, he'll find it. No matter where...
3: If he wants it, he'll find it.
0: Now, do stop shuntering amongst yourselves. Concentrate on the new commercial. It's extremely urgent.
1: Why?
0: Why? Well, this American idiot will be over here shortly, won't he?
1: Edith?
2: Not a clue.
0: Oh, didn't I tell you? Oh, well, I can't remember the fool's name, but he's the head of Trans Global Pictures or some such rot. And he's staying at the Carlton Grand for a couple of weeks, quite soon.
1: What about it?
0: Well, he's television potty. He never turns it off, apparently.
1: Well, perhaps he likes watching his company's old films.
0: Possibly. Nobody else does, but he may. But anyway, as Polystumer film is cheaper than anyone else's, I thought we might get an order to supply his studio with it if he sees our commercial.
1: You crafty old devil. You want him to come to you instead of you going to him?
0: Roughly, yes. Yeah. That way I don't have to give quite such a discount for bulk buying. With luck, we can sell him hundreds of miles of the stuff.
1: I see. And I presume if we don't, I'll end up paying for the commercial.
0: That thought had crossed my mind, I will admit. Still, I'm sure you'll do a splendid job, my boy. Never mind about the firm. What is needed is something of a more personal approach. Now, I don't want to influence you, of course, about your choice of subject, but I would have thought that what was wanted was a short film of the real me.
1: It would be banned.
0: No, I mean a film of my everyday activities here in British United Plastics.
1: Who wants to see a film of you having a kip?
0: Frank, will you stop taking the mickey and make that film? It's got to be on the box every night whilst that American twit is here.
1: Well, I'll do my best.
0: Do. Let's hope the result isn't so old-fashioned as that last one. Do you know, apart from my dodgy exit, the rest of it looked as if it was made by 19th Century Fox. How much further is this blasted place? We've been in this taxi for days.
1: We're in Water Street now. The Preview Cinema is just up on the right-hand side.
0: Preview? You can smell the diesel, can't you? Preview Cinema? What the hell is that?
1: Where you can see the new commercial I had made.
0: You had made? I thought you were to make it yourself.
1: How could I? I don't know the first thing about it. I hired a Continental producer to make it for us.
0: Oh, Continental. Can you smell that diesel? Continental. It's not going to be a bit sort of... I mean, you know, it's not going to be one of those... I mean, there was one I saw by accident a week ago. 17 times. That was extremely... Well, I mean, you could see... Well, yeah, they must have enjoyed making it, I'll tell you.
1: His name's Monsieur Blenkinsop.
0: Eh?
1: He had an English father.
0: Oh.
1: And he has a fine reputation for making commercials. Cinema Verite and all that.
0: That's just what we want. Cinema, what does it mean?
1: He films things as they actually happen. Now shut up and get out, we're here.
0: I think he's going to switch the engine off in a minute. Thank goodness I can't stand the stink of that diesel. Anyway, I'll go in and introduce myself. Pay the taxi off, Frank.
1: I just knew that was going to happen.
0: Well, I'm glad you weren't disappointed. Ah, good morning, my man. I am Sir Charles Boniface, sir. Where would you like me to go?
4: Don't tempt him.
5: This way, Sir Charles. The lady will take care of you. She's expecting you.
0: The lady? She's expecting... Oh, I see. This establishment is a cinema, isn't it?
5: Of course, sir.
0: Well, I just thought that after that remark, and bearing in mind that we are in Soho, it would be just as well to check up. Through these plush doors, is it?
5: Oh, yes, please, sir.
6: Hello, good morning, Sir Charles.
0: Oh, good morning, my dear. Of course, this is all new to me, you understand. Up to now, I like it. I definitely like it.
6: Is this way, Sir Charles?
0: Oh, I couldn't walk that way. They'd all make... Hang on, where is he? Where's Frank?
1: Right here. 15 and 6, plus the tip.
0: What?
1: taxi fare. The driver reckoned your size was extra as excess luggage.
0: Made that up.
6: If we could get into the viewing room, gentlemen, they are ready to show your commercial.
1: Now, there's one thing I should warn you about.
6: Follow me, please. It is in...
1: Got her! That is what I was trying to warn you about.
6: Just sit down, please. The commercial will start in a moment.
0: I've never been to the pictures at 10 in the morning before. Is the girl about with the ice creams, you know, and the chocolates and the gin and the scotch or anything like that?
4: Shut up. It's going to start.
7: Announcing British United Plastics, ladies and gentlemen, Polyhumus film. Cheaper and longer lasting than any other. Cut your film costs by using Polyhumus film. In his penthouse office, Sir Charles Boniface, the managing director and chairman, received the latest production figures of Polyhumus film from his secretary.
8: Oh, hello, Sir Charles. Here are the latest production figures for...
0: I remember that. Where was the camera? I didn't know he was...
7: But Sir Charles is not always desk-bound. He believes in seeing how things are done on the factory floor. Here he is with Elsie Podmore of the Polyhumus film making section.
9: How nice to see you down here on the factory floor, Sir Charles. It is not often that a person as powerful in industry as you takes the trouble to...
0: I thought that was a rehearsal.
1: Looked like the real thing to me.
7: And now, finally, here is Sir Charles with yet another satisfied customer.
0: Stop it! Stop the film! It's slander! It's always the same. If you want a thing done properly, do it yourself.
1: Pardon?
0: I shall have to make this wretched commercial myself.
1: Oh, hell. I mean, who's paying for this one we've just seen? I presume I can put it down to expenses, along with the taxi fare.
0: No, my boy, you can put them both down to experience. Learn from it.
1: All that lot? What am I supposed to learn from a bill that size?
0: Never trust a relative in business. They'll do you rotten.
1: That I learned the first day I joined British United Plastics. You welcomed me to my office and told me how much the rent was.
0: Well, it was worth a try, wasn't it? Now, we'd better get over to see this American film mogul idiot. Time is running out, so I shall have to just go and see him instead of waiting for him to see our commercial.
1: I see. As you don't reckon the mogul will come to the mountain will have to go to the mogul. Didn't think that was a bit funny, did you?
0: Might have been funnier if I had said it. You just go and get a taxi and we'll go to his hotel.
1: Room 604, room 605, broom cupboard, bathroom, the obvious neighbor, room 606. Ah, here we are, room 607.
0: This is the penthouse suite, isn't it? Why these Americans always have to live so high up beats me.
1: Perhaps it's near the television aerial and he gets better reception of his old films.
0: Just a tick before we go in. I forgot, what's the fool's name?
1: Samuel J. Pakanacker.
0: Can you smell that diesel from here? Samuel J. Pakanacker.
1: Yes.
0: I don't believe that.
10: Hi.
1: No, he's not. He hasn't had a drink all morning. Oh, I see. This is the Charles Boniface, and I'm his son, Frank.
10: Come on in, Charlie boy. And Frankie, baby. I'm Sammy.
0: I beg your pardon?
10: Sammy.
0: What's happened to your voice, Sammy? And your shape? There seems to be some sort of discrepancy, I guess.
10: Oh, no, my name is Samantha. I'm called Sammy for short.
0: Oh, thank heavens for that.
10: I was named Samantha after my father. He's expecting you. Will you follow me?
0: By all...
1: Watch it.
0: Thank you, my boy. Old habits die hard.
10: Hey, Daddy, baby. Here's the English aisle.
0: Aisle? Oh, well. Oh, no, I'm not an earl, actually. Not yet. No, I'm just a knight.
1: A knight we prefer to forget.
0: Stop.
11: Come on in, fellas. Great to have you meet me. Park your carcass. Would you care for a highball?
0: No, not particularly. Don't mind. I wouldn't care for a highball. A low scotch would suit me better, thank you.
1: And me.
11: Ah, great. Sammy, slosh the boots for the boys, will you?
0: What a delicate turn of phrase. Now then, Mr. Knuckleball, may pick up.
11: Packernacker.
0: Now then, Mr. Packernacker, you have no doubt heard of my company's latest product, Polished Humor Film.
11: Nope.
0: Yeah. That's got us off to a good start, isn't it?
1: What my father meant, Mr. Packernacker, was that in view of the wonderful films you've made in the past, we'd like you to be one of the first to change over to Polished Humor Film for your next epic.
0: It's so much cheaper than any other film, you see.
11: I like that. I like that.
0: Well, for a name like yours, I thought you would, yeah.
11: Now, did you see the rerun of my Mississippi Mudboat Moonshiners on your TV last night?
1: Of course. We wouldn't have dreamt of missing
0: it. Of course. One realizes it was made a long time ago. I mean, the direction was pretty awful, but I'm sure I need hardly tell you about that.
11: I was the director.
0: I'm sure you did what you could with the cast available. I mean, that stupid twit who played Standish with the Mounties, he was amateurish, wasn't he?
10: Pop also played Standish.
0: Oh, did he really? Yeah. Well, of course, without the hair, I hadn't realized that it was him. I mean, a brilliant portrayal. The only character one really believed in. Must have been terribly difficult for you, my dear sir, trying to work with that ghastly woman who was supposed to be the Indian squaw. She just didn't have a clue what it was all about, did she?
11: That was my wife.
0: Amazing, we haven't heard more of her, really.
11: Sir Charles, you might be interested to know that I am over here to set up a deal to make an epic picture in grand eye scope for my company in which money is to be no object.
0: Oh, really? What's it going to be? The Life and Times of Harold?
11: I'm not at liberty to divulge the subject at this stage. I would merely like to make it clear that in view of this conversation, I shall not be making it in Polished Humor Film, nor will I ever make a film with your product as long as you are managing director and chairman. Goodbye, gentlemen.
0: Hang on, I haven't finished my scotch.
1: On the contrary, Father, I think you have. This way.
12: Hello, Edith. Is Father in?
8: Well, sort of. He keeps flitting about all over the place.
12: Edith, people Father's size don't flit, they flop.
1: What's he up to?
8: It's this commercial for British United Plastics.
1: Oh, not again. He's not still trying to make it himself, is he?
8: Well, you know your father, Mr. Frank. Once he starts something, he never gives up. And he's been filmed in his office, and now he's being filmed on the factory floor. As a foreman.
0: He's what?
8: Oh, didn't you know? Oh, yes, he's playing all the parts himself.
0: Whatever for?
8: Because he couldn't find any real foreman who would say, "What a lovely man Sir Charles Boniface is," convincingly.
1: That is possible.
8: He's also playing a farmer.
1: A farmer? What the heck has that got to do with British United Plastics?
8: Oh, it's just to show how Polished Humor Film captures all the delights of the countryside forever.
13: I say, is this Sir Charles Boniface's office duck here?
8: Yes, I'm his secretary. Can I help you?
13: After working with Sir Charles for the last 2 days, I doubt if anybody can. I'm Talbot Smythe, the producer of the wretched commercial for Buff. Honestly, I've had to work with some ham actors in my time, but really, you just wouldn't believe it, Ducky.
1: Knowing Father, we would, Ducky.
10: Oh, calm down, Talbot Bach. Will you take another of your tablets?
13: I've had eight already today.
1: Who is,
13: Oh, this is Myrtle.
9: I'm the continuous girl.
13: Not continuous. Continuity, dear.
1: I'm not so sure she could be right.
0: Have you been in films for long?
9: Yes, yes, all day. I'm hoping I'll be in them tomorrow as well.
8: No. What can I do for you, Mr. Smythe?
13: Nothing. I can assure you that just about the only nice thing Sir Charles ever said to me was that my check would be waiting in this office. Is it here?
8: Oh, yes, of course. Here you are.
13: So very kind. Now, he wants me to rush back to your laboratories and get this wretched polished tumor film processed and edited so that it can be on the telly this evening.
9: Oh, don't you worry about that, Talbot Bach. You go on, put your watches up for a bit. I'll take the film and get it sorted out for tonight. Oh, you've suffered enough already.
13: All right, you are. Now, are you sure you can cope?
9: Of course I can. I'm well, shan't I?
1: They've never been the same since that do at Carnarvon Castle, have they?
9: And oh, there's beautifully looked. So impressive and regal. My dad made a fortune airing out deck chairs, too.
13: Mm, I'm terribly glad for your sake, dear. Now, could you get that film down to the processing department, please, ducky? I gather that Sir Charles wants it on the air tonight so that some sweet little American film chappie can see it before he sails back on Monday.

0: Hey, what gives, baby? The TV is not. It's not broken, is it?
1: Ah, relax, Papa. It's just warming up. I only got them in 2 minutes ago myself.
0: Ah, gee, that's a relief. They're showing my guns across the Wabash in a couple of minutes.
1: Again?
0: That was a good picture. Now, give it a shade more contrast, Samantha, baby. Great.
2: In just a moment, guns across the Wabash. Again. But it was a good picture, so stay tuned to this channel.
3: No, really. I mean it. I do. I just couldn't tell the difference.
4: Madam, I think there must have been some mistake. I was about to offer you 2 packets of another well-known washing powder for the one that you've just eaten.
5: Great new product from British United Plastics. 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It's sharper, it lasts longer, it's cheap, cheap, cheaper. Hear from our managing director and chairman.
0: O.R. O.R., me old darlings, O.R., me old sweethearts. Here, down on the farm, come a spreading time, and amongst the diesel fumes here. We always filled the harvest with that polyhumor film from British United Plastics. Gives my old woman and I a sense of achievement as he watches it all being harvested again in the living room during the long winter months.
6: Gee, I always said that Sir Charles Boniface wouldn't last long. See? They've replaced him already.
5: But our managing director and chairman is never deathbound. Meet one of his fellow directors who knows him well.
0: Yeah, well, he knows what he's up to and that, doesn't he? I mean, looks after all us workers at the old polyhumor film factory and that. He does. Oh, yes, he does. He gets himself down here amongst the boys with his fags and his wallet and his plays darts. He likes to see for himself everything's going all right and have a sniff of the diesel fumes, you know. He likes to get down. And don't forget, this year polyhumor film is cheaper and it's guaranteed. Hollywood has gone right plenty potty over it. Can't make enough of the stuff we can't. Get your polyhumor film whilst the stocks last, and that.
6: Sammy, baby, give me another highball. Remind me to call him up about this polyhumor film tomorrow.
7: Good morning, Father.
8: Or should I say, who are, my dear?
0: The memory of it is all too clear. How am I ever going to justify this little debacle to the board of directors? I just don't know. It's cost us thousands.
2: Funnily enough, as far as I know, nobody has rung up to find out why everybody in British United Plastics is a bit thin on top and has a great big moustache.
0: There's something else I forgot.
2: Unfortunately, in that farmer's smock and floppy hat, we could hardly see your face. It could have been anybody.
0: Let us be grateful for small mercies.
9: Oh, I recognized you when the brim of your floppy hat blew up for a moment.
0: Oh, there was a draft, you see. And you could smell the diesel, my dear. I'll sue them, that's what I'll do. I'll sue the idiots.
2: That may be just a touch difficult.
0: Why?
2: If you remember, you made the film yourself.
0: Oh, you're loving this, aren't you? You're positively reveling in it.
2: Not until I get my 15 and 6 taxi fare, no.
0: For crying out loud, Edith. Pay him his 15 and blasted 6 blasted pence.
2: Plus tip.
0: All right, plus tip. Pay him.
9: Out of what?
0: The petty cash.
9: How can I? You had it all to make the film.
0: Oh! That's what they do. That's what they do. That's what they do. They get up at the crack of dawn. They get up at the crack of dawn and they phone each other up. I've got an idea, they say. Just for the giggle, let's all get together at 10 Sir Charles Potty. I got an idea.
2: And they're succeeding.
9: Aren't they? He's going tulip-coloured again.
0: No, he's not. He's perfectly under control. I've never felt calmer in all my life. I am perfectly under control.
2: You're not, you know. You're all purple.
0: I'm not purple.
2: You are.
0: I'm not.
2: Ah.
0: Not.
2: Ah.
0: Not. I'm just tulip colored.
2: He's done it again, right back where we started. Hello?
6: Oh, could I speak to your new managing director? This is Samuel J. Packenacker.
10: A new managing director. You saw our commercial last night.
6: I sure did. Great stuff. Now, did you see guns across the Wabash?
10: Sure did. Great stuff. Again. One moment, please.
11: It's our American cousin.
10: Who?
11: Samuel J. Packernacker. He wants to speak to our new managing director and chairman.
10: New manager? What's the trick talking about?
11: He saw our commercial last night. I think he wants to speak to,
8: Armadier.
10: Well, he thought, this is going to be rich. Still. Oar! Armadier! Hello, sweetheart. Managing director and chairman of the British United Plastics speaking. What be with you, then?
6: Packernacker here. About this Polystuma film of yours.
8: Oar!
6: I've just had studios on the phone. They want me to make a new film. It's a sort of sequel. It's to be called Bombs Across the Wabash. Well, I guess we could make it in your Polystuma film, if the price is right.
10: I certainly, my dear, but Armadier.
6: I figured on $10 a 100 foot, less than you quote.
10: Why, you drive the hard bargain, me old sweetheart, my old beauty. $10 a 100 foot less, it shall be, me old love.
11: $10 less?
10: Shut up, I know what I'm doing.
6: Great. Get the stock sent out of Hollywood right now. I start shooting on Monday. Fine to deal with you. Now, tell me, whatever happened to that Sir Charles Bonnyface?
10: He landed right in the,
6: That couldn't have happened to a nicer guy.
11: It's $10 per 100 foot cheaper. Are you out of your think box? We'll lose a fortune.
10: I don't think so. I just had the bill for the commercial we put out last night.
3: Was that on Polystuma film?
10: Of course it was, you stupid old bat.
11: Well, then where's the profit? We've cut the cost of the film to rock bottom now.
10: Possibly. I must admit that the film is cheaper than anybody else's, but just you wait until he sees how much it costs to develop and print.
11: What?
10: It'll cost him 4 times as much as anybody else's. And we're the only company who can do it. It's going to cost putrid Packernacker a bomb.
2: Father, you are a double-dealing, dyed-in-the-wool, two-faced, twisting old double-crosser.
10: Oh, Armadier. That's what I be right now. That's what I be, oh,

Colton and Gwen Sherrill have been advertising the Big Business Lark, written by Laurie Wyman. Jimmy Edwards was Sir Charles Boniface. Frank Thornton was Frank Boniface. Gwen Sherrill was Edith Chalmers. Samuel J. Pakenacker was played by Alexander John. Samantha was Elizabeth Morgan. And Talbot Sides was Nigel Graham. The show, the last in the series, was produced by Alistair Scott Johnston.

0: Glorifying the Lord by achieving your goals. That's what we're all about today on Praise TV. So don't touch the dial because Sister Olu has an inspirational story.
1: Why are you watching this rubbish, Mrs. Gupta?
2: I sent Pastor and do a text about our choir. I want to see if they run it across the bottom of the screen.
1: Hey, can you turn it down? I need your help with this online catalogue.
2: Well, Beauty, shaking the computer like that won't make it work.
1: I want to know how to go backwards. I need to compare the difference between normal size and petite so I can make a decision.
2: Just press Alt and the left arrow.
1: Oh! All I want to do is see the previous mini trench coat. Oh, just show me which button to press, eh?
2: Well, you...
1: Oh! It takes so long to buy anything online. We'll be on to next season's color palette at this rate. It's no wonder companies are going to the wall. Aha! Thank you. No, it's gone to low stock already.
2: Now, do you want to add to basket or carry on shopping? Do you shaking the laptop again?
1: It's because it's showing me the reviews. I don't care how many stars it got from Jack's mom in Coventry. If she's 55, she's too old to wear a mini trench anyway.
2: Oh, look. Look, there's my text on the telly. Burslem Hope Choir. Come and raise your voice to the Lord. All welcome.
1: Hey, I'm not sure you should have put even Methodist at the end.
2: Turn the volume up. Let's see if they're talking about it.
3: I prayed to God to save me. And the next thing I knew, a strong hand was pulling me up out of the path of the reversing hopper bus.
1: I wonder what happened next.
0: Shh. And the hand that saved you was the hand of your future husband.
3: That's right, Pastor Ndo. Hallelujah, praise the Lord.
0: Sister Olu, that is an amazing tale. If you want to hear more from Sister Olu and yours truly, then you won't want to be without this.
1: See, they just want your
0: Our
1: money.
0: Our new DVD, Wings Under Your Prayers.
2: Quick, give me the laptop. I don't want to be disappointed like last time with Clouds of Joy.
1: I tell you, that Sister Olu has been around the block a few times. She has recovered from a fatal illness. She got her passport the day before her visa expired. And last week, she drove the devil out of her back bedroom. She's had a more exciting life than Harrison Ford.

0: British people have many good qualities, but responding quickly and decisively to a bargain is not one of them. I can't believe the way they stand in a little line, one behind the other at sale time. But as long as you take out the one at the front, you're guaranteed a cut price item. It's harder online, of course. So it was a race against time to get to the Featherdown Carers Agency and log on to the virtual queue.
1: Can I use the computer for a minute, please?
2: What is it this time? Shoes or bag?
1: It's a mini trench. It's all right. I can go straight to it. I can't get one at home and I'm looking after Mrs. Blanchard mornings and evenings. Can I shut this down, Karen?
2: No, leave that. It's me just giving page.
1: Karen, you run a carers agency and still have time for charity work. You are an inspiration.
2: Yeah, well, do what you can, innit? I'm doing a sponsored cycle ride in Vietnam.
3: That's the great thing about not having ties. You can just whiz off without warning.
1: And who is it you're raising funds for?
2: Well, me, so I can get there. Soon as I've raised $2,000, though, anything extra, woof, straight in Oxfam's back pocket.
3: It's a bit like a gap year, isn't it? Only for more mature people.
2: All right. It's only 10 days, plus a cheeky week on the beach in Laos if I can raise the other 500. Tell you what, Beauty, I'll let you on a PC if you sponsor me gel saddle. £20, ever.
1: Thank you, Kevin.
3: I think it's splendid, all this kind of thing. My nephew Hugo spent a whole year on a building project in Peru, doing all sorts of clever things with corrugated iron.
2: Wiping out the ashtrays in the Golden Egg Stevenage, that was my gap year. So, I'm having my adolescence now. Ooh, I won't go double-breasted, Beauty. The only ones to benefit from this is the delivery company. Fiver to get it to you, another fiver to take it back, because you look crap in it.
1: Okay, I'm going double-breasted. I think I can carry it off. Yeah, out of stock. Well, I better go and catch the bus to Mrs. Blanchard's. We've got to get dinner and the assisted bath done in time for the start of Mr. C.
4: Oi, that's £20 you owe me.
0: I've noticed since coming here 4 years ago that the British middle classes don't talk about going on holiday anymore. They call it travelling. It sounds more important, and if you say it's for charity, it's easier to get other people to pay for it. I advise any African person who comes here to avoid using the word holiday, as it can cause offense. The young people call their holiday a gap year and ask their parents to pick up the bill. My cousin lives in a village where they dread the start of the Bristol University summer vacation more than a natural disaster. The lady I'm looking after this week, Mrs. Blanchard, is very wise, so I hoped she might explain why so many British go to the other side of the world just to get sick and write a blog that nobody reads, not even their parents.
5: I saw a programme where they all went nude to an island. Not sure who it helped, but then everything seems to be done nude these days. When I was young, we never went nude. But then we didn't have central heating and global warming.
1: Are you ready to get happy back now, Mrs. Blanchard?
5: Thank you, dear. Oh, if you want to help people, there are plenty of problems on your own doorstep. We've got more takers at our church dropping centre than we've got mugs for.
1: Legs over the side now.
5: You wouldn't want to be nude in that party cabin of a Tuesday evening.
1: Harry Potter 90 or Mamma Mia swimsuit?
5: Oh, Mamma Mia, I think, as we're watching Mistresses. And the new Lion King slippers.
1: Sam is so imaginative and present. It's very unusual in a man. Right, into the chair.
5: Are you all right taking me to church tomorrow? Only I'm playing the organ. And we've got a new preacher coming from our partner ministry in Nigeria.
1: Yes, of course. That's nice.
5: Not necessarily. Some of the views of our visiting pastors don't always go down too well. I mean, I'm not a fan of Alan Carr, but I don't want him tied up and cast into a pit of serpents.
1: Well, a lot of these preachers are just after the money, so I hope he's been properly checked out. Okay, just push up for me.
5: I'm assuming Pastor Dave's bona fide. He's raising money to build a school with the Methodist Exchange Programme.
1: Those flash-suited ones you see on Praise TV. They don't want to wait for their reward in heaven. They want it on a direct debit first of the month.
5: Well, let's not prejudge the poor man any more than we might condemn Siobhan's behaviour in Mistresses. It's not as though she hasn't been provoked.
1: No, but the way she falls in love at first sight is ridiculous.
5: Shouldn't we be going through? It's nearly 9 o'clock.
0: I hope Trudy does commit to Ben.
5: Well, I only watch it so I've got something to talk about at the drop-in. Might help break the ice with Pastor Dave. What does it say happens tonight? I haven't got my specs.
0: Jessica has an itch, but is a married lesbian lover the one to scratch it? Oh, I don't think Pastor Dave will be settling down to this with a large glass of red. Eh?

0: You've got a good voice, Beauty.
1: Oh, I'm sorry. Was I being too loud? It's just I knew the descant.
2: Let us pray. Remember, oh God, your holy church throughout the world. Pour out your spirit upon the ministers and congregations of the Methodist Church. Grant us...
0: Beauty dear, you don't have to stay. I can manage the page turns on my own.
2: The grace to seek your will, that together we may be renewed for mission and service. Lord, in your mercy, hear our prayer.
1: I think I might go and do some shopping, Mrs. Blanchard, if you don't mind.
2: And now we extend a warm Station Road Methodist Church welcome to our brother from Africa, Pastor Dave Abasi.
0: If you could pick me up at 12:30.
3: Thank you, Minister Lee. Good morning, brothers and sisters.
0: Off you go.
1: Actually, I think I'll stay for a bit.
3: I want to share with you a story about a friend of mine whose blood was defiled by the venom of a poisonous snake. But when that filthy blood was mixed with the blood of a lamb, he was cleansed. How can this be?
0: Bit of a change from Lee.
3: The stain of sin was upon his soul, brothers and sisters.
1: I admit that I have sometimes been quick to judge certain preachers, but once in a while you have the privilege of hearing a minister who is the real deal. Pastor Dave impressed me with the simple truth of his words. I confess, I was a bit tongue-tied when I was introduced to him over instant coffee and sponge fingers in the porter cabin after the service. But conversation flowed more easily between us once we were having lunch together in Nando's.
4: I mean it, Beauty. The way you sang the final refrain was like I was hearing Onward Christian Soldiers for the first time. Where did you do your music training?
1: I didn't. I sing in my church choir, but it's certainly not professional.
4: If you have a gift like that, I don't think God would want you to waste it.
1: My landlady is always saying we should go for a slot on Praise TV.
4: And the standard certainly needs improvement from what I've noticed.
1: But most of our members are not telegenic enough for HD.
4: I know one who is.
1: But tell me more about your school.
4: We had to dig the foundations all over again after the Cambridge University students came for the summer. But the important thing is that the roof is on.
1: Do you have a drain?
4: Yes, we have a drain.
1: That's good. I think it's important to have a drain. A drain is vital for a building and also for a person.
4: A drain? For a person.
1: Yes, for a person's soul. Because you can have a spiritual blockage sometimes. So, yes, a drain is good.
4: You know, Beauty, I wish I had more people like you working with me.
1: How long before your school is finished?
4: We're still only halfway to our fundraising target, but we'll keep going with the Lord's help.
1: And with mine. I would like to give you £100.
4: Are you sure?
1: Well, I did have my eye on a double-breasted yellow mini trench coat with storm flaps, but this is a better use of the money.
4: You are generous as well as talented. The children will be very grateful to you, as am I.
1: I'm only sorry I can't do more.
4: Maybe you can. We're having a drop-in Bible study on Tuesday. Why not join us?
5: You right there?
1: I'm looking for something quite plain.
5: Is that business plain or party plain?
1: It's for Bible study.
5: Oh, okay. Well, we've got this beige cardigan with a kitten on the pocket, but that may be a little bit happy-clappy. Was it New Testament or Old Testament you're looking at?
1: We'd be looking at Old.
5: Caftan, maybe, with a fake fur gilet? Stick a belt on and you've got the whole Moses up the mountain thing going on? Just thinking aloud.
1: I'll try it. Oh, that mini trench coat over there. Oh, it's beautiful.
5: I think that's a Sienna Miller. Or is it Sadie? It's reduced, but it's still 150.
1: Oh, it's a bit more than I wanted to pay. Even for a key piece. Oh, it's just what I've been looking for, though.
5: Well, I shouldn't really be saying this, but you come back Wednesday. We're having a Midsummer Madness. 50% off everything.
1: Oh, it's very tempting. I'll think it over while I try on the captain.
5: Changing room on the left behind the rowing machines.
1: Thank you.
6: Hello, beauty.
1: Oh, hello, Mrs. Gupta. Oh, that looks like hard work.
6: I'm going to do a roathon for the church. So I thought I'd see what's on the market. I had to get out of the house this morning anyway. I was so depressed by the news on the telly about Pastor Nadu and Sister Olu.
1: What's happened to them?
6: Arrested. Fraud charges.
1: That will leave a big hole in the praise TV schedules.
6: It seems the money from their DVD sales went towards a new hot tub for their house in Litchfield and not a Nigerian hospital at all.
1: The only way to help those projects is to give direct. That's what I do. Pastor Dave at the Methodist Church is building a school.
6: Oh, him. He was over at the Pentecostalist last week. Told them it was a maternity unit. You want to be careful you don't get your fingers burnt.
1: Are you sure it was the same Pastor Dave? It's quite a common name.
6: Tall, deep voice, Methodist. What do you expect?
3: Then they devoted to destruction by the edge of the sword, all in the city, both men and women, young and old, oxen, sheep, and... Excuse me, brothers and sisters, the names of the other creatures that were disemboweled have temporarily slipped my mind. Can anybody help me out here?
1: Oh, is it an eagle, Pastor Dave?
3: I don't believe so, beauty, but thank you once again for another useful contribution to this drop-in.
7: I tell you what, I wouldn't mind slaying slugs. You know, the damage they do to your veg, it's heartbreaking.
3: Thank you, Minister Lee. I've been quoting the gospel from memory, but could I trouble you for a Bible so I can check the correct reference?
7: Bible? We did have one. Now then.
3: This is a Bible study, Leah. I'm surprised you haven't been here.
7: Yes, I'll put it that way, I suppose.
8: Thing is, Dave, we normally just have a bit of a chat.
3: A chat?
8: About things that concern us, like the new bus lane or parking outside the doctor's.
7: We got quite aerated about that.
3: In part of my country, you'd be lucky to have a doctor's surgery, never mind parking. I'm raising money for a mobile clinic and you talk about your buses and your gardening.
1: Is it a clinic, not a school then, Pastor Dean?
3: There is a school too, as you know.
1: Mm-hmm. Yes, I see. And what about the maternity unit?
3: That is a separate project. I've handed that over to a colleague.
7: Well, this has been very interesting indeed. Food for thought. But perhaps we should wind things up and see if we can get home in the light. The light of the Lord, obviously.
3: Beauty, can I have a word, please, if it's convenient?
1: Yeah, I have to get Mrs. Blanchard home.
8: It's all right, lovely. He'll wheel me back. He's coming to watch Desperate Housewives.
1: But I ought to accompany you.
8: No, you take as long as you like. Only we'd better go or we miss the teaser.
7: I wouldn't be surprised if Carlos got his sight back tonight. Just pop the keys to the letterbox, Dave.
9: Of course.
3: Beauty, I feel I'm not making a connection with the Station Road flock.
1: Is that so?
3: I've decided to hold a special worship next Saturday. A shopper's chill out. Relaxed, open to God. And I'm not being critical of Minister Lee, but with better music. Now, if I had you at my side, praising the Lord in song, I might start to reach these people.
1: Thank you, Pastor Dave. I'm flattered. But you may not want to sing with me. I'm going to have to ask you to return the money I gave you for your school.
3: Oh. I see.
1: Yeah, it's just I'm restructuring my charitable donations, eh?
3: That's fine. I haven't cashed the check. Just a moment. Here it is.
1: Oh, thank you.
3: Shall we lock up?
1: Oh, of course. I'm sorry.
3: It's all right. I know it's difficult for people here at the moment.
1: Oh, look. There's one bourbon biscuit left. Oh, you have it.
3: No, thank you.
1: Go on, I would like you
3: it's
1: to...
3: It's fine, I thank you for the offer.
1: So, what were you thinking of singing on Saturday?
3: I don't think it matters now.
1: I can't believe I was so stupid. Why did I listen to Mrs. Gupta? I should have known she was staring at a bad Pastor Dave.
8: I wish you'd asked me. It's how the Methodist charity program works. The funds get spread across different projects. He's got all sorts on the go. Velodrome, sculpture park.
1: Oh, that's made me feel worse now.
8: Can you push me round the other side, please, love? I want to zap that blinking papyrus my son gave me. Give the hydrangea a chance.
1: And I ate the last biscuit in front of him. So embarrassing.
8: Well, give him the check back and say you're sorry.
1: No, I can't, because then he'll think that I thought he was after the money. And I don't want him to think I was only giving him the money in Nando's because I was trying to, you know, which I wasn't then.
8: Listen, he likes you. You like him. Stop faffing about and get on with it.
1: That's what I'm saying. I can't now.
8: There's too much navel-gazing these days. It's like this waiting for the one. That's my Jeff's problem. Oh, if we'd waited for the one, your generation wouldn't be here. That's better, don't you think?
1: Mm-hmm. I liked the black bamboo. You need structural planting in an outside room, eh?
8: All these things Jeff puts in, he's tried to increase the value of the house, which is understandable, but I don't know. Then there's these great big silver balls.
1: Mm-hmm. They don't really go with your wishing well, eh?
8: They don't, do they? It's overkill. Can't give them back to him, or it'll hurt his feelings.
1: Difficult, isn't it? I spent the night with Pastor Dave, scaling the walls of Jericho with a giant slug nibbling my mini trench coat, compromising my modesty and making it hard to keep hold of the ladder. They say your dreams contain hidden meanings. Well, I didn't need GMTV's Linda Papadopoulos to work this one out. It was no different to being awake because if I wasn't thinking about Pastor Dave, I was worrying about someone else buying the mini trench before the start.
9: 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Please check back soon.

0: Did you?
1: I was just on my way to the shop.
2: I hope you find what you're looking for. There are some good bargains right now.
1: Oh, no, no, that wasn't why I asked you for the money back. It had nothing to do with the mini trench in the men cap shop. I just made a mistake, and I would like you to have the money for your school. Eh? I've still got the check. Here, take it.
2: Are you sure about this, beauty? Huh? You don't think I'm going to run off with it and buy a new Mercedes?
1: I'm sorry, I've got to go.
2: I'm teasing you. I hope that might persuade you to stay and sing with me.
3: At first, I was annoyed with Mrs. Blanchard for asking Pastor Dave to call at the house when she knew I'd be there. But then once I'd been persuaded to stay, it felt quite natural. Soon, I had committed to singing with Pastor Dave at Saturday's Shoppers Chill Out service. As I looked at Pastor Dave standing by the piano, preparing to sing There Is a Fountain Filled with Blood, the mid-morning sun casting a dappled shadow across his noble brow, he appeared the very picture of an ideal man, like Barack Obama, only with less gray, spiritual, intelligent, and musical.

0: No, stop, please. Mrs. Blanchard, I don't think you're in the right key.
1: I'm doing what's here, dear.
0: Well, let's try again. Beauty, perhaps you could join me.
2: Shall I try a harmony?
0: That's a great idea. Again, please, Mrs. Blanchard, and pay attention to the F major chord, which I think you missed the last time.
1: I'll do my best, dear. Straight in, and...
3: There is a fountain filled with blood.
0: Oh, that's so good.
1: I think you might be struggling a bit in this key, dear.
0: You're doing just fine, Mrs. Blanchard.
1: No, I meant you, Dave. Shall I transpose it down a fifth? You might be more comfy there.
0: I think it's fine where it is. I wouldn't be surprised if we got a call from Praise TV soon. Let's go once again, from the top. There is a fountain filled with blood.
2: That should do it. No one's going to find it here.
4: You all right there?
2: Oh, yes, yes. Just looking. Thank you.
4: I know what you're after. That mini trench coat. Oh, here it is.
2: Oh, thank God. I thought it had gone.
4: You know what's happened, don't you? Someone's tried to hide it.
2: No.
4: That's what they do, you know, when there's a sale coming up. Someone moved it from the art department yesterday.
2: Mencap's got an art department.
4: We knocked through into the estate agent and turned it into a gallery. Works quite well, because people are used to looking in the window at stuff they can't afford. So are you taking that mini trench?
2: No, I'm going to take a risk and wait for the sale on Wednesday.
4: It's Saturday morning now. Till opens 11:30 sharp. Oi! I've told you lot before. No more than four yummy mummies at a time in the changing area. Shoo!
5: Brothers and sisters, here we are today with our shopping bags full of good things. But I'm asking myself, have we got everything that's on our list? Did we remember to find space in our shopping basket for God? Because we are all proceeding to the final checkout.

0: Pastor Dave was on fire, and as usual, I was inspired by his preaching, even though I noticed for the first time that he does a funny thing with his mouth. His lips go in different directions on certain words, like, Alleluia.
1: Alleluia.
0: But I'd made my choice to help him with his important work, which meant giving up the chance to buy the key piece for my spring wardrobe.
2: Why do you keep looking at your watch, Beauty dear?
0: It's nothing.
1: Now, brothers and sisters, I'm asking Sister Beauty and Mrs. Blanchard to join me in praising the Lord with the best free gift he ever gave. The gift of music. Hallelujah!
0: Ugh, he's doing it again. How long do you think it will take to get through the fountain filled with blood?
2: About 5 minutes.
0: Why? It's 20 past 11. I could still make it.
1: There is a fountain.
2: Something wrong, dear.
0: Right, I've got to go.
1: Sister Beauty, come back. Beauty! Once again, Mrs. Blanchard, we'll carry on. There is a fountain.
2: Taxi! Taxi, please!
3: Where to, Liv?
0: The men have charity shop. Quick as you can. I suppose missing out on a mini trench in a sale was the Lord's judgment upon me for not buying it when I had the chance. Although, I did pick up a genuine unsigned Damien Hirst tea towel. I went back to the church to collect Mrs. Blanchard and came face to face with the wrath of Pastor Dave. He was so angry with me, he couldn't speak. Still, at least that meant he wasn't singing either. So it turns out he wasn't interested in me or my spirituality after all. He was just trying to use my voice to get himself a gig on Praise TV. I didn't regret the £100 donation I made to his school building project, but I didn't feel quite so charitable when I opened my wage packet from the Featherdown Carers Agency and found I was £20 short.
4: It's your sponsorship money, darling. You pledged 20 quid for my gel saddle.
0: I didn't think you would deduct it at source.
4: I'm ruthless, mate, when it comes to charity fundraising.
5: Well, I suppose the good thing is that now you're not peddling through the jungle, the money will actually go to the charity instead of your airfare.
0: So you're not doing the Viet Bikeathon?
4: Got entered in a prize draw when I bought the gel saddle. 1-2 weeks in Dubai. It's a no-brainer, really, isn't it?
0: And where am I going next week?
5: At Lord and Lady Onslow in Bath. Both rather challenging, I'm afraid. And they're only paying the minimum.
0: Have they got Sky Premier?
4: Nah, their investment portfolio went belly up, poor old things.
0: Oh, well, as long as it's in a good cause, eh?
6: 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The music was performed by the West End Gospel Choir. It was written by Christopher Douglas and Nicholas Sanderson. The producer was Talusha Galani.
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0: Well, come in, Smithers. What is it? Speak up, boy. Orange juice.
1: No, sir. New Kellogg's Rise and Shine.
0: Hey, fiendish.
1: And look at this, sir.
0: No peel, no pips, and it's got vitamin C. Well, Smithers, I suppose this is it.
1: What are you doing, sir?
0: Thank you, Governor. Wife and three pips to support. Thank you.
2: New Kellogg's Rise and Shine. Now tastes as good as orange juice.
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1: Yum, yum, yum.
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1: Yum, yum, yum.
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4: Duel. 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
5: The next hour is brought to you by John Paul Mitchell Systems, the world's leader.

0: Things are going smoothly, and one is at peace with the world that some doc comes along to louse it up. When you left the wife to go to the office in the morning, the sun shone from your doorknob. But by the time you put one tired footsie on the garden path in the evening, she's hoisted the drawbridge and is standing by to pour boiling oil over your bumps from the bathroom window. How are you to know the idiot from the gas, electricity, or water bill that's going to turn up in your absence with his banner all of a quiver to cut off your supply? Just because you've forgotten to post the envelope for the check that he gave you a week ago. Well, the lull before the storm is happening in Captain Povey's office at the moment, but the first crash of thunder is about to reverberate any minute now.
1: Captain Povey here?
2: I have the Admiral on the line, sir.
1: Have you now? Well, if there's a train coming, leave him on.
2: a holiday mood is creeping in.
1: Put him through, please, then, Jason.
2: Aye, aye, sir.
1: Good morning, Admiral. Captain Povey here.
3: Oh, do stop sounding the blasted turkey, Povey. Everybody else has had their holiday months ago.
1: I'm so sorry, Admiral. Taking my leave so late in the year is a little scheme devised by my dear wife, Ramona. She feels that by going away now, it is considerably cheaper. Yeah, and we don't have to mix with the trippers.
3: Yes, well, having met your
1: ghastly wife, I should
3: think the trippers
1: would
3: be blasted grateful. Where are you going at this time of year, for pity's sake? Spain, Mallorca, Italy?
1: No, sir.
3: Broadway. Ivy, not again.
1: But we have an arrangement with the deck chairman, you see, sir. On the first day, Ramona let me buy him an ice cream, and for the rest of the week, he doesn't charge me.
3: Well, never mind your currency exchange problems,
1: Bowie.
3: Your leave's cancelled anyway.
1: Cancelled? But it can't be. I packed my soap.
3: Well, I'll pack. It'll stay grubby. You'll be wanted here.
1: But I can't be wanted.
3: I know what you mean. I thought you were flaming useless as well. Can't tell these Whitehall idiots anything.
1: Whitehall? What is Whitehall?
3: I thought that'd get you on the switch. Look, there's some fool coming down to see you about something or some such rot. Sometime or thereabouts. Make sure you're in, won't you?
1: But I'm going on leave. My wife is expecting me.
3: But you're in. Well, anyway, it can't be helped. This is urgent. Top secret and all that jazz. He'll fill you in with all the details. Let me know how it all turns out. You can buzz off once you've seen the idiot. Toodle-bye, Bowman.
1: Toodle-bye. No, Admiral, wait. You've got the wrong... Oh, Lumbert. Well, if he thinks for one moment that I'm going to... Well...
2: Sorry to interrupt you, sir, but Vice Admiral Mustard's
1: here. Yes, send the Vice Admiral in at once. Friend Jason?
2: Aye, aye, sir.
1: Yes, sir. Now, where's my ceremonial sword? And how do you present arms without destroying your own?
2: Vice Admiral Buttonsword, sir.
1: 696, Toby, 8, Captain, sir.
4: Well done, sir. Well done, well done.
5: Oh. Who are you?
1: I just told you, sir. I'm Captain Pope.
5: Ah, capital, capital. Yes, yes. Send him in. Send him in. just the chap I want to see. Yes.
1: But I'm already here, sir.
5: That's the spirit, like a chap who's keen. What's your name?
1: I'm Captain Povey.
5: Fair enough, fair enough. Got it, got it. Yes. What a small world it is. Yes, well, carry on.
1: Thank you very much. Well, as I see it, we're... No, just a minute.
5: Certainly, second door on the left.
1: Vice Admiral Buttonshaw.
5: Who? Oh, yes, of course, yes. Now, then, about this new anti-submarine missile launcher we fitted on Trowbridge.
1: I beg your pardon.
5: Granted, what did you do? Oh, I see. Yes, you haven't heard about this. My word, that's a relief. Yes, can't be too careful these days. No, yes, oh, my word, no, they're everywhere. Who are? If we knew that, we'd be halfway home. What was the name again?
1: Povey, sir, Captain Povey.
5: Good man, don't interrupt again, Povey. No. No, it's no time to lose, no time. I'm due back in an hour.
1: Due back where, sir?
5: Heaven knows, they haven't told me yet. Now, are we all clear so far?
1: I haven't the foggiest idea.
5: Splendid, splendid. Now, phase two is a little more complicated.
1: Oh, good.
5: That's the style, bags of enthusiasm, yes. Can't give you any notes, I'm afraid. The typewriter has broken. Only got this set, they said, so you'll have to memorize them. Are you all set, Bertie?
1: Well, I suppose...
5: Splendid, obviously the right man for the job. I'll mention your name to Povey when I get back.
1: But I am Povey.
5: My goodness, you're a big family, aren't you? Yes. Now. Listen very carefully, because this is absolutely vital. And I've only got...

0: time to read it once. What is it?
1: Oh, do pay attention, Lord. Do pay attention.
0: It's the operation instructions for its anti-submarine missile launcher.
2: Huh, yes, of course, sir.
3: It's what?
0: Yes, exactly. Yes. Now remember all this, because I'm relying on you to pass it on.
1: Yes.
0: To load a weak effort missile launcher, two men must at all times see that. Unless otherwise ordered. Right. Now, on the command aim, the senior officer until he's satisfied. Are you all clear up now?
3: I haven't understood.
0: Good man, yes. Now, on the command fire.
1: What?
0: Fire. Under no circumstances must the button marked in red be the green button. When fitted, people have on the console place there, and the other cop nonsense because I've never seen it over. Nor should it be pressed sideways, except in the event of a sudden. But in any case, misfires of this type rarely occur. But even if they do, by that time it will be far too late. Yes. Well, that's all pretty straightforward, isn't it?
3: Well, I don't know what to talk
0: here. P.S. Should there be any danger of the ship carrying the missile launcher falling into enemy hands, eat it. Yes, rest is up to you, really. Pop in here to see me any time if there are any problems. I'm always here.
3: Nice, Admiral Buttonshaw.
0: Who? Oh, yes, of course. Yes, what is it?
3: This is my office. You are visiting me.
0: By George, no, I believe you're right. Good thinking, old man. Good thinking, yes. Yes, not many of us left, eh? Not many of us. Yes. What was your name again?
3: Povey, sir. Captain Povey.
0: Was he really? Well, we can't win them all, can we? Yes. Well, it's nice to have met you. And let Crutchwick have all the know-how, will you? It's absolutely, absolutely, good morning.
3: Yes, but I don't wait.
4: Oh, dear, I get them all. They come from hundreds of miles away. Every nit and nanner in the world wakes up and says, let's all go to Povey's office and send him round a quick. Ridiculous. Why didn't I join the Air Force?
5: Come in.
6: Excuse me, Lieutenant Murray, sir.
7: Certainly, Mr. Phillips. Good morning.
6: Good morning. I hadn't finished, actually.
7: I'm afraid you haven't.
5: All right, let's hear it.
6: I'm sorry to bother you in your cabin, sir, but I think I'm entitled to know.
5: So do I. Good morning.
6: Yeah, good morning. You did it again. I'm not going to be put off as simply as that. Oh, no, I've got my pride as well, you know. In my time, I've taken a lot. But there comes a time when the turn works.
5: Billy.
6: That's not good enough. I signed the Secrets Act, just like everybody else in the Royal Navy.
5: Not quite like everybody else. You signed upside down, on the back, with the carbon paper in the wrong way.
6: You're not allowed to use carbon paper.
5: Quite.
6: But you did.
5: Go on.
6: Now stop trying to put me off, because I won't stand for it. This is a matter of principle. In this day and age, when each country and its people are gathered together in the common interest of the man in the street, whether he be a farmer or a doctor or a grocer or a gardener or... What on earth am I talking about?
5: I was hoping you'd be able to tell me that.
6: Yeah, and don't think I shan't. I realize I'm only a sub-lieutenant, but I do have my responsibilities.
5: Quite. 14 dents on both sides and a big one at the back.
6: Precisely. So bearing this in mind, I think it's only fair that as a fully trained naval officer who went through a crash course at Dartmouth...
5: A crash course?
6: Yes.
5: That would account for it.
6: I maintain that I'm entitled to know as much as the next man. It's no good asking him, because I just didn't. He doesn't know either. On the other hand, he may, but he's been told not to tell me, so where does that leave us? Answer that if you can.
5: I couldn't possibly.
6: I'm glad you've got the decency to admit it.
7: Mr. Phillips, I do hope you won't think I'm being an old nosy Parker, but what on earth are you talking about?
6: Tipple, that's right. On hedge.
7: I am not hedging. You locked me in the bushes hours ago.
6: I'm talking about that thing, of course.
5: That thing?
6: What thing? That thing, the one upstairs on the front, up at the sharp end.
7: Once a naval officer, always a naval officer. I take it you're blowing your little blonde-haired top about our new anti-submarine armament.
6: A likely story. I'm not a fool, you know. I'm not a fool. If you think I could be fobbed off with a cock-and-bull story like that, then what?
7: Our new anti-submarine missile launcher.
6: Oh, well, that's different. Now, why haven't I been sent on a course?
7: I've no idea. Perhaps Captain Povey or Whitehall wanted to make sure you didn't convert it into an anti-frigate missile launcher.
6: Now, I may be a nit, but I still have feelings, you know. I can be hurt like anybody else.
7: Let you alone with that thing upstairs on the front at the sharp end, and you'll probably hurt yourself and everyone else for 10 miles.
6: Oh, well, there we are. I mean, there we are. There's nothing else for it. A vote of no confidence in lovable lesbians in part. Try the beastly thing yourself. Mr. Phillips.
5: No, it's too late. It's too late. I don't need
6: a house to fall on me. I know when I'm not wanted. That's all right, isn't it? Perfectly. That. Thermite.
7: Good, exactly. There's an end to it.
6: I couldn't agree more. Except one thing.
7: What?
6: How does it work and what does it do?
7: Oh, dear. I knew we should have chucked a tarpaulin over it and then you'd never have noticed it.
6: Perhaps we did chuck one over it, but I peeked, so there. Now, what does it do?
7: Well, it, as I understand it, it,
6: Yes?
7: According to what I've heard, it,
6: Yes?
7: I haven't a clue. The dockyard gentleman just sort of dumped it there.
6: Oh, come off it, sir. You must have had a signal from Captain Povey about it.
7: Oh, yes, I have.
6: Well, what did that say?
7: He just said he was going on holiday to Broadstairs, and for pity's sake, don't touch the blasted thing until he got back.
6: Now, isn't that odd?
7: Why?
6: Well, it's painted grey and bolted to the deck, so it can't possibly be his.
7: Mr. Phillips, I don't think
6: that... In any case, if he had taken it with him, what on earth would he do with it in Broadstairs?
7: That's not what he really...
6: He'd never have got it into a taxi. Let alone the train.
7: Mr. Phillips, he meant it dangerous, so we mustn't touch it.
6: Well, it would have been pretty pointless anyway, wouldn't it, really?
7: Now I'm going to regret this.
6: Why? There aren't any submarines in Broadstairs.
7: I knew it!
6: Now, a few yachts, a rowing boat or two, possibly a couple of motorboats, and no submarines.
7: Shut up! Hello, number one speaking.
2: Chief Petty Officer Pertwee here, sir. And who is he?
7: I beg your pardon?
2: The new leading seaman who just came aboard, sir.
7: What?
2: Says his name is Harper, sir, but he don't look like an Harper to me. But Harper Horowitz, or the bloody Vostok, I believe. Never Harper, sir.
7: Pertwee, what are you...
2: Well, that's the nonsense, honey. I'm an all-out codswallop about being on special duty to look after that thing on the top deck. Would that make sense? Oh, by the way, that reminds me, sir. What is he? And when are they taking it away?
7: Oh, not another one.
2: Chuck a tarpaulin over it, somebody, Tim. Well, if it wasn't a right load of old knock-knack, why hide it, eh? Sir, what is he?
7: We don't know what it is, but we're not supposed to touch it.
2: Oh? Oh, I know. Oh, hello, Miss Dangerous. A man ship? First one over the side before first week gets belted in his lead, pal.
7: There's no need to panic. Now, listen to me, Chief. Who is this leading seaman, Harper?
2: That's just what I asked you, sir. You mark my words, sir. Mark my words. He's a spy. Bombs in every pocket and drugs in his boots. It will all go down like flies, sir. One moment, an admiral lost his crew, a loyal and devoted that loser, but he's keeping it in Alan. And the next moment,
7: Pertwee.
2: With oil driven, of course. Pertwee. Why not admit that you're afraid to tell Pertwee that he's sitting under a load of red ox? But any second now, it's going to be whoosh bang, ta-da, Pertwee.
7: Just one more word, and it will be whoosh bang, ta-da, Pertwee, forever. Now, you fetch this chap Harper and meet Mr. Phillips and me up on deck.
2: The back end?
7: The front end. I'm going to sort out what this thing is once and for all.
8: Ah, there you are, Chief. Come here a minute, will you?
2: No, thanks, sir. Now, I'd rather not see that man, sir. Why that be over here? You're not too close to that afternoon. What did you do now, Peter?
8: Well, so am I.
2: Oh, no. That don't do nothing to the moon, certainly. I'll just say this, sir. And
9: chef,
2: to you.
9: Certainly, fall in over here at once. And let them all work.
2: All right, sir. But, you don't get Mr. Phillips touch it, will you, sir, please?
9: Of course not.
2: Would you mind handcuffing him to something far enough? Just so that he can't reach it, sir. I'd see that here, sir.
9: Not much. But a bit.
2: Don't be ridiculous.
5: Now, where's the new chap, Harper?
6: Is that in there?
2: Yes, it is. All right, come along. Look lively, mate. At the door. Chop, chop, chop. Come along. Yes, sir. Right. Oh, salute the officer. Stand still, lad. Stand still.
9: I am standing still, Chief.
2: No, you're not, lad. You blinked.
9: Leading Seaman Harper reporting, sir.
5: I gathered. Stand easy, Harper.
9: Sir.
5: Now then, I understand you're some sort of authority on this, thing.
9: Yes, sir. Just completed the course, sir. With the exception of the firing range, sir. Nobody's done that as yet, sir.
0: Pardon?
6: Eh?
9: That's where they mounted it aboard drawbridge, sir. The trail's at sea when it can't hurt people if it goes wrong.
2: Not hurt people! Not hurt people! Not hurt people! What about us, then? Hey! Isn't Pertwee people? I blow up when something goes bang on everybody else, you know. Go on, get it over the side, sir. Don't have no truck with it, sir. Stop the odd workers over here with his banner flag.
9: We don't want no part of it, sir. Send it back to the works, but for Drake's sake, don't drop it. Quiet.
5: Now then, Harper, how does this thing work?
9: Oh, it's quite simple, sir. It's powered on the principle of the thrust intensificator operating the power block input regulator, assisted by the computed bell housing, which naturally sets up a magnetic turbine the moment the gas flow reaches optimum frequency, and feeds the hydroelastic pumping generator with all up to 600 megawatts of cubic tons per square inch, allowing for the fluctuating variance in crude supply from the make and break piston through the grub manifold intake.
6: Yeah. Yes, I thought it was something like that.
5: You fibbing hound.
6: You hadn't a clue.
5: No. It was the shape that gave it away. Mind you, it's a little smaller than I expected, but not much, but a little.
9: Well, yes, the modification, sir.
5: Oh, yes.
9: They've transistorized the gilding form sprocket.
5: Oh, yes, the gilding form sprocket.
9: Yes, yes.
5: Yes, that would have come for it, wouldn't it?
2: Now, stop encouraging him.
10: Before, he still doesn't know where you put your money in or where your bar of chocolate comes out.
11: Excuse me, Mr. Murray, sir. Senior leading seaman Goldstein. Is that I've been one of something sight longer than Honorable Harper has?
12: Reporting, sir.
11: What is it, Goldstein? Well, it's getting too crowded on this ship for my liking for a start. But apart from that, Wren Chasen just brought this from Captain Polby, sir.
6: Love it. I wonder what that is.
11: Well, if there's any justice, it'll either be my promotion or an order reducing a certain new gent to the ranks where he belongs.
10: Oh, blimey, now. If them sailing orders, Denny. Good morning, all. Send Mr. Carr when he gets back. Is this enough of your left to lick the stamp?
13: Stamp off you. These are sailing orders, and whether you like it or not, you are coming for a bit of a float about with us.
10: And the thing?
13: And the thing.
2: What?
13: It wasn't. He fell over a bollard outside a pub on VJ night.
10: That don't make it twinge any the less. for on to him. I'd like to sail with you, but he has! I'd only be a burden on you all. And I'm still going.
13: You most certainly are. Stand by to put to sea, gentlemen.
12: Henry Purvis, concentrate. Are you breathing the ozone in and out properly?
13: Yes, Ramona, my love.
12: Good boy. Permission to remove your overcoat.
13: Do I have to, my love? Just sitting here in this deck chair. It's freezing.
12: I trust that is not a subtle hint that you are expecting me to cavort about the beach, trying to catch that ridiculous rubber ring you bought instead of a button stay.
13: Oh, no, my love. I just thought it might help to keep us warm.
12: Nonsense, Henry. You're on holiday. So don't think we came all the way to Broadstairs just so that you could enjoy yourself.
13: Of course not, my love.
12: We're here to put the bloom back into Ramona's delicate cheeks.
13: You're looking absolutely radiant already, my love.
12: Steady, Henry. But have none of that talk. This is our holiday, not our honeymoon.
14: Realize that, all right, my love.
12: Well, I'm glad to hear it, and try to remember that we're staying in a respectable boarding house.
13: But we're married, my love.
12: Don't quibble. Now, put your deck chair up on the top rung. Sit up straight and enjoy the view.
13: But I can see the sea perfectly well lying back like this.
12: Now, possibly. But you're making the beach look untidy. Now, up straight. Eyes open wide and take in the whole Ramona paid for vista.
13: Very well, my... Oh, good grief.
12: Henry Burby, language. Go down to the sea and wash your mouth out with salt water immediately.
13: But Ramona, my love, look. Out to sea.
12: I am. Now, what about it?
13: But that ship, it's trout bridge, I'm sure of it.
12: Oh. Trust you to invite your little sailor friend drunk. Well, if you think you're going to spend your holiday shillings going out on some disgusting drinking orgy with them tonight, you've got another thing coming.
13: I didn't. I had no idea. I can't think what they're doing here. They're supposed to be at sea on trial. I sent them out with a new...
15: Oh, no. Oh, no, not that.
12: Henry Purvey, have you got two clean pocket hankies Ramona washed for you and told you to put in the side pockets of your lower garments?
13: Yes, my love.
12: Well, then stand up, arms extended, with one hanky in each hand and semaphore. Tell your disgusting friends to go and play with their little boat somewhere else.
13: Very well, my love, but I doubt if it'll do any good.
16: Steady up, Bat. Left hand down a bit. And according to Leslie's calculations, we're there. So finish with engine, chuck out the anchor, and whoa!
10: All that lot you just said it is, sir.
13: Mr. Phillips, are you sure we're in the right place for these trials? We seem to be awfully close to the beach.
16: Then you'll have to take that up with the Minister of Defense, sir. I can only navigate as to where they want the ship to be.
10: I'll leave off, Mr. Phillips, sir. You've never had this ship where they want it to be in all your puffs. Now, let's go back, Mr. Murray, sir, and ask again.
13: No, Mr. Phillips is sure. It's his responsibility. So we'll carry out the trials here. Meeting Seaman Harper.
17: Sir.
13: You ready to proceed with the fine trials?
17: Hello, sir. Are you sure this is the right place, sir?
13: No, but Mr. Phillips is here. Carry on, prepare to fire.
16: Now, just a minute. On second thought, it's just possible that we could be facing the other way. Look, there's an old gentleman waving at us with a couple of hankies. I wonder what he's trying to...
10: I think he was trying to say, what the hell happened to his deck chair, sir?
16: Lummy, right through the canvas. That chap Harper's a jolly good shot, isn't he? What a bit of luck that thing didn't have a warhead on it.
13: I have a nasty feeling the warhead was sitting in the deck chair next to it. And if I'm wrong, then I do hope I am. That's Captain and Mrs. Purvey.
16: Oh, nonsense. They can't possibly be there on holiday in Broadstairs. And according to my charts, we're in,
10: Sorry, pardon, Captain Purvey.
17: I'll give you sorry pardon. Look what you've done to my deck chair!
18: And you punctured his quite!
14: Ooh, nasty!
17: I'll put
13: mud
17: from the
13: lot
17: of you!
13: Thank you very much, sir. Very kind.
10: Well, Harper, it's all his fault. He threw that tin can so he can carry it back.
0: Wanted, tried to warn all assembled before we sailed the court. Don't have no track with it, I said. Dump it, I said, but no. Everybody knew better than Pertwee.
3: Build on! Build up, he said, go on, build up!
0: We're taking the deck chair wrecker with us. Well, I for one deny all...
9: Save the plea for leniency to Pertwee for the court. We're busy.
11: Do you think old Thundergut will forget about us if we hired him another deck chair?
10: No, he wouldn't.
9: Just a thought. And I've had another one. I never gave Harper the order to fire that thing. I only told him to prepare for fire.
11: Lummy, you're right.
9: Harper! Stop! You're under arrest. I never gave you the order to fire that missile.
17: I didn't fire it, sir. It blooming well fired itself.
9: What?
17: I only switched it on.
3: There
17: must be some
3: source
17: in the wiring somewhere.
3: Man the mudslag! Is the leader of the opposition's yacht about at all? Pertwee wants a lift. Don't forget, it's the service boat that can swing the...
0: Pertwee, be quiet.
17: Do you think I've got to switch it off, boss? It's glowing a bit and it's still loaded with 5 more missiles.

0: was it? Well, it isn't loaded now.
1: And Harper, switch that blasted thing off before the locals start pelting us with peppermint rock. And for goodness sake, look after that thing. We'll need it as evidence. If anybody's going to cop it for this, it's going to be the Ministry of Defense for lumbering us with a dangerous bushbangu nasty.
2: That's the thought. I wonder if the Ministry of Defense offered to pay for Captain Povey's deck chair.
1: Forget it, Mr. Phillips, and pull ahead, both. For pity's sake, pull ahead, both.

0: John Pertwee, Leslie Phillips, and Stephen Murray have been visiting Broad Stairs in the Navy Lark written by Laurie Wyman. John Pertwee was the chief petty officer and vice admiral Buttonshaw. Leslie Phillips was the sub lieutenant. Stephen Murray was the number one. Captain Pervey was played by Richard Caldicott. Mrs. Pervey was Heather Chaston. The admiral was Kenyon Evans. And leading Stephen Harper was played by Nigel Graham. The show was produced by Alistair Scott Johnston.
1: Leslie Phillips is now appearing in The Man Most Likely To at the Vaudeville Theatre, and John Pertwee is in O'Clarence at the Lyric Theatre, London.

0: aftershave with After Effects.
1: 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I'll put one at Lance onto it. Very nice, young Harold. 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
6: Next program will follow in approximately 30 minutes. 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
8: Noticing how Fafnir adds an L sound to every word he says. That is because he has a speech impediment. Let's listen. They are deciding on dessert.
10: Schmertot eat rudelplash. 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
9: Abklaftis mert schlagom farawekel ice cream.
8: Did you notice that word Abklaftismert Schlagom Farweck? Yes, it means with. In Proxel, the word with is a compactive, multidiplastic, reversible preposition which alters simultaneously with the case, tense, number, gender, blood type, and barometric pressure of the preceding and succeeding nouns. Just as the word for off, our old friend Propsnagdaloop, remember, turns back to front when you are talking to your mother and inside out when you're beaten up by the secret police.
10: For example, if I were to say that I was going with Fafnir to the cinema, I would say, Yazu Schmeltetrask Yelk Abluvum Fafnir Woek Cinema.
8: But if Fafnir were to say that he was going with Golchas to the cinema, he would say,
9: Yazu Schmeltetrask Lum Abklav Yegel, my fair lady, Abklav Tismet Schlagan Farawek Nudes in the Snow.
8: The stem, of course, is Abklav.
9: No, nudes in the snow.
8: But here comes Elstplast, just back from national service. Elstplast is wearing a false beard because he can't afford a real one. In Proxel, that is a very popular joke. In fact, it's the only joke. How gaily he sings and strums. It's time for our song. Wouldn't you like to join in?
9: Yeah.

0: it's Garode, not Cordmort, because we're all from different villages in Proxer. Gorchus, Fafnir, Elftflas, and me, Pranskur Troshkurt, wishing you good night until next week when...
1: Schmertoth Jaks Proxer?
2: Marsha Jaks Proxer!
0: Hey!

0: Hello, Charlie. Fancy meeting you. How are you then?
1: Oh, very well, thanks, Fred. Very well. When you consider everyone else. What are you doing here in Whitehall then, Fred?
0: Here in Whitehall?
2: You'll never believe this, you won't.
0: I'm waiting here for a herd of bison.
1: Oh, I see.
0: Oh? Is that all, oh?
1: Well, your word's good enough for me, Fred.
0: But don't you want to know why?
1: No.
0: I'll tell you. I met this insurance bloke, Steve, and I, Charlie, have insured myself with a Sun and Moon Mutual for 50,000 quid against getting run over by a herd of bison in Whitehall.
1: Only in Whitehall?
0: Whitehall only. So here I am in Whitehall waiting.
1: Well, not Kew Gardens or anywhere?
0: No, Whitehall. So here I am waiting.
1: For a herd of bison?
0: That's right, Charlie. I feel covered, Charlie.
1: Oh, yes, but I'm a realist, Fred.
0: Hey, you know my friend Lofty?
1: No.
0: They offered him a policy for his missus. They said that if she lost the third finger of her left hand in the sandwich machine, and it was never recovered on account of her being in all those sandwiches, see?
1: Oh, yeah.
0: They would replace her wedding ring free of charge.
1: Oh. Well, I'd tell them what to do with that.
0: Ah, that's just what Lofty did. Raised his two fingers in scorn, he did.
1: Oh, quite right.
0: Ah, but no. You know how tall he is. With his fingers up in the air like that, he just touched the tramways and... That's right. His fingers just melted, just like that.
1: Was he insured himself, then?
0: Of course he was.
1: And they paid up?
0: No. Act of God, they said, him being so tall, so they didn't have to pay.
1: Typical, Fred. Typical.
0: But there's no small print on my policy, Charlie, I'll tell you that.
1: What's that noise, Fred?
0: Charlie, it sounds like the beat of many hoofs.
1: I'm a realist, Fred, but it does.
0: Charlie, do you think, could it be? At last?
1: There's something coming down Whitehall, all right.
0: Yeah, look, they knocked over the Statue of Haig.
1: It's animals, all right.
0: Here they come, Charlie. It is. It's bisons.
1: Come away, Fred. You're a fool. You don't want to die.
0: Leave me, Charlie. I will stand here in the middle of the road. This is fate.
1: No, it's madness. Madness.
0: The policy. I'll stand on this zebra crossing to prove I'm in the right.
1: I'm a realist. I'll get in this Metropolitan horse trough when it's safe.
0: Here they come, then. Hey, hi, here, boys. Here.
3: Goodbye, Fred.
0: But then, I'm insured. Rotten so-and-sos. When will I get another chance like that? All turned aside and went for that horse trough. Smelt water, I wouldn't like that.
1: Hey, Charlie.
0: Charlie? Oh, poor old boy, and he wasn't even... Wait. My foot, it's crushed. I'm incapacitated, I am. Here, copper, look at my foot, will you?
4: That's a nasty mess, sir.
0: Really nasty, really nasty. Look at it, it's really, really nasty.
4: Yes.
0: Witness it, would you?
4: Yes.
0: That herd of bison, did it? That's how it happened.
4: Bison, sir? Bison? I saw no bison.
0: No bison? Then what was that just came thundering past, straight up Whitehall?
4: Lord love you, sir, they weren't bison. Them was buffaloes.
5: Sweetheart has gone on a journey. She's going

the snow. 'Cause then I think that my little darling would shrink.

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Oh, no, no, no, no. Just wrap her in a brown paper parcel and send her by post just to show you.

0: A story of man's beginning. 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
1: Quickening.
0: Thank you. Then Darwin evolved and invented evolution. This culminated, as we know, in man's crowning achievement. Man. Man standing erect and proud.
2: Well, let's sit down, Cosmo. My legs ache. It's all this standing erect and proud that does it, isn't it?
3: No, it's our vast brains weighing us down.
2: Here,
3: talking of brains, thingy.
2: Yes?
3: Have you ever looked at a pterodactyl flying about and had a good old wonder?
2: No. I'm not much of a one for wondering, you know. I mean, you've seen one pterodactyl. You've seen them all, haven't you, really?
3: Yeah, that's your trouble, thingy. You're not wonderful enough.
2: You know?
3: I mean, when you see a pterodactyl flying about, don't you ever think about them?
2: Oh, yes, I think when their wings get tired, they're going to fall out the sky and hit their heads on them.
3: Granted. But think of the easy way they get about. Now, there's us down here, waddling about on our little airy legs. But they just flap their wings and they're off. Flappity flap.
2: Flappity flap. Flappity flap. Flappity flap.
3: Makes you feel such a fool, doesn't it?
2: Does it?
3: Anyway, I'll tell you something. I am going to fly, too.
2: No.
3: I shall jump off a cliff, flap my arms and away.
2: Flappity flap?
3: Yeah. Scares you, doesn't it?
2: No, it's not me that's jumping.
3: Well, I'm going to. I shall soar up into the sky and make you look pretty silly. Then again, I might crash onto the rocks below and knock my belly off. That'd make me look pretty silly, wouldn't it? Now, come on, just be natural and jump off this cliff, will you?
2: No. You be natural. I'll just sit here and count me fleas.
3: Look, if we could fly, thingy, you'd be able to drop things on your mother-in-law.
2: Right, I'll do it. Oh, now here's a good place to jump from.
3: We are not jumping off a molehill. We are jumping off this cliff.
2: Oh, with that river there?
3: It's all right. Now, when I say jump, we jump, right? Now, keep calm and flap your arms.
2: Flappity flap.
3: Now, I'll give you a countdown. Do you know any numbers?
2: One.
3: Right. One to be ready, one to be steady, and one to be off.
2: Flappity flap. Hey, it works. It's good, isn't it?
3: Very rewarding.
2: Mind you, we're only flying downwards, aren't we?
3: True. Still, it's a start, isn't it? Now, about learning to swim.
4: Well, if it isn't you, David.
5: Well, if it isn't you, Tim.
4: Well, if it isn't either of us, then we're wasting our time.
5: Oh, here comes Graham. Zippity-doo-dah, Graham.
3: Oh, I'm sorry, I didn't know it was undone.
4: Say, Graham, what are you doing here?
3: Well, this is the place I usually meet that filthy old busker.
6: Yes, sir.
3: Ah, there he is. Now, just watch this. He'll give us a song if we hit him hard enough.
6: Hey, I'm not singing today, sir.
3: You're not?
6: No. I'm waiting for a London bus.
3: What, a London bus?
6: Yes, a London bus.
4: But we're all waiting for a London bus.
5: Is that better than the railways?
6: Sure.
3: There aren't any railways anymore.
5: Busker, there's one thing I don't know.
6: Yes, David.
5: Where does this bus go?
6: What, the London bus?
5: Yeah, the London bus.
6: Oh, what, the London bus?

0: London Bus.
1: Yeah!
2: Ain't no spitting on the London Bus.

0: When shall I see that land again? Of the desert sun and the jungle rain, where the wombats play in the yam-yam tree, and the bunyang plants wind up your knee. 'Tis my own dear land I long to see.
1: England. Land of song, where the leprechauns dance to the skirl of the pipes. Oh, England, oh, oh, oh, anyway. If you board a number 23 bus from the whipping post in Aberystwyth and offer the conductor threepence, you'll probably get booted down the stairs. But a small bribe and an hour's walk will bring you within 150 miles of the tiny village of Nibbling on the Bone. Crawl with me across the heath and moorland, quiet and deserted, save for a couple of thousand caravans and a holiday camp. And we descend into this inconspicuous little village, nestling 200 feet below sea level, literally. The valley was flooded 9 years ago to provide a drinking trough for Lord Clumpwit's cart horses. Now, has this affected the people of Nibbling or not? I went down in our outside broadcast submarine to talk to some of the villagers. Here I am, floating over the village churchyard, and I've just moored my microphone on the church steeple. Below me, life seems to go on relatively unchanged. The villagers are swimming up and down the main street, carrying their newspapers, shopping bags, and 300-weight oxygen tanks. It's amazing how nature finds a way to deal with problems like this. I'm just going to turn over this stone and see if there's anyone underneath.
2: Do you mind?
1: I'm sorry to disturb you. I wonder, could you tell us, do you think you've changed in any way to adapt to underwater life?
2: No, not at all, not at all.
1: Now, I don't wish to contradict you, but I do notice you're wearing a pair of yellow gloves.
2: Yes, yes.
1: And two pairs of red gloves and one pair of brown gloves.
2: Yes, well, it gets cold down here.
1: Yes, well, that's four pairs, which means you've got 8 arms.
2: Thank the Lord, yes.
1: Well, I've only got 2.
2: Oh, I am sorry. How did it happen?
1: I was born that way.
2: Ah, oh, nature is sometimes cruel.
1: Indeed. Tell me, in what trade do you employ your 8 arms?
2: I'm a beat group. And in my spare time, I also repair broken electric lights.
1: And do you do that successfully?
2: Well, you know the saying, many hands make light work.
1: So I shook him warmly by the tentacle and came up for air. And I continued my journey northwards by hovercraft and wheelchair to Scotland, where I visited picturesque Lochjaw. Here, where the cabers still grow in the ground, gaily bedecked with leaves and branches, I hailed a passing stranger who picked up a handful of pebbles and hailed me back. I could tell from the hairy knees it was the famous Mrs. Killjoy. She had a flaming red beard which I put out with a bucket of water. Mrs. Killjoy is a mother of 10. Now, isn't that rather young to be a mother?
3: Well, actually, it's an exaggeration.
1: Yes?
3: I'm really only 8.
1: I see. Well, Mrs. Killjoy, can you tell us what you're doing here?
3: Ah, yes. I often wonder what indeed. I often ask myself, what indeed? Why did the Lord put me on this earth? All of us, you, me, there must be a purpose. What is the eternal mystery of life? And why am I here? Why did the good Lord put me here? What am I doing on this earth?
1: No,
3: tell me, why?
1: No, I'll rephrase the question. Can you tell us here you're what doing?
3: Curing herrings.
1: Oh, what's wrong with them?
3: They've got tonsillitis.
1: Mrs. Killjoy, forgive me for being personal, but what's that in your buttonhole?
3: A button?
1: No, the other one.
3: Oh, that. Well, you see, it's Scots Pine Day. We celebrate this day any foggy third Sunday in July every 2,000 years, if it's leap year.
1: And why Scots Pine Day?
3: Well, exactly 283 years ago, come next Easter, Robbie Burns...
1: Not the Robbie Burns.
3: No, Mr. Robbie Burns burnt the cakes, and with them Bonnie Prince Charlie's recipe recipe for royal haggis, which is Scotland's favourite dish.
1: You must have all been very upset.
3: Indeed. That's why the Scots pine.
1: I see. And so for 7.5 years, I joined the villagers at their merrymaking, and I experienced their quaint old customs.
4: Good afternoon, sir. Have you anything to declare?
1: I also met one of the elders, Mr. Berry, and took a pagan rite. But I countered with a vicious uppercut to his chin, which made Elder Berry whine. Afterwards, I went to a sheepdog trial. He got 6 months for molesting sheep. Next week, I shall be visiting Donegal and telling you more about England, our England.

0: This recording of I'm Sorry I'll Read That Again, an interlude designed on the spur of the moment to fill this gap, was written by John Esmond and Bob Larbey, Clive James, Bill Oddie, Peter Vincent and David McKellar. The parts were played as follows. Herod the Great, Timbrook Taylor. Herod the Small, Graham Garden. Aphrodite, David Hatch. Salome, Joe Kendall.
1: We'll draw a veil over that.
0: And A Plague of Boils, Bill Oddie.
2: That boil go far.
0: The songs were specially written by Bill Oddie with Timbrook Taylor, and the music was provided by Dave Lee. I'm Sorry I'll Read That Again is produced by Humphrey Barclay.

0: Once upon a time there was an engineer.
1: Choo-choo Charlie was his name, we hear.
0: He had an engine and he sure had fun. He used good and plenty candy to make his train run.
2: Charlie says, love my good and plenty. Charlie says, really rings the bell. Charlie says, love my good and plenty. Don't know any other candy that I love so well.
3: Sometimes you take so much trouble making half their pudding, you forget to make
4: custard.
3: So Brown and Poulsen have made instant mix custard. Real creamy custard like you'd expect from Brown and Poulsen. Just add boiling water. You need no milk. And you've perfect custard in seconds.
5: Oh, yes. Beautiful. Do you want some custard?
3: Brown and Poulsen instant mix custard. Good and creamy. Because Brown and Poulsen make it.
6: You know, some marmalades get some of their tang from added flavoring. While Robertson's Golden Shred gets all of its tang from Seville oranges. What would you rather have for breakfast?
7: If you're paying this kind of money for a car, you'd want it to have a touch of style, legroom, four doors, and all that. And if this is what you had in mind, you don't even have to pay that kind of money for the new Skoda Super Estel. Skoda's new Super Estel puts the man in the street
8: and his dog
7: on the road.
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1: Nougat and caramel golden light.
2: Sorry.
1: And don't forget the hazelnut in every bite. And again. What has a hazelnut in every bite?
2: Sorry.
1: Thick milk chocolate for your delight.
2: Sorry.
1: Nougat and caramel golden light. And don't forget the hazelnut in every bite.
2: Sorry.
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1: 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I'm crunching my polo, dear Liza, crunching.
6: The nicest thing about the mint with the hole is that it's smooth and never crumbles. You can eat polo without other people hearing. Try sucking them, dear Henry.
1: I can't. 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

present Arthur Lowe, John LeMessurier, and Clive Dunn in Dad's Armor. Mum's Armor, featuring John Lorre, Arnold Ridley, and Ian Lavender, with this week's guests, Larry Martin, Carmen Silvera, Molly Sugden, and Wendy Richard. Here is the news, and this is John Snagg reading it. As the war continues, more and more men are volunteering or being called up for active service. Those in

0: As the war continues, more and more men are volunteering or being called up for active service. Those ineligible, for one reason or another, continue to join Britain's Home Guard units, which go from strength to strength. At Warmington-on-Sea, Captain Mannering is seriously considering letting the female members of the local population also join his unit.
1: Stand at ease. Now, pay attention, men. Before we dismiss, I have an important announcement to make. During the last week, Sergeant Wilson and I have been approached by several ladies.
2: Permission to speak, sir?
1: Yes, what is it, Joe?
2: I just want you to know, sir, that I'm sure you can rely on the men's discretion, sir. For all men of the world...
1: Don't be ridiculous. I'm referring to our local women folk.
2: Oh, sorry, sir. I see, sir.
1: The good ladies of Warmington-on-Sea wish to offer us their services.
3: That's funny. It's usually the bad ones that do that.
1: Yeah. I'll ignore that remark, Walker. The fact is, these gallant ladies wish to join us in our fight against the common foe. Sergeant Wilson and I think this might be a good scheme. Don't we, Sergeant?
4: Yes, we do, sir. Awfully good, sir, yes.
1: It immediately occurred to me that they could take over some of the paperwork and the making of tea and cocoa.
5: Buttons?
1: Yeah, I beg your pardon?
5: Buttons, sir. They could sew on our buttons.
1: Precisely, yes. It's a very good point.
5: Thanks.
6: My sister's very good at sewing, sir. Better point and all that sort of thing, providing someone else will thread the needle.
1: Well, thank you, Godfrey. But I think perhaps we should concentrate on a rather younger age group.
7: Excuse me, Mr. Mannering.
1: Right.
7: There's a new girl at the sweet shop. She's very obliging.
1: Ah, now that... that sounds more like the sort of girl we need.
8: That's right. Comforts for the troops.
1: Yeah. Don't listen. Let's have any of that sort of talk, Walker.
5: Hold up, Mannering. There's a lassie I know that works for the Gaslight and Coal Company. She's a sonsy, weight-bearing girl with a firm body and big, strong thighs. Money, you'd see them.
2: They're very strong girls, Mr. Fraser. The ones with the big thighs.
1: Yes, all right, just a minute. Just a minute. Thighs. Now, I'm sure between us we can round up the right sort of material. Just bring them along with you to tomorrow's parade. Properly trained, they will release us, the frontline troops, so that we can grapple with the enemy.
3: I don't suppose Taffy and Jonesy here will have much energy left after grappling with those big thighs.
1: Oh, be quiet. Listen to that, Wilson. Sounds funny, hearing female voices out in the hall on parade night, doesn't it?
4: Yes, it does, sir. It does rather, yes.
1: Well, better have the first one in.
4: All right, sir.
1: Who's first, please?
2: I think we are, Sergeant Wilson. This is Mrs. Fox.
4: Oh, yes, Mrs. Fox. Good evening.
9: Good evening.
4: I wonder if you'd be so kind as to come in.
9: He thinks it is it.
4: What an awfully humid day it's been, hasn't it?
9: Yes, hasn't it?
4: Still, you're looking marvellously cool.
1: Wilson, do you mind if we carry on?
4: I'm sorry, sir. This is Mrs. Fox.
1: How do you do, Mrs. Fox?
9: Nicely, thank you.
2: Mrs. Fox is one of my best customers, sir. I think you'll find she'll give every satisfaction.
1: Yes, thank you. Thank you, sir. Well, now, Mrs. Fox.
4: Oh, my goodness, how rude of me, Mrs. Fox. Please, have a chair.
9: Oh, thanks.
4: Now, is there anything we can get you?
1: Wilson, just a minute.
4: Yes, sir.
1: I'd like a little word with you.
4: Right.
1: That is, if you can afford the time.
4: Of course, sir. You will excuse us, won't you, Mrs. Fox?
9: You certainly thought.
4: What is it, sir?
1: What is it? Look here, Wilson. I know you're something of a ladies' man. But these women are going to be subject to discipline like the rest of our force. Now, let's start if we mean to go on, shall we?
4: Well, surely we can be polite.
1: I quite agree. Don't have to have all this Jack Buchanan stuff. Just stick to the business in hand, if you don't mind.
4: Yes, whatever you say, sir.
1: Right. I'm sorry about that, Mrs. Fong. Now, let's just take down some details. Name... Fox. Christian name?
9: Morsia.
1: Morsia.
4: What a very pretty name.
9: Oh, do you think so?
4: Yes, I do indeed. It's one of my favourites.
1: Wilson. Occupation, Mrs. Fox?
9: We do.
1: Is that an occupation?
4: Well, in Mrs. Fox's case, I would say it was almost a calling.
1: Wilson, please.
4: Oh, sorry, sir. Sorry.
1: Now, Mrs. Fox, would you like to join us?
9: Oh, yes, I'd love to.
1: Good.
9: Where are we going?
4: Awfully good, Mrs. Fox. Awfully good. Didn't you think so, sir?
1: Oh, yes, I did. Highly comical.
10: Thank you, Mr.

0: Mrs. Fox. Jones, perhaps you take the lady back into the hall.
1: It'll be my pleasure to do that thing, sir. This way, Mrs. Fox.
0: Who's next, Wilson?
2: Here we are.
0: Ah,
2: here.
0: Pike.
3: This is the young lady I was telling you about, sir. Ivy Samways, from the sweet shop.
0: Ivy Samways.
4: Yes, you remember, sir? She was the one who was very obliging.
0: Yes, thank you, Wilson. Now, Miss Samways, what is your address?
5: 27 Trotting Trot.
0: I beg your pardon?
5: 27 Trotting Trot.
0: I'm afraid I didn't quite catch that.
3: Jutland Drive.
0: Oh, Jutland Drive. Yes. What number? Pardon?
3: 27.
0: Use that tone of voice to me, boy. Now, I wonder what sort of task would suit you best, Miss Samways. Look, I'm sorry. I missed that. What sort of a task?
4: I think she said answering the telephone, sir.
0: Well, I suppose we might consider that. On the other hand, of course, there may be some other little job which would make full use of your natural talents.
4: Well, I suppose she could look after the secrets file, sir.
0: The what?
4: Well, she's not likely to give anything away, is she?
0: Would it be absurd? Anyway, we haven't got a secret file.
4: Well, we could probably get one.
0: Oh, all right, that'll do you. Thank you, Miss Samways. That'll be all.
2: Come along, Ivy. This way.
4: Private Walker, sir, has brought a young lady along, and they're waiting. Shall I get them in?
0: I hope it's better than that one. Yes, all right, Wilson.
4: Oh, come on, Walker, come on.
1: Oh, thanks, Archer. All right. Hey, Mr. Mannering, this is Edith Parrish. She's a friend of mine.
0: I see. Good evening, Miss Parrish. Do you have an occupation?
6: Yeah, I'm an usherette.
1: That's right. A Tivoli cinema. You know, she flashes
0: yes,
1: her...
0: Yes, all right. Thank you. Well aware of what an usherette's duties are. Well, Miss Parrish, in your job, you must see a lot of films.
6: Oh, yeah. I see a lot of other things than all.
0: Yeah, all right. You needn't pursue that.
1: Yeah. Any time you want to see a film, Mr. Marinin, knock three times on a fire exit round the side alley and Edith will fit you in.
0: Yeah, thank you very much, Walker. I don't think I should be taking advantage of her hospitality. Now, Miss Parrish, where do you live?
6: Down Berwick Road, 35. And I live with my daddy, 6'3", so you needn't get any ideas.
0: I think that will be all, Miss Parrish. Wait outside, please.
1: Thanks, Mr. Mannering. Come along, Edith. Here, you shouldn't have said that to him. Captain Mannering never does get ideas.
0: Oh, I don't think that's the right class of girl for us at all, Wilson.
4: I quite agree, sir, yes. I wonder what's on at the Tivoli this week.
0: I've no idea. Are there any more ladies for us to see?
4: No, I'm afraid not, sir, no. By the way, I suppose there's no chance of us seeing Mrs. Mannering on parade.
0: No. No, I shouldn't think so, Wilson. I did broach the subject last night in the shelter, but Elizabeth didn't seem very keen on it. What about Mrs. Pike? Will she be joining us?
4: I'm afraid not, sir. No. She gets tired so quickly these days, you see. She finds the nights awful strain. Hardly gets any sleep at all.
0: Really? Well, this won't win the war. Now, look, you pop out into the hall and get the ladies to organize some coffee. Mm-hmm. I just want to have a look through this new Home Guard manual for a few moments.
4: All right, you are, sir.
0: And when we've had our coffee, I think we'll initiate the ladies with a little drill.
4: That's a good idea, sir. Yes, sir.
0: Right. Ah, see what new ideas the boys in Whitehall thought up for us. That's very interesting. Come in.
7: Captain Mannering.
0: That's right.
7: I'm sorry I'm a little late. I heard you were needing women helpers for the Home Guard. Is that right?
0: Yes, it's quite correct. Do come in.
7: Thank you.
0: You sit down.
7: You see, I've heard about this platoon since its very beginning. I think you're doing a wonderful job with it.
0: Well, we must all try to do our best for old England in her hour of need.
7: I'd love to help, just to feel that I was doing something.
0: Your face seems vaguely familiar. Have I seen you at the golf club?
7: No, I've not been in Warmington long. I had to bring my mother away from London because of the bombing.
0: I see.
7: I'd love to have stayed. Not that there was much I could have done. But just being there would have shown that wretched little Hitler that we're not going to give in.
0: Right, Joe, that's the sort of talk I like to hear. Now, what's the name?
7: Grey.
0: Grey. Christian name?
7: Fiona.
0: Fiona. Pretty name.
7: Do you think so?
0: Always has been one of my favourites.
7: Thank you.
0: Occupation?
7: Well, widow, I suppose, if you can call that an occupation.
0: Well, in your case, I would say it was almost a... No. I'll just put that down. Widow.
7: What time do you normally hold your evening parades, Captain Mannering?
0: 7 o'clock. Will that be convenient for you?
7: Perfectly. I can't wait to start. At the moment, my life consists of morning coffee at Anne's pantry and making the dahlias grow.
0: I'm very fond of dahlias.
7: Really? Do you grow them too?
0: No, unfortunately. My wife says they attract earwigs.
7: What a shame. But she's quite right. Captain Mannering, may I say something?
0: Yes, of course.
7: It's rather personal.
0: That's all right.
7: Do you always wear spectacles?
0: Yes, I do.
7: Would you take them off for a moment?
0: Yes, if you wish. There.
7: Oh, that's so much better. I always think they act as a sort of... Well, they cut off the warmth in a person's eyes. Just as a fire guard takes away so much of the heat.
0: I suppose you're right. I never thought of it that way.
8: The men are ready to... I'm so sorry. Beg your pardon, sir. I didn't know you had anybody with you.
0: It's all right. Sergeant Wilson, this is a new recruit. This is Fiona Gray.
8: Oh, Fiona. What an awfully pretty name.
0: Yes, yeah, sorry. Well, we've taken all the details down regarding Mrs. Gray, so as you were about to say, Wilson,
8: yes. We'd
0: better carry on with the parade.
8: Right, sir. Yes, sir.
0: If you'd like to go to the kitchen, Mrs. Gray, I'm sure somebody could find you a quick cup of coffee. And I'll... We'll see you on parade in a moment or two.
7: Thank you so much.
0: What a charming woman, Wilson.
8: Yes.
0: Yes, well, we'd better carry on. Now, I thought...
8: Excuse me, sir. Have you broken your glasses?
0: What?
8: The glasses.
0: Oh! No, I just left them off for a moment.
8: Uh-huh.
0: Eyes a little tired, you know. I'll put them back on now.
8: Yes, I see, sir. Yes, that's right. Well, after you, sir.
0: Thank you.
8: Right.
9: So, Clancher... Excuse me, Captain Mannering. This young lassie with me is Miss Ironsides. She's the young lady I mentioned to ye. The one who works in the Gaslight and Coke Company. She's only just arrived, I'm afraid.
0: I see.
9: Will it be all right, sir, if she joins in now and you can take her particulars down after the parade?
0: Yes, pretty well, Fraser. Welcome, ladies, on this, your first parade.
10: Yeah, Mr. Fraser, I don't think that girl of yours has got big thighs. Long ones, maybe.
9: What's the matter with your eyes, man? They're like tree trunks. Softer, mind you, softer.
0: Stop talking in the rank. Now, ladies, for a start, we'll teach you just the rudiments of foot drill. Now, first of all, the at-ease position. The legs should be comfortably apart, about 18 inches or so. Hands are placed right over left, just over your... the back. Would you like to try that? Yes. Very good. Now, to come to attention, you raise your left foot and place it beside your right foot. Like so. And now comes the tricky bit. At the same time, you bring your hands to your sides with thumbs in line with the seams of your trousers.
10: Permission to speak, sir. These ladies are not wearing trousers, sir. See them being ladies, you see, sir.
0: Yes.
1: Well, they can put their thumbs in line with the seams of their knickers.
0: Yeah, look. Any more from you, Walker, and you'll be sent home.
1: Blimey, it was only a joke.
6: If he wasn't wearing no knickers, he'd have something to go on about.
0: Right, now pay attention. We'll try that. Squad, stand at ease. Not bad, not bad at all.
9: Captain Mannering, Miss Ironsides here is doing it very well, very well. Man, her legs are going together with a very firm, strong action.
0: Look at them. All right. All right, Fraser. Now let's move on to the left and right turn. Now, to right turn, you swivel on the right heel and left toe. You do this in two distinct steps, thus. One, two, One, two.
1: Take your partners for the military two-step.
0: Dick Walker. Shan't tell you again. Now, ladies, brace the rear thigh hard as you go round.
9: Ah, that's right, Miss Ironsides. Do as the captain says. Those thighs are yours that have been braced firm and strong. Here, let me show you, lassie.
0: A second childhood or something. Now, you lift the rear leg high and place it beside the front one.
6: Blimey, what a way to win a war.
11: I think, young lady, you will find that the captain knows best. If only you listen to him.
0: Godfrey.
11: Yes, Captain Mannering?
0: Look to your front and stop talking to the ladies.
1: Woman mad, that's what he is, woman mad.
0: Walker, this is your last chance. I won't warn you again. Right, now once more. Squat, squat, hand! Very good, Mrs. Gray, very good. Squat, lift, turn. Oh, dear.
4: There seems to be an element of confusion, sir, as to which is their left and which is their right.
0: Yes, there does indeed.
10: Mr. Speak, sir. They had the same trouble, sir, during the American Civil War. You know, when they had all sorts of crude, rough country yokel men as soldiers, and they didn't know their left foot from their elbows, you know, sir. So to overcome this ingeniously, they tied a piece of hay to one foot and a piece of straw to the other. And when they wanted to turn left, the commanding man said, "Hay, turn!" or "Straw, turn!" according to whether the hay was on the left foot or the straw was on the left foot. Mind you, they had to be very careful to get straws on all the left feet, or A, as the case may be. Do you think that'd help at all, sir?
0: Not really, Joan. Strikes me as being slightly unorthodox.
1: Well, I think it's a very good idea, sir. I mean, after all, you could then come in of an evening and say, "Good evening, ladies, what nice straws you're wearing."
0: That's it. You've gone too far. Go home.
1: Oh, I didn't say anything.
0: I'm not arguing, it's an order. Go home.
12: Good morning, sir.
0: Oh, good morning.
12: Just for one, is it, sir?
0: Yes, please.
12: Would you like to sit anywhere particular, sir? Near the window, for instance?
0: Oh, I'm not fussy. I haven't been in here for some time, so I don't have any favourite spots. I like somewhere quiet.
12: Right, sir. How about this corner, sir?
0: Yes, it'll be fine.
12: What can I get you?
0: Oh, just a cup of coffee, please.
12: Right, sir, won't be a moment. Oh, good morning, madam. Where would you like to sit?
7: Oh, I don't really mind it. No, it's all right. I've seen somebody I know. Good morning, Mr. Mannering.
0: Oh, Mrs. Gray. What a surprise. Won't you join me?
7: Thank you. I haven't seen you here before.
0: Oh, I come here from time to time, you know, when I can get my nose away from the grindstone.
12: What can I get you, madam?
7: Oh, just coffee as usual, please.
12: On your bill, sir, or separate?
7: Separate, please.
0: Oh, no, please. Have it on me. On my bill, please.
12: Very good, sir.
7: I notice you're not wearing your glasses, Mr. Mannering.
0: Ah, I thought I'd try leaving the glasses off temporarily. Not even sure that I really need them.
11: Oh, good morning, Captain Mannering.
0: Oh, good morning, Godfrey.
9: It is Godfrey, isn't it?
11: Yes, sir, that's right. I haven't seen you in here before, sir.
0: Oh, I pop in from time to time, you know.
11: I'm just on my way to the clinic. Have you broken your glasses, Mr. Mannering?
0: No, I'm just giving my eyes a little rest.
11: Oh, I see. Well, I must be off. Goodbye, sir.
0: Goodbye, Godfrey. Charming man, Mrs. Gray. One of my most loyal soldiers. Had a bit of bladder trouble from time to time, but that's...
7: They're a wonderful band of men.
0: Yes, I'm very proud of them.
1: Hello, Captain Mannering.
0: Oh, hello. Walker.
1: I haven't seen you in here before.
0: Well, I come in from time to time. Here.
1: If you've bust your specs, I know a bloke that's got 500 frames, hardly used.
0: No, I haven't broken them, thank you.
1: Well, if anyone asks, you haven't seen me, all right? I'm just delivering a bit of the sweet stuff.
0: Oh, you mean sugar?
1: Shh. You haven't seen me, okay?
0: All right, Walker. I think I can fairly truthfully say that I haven't seen you.
1: Cheerio, then.
0: Heart of gold, that man. Do anything for you. Sorry about all these interruptions, Mrs. Gray. I must say, I was looking forward to a nice cup of coffee and a quiet chat.
7: So was I.
0: I have to confess... that I came here quite deliberately on the chance that you'd be here.
7: I'd rather hoped you might.
3: Excuse me, Captain Manning.
0: Oh, what is it? What is it, Pike?
3: I've been looking all over for you. You don't usually come in here, do you? Still, it's nice to have a change and get away quietly on your own, isn't it?
0: What exactly do you want, Pike?
3: Oh, yes, I nearly forgot. Mr. Wilson says, can you come straight away, because the bank inspectors are here.
0: Yes, all right, Pike. Tell Mr. Wilson I'm coming.
3: Very good, Mr. Manreen.
0: I'm sorry about this, Mrs. Gray. Now, let's meet again very soon. And might I suggest next time somewhere else?
7: I'd like that.
0: I shall see you tonight, anyway, on parade.
7: Yes, of course. I look forward to it.
0: Well, goodbye.
7: Goodbye.
12: Oh, has the gentleman gone?
7: Yes, he has.
12: Oh, well, I'm sorry, but I got two coffees here, and the gentleman hasn't paid for them. That'll be fourpence.
9: I tell you, Jonesy, your mannering's making a knot of full arm, so there's no other way of putting it.
10: Yes, Jock, you may be right.
3: They have coffee every morning together.
11: I've not seen them there recently.
3: No, they go to the Dutch oven now. I have to go and get him if there's anything important.
9: Folly, sheer folly. I think somebody should tell him that the whole platoon knows about the two of them.
10: Well, what can we do about it?
9: Well, I had a wee word with the sergeant last night. Maybe he'll say something to the old fool.
10: Look out, look, there's Sergeant Wilson now. He's just going into the office. Perhaps he's going to tackle him tonight.
9: Oh, if he is, I'd like to be a wee fly on the wall.
0: Ah, Wilson. About time for parade, isn't it? I've rather an important announcement to make tonight concerning the ladies' section.
4: Oh, yes, sir, yes, the ladies' section, yes. I did rather want to talk to you about that at some time.
0: Oh, yes?
4: Yeah, well, you see, I know it's none of my business, but if I don't say something, well, I mean, well, who will?
0: Wilson.
4: Sir?
0: If you have something to say, stop shuffling from one foot to the other and cough it up. You're in some sort of trouble.
4: Oh, good Lord, no, sir. It's just that, with the ladies' section, do you think that it's just possible that some of us are making tiny little fools of ourselves?
0: Ah, I see. Well, I'm not insensitive to what people have been saying. So I've decided to dismiss the female section and just hang on to one or two special helpers.
4: I see, sir.
0: So that should stop Mrs. Pike nagging you when you go round there for supper. You know, Wilson, you should keep well away from jealous women.
4: Yes, but you see, you don't understand.
0: Oh, yes, I do. You're not the only person to have had his heartstrings plucked. Come along, I'll make the announcement. Right, pay attention, everyone. Robert Jones, everybody here?
10: Yes, sir, everyone present, sir. That is except Mrs. Gray.
0: Mrs. Gray not here?
10: No, sir.
0: How strange. Perhaps she's a little under the weather.
9: Favoritism.
3: Excuse me, Mr. Manreen, but Ida here says she thinks Mrs. Gray's all right. Says she must be. Because she saw her carrying two big heavy suitcases to the station.
0: The station?
3: Yeah, Ivy says it was about 10 minutes ago.
1: Well, it's only one train at this time of the evening. The 8:40 to London.
0: Wilson, take the parade.
4: All right, sir. Do you want me to make the announcement?
1: Good Lord, he's gone.
0: Excuse me. Can I get through, please?
12: Hey, here, Sidion, who do you think you're shoving?
0: I'm sorry, madam. I've got to get through. Ah, there she is. Mrs. Gray! Fiona!
7: Oh, hello, George.
0: What? What are you doing? What's happened?
7: Nothing's happened, George. I'm just going back to London, that's all.
0: But why? You've never mentioned this. You've never even hinted.
7: I just thought it would be for the best. For both of us.
0: But I don't want you to go. My whole life is completely different now. I just live from one meeting to the next.
7: I know. I'm just the same.
0: Why does it have to be like this?
7: It's the only thing to do. People are talking.
0: Oh, people always talk. Who cares about that?
7: What about your wife?
0: There's no fear of them talking to her. She hasn't been outside the front door since Munich.
7: Oh, George, be sensible. You can't afford to have scandal and tittle-tattle.
13: Victoria train! Victoria train!
0: I don't care what people say.
7: You've got to think of your position and the bank.
0: Oh, damn the bloody bank.
7: George!
0: I'm sorry, but you mustn't take that train.
7: George, I've got to. It's the only sensible thing to do.
13: Warmington on seat! Warmington on seat! Victoria train!
0: Fiona, I implore you, don't take that train. Look, Look, we'll only see each other once a week.
7: Please, George. You're making this awfully difficult for me. I've made up my mind. It's the only way.
0: Here, let me help you.
7: Thank you, George.
0: Please, Fiona. I've never begged anyone for anything in my life. But I'm begging you not to go.
7: I'm sorry, George.
9: Hurry along, please. Hurry along.
7: You better get out, George, or you'll be coming to London, too.
0: If only I could.
9: Close the door, please. Close the door. Close that door, please, sir.
0: What? Oh, yes, I'm sorry. How will I get in touch with you?
7: You won't be able to.
0: You'll write, won't you?
7: Maybe, after a while. I don't know.
0: Please, promise me you'll write.
7: Very well. I'll write.
0: Oh, Fiona.
7: Dear George.
0: Please, please make it soon.
7: I'll try, George. I'll try. Goodbye, George. And thank you.
0: Goodbye, Fiona.

0: That episode of Dad's Army, based on the original television series by Jimmy Perry and David Croft, you heard Arthur Lowe as Captain Mannering, John LeMessurier, Sergeant Wilson, Clive Dunn, Corporal Jones, John Lorry, Private Fraser, Arnold Ridley, Private Godfrey, Ian Lavender, Private Pike, Larry Martin, Private Walker, Carmen Silvera, Mrs. Gray, Maurice Sugden, Mrs. Fox and the Waitress, and Wendy Richard as Edith Parrish. Mum's Army was adapted for radio by Harold Snowd and Michael Knowles and produced by John Dias.
1: What has a hazelnut in every bite?
2: Sorry.
1: And thick milk chocolate for your delight?
2: Sorry.
1: Nougat and caramel golden light?
2: Sorry.
1: And don't forget the hazelnut in every bite. And again. What has a hazelnut in every bite?
2: Sorry.
1: Thick milk chocolate for your delight?
2: Sorry.
1: Nougat and caramel golden light? And don't forget the hazelnut
2: Sorry.
1: In every bite.
2: Sorry.
1: A hazelnut in every bite.
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7: Hello and welcome back to the news quiz. 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
8: Police were hunting an emu after a woman said she saw a bare-chested man with two big white dots on his forehead staring through her window in Hamburg.
7: Thanks to Anne Tippett for that. Please welcome first on my right, Andy Hamilton and Eve Pollard. Facing them on my left, Alan Corran and Jeremy Hardy. Andy, your traditional easy question. What new craft aren't Apache on the old ones?
9: This is the easy one.
7: Yeah.
9: Oh, is this these Duff helicopters?
7: Yes.
9: The army have got Duff helicopters. I didn't follow the story very closely because I'm not very technically minded, but is it elastic band problems? They've got helicopters that don't fly, which I think is one of the... It was in the spec that they should fly. I'm pretty confident about that. And I don't know what are they going to do. They're going to replace them?
10: No, they don't fly. The blokes can't fly them. They bought these enormously sophisticated helicopters, but it takes 5 years to train people. They didn't think about that when they ordered them.
9: Well, are these the ones
10: So if we're going to have a war, we have to give people notice. Our diary is clear about April 2007. No, the planes are fine. They're just beyond the capacity of the pilots you and I pay for.
11: They are choppers who... The men in them can't communicate, which is no new thing. And... And nobody's worked out that the weather in Britain is different to the weather in Alabama, so it would take longer to train people here flying these choppers than...
10: Go on, say choppers again. I'll have to...
11: Anyway, 11 of them are mothballed out of the 25.
12: Do they really put them in mothballs?
11: Big mothballs, yeah. You get them at the local John Lewis.
12: I can imagine a little insect having a go at your car, dudes, but you can't really see...
9: You have to put them in mothballs because of the Al-Qaeda-trained moths.
12: Yeah. It's quite touching, though, that all American military hardware has got those Native American names, like Apache and Tomahawk, in tribute to the fact that because of superior firepower, they were able to massacre entire people and steal their country.
9: We shouldn't broadcast this stuff about having inoperative helicopters, because what if Saddam's listening? It's a terrible breach of security.
12: They wouldn't be able to attack at night, would they, Apache helicopters? I remember the High Chaparral. 8:10 Monday night. Apaches can't attack at night. They've got poor night vision.
10: Actually, Andy mentioning whether Saddam is listening, I've just spotted your face. You could be the star of Al Jazeera TV. I mean, you really look a little bit iffy to me.
9: Well, do you know, that pilot I did for them of a topical news quiz, I never heard anything. I don't know what happened.
7: Shadow Defence Secretary Bernard Jenkin claimed there was now an entire squadron of attack helicopters sitting in ramshackle old sheds. An MOD spokesman hit back, pointing out Britain now has the safest allotments in the whole world. So, 2 points to Andy. Eve, why should we underestimate the quiet man?
11: The quiet man. This is Ian Duncan Smith, who every time he gets up in Parliament now, the whole of the Labour backbenches go, shh. It's a great moment for Schweppes to bring back that ad campaign, isn't it? But there are people saying that he should go. He should take the Estelle pill and resign.
10: It's sort of such an unfortunate name. I was thinking when I was reading this stuff about the gang waiting to topple him, bring him down, I thought, beware the IDS of March, I thought to myself. It's a wrong name for the trade, isn't it?
11: Anyway, there's rumours they're trying to get rid of him.
7: Letters have been arriving at the central office complaining of the Tory leader's performance, though they turned out to be all Edwina writing about John Major. Tories are so unnerved about IDS's inability to rattle the Prime Minister, they've lined up a much more combative replacement, Jacques Chirac. So, 2 points to Eve. Jeremy, who thinks high fees are no fun?
12: Is it top-up fees?
7: Yeah, it is.
12: It's Clark.
7: It is.
12: Who's known as a bruiser in politics, which just means that you're a fat tosser in politics. Anybody else would say he's a fat tosser, but in politics, it's like Yorkshire people are allowed to be bluff, isn't it, Simon? Whereas anybody else, they'd just be tactless, rude Burks. But he's a bruiser, Charles Clark. And he said this weird thing. He was being interviewed by Paxo on the news night, and he said, well, we can't bring in top-up fees because it was in our manifesto that we won't. So we can't do it in this term, but that doesn't mean we can't do it in the future. Do you know what? I suspect our politicians lack integrity.
10: I mean, I hate that. It's so daft to have that bruiser thing because he's white. And he always has this two-day stubble, which you can't have if you're white. You know, when he purses his lips, he looks like a badger's arse. But it's... Why doesn't he just shave and get on with life as a grown-up man? It's awful.
12: They're bringing in top-up fees for those people who haven't got sufficient debts. So when you're 40, if you've managed to pay off all your student loans, loan sharks come round. A couple of big Glaswegians turn up at your house and take your video.
7: Education Secretary Charles Clark has announced that the Student Finance Review, due at the end of last year, will not now be ready until January next year. The president of the NUS said, we have to make sure that students are going to university to study the courses they excel in. Unfortunately, there isn't yet a downing 14 pints of lager and vomiting through your nostrils humanities course yet. 2 points to Jeremy. Alan, listen to this. No.

0: That Norman Lamont did great karaoke, didn't he? Alan, whose entente is no longer so cordial?
1: Mm-hmm. There's this marvellous ad on Channel 4, I think Channel 3 as well, for a thing called businessorg.com with two little kids. Have you seen it? Two seven-year-old kids, right, very engaging. And it's all about who wins the game. And one says, I pay you, now I pay you, now I pay you. And this goes on for some hours until the animal says, I'm not talking to you anymore, and then zips his mouth shut. And this is a vignette of current Anglo-French relations. There has been a fearful row. And Tony Blair said something to Chirac about farm subsidies, which Chirac didn't like. And as a result of it, the Paris summit between the two of them will not even be a foothill, and they're not officially not speaking.
2: Blair's in trouble, and what's the first rule of British politics? If in doubt, attack the French. I mean, it worked for Pitt. Because I think I heard that Alistair Campbell was going around giving verbatim accounts of the row, which was that Chirac said, you know, nobody has ever spoken to me like that before, and Blair said, well, you should get out more. And then he got worked up, and Alistair had to hold Blair back and say, leave him, Tony, he's not worth it. But, of course, it's the perfect story, both from Blair's point of view and Chirac's point of view, because they both go back and say, you should have seen me in there. Boy, boy, did I tell him what for.
3: I think Jacques Chirac's very, very sexy bloke, actually. He's got twinkly eyes. I met him once.
0: Yes, so the question
2: that's
0: was
2: a bit of a conversation stopper, that one.
4: That's the most serious political statement we've ever had.
3: He'd never bother with soufflés, honestly. He's just getting on with 103 mistresses. He is. He does it for France.
0: Are you trying to tell us something?
3: No. Sadly not.
2: Well, the row was allegedly about this sort of secret meeting, wasn't it? This sort of stitch-up between Chirac and Schroeder had met in secret to agree the deal and excluded Blair. I don't know, have you seen Schroeder? Have you seen the colour of his hair?
1: He sued for that and won.
2: Did he?
1: Yeah. I mean,
2: well, you know what? If he doesn't dye his hair, then he must dip himself in the same lead paint they use for toy soldiers, because I've never seen...
1: Well, all the Germans have funny hair. Actually, Bismarck had those moustaches that were waxed and went upwards, which he used to keep... No, he had mutton chops, didn't he? And he used to keep them in paper at night so they would always look fluffy in the morning. And the Kaiser had those two that went up like that. One with the spike on his pickle halber. And, of course, Adolf had the little moustache. So I think Schroeder is just in a great tradition of German Democrats.
0: Mr. Chirac complained that Mr. Blair had called him arrogant, hypocritical and rude. Though it later turned out the PM's actual words were simply, vous êtes français. And we start round two with a cutting from the Seattle Times.
5: Egyptian police have arrested a 40-year-old man who performed brain surgery on a number of people, even though he had only a primary school education. Suspicions arose because he charged just $4.74 an operation.
0: Thanks to Paul Williams of Cardiff for sending that in. Andy, why are people in the provinces desperate to seize power?
2: Oh, is this... this weird story about the Irish laying claim to Gibraltar?
0: No.
2: Oh, right.
6: That was a dream you had, Andy.
2: I had a really weird dream last night, and I'm hoping that this is still part of it.
0: Power. Desperate to seize power.
3: Oh, is it the power strike? Is it the people sort of still living in the dark?
2: Oh, yes. It's the storm. Yes. It's people in East Anglia. God, the people in East Anglia, yes, they're living in darkness, and that's fair enough. It's only been a week. I was travelling west during that storm. It was extraordinary. There were no trains. I had to get to Great Malvern, and there were no trains west of Oxford, and everyone was blaming the trees, which I think is a little bit unfair, because, once again, I mean, the majority of trees were fine. It was just a few troublemakers, as ever, determined to disrupt the public services. And there's still, I mean, no one's looked at the Al-Qaeda possibility of insurgent trees deliberately sabotaging the lines. But yes, for some reason, the people in East Anglia, they've been unable to reconnect them. All the sort of private energy firms, I think the van broke down or something. That's the story anyway, which, of course it was that, yeah.
0: Nearly a week after the storms hit Britain, thousands of households across the country are still without power. Essex has been one of the worst hit areas. It's now deprived of essential services such as Sky Sports, QVC and Granada Men and Motors. There are serious problems in Norfolk, where many homes are still without electricity, 150 years after it was introduced to the rest. 2 points to Andy. Eve, who's been driven to distraction by the latest model of motor?
3: This is Pat Hewitt. Is it? Patricia Hewitt, sorry.
0: Yes.
3: Who is the Minister for Women, but she's also a secretary at some other minister. We always have to share, we women, our ministers. It's a bit like being Angus Dayton's girlfriend. And she went to the motor show, and then she got very upset about an ad. There was an ad with a girl with a sort of lacy bra and a come-hither look, and it said something about the other way to your bloke's heart is up the M6, if he's got about 4 hours to spare, I suppose it is. And she objected to this ad, and then it turned out that a woman had actually designed this ad. So I don't know where that got us, but it got quite a lot of publicity.
6: It's all based around the idea that the car is an extension of the penis, which is why men spend so much time polishing it.
3: That's true, isn't it? That is absolutely true, isn't it? I mean, we women know. We know that, and men like washing them.
2: But the but she said, in defence of the ad, she said that it was aimed at women. But it'd be hard to see why that would appeal to women. I think it would appeal to the kind of men who want to drive to Birmingham and then stare at stationary cars, which is what the motor show is. Have you ever been? My dad used to work behind the bar at the motor show, and for a treat, I was allowed to go and help him. And that's all it is, people walking around staring at stationary cars that they can't afford to buy, and then getting in the car, going back down in the M6 and home again, that's it.
0: Spokesman for the motor show denied there was anything sexist in the advertising before advising the minister not to worry her pretty little head about it, pet. Those behind the poster pointed out that sex sells, especially if Angus Deaton is anywhere in the vicinity. Jeremy, listen to this. Do you need a question?
6: To be fair to Angus, how else was he going to get through 50 grand a week? I mean, one week he thinks, oh, I won't go to Lidl, I'll go to Waitrose. Another week he buys a flash car, another week he buys a couple of houses in France. But I think we should be a bit careful, because he is hoist by his own petard. There is glass houses and stones, and I think we shouldn't push this, because it might be revealed that Simon has been exposed snorting speed off a ram's buttocks.
0: I took those pictures for my own private pleasure.
6: Actually, Eve, you raised the interesting point that you think he's a bit of a hot lover, don't you, Angus?
3: Well, all the women who've been involved with him say that he's hot stuff. He's got that reputation as being really cool, you know, and really smooth, and it's rather sad that it's now all over, because the only job you can do now, be absolutely safe of never getting discovered, is being a journalist. I'm just looking
0: really?
3: At Simon as I say this.
0: Really? Well, that's never crossed my mind. But
3: journalists are the only people nobody ever writes about.
2: My worry about the idea of trial by media is, what if David Blunkett gets to hear about it? Because when you think about it, it's a lot quicker. And a lot cheaper than having a judiciary, isn't it? I mean, these terrible allegations surrounding John Leslie, I mean, that would take years to go through the courts, but the Sun can get through all that stuff in 3 days. And deliver a verdict, bish, bash, bosh, they're out of there, onto the next one.
0: The BBC sacked Angus Deaton after revelations about his private life made his position as chair of the satirical quiz untenable. Thank God they haven't found out about me, the Archbishop of Canterbury, Christine Hamilton, and the tub of Swarfaga. BBC feels that Deaton could no... Is it Deaton or Deaton? You'd know, wouldn't you?
2: Well, what's Swarfaga? That's what we
3: yes,
2: want.
3: Yes, we don't know what Swarfaga is.
2: Is that a superior product of Swarfaga?
3: No, of course we don't know. You say Swarfaga.
2: Yeah.
7: I say Swarfaga. What do you put on your hands before you wipe a joint?
6: It's plumber's fluid.
2: But any person knows it's called Swarfaga.
7: Put it this way, Eve, it's KY jelly for professionals.
2: What do the audience think? Hands up, Swarfaga people. Hands up the Ponzi people who call it Swarfaga. I'm only thinking of you, Simon.
0: Thank God they haven't found out about me, the Archbishop of Canterbury, Christine Hamilton, and the tub of lard. The BBC feels that Deaton could no longer be seen to benefit from licence payers' money, said Greg Dyke, from his high-tech bunker deep beneath his private island in the South China Sea, as his glamorous assistant threw yet another producer into the pool of sharks. Alan, why have reforming MPs finally seen the light of day?
7: Oh, well, they voted a knock-off at 7 o'clock, which is a bad mistake. I mean, London is already full of drunks at night coming up and saying, I love you, and I don't want another 650 of them doing it. So they're all going to be out during the evening, and Edwina Curry's diary is going to be full for the next 18 years. And they're not going, they are going to come and work in the morning like normal people and go home in the evening like normal people. In between, they're going to be totally abnormal. Nothing will change, but they're working exactly the same number of hours. It's just they're not going to be around in the evening.
3: Robin Cook's got rather worried about how much the take is going to be in the House of Commons bars, hasn't he? So he's going to keep the bars open because they don't know anywhere else to go. That's the only place they know how to get a drink.
2: Yeah. Well, you have to keep the bars open, otherwise they have to sit through the debate sober, which would be an awful shock for a lot of them.
6: But I think politicians should be allowed to have other jobs. I just think we should be allowed to vote on what those jobs are. So that rather than be barristers and journalists, we could say, oh, I think sewage worker maybe would be quite good.
2: It'd be awful. Are they going to do away with all the traditions then? Are they going to stop going, But the word they've been using is modernise, isn't it? They're modernising Parliament, but modernising in the New Labour sense, then that means that the Commons business would all be done from a call centre in Korea.
0: Eric Forth, the shadow leader of the House, denounced the reforms as the beginning of the end of Parliament. Ian Duncan Smith agreed, but unfortunately no one could hear him. There are accusations that the reforms will leave Westminster incapable of checking a rampant executive, which is terrific news for Robin Cook. Before we start the final round, here's a classified advert from the Nottingham Evening Post.
5: Wanted: aircraft carrier under 50,000 tonnes. Must be cheap, any colour. Call Steve on 0117-254-006.
0: Thanks to S. Claringsburn of Nottingham for that. Andy, listen to this.
8: If a picture paints a thousand words, then why can't I paint you? The words will never show the you I've come to know.
2: That's Telly Savalas.
0: He was?
2: Yes. 3 points.
0: Andy, which minister made an exhibition of himself at an exhibition?
2: It's Kim Howells, is that right? And he went to see the exhibits for the Turner Prize. And he lost it a bit. He started sticking postcards everywhere saying this was pretentious bullshit. And it was that, something
3: conceptual
2: like
3: bullshit.
2: It wasn't even pretentious bullshit. Even the concept of it was bullshit. And for some reason, he was unimpressed by the Perspex roof that was one exhibit and the wall of words which are an account of a pornographic film, which is another exhibit. I don't know, obviously the man's just, you know, a philistine.
6: Well, we're allowed to say bullshit now, then.
2: Yes, if a minister says it, we can say it.
6: Because that posh bird on the Today programme, she said it twice in about 15 seconds. And I thought, you're enjoying this, you dirty cow. I'm just missing Charlotte, I'm sorry.
2: But they're called installations, aren't they? I mean, we could be an installation. We could be entered for the Turner Prize.
3: We could be the unmade bed.
2: We could be. Four sad people, or something like that, we could be. And that could, we could be a living installation.
3: You're not having Simon in it, then?
0: No, I'm very happy.
2: He was three of them.
0: Kim Howells, the Culture Minister, dismissed this year's Turner Prize shortlist contenders, including one piece called Arse Woman in Wonderland, by writing a note saying it was cold, mechanical, conceptual bullshit, which everyone knows was one of last year's entries. Fiona Banner produced her billboard called Arse Woman in Wonderland, which is a lurid description of the scenes in a pornographic film. She said she would have written more, but was interrupted by the plumber coming round. Jeremy, why are ants saying goodbye, soldier, and hello, sailor?
6: What? Oh, why are ants saying goodbye?
2: No, it's an ant question.
6: Ant question.
2: We know our ants, Jeremy. Yeah.
6: Yeah, there's gay ants.
9: There are lady ants.
6: Lady boy ants.
9: Lady boy ants. Mince a bit. It's not easy to mince on six legs, but that's what they do.
3: There are bloke ants who sort of pretend to have the scent of women, and they wash and things, and women like them. What can I say?
9: Other male ants like them. They get on like an anthill on fire. It's wonderful.
6: Wake me up, somebody.
9: It really is true.
6: What's going on? This isn't the news quiz.
2: I think the correct biological definition of what happens is that the male ants, in order not to be attacked by other male ants, give off a smell that says, don't attack me, I'm girly.
6: And why don't they just put glasses on?
2: And this ensures this ensures harmony in the ant kingdom.
9: Don't attack me, I'm girly. An ant is thinking.
2: I'm paraphrasing, obviously. It's to stop all the male ants just ripping each other apart because there's so much testosterone coursing through their mandibles. The women ants also like the male ants who are giving off the because they think they're getting in touch with their feminine side.
3: Correct.
2: And they're probably interested in poetry.
3: Interior
2: takeoff. And wouldn't push their luck on a first date.
6: These male ants, when we go out with boiling water to attack them, why don't they just say, oh, the car's broken down, it's run out of petrol, can you come and pick it up? I don't know the AA number, I've got a taxi. I don't know how the keys come out of the ignition.
3: There are no stereotypes on this show, are there?
0: Scientists at the University of Regensburg have discovered that some male ants secrete perfume and act in an effeminate manner to avoid the violent confrontations which normally precede their mating process. The worker ants in the colony give off a scent very similar to the queen, which is three parts gin to one part corgi. Alan, whose heavy armour got blown away this week?
7: We haven't got Apache helicopters. I mean, you can't fly off against anybody.
0: Oh, right.
7: But the Navy is gay. But we thought we still had a tank regiment. Unfortunately, it's rubber. We have one inflatable tank. In the event of war with Iraq, the colonel of Light Horse will travel to Iraq on somebody else's helicopter, take this inflatable tank out of his back pocket, blow it up. Right now. Anyway, they had one of these, and they were testing it on Salisbury Plain. They made this great mistake that the British Army can often make. They tested it in a high wind. They're very lucky not to lose their inflatable soldiers. Anyway, they haven't found this tank yet. They blew it up. It's very impressive if you haven't got a pin. We'll probably get out of a lot of trouble. It'll land somewhere like Belgium, who will declare war. Belgium still has a helicopter and a gun that fires, and three straight sailors in its boat. We will not stand a prayer.
2: I think it's a great idea. Well, can't we have an entire... You know, can't all our weapons be just
7: keep
2: inflatable?
7: Keep your voice down. They may well be, Andy.
2: It's the art of deception during wartime. It's like we could have cardboard stuff. And we had that during the war, didn't we? Mm-hmm. Alan, what happened? We had cardboard, cardboard planes, didn't we?
7: There's a wonderful joke that comes, that can only have, I don't really do joke, but it can only come out of joke land. That wonderful world of chop logic. And what did the inflatable headmistress of the inflatable school say to the naughty inflatable schoolboy?
3: I think
7: she said,
3: disgusting.
7: You've let me down, you've let yourself down, and you've let me down.
0: The tank is officially known as a pneumatic deception device, or John Prescott for short. Also this week, 400 tanks have been given to Jordan, despite the fact that she already has two pneumatic deception devices. Before we reveal the final scores, let's hear the cuttings the teams have brought along. Andy.
2: Well, this is from Christine O'Mell, and it's a wonderful typing error in the ad section of the Wallingford Herald. Wanted, miniature sewing machine in perfect order for virtually impaled lady who loves sewing.
0: Eve.
3: This is from Ron Welling from Sanderstead, Surrey. A deaf man has won £7,000 in compensation after a hospital rejected his application for the job of phone operator.
0: Jeremy.
6: This was sent in by Don Potts of Horsham, and it's from The Telegraph. Mr. Lower is fond of animals and kept various pets while he was in the army, including a terrapin which he sprayed with air freshener before the Duchess of Kent visited his room as part of a tour of inspection. The Duchess said the terrapin looked dead. Mr. Lower insisted it was only sunbathing. But after she had gone, he found out she was right, whereupon he converted it into an ashtray.
0: Alan.
10: Well, mine this week, Simon, comes from the Hereford Times. And it says, Mr. George Denton, head of the company hired to convert the railway shed into relief accommodation, told the council that the delay in completing the work was not his fault. In September, an income tax inspector had arrived at the site without any prior notification, with the result that seven of his men had dropped their tools, jumped over a fence, and haven't been seen since.
0: Jeremy and Alan have 15 points, but Andy and Eve, this week's winners, with 18 points. Before we leave you, here's an item from a magazine called Menorca 2002, in the section called Driving Information.
5: Raised left hand. If you see a motorcyclist or cyclist raise his left hand in front of you, this usually means that he's turning right. But take care, as the rider may not be local, in which case he may turn left.
0: With that, goodbye.
5: Taking part in the news quiz were Andy Hamilton, Dee Pollard, Jeremy Hardy and Alan Collins. The chairman was Simon Hoggart, and the news was read by me, Brian Perkins. The chairman's script was written by George Pohl, Simon Littlefield and Paul McKenzie, and the producer was Simon Nichols.
11: Do you know the one-word recipe for cheesecake? Green.

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1: Yes, it's for you, it's your dinner. It's called Cupboard Love. Cupboard Love's different, comes in a packet, not a tin. See this foil pouch? Keeps it moist and squeezy. That's right, it's a new kind of cat food, moist. It's good for you. Like it?
2: New Cupboard Love, what the well-cared-for cat has for dinner.
3: You know, cats have minds of their own. That's why we love them. They really do know what they like. Tibby, Tibby, Tibby. Tibby the meat lover, and now he's easy to please with Kitty Cat meat and liver dinner. All the meat he loves, and tasty liver too. It might have been cooked specially for him. And Tabby, she's happier than ever. She likes both the Kitty Cat dinners.
2: Now from Kitty Cat, fish and liver and meat and liver dinners for your cat. Cats know it's good for them.
4: 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What would you rather have for breakfast?
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0: Now, look here, Bentley, for the umpteenth time, I didn't dream it. There's somebody following me. Been behind me all day.
1: And I tell you, Jim, there is nobody behind you. It's just the way your trousers are cut.
0: Bentley, you know it's getting me down. A stranger dogging me the whole time. What can be his motive?
1: Well, if there is such a chap, it could be blackmail.
0: Blackmail?
1: Oh, it's quite a common racket. Some petty crook follows a well-known personality around on the chance he'd spot him doing something the public shouldn't know about.
0: Yes.
1: Then this crook demands a fiver, or else he'll tell everybody he saw me slip my vest into the next lady's laundrette.
0: Well, he'd better not try that on me. I've done nothing all day which is in any way shameful. My conscience is as clear as

0: Well, he'd better not try that on me. I've done nothing all day which is in any way shameful. My conscience is as clear as... Bentley.
1: What?
0: That's him. Oh. He's coming over here.
2: Mr. Edwards?
0: Now, look here, my good fellow. I'm not going to haggle with you. Here's £12.10. And that covers last night as well.
2: I don't understand, sir. Sir, I beg leave to introduce myself. Sir, Sergeant Manders, Royal Artillery.
3: Well, what the dickens have you been following Jimmy around for?
2: Yes. Well, sir, the reason, sir, is that Battalion Commander HQ Corps has selected me as possible officer material.
0: Officer material, eh? How times change. In my service days, officer material was our name for a blonde waff.
2: As you say, sir?
0: Yes.
2: Well, sir, all personnel promulgated as officer material are detailed for what we call initiative tests.
3: Initiative tests?
2: Yes, sir. My task is to obtain and to bring back a clipping of Mr. Edwards' moustache.
0: What? Delilah Jim for an Army Council whim?
2: Well, that is my task, sir. Now, Mr. Edwards, if you will kindly incline your features to 3 o'clock...
0: Oh, no, Sergeant. You can just put that bayonet away.
2: You want to have a clipping, sir?
0: Nuts on your military Nelly.
2: Oh. Well, that's a bit of a blow, sir. Not so much for my sake, sir, but, well, for the sake of poor old Whitey.
3: Poor old Whitey?
2: He's in hospital, sir. Oh, very sick, I'm afraid. If I brought him back the clipping from Mr. Edwards' moustache, it might make all the difference.
0: Oh, well, I agree. Well, I mean, that's a bit different. I mean, if you should have said...
3: Yes, who is poor old Whitey? Your messmate?
2: No, sir. He's the regimental goat.
0: Goat?
2: Yes, sir. Got his beard cut off in a nappy dog. So the CO thought if I could stick a tuft of something on the chin of the same colour and texture...
0: What? Give me that bayonet!
2: Oh, no, sir. Give me one.

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0: keynote. 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
1: I'd rather have kippers.

0: this heart. Oh, at last, beloved, we're actually on the threshold of our happiness. Oh, now, Ron, just let's rehearse the procedure.
1: Right, are we? Go on, just a kiss.
0: Oh, no, well, you can tomorrow.
1: Tomorrow.
0: I meant the eloping procedure. Well, now, we should go over the details once more.
1: All right, eh?
0: Now, first me. I go to bed at 10 as normal, but I lie awake and wait till Mum's snoring settles to a steady note. Then, I dress silently, put all my necessaries into my suitcase.
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1: You're on your way to your wedding.
2: Oh, Lummy, he's gone to sleep again. Oh, poor lad, he's never been up this late before.
1: Ron! Ron, wake up! Come on, wake up!
0: This channel is currently offline for essential maintenance and will be back as soon as possible. Please check back soon.
2: Oh, I don't know, though.
1: Here. And I wish I knew where your mother's got to.
2: We'll be sunk if she don't turn up.
3: What's she carrying?
2: A motorbike. Couldn't ride it because of the noise. Tin half dark, innit?
1: Wait a minute. I think we're here. Yes, this is it.
2: Number 23. Can you see yet at the window, Ron?
1: Ron, wake up, you dozy apron.
2: Now, lean the leather against the window.
1: Careful now. Easy does it. Now.
2: The pebble.
3: I haven't got it. I left it on the mantelpiece. Oh, Dad, we can't elope.
2: Well, there's a fine thing.
3: Let's go back to bed,
1: Dad. Ron, look, we're on a gravel path. The place is smothered in pebbles. Look, here's one here. Now, stand back. I'll throw it up.
2: There you are, dead center.
1: Go on, Ron, go on. Up the ladder you go.
3: Righto, Dad, it won't be long.
2: Cool, it's an half a parky night for this sort of lark.
1: You up there, Ron?
3: No, Dad. I can't go any further. I've gone dizzy.
1: Gone dizzy? You're only on the first rung.
2: Step off and let me go up there.
1: Stand by it. Par glum on the way up. Here we are, Ed. Ron.
3: Yes, Dad?
1: I can't see her. I'll climb inside and scout round.
3: Righto, Dad. Horse and carriage. Horse and carriage. Dad. Dad. Come down. It's dark.
4: Ron.
3: Dad. Something's saying, run.
4: Ron, it's me.
3: Yeah.
4: Oh, Ron, this is the wrong house.
3: What?
4: This is 23 Abbotley Crescent, not Road. Oh, Ron, I waited and waited, and then I came out and walked round the streets looking for you.
3: You mean that room that Dad's gone into isn't yours?
4: No, of course it isn't. This house is where that awful Renee Wilson from the Coach and Horses lives. That's her lounge.
3: Oh, dear. Dad, come down quickly.

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1: But no, I run ahead of myself. I'll call myself back.
0: This channel is currently offline for essential maintenance and will be back as soon as possible. Please check back soon.

0: the way I like to see a boy behave.
1: But I keep telling you, I'm not a boy. I'm the classics master.
2: My dear fellow, a thousand apologies. I must get myself a new pair of glasses. I broke my other pair while I was correcting a French piece. Yes. They're very high-spirited, you know. Yes, of course. Let me look up and down my word. Of course, you're a teacher. Titmarsh, isn't it?
1: Yes, sir. A senior classics master, assistant mathematics teacher, physics and botany instructor, music tutor, emergency model for the drawing class, and left-hand goalpost at ragamuffin.
2: You're a hard worker, Titmarsh.
1: Thank you.
2: That's why I sent for you first. Do you happen to know where the rest of my teaching staff is?
1: Yes, headmaster. She's outside.
2: Outside? Miss Gutteridge?
3: You called, headmaster?
2: That was indeed me calling, Miss Gutteridge. Shouldn't you be taking the older boys in nature study?
3: Never again, headmaster.
2: Oh, well.
3: The way they behave, nature might well study them.
2: Well, now that you're here, you may as well learn the bad news. Mm-hmm. The finances of the school are in desperate straits. Unless the position improves, Marple Hall School will have to close its doors.
1: You mean go back to being a slaughterhouse? Oh, I can't believe it, headmaster. What about those investments you made? Did nothing come forth?
2: They all came forth. Not one of them was even placed.
1: What we must do, headmaster, is find a way to attract more pupils to the school. And I think I know that way. Headmaster, have I your permission to call somebody in London?

0: Why, certainly, I'll open the window.
1: I prefer to use the telephone, if I may. Thank you. Hello. Could you get me the BBC, please? What? It's in Portland Place. I think you ring the Espresso Cafe next door and ask somebody to run and call. Yes, yeah, I'll hang on.
2: What are you up to, Titmouse?
1: You'll see. Hello? BBC? Could you put me through to the Controller of Educational Broadcasting, please? Thank you. Hello. That you, Butch? Inky Titmouse here. Listen, you know you've got a program called Top of the Form, a quiz program between teams from various first-class schools. What? Well, you have. Listen, Butch, will you please let my school, Marple Hall, be one of the teams? You will?
3: Bless you, Butch.
1: Jolly decent of you. Still playing Rugger?
3: Grand.
1: Bye-bye then, Butch.
3: There.
1: What a nice woman she is.
0: Titmouse, have you gone stark raving bonkers? How will it help us to have a Marple Hall team on Top of the Form?
1: Well, don't you see? If our team wins, beats all the other schools in the country, there's not a parent who won't want to send his son here.
2: What sort of question will our six formers be expected to answer in this quiz?
1: Oh, you know the sort of thing. What was the date of the Battle of Hastings? What's the capital of France? What is 5 times 3?
0: Well, it was a good idea while it lasted.
1: What do you mean?
0: Well, our six formers aren't up to that standard. What was the date of the Battle of Hastings? Half of them don't even know who Hastings was. And as for 5 times 3...
1: Just a minute, Headmaster. I've got the answer.
0: What?
1: 15.
0: Eh?
1: You know, 5 times 3. Yes. Well, you see, I've been quietly working on it here by myself.
0: I wondered why you had your socks off. So that's what it is it?
1: Yes.
0: 15.
1: 15, yes.
0: Jolly good, Titmarge, after all. It's a pity you couldn't be one of the team.
2: That's it.
0: What?
2: Oh, that's what we'll do. Oh, look. If I scrape back all my hair like this, well, if Titmarsh and I were to put on Eton suits and school caps...
1: Yes, then... you could enter us as the Marple Hall team.
0: Why, Jingo, you hit it. Bully for you, gutters and titters.
4: And our first guests in town tonight are the amazing Marple Hall schoolboys. This team has won every heat so far in the Top of the Form quiz. And tomorrow night, they'll be battling it out in the All-Britain Finals. Here, full of confidence, is the headmaster, Dr. James.
5: And good evening. These two youngsters sitting beside me are my Marple House team.
4: They are a remarkable-looking pair, I must say. In fact, confidentially, Professor, that one there... Well, he doesn't look like a boy at all, does he? He looks exactly like a middle-aged lady.
1: I resent that. I am a boy. So is my chum here. Aren't you, Frieda? Freddy.
0: Of course he is. Put that lipstick back in your handbag, you silly old faggot.
4: Still, Marple Hall has been astonishingly successful in the broadcast so far. Tell me, boys, how did you find the questions?
1: Oh, well, we just looked in John Ellison's briefcase and there they were.
0: Both these boys owe their success to the Marple Hall brand of education. Remember, listeners, your child, too, can get off to a good start at Marple Hall.
4: Professor, that's advertising.
0: You can't. Ask any parent. For brighter, keener children, Marple Hall beats them all.
6: And so we come to the last two questions of this final Top of the Form. With the score standing, Kilgrenick School for Girls, 38, Marple Hall School for Boys, 1 1/4. I am afraid that after an impressive start in the geography round, the Marple Hall team rather fell down on its botany. So, to ask Kilgrenick the last questions, it's over to John Ellison in Marple Hall.
0: Thank you, Robert McDonough up in Kilgrenock. Well, I think the score should even up a bit now.
6: Here, just a minute. You're not John Ellison.
0: No, I'm Marple Hall's headmaster. I regret to tell you John Ellison has just keeled over and fallen to the floor unconscious.
6: Oh, well, you'd better take over the questioning, sir.
0: That was my intention. First, let me get rid of this iron bar. Now, Kilgrenock, whose turn for the next question?
2: Aye, sir. Jean Campbell.
0: Oh, yes. Little Miss Know-It-All. Now, pin back your pigtails, Haggis. I'm only giving you 30 seconds to answer this one. 30 seconds starting from now. Who? wrote Mer Pilgrims. Mer Progress.
2: Oh, please, sir.
0: Just a minute. If you give me the full name, you get 4 marks. If you will only think of the surname, you only get 1 mark. That's fair, isn't it?
2: Oh, aye, sir. Please, sir.
0: Just a minute. I think I'd better just repeat the question for you so that you know exactly what the question is. I'll repeat the question. Now, who? My road. Pilgrims. My progress.
2: Please, sir, twice.
0: I'm sorry, Jean. No marks. There we are. You had a full 30 seconds, my dear. Question from you now, McDonough, up in Kilgrenock.
6: And it's for Richard Titmarsh. Richard, can you give me the names of the Stuart King?
0: Now, come on, Richard. He's asking you, can you give him the names of the Stuart King?
1: Oh, I know the answer to that question. The answer to that is, no, I can't.
6: Absolutely. Absolutely correct. I say. No, it isn't correct.
0: Oh, yes, it is correct. He couldn't give you the names of the Stuart King to save his life. So he gets the full 4 marks. And as that's the end of the questions, I'll now ask the producer, Miss Joan Clark, who's sitting beside me, to give us the final score.
7: Well, the winner, by a very large margin, is without doubt the Kilgren... Ouch! Oh!
6: Miss Clark, what's happened to Miss Clark?
0: I'm afraid she's suddenly gone down with a touch of ebony ruler. But as she was about to say, Marple Hall wins. So don't forget, listeners, for brighter, keener children.
7: Don't.

this and the augmented BBC review of the show bring our recorded show to a close. Those involved were Dick Benton and Professor Jimmy Edwards. Encouraged by June Whitfield, Elmer Cogan, Wallace Eaton and the keynotes. David Dunhill was the announcer. Frank Muir and Dennis Norton wrote the script. And the program was produced by Charles Maxwell. We all invite you to tune in again next week.

0: What has a hazelnut in every bite?
1: Sorry!
0: And thick milk chocolate for your delight?
1: Sorry!
0: Nougat and caramel, golden light?
1: Sorry!
0: And don't forget the hazelnut in every bite! And again! What has a hazelnut in every bite?
1: Sorry!
0: Thick milk chocolate for your delight?
1: Sorry!
0: Nougat and caramel, golden light? And don't forget the hazelnut in every bite!
1: Sorry!
0: A hazelnut in every bite!
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8: Once upon a time there was an engineer.
9: Choo-choo Charlie was his name, we hear.
8: He had an engine and he sure had fun. He used good and plenty candy to make his train run.
10: Charlie says, love my good and plenty. Charlie says, really rings the bell. Charlie says, love my good and plenty. 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

0: with Wilfred Bramble as Albert and Harry H. Corbett as Harold. This week, the color problem.
1: Dad? Dad? Come help me out get this water. What about the clock? Dad? I can't do it all on my own. Will you come out and help me?
2: Oh, God, the door's gone.
1: I think it's Regency.
2: That would have been a good mirror, that would. Must be full of worm.
1: That could be worth 200 or 300.
2: Oh, blimey, must be dead.
1: Oh, to hell with it.
2: Well, I'm not good firewood anyway.
1: I don't get any help around this place. I've got to do it all by myself. I bet he's got his feet up watching the television again. A lazy little git.
2: Oh my God, it's another horror film.
3: Your face is horrible, horrible!
2: I don't know which is more gruesome, the one on the screen or the one looking at it.
4: The postman,
2: I must have him! Yeah, I'll have him and all.
1: Dracula! And I'm thirsty! Give me your neck! I'm a blood!
2: Oh, I don't know. I think someone's been there before, eh?
5: Great stupid lummox. Here, don't switch it off. I was watching it. What are you trying to do to me? I could have had a heart attack.
2: Well, you won't get one from overworking, that's for sure. Didn't you hear me calling?
5: It must have been when the werewolf was having a go at the bird. What with him howling and her screaming, you stood no chance.
2: Well, that's marvellous, isn't it, eh? His map, look, I'm home, and I want my tea. That is marvellous. I'm out all day flogging my guts out while you're in here watching werewolves bite bits out of birds. That is not a fair distribution of labour, that, isn't it?
5: Well, there's nothing else to do.
2: You could clean the place up. It looks like a junkyard out there. Well, this house, that's just as bad. If it wasn't for that brick wall in between, I wouldn't know where the yard finished and the house starts. I'm not putting up with it. You've got to do your share. You're not sitting here all day enjoying yourself.
5: Enjoying myself? Watching that? Hard work, that is. That's the smallest screen in the world. I reckon Gulliver must have found it on one of his travels. When are we going to get a new set?
2: I'm trying to pick one up off the round.
5: Well, I picked that one off the round. In 1937. And you promised me you were going to buy a new one.
2: I said, but we could afford it.
5: You can afford it. You've been saving up long enough. You got 300 quid stuffed in one of your spare gumboots.
2: How do you know?
5: Don't worry. It's still there.
2: You have got no right going down my gumboots. Those dirty little ends. I could get athlete's foot.
5: Buy us a nice colour television, that money would. 23-inch screen. Everything in colour. I got my heart set on one of those. If I had a colour television set, I wouldn't want anything else for the rest of my days.
2: Oh. Shame. Well, you're not having one. It's a waste of money. I've been saving this up for something much more important.
5: Such as?
2: I'm going to buy a car.
5: A car? What do you want a car for?
2: Because I ain't got one. I never had one. Everybody I know has got a car except me. I should have a car at my age, Dad. I mean, what chance do I stand with a bird without transport? And they don't want to know you if you ain't got a car. Thank you for a very nice evening, Harold. Oh, that's all right, dear. How do you want to go home? Horse and cart or the underground? What sort of bird is going to put up with that?
5: If we had a colour television set, they wouldn't want to go home.
2: Look, I'm not spending my life sitting in front of a television set. I'm too young. I won't get out on the bell.
5: What? On these roads? It'll take you half an hour to get to the end of the street. Nah, it's no good having a car today. Before the war, that was the time. Nothing on the roads then. I had one.
2: You had one? How could you afford a car?
5: Well, we had it all under knock, didn't we? A fiver my car cost me.
2: What model was it?
5: A Triumph Gnat.
2: What?
5: What memories. A hot summer day, the hood down, the open road before you and a bit of crumpet leaning up against your gear stick.
2: That's what I want.
5: I used to be changing gear all day long. I got through more gearboxes than you've had hot dinners. Those were the days. 4 gallons of petrol, 8 bob, straight down to Brighton. Bed and breakfast, 7 and 6. Tanner for the chambermaid, and fourpence for a packet of Watsits. Permissive society. They don't know what day it is. They ought to ask their mothers.
2: You dirty old devil. You see, you've done it, ain't you, eh? I mean, I never had the chance. You've had your life. For me, I'm expected to sit down and watch television. Well, I'm going to make up for lost time. I'm going to buy a car and get around a bit. I'm taking delivery first thing in the morning.
5: I don't want a car. I want a television set.
2: I don't care what you want. It's my money. I've been saving it up for years. I'm buying a car.
5: You won't get me out in it.
2: Oh, no, I won't. It's only got 2 seats. Me and the bird. You can run behind if you like. You have to get a wiggle on, though. It does 120 miles an hour.
5: Yeah, typical of you, that is. Doesn't matter about me. I've never asked you for much in my life. And now, when I really want something to brighten up my last years, I'll get the thumbs down. It's my own fault, I suppose. If I'd saved up some of the money I've spent on you since you was born, I could have bought my own television set.
2: So whatever you spent on me, you've had back 10 times over.
5: I even gave you the meat off me plate during the rationing.
2: Only when you couldn't find your teeth. If it wasn't for my national health stamps, you wouldn't have any now, would you?
5: That's right. Go on, bring that up again. Throw it in my face. Remind me I'm living here on your charity.
2: Oh, look, I don't mind keeping you. I mean, that is my duty. I realise that.
5: Oh, don't bring duty into it. I don't want that. If you can't do it out of love, don't do it at all.
2: Oh, well, I didn't mean duty. I mean, I don't mind looking after you. I'm your son. That's what I'm here for. But it's just, I want to get something out of life for myself sometimes, that's all. There's not too much to ask, is it?
5: No, of course not. It just hurts me sometimes when I think what other sons do for their fathers. I just wonder where I went wrong, that's all. Charlie Miller bought his father a colour television set. He's a good boy, that Charlie Miller.
2: Oh, well... Perhaps if I had 15 girls on the game, I could afford to buy a television set. And good blum, he's done 10 years porridge, he's got 3 dodgy strip clubs, he's the biggest villain in the West End of London, and everybody holds him up as an example.
5: The vicar thinks very highly of him. He gave a lovely altar cloth to the church.
2: Yeah, he nicked it from that one in Ipswich, didn't he?
5: I bet he didn't give the vicar them silver candlesticks, though, did he? No, he had them away a bit sharpest, didn't he?
2: May not be as well off as Charlie Miller's dad, but you've never had any bent gear off me. And what thanks do I get?
4: Charlie Miller gave his dad a colour television. Yeah.
2: Is that what you want? Do you want me to go bent?
5: Of course I don't.
2: Well, where's your values gone then? I mean, I could have joined Charlie Miller's gang when I was 9. He used to give me a clap on the ear hole just for talking to him.
5: Quite right, too. He was a bad influence.
2: What are you saying on about him?
5: Because if a rotten, stinking piece of scum like him can look after his old dad, it don't say much for you, does it?
2: I see. So that's what you think of me, is it?
5: Well, it isn't any worse than the value you put on me. I'm not even worth a new television set.
2: There doesn't seem to be any point in carrying on, really, does there?
5: None at all.
2: Now that we have got down to the nitty-gritty, now that we have finally ripped aside this hypocritical facade of family love, we expose it for the ghastly charade that it all is. Obviously, one of us should leave.
5: Yeah, me. I'm not stopping here watching that silly thing.
2: Right, they're clear off.
5: Right. I'll go and get my things back.
2: Good. That won't take long. One mangle and a pole. Where are you going?
5: Mind your own business. I got friends. I don't need you. I never have.
2: Yeah, you come out to Charlie Miller's, Dad.
5: Oh, I will.
2: Yeah, you'll enjoy yourself there, watching his colour television. They've probably got one in the bog as well. Go on, Nick.
5: Well, all I've got to say to you is this. If you go down to Brighton in that rotten car of yours, and if you're doing 120, I hope the brakes fail.
2: Thank you. Charming to the last. Peter, however much our paths may diverge in the coming years, be assured I shall always treasure this moment.
5: And up yours too.
2: Thank you. Oh, well, I won't bolt up. He'll be back from Charlie Miller's in 5 minutes after late night lineup. But why do I always have to feel so guilty? Roll on tomorrow morning. Right. You can open your eyes now, Muriel. What do you think of that, do you?
6: It's a beauty. What an original colour.
2: Yes. I've only had it since this morning.
6: It's an XK 120, isn't it?
2: Yes, it has 120 miles an hour. I just drove it here.
6: You are coming up in the world. It's a big improvement on the horse and cart.
2: Yes, well, I don't blame you not wanting to go out on that. But I thought with this, you and me might make some beautiful music together.
6: Mm. Yeah. I like fast cars. Mm. Speed does something for me, you know. It makes me feel all sort of... inside.
2: Does it? How about a quick trip now, then?
6: Not now.
2: Oh, what about the weekend, then? No, I don't suppose you...
6: Why not?
2: I'll put you up Saturday morning. Look at that, Brighton.
6: All right, then.
2: 10 o'clock at your place.
6: Mm-hmm.
2: Bring an overnight bag.
6: I look forward to it. Mm-hmm. Johnny.
2: Harold?
6: Oh, yes. See you Saturday. Bye.
2: Bye. I've got her! Muriel Duddy! After 2 years of me tongue hanging out. And it's all down to you, my darling. Oh, if she performs as well as you do, it'll be money well spent, I can tell you. Oh, the colour television, the silly old twit. Hey, Dad! Dad! Come here! Oh, yes, I forgot. Yes, he's still around Charlie Miller's. With his beady little eyes watching play school, I suppose.
7: Morning, sir.
2: Hey? Oh. Good morning, Constable.
7: Mr. Harold Steptoe.
2: Yes?
7: Is Mr. Albert Steptoe your father?
2: Yeah. Why, what's wrong?
7: Well, I'm sorry to inform you that he was picked up last night by the...
2: Oh, now look, he's innocent. He's not a member of the Miller mob. I mean, he only went around here to watch television. Look, we had a row, you see, and he walked out. He's completely honest. He's an old soldier. He's got medals.
7: No, sir, I'm sorry to tell you that he was found early this morning in a state of exhaustion on the canal towpath.
2: What?
7: Seems he was wandering about all night and finally collapsed.
2: Oh, God, where is he?
7: He was taken to the West London Hospital, suffering from exposure.
2: Exposure?
7: Doesn't seem right for you to allow the poor old gentleman to wander about all night in this sort of weather.
2: Oh, I didn't know.
7: You, had a row, you say. A family matter, perhaps? Private?
2: Well, no. He wanted me to buy him a colour television set.
7: Oh, yes. Yes, a boon to the old folk, television. And I don't suppose you had the money to buy it for him.
2: I did. But I wanted to buy a car.
7: I see. I see you've got your car.
2: Yes. I got it this morning.
7: And the old fellow's in hospital.
2: Yes.
7: Yes. Well, you mustn't blame yourself, sir. These things do happen.
2: Yes. Well, if you would excuse me, I'll go and see him.
7: Well, if you would like to come along with me, sir, we have a car outside.
2: Oh, thank you. That's very kind.
7: By the way, sir, you will get the road tax license before you take your car out, won't you?
2: Hey?
7: It's out of date.
2: See what? I paid him 25 quid for it.
7: Of course. Sure. Come along, then. Let's go and see if the poor old gentleman has made any progress.
8: The x-ray should be round in the morning, nurse.
9: Yes, sir.
2: excuse me.
8: Yes?
2: Are you the doctor?
8: Yes. Are you the son?
2: Yes. How is he, doctor?
8: How is who?
2: My father.
8: Oh, yes, of course. That will be all for now, nurse. There's nothing more we can do at the moment. Let me know immediately if there's any deterioration.
9: Yes, certainly.
8: Well, now, what can I do for you?
2: My father.
8: Oh, yes. Tell me, how did he come to be wandering the streets like that?
2: Well, we had a row and he left home.
8: That would explain it. He's obviously had a traumatic shock, that would be it. Allied to the exposure, that would account for his condition.
2: What condition?
8: I'm afraid your father is suffering from amnesia. A loss of memory.
2: I know what it means.
8: Quiet. Fortunately, we found a letter with his address on it, and that's how we contacted you.
2: But can't he remember me or where he lives?
8: No. Possibly because he doesn't want to.
2: What do you mean by that?
8: His amnesia could be self-induced. It sometimes happens when people wish to blot out very unpleasant memories. May I ask some personal questions, Mr. Steptoe?
2: Yes, of course.
8: You live together?
2: Yes.
8: Just the two of you. Your mother is dead.
2: Yes. When I was little.
8: You are all he's got.
2: Yes.
8: You go out to work and he stays at home.
2: Yes. Every day.
8: How do you get on together?
2: Oh, all right. I mean, we have our ups and downs. Some days he's better than others.
8: I see. And yesterday was a down.
2: Yeah.
8: Yeah.
2: Well, I mean, you don't know him. He can get on your... something rotten.
8: Yes. Yes, I'm sure. I'm not making judgments. You provide for him.
2: Yeah.
8: You're the breadwinner.
2: Yeah.
8: Does he contribute anything?
2: Nothing.
8: A very humiliating position for him to be in. No doubt he was a very active man at one time.
2: Yeah, up until I left school.
8: Well, that's the picture. An old man alone at home, brooding. His son has taken over as head of the family. Outstripped him physically. Replaced him, you might say. He feels redundant, unwanted, unloved and deprived. His life at home has become intolerable, and so his subconscious mind takes refuge by erasing all memories of it. I think you'll find that's right.
2: Are you the psychiatrist?
8: Good Lord, no. I'm ear, nose and throat now. But I know as much about it as they do.
2: Look, tell me, Doctor, is he going to get better?
8: In my opinion, his recovery and future well-being is entirely up to you.
2: Yes, I thought it would be. Can't he remember anything at all?
8: Apparently not. The only thing he keeps repeating is colour television and Charlie Miller. Does that mean anything?
2: Yes. I'm afraid it does. Can I see him now?
8: Yes, of course. Try not to upset him. He's in there.
2: Thank you. Hello. This is nice, isn't it? Little room, all on your own. You are in the Princess Margaret Rosewing here. But that was a daft thing to do, wasn't it? I mean, wandering out the streets in this weather.
10: Hello, Doctor.
2: I'm not the doctor.
10: Well, who are you, then?
2: It's me, Harold.
10: Harold who?
2: Harold Steptoe.
10: Who's that?
2: Me.
10: Never heard of you.
2: Yes, you have.
10: No, I haven't.
2: Yes, you have. I'm sorry. Look, I am Harold, your son.
10: I haven't got a son. I'm on my own.
2: No, you're not. You've got me, Dad.
10: You don't keep calling me Dad.
2: Yeah, I'm sorry. Look, let me try and help you. Perhaps something might ring a bell. You are Albert Stepson.
10: Never heard of him.
2: Don't interrupt. No, I'm going to give it a chance. You are Albert Steptoe, and I am Harold Steptoe. We live in an old house in Shepherd's Bush.
10: Where's that?
2: You know where Shepherd's Bush is? It's in London.
10: Where?
2: London.
10: Never heard of it.
2: Yeah, but... well, anyway... that's where you live, with me. We have a big yard with a stable.
10: What's a stable for?
2: To put the horse in.
10: Horse?
2: Yes, horse. Gigi. That's a big animal with four legs, you see. It's got a tail.
10: I know what an horse is. I'm not daft.
2: Well, then, can't you remember anything? Then I think. I try.
10: Wait a minute. The horse. What's its name?
2: Delilah.
10: Never heard of her.
2: No, well, we haven't had her along, just a few weeks. Now, we had one before that. Now, we had him for years. Do you remember his name?
10: Hercules.
2: Yes, that's it. You're great. We've broken through. Now, I used to drive him. Do you remember me now?
10: No. I remember the horse. I loved him and he loved me. I remember Hercules. I don't remember you at all.
2: No, of course not. Look, can you remember anything else? The room downstairs. Now, can you visualize the room?
10: Yeah. I see a room.
2: Yeah.
10: And a table.
2: Yeah.
10: Yes, and up in the corner,
2: yes,
10: there's a great big colour television set.
2: No, there isn't.
10: Isn't there? Oh, I could have sworn there was.
2: Oh, no, listen to me, Dad. When you're as well again, I'm going to look after
10: you. Look, I don't know who you are, but it's nice of you to visit an old man. Lots of people can't be bothered with you when you're old. You're a good boy, whoever you are. Now, if you don't mind, I'm tired. I'd like to rest.
2: Yes, yes, of course. Go on, you get some sleep. I'll come and see you again.
9: Bye-bye, Dad.
2: Look, I'm taking him home, Doctor.
9: Oh, do you think that's why?
2: Yes.
9: Don't you think it would be better for both of you if he went into a home?
2: A home?
9: Yes, an old people's home. You must face the possibility that he may never regain his memory, in which case he'd be far better off in a home.
2: What? My dad in a home?
9: Why not? I've got mine in one. You'll be free to live your own life.
2: But I don't want to, thank you very much. He's my dad. I want to look after him.
9: All right, as you wish. He should be strong enough to leave here on Saturday morning.
2: Saturday morning? I was going down to Brighton on... You see, I've got this... No, that's all right. Saturday morning will be fine. Thank you, Doctor. Here we are, home at last.
10: Oh, blimey, what a dump. I don't live here, surely. I think I'll go back to the old school.
2: No, come back. No, it's quite nice, really. I'm sure you'll be happy. Now, you always sit down here.
10: Do I?
2: Yeah. Bend your little leg. There, that's it. Now take your little hat off. And now I've got a nice surprise for you.
10: Where?
2: Over there in the corner.
10: He
4: It's a television, yes, sir. Yes. It's a colour television, sir.
11: Yes, it's a coming home present.
4: Oh, that's smashing, ain't it?
10: Here. It's only a 21-inch screen. They're making 23 inches. Why didn't you get a 23-inch screen?
2: I couldn't afford a 23-inch screen.
10: You could have if you hadn't bought that car.
2: Yeah, no, but well, I lost quite a bit on that when I sold it back to the. When I sold. What car?
10: Eh? How do you know I bought a car? You don't even know who I am.
4: It's the television set. It's brought it all back. I remember now. Oh, Harold, my little boy. What a lovely present.
11: You've done it again, haven't you? You've had me over again.
2: You never lost your memory at all, did you?
4: I did. It's gone again. Where am I? Who are you?
11: Ah, shut up!
2: What a lousy, diabolical trick to pull. How could you stoop so low? You knew I always wanted a car.
10: Yeah, you don't want a car. Look, I'll switch it on. Ah, that's much better. This is the life. The old fire going, nice comfortable chair, colour television set. What more could you ask? I mean, what else would you be doing now?
11: At this precise moment, Muriel Duddy. Instead of which, she has gone to Brighton with another bloke.
4: Oh, look, the weather forecast in colour.
11: Ah, how very exciting.
2: I never knew he had a red nose and a green face.
4: Come and look at it.
2: No, thank you. Unless he predicts an earthquake in Brighton, I don't want to know. Good night.

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is an SOS distress call from the mining ship Red Dwarf. The crew are dead, killed by a radiation leak. The only survivors were Dave Lister, who was in suspended animation during the disaster, and his pregnant cat, who was safely sealed in the hold. Revived 3 million years later, Lister's only companions are a life form who evolved from his cat and Arnold Rimmer, a hologram simulation of one of the dead crew. I am Holly, the ship's computer with an IQ of 6,000, the same IQ as 6,000.

0: Yes? Can you give me a bacon sandwich with French mustard and black coffee? Your vocabulary unit's not working either.
1: Yes, I know. This also has been reported to the Scuthers. Sorry for the inconvenience.
0: Can you just try and give me a black coffee?
1: I'll certainly try.
0: That's a bookie.
1: Sorry.
0: Good morning, Lester. How's life in hippie heaven, you pregnant baboon-bellied spirit? What's the plan for the day, then? Slobbing in the morning, followed by slobbing in the afternoon, and then a bit of a snooze before the main evening slob? God, you're a disgrace to the species.
2: Good morning, Rimmer.
0: Clock stop.
3: 6:47. Not a bad little time for the mile. Pity I was only doing the 300 metres. Still, I had that conversation with Lister, not 4 minutes off for that. Then I stopped to have a rest so I wouldn't look too shagged out when I went past him. Not that off. Then I've broken the world record. Well done, Rimsey. You're fitter than you thought. Holly, give me a clean uniform.
4: 9:47 a.m, Arnold.
3: No, a clean uniform, you idiot.
4: Look, I'm rather busy at the moment.
3: Now! Now give me a crew cut, Holly. I'm beginning to look like one of those Hell's Angels.
4: Arnold, we're going to hit light speed in 24 hours. I have to navigate a ship the size of a city through speeds never before encountered in the human sphere of experience. I'm not a combination of the speaking clock, Moss Bros, and Teasy Weezy.
3: Holly, a hologram I may be, but I'm still the highest ranking technician aboard this ship. When I say do something, you do it. Understand? You stupid jumped-up Philofax.
4: I'm a what?
5: You heard. Just get on with it. Very short.
4: Okay, Arnold.
3: Have you done it, Hall?
4: Yes.
3: A crew cut, and it's very short?
4: Yes, Arnold.
3: As my father always said, shiny, clean boots and a spanking short haircut, and you can cope with anything. So that's all that rather unfortunate suicide business.
0: Ah, now that one's me with Jim Bexley Speed. He played the London Jets Zero Gravity football team. He was roof attack. As you can see, he was really, really, really, really, really thrilled to meet me. Who's that guy? That's my grandmother. She was a great old lady. I got expelled from school once because she nutted the headmaster when I came bottom in French.
6: Wow, that's nice.
0: That's just the Jupiter rise. Everyone takes that shot.
6: Who is that?
0: That's me dad. That's the only picture I've got.
6: He's your father? No wonder you're so ugly.
0: No, that's his dog, Hannah.
6: Dog? What's a dog?
0: It's just a pet.
6: Ugly.
0: Listen, you go and get your stuff and let me pack mine, okay? Will you do that for me?
6: This dog. He better not be around here anyplace. Because if he is, I may have to chase him.
0: Oh, yeah?
6: Yeah.
0: Do you know how big they are? They're about 18 foot long. And they've got teeth as big as your leg.
6: Yeah?
0: Yeah?
6: Well, I may have to chase him anyway.
0: Oh, Lennon. Look what's happened to McCartney.
6: Engineering. Hey, perfection. And they said it was a waste of money.
3: What's he looking at?
0: Who?
3: That idiotic cat.
0: Rimmer, what have you done to your hair?
3: Ollie did it.
0: Why?
3: Because I ordered it to.
0: It looks ridiculous.
3: It may look ridiculous to you, Lister, but I like it like this. It makes me feel like a man.
0: Yeah, and you'll probably get one looking like that.
3: There's nothing wrong with short hair, Lister. It gives a man a sense of dignity, sense of discipline.
0: Rimmer, have you seen?
3: I don't need to see it. I didn't get this haircut to look good. This is a haircut designed for action, not fussing around in. Maybe a bit severe, a bit too green beret. But you are how you look.

0: and I look like a complete and total tit. Holly, Holly!
1: This is a recording. I'm afraid Holly is busy at the moment. If you'd like to leave a message after the bleep, he'll get back to you. Bleep.
0: Holly, this is Rimmer. Remember me? Rimmer. Arnold Rimmer, the poor goit you made look like Helen Shapiro. I'll see you toast on the fires of hell for this.
2: Did someone say they wanted toast?
0: Shut up. What are you doing?
3: I'm going to stasis. I thought Holly told you.
4: Stasis? What for?
3: Well, Holly said to go into it while I've been through light speed, and then I thought, what the hell? Why not stay until we get back to Earth?
4: Earth? That's 3 million years away. You can't leave me alone for 3 million years. I'll go peculiar.
0: Holly, look, I'm sorry. I didn't mean to be rude. Can I please have my own hair back? Pretty please with sugar on?
1: I'll think about it, Arnold.
3: Holly's supposed to have told you, and I thought you didn't mind.
4: Mind? Mind? Why should I mind? 300,000 millennia alone while you're in suspended animation. I'll be fine. I'll do that crossword book. That should kill a couple of centuries.
3: Holly will switch you off until we come back out.
4: Even better. Switch me on, switch me off, like I'm some battery-powered sex aid.
3: Oh, come on, Rimmer. Don't give me this.
4: Don't give you what? I'm dead, Lister. Or haven't you noticed?
3: I know you're dead, Rimmer. Don't whinge on about it.
4: Sorry to be a bore.
3: I mean, you're everything you were when you were alive. Same personality. Same everything.
4: Apart from the minuscule detail that I'm a stiffy.
3: But Rimmer, death isn't the handicap it used to be in the olden days. It doesn't screw your career up like it used to.
4: That's what they say, Lister, but if you had two people coming for a job and one of them was dead, which one would you choose?
3: It depends which is better qualified.
4: Bullpats. When was the last time you saw a dead newsreader?
3: Channel 27, have a hologram reading the news.
4: Oh, groovy, funky Channel 27. Big smegging deal. You libbies hate us, deadies.
3: Rimmer, if I'm going to go back to Earth, I'm going to have to go into stasis. It's going to take 4,000 years just to turn around. You can't do a three-point turn when you're this close to light speed, you know.
4: Oh, really? Where did you read that? The Ladybird Book of Astro-Navigation?
3: It happens to be true.
4: I know it's true, Modo. I have taken the Astro-Navigation exam 9 times. 10, if you count the time I had my spasm.
3: Rimmer, you'll only be turned off until we get back to Earth.
4: Where you won't need me, so I won't get switched back on.
3: They might be able to cure you. You probably made great advances in that while we've been away.
4: Oh, yes, I expect they cured death the instant we left Earth. I expect doctor's surgeries are packed with the dead. Hello, Mrs. Johnson. Take one of these 3 times a day. You'll soon be living again. Carol, next corpse, please.
3: Well, they might.
4: Yes, Lister, they might if the Earth hasn't blown up.
3: Or the ants haven't taken over.
4: Well, you'll be in your element if insects are in control. You'll probably get a decent job at last. Yeah. You'll probably run for government. Yeah. You'll probably even make it as a male model.
3: Yes.

0: Yes, sir, I've been around, but there ain't no place in the whole bay like that good old toddling town. Oh, lunacy. Luna City 7.
1: You can't sing, you know.
0: You can't, can you?
1: Oh, just because I'm a toaster, I'm tone deaf.
0: Well, go on then.
2: Welcome to the Starlight Ballroom. Hey, fly me to the moon and let me.
0: Luna City 7. What was that?
3: 11:14 ship time, Dave.
0: No, Holly, what was that flash?
3: We've broken the light barrier 22 hours early.
0: Is everyone all right?
3: I can't do it. I can't cope. We're going at the speed of light. My bottle's gone.
0: Holly, is everyone all right?
3: No, I'm not. I thought I could navigate at light speed, but I just can't wrap my head round it. Gordon Bennett, that was a close one.
0: Holly, what's the problem? You're supposed to have an IQ of 6,000, aren't you?
3: Look, we're travelling faster than the speed of light. That means by the time we see something, we've already passed through it. Even with an IQ of 6,000, it's still brown trousers time.
0: Can I help?
3: No, it's all right. I'm getting the hang of it now. Left a bit, straighten her up. I better go.
0: Rimmer! Rimmer! Gurney meeting tights and yes, sir, up in a... Rimmer!
4: What? What is it?
0: Did you see anything really weird in that mirror?
4: Yes, you ugly goit.
0: No, it was really odd.
4: What was?
0: Oh, nothing, forget it, it doesn't matter.
4: What doesn't matter?
0: Nothing, forget it, it doesn't matter.
4: Lister, have you been to that marijuana gin again?
0: I said forget it, it doesn't matter.
4: Fine, well, if you have any more problems with nothing and things that don't matter, just scream out my name hysterically and I'll come pelting down the corridor, right?
0: This little kitty stayed at home. Yeah, my clothes look good.
5: What are you doing?
0: I'm doing what you said, dude.
5: Well, I said take a few essential basics you couldn't bear to leave behind.
0: Right! These are all I'm taking. Just these and the other 10 racks. I'll be right, you first.
5: You can't take all of this. There's no room.
0: Okay, then I'll leave this. I'll just have to do without it.
5: You can take 2 suits and that's it.
0: 2 suits? Then I'm staying.
5: You can't stay. By the time I come out, you'll be dead.
0: 2 suits is dead. Hey, if I cut off my leg and leave it behind, can I take 3?
5: You go into stasis in 10 minutes, I'll meet you in the sleeping quarters. Yo, Rimmer, look, I've been thinking.
4: What?
5: You know, about going into stasis and everything.
4: How did I do what?
5: What do you mean, how did I do what?
4: Lister, don't be a gimboid.
5: I'm not being a gimboid.
4: I've just been in the library thinking, and I've decided... Shut up! As I was saying before I was so rudely interrupted, I've decided when you go into stasis, I want to stay behind, I want to be left on.
5: What, on your own for the rest of your life?
4: What things, eh? I said what?
5: What's going on?
4: You're space crazy.
0: I'm space crazy. You're the one who's space crazy.
4: Well, it probably is deja vu. It sounds like it.
0: Ah, Rimmer! I've just seen you walk out of that door.
4: What?
0: How did you do that?
4: How did I do what?
0: You just a second walked out of that door.
4: Lister, don't be a gim, boy.
5: I swear on my grandmother's life, as you walked out of that door, you came in this one.
4: I've just been in the library thinking, and I've decided...
5: Really, I'm telling you.
4: Shut up. As I was saying before I was so rudely interrupted, I've decided when you go into stasis, I want to stay behind. I want to be left on.
5: Rimmer, you just come in and said exactly these things.
4: What things?
5: You said that.
4: I said what?
5: And that. You said that.
4: You are space crazy.
5: And then you said, well, it probably is deja vu.
4: Well, it probably is deja vu. It sounds like it.
5: Well, go on then. Shake your head and walk out. Rimmer, listen. Will you just listen?
6: My tooth. I think I lost my tooth.
5: Can't wait. Rimmer, listen.
6: I was just making sure your fish are okay. I wasn't going to eat them.
4: He just walked past us.
5: It must be something to do with light speed.
4: Holly, what's going on?
5: It's light speed, I bet you.
4: Is your name Holly?
5: Is your name Hal?
4: Holly?
3: Hmm?
4: What is going on?
3: Look, I'm a 10th generation AI hologrammic computer. I'm not your mum.
4: Yes, fantastic.
3: What do you want this time, a ham with your homework? Or would you like me to sew little name tags in your PE kit?
4: Holly, watch my lips. What is happening?
5: With the mirror and the cat and everything.
3: Oh, that. You're seeing future echoes. Didn't I explain this to you?
4: What are future echoes?
3: How simple do you want this?
4: So Lister can understand it.
3: Oh, dear.
4: It's difficult, I know.
3: Well, we're travelling faster than LS, right?
5: What's LS?
1: Light speed.
5: Smart ass.
3: Consequently, you're catching up with things you're about to do before you've actually done them.
4: Ah, so we're seeing bits of the future.
3: Yes.
5: See, I told you it was light speed. You should have asked me.
4: Can they see us?
1: Of course not. Use your loaf.
5: So wait. Are you saying that the cat is going to break his tooth sometime in the future?
3: Yes, I didn't think you wanted it this simple.
5: Hey, ain't nobody going to break my tooth.
4: How long is this going to last?
3: Until the reverse thrust takes effect and we drop below light speed.
4: What's that photograph?
5: It's me and Frankenstein, isn't it?
4: No, the one with the babies.
5: Babies? Never seen it before.
4: Ah, Holly, is this what you call a future echo?
1: Yes, of course it is, bozo.
5: Two babies? How do I get two babies? But there ain't no place in the whole space. What's this, guys? Don't go into stasis. Please don't leave us with Rimmer. I'm sorry, guys. I've got to. We need you. I mean, there's nothing for me here. I want to go back to A. Oh, don't do that. I mean, I don't care what it's like. It's going to be better than this. I don't care if the dolphins have taken over and all the people in the human being aterium, you know. I just want to find out. What was that?

0: was that?
1: Brace yourself for a bit of a shock, Lister, but I just saw you die.
0: What?
1: I didn't want you to brace yourself.
0: You didn't give me much of a chance.
1: I gave you ample bracing time.
0: No, you didn't. You didn't even pause.
1: Well, I'm sorry. I've just had a rather nasty experience. I have just seen someone I know die in the most hideous way.
0: Yeah, me?
1: You were fiddling around with a navvy...
0: I don't want to know.
1: You don't want to know how you died?
0: No. Was it quick?
1: Well, I wouldn't say it was super fast. Not if you count the thrashing around and the agonized squealing.
0: You're really loving this, aren't you?
1: What a horrible thing to say!
0: It was definitely me.
1: Oh, yes.
0: I don't want to know. How old did I look?
1: How old are you now?
0: 25. How old did I look?
1: Mid-20s.
0: Smeg! I'm not ready. I'm not smegging ready.
1: You did seem surprised.
0: Ah, did you actually see me face?
1: You were wearing a hat, but it was definitely you.
0: Well, there you go. I won't wear the hat, and it can't happen, can it? I can live without a hat.
1: Lister, it has happened. You can't change it any more than you can change what you had for breakfast yesterday.
0: Hey, it hasn't happened, has it? It has, will have, going to have happened, but hasn't actually happened yet, actually.
1: Poppycock. It will be happened, it shall be going to be happening, it will be, what an event that could, will have been taken place in the future. Your bucket's been kicked, baby.
0: Says you.
1: Says me and Albert Einstein, thank you very much. Albo and I happen to agree on this one. It's called the theory of relativity.
0: Right, okay. Right. The cat broke his tooth in a future echo, right? Now, if I can stop him breaking it...
2: Can't be done.
0: Then it can stop me from dying?
2: Can't be done.
0: Now, how would the cat break his tooth?
2: Dun.
0: It'd be eating something hard. Dun. My robot goldfish, eating my robot goldfish. Holly, where's the cat?
3: He's just going into your sleeping quarters, Dave.
0: Oh, smegging hell! Yeah, I'm back, feeling good. How am I looking? Good. Now I wish I was someone else. Then I could kiss me. I think I'll investigate these. I just ate. But one little fishy. Yeah. I'm gonna eat you little fishies. I'm gonna eat you little fishies. Yeah, I got you, man. I'm gonna...
4: I got the fish! I'm not gonna die! I'm not gonna die!
0: Crazy monkey, you creased my suit! My tooth! I think I lost my tooth!
1: Lister, allow me to be the first to offer my commiserations.
0: You're really, really loving this, aren't you?
1: Come on, death isn't the handicap it used to be in the olden days. It doesn't screw your career up the way it used to.
0: You're right. There's always some good in every situation.
1: Absolutely, Lister. And in this case, you're about to do the largest splits you'll ever do in your life.
0: I get blown up then.
1: Bits of you do.
0: It's not fair. There's loads of things I've never done. Like, I've never had a prawn vindaloo. And I've never read... a book. And I wanted to have a family. And I wanted to have loads of practice in the things that you've got to do to get a family.
1: Holly, I'd like to send an internal memo. Black Border begins... To Dave Lister, condolences on your passing away. What's that poem? Now, weary traveller, rest your head. For just like me, you're utterly dead.
3: Emergency. There's an emergency going on.
0: What is it, Hull?
3: There's an emergency, Dave. The Navicomp's overheating. I need your help in the drive room.
0: Come in, number 169. Your time is up. Okay, what was I wearing?
1: That jacket and that red T-shirt.
0: You said yourself. I can't stop it. Let's get it over with.
1: Listen, what's that for?
0: I'm going out like I came in, screaming and kicking.
1: You can't whack death on the head.
0: If he comes near me, I'm going to rip his nipples off.

6, 5,

0: Gigi. I'm not gonna die. Ah! Arr! Dog attack!
1: Maybe it's not going to happen at all.
2: It was you. I saw you. I'm sure it was you.
3: This is me. I mean you. I mean, I am you. This is you aged 171 days. I know you're there. Because when I was your age, I saw me at my age telling you what I'm about to tell you. You've got to tell you when you get to be me.
4: Thank heavens you've still got all your marbles,
3: mister. I've got to tell you about Bexley.
2: Who's Bexley?
0: I was always going to call my second son Bexley after Jim Bexley Speed.
4: Your second son? What were you going to call your first son?
0: Jim, after Jim Bexley Speed.
3: It wasn't you Rimmer saw in the drive room. It was Bexley.
0: Rimmer, you saw me son die?
2: Never mind this tot.
5: What about me, old man? What happens to me? Do I become an officer?
0: Rimmer, I'm going to have two sons. Isn't it fantastic?
2: But one of them dies.
0: Yeah, well, everyone dies. You're born and you die. The bit in the middle's called life, and that's still to come.
3: Go and get your camera. You haven't got much time. Get your camera and run to the medical unit. Run!
5: What about me? What happens to me?
0: He can't hear us, Rimmer. He's from the future.
5: Ah, but if I ask you now, you can remember it. And when you get to be him, you can tell me.
0: What's think?
3: Rimmer, you wanted to know what happened to you?
5: Yes!
3: Well, come closer.
5: Yes!
3: Come closer still. Yes. Closer.
5: Yes!
0: You goit! No, you goit! They're all goits! I'm surrounded by goits! Polly, you're a goit!
6: I'm a what?
0: You heard. What's happening, Hall? Are we going to see my funeral or something?
6: Look, the faster we go, the more into the future echoes are. And now, since we've just started to slow down, the future echoes are nearer to the present. Clear?
0: No.
6: Tough.
5: Wait a minute. I don't understand how you're supposed to get two sons without a woman on the ship.
0: Neither do I. But it's going to be a laugh finding out. I can't see you, but I know you can see me. I'd like you to meet your two sons. This is Jim. This is Bexley. Oh, stop crying and say cheese, please.

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5: Ed Reardon's Week by Christopher Douglas and Andrew Nichols. Episode 2, Charity Begins Next Door.
6: Ah, what fresh hell is this, Elgar?
7: Water bill, Virgin Media, yet again. Hi there, Ed Reardon. Don't bin this. Too late. Wonder if I can get him served with a restraining order. Ah, an envelope with a staple inside. Now that, we can spare a minute of our really, really valuable to check out.
5: Monday. Just as Sherlock Holmes had a filing system based on the quantity of the dust on his desk, the experienced freelance writer learns to assess the value of an envelope's contents by its thickness. Several folded pages might suggest a healthy royalty statement, but hopes are invariably dashed by the long list of emerging nations who have enjoyed watching one's episode of Tenko several dozen times at a rate of 0.002 pence per showing. A single sheet, however, with the all-important staple in the corner, usually means only one thing. Check attached herewith.
6: Oh, for heaven's sake. Dear Mr. Reardon, thank you for your application to the Commonwealth Writers Hardship Fund. Unfortunately, your extensive list of book, television and radio credits, herewith attached, would suggest a healthy income. Surely enough to, as you say in your covering letter, put a morsel of food on your table and some on the floor for your only comfort in life. Exactly, Elgar. Pettifogging cheese parers. What's this? Urgently needed. Who's on the cadge now? Berkhamsted Animal Hospice. B-A-H. Bah. My sentiments entirely. No offence, Elgar, but I can't believe that's a genuine charity. I mean, really? I am insulted on every side, and now I am expected to donate unwanted underwear, socks, coats, linen, and, if you please, paired shoes. I'm afraid they'll be looking at an empty doorstep at 8 a.m. on Wednesday. This might do service as a new swimming bag, then. So not totally fresh hell. Right, back to work. Lecture notes, where are they? Wikipedia. See if you can do your job without bleating for handouts. As this is the first in a new course of creative writing classes, or module, as we're compelled to call it, perhaps you should begin by telling me a little bit about yourselves.
8: Well, sorry, that should be yourself.
9: My name's Clive Mason.
8: I have to change this all the way through now.
9: And I've just been made redundant, so I'm looking for a new direction.
8: Good.
9: In my life.
8: Well, we're all here to learn. Oh, no, that should be both. We're both here to learn. Me as much as you, because the great thing about writing is that you never stop learning, however old you are.
9: I'm 42.
8: Yeah, if you could just let me finish. Yeah, I'm used to more mature students at the University of the Third Age. Never stop learning.
6: Of course, I think it was the Earl of Chesterfield, 1694 to 1773, who advised us to wear our learning like a watch chain in a private place and not merely pull it out and strike it merely to show that you have one. Well, there's two merelys there, but we may forgive the solecism because...
9: Because Wikipedia quite often gets stuff wrong.
6: Indeed, but also because Chesterfield's diary records that he just returned from Mother Bunch's chop house off Ludgate Hill, where he dined on an excellent pudding of whelks and woodcock. Citation needed.
9: Mr. Reardon?
6: I mean, I think suet, isn't it? Suet pudding.
9: Could we look at the three-act structure?
6: Absolutely, yes. I think perhaps the best way of doing this, as we have the technology at hand, is to look at a piece of classic television drama. This is an episode of Tenko, which happens to be written by myself.
9: Wow. And when it said top screenwriter on the ad at the library, I thought that was just spin.
6: No, if they'd given me more room on the poster, I could have mentioned my books as well, but... The pensive traffic warden with a quill pen took precedence.
9: Books too. I'm really impressed.
6: Now, Tenko, as you'll see, has a narrative structure. I'm afraid there's 5 minutes of cricket at the start of it.
9: Okay, I don't mind. I
6: recorded over it by accident.
10: Good evening, everyone, and welcome to
9: I really miss Richie Benner.
6: Well, the only bit of Tenko you'll miss is the title sequence, written by Ed Reardon, directed by... A complete incompetent.
9: Anybody I'd have heard of?
6: I hope not. Jazz Mulvane, a man who's inflicted more damage on the cinema than 3D, the rom-com and smell-o-vision combined.
11: Well, there you go. Oh, no, not him again. Tenko trousers. Told you it would be Mr. Reardon. Still bad-mouthing Jazz Mulvane.
6: How nice to see so many friendly faces.
12: I wouldn't go that far. Who's chummy in the tracksuit?
6: This is Clive. Clive, this is Olive, Stan and Pearl.
13: Hello, dear.
11: We heard there was a new writing class, but we give it a chance.
13: It's not new at all. That's the Tenko tape with the cricket on it.
12: Well, we've paid now. Might as well make the best of it. I'm not averse to watching it again. The torture, I mean, not the test match.
11: You've changed your tune since last time. You were all for reporting him under the Trade Description Act, for calling himself a writer. Oh,
12: well, I wasn't his landlord in those days. I need me rent.
6: Yes, you'll get it, Stan. I just need to fast forward this first.
9: Mr. Reardon's a very successful writer, actually. He's written books, too.
11: We know. The Sutty Story.
13: Jane Seymour's Household Hint.
12: Kevin Peterson's Big Barbecues. Mm. That didn't set the world on fire.
6: Yes, thank you. I'm flattered you remember them. Actually, if we could now all watch out for the inciting incident.
13: We've got 10 minutes yet. It's not till the guard falls out the watchtower.
11: We needn't have rushed.
13: Pearl and me were filling bags with bric-a-brac for the animal hospice.
12: Well, that's a racket, if you ask me.
6: Yes, I think I'm with you on that one, Stan. But the inciting incident is important.
12: Animals have it far too easy. Everything done for them. Rolf Harris and Bill Oddie waiting on them hand and foot.
13: It's Kate Humble now. I like her.
11: She's older than she looks.
13: Should call it Spring Chicken Watch.
12: Oh, good and bad.
9: It's starting.
11: Oh. Here we go again.
9: We're going to learn how it's done.
6: I can show you the tape, Clive. How it's done, you need to find within yourself. Yourselves, that is.
14: Ed, stop! Pull that back!
6: But I've taken hardly any.
14: Now!
6: It's a cup of water, Pig. I'm not stealing the agency's scotch.
14: You realise that's a whole day's ration for someone who lives in an African village?
6: They're not going to find out, are they? I've had to walk from Euston, not barefoot through the bush, admittedly, but in less than comfortable sandals.
14: What does this T-shirt say?
6: Well, I'll be damned. Damn spelt incorrectly.
14: It's not incorrect, Ed, because we're building a water supply for our African village and give them, like, shed loads of irrigation.
6: So it was you and Araminta building this dam, is it?
14: No, we're getting a well dug.
6: And the dam supplies the water.
14: No, which, forget the dam, Ed. We just put that on the T-shirt as a grabber, so forget about the dam. The main thing is we're having a party.
6: Of course. Does the village know about this?
14: Yeah, because the village is being twinned with the agency and all its clients.
6: Give the Africans a chance to experience what genuine grinding poverty is really like.
14: I hope you're not going to be sarcastic like that in the speech, Ed. Wash your mouth out.
6: Not possible, I'm afraid. I've used up my ration.
14: You're still doing it.
6: What speech?
14: Felix's speech for the fundraiser.
6: Ping, I've just spent the last month converting 80,000 words of Felix's deadly dull memoirs into something readable, foregoing sleep in a way that the book-buying public assuredly won't when confronted with this morass of...
14: Ed, shut up! That's why you're the perfect person to do it. All you need is the World Health Organization's report on, like, water deprivation in Africa, plus a few jokes to turn it into 10 minutes of not-too-seriosity, yeah?
6: No.
14: No, but it's for charity.
6: Then, regrettably, no.
12: What's he saying no to now, ungrateful bugger?
6: I'm turning down the offer to write your speech.
12: Thud! Thud! Thud!
15: Are you working on some sort of skit for the party, Ping?
14: No, that's the number of people who've dropped dead from having no water since you turned your back on them, Ed. Thud!
15: Have you told him about the meal?
6: What is it, a bowl of rice?
14: Thud!
15: No, Ping, allow him his principles if he doesn't want the three-course dinner.
6: Three bowls of rice.
15: Three bloody great courses and all the vino you can drink. A whole wellful, in fact. We thought it'd be rather fun to build one in the foyer of the Connaught.
6: 10 minutes of material, you say. Can I bring my own bucket?
15: You see, Ping, that's how to woo a client. Now then, have you asked him about Jensen Button?
6: No, what do you want me to do for him? Change his tyres?
14: No, just change his autobiography.
15: Yes, because since you wrote it in 2002, he's actually won a few races.
14: So they want to relaunch it as, like, on the button, as opposed to, obviously, in the slow lane.
15: Whose sales, you will recall, failed to make it to the podium.
6: Would it be vulgar to raise the topic of money?
15: Very vulgar indeed. And we need it by the end of the month in time for the start of the Formula One season.
14: And to qualify as a Richard and Judy Galaxy summaries.
6: Oh, can't I just update the Jensen Button calendar instead?
14: Fudge!
6: Or better still, Felix, go into semi-retirement like you. Then I could get paid an awful lot of money for doing no work at all.
15: Very good.
5: Wednesday. Irksome as it was, promising to deliver a revised and polished manuscript under the name of Jensen Button to Ping, in return, she did give me a signed affidavit to present to the Commonwealth Writers' Hardship Fund, proof positive that my combined income over the last year amounted to less than the minimum wage in Romania, which, by eerie coincidence, was the setting for another of my non-earners, Armando Iannucci's Carpathian Walks.
6: Now, let's see what we've got in here, shall we, Elgar?
5: Returning home, good fortune befell me at the top of Oak Lane, where I happened on a charity bag left on a doorstep, uncollected by the Berkhamsted Animal Hospice, who are clearly as inefficient as they are unrealistic in their expectations. Had it been a bag for the Salvation Army, or the British Heart Foundation, from both of whom I have benefited recently, conscience would have got the better of me. As it was, I adopted the Robin Hood approach of taking from the undeserving and giving to the needy poor.
7: Well, these shouldn't be in here for a start. They may be shoes, but they are not a pair.
6: Probably why they weren't collected. Still, they're both brown. Only a Trini or Susanna would cavil at their being worn together. Ah, now, this suiting will do very nicely indeed for our charity night outfit. A little loose round the waist, but that wouldn't do to look too well fed, would it? Hello? Who? Oh, yes, Clive from the writing class, yes. Yes, of course. I'm fairly busy tonight, but why not drop in tomorrow morning for coffee? And bring some biscuits if you like. All right. Oh, you can get the coffees at the new place that's just opened below me. What's it called? Coffee Dictatorship or something equally asinine. All right. Right.
16: So this is actually an authentic writer's room.
6: Well, yes, I am an authentic writer, though I don't always write authentically, as you'll see from the shelf to your left and the pile standing in for the fourth leg of the television table.
16: Oh, yes. Sooty, Armando Iannucci, Eric Bristow.
6: Yes, I think Oki Doki is one of the titles of which I'm most proud.
16: But you've written novels, too.
6: Indeed. Arrows of Desire by Jockey Wilson, fueling the wood burner even as we enjoy our elevenses. Are you not eating that biscuit?
16: Go ahead. Mm. So where do you live?
6: Well, here.
16: No, but I mean you must have a house or something.
6: No, just these two rented rooms suit me and my cat very well.
16: But all this work you do, surely you must be able to afford a house.
6: Yes, so you keep saying. It's a common misconception which you have to bear in mind if you want to embark on the storm-tossed... Well, what exactly is it you want to embark on, Clive?
16: I want to be a writer like you, Ed. I want your life.
6: So what's yours been like, then, if you want this?
16: I just had a job in a bank, but this is much more exciting. What are you working on now?
6: At the moment, the rear diffuser of Jensen Button's racing car. I'm up to 11,000 words so far, and that's without the meeting with the Pope.
16: I'd give anything to be doing something useful like that. Do you need any help?
8: Well, as a matter of fact, there is another project you could help me research. It's this.
16: Water shortages in Africa, a WHO report.
8: If you can get that down to 5 double-spaced pages with a joke every third paragraph, then, as Kipling almost said, you're on your way to your first celebrity Christmas TV tie-in, my son.
5: The look of nervous excitement on the face of my young, well, early middle-aged neophyte was, I imagine, not dissimilar to the expression worn by the wide-eyed apprentices of Michelangelo when he first handed them the fresco brush and told them to get on with it. It was, I have to admit, a far from disagreeable sensation, one which must have been shared down the years by the many alleged authors under whose names my words had appeared. Now it was time for the only begetter to reveal himself, and so I set off to present my appeal to the Writer's Hardship Fund, suited and perhaps not booted in the strictly matching sense, but looking sufficiently respectable to elicit a "no problem, sir" at the station when I asked for an extra free bottle of water with my Daily Telegraph. Confidence, as they say on the business pages, is what the game is all about.
17: So, Mr. Reardon, taken over the last 5 years, excluding the period when you were in the almshouse, your earnings average out at a little over £22.50 a week.
8: Really? As much as that? I feel I should have brought a bottle or something.
17: Which is well within the qualification range for assistance.
8: Ah.
17: And this statement of earnings is signed by someone called Ping, with a kiss and a flower over the eye. Who is that?
8: She's my agent, Pandora Ingleby Thomas.
17: So she actually negotiated these fees for you, did she?
8: Yeah, well, you obviously spotted an anomaly there, Joyce.
17: But what we haven't seen is your name on any of these books you claim to have written.
8: Yes, you see, this is what's called ghostwriting.
17: Yes, I know what a ghostwriter does, the work, then gets thanked by the celebrity author for, quote, converting my incoherent ramblings into readable prose.
8: Exactly, but it doesn't necessarily get converted into a living wage, which is why we're here.
17: But you're not acknowledged in any of these. How many is it? 30 years?
8: Oh, for heaven's sake, would you let your name appear on a book by Sooty? Not to mention its sequel, The Sweep Story. Joyce, I'm obliged to fritter away my talent on the sad litany of titles you see on the list before you in order to subsidise my work as a serious writer, for which, however, I have increasingly less time and indeed energy because I can't afford food. I'm in a catch-22 situation.
17: Ah, oh, did you write that too?
8: No, of course not. I did do Shed £22 in a Week, the Vanessa Feltz way, but the point is, I am the sole author of every single title you see on that list. No help, just me. Every word, every recipe, every household hint, every Carpathian ramble, every lap of Silverstone, every kitten's Christmas prayer. All me. Is that clear?
17: Yes, it is. Joan, would you come in here, please?
8: Look, I'm sorry. It's just that when authorship of one's work is doubted there.
17: Joan, would you take Mr. Reardon's bank details?
18: Yes, of course.
8: Oh.
17: Sorry to put you through that, Mr. Reardon, but we can't be too careful. We had Jeremy Clarkson in here the other week.
8: Well, this sounds like what they call on the Telegraph leader page, a result. I'll tell you how grateful I am, and to you too, Joan.
18: Oh, and there's a message for you.
8: Sorry, I said I'd be at this number. I'm due to meet someone. Obviously, I can't afford a London office.
17: Oh, that's fine.
18: It's from a Mr. Clive Mason. He said he's finished writing that speech for you, and if you like, he'll polish up Jensen Button.
8: Right.
17: Joan, could you give us a minute, please? And we won't be needing the biscuits.
8: I'd better have a 275ml glass, Clive, unless they do a 450.
19: Should we have a bottle?
8: Good idea. Each. It's been a trying afternoon.
19: Can we have 2 bottles of House Red, please? I'm really getting the hang of this writing. Anyway, there's the beast. 5 pages, 25 jokes, as requested. Did you like my gag on the phone about polishing Jensen Button up?
8: Well, it was certainly very effective.
19: Timing. Isn't that what they say it's all about?
8: Cost me a couple of £100, but there we are. Still, cheer up, tomorrow's another day, as Sooty once whispered sagely into someone's ear.
19: So what does it do, then, this hardship fund?
8: Exactly what it says on the collecting tin, which in my case is now empty, thanks to you, Clive.
19: Oh, dear. Maybe we'd better have some nuts as well.
8: That would be a kindness. First they turned me down for having written too many books, now it's because they think you've written them.
19: Ah, whoops.
8: So now some other jammy scribbler's going to get a big fat leg of lamb on his Sunday dinner table.
19: Sounds like they do really good work. Right then, this speech. Shall we read out a paragraph each, or should I perform it all for you?
8: I was rather hoping to listen to the end of this medley of songs from the 70s. You got women on your mind.
20: To which the answer came, "It's quite all right, officer. I'm with the giraffe." but of course, life in Africa has its serious side too, and that's why I want you all to dig deep into your pockets so our friends in the village of, in the village over there can dig deep themselves. But please feel free to go to our own well containing the excellent product of Mr. Murray and Mr. Chandon, so that when the auction begins, it'll be in an atmosphere of completely diminished responsibility.
19: Ooh, the giraffe got a big whoop.
21: Yes, well done, Clive.
19: Because I wasn't sure. I nearly went zebra.
21: Always a tricky one to call. Now, why don't you stop marking the jokes out of 10 and join me in another drink? We've both earned it in our different ways.
22: Welcome, gentle sirs, to my wishing well, for I am in fair of fizzy. Would you like some of my empanine?
21: Yes, please, Ping, and one for my friend Clive.
22: That wasn't totally pants, that speech.
19: Did you really think it worked?
22: Oh, yeah, trottle-tastic, but meaningful in the middle, so there was a nice blend
21: of... Yes, you go back to fairy fizzy, please. You can't abandon a character halfway through.
19: I'm glad you liked it. I was pretty pleased with it.
22: What?
21: We worked on the speech together. Clive helped convert my ramblings into sayable prose.
22: You mean you didn't write any of it? Ed, you've got a real nerve turning up and drinking from my well, all poshed up in a borrowed Armani suit that's too big for you. You look so wrong.
19: I don't know. I used to have one like that, and I'm a writer.
21: Ghost writer.
23: Good evening, ladies and gentlemen. I'm your auctioneer for the evening. My name's Jazz Milvain. Not that I need any introduction.
19: Wow, I never thought I'd be in the same room as him.
21: Yes, it's not all a bed of roses, the life literary.
23: Thank you very much. It's time to charge your glasses and lose all sense of proportion.
21: Felix already did that one.
23: Quiet, please, over by the rapidly disappearing free drink. Lot number one. A unique original manuscript of a very special agent indeed by Felix Jeffrey.
15: Hurrah for me!
23: Signed by the author.
21: No, it isn't.
23: Who'll stop me off at £100? Bid how you like. Scratch your nose, raise your glass, whatever you want. Thank you, sir. 200, anybody? Thank you. Lady with the wand by the champagne window.
22: Yoo-hoo!
23: 300. Do I see 300? Ah, come on, price for haircut, for goodness sake. Thank you, sir. Sold to the freeloading writer hitching on his trousers.
21: What? 300 is more than I got for writing it.
23: Good to hear you're putting something back.
21: Oh, for heaven's sake.
22: You should have bought yourself a belt, saved a bit of money.
23: Lot two. Now then... This is a genuine item of movie-making history. The very baseball cap worn by me when I was directing Revenge of the Nerds 5, The Dweebs Fight Back, a film by Jazz Milvain. What am I doing?
21: Nothing.
23: No, seriously. Nerds V embroidered on the peak. Come on, this is for Africa.
19: 500,000.
21: That's right, Clive. Wind him up, the smug oaf.
23: And this is not a forum for humour.
21: Nor was Nerds 5, according to the two reviews it got.
19: Please, Ed, I'm trying to bid here. I mean it. £500,000.
5: It turned out that Elgar wasn't the only fat cat I'd been spending my time with lately. When my protégé Clive said that he'd worked in a bank, he chose not to reveal that he occupied such a lofty executive position that he was even allowed to use his surname. So senior was he, in fact, that he'd never been obliged to appear climbing up a human pyramid of bank employees in a TV commercial. But was he the least bit embarrassed about the moral obscenity of his redundancy package, the golden handshake that at once feathered his own nest while throttling the life out of his so-called Premier Plus account holders?
21: You're not embarrassed at all, are you?
19: I think that's a bit unfair, Ed. Where does it say you have to be poor to be a writer?
21: It's in the Standard Writers Guild contract, I believe. We fought hard for that.
23: What's that a bit, madam?
21: Now, if you'll excuse me, I have to line my pockets. Literally, not metaphorically, as in your case.
19: What are you doing?
21: Prawn satay first, into the jacket pockets. Now, here's a writing tip, Clive. Observe. Hummus into the inside breast pocket. See? Doesn't bulge out. And it makes sucking your pencil nutritious as well as inspiring.
19: Hang on, those are my initials.
21: What are?
19: That's my suit.
21: No, it isn't.
19: I put it out on the doorstep in a charity bag. It's meant to go to the animal hospice.
21: But maybe it did. I can't remember.
19: You steal stuff from my doorstep. You distract me from bidding for the baseball hat, which I really wanted.
21: You weren't quick enough, were you? Should have kept up with Stephen Fry's iPhone bid.
19: And is that one of my brown shoes?
21: Which one?
19: The moccasin. My dog chewed the left one, the last thing he did before he died.
21: Oh, pity you didn't give me a call. I'd have written a prayer for him. I've got a whole drawer full that Carla Lane didn't want to use.
19: You bastard. You absolute bastard.
21: Well, at least I'm not a bastard who's all of these way into the massed ranks of the so-called great and even more misnamed good, wiping away their crocodile tears before bending the knee to receive their CVEs for services to that most deserving of charities, themselves. Yes, it's all right, Ping. I'm going. There's no need to summon the man with the short sleeves and superfluous sunglasses. Just take a couple of these mini steak and kidney pies.
23: Excuse me. Oh, dear. What a sad spectacle that was. That's what happens, you see, if you don't drink enough water. So, let's move on and ensure this village gets plenty of the stuff.
22: Honestly, Minty, I was so hammered I couldn't find my purse, so I had to give the driver that magnum of champagne, but he was just brilliant. He took me literally to my front door, right? And it's not easy getting a double-decker bus down Cavendish Mews, like with all the window boxes and everything. Oh, hi, Ed. I've asked him to pick us up tonight from Bougie's. I mean, it's not exactly on the N279 route, but I think he's a little bit in love with me. So he bloody should be. So, half eight in the grotto. OK, bye. Bye.
21: Before you say anything unfrothy, Ping, I am so contrite and full of remorse.
22: Why, darling?
21: My performance at the fundraiser, the extremely worthwhile fundraiser.
22: Oh, that was hilarious. You were so funny when you went... You were like that man who's always cross on UK Gold.
21: Basil Fawlty.
22: Yeah, in the League of Gentlemen. He's ace.
21: Anyway, to make up for my behaviour, I've worked through the night and I've finished the revised Jensen Button manuscript.
22: You are such a pro. We never get that with the young clients. But on the other hand, they write some fantastically good stuff, so...
21: So I wonder whether we might maintain this professional relationship and move on to the payment stage.
22: Ah, you bidded it away.
21: What?
22: The 300 quid. It's what you paid for the signed Felix memoirs. Except there's a 10% buyer's premium, so you owe us... I'll just go to thematch.com and...
21: That would be £30.
22: Have you got it with you?
21: Well, of course I haven't.
22: Ed, it's for charity, and we're trying to send all the money off today. Minty's agreed to stay till five especially.
21: Well, can't you give me a tenner and make up the difference with the office water cooler?
22: Where would all of us go to talk about Britain's Got Talent? You're so not helping Africa, Ed.
21: Right, how about this for the Spectator Classifieds I've got? This is Ed. He needs your help to make it through the winter. Yeah, I know it's just gone, but this is like Stalingrad. £15 would provide food for Ed and his cat for a month. And if you wanted to give Ed a day out at the Oval, then... this is going to cost more than I'm ever going to get back from it. Let's have a cup of tea and a ponder. All right, and the last chicken satay. What? They can't turn the water off, they're not allowed to.
1: Mr. Reardon, Joyce from the Commonwealth Riders Hardship Fund here.
21: Yes, kick me when I'm down.
1: I just wanted to say thank you so much for introducing Mr. Clive Mason to us. His generous donation is going to make a huge difference to suffering riders everywhere.
21: Really? Excuse me, Elgar.
1: However, I'm afraid that according to our rules, individual applications can't be reviewed or disbursements backdated.
21: No, shut up. See if there's any in the hot tap. It's probably those baristas downstairs showering again. Baristas, honestly, they're pouring coffee, that's all. Who's this? The Post-Easter or the Jehovah's Witness Easter? Oh, hello, Stan. I was about to call you because I don't seem to have any water.
2: Just to warn you, we're fitting a water meter out front.
21: Right. Is that good news? Because I've forgotten what it sounds like.
2: Yes, so you'll only pay for what you use.
21: Excellent. Well, do send me an invoice in a quarter or so's time.
2: So I'll be needing £40 on deposit.
21: Up front?
2: Of course.
21: Now?
2: What do you think I am? A bloody charity?
3: Ed Reardon's Week starred Christopher Douglas, Stephanie Cole, John Fortune, Tony Gardner, Philip Jackson, Rita May, Barunka O'Shaughnessy, Nicholas Sanderson and Geoffrey Whitehead. It was written by Christopher Douglas and Andrew Nichols. The producer was Dawn Ellis.

0: Well, come in, Smithers. What is it? Speak up, boy. Orange juice.
1: No, sir. New Kellogg's Rise and Shine.
0: Hey, finish.
1: And look at this, sir.
0: No peel, no pips, and it's got vitamin C. Well, Smithers, I suppose this is it.
1: What are you doing, sir?
0: Thank you, Governor. Wife and three pips to support. Thank you.
2: New Kellogg's Rise and Shine. Now tastes as good as orange juice.
3: Yo-ho, yo-ho, brushless or lather, boys, whichever you've the notion.
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1: Jeremy Hardy speaks to the nation. A series of lectures in which raconteur Bon Jella and eau de toilette Jeremy Hardy thrusts the stiletto of wit into the soft underlay of carpets. This week, how to hand the world on to the next generation.
2: Good evening. Tonight, and not for the first time, I am joined emotionally and professionally by two people who over the years have become like children to me because I've ruined both their lives, Debbie Isett and Gordon Kennedy.
3: Hello. Hello.
2: Now, Debbie, since we last did a series together, you've become a mother. How do you juggle your roles both as writer, director, actor, and parent? Career girl of today who needs a conditioner she can rely on and knackered old zombie who smells of sick.
3: Sorry, Jeremy, I haven't had much sleep. What was that?
2: I was just saying you had a baby.
3: Oh, yeah. Well, you have to organise yourself in such a way that... Oh, God, she's in the car. Hang on, I'll be back in a minute.
2: Okay. Now, Gordon, how many kids have you got?
4: Two by my wife, Susan, and one from a previous existence.
2: And does that one regard Susan as her mother?
4: Yeah, but I was a pharaoh during that existence. I'm a bit strict and distant in that kind of King of Siam way.
2: Maybe get Susan to make some play clothes out of curtains.
4: That was the sound of music.
2: Oh, of course it was. Well, get her to do something that might soften your heart. It has been hardened by grief and haggis suppers.
4: I will. Thank you, old friend.
2: Not at all. Now on with the show. Now that my daughter is 11, I find myself observing people with their babies and toddlers and thinking, oh, God, I wasn't like that, was I? Coming back to London on a train recently, I was struck by the loudness of middle-class parents. This father opposite bellowed.
5: Would you like some juice?
2: And?
5: Do you know buffet is a French word? We went camping in France, do you remember? And what's French for camping? It's comping, isn't it, Giles?
2: And I realised it was being said not for the benefit of the child, but for the benefit of the other passengers. And there was I sitting alongside my 11-year-old, who was quietly staring out the window, stifling her boredom into a tight little ball of resentment that will explode in later years. And I wondered why this new parent imagined I'd be even slightly impressed that he had done 2 years of this. I remember the production you get to put on as a new parent. The baby care aisle of chemists.

0: production you get to put on as a new parent. The baby care aisle of chemist or supermarket is your props department and your chance to show how much you care. It matters to you that your baby stays fresh and dry. It doesn't occur to you that adolescent girls are a lot more worried about absorbency than is your carefree stinky charge. You're impressed that he can projectile vomit, but you forget that a teenage girl can do that while turning her head 360 degrees. You know that sometimes he cries just because he's tired or disoriented, but you forget that he will start doing it again in his late 30s. Now, Debbie, you're back. Is she all right?
1: Who? Oh, God, I'll be back in a minute.
0: I suppose that sometimes parents of toddlers are still excited by the added clout of being a parent, especially if the stigma of not having kids was starting to get to you. The word childless never appears in print without the word desperate in front of it. Moreover, people need to be needed. That's why goldfish are the ultimate pet. They all die if you have the telly up too loud or look at them in a funny way. Cats are rotten pets because they are self-sufficient. If you fall down the stairs and break your back and look pleadingly towards the phone in the hope that your faithful friend will nudge it towards you, the cat will merely stare at you in a slightly annoyed way, wondering how hungry it will have to get before it eats your face. We need our kids to need us. We call them dependents, but we're as dependent as they are. Ah, Debbie, you're back. Is she okay?
1: Yeah, yeah. They just took the stereo. I've left her with reception. We'll be done in about 20 minutes, won't we?
0: Well, do me best. The British act as though children are still a new concept to us. We're either hiding our kids away or flaunting them like slightly soiled goods. I blame the Reformation. My evidence is that in Catholic countries you can take your kids into bars. Now, there are certainly upsides to England being Protestant. The Huguenots had somewhere to run to. And for some reason, Catholic countries have an alarming tendency to become fascist. Hitler himself was a Catholic, although being a bit of a vegetarian meant he was missing the all-important guilt part. Vegetarians are not only smug, but also weak and listless, so they can become confused and irrational. One great advantage noticeable in Catholic countries is that people love kids. This might be because they have no choice, having less birth control, but whatever the reason, Italy, Spain and Ireland are all more family-friendly than England. Austria I know less about, but I'm wary because it appears not to have learned the lessons of the 20th century. Holland is both Protestant and Catholic, but the uptight ones who founded apartheid in South Africa were the Dutch Reformed Church, who were prods, so I assume that it is the Catholics who are relaxed about soft drugs and the presence of children. I'm not sure of that, but Holland is below sea level anyway, so test results get skewed by other factors. Anyway, Italy, France, Spain and Ireland are an impressive lineup of child-friendly places, and only two of them ever went completely fascist. Now, Debbie, earlier I asked you and Gordon to use your dramatic skills to explore what went wrong in English history to leave us so child-unfriendly.
1: Yes, we've been workshopping this scenario in which Gordon plays Henry VIII so that I can interview him and really get behind why England broke from Rome, leaving us with a situation in which we can't take our kids into pubs.
0: Now, do we know how Henry VIII would have sounded?
1: Well, nothing like the royal dialect of today.
0: No Achtungs or Himmels.
1: No, this was pre-Hanoverian. Also, vowel sounds were less distorted because the inbreeding hadn't really kicked in. And Henry was an enormous syphilitic drunk, so he'd probably have sounded like Gordon.
0: Great. Good, well, off you go.
1: Right, so... Hello, I'm joined by King Henry VIII. Now, Henry, you're the King of England. This is pre-Act of Union, so we're not talking about Britain here. Now, you've had a hit record with Greensleeves. I'm interested in why you don't build a recording studio under Hampton Court, embrace family life and settle down. Tell us why you've contacted Pope Clement asking for an annulment.
2: Well, obviously I'm seen as the villain in all this. I guess I'm too selfish to form a long-standing commitment, but I've met someone I want to be with and the Pope is standing in my way.
1: But what about the Vatican's rules about divorce?
2: Well, the church is some way out of date. I mean, you come from the end of the 20th century, and obviously by that time, Rome will allow divorce, birth control and gay marriage. But don't forget that these are the Middle Ages. In a way, I'm ahead of my time.
1: What do you think of Martin Luther?
2: Well, I know he's someone who nailed his feces to the door of the cathedral.
1: Feces?
2: Oh, right. Yeah. Well, I thought it was a bit weird.
1: But you'd like to see Protestantism in England.

0: I'd like to see a church of England. We need to strip away some of the mystery surrounding religion, the relics and icons.
1: You don't think we should venerate objects?
0: No, I think we should raffle them.
1: Oh, you'd like to see less of the blood of Christ and more...
0: Lemon curd.
1: Yes, yes. Well, you'll enjoy seeing all the iconography and graven images stripped from church walls and replaced with giant thermometers, but that's for the future. Let's look at your marriage. What if I told you that you'd go through all this trauma only to do it all again in a couple of years? You'll have a trial separation, which involves a brief trial and a very major separation.
0: Well, people move apart.
1: But look, Henry, you're just going to keep running out on women until one outlives you. You're searching for something that isn't there. Mm. Would you rather have someone who becomes a friend, who's always there for you, or a succession of newer models impressed with power, who are prepared to accept a bloated old slob just because he's a king or Michael Winner? Marriage has to be worked at. You'd like a work ethic, wouldn't you?
0: Suppose.
1: Well, start here and now. Call the Pope and tell him you're going to make a go of things.
0: Suppose so. Once a Catholic.
1: And curtain.
2: Excellent. Well done, both of you.
3: Thanks. Well, I am a classically trained Catholic.
2: Splendid. Well, clearly our society has a dysfunctional attitude to children. As I say, we use them as a status symbol. But when women carrying babies go begging on the underground, they get accused of using them as props. Where are they supposed to leave them? The beggar's creche at Oxford Circus? And the bigots who slag these women off aren't concerned that they're having to support their babies on asylum vouchers and their alternative to begging is staring at the wall of their B&B all day. And as if the British are perfect parents. I mean, the British don't drag kids screaming around supermarkets or shout at them for enjoying themselves, smack them or send them to boarding school or dump them with an East European au pair who's here to learn English and doesn't mind doing all the ironing and not being paid. For a short while in the late 20th century, we began to think more in terms of children having rights and needs. But there is now a backlash to the effect that we've all become overprotective. The movement to make us less careful about our children is led by one-man organisations called things like the Institute of Letter-Headed Paper, who supply pundits for Woman's Hour and Any Questions. Now, Debbie, I believe you've been reading some childcare advice from this school of thought.
1: That's right. I've just read They've Got to Learn Somehow by Freddie Franco, who is Professor of Maidopology at the University of His House. His view is that children who are not allowed to play with knives or take business cards from Thai modelling agencies are being hopelessly coddled. Mm. He says you should leave toddlers alone in cars, initially for short periods of an hour or so, building up as they get used to it, to the point where you can park overnight on a slope with the handbrake off and they'll be fine.
2: Some people wax lyrical about the days when they played out for hours on end in hills and streams, coming home for a glass of barley water and then heading off again to look for tadpoles in bomb craters. But I think those people need to face the fact that their parents didn't care about them. A generation ago, people had huge families on the expectation that two or three kids would die of diphtheria, one would get lost, one they'd just forget to feed, another they couldn't afford to feed so would send to live with someone who was believed to be an aunt but no one was really sure, and the three survivors would provide grandchildren, which was their only function anyway. Police officers would go to schools to warn kids not to get into strange cars. A squirrel or a big man in tights would tell them not to throw themselves under strange cars. A nurse checked for nits. We were told not to swing on our chairs. And that was it. Children who told their parents they'd been molested would get replies like...
1: Nonsense, dear. He's a man of the church.
2: And...
0: Well, it's only during term time. You can come home at Easter.
2: Yes, you can argue that most abuse happens in the home, but one of the reasons why that truth is still emerging is that we've only just accepted it happens at all. There is something suspect about the mania to expose paedophiles, especially when you remember the uproar that happened when social workers started to rescue abused kids from their fathers. The nation bristled, and there was a tacit mood of, if an Englishman can't abuse his own children, well, whose children can he abuse? But at least now the danger is acknowledged. True, the anti-paedophile protesters would save more lives by stopping traffic, but that's another danger ignored by those who think it's appalling that children get taken to school. Years ago, suggestions such as wait until the road is clear and don't cross between parked cars made sense. There were hardly any cars. Now, neither piece of advice can possibly be followed. A child today knows that you kind of have to make a dash for it and hope the speed bumps will hold the bastards long enough to give you a fight. Of course, course, there'd be fewer cars on the road and fewer accidents if all kids went to school a short distance from home, but all government policy is working against that. New Labour is abolishing comprehensive education by increasing selection and specialisation and giving the private sector a say in how our children should be educated. So what will the business community teach our kids? In chemistry, they'll learn the natural chemical constituents of water, hydrogen, oxygen, paint, slurry, fertiliser, shite and nuclear waste. In biology, they'll learn that the natural diet of the cow is other cow with a side order of sheep guts. And in physics, they'll learn the extended warranty theory of matter, whereby all molecules spontaneously implode just after the manufacturer's warranty expires. Does anyone believe businessmen want kids to know more about the world? When I was young, BBC Schools programme showed us how the daily routines of children varied around the world. This will be increasingly discouraged. The sponsors won't want British kids to see their overseas contemporaries saying, "My name is Yi. I am 12 years old. Every day I get up at 5 a.m. and make your trainers." Our local education action zone has got Shell on it. A heartwarming reminder of home for the children of Nigerian exiles. A programme of after-school hangings will surely sort out any kids with disruptive or poetic tendencies.
1: Fax coming through. Here we go. Dear sir, we are writing to protest at the suggestion of a link between Shell and the Nigerian regime of the late General Sani Abacha. It is outrageous to suggest that a military dictator of his standing would have consorted with an oil company such as Shell. As someone who has worked as public relations consultant for the General, I can assure you that Shell representatives only came to the House a few times and the conversation was mainly chit-chat and some light petting. Yours faithfully, Tom Pinochet, Marketing Director, Woodhead and Butfinger Communications.
2: I'll send him a signed photo. Education is decreasingly about the enrichment of lives and increasingly about pigeonholing children as young as possible to suit the requirements of business. Middle-class children are being prepared for managerial and marketing futures. Skilled working-class kids will work on computers. The bulk of kids will be funneled into call centres and the leftovers will be arrested. And it's easy to see why so many private companies want to buy their way into the lives of our youth. Fashion companies, for whom brand loyalty is everything, are similar to religions in that they want to enslave the young as early as possible. Because capitalist production involves not diversity but uniformity, the only way of telling clothes apart is to give them names. We have lost sight of the fact that cats and dogs should have names and trousers and underpants shouldn't. Trousers shouldn't be called Tommy or Calvin. They are lifeless fabric and can't hear. People worry that they might have bought fake Calvins. How can you counterfeit knickers? If you can see them, they are real. Are you going to hold them up to the light and look for a watermark? But teenagers are not only prime target consumers and barometers of taste, they are also at the beginning of their working lives. Small wonder that schools are seen as fertile and positively horny ground for private sponsorship. Let's listen to this government video produced to attract private businesses into schools. What
4: Hello, I'm Alistair McGreedy, a director of Concertina UK.
1: And I'm Hilary Packett, junior underling and token bint at the Department of Subsidy.
4: You know, many of today's schools are failing. Failing to be the luxury flats of the future. 30 children crammed into a reception room really only big enough for one graphic designer.
1: But a school isn't just an apartment block in waiting. It's a marketplace, a focus group and a recruiting office. Clothing firms will love our new sports academies. Look at the success of St. Nike's Academy for keeping troubled kids shagged out by running all the time.
4: And let's not forget that teenagers are our conscience. Sponsoring schools shows that, as well as encouraging tyrants to crush their opponents so you can plunder their natural resources and destroy the environment, you have a caring side.
1: And wholesome snack manufacturers like Walkers have shown their passion for literacy with a Books for School scheme, teaming up with News International to make sure that every 11-year-old in Britain can read a packet of Monster Munch and a Sun headline.
4: But hang on, doesn't all this cost us business people a lot of money, Hilary?
1: Not really. We welcome contributions, however small. Don't forget we're a big tent government. We'll spend millions on one big tent in Greenwich. But we can't spend the money we'd like to spend on schools because we're giving it to you.
4: With public and private sectors working together, we can build a new future and convert our existing one into flats.
2: Corporate donations are just PR. Supermarkets can always use a friend in government. The Sainsbury dynasty miraculously has a lord in government, although in the interests of propriety, he no longer involves himself in shelf-stacking till work or anything like that. Actually, I'm sure that's why some supermarkets sell out to others. You can imagine an Earl of Summerfield, but hardly Viscount Quicksave. Fortunately for business, the government is desperate to hand public services over to the private sector, and in doing so, break the unions. If the teachers were awake enough to see it, they are probably the only group of workers capable of bringing the country to a standstill. If the whole country had to mind our own kids indefinitely, the teachers could get anything. Fair pay, less form-filling, plastic bullets, anything. They could bring down the arse-kissers' charter that it is performance pay, stop privatisation and abolish selection. This government has done more to encourage selection than any since the war, but by some extraordinary piece of doublethink, imagines that selective and non-selective schools can coexist. Well, they can, it's just that one ends up with all the educational resources and the other has excellent antenatal care and a guns amnesty. As well as promoting hierarchy and inequality, the government is promoting division by encouraging religious schools. I've always believed that religion should come as the result of a blinding light, a nervous breakdown or a prison sentence, rather than being something that belongs on a blazer or a blackboard. But the faith communities, as religions are now called, see scripture as something that needs to be injected not long after the MMR vaccine. Once children are old enough to suss that "because I said so" is not a reasoned argument, they're susceptible to all kinds of questioning impulses. We don't yet know whether the government wants failing religions to be handed over to private companies and turned into wine bars, but those who want children to be segregated according to their parents' real or professed creeds claim that religious schools teach pupils to respect other religions. But I am slightly sceptical about the idea that the best way to promote understanding is for children never to meet one another. Still, they get very good exam results in Northern Ireland. Shame about the bitter sectarian hatred, but you can't have everything. And at least in Britain, we have greater diversity of faith. Parents can choose from a rich variety of possible ways to isolate their children from others. If kids do get better results in religious schools, a lot of that will be to do with family support. The family is falling apart in Western culture, except among people in the Hindu, Muslim, and Jewish faiths, in which the family is under less strain because they don't have Christmas. Of course, Muslims are experiencing something of a backlash at the moment, and people will imagine that Islamic schools are terrorist training camps where they have suicide car boot sales instead of faiths. But Islam is no weirder than Christianity. Both are just Judaism with the jokes taken out. Rather than extending the same power the Christian church has to other faiths, we should be taking that power away. It's not a matter of choice. School should be about education, not indoctrination. That's my belief, and I don't have to justify it. I believe it, and that makes it true. Although people do tell me religions teach the difference between right and wrong, and I agree with that because I'm an atheist, and I just don't get this right and wrong thing at all. I'll just smack someone in the face, and they'll be like, "Ow, you bastard," and I'll be like, "What? What did I do?"
1: Oh, hang on, Jeremy. We've got a fax coming through.
2: Oh, who's it from?
1: It's from God.
0: Ah, I better read that. Dear Mr. Hardy, thanks for your comments on religion. Religion has been the bane of my existence. Do these people imagine I need them and their robes and rituals and letters of indignation to defend me? Anyone who's seen a plague of locusts knows I've got big enough bollocks to defend myself. Excuse the language, but I can sire a child from a long way away. Now, I know I'm not a perfect father. I was always trying to be in too many places at once, and, you know, if I'd listened more... Well, let's just say Jesus is an atheist now, and who can blame him? Anyhow, great show, although you're getting a bit preachy, if you don't mind my saying. Keep up the good work. Your heavenly father, Allah.
2: Oh. Oh, that's nice.
1: Do you know him, then?
2: Well, yeah, I mean, kind of. I mean, obviously you meet these people.
1: What's he look like, then?
2: Well, late 60s, wiry hair, Jewish... Anyway, let's move on to the final section of tonight's lecture, How to Hand the World On to the Next Generation, in which we look at what kind of world we're leaving to them. I am not the greatest environmentalist in the world. I've been to the environment, and it's a ghastly place where you can't get a decent cup of tea anywhere. And it's not as if the environment is environmentally aware. We never hear volcanoes saying, oh, sometimes I wonder what we're doing to this planet, I really do. If only we could learn to channel our lava in a productive way, making pumice stones for developing people. But it is the only environment we have, and we aren't off making a mess of it. And the main reason for this is that the world is run in the interests of business, and arms dealers are at the very heart of government. Now let's take depleted uranium, used to harden shells fired by the Western Allies in the Gulf. Government scientists have told us that they have found no evidence of depleted uranium causing disease. We should detain them no longer with our questions. They clearly need to spend some time looking. And perhaps we've been thinking about this in the wrong way. Perhaps we should begin by asking ourselves, what are the chances that depleted uranium is good for us? What's the likelihood of seeing it next to depleted royal jelly in the health shop? Of course, NATO's line has been that DU is much maligned.
4: Hang on, Jerry, we're getting an email from Mark Leighty.
2: Oh, Mark Leighty, former BBC defence correspondent, turned NATO spokesman. What does he want?
4: Dear Mr. Speaks to the Nation, since I came to live here at NATO, I felt much happier in myself. There's loads of activities, and already I've made two friends, and one of them's real. I've also listened to extensive bedtime stories on the subject of depleted uranium, and only got scared a couple of times. Plus, they test loads of things on me, and I feel fine. Every morning, they sprinkle a little DU on my Cocoa Pops, and its yummy goodness is better than Ritalin. We've all eaten nut cluster. Well, cluster bombs are no different, except they take your foot off and leave your fillings intact. Sorry to go. Bandits at 2 o'clock. Meow. Digga, digga, digga, digga, digga. Love, Mark.
2: He's harmless, really. This constant talking down of the lethalness of weaponry is very much a modern phenomenon. When I was a child, the Ministry of Defence owned the woods near our home. The ash ranges were ideally situated between Aldershot and Sandhurst, and the whole area was effectively under military occupation. Needless to say, violent crime was rife, but officially sanctioned as horseplay. In any event, the first word I was able to read was danger. Regrettably, a red flag meant not that the soldiers had shot their officers and proclaimed a Soviet, but that the firing ranges were in use. And despite my facetious remarks earlier, we were expressly and gravely warned in safety lectures about what happened to boys who collected shells and bullets for fun. We all had fine collections of spent rounds, but the real prize was a bullet in its cartridge, which could be fired if you held it in your dad's vice and hit the back of it with a hammer. These were the days before PlayStation, and we had to make our own weapons in those days. Unexploded mortar shells were more rare, but no one tried to hide from us the fact that they could take your eye out. No one said there was no proven risk that leaving interesting-looking objects lying around means kids will pick them up. No one said the risk from bullets was present but not significant. No one said mortar shells occur naturally in pencils or Salisbury Plain, or that we'd have to swallow 4 or 5 of them whole to be in any danger. But today, most things that are terribly dangerous seem to be introduced to us by our betters as a tremendously good idea. Then, after a bit, rare side effects are acknowledged in weaklings, infants, and women. Then scientists do some more work and are divided. Then ministers get jumpy and disparities appear in their public and private utterances. Then finally the game is up, and we all wait to see whether our offspring will live to furnish us with healthy grandchildren. Those of us fortunate enough to have been born with eyes can see what appear to be the results of depleted uranium in Iraq. But perhaps I'm scaremongering. Rumours spread like toxic dust on a light breeze. Perhaps the dreadful birth defects and mutations are actually signs and wonders portending some great event. Perhaps tobacco companies have been right all along, and fags are as good for children as cocaine and thalidomide. Perhaps new variant CJD has nothing to do with meat, but a curse from God, like menstruation.
3: Sorry, Jeremy, are we about done? Only reception are asking if I can go and get the baby.
2: Yeah, I think that's everything. Has she been all right?
3: Yeah, she's been helping security tip stuff out of people's bags. But everyone's asking for their keys back now and she's swallowed them.
2: Is she okay?
3: She's fine, but the metal detectors are going crazy.
2: Okay, well, you run along then.
3: Okay, cheers.
2: All right, I'll see you in the pub. Oh, no, you can't. I'll see you in McDonald's. Gordon, any more from Mark Leighty or God?
4: No, but your daughter sent you a text message to ask if she can have a sleepover on Friday.
2: Oh, great, so I have to watch Buffy in the kitchen again. Rotten kids, you work your guts out. Anyway, good night, listeners, and remember, we don't inherit the world from our parents. We rent it from a building consortium.
0: Jeremy Hardy Speaks to the Nation is written and presented by Father of the Nation, Jeremy Hardy, and starred Sister Debbie Isett, Captain Gordon Kennedy, and the Von Kennedy Family Singers. The producer was David Tyler, and the programme was a positive production for the BBC, which is not a real aunt.
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0: I'm crunching my polo, dear Liza, dear Liza. I'm crunching my polo, dear Liza, crunching.
1: The nicest thing about the mint with the hole is that it's smooth and never crumbles. You can eat polo without other people hearing. Try sucking them, dear Henry.
0: I can't. I've already crunched them all.
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0: We present Brothers-in-Law, a radio adaptation by Richard Waring of the television series, which was based on the original book by Henry Cecil, starring Richard Briers with Richard Waring and John Gwynn Jones. 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Episode 2, The Expert Witness.
1: Morning, Alec.
2: Good morning, Mr. Brago.
1: Is our budding barrister in?
2: Mr. Thursby, well, he's arrived, sir, but in a manner of speaking, he's not completely here.
1: What?
2: He's just landed his very first brief, sir.
1: Well?
2: Well, he's got it propped up on the table in the pupil's room, sir, and he's sitting opposite with his head in his hands just staring at it. Like someone staring at a picture in an art gallery.
1: Oh, not our Roger.
2: Beg pardon, sir?
1: The last time I took him to an art gallery, he went deep crimson and looked away. And don't think the picture was a lady without her clothes on.
2: No, sir?
1: No, it was a man. Yeah, I must see this sight. I wonder if I can open the door without him hearing me.
2: Oh, yes, sir. I've been in and out 3 times and he's never even noticed.
1: Good Lord. Yes, he's still at it. Morning, Roger.
3: Hmm?
1: Well, I must say I feel privileged to be present at this moment.
3: Oh, Belter.
1: I can see myself on This Is Your Life in a few years' time. Yes, Eamon, I was in the room that day Roger Thursby was given his first brief.
3: I bet you was the same with yours. Look at what it says on the cover. Look at it. Mr. Roger Thursby. And look, Henry, 10 and 2, 12 guineas. I never heard that much.
1: Well, try and not let the money change your way of life. let's have a look at it, may I? County court case. Solicitor A.K. Butterworth of Butterworth & Co., 8 Knots Buildings, EC4. He sounds a solid enough citizen. Why in the name of justice should he endanger his client's case by entrusting it to the likes of you?
3: As a solicitor, he may have been impressed by my performance last time I was in court.
1: You've only been in court once. And that performance wouldn't have impressed your own mother. Here, A.K. Butterworth wouldn't be your mother.
3: No, he wouldn't. He's my uncle.
1: Jammy barrister.
3: Are you suggesting that it's only because I'm his nephew?
1: Yes.
3: Yes, yes. Well, it's very decent of him.
1: You'd never have got it from a non-relative. I mean, no stranger would entrust this sort of case to a brand new lawyer. It's a workman claiming for damages against his employers.
3: Oh, no.
1: Do you mean you haven't even opened it yet? Well, you better listen. Now, look, 2.5 years ago, your client, a Mr. Fred Mulholland, aged 45, fell off a wonky ladder, and he sustained a slipped disc and was off work 6 weeks. His firm paid him full wages all the time he was off.
3: Well, whose fault was the wonky ladder?
1: Oh, his firm admitted it was their fault. But sometime later, he left that place and went to another firm. Now, here's where we come to your part in the matter. A couple of months ago, our Fred developed another pain in his poor old back. Again, he's off work, this time 9 weeks. So he goes to his old firm and claims damages.
3: On what grounds?
1: Well, Fred says to them, my slipped disc has slipped again. This bad back is a recurrence of the bad back I got falling off your rotten old ladder. But the firm won't have that, you see. Oh, no, it isn't, they say. What you've got wrong with you this time is something entirely different. Nothing to do with us, Fred, so get knotted. So Fred's suing them.
3: Yeah, but doesn't it all resolve into a simple medical matter? I mean, if he's got a slipped disc now, they're liable. If he hasn't, they're not. I mean, doesn't the doctor say something positive?
1: There are 2 doctors, and they both say something positive.
3: Oh, good.
1: Our doctor says he has a slipped disc, their doctor says he hasn't.
3: Isn't it marvellous?
1: That's how it is with doctors, Roger, which is why barristers are able to earn a living. Now, let's see. Their doctor says what Fred went to bed with this time was osteoarthritis. Do you know what that is?
3: I'm not even quite clear what a slipped disc is. I mean, look, surely all it amounts to is this. One doctor must be right and the other must be plain wrong.
1: Exactly, and it's up to you to show the judge that our doctor's right.
3: Huh.
1: Well, when you cross-examine their doctor, you'll have to utterly demolish his diagnosis of osteoarthritis.
3: You're joking, I can't even spell osteoarthritis.
1: Let's have a look in the bookcase.
3: What for?
1: Well, let's see if there's something here that'll give us a clue to what osteoarthritis is. Or are...
4: Thursby, my dear sir, what's this Eric Thursby solicitor sent you a brief, eh?
3: Yeah, I'm afraid so, Mr. Grant.
4: Good for you, my dear fellow. You're so much a very gratifying, eh? Only been called to the bar 4 weeks and already been briefed. Splendid, splendid. I had to wait 8 months for my first brief. Only got that because the solicitor was my uncle.
3: So's this one.
4: But it can't be my dear fellow. He died in 1922.
3: No. It's my uncle. He's Butterworth and Co.
4: Oh, well, I don't know him, but it's all grist to the mill. The more solicitors in the family, the happier we shall be, eh?
1: All my relations are clergymen. I'll starve.
3: Look, Grimer, I'd be very grateful for a bit of advice on this, really, I would, if you've got a moment. Look, I'm a workman, and I fell off a wonky ladder.
4: And now you're claiming damages, eh? Well done.
3: Yeah, well, I've got this bad back, which I say is a slipped disc, but my employers say it's,
1: Osteoarthritis.
4: Yeah. Don't you worry, my dear fellow. You've got a medical expert, haven't you?
3: Oh, yes, of course, Dr. Eagler. What worries me is having to cross-examine their doctor.
4: Well, your chap Eagler will be sitting with you. You rely on him to tell you what questions to ask.
3: Yes, but I won't know what I'm talking about. I don't honestly think I should take this case on grounds. Honestly, I don't. I mean, they need a barrister with, well, I mean, but at least a smattering of medical knowledge. I didn't even do first aid.
4: Nonsense, my dear. Well, you can do your best. You can't do any more. At least this'll start you on your way. Every surgeon has to have his first cut.
3: But suppose he kills the patient.
4: Oh, he does. Oh, my dear fellow, he often does. It's all experience. You just tell him a tale. You'll be all right. Good luck to you. No, tell him a tale.
3: No, Grimes, please.
4: Tell him
3: a tale. He's extraordinary, isn't he? He's so immensely kind and so encouraging without being any actual help. Have you come across any useful books?
5: Well, it doesn't look as though we've got anything on osteoarthritis. I can do you Ostend or ostrich farming. Neither's really spot on, is it?
3: Well, keep your finger in ostrich farming. I might be taking it up after this. Have you got any medical student mates? Or any...
5: Only one, but I don't think she'll ever get a degree. Not in medicine, anyway. Oh, look. I know. Hello, Alec. Would you get Mr. Butterworth of Butterworth & Co.? Ask him if he'd bring his doctor witness up here for a conference with my panicky friend. What? Hang on a sec. What's the doctor's name?
3: Eagler of Harley Street.
5: Right. Alec, it's Eagler of Harley Street. Thanks, Alec. Well, Eagler's the one to fill you in. After all, he's going to advise you in court and testify. You may as well get him up here in advance to explain what osteoarthritis is, where it is, and why Fred hasn't got it, Ah, that might be Butterworth.
3: Oh, yes. Henry.
5: Mm-hmm.
3: How does a barrister address his solicitor client? I mean, over the phone.
5: Well, as far as these chambers are concerned, it just seems to be hello, uncle.
3: Well, you're a fat one, aren't you? Thank you. Hello, uncle. What? Sorry, I can't. What?
5: What?
3: Good Lord. What? Yes, your supporter. Will you? Thank you. Yeah, goodbye, uncle.
5: Good heavens, you've gone quite white. What about to say? Is the other side's doctor an awkward cuss or what?
3: Never mind the other side. Our doctor's an awkward cuss.
5: Eagler?
3: Apparently, if they made a film of his life, his part would be played by James Robinson Justice.
5: Well, that's better than Christopher Lee.
3: Anyway, Uncle says, I mean, Mr. Butterworth says, that there is definitely no chance of persuading him to come here.
5: All right, well, that's simple enough. If the mountain won't come to Mohammed, Mohammed must go to the mountain. With Mohammed's uncle.

0: Oh, good morning.
1: Good morning.
0: Mr. Thursby and I have an appointment to see Dr. Eagler. My name's Butterworth.
1: Oh, yes. Do sit down, please.
2: It's very good of him to see us.
1: I beg your pardon?
2: Dr. Eagler, well, he's so busy. It's so good of him to see us.
1: We
2: do appreciate it.
1: Thank you.
2: We'd like him to know that.
1: Yes, well, this...
3: Look at these x-rays, Mr. Richmond. I told them, but they wouldn't have it.
1: Yes, Dr. Eagler.
3: But there it is, you see. Posterior subluxation. As plain as the nose on your face.
1: Oh, yes.
3: Bring Sir George and tell him.
1: Yes.
3: Tell him it's a really beautiful subluxation.
1: Well, there's Mr. Thursby.
3: Yes, the lawyer. Well, shoot him in when he arrives, but the moment the Murphy boy gets here, out he goes.
1: He is here, Dr. Eagler.
3: What?
2: Yes, sir. Behind the door. It's perfectly natural for you not to see us, sir. Please don't apologize.
3: What should I apologize for?
2: Nothing. No, that's why I said, sir. Don't apologize.
3: Mm. All right, well, come in.
2: Oh, thank you, sir. Thank you so much. I was just saying to your receptionist, it's very kind of you to see us. You're so busy.
3: Yes, I am.
2: I'll try not to take up too much of your time, sir, but I do need a little enlightenment on one or two minor... Well, it shouldn't take very long.
3: No, it won't. I made it clear to that damn fool solicitor who keeps ringing me up.
2: May I introduce our solicitor? This is Uncle... Mr. Butterworth.
3: Sit down.
2: Thank you.
3: I was under the impression that my written report on the patient's condition was clear enough even for the law to understand.
2: Oh, indeed. Yes, sir. Very clear. But you see, the other side, the employers, they are disputing your diagnosis.
3: But they're builders and decorators. The devil do they know?
2: When I say they, I...
3: It's a straightforward diagnosis. All the symptoms, the whole history, there's no doubt in my mind.
2: Oh, nor in mine, sir. Sure, nor in mine. But you see, it's the judge I must convince.
3: Yes, well, that's your job. And I wish you joy of it. There's nothing that enrages me more than some of these judges when they get into medical matters. They've no business meddling in fields they don't understand.
2: Quite right, sir, quite right. Sometimes we have to. We can't avoid... Look, sir, whether we like it or not, our opponents are going to argue that Mr. Mulholland was suffering from osteoarthritis.
3: Well, he wasn't.
2: I know that. Oh, I know that. But you see, could you please explain to me, in a few simple sentences, all about osteoarthritis?
3: Will I what?
2: So, I mean, treat me as though I know absolutely nothing. You know, I mean, you can tell me everything, in a nutshell, that there is to know about osteoarthritis.
3: Yes, Mr. Thursby, I can. If you're willing to apply for a certificate to be admitted as a medical student, if you are also willing to spend 3 years at Cambridge or Edinburgh studying medicine, if you are able to satisfy examiners as to your competence, if you're willing to walk the wards for a year, studying every evening and devoting yourself to every aspect of human anatomy, physiology and neurology, it is then possible, remotely possible, that I could, given a whole morning, which I haven't got, instill in you a glimpse, a mere glimmering, of what is meant by osteoarthritis.
2: Oh.
3: Does that answer your question, Mr. Thursby?
2: Well, you will be in court, won't you?
3: I have said I will be, so I shall do my very best to be there.
2: Oh, that'll take a great weight off. You mean you might not be there?
3: Well, I don't waste all day there. It's my consulting day at the hospital, and I find it difficult enough to see all my cases.
0: I think I should mention that the expert witness for the other side is Mr. Rennell.
3: Rennell?
0: Yes.
3: K.R.G. Rennell?
0: Yes.
3: So it's him who's saying it's osteoarthritis. Well, well, well, isn't that just typical?
2: You know Mr. Rennell?
3: I know Mr. Rennell. Oh, gentlemen, you need have no fear that I'll not turn up. I'll be there.
2: Thank you very much. Look, before I go, you couldn't lend me a book that might help me in court?
3: Yes, certainly. Here you are.
2: Oh, that's terribly kind of you, sir. Thank you so much. I'm sorry to have been so... Thank you so much.
0: What did he lend you, Roger?
2: Every man's home lawyer.

0: Oh, Lord, now who's that? Sally!
1: How was I?
0: What?
1: Didn't you see me?
0: Where?
1: In the Wednesday play. I had three lines and a scream off camera.
0: It was tonight. Oh, Sally, I'm so sorry. I've been so hard at it with this spinal column business. Just look at all these charts and books.
1: Oh, Roger, you're not still down among the vertebrae. That's every night this week. You look terrible.
0: I feel terrible. Have you ever put in a lot of time with medical textbooks? I keep getting all the symptoms. You see this book?
1: Yes.
0: I've read everything in it except the preface. And the words they use, I can't get my tongue round them, let alone remember them. And the case is tomorrow.
1: All I know about osteoarthritis is that it's a pain in the back.
0: You can say that again. After 8 days, it's about all I really know. And tomorrow I've got to cross-examine a bloke who's the country's leading authority on it. Exit Roger Thursby to Slow Music.
1: But do you really have to go so deep into this hip bone connected to the thigh bone stuff? You said you've got this Dr. Eagler advising you.
0: Sally, Dr. Eagler advises people rather like a stoat advises a rabbit. He looks them in the eye and then destroys them.
1: Oh, well, that's splendid. Compared with him, the other doctor won't seem nearly so frightening. Pretend you're cross-examining him now.
0: Who, Reynolds?
1: Yes. Stand up. Throw your arm out.
0: Why?
1: With you pointing at him and Dr. Eagler glaring at him, he won't have a chance.
0: Really? All right. I'll try it. Mr. Reynolds, would it not be true to say that osteoarthritis would be indicated... How am I doing?
1: Marvellous, but don't ask the judge that.
0: No. That osteoarthritis would be indicated at the posterior intervertebral joints by a blast.
1: Oh, never mind. Look it up on the chart.
0: Chart?
1: With the skeleton on it.
0: Oh, yes, with the chart. Yes, posterior intervertebral joints. Now, where are we? We're posterior intervertebral joints. He hasn't got any.
1: Of course he has.
0: And I thought I'd learnt them all the way down.
1: Well, have another go. I'll point to them. Come on, from the top.
0: All right, then. 7 cervical vertebrae, 12 dorsal vertebrae, 5 lumbar vertebrae.
1: Each vertebra consisting of?
0: A body and an arch.
1: Joined to each other by?
0: Cartilage and ligaments. Sounds like a firm of solicitors.
1: How much do you get for this case, Roger?
0: 12 guineas.
1: 8 nights work, a day in court. You'd earn more as a traffic warden.
0: Come on, Sally, it's tomorrow.
1: Oh, the intervertebral discs consist of...
0: I've got this all right. The intervertebral discs consist of... Don't prompt me. Wait a minute. I've got it. Consists of... I've gone. Everything's gone. I've finished. I'm a complete blank. It's no use at all. It's just all whirling around a horrible mass of Latin words and bits of gristle.
1: You want to know what I think?
0: Well?
1: I think you've just learnt sufficient to utterly confuse you.
0: You may be right.
1: Why not do what everybody's telling you to do? Leave it to Dr. Eagler.
0: All right.
1: That's it. Now, come on. Sit down and relax.
0: Mm.
1: Henry said you were getting far too steamed up about this case.
0: Did he? When did you see Henry?
1: I didn't see him. He just happened to phone me.
0: You can't just happen to phone someone. I mean, it's not an accidental process. You have to willfully stick a finger in the dial and deliberately zizz it round.
1: Oh, the keen legal brain. You wouldn't be jealous.
0: I might be. I very well might be. I think I'd better hold you tight, don't you, and never let you go.
1: Roger. Roger?
0: Hmm?
1: What's your hand doing behind my back?
0: Sally, do you know something?
1: What?
0: There are 12 dorsal vertebrae.

0: Defense in court.
1: Take the book in your right hand. Repeat the words on the card.
2: I swear by Almighty God that the evidence I shall give to the court shall be the truth, the whole truth, and nothing but the truth.
3: Dr. Albert Eagler, are you a registered medical practitioner, and are your qualifications...
4: Mr. Thursby, it is Mr. Eagler. The gentleman is a well-known orthopedic surgeon.
2: No, it's Dr. MDFRCP. I'm an orthopedic physician, Your Honor.
3: Doctor, you examined my client...
4: Just a minute. 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
2: None, Your Honor. Except that they think their methods are better than mine, and I know my methods are better than theirs.
4: I see. But I've learned something at any rate.
2: Good.
4: Say something, Dr. Eagler.
2: I murmured to myself that I was glad to have been, in some small way, of service.
4: You said good, Dr. Eagler.
2: Well, when I talk to myself, Your Honor, I speak in shorthand. I use few words myself because I find other people talk so much.
4: Yes, well, do let's get on, Mr. Thursby.
3: If Your Honor pleases. Doctor, you have examined my client, Mr. Mulholland, and you have heard his evidence that 2.5 years ago, while working for the defendants, he fell off a wonky defective ladder and hurt his back.
2: Yes.
3: And that he recovered after a few weeks and was quite all right until a couple of months ago. Then, without any further accident, he suddenly had a crippling pain in his back.
2: Yes, I know the man's history well.
3: In your opinion, Dr. Eagler, what is he suffering from?
2: A prolapsed lumbar intervertebral disc.
4: Dr. Eagler, I presume you mean a slipped disc.
2: No, I mean a prolapsed lumbar intervertebral disc.
4: Do you mind if we call it a slipped disc, Doctor?
2: I don't mind what Your Honor calls it, but what it is a prolapsed lumbar intervertebral disc.
4: Layman, Doctor, and find simple words easier.
2: Your Honor, there are dozens of discs in the body, but this one happens to be an intervertebral disc in the lumbar region. If Your Honor can suggest simpler words for that, I will gladly use them.
3: Perhaps Your Honor could say slipped instead of prolapsed.
4: I am perfectly capable of saying prolapsed, thank you, Mr. Thursby. And I know it means slipped. This man is suffering from a prolapsed lumbar disc in the intervertebral area.
2: Prolapsed lumbar intervertebral disc.
4: Please don't interrupt. I was just writing it down as in prolapsed lumbar intervertebral disc.
2: Well done.
4: Keep your shorthand for your consulting room, Doctor, will you?
5: He's rubbing the judge up the wrong way, Roger. Smooth it down.
3: Your Honor, I'm sure the witness didn't mean...
4: Well, I'm sure he did. Now, let's get on with the case.
3: Now, I'm very grateful to Your Honor. Dr. Eagler, what do you consider is the cause of my client's incapacity?
2: I've no doubt at all of the cause of his incapacity.
4: Well, what is it?
2: It was caused by the injury when he fell off the ladder.
3: Thank you, Doctor.
4: Right. Well, now, Mr. Belkin...
6: Dr. Eagler, I put it to you that the plaintiff is actually suffering from osteoarthritis.
2: He isn't.
6: Let me ask you this. If the plaintiff were suffering from osteoarthritis, isn't it true that that could be caused by something other than falling off the ladder?
2: Yes, that is true. But he isn't suffering from osteoarthritis.
6: If he were, it could be due to quite ordinary causes, such as his age, the heavy manual work he does, even playing a lot of football in his youth.
2: Yes, these are common causes of osteoarthritis, but he hasn't got osteoarthritis. He's got a prolapsed lumbar intervertebral disc.
6: Dr. Eagler, on what did you base that opinion?
2: My examination of the patient, his previous history of injury, and some 20 years' experience of diagnosing this particular form of ailment.
6: Did you take an X-ray?
2: I did not.
6: Why not?
2: It was not necessary.
6: Mr. K.R.G. Reynolds, the distinguished surgeon who'll be giving evidence for the defense, thought an X-ray was necessary. I take it you don't agree with it.
2: I seldom do.
6: I put it to you that you were so confident of your own infallibility that you did not bother to take an X-ray.
2: No one is confident of his own infallibility. At least not in my profession, sir. I did not take an X-ray because in view of the patient's history, there were no medical grounds for taking one. Moreover, X-rays cost money. I don't know how you run your legal aid service, but we try to avoid extravagance.
4: Now, don't make speeches, Doctor, please.
2: I thought you wanted my opinion.
3: Dr. Eagler, is there anything I haven't asked you which you'd like to tell us?
2: Yes, there are lots of things. But perhaps I'd better not.
4: You may stand down, Doctor.
3: That is the plaintiff's case, Your Honor.
4: I see. Now, Mr. Belkin?
6: Mr. Reynolds, please.
3: Thank you, Doctor. That was very, very firmly put.
2: Yeah. Do you want me any more?
3: No, heavens, yes. From now on is where I really need you.
2: Yeah, well, be quick about it. I've work to do, sitting about here wasting time.
6: Your name is K.R.G. Reynolds, and you're a registered medical practitioner?
2: Yes, sir.
6: Your qualifications are MS-FRCS.
2: Yes.
4: So it's Mr. Reynolds. Your Honor is obviously well acquainted with medical protocol. Well, thank you, Mr. Reynolds. Thank you. Mr. Belkin, would you proceed in your own time?
6: Mr. Reynolds, you examined Mr. Fred Mulholland on December the 4th.
0: I did.
6: What, in your opinion, was he suffering from?
0: He was suffering from osteoarthritis of the small joint.
6: Did you use anything to confirm your diagnosis?
0: Well, of course. My examination would not have been thorough if I had neglected to take an X-ray.
2: Mr. Thursby, that's getting directly at me. Now do something about it.
3: I can't, not yet.
6: What did the X-ray show?
0: It confirmed quite clearly my diagnosis of osteoarthritis of the small joint.
2: It did nothing of the kind, Thursby. I saw it. Now get up and cut it to ribbons.
6: Thank you, Mr. Reynolds.
3: Mr. Reynolds, you are definitely of the opinion that my client has osteoarthritis of the small joint?
0: I am, sir.
3: How can you be sure that he hasn't got a prolapsed lumbar intervertebral disc?
4: I think we might have another try at calling it a slipped disc. Any objection, Mr. Reynolds?
0: Oh, none at all, Your Honor. It's what I should call it myself. I'm afraid some of us think that long words impress the layman. I find simple words save everybody's time.
4: How refreshing. This will make it so much easier for you, Mr. Thursby, won't it?
3: I'm most obliged, Your Honor.
4: You should thank Mr. Reynolds, not me.
3: Thank you, Mr. Reynolds, for making it so much easier.
4: No. Not now. Not now, Mr. Thursby, for heaven's sake. You're cross-examining now.
3: As your lordship pleases. Mr. Reynolds, I was asking you, how can you be sure my client hasn't got a slipped disc?
0: Because the X-rays show osteoarthritis so clearly, no one could make a mistake.
4: Well, I think we'd better see these X-rays.
3: We respect your honor. Dr. Eagler has seen those X-rays.
4: Well, I want to see them myself. Usher. Oh, come on. Thank you. And provide counsel with X-rays, please.
7: Yes, Your Honor.
4: Well, now, here we have the position where two experts of great experience are saying completely opposing things. And it's for me to decide which of them is correct. They can't both be. So we need some proof. If experts can disagree, who am I to say who is right?
8: Yeah.
4: Mr. Thursby, if you wish to obtain instructions from your medical witness, kindly see that it causes no interruptions, please.
3: I'm sorry, Your Honor.
4: Now, Mr. Reynolds, why do you say that you are right and Dr. Eagler is wrong?
0: Well, Your Honor, if you'll hold the X-ray up to the light, you'll see quite clearly a quarter-inch-long line of bones sticking out.
4: Oh, yes. Do we all see that?
3: I can't see a bloody thing.
2: To see, that's why. That's not bone. It's lipping, second into the disc.
3: It what?
2: Lipping.
3: I don't understand.
2: Then why are you doing the case?
4: Mr. Thursby, please. We're trying to concentrate. It's very difficult if there's a continual muttering in court. Where exactly on the X-rays do you mean, Mr. Reynolds?
0: Would Your Honor allow me to come up to the bench?
4: Yes, certainly. It'd be most helpful.
0: Can I come up too?
4: No, be quiet, sir. Thursby, kindly remind your witness that if he wishes to address me, he must do it through you.
2: Get up there, Thursby. Heaven knows what Reynolds will fool him into believing.
3: Would Your Honor be gracious enough to allow my witness to come up at the same time?
4: And I suppose you and Mr. Belkin will want to come too. I don't want a tea party up here. You know. Now, Mr. Reynolds, if you'll just point to where you mean.
0: Hmm? Just here, Your Honor.
4: Uh-huh.
0: The light of it, here.
4: Oh, I see, yes.
0: You see, that is the quarter-inch-long line of bone I referred to. That is osteoarthritic bone formation.
4: Oh, thank you, Mr. Reynolds. Thank you.
2: It's nothing of the kind. It's lipping second into the disc. Come on, now go on, tell him.
3: You are?
4: Mr. Thursby, I must point out that I did see quite clearly what Mr. Reynolds wished me to see. Now, to prove your case, you must demonstrate to me that his interpretation of it is wrong. Now, what have you got to say on that?
3: What am I to say, Doctor?
2: It's lipping.
3: Mr. Reynolds, I put it to you that what you have shown the judge is, in fact, lipping.
0: Do you mean it's an osteophyte formation?
3: Do I? Do I mean it's an osteophyte formation?
2: Yes, but it's secondary to the disc.
3: How do you mean?
2: The lipping.
3: But what about the osteophyte formation?
2: It's the same thing.
3: Same as which?
2: Same as which what?
3: The lipping or the disc?
2: Oh!
4: If you're going to raise your voice like that, Dr. Eagler...
0: Your Honor, I can't stand much more of this.
4: No one is obliging you to stay, Doctor.
0: Thank you, Your Honor. I accept your invitation.
4: It was not an invitation, Doctor.
0: With all due respect, and as Your Honor pleases, I shall take it as one. Good day.
3: No, Dr. Eagler, you mustn't go to the police.
0: Doctor!
4: No. Mr. Thursby, we are waiting. Now, you were asked by the witness what you meant by lipping.
3: Lipping, Your Honor?
4: Well, don't sound so surprised, Mr. Thursby. It was you who used the word, no doubt on instructions. But I would prefer to think that you didn't simply repeat it like a parrot merely because it was mentioned to you by the gentleman who seems to have disappeared. I'm sure you wouldn't have the discourtesy to do that.
3: Well, no, of course not, Your Honor, no.
4: Good, good. Well, then, just let me know, will you, in general terms, what Lippy means.
3: Lippy. It's not a word one uses in general conversation.
4: Well, if it were, Mr. Thursby, I shouldn't have asked you what it meant. You see, I do understand ordinary English, but you've used what is obviously a technical term.
3: Yes, it is a technical term. It's a medical word.
4: In a case like this, where the burden of proof is upon your client, and where there is a most convincing witness for the defendants, do you think you're going to be able to persuade me that his medical opinion is wrong?
3: Well, Your Honor, I don't know.
4: In fact, Mr. Thursby, without the assistance of your expert witness, do you think you can carry the matter any further at all?
3: I suppose not. Thank you, Mr. Reynolds. Just one last question, quite apart from all the technical stuff. I mean, whatever it is my client is suffering from, how do you think he got it?
0: Oh, I suppose when he fell off the ladder.
4: Well, if that's all you wish to ask, Mr. Thursby, if that's all you wish to say, I think we can all... What was that you said, Mr. Reynolds?
3: Your Honor, he said, I suppose when he fell off the ladder.
4: Is that so, Mr. Reynolds?
0: Well, yes.
3: Well, don't you see, Your Honor? It doesn't matter what he had, he got it falling off the ladder. I submit the employers are clearly liable, and my case is proved.
4: What do you say to that, Mr. Belkin?
6: Your Honor, in view of this submission from my expert witness, I have no other course but to submit to judgment.
3: Your Honor, I ask for judgment for the agreed damages of £100 and costs.
4: So be it.
3: I won.
7: Well done, my boy.
3: Thank you, Uncle.
8: Thank you, Mr. Thursby. Thank you very much.
3: I beg your pardon?
8: I'm Fred.
3: Fred?
8: Yeah, it was my back.
3: Oh, Fred! Yes, Fred! Thank you, Fred!
8: Not at all. Any time. Roger,
7: this gentleman is from Marlborough and Prescott, the solicitors for the other side.
3: Oh, how do you do?
9: You had a tough nut with that witness of yours, Mr. Thursby. I liked the way you battled on, regardless.
3: Oh, thank you very much.
9: Do a case for us, do you think?
3: Well, I'd rather.
9: Only a small case, but in your line, I think.
3: I'll be in touch. Well, what do you mean, in my line?
9: Hello, claiming damages for a fractured clavicle.
3: Oh, lovely. I'll do it. What? No. No.
10: In that episode of Brothers in Law, the parts were played as follows. Roger Thursby, Richard Bryars, Henry Blagrove, Richard Waring, Grimes, John Glyn Jones, Sally, Ann Davis, Eagler, Richard Caldicott, the judge, John LeMessurier, Belkin, John Breslin, Reynolds, Robert Dorning. Other parts were played by Malcolm Hayes, Clifford Norgate, and Frederick Treves. The expert witness was written by Frank Muir and Dennis Norden and adapted for radio by Richard Waring. The program was produced by David Hatch.

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4: Claire in the Community by Harry Venning and David Ramsden. Episode 2, Adoption.
5: So, Irene suggests that we change the weekly team meeting to a fortnightly team meeting, but then when the fortnightly team meeting comes around the following Friday, half the team aren't there because they thought that the fortnightly team meetings weren't starting for 2 weeks. You haven't been listening to a word I've said, have you, Brian?
4: Irene suggested that you change the weekly team meeting to a fortnightly team meeting, but when the fortnightly team meeting came around to the following Friday, half the team weren't there because they thought the fortnightly team meetings weren't starting for 2 weeks.
5: That's so typical of you, Brian. You deliberately listened out of spite. Come on, Brian.
4: No.
5: Come on, don't be such a wuss.
4: I'm not about to rifle through the personal belongings of a pair of complete strangers.
5: No, you're not. I am. Your job is to keep guard.
4: I'm not happy about this.
5: Okay, Brian, point taken. Now go and be not happy over by the front door and keep your eyes peeled.
4: Look, couldn't we just wait until they've moved in and then get to know them, please?
5: No. Forewarned is forearmed. I want to know in advance what kind of neighbours we're getting. Besides, they want us to look in their boxes.
4: How do you work that out?
5: It's just, you know, basic psychology. Anyone who leaves personal possessions unattended in a communal space like this hallway subconsciously wants them examined.
4: All right, so why have they taken the boxes up?
5: They blast.
4: You can't rip the tape off.
5: It'll stick back. How else am I going to get in the boxes? Yes. And the early signs are very encouraging. Crockery wrapped in The Guardian. Have you read the strip cartoon? I've never really understood it.
4: Claire, will you just get a move on?
5: Right, books. Let's have a look. A couple of Penguin classics. Otherwise, non-fiction. Atlas, Dictionary, Thesaurus. Several Lonely Planet guides. What have we here? Tony Benn's diaries. All 3 volumes. And they've been read. Okay, Brian, so I am guessing educated professionals, articulate, limited leisure time, I'm guessing well-travelled, I'm guessing disaffected labour. Oh, come on, Brian, will you stop pretending you're not interested?
4: I'm not.
5: Oh, look, this box is just full of nothing but old records.
4: Fine, well, let's have a look.
5: Photo albums. Crikey, Brian, they've been to Cuba. Bank statements. Mm-hmm. Standing order to Amnesty International. I've really been wanting to do that. It's highly commendable. Oh, and what's this? Lurking near the bottom of the box? A packet of fair trade coffee.

0: And what's this? Lurking near the bottom of the box? A packet of fair trade coffee. Brian, I think they can be our friends.
1: It will mean much greater responsibility, Helen.
2: I'm hungry for greater responsibility, Ray.
3: Problems you've never encountered before?
2: I don't regard them as new problems, Irene. I see them as fresh challenges. I am confident that I can provide the dedication, commitment, and professionalism such a diverse client group demands. Furthermore, I...
3: Helen, please. You have to be able to spout this crap without giggling. Otherwise, there's no point in even going to the promotion interview.
0: Tim's a psychiatric nurse and Jessie's in publishing. They met at university in Norwich through the student union and they've been together ever since, which is over 10 years. They've got some lovely ceramics.
4: They sound very nice.
0: Oh, they do, don't they? I can't wait to meet them.
1: Helen, take this seriously.
0: God. What's going on here?
1: We're trying to coach Helen for her promotion interview. She's going for Polly's job.
3: But if Helen moves upstairs to Polly's old job, who are we going to get down here? It might be awful.
0: Well, they might not be. Brian and I, we were very anxious about the people moving in upstairs, and they've turned out to be lovely. Tim and Jessie.
2: Oh, whilst I remember, Claire, someone called Emma rang.
0: Abrupt, condescending, supercilious.
2: That's right.
0: Yes, that'll be my sister. Brian, are you asleep?
5: Let's see. In bed, eyes shut. Yeah, it certainly looks that way.
0: Yeah. I need to talk to you. This is important to me.
5: Oh, I'm crying out loud, Claire. If I want to leave my clothes in a pile at the side of my bed, it's my business. They're my clothes and it's my side of the bed.
0: I'm not talking about that. Since you mention it, why don't you just fold them?
5: Fold them in the morning.
0: No, you won't. You won't. You'll put them on and you'll go to work. No wonder you look like a scarecrow.
5: I'm an English teacher. I'm supposed to look like that.
0: I got a call today from my sister.
5: That's nice to hear. Good night.
0: Emma and Max have recently rewritten their wills and she has an important question to ask me regarding the twins. But she wouldn't ask me over the phone, so we've arranged to meet for lunch later in the week.
5: That's nice, yeah, good night.
0: Brian, don't you understand what this means? Emma and Max are going to ask me to adopt their children.
5: What?
0: In the event of their deaths. Think about it, Brian. I am next of kin.
5: Well, what about your mother?
0: Come on, that's not likely. We've had first-hand experience of mother's parenting skills. Emma would sooner have her children raised by wolves.
5: Yep, fine. Whatever, good night.
0: Not fine, whatever, Brian. This is a serious issue. Oh. We could become parents.
5: If they die.
0: Of course, if they die.
5: Both of them?
0: Yes, both of them.
5: Well, it's not likely, though, is it?
0: No, I'm not asking you to work the odds out, Brian. I want you to commit to the responsibility.
5: I commit to the responsibility. Good night. What on earth are they doing up there?
0: I think Tim and Jessie are christening their new flat. Good luck to them.
5: She's overdoing it a bit, isn't she?
0: Do you really want me to answer that, Brian?
5: It's just a bit intrusive, inconsiderate.
0: Admit it, Brian, the sound of a woman enjoying sex threatens your masculinity and offends your puritanism.
5: I just want to go to sleep.
0: Don't be such a prude. It's just two people making love. Let them get on with it. It's not so it's going to last all night. Come on, Brian. What are you going to do?
5: I don't know.
0: You've got to do something.
5: All right. Just give me a second.
0: You've had ages.
5: Okay. I'll twist.
0: Five of clubs.
5: Stick.
0: Dealer holds 20. Pay 21.
5: 21.
0: Damn.
5: Do you want another hand?
0: No, I do not. I want to go to sleep. I want them to stop. It's unnatural. It's inhuman. It'll be time to get up soon, Brian. Please go up and ask them to stop.
5: Oh, how many times do I have to tell you no? Have I gone deaf or have they stopped?
0: I think they've stopped.

0: Thank you, God.
1: This has got to have been the longest night of my entire life. Good night, Brian.
0: Night, Claire.
1: Fetch the cards, Brian.
0: I got them here.
1: Thank you, Mrs. Benson. I'll see you next week. Did you see what I did then, Megan?
2: You upset the client.
1: No. No, I did not upset the client. The system upset the client. I ensured that I asked the widest possible range of questions covering age, family, mental health, physical health, alcohol issues, drug issues, the lot.
2: So you can make a fully comprehensive and holistic assessment?
1: So I can dump them on another department. I need another coffee. I'm dead on my feet here.
2: Do you feel better for your nap?
1: Nap?
2: You fell asleep on Mrs. Benson's sofa.
1: Well, why didn't you wake me?
2: Well, Mrs. Benson and I thought you looked like you needed it.
1: Something's got to be done about our neighbours. This can't go on.
2: I know. Brian looks completely shattered.
1: When did you see Brian?
2: Oh, I popped round to see you last night, but you were out. Didn't Brian tell you?
1: No.
2: I think I'll make him one of Auntie Morag's herbal sleeping remedies.
1: Well, what about me?
2: Well, you can if you want, but there's no point in both of us doing it.
0: Pearson. Pearson. Do me a favour, Simon. Shout at that child, would you? I'm too tired.
3: Pearson, get down from that fence now!
0: Thank you.
4: My pleasure. I take it they were at it again last night.
0: Oh, like rabbits. All night, third in a row. Don't know whether to call the Noise Abatement Society or the Guinness Book of Records. It's got to stop.
4: So stop it.
0: How?
4: Quite simple. Just go upstairs, knock on the door and say, "Excuse me, Mr. Super Stud Sex Machine, can you give it a rest?" Quite apart from it keeping me up all night, it's making me feel totally inadequate.
0: Yeah, it's not making me feel totally inadequate. Just think it's a bit weird that people who've been together for 10 years are still...
4: having sex?
0: Yeah, having sex every night. It's not as though they're newlyweds. Me and Claire have been together for 10 years. How come it isn't us keeping them awake all night?
4: There's nothing to be ashamed of.
0: I am not ashamed.
4: People have different sex drives.
0: There's nothing wrong with my sex drive! The point is, since they've moved in upstairs, we've not had a decent night's kip. What's more, it's driving a wedge between me and Claire.
1: Well, I know that you've already filled the forms out, Jenny, but to process the application, we have to go through it one last time.
2: Lee! I've told you, stop running around, Lee! I won't tell you again.
1: Because, some of the information just doesn't tally with what you told Social Security.
2: Put the bin down! Lee, put that bin down this minute, or I swear! Look what you've done. You are a bad boy.
1: Actually, Jenny... current thinking in child psychology advises... current thinking in child
2: Don't
1: psychology...
2: Don't you dare start telling me how to bring up my child.
1: No, I wouldn't dream of it. I was just saying that...
2: Have you got a child?
1: No.
2: Well, why doesn't that surprise me?
1: I've got twins. They're not my own. They're my sister's. I adopted them after she and her husband were... tragically killed.
2: Really? Oh, that's terrible. How did they die?
1: Trampolining accident.
2: Oh. I'm so sorry.
1: Thank you.
2: Well, twins, huh? Mm. How old?
1: One of them's two. And the other one's two.
2: No wonder you keep yawning. Are they keeping you up, then?
1: I'll say.
2: But it's worth it, isn't it? All the grief, the tears and the heartache, they pay it back in spades, don't they?
1: No, they certainly do.
2: Yeah. What were you saying about child psychology?
1: Oh, yeah. You called Lee a bad boy, and current thinking in child psychology advises against labelling the child as bad, suggesting instead that they be told that they have done a bad act.
2: Oh, right. Right, I see. Lee, that was a very bad act. Little sod.
1: Are you dead?
0: No.
1: Are you British?
0: No.
1: Are you male?
0: Yes.
1: Are you a fictional character?
0: No. That's 15.
1: Are you George Clooney?
0: No.
1: Why not?
0: play the game, Claire.
5: Come here, my pretties, and be crushed.
6: Mummy, Mummy, are we lost?
7: I'm afraid we are, child. How can an honest single mother on the minimum wage survive against the forces of injustice, ignorance and poverty?
5: Nothing can save you now.
8: Not so fast, Lord Injustice.
5: Fair woman, but how...
8: It takes more than red tape to hold me.
5: Ignorance, poverty.
9: Yes, master.

0: judge.
1: So, Lord Injustice, looks like it's just you and me.
2: Claire! Claire!
1: What, sorry. Yes. You do appreciate how important this team meeting is.
3: Of course.
1: So which way are you voting?
3: For? Against.
1: Against?
2: There is no vote, Claire. Helen's teasing you.
1: You've been asleep again.
0: No, you shouldn't take it out on Claire just because you didn't get the promotion, Helen.
1: Didn't I get the promotion?
0: Oh, sorry, Helen. I thought you'd been sold. I thought that was why you were being so spiteful.
1: No, I was just being spiteful. Oh, Helen, bad luck. Oh,
0: you must be gutted.
1: No, actually, I'm not. I didn't want the promotion in the first place. I was merely testing the waters and trying to obtain interview experience for when there's a job I really do want.
2: So you don't mind that they gave it to Penny Bolton?
1: Did Penny get it? Oh, good on her.
3: What did Penny get?
2: Promotion.
3: Oh, you should have gone for that, Helen. You'd have walked it.
2: I think sleep deprivation is severely compromising your efficiency, Claire. Is there any chance of the situation at home improving? Claire? Claire? Claire?
1: Yes, what? Against, definitely.
2: For pity's sake.
0: Look, sorry, Claire, you're just going to have to talk to your neighbours.
3: No, I don't know how to broach the subject.
0: It doesn't have to be confrontational. You invite them down for drinks. Create a comfortable, non-judgmental social situation in which to raise the issue. Approach it obliquely. Talk about the nature of community. Discuss the shortcomings of Victorian flat conversions with a lack of adequate soundproofing.
3: Oh, no, I can't. It's too embarrassing. It's too humiliating. It's just degrading.
0: So get Brian to do it.
3: You know, Ray, I think you might be onto something.
1: Penny Bolton. The bitch.
4: I'm sorry, Claire, I still don't understand.
3: Okay, I'll go through it one more time. We create a comfortable, non-judgmental social situation in which to raise the issue.
4: Yeah, yes, approach it obliquely, Victorian conversions, community, soundproofing, blah, blah, blah. Yeah, I get all that.
3: So what don't you understand?
4: Why I've got to do it.
3: Because I do everything in this relationship. Now, I've always done everything. I asked you out, I seduced you, I asked you to move in with me. I even found the flat. I even found the furniture for the flat. Well, you know, I'm sick of it. I'd like to switch roles, Brian. Brian, are you listening to me? Brian, I'm talking to you, Brian.
4: All right. You win. I'll do it.
3: Good. Because I've dropped a note into Tim and Jesse's, and they're coming around for drinks tomorrow evening. 6 o'clock. Don't be late.
0: Leave me alone. I'm tired.
3: You're not as tired as me. I'm meeting Emma tomorrow. She's hardly going to hand her kids over to someone looking as rough as I do.
4: Megan says I look like a gilly.
3: What?
4: A gilly. Apparently it's a very tired-looking Highland ghost.
3: Not the gilly. Megan. When did you see her?
4: She popped around to see you earlier tonight. Didn't I tell you?
3: No, you didn't.
4: Do you want to try and play Jenga? Or do you think the bed's too bouncy?
3: For crying out loud, Emma. Have you seen the prices in this place?
5: Just relax and enjoy yourself. When was the last time we did lunch? Besides, it's my treat. I think you deserve it. I could never do the job you do. I mean, who was that scary-looking bag lady in your office?
3: Helen. She's a colleague.
5: Well, I think what you do is marvellous. What would you like to drink?
3: Oh, just water. Some of us have to go back to work after lunch.
5: I hope you don't mind me saying this, sis, but you look absolutely awful. But would you mind lifting your head off the table? It's just they know me in here.
3: How's that? Is that better?
5: Almost. Got a bread roll stuck to your face.
3: Sorry, I haven't had any sleep for a week. Noisy neighbours. Hopefully Brian will sort it out this evening.
5: Oh, you poor thing. I know just what that's like. People next to us are forever landing their bloody helicopter. It's all ours. But we've had to move the twins into the West Wing. Look, before you lapse into unconsciousness, there's something very important I need to discuss with you.
3: Oh, yes, yeah. I'm all ears.
5: Yeah. Now, having children doesn't just change one's lifestyle, Claire. It forces you to reassess your whole life. There are decisions to be made, responsibilities to face up to, harsh realities to confront, including the possibility that Max and I could die.
2: Max and I could die.
3: Oh, whoops, I'm sorry. No, I'm still here. Carry on.
5: Leaving the children orphaned. Now, obviously, all the money stuff is sorted out. Max has seen to that. However, we have had to consider what will happen to the twins after we've gone, which is where you come in.
3: Of course, yeah. You want me to be the twins' guardian?
5: No! Andy and Abigail will be the twins' guardians. We want you to take the cats.
3: The cats.
5: Yeah, well, the thing is, Andy and Abigail, they're not really cat people. They're worried about their furniture, and then there's the curtains.
3: Well, I'm sorry, can we just get this straight? In the event of your untimely death, my nieces go to your husband's golfing partner, and I get your cats.
5: Yeah, that's right. Well, what do you say?
3: Yeah, okay.
6: No, I think Outlaw Josie Wales is a classic, but its narrative is rambling. No, it's number two. Unforgiven has got to be number one. It's Clint's Western masterpiece. Fancy another pint?
7: Look, mate, nobody enjoys an evening of listing Clint Eastwood films according to genre more than I do. But that's not why I'm here. I came along because you needed Dutch courage and a bit of support before your showdown with the shag bandits. But it's 6:20 now, and you told me Claire wanted you there for 6. And for the record, Outlaw Josie Wales' narrative wasn't rambling, they were on a journey.
6: Right, we're only round the corner. We can squeeze a quick one in.
7: Correction, 6:26.
6: I'm not scared of her, you know.
7: Nobody's suggesting you are, but I am.
6: Simon, I promise, she'll never even know you were with me. My mobile's off, you're perfectly safe.
7: Promise?
6: I swear.
7: Go on then, get him in. And some chutney mini poppadoms. Hello? Right. Okay. I see. Yes, I'll do that. Okay.
6: Cheers.
7: Claire just called me. She wants you to come home, you spineless, pathetic excuse for a man. Her words, not mine. Cheers.
6: Well, that's that then. No more prevarication. It's got to be done.
7: It's Gary Cooper in High Noon.
6: Alan Ladd in Shame.
7: William Holden in The Wild Bunch, Peckinpah's greatest film.
6: You think so? I prefer The Getaway. It's leaner and meaner. He doesn't waste a frame.
7: Shall I get you a whiskey chaser?
6: Yes, please. Could you make it a double?
7: Yeah.
3: I've just spoken to Brian. He sends his apologies. Drama club rehearsals went on longer than anticipated. You know, the kids, they love it so much. And Brian, he can't bring himself to disappoint them. More wine, anyone? Twigley?
6: I'm sorry?
3: Twiglets.
8: you were talking about the lack of adequate soundproofing in Victorian flat conversions.
3: Oh, was I? Oh, no, that's a hobby of Brian's. He'll tell you all about it when he gets here. So how are you finding things since you moved in?
8: Feels like home already.
9: Which is just as well, bearing in mind how much it cost us.
8: We're slaves to the mortgage.
3: No more swanning off to places like Cuba.
9: Sorry?
3: Which I hear is very popular.
8: Fortunately, we've done Cuba.
9: It was either a flat or a wedding.
8: And the head ruled the heart.
9: The wedding's on hold till next year.
8: But we're happy.
3: Good for you.
9: If a little exhausted.
3: Yeah. I bet you are. Now, Brian and I, we've always been very happy in this area. There's a vibrant cultural and social mix. What's more, we haven't been burgled for years, not since they closed down the crackdown.
8: Well, I can't wait to see it. Between shifting boxes, humping furniture, assembling flat packs and working nights, I've hardly set eyes on the outside world.
3: Wait, I beg your pardon?
8: Between shifting boxes...
3: Yes, no, I heard that. What was the last bit?
8: I've hardly set
3: Before
8: eyes on...
3: Before that?
8: Working nights?
3: You've been working nights?
8: All week. Since we moved in.
3: So who's... Four more twiglets.
8: But in many ways, moving has been tougher on Jessie. It can be a very isolating experience.
9: Oh, I've been fine. You just get through these things.
8: I'm just grateful to Noel.
3: Noel?
9: Tim's brother.
8: Noel's been such a star. As soon as he heard I was working nights and Jessie was going to be stuck all on her own, he was over like a shot. Just to keep her company.
9: He's been very nice to me.
8: Nice? doesn't even begin to cover it. He's the best brother in the world, and he'll be the best man at our wedding.
3: Will you excuse me? I think I ought to try and get hold of Brian just one more time.
10: Hello.
3: Oh, no.
10: Hello, Tim. Hello, Jesse. I'm Brian. I'm here to tell you...
3: Brian, please, before you go any further, can we just go to the kitchen?
10: No. It can't wait. You two, the noisy shagging has to stop, and it has to stop now.
3: Good morning, everyone.
2: Oh, here she comes. Dead man walking.
3: Ah, bloody ha-ha.
0: So?
3: So what?
11: Did you have the showdown with the noisy neighbours?
3: Oh, yeah.
2: And was there a satisfactory conclusion?
3: If you consider the disintegration of a 10-year relationship amidst a tornado of vitriolic abuse as satisfactory, well, yes, it was.
11: Oh, Claire, I'm so sorry. But you'll be okay. Brian was a nice guy, but a bit of a tit. You split up with Brian, oh, Claire, that's terrible.
3: Not me and Brian. Them upstairs. Turned out she was sleeping with his brother. They both moved out.
2: Well, they've gone already.
3: Oh, yeah. And tonight I will be having the first decent night's sleep in almost a week.
12: So, do you really think you can destroy me, the Dark Lord of Injustice?
3: Yes, I do. And associating darkness with evil offends many black people, so stop it.
12: We are alone at last.
3: I've waited a long time for the opportunity to rid the world of you.
12: And you have every right to do so, I'm sure. But Care Woman, in amongst all your righteous anger towards me, is there not just the tiniest hint of attraction?
3: Attraction?
12: I know I'm very attracted to you. Your full lips, your alabaster skin, that swan-like neck. Oh, it's awfully hot in here. Do you mind if I take off my cloak of doom?
3: Forget it, creep. Do you really think you can seduce me over to the evil side with your oily charm, your silver-tongued flattery, and rock-hard body with perfect muscular definition?
12: There'll be plenty of time to destroy me afterwards. In the meantime, why don't we take the opportunity to indulge in some long, lingering, passionate, consensual sex?
3: Aren't you forgetting something?
12: In my bedside cabinet.
3: Good lad.
12: Oh, God, Care Woman. If you'd only known how long I've waited to hold you in my arms and smother you in kisses.
3: Yeah, the neck, big boy. Oh, work on the neck. Yeah, maybe a bit lower.
12: To press my body against yours.
3: Goodness.
12: Goodness has nothing to do with it.
3: Oh.
4: Claire? Claire, wake up. Oh, you're having a nightmare. You're making a strange groaning noise.
3: Thank you, Brian.
4: You're welcome.
3: Good night.
4: Pleasant dreams. You have been listening to Claire in the Community by Harry Venning and David Ramsden, starring Sally Phillips, Nina Conti, Gemma Craven, Alex Lowe, Richard Lumsden and Ellen Thomas, with Andrew Wincott, Helen Longworth and Nicholas Bolton. The executive producer was Paul Schlesinger and the producer was Katie Terrell.
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5: A life of bliss. Being the biography of Bachelor Bliss with Brenda Bruce as Anne, Colin Gordon as Tony, Muriel Pavlow as Tina, and George Cole as the shy young bachelor himself, David Alexander Bliss. What does Bliss think of the girls of today? Armed with this catch question aimed at setting him off into a characteristic display of verbal fireworks, I called on him a day or so ago.
6: Look, it's quite plain you're only asking me that in the hope of tripping me up yet again.
5: The thought hadn't even entered my head.
6: Well, it didn't have to. He's taken up permanent residence there. It's become an obsession with you.
5: I give you my word, as an interviewer and a gentleman...
6: Oh, come now, you can't be both, surely.
5: I should have thought the question was quite harmless.
6: Except that you know perfectly well I'm going steady with Tina.
5: A very beautiful girl she is, too.
6: Ravishingly beautiful.
5: But what I'm interested in...
6: He's getting me to put my foot in it.
5: ...is getting you to put forward your view of modern girls in general.
6: Well, sounds harmless enough, put like that.
5: And concerns neither Tina nor your family in any way. So why should you object?
6: Because I know what you really want, and because, anyway, the answer's obvious.
5: Meaning what?
6: Well, that Tina's the only girl in the world I want to put in the family way. Beauty in the world I'm interested in ravishing. Get it? Okay, you win.
5: A hollow victory, as I happen to be fond of him. Back to the present to join David, Tony, and Anne for Some Are More Average Than Others.
7: And how's the toy export drive going?
6: Oh, and I'm glad you brought that up, because I had lunch with an important overseas buyer only yesterday, a Mr. Olafsson.
7: Olafsson?
6: Sven Olafsson.
8: Pass the butter poppet.
6: Oh, yes, right, huh?
7: Danish?
6: Well, why ask me? Anne bought it. Olafsson. Yes. Yes, he is. And he was telling me that in all the 20 years he's been coming to this country, not that I can do anything about it, of course, but in all that time, he's never been invited to have a meal in an English home.
8: So you want us to have him round for dinner?
6: Now, why didn't I think of that?
8: One night this week?
6: Marvellous, yes. Now, you wouldn't have to do anything special for him, because that's the whole object of the exercise. He wants to see how a typical English family lives.
8: I'll make him that dish out of my cookery book. What's it called? Steak a la Bordelaise.
6: No, you couldn't have anything more typically English than that.
7: And I'll get a couple of bottles of Nuit Saint-Georges to wash it down.
6: You know, look, you both missed the point. He wants it to be a completely normal, average evening.
7: Sandwiches, light ale, lights down, eyes glued to the telly.
8: When did I last give you sandwiches for supper?
7: The night before last. Not that I'm complaining.
8: I should think not.
7: They made a welcome change after the eternal leftover stew.
8: I have never in my life given you stew. Casserole, yes. Stew, never.
7: What's the difference?
8: Casserole sounds better. Righto, that's settled then. Steak a la Bordelaise as a main dish, pâté or something like that for starters, and then I'll whip up an exotic dessert and we'll have a nice selection of cheeses.
6: Yeah, the risk of repeating myself, he just wants you to behave as usual.
8: We often have three courses.
6: Well, only on special occasions.
8: When we have guests to dinner.
6: Yes.
8: Well, your Mr. Olafsson's coming to dinner, isn't he?
6: Yes.
8: Well, there you are. We'll be behaving as usual.
7: Speaking for myself, I wouldn't want Anne to behave in any other way, and for an obvious reason.
6: What?
7: It's the only time I get a decent meal.
8: What? One more word.
7: I take it back.
8: Now, let's see. Carol breaks up from school tomorrow, so could we make it Friday night?
6: Couldn't be better. A typical English family, complete with 15-year-old daughter and 5-year-old son.
7: Yes, and like most families, we've even got a skeleton in the cupboard.
6: I know, but Olafsson's already met me.
8: It'll give me a chance to do this room out and wash those curtains.
6: Oh, now, look, there's no need to go to all that trouble.
7: Nothing unusual in there?
6: No?
7: No, good heavens, no. An unexpected ring at the front door and Anne turns out the room before answering it. Believe me, many a call is frozen to death on the doorstep.
8: If you are trying to pick
7: I take that back, too.
8: You better.
7: Nobody's ever frozen to death on the doorstep. A few cases of frostbite, perhaps.
8: All right, so I do have a quick tidy up before I answer the door.
7: Not always that quick.
8: No, because you get in my way putting on your jacket, combing your hair, patting it into place.
7: I do not pat my hair into...
6: I can tell Olafsson Friday's definite, then.
8: Yes. And that he'll see at least one important aspect of the British way of life.
6: Which is?
8: Keeping up appearances.
6: Ah, now that reminds me. You'll have to have a bath, Psyche.
7: Right.
6: Well, would you believe it? She usually barks the place down when I mention the word bath.
8: What did all that mean?
6: That she's a typically English dog. Olufsen's really looking forward to tomorrow night.
8: Who?
6: Sven Olufsen.
8: It's always the same. Every time Carol comes home from school, it's the same.
6: Oh, no, not a clash between her and Tony.
8: Over her new mini dress. She put it on to show you this morning, didn't she?
6: Yes.
8: Well, would you say that it was all that short?
6: Well, I've seen many a girls in shorter. many shorter girls in minier. Many girls of her age.
8: In shorter, yes. Well, Tony's forbidden her to wear it. I wouldn't mind, only I have to act as
6: wife, mother, and referee.
8: Oh, what makes you think I was going to say that?
6: Because that's what you said once before when they had a clash. Also, that Tony tends to play the heavy father.
8: I deny saying a single word of it.
6: You do?
8: The single word tends. He plays it all right, full-bloodedly.
6: Well, you covered that last time.
8: I did?
6: Said he was something of a Papa Barrett, and that he vets her boyfriends with all the thoroughness of a full-scale police investigation.
8: Yes, and now he started vetting her clothes. Well, what's the poor girl expected to do? Go into Purdar and wear a yashmak?
6: The no Eastern promise look.
8: I'll tell you one thing. But for me,
2: going to wear it, Carol, and that's final.
8: There's the vet at it again. In the other room. That's Carol slamming defiantly out.
6: Oh, you could have fooled me. I thought it was an earth tremor.
8: But for me, that dress would have...
6: That's his picture falling off the wall. I'll hang it up again.
8: That thing, Tony's mother lumbered us with that.
6: I say, it's a good job I wasn't standing underneath it. I'd be suffering from concussion by now.
8: It wouldn't have shown.
6: You were saying, but for you...
8: The dress would have been shorter. And what happens? Tony not only accuses me of... That's Carol shutting herself in her room. I'm not saying there's any danger of either her or Tony becoming unhinged.
6: No, I should hope not.
8: But I wouldn't want to make a bet on the doors.
6: Oh, I hope he's not going to be like this tomorrow when Olufsen's here.
8: Could last a week.
6: Comforting remark.
8: I'm not in a comforting mood. Tony not only accused me of not backing him up, but also...
6: You don't tell me, I'd rather not know.
8: ...of actively encouraging her. The fact is that...
6: Don't tell me, I'd rather not know.
8: Where Carol's concerned, he's a real old fuddy...
6: It stopped raining at last.
8: What?
6: It's been terribly wet out today.
8: Changing the subject on purpose.
6: Well, a trick you taught me.
8: Yes, and you've always made a mess of it.
6: Well, I won't from now on.
8: You're sure of that?
6: They say practice makes perfect.
8: They'd never say it if they knew you.
6: Well, I stopped you with it, and that's vital at the moment.
8: Why?
6: Because anything you tell me about Tony is like, well, like an old movie on television.
8: I don't see the connection.
6: Bound to be repeated.
8: I see the connection.
6: Well, you must see it's better for me not to know what you were going to say.
8: Fuddy must have given you a clue.
6: You'd be surprised how dim I can be at times.
8: Not in the least.
6: If Tony asked me about the dress, I should say I haven't even seen it.
8: That's a direct lie.
6: Oh, I wouldn't rate it higher than a little white lie. Anyway, I'm determined not to get involved. Strictly neutral, that's me.
8: You won't hold up for 5 minutes against Tony.
6: I won't have to. Tina will be here in a second and we're going out. Thanks for your encouragement, though.
7: Carol's gone to her room, threatening a hunger strike, and I'm all for letting her carry it out.
8: I think it's a lot of fuss over nothing.
7: I'm not on hunger strike, and it's way past supper time.
8: Supper is waiting in the oven.
7: It can come out now.
8: With luck, burnt to a cinder.
7: Oh, well, David. How are
6: you? Oh, I'm neutral, thanks.
7: You're strict.
6: Thanks. Oh, fine.
7: So you know all about it?
6: About what?
7: Implying you don't know?
6: Well, there seems to be a bit of an atmosphere here between you and Anne.
7: Over that new dress of Carol's. Not that I blame her. Anne's the one I blame. Truth is...
6: It stopped raining at last.
7: What?
6: No, it's been a terrible vet out today.
7: It's been what?
6: A terrible vet. Terribly wet.
7: So, Anne's been complaining that I vet Carol's clothes.
6: No.
7: Oh, supposing I do. What's wrong with that? For heaven's sake, the child's only 15.
6: Yes, I know.
7: She'd never have chosen a dress like that if Anne hadn't encouraged her.
6: Well, it's no good asking me about it, Tony, obviously.
7: Why?
6: Well, I didn't even know she bought a little white lie. Bought a mini dress.
7: I don't remember saying it was a mini.
6: Oh, your memory.
7: On the other hand, I do remember you being at breakfast when she mentioned buying it.
6: Well, mentioned it then, did she?
7: Yes.
6: Yes, well, I'd forgotten about that. But you can take it from me, that's all I do know.
7: Meaning what?
6: Well, I haven't actually seen her in the yashmak, so I wouldn't know whether it's too short.
7: Yashmak?
6: But I haven't actually seen her in Purdah. I've seen her in the East.
7: In the dress?
6: Yeah, not yet, no.
7: Possibly because you've been too busy listening to Anne running me down.
6: Oh, no, that's just where you're wrong. I refuse to listen. I mean...
7: Then she was running me down.
6: No.
7: Oh, don't be a twit. Of course she was. I know what she's been saying, too. All the old chestnuts she always trots out that I play the heavy father.
6: Oh, now, look, Tony, I can honestly tell you she didn't say the single word tens about you. But I didn't tend to say a word about you.
7: Do you know what you are, amongst other things?
6: Well, don't tell me. I'd rather not know.
7: A human quiz game, so let's see if I can come up with the answer.
6: Well, there's no answer to come up with.
7: She didn't say the single word tens about me.
6: You're wasting your time.
7: She said I definitely played the heavy father.
6: 1 point to your side and on to the next question. You know, no. Seriously.
7: I was right then. Not that I'm surprised. That's a perennial. I expect she called me a Papa Barrett, too.
6: No, she didn't. And that's the truth.
7: What did she call me then?
6: She didn't call you anything, Daddy. No, Tony.
7: Another point to my side.
6: How?
7: Fuddy-duddy.
6: 2 points ahead and on to the... No, you're wrong.
7: I suppose that's an improvement on Papa Parrish.
6: She certainly didn't call you that.
7: I wonder.
6: I give you my word.
7: Because she didn't have time to get around to it?
6: No, because I said it first.
7: Ah! Did you indeed? And what the blazes has it got to do with you?
6: No, you don't understand.
7: What right have you got to interfere between Anne and me?
6: I wasn't, Tony, I was...
7: If it's come to that, you may as well pack your things and get out tonight, interfering over something...
6: But you don't understand, I was only trying to...
8: You're going out for supper, aren't you, David?
6: If not permanently.
8: What does that mean?
7: That I've told him to pack up and get out.
8: Oh, why?
6: It was all a misunderstanding.
7: Misunderstanding, my Aunt Fanny.
8: You were about to say, David...
6: I told Tony I call him Papa Barrett, but what he doesn't realize is that I was only quoting... I think perhaps I'd better leave.
7: No doubt about it.
6: But it'd only make it worse if I tried to explain now. But I promise you it wasn't what you... Well, that'll be Tina.
8: Then I should go and answer.
6: Yes, all right. Excuse me, won't you, Fuddy? Tony.
7: Get out!
6: Getting. No, Psyche, you stay in there. I'll see you both later.
7: We'll send your luggage on.
6: Coming.
3: Hello, darling.
6: Hello, Tina.
3: Sorry I'm a few minutes late. Only the crisis is still on.
6: Hmm? What crisis?
3: I told you. Sheila's mother wants her to go back to living at home.
6: Oh, yes.
3: So, I may be looking for another flatmate.
6: Well, I might be glad to move in with you myself.
3: That's a highly immoral suggestion.
6: Oh, no, I didn't mean that.
3: Well, what did you mean?
6: Well, I might be looking for another girl to live with. I might be looking for someone immoral to live on. I might have to leave here.
3: You've got a crisis on, too.
6: Yes, and it could be dodgy. Olafson's supposed to be coming to dinner tomorrow night.
3: Oh, me too, remember? I bought myself a new mini dress for the occasion.
6: Oh, don't tell me about it. I'd rather not know.
3: Well, what's wrong with mini dresses?
6: Nothing.
3: But you don't think I've got the right legs?
6: Well, of course you've got the right legs. You'd hardly have somebody else's. Only joking. You know, that happens to be what my crisis is over. Carol's bought herself a new mini dress.
3: And why not pray?
6: Well, that's about my only chance.
3: What?
6: Praying.
3: You can tell me about it over dinner.
6: Yes, but hold on. I want to hear what's going on in there.
3: What do you think's going on?
6: Tony, listen for a second.
8: Silence.
6: Well, that's all right then. Anne must have managed to...
8: Oh, hello, Tina.
3: Hello.
8: Just passing through to bring in the supper.
6: Anne?
8: Yes?
6: Atmosphere all right in there?
8: Shocking.
6: Thick?
8: Can't see a word ahead. For days.
6: Not on speaking terms. That's great from Olafson's point of view.
3: Just what he wanted.
6: What?
3: A typical evening in an average English home.

0: said blast.
1: Hello, Anne. Where is everybody?
0: I can tell you where the butcher is. On his way home, having failed to deliver the steak he promised. Olafson wanted it to be a typical English evening, didn't he?
1: Yes.
0: Good, because we're down to egg and chips.
1: You know, Anne, wait. How's Tony?
0: How would I know?
1: Well, meaning he's not home yet?
0: Meaning we're not speaking.
1: Honestly, all this over a mini dress.
0: No, that's over for the moment, but only for the moment. She's defied him.
1: You don't mean she's actually wearing it?
2: That's enough, Carol. Go and change into something else at once.
1: That's me answered. That's Carol slamming out. I'll hang it up again. Oh, it's okay. The glass hasn't broken.
0: The night's still young.
1: Oh, don't say that. Olafson will be here at 7. Hey, what on earth did you and... Oh, Carol shutting herself in her room. What did you and Tony clash over this time?
0: Alexander. And borrowing the car to do the shopping, Tony refused.
1: Well, who can blame him? I wouldn't let a 5-year-old drive my car.
0: He refused to let me.
1: Yeah, I did realize. But I don't see how...
2: Carol! Open this door!
1: Locked herself in.
0: Starting another hunger strike. Yesterday's lasted almost an hour.
1: But how did Alexander come into it?
0: He developed a temperature this afternoon. Only slight, I admit.
1: The start of World War III?
0: Alexander banging on the floor for me. I gave him a...
1: I'll hang it up again this time, but that's my lot. Gosh, it shows how unobservant I am.
0: What?
1: This painting. It's the first time I've realized.
2: Carol!
1: First time I've realized it's the stag at bay.
0: It's probably the first time it's been at bay.
1: Who was saying what? Oh, yes, you were just saying you'd given Alexander something.
0: A walking stick.
1: Oh, do you think he needs one at his age? Oh, I see, to bang on the, Yeah, and I can guess the rest. You put him to bed because he got a temperature, and Tony accused you of pampering him, right?
0: Yes, but it was not letting me have the car that really got my goat. The fact is, he can be...
1: No, don't tell me, I'd rather not know.
0: He can be plain cussed at times, do you know?
1: No, and I'd rather not.
0: He even dragged up that old red herring about women drivers being inferior, and who, may I ask, backed our car into a lamppost?
1: No, you may not. Strictly neutral, that's me.
0: You tried that last night and it didn't work.
1: I've tried everything in my time and nothing works. I don't mind admitting I'm at my wit's end.
0: I know, but at least you didn't have far to go.
1: Of course, that's it. That's how to handle Tony if he asked me what you've been saying.
0: How?
1: By telling him, in my most disarming way, that I simply don't know how to cope with the situation.
0: What, and deprive him of the chance to use you as a whipping boy?
1: You're rotten of me, I know.
0: You'll never get away with it.
1: Oh, I don't know. Might just take the wind out of his sails.
0: Not so much wind as hot air.
1: Well, it's worth a try, especially with Olafson due here in half an hour. He hasn't confirmed his... Oh, that'll be Tina. She said she'd...
2: All right, I'll go.
1: Said she'd come round early to give you a hand.
0: I haven't got anything she can give me a hand with. That's Tony's fault, too. If I'd had the car, I'd have collected the steak myself. I don't mind telling you.
1: So I've noticed, and I wish you'd stop.
0: He's a fiend in these moods.
1: I've got my fingers in my ears.
0: He is a fiend!
1: Well, it's no good. I'll have to get thicker fingers. Look, I want you to go and see what Alexander wants.
0: Yes, and I'm sorry I ever gave him that walking stick.
1: Oh, because he'd been banging for you so often?
0: No, because the mood I'm in, I may want it to beat Tony about the head with. Which reminds me he forgot to get any drink in.
1: Well, there's none in the house.
0: Only what's in the cupboard there, if anything. Oh, it's going to be riotous.
3: Anne, did you really think it was necessary to send for the doctor?
0: In my opinion, yes.
3: Not in mine.
0: I'd prefer his.
3: He's waiting in the hall.
0: I'll take him up.
3: Doctors are busy people, you know.
0: Even so, I'm sure he'll be able to spare time to have a word with you.
3: About what?
0: Your psychopathic egnomania.
3: My psychopathic... I take it she's been bellyaching on about me yet again.
1: I'm sorry, Tony, but I've never discovered how to cope with this situation.
3: What situation?
1: When you suddenly produce that sort of question out of hot air. No, suddenly sail into me about Anne. Ask me what she said. I've tried everything in my time.
3: Mostly my patience.
1: Well, I don't mind admitting I'm at the whip's end, Tony.
3: At the what?
1: I'm at my wit's end, boy.
3: Oh, we're back to the quiz, eh?
1: No.
3: Ah, whipping boy.
1: Well, I've got to hand it to you. You've got to handle the situation somehow, I know, but...
3: What the devil's that?
1: The stag at bay.
3: No, not that. The banging.
1: Oh, that. Well, that's Alexander. Anne's given him a stick to beat you about the head with. Well,
3: You're making it too easy for me.
1: All right, so Anne did say that, but is it so terrible? I mean, it's the sort of remark anybody might make in the heat of the moment. I know I have many a time.
3: Said you'd like to beat me about the head?
1: Well, not about you, and not that exact phrase, but I've said similar things about a lot of fiends like you. About a lot of...
3: So I'm a fiend, am I?
1: No, I was getting mixed up.
3: Well, let's hope so, for your sake.
1: Oh, it seems Olafson's going to get his average evening after all, thanks to the butcher.
4: What the heck's the butcher got to do with it?
1: Well, according to Anne, we're down to red herrings.
3: Down to me?
1: Down to your chip about women's drivers.
3: Last night I told you to pack up and get out. Well, I'm not going to say the same tonight.
1: You're not?
3: No.
1: Oh, thanks for the reprieve.
3: I'm going to make sure by packing up for you.
1: The stag up there. And I know just how it felt. Come on, that'll be Tina. Well, it serves you right for getting under my feet. I know. But as one whipping boy to another... Just ignore it. I know you're not a boy. It's just a... Oh, belt up.
5: Hello.
1: Hello, darling. Oh, shall I take your coat?
5: Yes, but prepare yourself for a shock. I'm wearing my mini dress and I think I've gone too far.
1: Nonsense.
5: Well, I'm not at all sure about it myself.
1: Well, you should be. It looks jolly attractive.
5: Not shocking?
1: Not in the least. Arresting, yes.
5: But you don't think I've gone too far?
1: I think you should be arrested. I think it's very attractive. I'm sorry about that, only my mind's not really on it.
5: Then I haven't gone far enough.
1: Why?
5: Oh, never mind.
1: Sitting room.
5: Well, isn't there anything I can do to help Anne?
1: There's nothing you can do for any of us. We're past help.
5: Crisis still on?
1: At fever pitch. About 20 minutes to go before... After you. Before Olafson gets here and the house is bedlam.
5: Oh, I'm sure you're exaggerating.
2: Carol, open this door!
5: I'm not as sure as I was.
1: Alexander's in bed with a temperature, and Carol started another hunger strike.
5: Still over the mini dress?
1: Yes, and it couldn't be more ridiculous. Hers is nowhere near as shocking as yours. But nowhere near
5: as short.
1: Which reminds me, I'd better check the drink situation. That's my only hope now.
5: To get Olafson sloshed?
1: Well, he's an important customer. Can't afford to lose him. Let's see. About half a glass of sherry.
5: A small tot of whiskey.
1: A tiny tot of gin. Abandoned hope.
5: Well, except that my dress might create a diversion.
1: In what way?
5: In what way? It's short, isn't it?
1: Yes, but with any luck, he won't notice. Oh, gosh, I see. I see what you mean.
5: Shall I shut the drink cupboard?
1: No, hold it a moment. A friend of Mother's presented Anne with a couple of bottles of wine. There should be one left.
5: Yes, here, look, at the back.
1: Explosive, handle with care. It's a homemade concoction and lethal, even to the cork.
5: Likely to fly out without warning.
1: Well, the other one nearly had Tony's eye out. Right, we're back in business. One glass of this and Olafson will think the banging's in his head.
5: That potent?
1: Judging by something Tony said when he had a glass of it.
5: What was that?
1: I don't know. He was completely incoherent.
0: So now we know. Oh, hello, Tina. Have you had mumps?
5: Yes. Why?
0: Because that's what Alexander's got.
5: Oh, no,
1: that's all I need.
0: Well, what are you worrying about? You and Tony have had it.
1: What do you mean, what am I worrying about?
0: Well, you can't have it twice.
1: What about Olafson?
0: He can't have it twice either. Oh, good gracious, I see what you're getting at. Could you ring the hotel and warn him?
1: Well, if he hasn't already left.
0: Well, let me know what he says. I'll be in the kitchen.
1: Yes, righto.
5: Know the number?
1: Oh, not offhand.
5: Directory.
1: Oh, thanks. You know something? This could be a blessing in disguise. After all, if he hasn't had mumps...
5: He might not want to come.
1: And in the circumstances...
5: That might be as well.
1: Exactly. 229-0192. You didn't hear the front doorbell, did you?
5: Not if you'd rather I didn't.
1: So did I.
5: It can't possibly be him yet, can it?
1: Well, of course not. Not possibly. He's not due till 7, and it's only... It's possible.
5: Only one way to find out.
1: Who wants to? How on earth am I going to explain all the knocking and banging?
5: Poltergeist at work.
1: Causing Tony not only to shout at it, but to name it after his daughter. Oh. Yes, you should believe that. Thank you. You know, Psyche, you stay with Tina.
5: I shouldn't say anything about Alexander having mumps. It's highly contagious.
1: Oh, don't worry. I'm not even going to say he's ill.
6: Good evening.
1: Oh, so it is you, Mr. Olafson. Welcome to a typical haunted house. To a typical English home.
6: 20 years I've waited for such an evening.
1: You'd have to wait 20 years to get another one like it. Well, shall I take your shroud?
6: Your coat. My English is good, but sometimes when you are speaking so quickly...
1: I go too fast for you?
6: Yes.
1: Oh, that's a relief. I mean, it's nice to know you're not infallible. I only wish... Oh, sitting room straight ahead. Wish I had your ear for languages. Oh, in here.
6: Thank you.
1: Oh, my werewolf psyche.
6: You a dog?
1: Yes.
6: He's friendly?
1: She, actually. And yes, very.
6: It is safe then to pet her?
1: Oh, good heavens, yes. She makes a lot of noise, but she's frightened of her own shadow. Oh, yes, you are.
6: You are a good dog, yes? Psyche, stop that.
5: Psyche!
1: Let go of Mr. Olafson's sleeve.
5: Okay. I've got her.
1: I'm terribly sorry, Mr. Olafson. Well, naturally, I'll pay to have it invisibly mended. Oh, and here are the three buttons.
6: There were altogether four.
1: No, it shouldn't be too difficult a job to find the fourth. Well, apparently it's an inside job. I really am sorry, Mr. Olufsen.
6: Really, it does not matter. But I would prefer if you call me Sven.
1: All right, then. Sven.
6: And my charming rescuer?
1: Oh, of course, I haven't introduced you. Sven Olufsen, my girlfriend, Minnie. Shorty.
5: Tina. Hello.
6: How do you do? David was describing your appearance to me as striking, if I'm permitted to agree.
5: Oh, permission granted.
6: Also, he was saying...
2: Hello!
1: Yeah, that's my brother-in-law, Poltergeist. Poltergeist, it sounded like, but Carol's door happens to have jammed.
6: Oh, now, Carol, you are telling me...
1: is Tony's 15-year-old daughter.
6: She also, I believe, is striking.
1: Yes, just started another one. Oh, striking to look at. Oh, yes, a very hungry girl. Pretty. Oh, Anne's also busy, Sven, so we'll have to act as ghost and ghostess. As,
6: this evening you seem obsessed with the supernatural.
5: Well, probably because I'm writing an article on supernatural phenomena.
6: Oh, yes, David was telling me. You work on a magazine.
5: That's right.
1: Sven, what would you like to... Well, that's Tony's 5-year-old invalid, Alexander. 5-year-old son. That's the stag at sick bay. The famous stag at bay. I'll hang it up again. There we are. Now then, what would you like to...
6: The picture, I think, is not straight.
1: Oh, isn't it? Oh, would you like to say Sven, then, when? No, I repeat that. Would you like to say then, Sven, when? Would you like to say...
5: It's straight.
6: Alexander is ill.
1: Well, yes, with a slight temperature.
6: Oh, so it is not serious?
1: Not a bit, no. Now then, Sven, what would you like to catch? Would you like to drink? Gin, whiskey, or wine? Thoroughly recommended?
6: Oh, what kind is this?
1: I really don't know. Some homemade contagion. A concoction.
6: Is there something written on the label, if I may look?
1: Yes, of course.
6: The handwriting is not so...
1: Oh, dreadfully sorry, sir. Dreadfully sorry. Oh, naturally, I'll pay to have your glasses repaired. Did any of the glass go in your eye?
6: Fortunately, no. Equally fortunately, I carry always a second pair. Or rather, I normally... Ah, yes. Yes, here they are.
1: I don't suppose you feel like trying the wine now?
6: On the contrary, it... how would you say?
1: Well, you certainly couldn't say it's corked.
5: Shows promise?
6: Wine for me.
1: Well, stand clear, I'll pour you a glass. Honestly, I couldn't be more sorry about...
2: Anne?
1: Oh, in the kitchen, Tony.
2: If she doesn't get Carol to unlock that door, I'm going to break it down.
1: Tony, may I introduce...
2: All you've ever introduced into this house is trouble.
1: I don't think he realized you...
5: I'll hang it up this time.
6: The famous stag at bay.
1: Tony's mother lumbered them with that.
6: One cannot help wondering how it attained its fame.
1: I know, but I shouldn't stand too close to it. You never know when it's, Gosh, I'm sorry. Are you all right?
6: Apart from a bump on the head, knocking off my glasses.
1: Yes, I know. They're here, look. Underneath the, Mr. Olufsen. Sven. There's something I've just got to ask you.
6: And that is?
1: Do you by any chance carry a third pair?

0: torn sleeve, bump on the head, two pairs of glasses broken, and he laughed all the way back to the hotel.
1: He did?
0: Laughed till the tears streamed down his face.
1: Must be that wine.
0: Oh, partly, perhaps, but only partly. Typical, he kept on saying. Absolutely typical.
2: Meaning what? A typical evening in an English home?
0: In a Danish home, too, apparently. He's got a daughter about Carol's age, and he has...
2: The same trouble with her.
0: Well, even the same clash with his wife.
1: Oh, well, all's well that ends well.
0: Well, it wouldn't have ended well, but for you and Tony. You put on a marvellous show later on.
2: Oh, we did.
0: Well, of course you did. Why, good gracious. You even convinced me you were happily married.
1: Well, so we are.
0: I know you are, but...
2: There's no but about it.
0: I know that, but... No, but.
2: Yeah.
0: But I mean...
1: Well, all married couples have an occasional row.
2: Well, of course.
0: Yes, and I dare say some of yours are worse than most. But some of theirs are...
1: I should shut up if I were you.
2: We'd have a damn sight less if you weren't around.
1: Yes, and it's only because Tony...
0: No, wait, hold your horses. The fact is, you are not an average family. You've got the advantage of me staying with you.
2: Advantage?
0: Yes, and it's gone 11, too.
2: What the dickens are you trying to say?
0: That even a living in whipping boy is entitled to time off.
3: That was The Life of Bliss, with George Cole as David Bliss, Brenda Bruce as Anne Fellows, Colin Gordon as Tony Fellows, Muriel Pavlow as Tina Holliday, and Percy Edwards as Psyche. Sven Olofsson was played by Cyril Shapps. A Life of Bliss is written by Godfrey Harrison and produced by Edward Taylor.

0: Will you have a polo, dear Liza? Dear Liza, will you have a polo, dear Liza? Polo.
1: How very kind of you, dear Henry. I most certainly will. I'll have three or four, or maybe more.
0: But you take me old tube.
1: Because they happen to be my tube of polo, dear Henry. Have one. Mm.
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0: and welcome to Chain Reaction. I'm Lee Mack. My guest this evening is a man who first hit our screens in the early 1980s and helped take slapstick comedy to sickeningly hilarious new heights. He's a comedian, an actor, a writer, a director, and of course, a shepherd. Ladies and gentlemen, please welcome Adrian Edmondson. I suppose I better start by saying that for people that don't know, there is a reason I said shepherd.
1: Yes.
0: It's not just a bit of whimsy.
1: No, I am a shepherd.
0: You are a shepherd, aren't you?
1: Yeah.
0: It's a genuine pleasure to interview you because I am from that generation of comedians where you were, I don't want to make you feel old, but you were very much an influence in getting me involved in comedy. Your era of the early 1980s alternative comedy was what sort of got me into it. And so, in a way, I've waited 30 years.
1: How old were you when you were watching The Young Ones then?
0: I would have been about 14.
1: Oh, perfect material.
0: But what actually sickens me a bit is that I think of myself as a child and you were a fully formed man. And now I'm sitting next to you, I think, oh my
1: God. I still look younger than you.
0: I wanted you to turn up with a big grey beard and go, tell me, old wise man. But we look about the same age, don't we?
1: Which is, yes, I'm sort of...
0: It's not a compliment to you, I look really old. But what... Obviously, one of the questions is, for me, if I, you know, being influenced by that, what do you get influenced by? Because it, in a way, you lot sort of started the sort of what we call, for want of a better word, alternative comedy.
1: It's weird, isn't it, the way it's called that? When Rick and I first started doing what we do, it was called Lunchtime Theatre. We used to do it in the Band on the Wall in Manchester.
0: Really?
1: It's much the same sort of stuff.
0: So when would you say alternative got tagged as a phrase?
1: I think it was a man called Tony Allen who sort of gave it
0: the
1: that
0: godfather
1: name.
0: Of alternative
1: the godfather
0: comedy.
1: The godfather of... alternative comedy.
0: I'm sure there's not... I don't know how many people will know listening to this who Tony Allen is, but he's a real character, isn't he?
1: Yeah. Is he still going? The Governor?
0: I've worked
1: with Cooking with Gas tonight.
0: Yeah. Yeah. He did this great line at the end of a gig once. He went, thanks for reminding me why I don't bother doing this anymore.
1: I mean, there was a lot of agitprop in the stuff going on. When we got to London, there was a lot of people pretending to change the world through comedy. And, of course, after about 3 or 4 years of alternative comedy, Maggie Thatcher came into power. So it really worked.
0: You were in training, ready for Thatcher.
1: Yeah.
0: So there wasn't a specific... Because when
1: I was a kid at school, we used to watch the Pythons. Pythons were huge. When I was a very small kid, I lived abroad because my dad was in the army. And I remember getting a book of Goon Show scripts and learning them off by heart. So I never heard any of it because my dad didn't like a silly comedy. He was very much like the Graham Garden character. Too silly. Except in a Bradford accent. So I had this kind of weird upbringing where I had to catch up very quickly when I came back to Britain. It's weird because there were a load of other stuff that I remember being influenced by. Strangely, Bob Monkhouse and Rolf Harris were very important because... Because Bob Monkhouse used to have that show on Sundays showing old black and white comedy, Stan and Ollie and stuff. And Rolf, of course, had Cartoon Time, which was huge for things like the Roadrunner cartoons.
0: Of course, yeah.
1: Which Rick and I mean, basically, we've tried to be human Roadrunner cartoons ever since.
0: Are you the coyote or the
1: Well, we kind of share that. Yeah. Yeah. But I'd like to stand on a piano while someone cut the rope. Wouldn't you? I think that'd be very
0: funny. We'll end the interview like that, if you like.
1: Yeah.
0: So you started, obviously, your comedy career, I suppose, at Manchester University, didn't you?
1: Yeah. We kind of got to uni and...
0: You say we. Was this you and Rick together?
1: Yeah, because we didn't go together, but we arrived there together.
0: You met there?
1: We met there.
0: Can you remember that first meeting?
1: I remember the first day,
0: do you?
1: Yes. He

0: together. You met there?
1: We met there.
0: Can you remember that first meeting?
1: I remember the first day, yes. He got off the bus in front of me and he had very long hair and took out a fag and put it, number six, and put it very ostentatiously in his mouth and lit it up and kind of flicked his hair in an appallingly kind of arrogant way.
0: I
1: followed him all the way to the department.
0: Did you think, do you know what, I'd like to smash him in the face with a cricket bat? And then you thought, hang on.
1: Yeah, I did actually. But at uni, everyone was very serious.
0: What was the course?
1: Drama.
0: It was drama.
1: The Dossers course. But there were a lot of people taking it very, very, very seriously, and they were forming agitprop theatre companies called Inner Threat and things like that. I'm not lying, they did a nude version of Edward II in a cage. I still don't know what it meant.
2: Too silly.
0: Had you turned up a sort of virgin before? Have you ever performed at this point when you've gone to university?
1: Yeah, I'd done a load of stuff at school.
0: Yeah, what kind of things? Like just school plays, that sort of thing?
1: I remember doing an actual gag.
0: Did you?
1: First gag I ever remember inventing. It was during the time when budgie seed was advertised on television.
0: The major brand?
1: Trill.
0: Yes.
1: Well, there was a strap line of the advert was, Trill helps your budgies bounce with energy. And I remember at the end of term kind of shenanigans in the house, kind of getting a tennis ball and making it look like a budgie. And feeding it some Trill and throwing it at the floor and it bounced. And it got a kind of polite laugh like that.
0: Did it? So you're at Manchester, you meet Rick and...
1: Well, we kind of inveigled our way into the comedy store and went down quite well, which was, you know, nice.
0: And of course, for the people that are listening to us that have been to the comedy store, it was a little bit different in the early 80s, wasn't it?
1: Oh, it was fantastic.
0: It was a strip joint, wasn't it?
1: Yeah. We used to go up in this little lift that only held four people at a time and be welcomed with a pair of enormous breasts.
0: How is Alexis Sale?
1: It's fantastic. And because we were kind of young and quite middle class, you'd stand there at the sort of topless bar and never mention them, of course.
0: Can you remember the first gig at the comedy store?
1: Yeah, we were doing our kind of Dangerous Brothers routine by then. Well, it's hard to say this yourself. We were good. You know, we knew what we were doing and we were funny and we made people laugh. I can't think now how we did it, because we never had any jokes. In fact, we've never had any jokes. We're not really gag writers. We used to work on kind of adrenaline and trying to whip people up into hysteria by shouting at each other and hitting each other. You know.
0: Was it very much in a reaction to what was on at the time? Were you saying, I've had enough of this?
1: I remember when we finished uni and we thought we could, you know, there was something between us that we should carry on doing. We looked at all the Batley varieties and all those kind of working men's clubs, which was
0: massive in the 70s.
1: The circuit that existed, and there was a comedian show on telly with all the kind of Dickie Bows.
0: And what did you think of that watching that at the time?
1: It was kind of unpleasant, kind of racist, misogynistic nonsense, most of it.
0: Yeah. But it also had its bad sides, didn't it?
1: Yeah. I mean, they were very skillful at it. I there's no doubt in the talent of someone like Bernard Manning.
0: Yeah.
1: I think he's a really talented comedian. But his subject matter didn't appeal.
0: Yeah, it's true.
1: And that's what people in those clubs wanted.
0: So you're obviously watching that going, this isn't my cup of tea and let's do something different.
1: Yeah. Well, because you had the Pythons as a kind of reference, you kind of knew there was something else.
0: See, this is why I'm fascinated, because in the early 70s, you did have the Pythons.
1: Mm.
0: But it took a while before that sort of grew into what was known as alternative comedy, because in the meantime, it was the comedians and it was the...
1: I met Chubby Brown once, because we used to tour the same kind of circuits. So I went and had dinner with him, and we had a talk about why he'd never been on telly, which is basically because he says very, very rude words all the time. And I've listened to his stuff on tape, and I think half of Chubby Brown's stuff is genius. But it's kind of tinged with this other stuff. Mm. You can't have gags about black people being inferior. It's just, you just can't.
0: Yeah,
1: it's just not.
0: I'm always fascinated by what makes them tick. Because I started off, I was a blue coat at Pontins, and I used to introduce a lot of what we'd call old school mainstream comedians. And it was the classic thing that Frank Skinner often talks about, which was when Frank did a working men's club.
1: Yeah.
0: He talked about sex, and they got him off stage.
1: Yeah.
0: And he apologised, said, I'm so sorry about that man. He'll never be booked again. Anyway, two Pakistanis going to chip shop. It was that mentality of the rules were different. Do you see what I mean? And I always wonder, Are those people different, or is it the world they were brought up on? Had Bernard Manning gone to Manchester University and then turned up at the Comedy Store?

0: 1980, and you in the late 60s at the Embassy Club in Manchester.
1: I don't know, because you had Eric and Ernie at the same time, didn't you?
0: Yeah.
1: And you had Tommy Cooper. And
0: yeah, that's true.
1: These were brilliant comedians of the same kind of era who didn't have to do any of that, and they were much funnier, actually. So, no. Yeah.
0: So...
1: Nice to get a one-word answer.
0: Now, I read recently that you said that most modern comedy is crap.
1: Mm.
0: Now, before we even start this conversation, you won't be insulting me, because I am not modern. Is that a misquote, or would you say that as...
1: I've probably said something similar to that.
0: And do you stand
1: by it? It's not that I really think that's completely true.
0: You've got yes written all over your face.
1: I'll try and explain myself in a slightly better way. I think stand-up is very hard to watch. There was a time when there used to be a kind of variety act approach to these things, where stand-ups would come on and they'd do 10, 15 minutes. And then you'd get, you know, the Peruvian nose flautist, and then you'd get a juggler, and then you'd get another comic, then you'd get a singer. And that, when I watch, I don't go very often anymore, but when I used to go and watch a stand-up, and he'd go on for an hour, have a break, and then come on and do another hour, I was left furious with the kind of lack of tension. You know, there was no dynamic to it, no drive to it. I don't understand stand-up comedy being why it has to be like that. You do that, do you?
0: Well, I'm now seriously thinking about sacking my support act and getting a nose flutist from Peru. But forgetting for a second the length of time.
1: Yeah.
0: The quantity.
1: Is it funny?
0: The quality. Do you think it's...
1: I find them, most stand-ups, quite similar.
0: Yeah, I think that's the
1: first. And I wonder why they can't be more different, and why it's become like it is. When you see those kind of shows that have a few stand-ups in a row, they kind of look as if they're dealing with the same subject matter in more or less the same way.
0: Yeah.
1: They all pace up and down the stage, they all flick the mic lead, they all do the same kind of actions, they're all wearing a suit.
0: Yeah, I know what you mean. I've only been doing comedy for, I don't know, 15 years, but I've noticed a difference in that small time. And I don't know if you must have spotted this if you were in the early days of alternative comedy, but the success factor has overpowered the comedy factor. You'll often hear comedians being jealous of other comedians about how many seats they've sold, rather than jealous because they're funnier than them.
1: Yeah.
0: Success has become... You'll often see Listener, the most powerful people in British comedy. Yeah. Not the funniest people anymore, yeah. The most powerful. I'm never on the list.
1: Well, I like your show, and I'm not saying that just because you're standing in front of me.
0: Oh, thank you very much.
1: But I like your show, and I like Miranda's show, and I like Harry Hill, and I like Bill Bailey. But all your shows are quite different. You know, they're all, I like traditional sitcom.
0: Traditional, do you mean studio audience?
1: Yeah, I think, it's not that I don't like things that don't have a laugh track, but I think it's braver if you tell jokes in front of some people, and they tell you whether it's funny or not, you know.
2: Son, you're preaching to the converted.
0: No, but it's true, I completely agree. And for me, it's the comedy drama thing. It used to be called comedy drama.
1: They call things comedies that don't... Which are just interesting.
0: Yeah.
1: You know, they're not really funny, are they?
0: Whimsical.
1: Yeah.
2: Yeah. Bloody Ricky Gervais.
3: I never said his name.
0: Do you watch your own stuff?
1: Not a lot.
0: Do
1: you?
0: Oh, God, yeah.
1: Do you?
0: I'm constantly nudging my wife.
1: What, your old
0: wake
1: stuff?
0: Up. Well, not my old stuff.
1: You watch the new stuff. You sit at home as a sad boy watching your old tapes.
0: Oh, no.
1: Like Rick.
0: Well, occasionally. So did you say like Rick? Is Rick a big fan of watching? I've never met him, but he strikes me as... I bet he'd watch it, wouldn't he?
1: I think he has on occasion.
0: Because I also read that you said comedians are very, very competitive people, and to the point where they find it hard to watch other comedy because they want to be the best.
1: Yeah. I think we were guilty of that when we were younger. I don't feel like that anymore. I think we were unspeakably arrogant and kind of... probably very unpleasant to be with. You know, because there was a weird thing that happened when we first started, when Channel 4 was being born, and they were obviously hungry for content, and they approached us, and we said yes, and the BBC got nervous at the same time, said, well, we've got to have some of that as well. So we got the comic strip and the young ones went out, I think, almost in the same week. So we kind of sewed it up, and we just thought we were the kings of the world of comedy.
0: I remember that night. I remember Channel 4 start. It was the first night of Channel 4,
1: yeah.
0: wasn't it?
1: Yeah.
0: Was it the first night?
1: It was the first Five Go Mad in Dorset.
0: Because I remember looking at it and hearing about Channel 4 and hearing how utterly revolutionary and anarchic it was going to be. And the first show on was Countdown. It was. Yeah. And I sat there thinking, please tell me it gets more anarchic than this. And I honestly remember saying to my mum, this is, and look what's on later on, a thing about the Famous Five. I was absolutely crestfallen, but then I watched it, and yeah. I thought, I remember watching it thinking, Countdown wasn't as bad as I thought. No, no, but it was absolutely brilliant, and it was true, you know, it was, you invaded television, didn't you, because there was very little comedy on television.
1: Was that true, though? I'm not sure if that is true. I'm sure there was a lot. There was still Terry and June on the telly and stuff like that. Oh, you meant comedy. But every era has its stars, doesn't it? Every era has its good programmes.
0: Yeah, yeah, whether it's true or not true, there is a perception that modern comedy can be traced back to the early 80s. And I'm sure you'd be the first to say, well, hang on, it goes back a lot further than that. Yeah. Of course it does, but...
1: I remember sitting in an airport in Dublin or something, and... I was with someone from a book company. We were publishing a book, and Spike Milligan was sitting over there with some other. He's got a minder as well. And I said to my minder, "That's Spike Milligan. I'd really like to say hello, but I'm just too embarrassed to go and see him." So he went over to his minder, and the deal was fixed. I could go and say hello to Spike. So we sat and had a very embarrassing kind of 3-minute conversation. And I said, "Have you ever seen any of my shows?" And he said,
0: "You didn't open with that."
1: No. This is after a while.
0: All right.
1: I'd said enough about his shows by then.
0: All right.
1: And he said, "Oh, I know about them, but see, the thing is, I can't watch comedy because I know all the jokes."
0: That's both profound and very sad, isn't it?
1: Yeah. I didn't know whether to be insulted or think he was a genius.
0: Do you know what I'd have said?
1: What?
0: I'd have said, knock, knock.
1: Who's there?
0: And then I'd have gone, finish that off yourself, smart ass.
1: That's very good.
0: Of course I wouldn't. What I'd have actually said was, thank you, Mr. Milligan, and walk away.
1: Yeah.
0: Sheepishly.
1: That's what I did.
0: Yeah.
1: Are you competitive?
0: Well, I'm...
1: Who's your main competition?
0: Who's your nemesis? Tell me yours first.
1: Well, I suppose we haven't really got a nemesis, because we've stopped.
0: Who was your nemesis?
1: We were always very jealous of Vic and Bob.
0: Were you?
1: Yeah.
0: Ooh, again.
1: And we thought they nicked our stuff.
0: Scandal.
1: Well, no, I mean, Bob was very kind enough to say that they did use the frying pan. It's not we're the first... It's not the way the first people to have ever hit each other with frying pans, but they embellished it by making it slightly bigger. I always hated the way it wobbled, their giant frying pan. It wasn't a real one, you see.
0: I love the idea of you feeling like you own the fry. That's a great idea.
1: Yeah.
0: I love the idea of you walking down the road and looking into people's kitchens going, I did the frying pan for you. But it's difficult, I suppose, because but Vic and Bob were after you, weren't they?
1: They were
0: a lot later than you. So.
1: Yeah, but they were very cool, and we'd kind of lost our cool by then.
0: Well, that's another subject, of course, cool in comedy, because I have a bugbear about that. Because you were cool, of course.
1: I think Rick was, because he was very attractive. We were a kind of partnership for a very long time throughout our kind of university career and all that. You know.
0: And were you single in them days?
1: Yeah, and he was always the one who'd get the girls.
0: Really?
1: And I would get them 2 or 3 weeks later.
4: I don't mean it that way, you foul thinking people.
1: Well, I mean, they would come to me crying, saying, where is he? He hasn't rung me.
0: Did you like that? Were you trying to set the world on fire and be anarchic, or did you just want women?
1: We just wanted to have fun.
0: Yeah.
1: We wanted to drink a lot.
0: Did you drink a lot?
1: We did drink a lot.
0: Do you like drinking?
1: Well, we thought we drank a lot. We probably didn't, by today's standards. But, you know, we'd drink 4 pints of lager and be pretty well gone.
0: Before you went on stage? You couldn't do
1: just as a night out.
0: Oh, right. I thought you were... Because you couldn't do your act drunk, could you?
1: Well, actually, we used to.
0: Did you? Have you ever been seriously injured?
1: Not seriously. Been to hospital a few times. But with mostly kind of just to stitch up your eyebrows. It's usually from the live show, actually.
0: Are we talking, like, from fellow performers or the audience?
1: Yeah, from Rick.
0: Was he more of a hitter than you?
1: No, I got him back a few times.
0: Really?
1: Yeah. The thing about doing it live was it was always... In the studio, you could play with camera angles and miss quite widely.
0: Of course,
1: still
0: but live,
1: really
0: yeah,
1: good, but
0: yeah.
1: Live, we had to get it quite close.
0: That's not nice.
1: Sometimes, you know, things have been said in the bus during the day. And oops, the aluminium jug has hit you in the nose.
0: Going back to the sort of modern comedy thing, which I'm still fascinated by, do you look at it and think, with modern taste and decency standards, if The Young Ones was written now, would you think it'd get on? I mean, did you get a lot of problems?
1: One of my daughters is a comedian. She's in a group, six females in a group.
0: You know you're holding up five fingers, don't you?
1: I was holding up this thumb.
0: You're holding up the thumb.
1: It was over there.
0: Yeah, yeah. You obviously think one of them's not very funny. You don't count.
1: But so I kind of have a little insight into how hard it is to start. But actually, when I think about it, it's not any harder than it was for us, I don't think.
0: And you're going
1: and
0: to...
1: And it's what? Really good fun. That's what I remember as well, is it just being really exciting when you're at that level.
0: Yeah.
1: And you're just trying to see what's around and find another gig and
0: do this. That'll all change.
1: Well, yeah, it does.
0: True, isn't it?
1: It's horrible. You get to a position where... The second series of anything, it's like a difficult second album, isn't it? You get this, you've got to defend it.
0: Yeah.
1: I mean, I remember the first series of The Young Ones going out, all the critics actually hated it.
0: Did they?
1: Yeah.
0: I just assumed it landed and everyone loved it.
1: It got something like 1.5 million viewers. It was very poorly watched. And it was people like you in kind of school grounds that kind of kept repeating it and made parents listen to it. And it snowballed from the playground onwards. And we got a second series. And all the critics said, well, of course, it's not as good as the first one. You know. And you've got to defend a position once you've had some success. And it just lasts like that forever. You know, it's the British way, isn't it? It's just unpleasant.
0: But in terms of the taste, was it easy to get stuff on that? Were you battling it all the time with the BBC, or were they saying, yeah, do what you want?
1: No, the BBC, when we made a pilot of The Young Ones, which was mostly written by Ben Elton, and he... They made it and some executives looked at it and they didn't understand it. And Ben had to write an essay. It was actually called an essay. Can you write as an essay saying why it's funny? Did he write it?
0: I must ask.
1: Yeah, he did.
0: Oh, I'd love to see that essay.
1: I'd love to see that. I must.
0: When he takes the cricket bat and hits him in the face.
1: Yeah.
0: And the blood squirts out.
1: Yeah.
0: But it is definitely hard.
1: I think it's always hard, isn't it?
0: It's got harder.
1: I don't know if that's really true. Every generation that has ever made programmes always says, this is the hardest time to make television. I remember when we were making it, the Young Ones, we got a letter from Bill Oddie.
0: I like this anecdote already.
1: Yeah. And it was a weird, because we'd never met him or anything, and it's just saying he'd seen the first series and really liked it and everything. And then, I can't remember the exact wording, but it was a kind of caveat about don't let them grind you down and you'll get stabbed in the back eventually, just watch out.
0: Brilliant.
1: It was a weird kind of thing. I feel like writing that to everyone who writes programmes now, because it's true, I mean, they do. But that's always been the way, I think.
0: I'd love to get a letter off you, like I say. That would be great. So, there is, I mean, again, just reading my research notes before this interview, reading that you've officially said that you've quit comedy. Is that true?
1: Well, I think people would like me to say that.
0: I want to do this reunion with Rick Mail that we haven't talked about yet.
1: Well, we've still got a plan to do that in about 10 or 15 years. We've got an idea for a sitcom that every time we meet we talk about.
0: What is it?
1: It just kind of keeps us going. It's two old gits in a old people's home hitting each other with colostomy bags. Zimmer frames.
0: You're not literally going to call it The Old Ones, are you? See, maybe I'm just... Because I have such affection for The Young Ones. I really want that to happen. Why can't you all do the old age pensioner version with the same characters?
1: I think it would just be monumentally disappointing.
0: Of course it would be, but that's not the point. I'm a comedian. I want it to be. So we did say at the beginning, of course, that there was a reason about the introducing you as a shepherd, because you are in The Bad Shepherds.
1: I've always kind of dabbled with bits of music, So I wrote Bad News and things like that, and Bad News went out as a band, and we had a band before that called Bad Weather, which was a hippie band. And then I've sort of dallied with the Bonzos. So I've always kind of had this kind of hankering.
0: What do you play?
1: I play the mandolin. I've always played things with strings.
0: Are you the lead singer as well?
1: I am, yes.
0: How would you define the music?
1: We're a folk band that chooses our repertoire from the late 70s and early 80s. Punk and new wave music.
0: So it's folk versions of punk?
1: Yeah.
0: Isn't that a bit of a clash of styles?
1: It's like the Pogues, but in reverse. The Pogues did folk songs in a punk style, and we do it the other way around.
0: And you've got your own teeth?
1: Yeah.
0: I assume they're your own teeth.
1: I did a couple of promos for the Pogues and directed them, and they they tell me a story about when they first tried to break America. Remember the first cover, which had the seven of them on and showing us like that with his teeth missing? And it came back from America with them all filled in.
0: Perfect teeth. So it's very much, this is it now. This is the music is dictating your life.
1: I think my career, I don't know about yours, has just been a kind of series of vaguely happy accidents. And this is an accident that's happening at the minute, and I shall follow it through till the ambulance comes.
0: Because you actually went out and bought a farm. It just sort of said, I've had enough of this, I'm going out, getting out. Did you have the moment of, I've just had enough of showbiz, I want to be a farmer?
1: There's a kind of moment where you think, is it worth flogging yourself to try and get a laugh? You know, do you really, is that what life's all about? You know,
0: yes.
1: Well, I think you'll come to it in about 10 years.
0: Get
1: you
0: the
1: think,
0: farm.
1: Oh, I'm stuck. You know, do I have to constantly be this funny man? It's a very big pressure to put on yourself. I also sort of equate it to, you know, I really like caviar. If you're forced to eat caviar every day for 28 years, you probably want something else. And that's the same with comedy, I think, in the end. You kind of really work at it, and it takes up every kind of ounce of your being, and you have to think about it. You have to really concentrate all that time and constantly be trying to turn everything you ever hear into a gag. And then what are you doing? It's weird. I just kind of lost the bug for that.
0: I know what you mean. A comedian once said to me, the problem with comedy is you can't watch a sunset without trying to think of a joke about it.
1: Yeah.
0: And I remember thinking, for about 2 minutes after that, I bet I can think of a joke about a sunset.
1: Did you come up with one?
0: I didn't, know. But, you know, I don't think I fully got the point in what he was trying to say. I spoke to Jimmy Carr once. We were having dinner, and Bruce Forsyth was being honoured in the corner.
1: Yeah.
0: It was an award ceremony. It wasn't at my house.
5: My granddad didn't just go up to him and go, I love play your cards, right? You know.
1: Was being honoured in the corner a euphemism?
0: Yeah, it was... we were at an award ceremony, and I sat with Jimmy Carr, and Jimmy Carr looked at Brucey and said to me, isn't it great, this job that we're in, because you can carry on doing this job until you're 80. And I remember thinking, please God, tell me that's not what's going to happen. Different. So I mean, that's obviously not a criticism of Jimmy, because he wants to do that. But to me, I want to buy the farm. I want to get loads of cows, and more importantly, I want to be married to Jennifer Saunders.
1: No. Oh, so do I. Oh, I am.
0: And what do you both think of the daughter getting in comedy? Because are you a bit like the prize fighter? They go, don't do it, Shane.
1: No, not at all. Well,
0: you want to do it.
1: I think, you know, anyone with kids, you just want them to do what they want to do. You know?
0: But you don't. Do you?
1: And they're a lovely group of girls, and they all come and stay in the house, and it's, you know, it's good fun.
0: See, that's what I want when I'm 50-odd.
1: Yes, I do. I do a lot of laundry.
0: What a lovely note to end the interview on. Give it up, please, for Adrian Edwards.
6: Thank you very much.

0: 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Oh, the big red letters stand for the Jell-O family. 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
1: Yum, yum, yum.
0: Jell-O tap. 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
9: Back to the comedy series in which Jason Slater has woken up in the year 1834, not 2003. When the future Queen of England, a certain Princess Victoria, comes to visit, Jason's new invention changes the course of history.
10: "1834" by Jim Poyser. Episode 6, Victorian Principles.
11: Flippin' heck, Ned. How much longer must I be stuck in the year 1834? How much longer?
10: Look on the bright side, sir. It won't be 1834 forever. It'll be next year before too long. 1836.
11: Five, Ned.
10: Oh, yeah, well, maths isn't my strong point, sir.
11: Do you actually have a strong point?
10: Not really, sir, no.
11: Don't you see 1835 is just as bad, Ned? 18 anything is bad. 2003 is where I want to be. It's my home.
10: It'll come along soon enough, sir. It's only another, 2003 minus 1834 is a fifth, it can't be all that long.
11: It's 170 years, Ned.
10: Is that a lot?
11: It's an awful lot. Even if I live another 50 years, it'll still only be the 1880s.
10: Well, I bet they'll be pretty advanced, sir.
11: Advanced? They won't even have organised football into a proper league by then.
10: I wish you'd stop hopping on about football. Any idiot could tell you that the game of the future is shindy.
11: Any idiot or just you?
10: Any of us idiots would tell you. So, what kind of things do you have in 2003, then?
11: All sorts of things. Cars.
10: Cars?
11: Yeah, cars.
10: And what are cars?
11: They're like horse-drawn carriages, but they're not horse-drawn.
10: How does it move?
11: Using an engine.
10: Well, why don't you just build one of them?
11: I don't know how to. I'm an English teacher. I don't know how to make complicated things like that. Cars, computers, planes.
10: What's a plane, sir?
11: A plane is a vast metal flying machine that can take you abroad very fast.
10: Oh, I wouldn't like that. They have some very funny ways on the continent. And we're at war with most of them.
11: Yeah, but you could have a nice holiday.
10: What's a holiday?
11: What, have you never had a few days off, Ned?
10: Never once in my entire life.
11: Well, if you ever do, that's called a holiday. And a lot of people where I come from choose to take their holidays abroad.
10: Why?
11: The weather's nicer.
10: What? Nicer than here in Northern England? Is that possible?
11: Believe it or not, yes. There's lots of sunshine. You can get a tan.
10: Yeah, but what's the point in getting a tan if you end up getting shot dead by a crack squad of Napoleonic dragoons?
11: But anyway, I can't build a plane, so what's the use fantasising about it?
10: Why couldn't you build a plane?
11: Well, what am I going to use to fashion 100,000 tonnes of industrial steel, Ned? The bloody mangle?
10: Yeah, fair enough. Oh, I know, sir. You've been an English teacher and all. Could you not write a book?
11: What kind of book?
10: Well, I don't know. Never having read one on account of being unable to read. But, well, there must be lots of famous books written between now and your time.
11: Yes, and?
10: Well, couldn't you just write one of them and get famous?
11: And why would I want to do that?
10: Well, It might be a laugh for a start. And, a good entree with the ladies. Then you might go down in history books as a great writer.
11: Yes. I'd rather like the sound of that, Ned. Maybe you're onto something.
10: Or you could just forget all about books and focus on shinty.
11: Ned.
10: Yeah?
11: Stop going on about shinty, will you?
10: Okay, then. Tarquin, good day to you, sir.
3: Good day to you, Father.
11: Henry?
6: Hello there, brother.
11: Tell me, has anyone read any good books lately?
10: Books? You must be joking. I've got better things to do with my life than sit on my arse reading books.
11: Like what?
10: Sit on my arse drinking and smoking.
11: And Henry?
6: No, I'm with him, I'm afraid. I read all the two or three books I'm ever going to bother with at school.
11: And what were they?
6: Oh, I can't remember now. There was one about a lot of religious people.
11: The Bible?
6: Yes, yes, that was the one. Can't say I read it all that closely. I like the bit about the flood.
11: Noah's Ark?
6: Yes. Thing is, how would all those animals survive afterwards if he only took one in of each sort?
11: Two. He took two in of each.
6: Oh, did he? Like I said, I didn't read it all that closely.
11: How about Jane Austen?
6: No, I don't think he took her into the Ark.
11: No, I mean, have you read any of her books?
10: Oh, God! Oh, your late mother was always trying to get me to read her. Got halfway through Sense and Sensibility, was so bored I felt like topping myself.
6: Hear, hear.
10: Now, if she'd called it Sense and a load of bare-breasted French dancing girls, I might have given it a chance.
11: I think she did toy with that title. So you've heard of Jane Austen, then? How about Charles Dickens?
6: What? Charlie Dickens? I was at school with him.
11: And is he now a famous author?
6: No, is he heck? No, no, he's a poultry farmer in Knutsford. Always fascinated by poultry he was, yes, even as a schoolboy. In fact, he used to call him Poultry Dickens, you know. like a nickname.
11: Not Chickens Dickens.
6: Oh, yes, I suppose that would have been better, wouldn't it?
10: Yeah, can we stop talking about books now? My head's starting to hurt.
11: I thought we were talking about chickens.
10: Well, that's just as bad. The fact is, I have something I want to tell you.
6: Oh, you haven't been getting the scullery maid pregnant again, have you?
10: That was a one-off.
6: Both times,
10: All right, it was a two-off. But that was many years ago. Your dear mother was still alive.
6: Yes, and how felicitous that the good Lord spared her to see it.
10: Anyway, the news is we have a visitor.
11: Ah, who?
10: You remember the late Duke of Kent?
6: Well, was he the one who always turned up ages after everyone else?
10: Indeed, hence the name, which we still use now, even after his death.
11: So, presumably, it's not him coming?
10: No. Even if it was, we'd probably have left by the time he got here. It's his daughter, Victoria. Or should I say, Princess Victoria.
6: Oh!
10: Yes, and get this. Unless William IV can get Adelaide of Saxe-Meiningen up the spout, Victoria's likely to be the next queen.
11: What? You mean Queen Victoria?
10: I imagine that's what they'll call Victoria if she becomes queen, yes.
11: The Queen Victoria?
10: They probably won't call her that.
11: Blimey. This is a coup. What's she doing coming in?
10: Oh, she's on her way up to Balmoral for the holiday.
11: What holiday?
10: I think it's called Her Life.
11: Yeah. So, have you met her before?
10: No, when she was a little girl. She's 18 now.
11: And yet highly moral and high principled, I have no doubts.
10: What makes you say that?
11: I don't know, just a hunch.
10: We are not amused.
6: Are you all right, brother?
11: Yeah, I'm fine.
6: Queen Victoria, who'd have thought it?
10: Thing is, she'll be expecting a decent welcoming party.
6: Oh, time to get your checkbook out again then, Dad?
10: Yes. Thing is, got a bit of a cash flow problem.
6: Yes, well, you always seem to have enough for French dancing girls.
10: You see, the trouble is, son, I never actually do have quite enough. Anyway, I'm not sure French dancing girls are entirely appropriate for a princess, particularly if she's as modest as your brother says.
11: So what are you going to do then?
10: Well, I thought maybe something a little more homespun.
6: Oh, no. No, no, no. You're not thinking what I'm thinking.
10: Yes, I am.
6: No, you're not.
10: Yes, I am.
6: You're not.
10: I am.
6: What? Ned, Hoskins. He wants us to reform the band.
10: Yeah, Joy.
7: Oh, no.
10: What for?
11: The visit of Princess Victoria.
3: Is he trying to get us beheaded?
11: What band? Well, while you were away in India, we formed a little musical trio at Father's behest.
3: Yes, and despite the fact the music we produce sounds like three cats being repeatedly punched in the face, his lordship insists we perform at every available opportunity.
10: If only he hadn't frittered away his entertainment budget on French dancing girls and was able to employ some proper musicians.
11: That's precisely what I said.
3: Oh, well. We better get on with it. We can't let royalty down.
7: Are you a bit old to be in a band, Hoskins?
3: I'm not that old.
7: You're 91.
3: Yeah, well, look at that George Frederick Handel. He was still banging them out well into his dotage.
7: Didn't he drop dead at his last ever gig?
11: Second last, wasn't it?
3: Look, it's not me age that counts against me. It's my complete lack of talent. And I think that goes for all of us.
6: Yes, absolutely.
10: Right, you're not
6: yes.
10: wrong.
7: Well, what kind of stuff do you play, anyway?
11: Well, you name it, we'll crucify it. I think it was a Beethoven trio we ballsed up last time, wasn't it, boys?
7: Mm-hmm. Do you know what your problem is?
10: Yeah, we're not very good.
7: No, your problem is you lack confidence.
3: You would, if you were us.
7: Nah, that's all in the mind, that.
11: It isn't.
7: It is. You see, it's all about attitude. It's all about belief.
3: It's all about knowing which way round to hold the instrument.
7: That's just a detail. You guys work together as a unit, and Princess Victoria won't be disappointed.
3: Does that mean not allowing rehearsals to degenerate into a scrap?
7: Well, physical violence does tend to hamper successful teamwork.
10: That'll be tough in practice.
7: But worth it. You guys stick together as a unit, and it'll all work out for you.
11: Do you really think so?
7: I know it.
10: A unit?
7: A unit.
3: Right. So who's having the nice violin with the flowery carvings?
11: Well, obviously me.
10: Eh? You had it last time.
11: So?
10: Look, either I have it or I'm walking.
3: How come you get to have it? I should have it.
10: You should have it.
11: I'm having it.
7: Remember, a unit.
12: Hello there, son. What are you up to?
13: I'm writing a book, Father.
12: Oh, dear. Well, don't expect me to read it. If the good Lord had expected us to read books...
13: What?
12: Eh?
13: If the good Lord had expected us to read books, what?
12: He'd have... built us a great big library.
13: What are you doing out in this wing of the house, anyway? You normally never come near my quarters.
12: Oh, just having a wander... reliving a few old memories. You know, I feel bad about those two scullery maids.
13: What, bad that you abused your position, went behind your wife's back?
12: No, bad that I stopped at two. Oh, there were dozens of them in the old days, all as cheeky as you like. Oh, not like now. With all the cutbacks since the Napoleonic Wars, it's like a ghost town.
13: Oh, well, you've still got 20,000 acres of land, a London townhouse and a peerage. Things could be a lot worse.
12: Oh, you see, son, in the old days, you wouldn't be stuck up here in your room writing a silly book. You'd be out and about, furtively impregnating the domestics.
13: Well, things move on. Anyway, it's not a silly book.
12: Oh, come on then, let's have a look. Oliver Twist by Jason Slater. Who's Jason Slater?
13: Oh, it's my nom de plume.
12: Ooh, doesn't sound very French to me. What's this book about then?
13: It's about a poor boy born into a workhouse.
12: Ooh, don't go on to me about the poor. Maybe if they stopped drinking for 5 minutes.
13: Do you know how many jugs of claret we got through last night at dinner?
12: Well, I had 8, so I'd say between the 6 of us, 9?
13: Correct.
12: Well, it's a good job we're not poor, that's all I can say. It's expensive stuff, claret. So, what happens to this Oliver Twist in the end, then?
13: Yes, well, I'm trying to remember.
12: Remember?
13: No, not remember, obviously. Because this is an entirely new story, the like of which has never been done before. Create, that was the word I was looking for.
12: Yes, well, don't coop yourself up here 24/7. Princess Victoria won't take it too kindly if you're not out front to fawn all over her the moment she gets here.
13: Don't worry, Father. I've even got myself a little flag on a stick.
12: Is that the best you can come up with?
14: Oh, bravo, Jack!
6: gentlemen, bravo!
3: Splendid! Oh,
10: top hole!
6: Ned, I love that little twiddly bit you did in the rondo.
10: Thanks.
3: I'll second that.
6: Yes, and that arpeggio in the scherzo, Hoskins. First rate, absolutely first rate.
3: Oh, thank you, sir. But I couldn't have done it without you. We're a team.
10: A unit.
6: Absolutely, a unit! it was a shame about that one little tiny error in the slow movement.
10: what error was that?
6: Oh, it was nothing. Nothing. Hardly worth mentioning, really.
3: Go on.
6: Oh, well, actually, Hoskins, I think it was your error. Ooh. But really, it was nothing. Just the wrong note.
3: Wrong note? Hey, well.
6: Well, it was a couple of wrong notes, actually. You know, where the main tune comes back in.
3: A couple of wrong notes? Well, where were that, then?
6: Well, I just told
3: no,
6: you.
3: No, come on. What bar number?
10: Oh, lads, does it matter? We were great. What a unit.
3: Yeah, never mind all that. Show me where I made this so-called mistake.
6: Well, to be honest, Hoskins, there was no one place. There were several places.
3: What are you saying?
6: Well, I guess I'm saying you were making errors consistently.
3: You guess.
6: No, I am saying that.
10: Right, come on, lads, leave it, eh?
3: No, he started it now.
6: No, Hoskins, really, I've started nothing. I just think it's important we're honest with each other. And I honestly think you're a very, very poor musician.
3: Oh, and you're bleeding notes, aren't I? The way you play that cello, I've heard more mellifluous sounds down the abattoir.
10: Lads, we've had a good night, let's not spoil it.
6: Oh, and you can be quiet and all, Ned. Talk about tone deaf. The nice violin with the flowery carving is completely wasted on you.
10: Yeah?
6: Yeah.
10: Oh, well, he can have it back then.
6: Oh, hey. No, you can have it back.
10: No, I ain't.
6: No, really, take it.
3: Oh, sir. I think you've knocked him out.
6: Oh. Princess Victoria. Let yourself in, did you?
14: Yeah, bally poor welcoming party. What's going on here, anyway? Why's that man lying on the floor? Is he all right?
6: Oh, he's fine. Aren't you, Ned?
15: Yes, Your Highness. I'm in absolutely top tip, Nick.
14: Well, get up there. So, you're the band, are you? Aren't you all supposed to be gorgeous young bucks?
3: What are you saying?
14: I'm saying half the pleasure in having to sit through 4 hours of Haydn's piccolo concerto is ogling the rippling muscles and heaving chests of the musicians.
3: I can make my chest heave. You see?
14: You'll make me heave in a minute.
6: Are you saying we lack sex appeal?
14: Look at you. One man old enough to be my great-great-grandfather.
6: Oh, was that George II?
14: Yes.
6: Oh.
14: Another man who's only just conscious.
15: Oh, Ned.
6: And me?
14: Well, you're not too bad. But you're not very cool, are you?
6: What do you mean?
14: Those trousers are a bit roomy for a start. Everyone's wearing them tight nowadays. And nankeen's so 1820s. You want to get yourself into some green velvet. And as for your waistcoat...
6: What's wrong with my waistcoat?
14: Call that embroidery.
3: Do you like my waistcoat?
14: Well, at least it's got a bit of a pattern on it. Mm. What is that?
3: Oh, actually, I think it's a bit of my breakfast.
14: You see, that's just not the kind of thing that gets a girl going.
6: Well, I thought you were supposed to be a right prude anyway. Well, that's what my brother reckoned.
14: No, I love men, me.
6: Oh, and yet we don't get a look in.
14: Get your trousers sorted out and I might think about it.
15: What about me, Your Highness?
14: Is that a bit of violin sticking out of your forehead?
15: Ow!
14: All right, Belport, what's going on here?
16: Hello. Have you met Tarquin, my other son?
17: Pleased to meet you.
14: Hello. I didn't realise you had such a fine-looking son, Belport. Yes. Are you Henry's brother, then?
17: Everyone seems to think so.
14: Because, frankly, we are not amused one little bit by his trousers. Roomy, to the point of self-indulgence, I'd say. But yours, very tight. Very fashionable.
17: Thanks.
14: A nice embroidery on your waistcoat. Very decorative.
17: It's a depiction of the recent massacre of the Turks at Khartoum.
14: How charming.
16: So, were you impressed with the band, Princess?
14: No, I was jolly well not impressed. A right blooming shower. I hope they get their act together in time for the dinner you're holding in my honour tonight.
16: Which dinner would that be?
14: The one you're holding in my honour.
16: No! Yes, of course! Psst. Tarquin. If you see Mrs. Cribbins, ask her how convenient it'd be to throw together a last-minute lavish banquet, would you?
15: Oh, props.
7: Right, I'm back off to my study to work on my book.
14: Oh, going so soon?
7: I'm only going upstairs.
14: Well, I shall come with you. Perhaps you could show me to my bedroom. I could use a hand with my ditty box.
7: Oh, I bet you could. Oh, you mean that suitcase?
14: So, you're a budding writer. Very fancy.
7: Not as fancy as being a budding queen.
14: Yes, it is looking rather like I'll inherit the throne.
7: Adelaide of Saxe-Meiningen no nearer to getting up the duff, then?
14: No chance. Chastity is her middle name.
7: Hasn't she got a long enough name already?
14: Won't let King William touch her with a barge pole, apparently. Or with anything long and firm.
7: Anyway, here's your room. I really must be going.
14: Do you not want to come in and plump up my cushions?
7: I've got to get on with my book. I sent some pages to the publishers. They could get back to me any minute wanting more.
14: I want more, Tarquin. More than you could possibly imagine.
7: You really aren't like I thought you were going to be. Do you know that?
14: Just come in for a minute. Perhaps you could show me your magnum opus.
7: It's tempting, I'll admit, but there are certain things you don't know about me.
14: I'm keen to find out.
7: Doing it with you could change the course of history.
14: I like a man who's confident.
7: No, I mean, what about Prince Albert?
14: I've never been intimate with a Prince Albert. Not as far as I can remember, anyway.
7: But you will be. I can't get in the way of that. What about all your descendants? If I set foot in this room now, the 20th century might never see the likes of Prince Edward. It's tempting. But no, I must be strong, and so, Princess, I leave you.
14: Flipping heck.
18: Hey, lads.
7: Blimey, that was a close shave.
18: What was?
7: That Princess Victoria is a bit of a one.
18: No, don't tell me she fancied you. Ah, typical. Some guys have all the luck.
7: Quite a lot of guys in her case. But what's the matter? You're looking miserable.
18: We are.
3: Very miserable.
7: How come?
10: We all hate each other.
18: Yes, and we've smashed our instruments up.
3: And if we don't get our act together for the future Queen, it'll be a one-way ticket to the big house. And I don't mean Hampton Court Palace.
7: Mm. You lads have really blown it, haven't you? Is this what I think it is?
18: Yeah, the nice violin.
10: With the flowery carving.
18: Oh, what are we going to do, Tarkers? Can't you help us out?
7: How?
18: I don't know. Princess Victoria likes you. Can you play a musical instrument?
7: Have you got any left?
3: I think there's a triangle in the bottle.
10: Yeah, and a piano.
18: Oh, and that funny whistle.
7: You're taking the mickey. You can't play anything on these.
3: No, you youngsters, you don't know you're born, do you? Give me it.
7: That's supposed to be
3: Zadok, the priest, that is.
7: Forget it, pal. Now, if you had an electric guitar, then I would seriously rock the house.
18: Eh?
7: Actually, I could probably cobble something together with this broken violin. Bit of wood here, stretch the strings there. Might be able to get some sort of guitar going.
18: What about the electric bit?
7: It's amazing what you can do with a bit of copper wire and a bucket of acid.
3: So you won't be needing the kazoo?
10: Who can have it?
3: No way, it's mine.
18: No, actually, I think I want the kazoo.
3: No.
7: Unit! Unit! Ah, Hoskins, come in, come in. Witness the future.
3: That's what music's going to sound like in the future. I'm pretty glad I'm at death's door.
7: Yeah, well, it's not quite there yet. I'm not sure my bucket of acid's quite right, but the speaker's coming along okay.
3: Is that this box of apples?
7: No, that's a box of apples, mate. This one. Check it out.
3: Oh, sir, it's not right. It's the devil's music.
7: That's rock and roll, Hoskins.
3: Oh, well, I suppose you better carry on being a musician, since your literary career's going nowhere fast.
7: What do you mean?
3: A letter from your publishers. Thank you for your manuscript, but I am afraid we have to come back to you with a negative.
7: The sods. Why?
3: Your work shows a worrying similarity to a project currently in development by a very talented new artist, Mr. Charles Dickens. What? The chicken farmer?
7: No, different guy.
3: And we prefer his version of Oliver Twist, including, as it does, the character Fagin.
7: Damn! I knew I'd missed something out.
3: Good luck with future projects, which we would strongly urge you not to send to us.
7: Yes, all right, Hoskins, don't rub it in. Right, I'm going to focus on my music then. What do publishers know anyway? They gave Trollope a deal.
3: Ooh, I like a good Trollope.
7: Don't we all, Hoskins? Don't we all? What time's this dinner?
3: 8.
7: Right. I've got 4 hours to get this baby sorted then. Pour a bit more hydrochloric in the bucket, will you?
14: Lord Belport.
19: Ah, Princess. Are you having a good time?
14: All right. Wasn't sure about the food.
19: Yes. Sorry about that. Our cook was out for the night. We got her husband to deputize.
14: Was that the terrible crashing commotion I heard from the kitchen?
19: He does knock the odd pan over, but you must admit he does fantastic egg on toast.
14: I think perhaps egg somewhere in the vicinity of toast would be a more accurate name for it. What about the music? Is that your son just taking the stage?
19: Indeed it is.
14: God, I really fancy him.
20: Title, for those about to rock, we salute you.
14: God, look at his pants. They're just so tight. Oh, the whole thing just makes me want to... Or even better, scream. Scream like the excited girl I am.

0: Hello.
1: Ooh, all right.
0: Is this backstage, then?
1: Yeah.
0: You were great.
1: Oh, thanks.
0: I like your pants. Can I touch them?
1: Look, I thought we'd been over this. It's a bad idea.
0: I've got a few bad ideas. Come on, I'm gagging for it.
1: Anyway, ooh, I've got to go back on for the second half in a minute.
0: Come on, just one little kiss.
1: What are you doing? Ooh, get off me. Get off.
0: I know you musicians. Just ask the Leipzig Philharmonia.
1: What, all of them?
0: Just the string section.
1: You're a sex maniac, you are. Get off. Get off, I'll hit you with my guitar.
0: You wouldn't dare. I'm royalty.
1: Oh, my God. I've killed her. Wake up. Wake up. I've killed Queen Victoria. I've changed the course of history.
0: Oh.
1: Oh, thank the Lord for that. Victoria, wake up. You've had a nasty knock.
0: Who on earth are you? Get your hand off my bustle. I've never been so affronted in my life.
1: Sorry, I was just trying to get you to your feet.
0: Well, don't. I'm perfectly all right by myself. Now get me back to my seat.
1: So you don't want to touch my pants anymore?
0: Touch your pants? How dare you, sir? Is that some kind of joke?
1: Yeah, that's right. A joke.
0: Well, we are not amused.
2: So, Vicky, what do you reckon to these?
0: To what are you referring?
2: Well, my new kecks. Got them sent up from London, it is. Special velour plum squeezers, made by Mr. Timkins of Savile Row.
0: I've never been so insulted in my life.
2: What did I do?
3: Ah, sir, you've not heard. The princess has had a blow on the head and it's transformed her entire personality.
2: Oh, well, that's just typical, isn't it? What am I supposed to do with these plum squeezers?
3: Well, you just have to try them out on another lady, sir. Princess Victoria now insists upon only the most modest trouser.
2: Ah, well, another 25 bob down the Swanee. Good job I've got more money than sense.
3: Oh, sir, your brother's coming back on to do more of his rock and roll. Look.
4: Come on, sir. Come on.
0: Amused. Right. If I don't have something more to my taste, this instant I'll have the lot of you killed. So, come on. Who's going to oblige me?
5: She once said to the Leipzig Philharmonia.
0: We heard that, yes. And we...
5: are not amused, I know.
0: Come on. I'm waiting.
6: Your Highness, I have an idea.
0: Well, let's hear it, man. And it better be good and wholesome and lacking in vulgarity.
6: Oh, yes, ma'am.

0: In 1834, Jason was played by Michael Begley, Ned by Joe Caffrey, and Lord Belport by Mark Chatterton. Henry was played by James Nickerson, Hoskins by Kenneth Allen Taylor, and Princess Victoria by Caroline Harding. Guitar solos were played by Paul Cargill. 1834 was written by Jim Poyser and directed in Manchester by Polly Thomas.
1: And as that was the last in the series of 1834, next week we begin a new series of 1835. A whole new year with a whole new set of characters.
2: 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I'll put one at Lance onto it. Very nice, young Harold. 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
3: 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A new, softer Hovis.
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6: Twentieth Century Vampire by Joel Turner.
7: Oh, Eloise.
8: Oh, Wayne.
7: I love you, Eloise. Every gorgeous little bit of you.
8: Wayne?
7: Yeah?
8: Is that your hand on my bum?
7: Do you want me to stop?
8: No, I like it.
7: Oh, you taste so nice.
8: So do you. Salty. Meaty. Oh, I could just sink my teeth into that strong, manly neck. No! Stop it, that's enough.
7: What's the matter? I nearly fell off the sofa.
8: It's not right, something's wrong. This music...
7: It's romantic.
8: It's crap.
7: Oh, well, that's buggered the mood.
8: Sorry, Wayne, that's just how I feel.
7: I respect that, Eloise. And I respect you. But we've been courting for 6 weeks now. Are we ever going to have a shag? Pardon my French.
8: It's complicated, Wayne.
7: Actually, Eloise, it's not complicated at all. You see, the man and the woman love each other, so they go to bed, and the man puts his...
8: I know how to do it. I'm just not ready.
7: I don't want to put pressure on you, Eloise, but I'm busting. If we don't do it soon, I might explode.
8: I can see that, Wayne.
7: I'm at the mercy of me hormones.
8: Me too.
7: You have hormones too?
8: Of course I do.
7: What? The same urges, the same desires.
8: Look, Wayne, I want you, all right? I want you in the most primitive, bestial and sweaty way. I just need a little time to sort things out.
7: Oh. You're worth waiting for, Eloise. How about a cuddle?
8: Come here.
7: Oh, I'm so chuffed you have hormones too.
8: Oh, if you only knew what was really inside me.
7: I'd like to get to explore the outside first.
8: Oh, that's nice. Do it again.
9: Stand by, Dad. Flatmates hall.
8: Debbie!
7: Oh!
9: Sorry, I didn't realise you were at it.
8: We were not at it.
9: Why not?
8: It's none of your bloody business.
9: Come on, Eloise, you've been going out for 6 weeks. You should have done it by now.
8: How do you know we haven't?
9: Well, look at Wayne's face. He's like a puppy waiting for a bone.
7: Sorry, Eloise, my face is an open book.
9: Besides, the walls are so thin in this flat, there's no way you could do it without me knowing.
8: All right, just leave it.
9: So, what's the problem?
8: We haven't got a problem.
9: Have you got a problem, Wayne? Down below?
7: Oh, everything's fine on my undercarriage.
9: Let me get this right. Wayne loves Eloise, Eloise loves Wayne, nature must take its course.
10: It's not that simple.
11: Yes, it is, Eloise. You see, the man and the woman love each other, so they go to bed and the man puts his...
12: I know how to do it! Lucretia! Are you in there?
13: Oh, Eloise. It's you.
11: It's midnight. How come you're still asleep?
13: I don't feel too good, Eloise. I've got a cold in my nose.
11: Oh, I can see. Sounds like a real stinker.
13: Oh, I'm confined to coughing with a hot water bottle and a Vicks vapor wrap until I can shake it off.
11: Frankly, I'm not surprised. It's bloody cold in this castle and drafty. You could do with some double glazing.
13: I know.
11: Well, you tuck yourself in and I'll fix your lemsip.
14: When I get that feeling, I get sexual healing.
15: No need to hack at that leg of lamb with so much venom, Wayne. It's already dead.
14: Sorry, Mr. Jenkins. I'm working out my frustrations.
15: A strapping lad like yourself shouldn't have frustrations, Wayne.
14: I'm a gentleman, Mr. Jenkins.
15: I'm glad to hear it, Wayne.
14: A gentleman is never indiscreet about affairs of the heart.
15: I see.
16: Trouble in the bed department, is it?
14: How did you guess?
15: I don't know. Just looking at your face, it popped into my mind.
14: Oh, I'm going to have to start wearing a balaclava.
15: Hold on to your natural juices for as long.

0: deuces for as long as you can, Wayne. For once they've gone forever.
1: But I have needs and urges, Mr. Jenkins.
0: So do I, Wayne.
2: Get away.
0: And I have but one piece of advice for you, Wayne. Cold showers and a good slapping with a bendy switch cools the ardour and does wonders for your circulation.
1: Hitting yourself with a stick. Doesn't that hurt?
0: Yes, but in a nice way.
3: There you go. Steaming hot. Oh, that should clear your passages.
4: Thank you.
3: You know how you always said we could, talk about anything?
4: Yes.
3: I want to talk about sex.
4: I see. Birds and beasts, Dives. What do you want to know?
3: I'm a bit confused.
4: I'll start at the beginning. You see, the man and the woman who love each other go to bed and the man puts
3: his... I know all of that.
4: So, what more do you need?
3: Every time Wayne and I are snogging, I get these feelings.
4: Oh, that's normal. You're a vampire, not a man.
3: But I don't know what sort of feelings they are. I don't know if I want to make passionate love to him or suck his blood.
4: The two impulses are very similar, except, of course, that the urge to drink the beautiful ruby red blood visits but once a month. And we can enjoy a good shag every day of the week.
3: What can I do?
4: You must listen to your heart, Louise. It will tell you when the time is right for you.
3: Well, I hope it's worth all the fuss.
4: Physical love is a wondrous thing, especially if you can find a good man. I am proud to say that I have enjoyed the three greatest lovers of recent centuries. Casanova, Errol Flynn, and Paul Daniels.
3: Paul Daniels?
4: Yes. Only those who have loved him know how Paul Daniels can set the sheets on fire, move the earth, and make the wardrobe disappear. That Debbie McGee is a lucky woman.
3: Have you had many lovers, then?
4: A lady never counts.
3: Roughly?
4: 17,426. Something around there.
3: Bloody hell! Don't you worry about diseases.
4: My poor little naive vamp. There are these things called condoms. They're made out of rubber and the man sleeps one.
3: I know what condoms are.
4: How good is your Wayne at DIY?
3: Oh, very proficient, I should have thought.
4: I have an idea.
3: Good, I need every bit of help I can get.
4: It's time I had a holiday. 2 weeks caravanning in Transylvania could be just the thing I need to shake off this cold. And while I am away, you and Wayne could castle sit for me.
3: That's a brilliant idea.
4: Maybe a little time alone would help you to sort out your feelings. And if things don't get romantic, you could get him to fix the plumbing and fit some draft excluders.
3: When can you go?
4: Such a hurry to get rid of me and turn my gorgeous castle into a love shack.
1: If you don't mind me saying so, Lucretia, you've let this place get into a bit of a state.
4: Thank you, Wayne. Wet rattling chains are a weakness of mine. Beautiful, aren't they?
3: Have you got everything?
4: Passport, tickets, traveller's checks, packed lunch...
1: Bit of Artex and a feature fireplace... And this could be a really smart
4: plan. I think I've got everything. But is there anything else I need to tell you?
3: Well, I think I've got the idea now, Lucretia. The man loves the woman, so they go to bed and the man puts his...
4: Their box.
3: The box? Well, that's a new one on me.
4: Listen carefully. This is very important. You see this dark oak box on the table with a jewel-encrusted cross on the top?
3: Yes.
4: Whatever you do, don't open it.
3: Lucretia, you're such a drama queen. Not the old Pandora's box cliché.
4: I'm deadly serious, Eloise. Under no circumstances open that box.
3: Why? What will happen?
4: I've no time to explain. Please respect ancient vampire law and leave the box alone.
3: All right. Come on. Get a move on or you'll miss your coach.
4: I'm going.
1: Have a nice holiday, Lucretia.
3: Send us a postcard.
4: Have fun, lovebirds.
1: Alone at last.
3: 2 weeks in our own castle.
1: And so much DIY to do.

0: Do you have to sing?
1: Well, it's compulsory. Federation of Master Builders, Rule 43.
0: What have you done?
1: Oh, I've nicked my thumb. Look, I'm bleeding.
0: Really? Oh, it's only a spot. You big crybaby.
1: I wonder if your aunt's got any plasters. Maybe in this dark oak box with a jewel-encrusted cross on top.
0: Don't touch that box!
1: Why not? It might be a first aid box.
0: Come here, wounded soldier. I'll kiss it better.
2: Oh, all right then.
1: Mm. Eloise? Eloise?
0: Mm.
1: I think that should do the trick.
0: Mm. Oh, yeah. Better now?
1: Well, much. Look, no bleeding. In fact, no blood. Crikey, you've got some suck on you, Eloise. It's gone blue.
0: Don't worry, you'll soon get the colour back. Now, be honest. What do you think of this wallpaper I've chosen?
1: Are you sure Lucretia wants her bare castle walls adorned with flock wallpaper?
0: I am a woman of taste, Wayne. Besides, everybody loves flock wallpaper. It's timeless.
1: All right, you've convinced me. I'll just paste this strip and we'll have it up in no time. Are you sure that stepladder's safe? You don't want to fall off?
0: Yeah, I've got it from home base.
1: Yeah, it looks a bit rickety. Give it a shake.
0: Okay. Safe as ours.
1: Finish pasting.
0: Right, I'll climb up the ladder. And you pass in that freshly pasted strip of paper.
1: I'm not sure about this step ladder.
0: Oh, stop loading and get on with it. Pass it up here.
1: There you go.
0: Oh, stretch, Wayne, I can't reach.
1: Careful, Eloise, you're overbalancing.
0: Don't be daft. I've nearly got it. Just lean a bit further over and...
1: Eloise, you're going to... Eloise. Eloise, are you all right?
0: Oh, my head hurts.
1: First aid, that's what you need. Wait a minute. There's Lucretia's dark oak first aid box with a jewel-encrusted cross on top.
0: Wayne, don't touch that box.
1: Don't be daft. This is an emergency. Maybe there's some bandages or a packet of aspirin in here.
0: No.
1: Ah, open sesame. Can you hear a whooshing sound, Eloise?
0: Wayne!
1: Eloise! There's no sign of medical supplies. Just a force 10 gale.
0: Shut the box, Wayne!
1: I'm trying, but it's bloody windy.
0: Get the lid closed!
1: I'm trying!
0: Wayne! Shut that box!
1: Rightio. Well, that was refreshing. How's your head? You took a nasty tumble.
0: Oh, I'm fine.
1: Sure?
0: I'll prove it by treating you to a slap-up pub lunch. Are you going to eat that pickle?
1: Oh, at least there's nothing wrong with your appetite.
0: You've hardly touched your ploughman's.
1: I'm not hungry. I feel sort of funny inside. I'll just nip to the lavvy.
0: Oh, will you get me another packet of smoky bacon?
1: Okay. You can have my cheese.
0: Great. Nothing like a good crack on the head to get your gastric juices flowing. I hope Wayne's all right. We'll never get the decorating done if he goes poorly on me.
3: So, at last we meet again.
0: Oh, you're back. That was quick. Did you remember me crisps?
3: I know nothing of these crisps.
0: I don't know what's wrong with you today, Wayne. You're bloody useless. And why are you talking in that silly accent?
3: Who is this Wayne?
0: Stop mucking about, Wayne.
3: Ah, I understand. This mortal body once belonged to a man called Wayne. My congratulations to Wayne. It is a fine body. I wonder if it is strong enough to smash this table.
0: What do you think you're playing at, Wayne?
3: You die today, Eloise. I'll be back.
0: Wayne!
1: What am I doing here? A minute ago, I was standing in the lavvy about to... Oh, bloody hell. Tackle tucked safely out of sight. Could have had an embarrassing moment there, Eloise. Hey, what have you done to that table?
0: It wasn't me, it was you.
1: Couldn't have been, I was in the toilet.
4: All right, you two. Out. You're bored. I'll not have wanton violence in my pub. Come on your way.
1: I tell you, I didn't break the flaming table.
0: Well, if you didn't, who did?
3: I did.
0: So, you admit it?
3: I am a man of honour. I am the Burgermeister.
0: You're talking funny again, Wayne.
3: Free at last. You should never have locked me up, Eloise. 2 centuries in a small oak box has made me very stiff.
0: I hope this is a joke, Wayne.
3: I am not vain!
0: That wallpapering table cost us 15 quid at home base!
3: And now, it is firewood. Ready to fight, Eloise?
0: I haven't the foggiest idea what you're talking about.
3: You have grown stupid over the years, Eloise. This time, I shall win our duel and consign you to everlasting hell.
1: I did not smash that table.
0: Wayne, you're back.
1: What do you mean back? I haven't been... Oh, what have you done to the wallpapering table? That cost 15 quid at home base.
0: It wasn't me. Just shut up and listen. Remember when you opened that box?
1: It was empty.
0: I know this might sound a bit far-fetched, Wayne, but I have reason to believe that you have been possessed by an evil spirit.
1: Oh, that bonk on the head has affected you more than I thought.
0: Bonk on the head? Yeah, that's probably it.
3: You must accept the challenge of the Burgermeister. In 2 hours, we duel to the death. Hasta la vista, Eloise.
1: Perhaps you should have a lie down.
0: Yeah, maybe you're right. No, I've got a better idea. Why don't we make love?
1: Oh, what? Are you feeling all right?
0: I've never felt better, Wayne. Here, sit down while I stroke you.
1: Oh, I'm sitting. Oh, crikey, this must be my lucky day.
0: You do trust me, Wayne.
1: Yeah, of course I do.
0: It's just... I have this fantasy.
1: Oh, fantasy, eh?
0: Would you help me act out my fantasy?
1: Yes, please. Do we get to wear costumes?
0: I have to tie you to this chair.
1: Hang on a minute. Tie me up.
0: And have my wicked, wicked way with you.
1: There's some rope over there by the bucket.
0: Perfect. I knew you'd be happy to help a hot girl fulfil her kinky desires.
1: Oh, kinky.
0: First I tie you up. Nice and tight.
1: That is tight.
0: So that you can't move a muscle.
1: I can't move. I can't breathe.
0: Good. I've got you now, Mr. Burgermeister.
1: Is this part of your fancy, Eloise?
0: Shut up, Wayne.
1: I like it. Be firm with me.
0: Right. Come out, Burgermeister. I'm ready for you now.
1: It's me, Burgermeister. Take me now. I'm ready.
0: Shut it, Wayne.
1: This is a weird fantasy, Eloise.
3: You're so pathetic, Eloise. I could break these puny ropes as easily as freezing. 2 hours, Eloise. I hope you're ready to die.
1: So, when are you going to get kinky?
0: Oh, Wayne, I'm in big trouble.
1: You can't be. We haven't done anything yet.
0: We opened the box, and now you're possessed by the evil Burgermeister who's going to kill me in 2 hours.
1: Is this the fantasy, or is this real?
0: This is real!
1: Then untie me, and I'll help you fight off the Burgermeister.
0: I can't do that. You are the Burgermeister.
1: Then I shall fight myself to protect you, Eloise.
0: Oh, don't be a pillock. I wish Lucretia was here.
2: Could someone help me with this bloody luggage?
0: Lucretia, you're back!
2: Oh, can you believe it? A strike at air traffic control. Transylvanian Airways, eh? I should have flown Virgin.
0: Lucretia, I've got a confession. We're in big trouble.
2: Too late, Eloise. I already know.
0: You do?
2: Yes. That flock wallpaper is disgusting. It'll have to come down.
0: We opened the box.
2: You did what?
0: We opened the box.
2: You stupid vamp. I take it that the Burgermeister has possessed Wayne.
0: That's right.
2: Well, there's no point tying him into a chair, Louise. He's much too strong for that.
1: It's worked so far. I can't move.
3: So, you're here too, Lucretia.
2: Yes, Burgermeister. I am Eloise's tutor and vampire guardian.
3: I have come... Well, Louise.
2: It was a mistake, Burgermeister. The box was opened by accident. Eloise has only known her true nature for 6 weeks.
3: I have been waiting for centuries.
2: I appeal to your sense of honor, Burgermeister. Postpone the challenge. Give your opponent time to prepare for the duel.
3: We fight today. Eloise will be dead before the sun sets.
0: Look, we should do something!
2: Very well. You leave me no choice.
0: Well, putting that bucket on his head, stop him.
2: No, but at least we won't have to look at his ugly face.
3: I'll be back.
1: What's going on? It's gone dark.
2: Don't panic, Wayne. There is a bucket on your head.
1: Well, that's all right then.
2: Go to sleep, Wayne.
1: Okay.
0: Oh, I wish I could do that. Lucretia, you've got to help. What is happening?
2: We are in deep shit, Eloise. The Burgermeister is an excellent duelist.
0: But who is he? What is he?
2: An evil doppelganger. Every vampire has mortal enemy. Literally one mortal whose spirits enjoy eternal life with one purpose, to kill his vampire partner.
0: And mine is the Burgermeister.
2: During each incarnation, he must appear and challenge you to a duel. You name the place, he chooses the weapons. This is ancient vampire law.
0: Well, can't you do anything?
2: I was going to wait until you had trained in the arts of combat before telling you of the Burgermeister. Then you could choose your moment to face him.
0: Can't you help me fight him?
2: No.
0: Why not?
2: Ancient vampire law.
0: I'm getting a bit pissed off with ancient vampire law.
2: All I can do is help you choose the place and use your last hour to teach you all I can of dueling protocol. We must begin at once.
5: Attack me again.
2: That's it. Lunge and parry. The essence of fine soft play.
0: I'm trying my best.
2: Extend.
0: Stretch.
2: Aim for the head or the heart.
0: Head or heart.
2: And remember, the best form of defense is attack.
0: Ha! Ow! That hurt!
2: The Burgermeister will not have protective rubber tips on his sword. You should have seen that coming.
0: I'll never get the hang of this.
2: Maybe you'll get lucky and he'll choose pistols.
0: Is he any good with a pistol?
2: The finest shot in all Austria.
0: Lucky me.
2: Have you chosen a venue for the duel?
0: What is the point? I don't stand a chance.
2: You must not give in, Eloise. You are young, you are strong, your reflexes are quick. And if you really believe it, you can beat the Burgermeister.
0: But he is an expert duelist. I couldn't even beat him with a co-op price gun.
3: This is your choice of place?
6: Yes.
3: What is it called?
6: The co-op. It's a supermarket.
3: Very well. I choose weapons. And it shall be pistols.
6: You play into my hands, Burgermeister.
3: What is that supposed to mean?
6: Nothing. Just trying to sound tough.
3: Choose your pistol. They are a matched pair.
6: Nice box. This one will do for me.
3: Very well.
6: No, hang on. Let me try the other one.
3: You must choose one pistol. Put one back.
6: I've got to compare them.
3: Just be careful. Each is loaded with one lead shot.
6: Just one?
3: I only need one.
6: You didn't bring any spare bullets?
3: Of course not. You're not tradition.
6: So what if I just shoot these two pistols into the air?
3: You won't. It would contradict the very essence of ancient vampire law.
6: Ancient vampire what?
3: I suppose you think that's clever.
6: Well, no guns, no duel. Back in your box, old Burgermeister. See you in a few centuries.
3: This is not over, Elvis.
6: Yeah? What are you going to do about it?
3: Kill you with my bare hands.
6: You and whose army?
3: I need no army to crush you like a beetle underfoot.
6: You wouldn't hit me. I'm a girl.
3: Oh, no?
6: Ow! You bastard!
3: I think of you not as a girl, but as an agent of the devil in need of a good kicking.
6: Ow! Well, two can kick.
3: Oh!
6: Nice to know a good boot to the ghoulie still works after all these centuries. Bye-bye, Burgermeister.
3: Where are you going?
6: You want me? You have to catch me.
3: Where's she gone?
6: Over here, Burgermeister.
3: What's that you're holding?
6: Want a closer look? Here.
3: Oh!
6: Bullseye!
3: Right? Spaghetti hoops?
6: This supermarket is packed with ammunition. Hey, Burgermeister! Catch!
3: What? Oh! Faggots in gravy. I'm being assailed by strange cannonballs.
6: And family packs of Findus fish fingers.
3: Oh! Where's she gone now? What's that noise?
6: Prepare for a hail of frozen peas from my shopping trolley chariot.
3: Just try that again.
6: You asked for it, Buster. Coming in for another pass.
0: going too fast. I'm going to crash into that newly arranged soft drink display.
3: So, now, I've got you. Take that.
0: Oh, is that your best punch? Try this.
3: Oh, you spawn of Satan.
0: Oh, you're seeing fascist.
3: Oh, I got you now.
0: Oh, get your fat paws off my throat, you Burgermeister.
3: I'm going to squeeze the life out of you.
0: Well, two can play at that game.
3: You're joking me.
0: Good.
3: I can't breathe.
0: Me neither.
3: Let's go.
0: You first.
3: All right, after three.
0: One,
3: two,
0: three.
3: You fight well, vampire.
6: You're not so bad yourself, Burgermeister. You half strangled me.
3: Have I ever mentioned how sexy you look when you half strangled?
6: Not for the past few centuries.
3: Would it offend ancient vampire law if I were to kiss you hard and strong?
6: Sod ancient vampire law. Let's do it, Burgermeister, amid the wreckage of this supermarket.
1: Eloise.
6: Wayne, you were magnificent.
5: Eloise,
1: wake up. Are you all right?
6: Oh, I'm covered in wallpaper paste. It was a dream. A dream.
1: You've only been out a few seconds. I told you that stepladder was knackered.
6: Wayne, I'm ready to make love. Are you ready?
1: I've been ready for weeks.
6: Come here, Wayne. Kiss me.
1: Oh. I've never told you how attractive you look. Half drenched in wallpaper paste.
6: Not for the past few centuries.
1: What?
6: Shush, Wayne. Make love to me.
1: Oh. Well, Eloise, I've waited so long for this moment.
6: Shush, Wayne. Let's just do it.
1: Oh, sorry, Eloise. I think I just have.

0: 20th Century Vampire was written by Joel Turner and starred Louise Lombard, Joanna Kanska, Wilhelm Ivory, Jane Hazelbrook, and Fintine Fontaine, and was produced by Liz Anstey.
1: Back in your box, Burgermeister.

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9: Hello, and welcome to the last in the series of The Alternative Take, with me, Alexi Sale. In the first program, we saw how comedy went from this...
10: I got out of bed, I went to the mother-in-law's bedroom. She didn't see me, she was listening to a record of Hitler's speeches.
11: Rasmus! What would you do if you got a letter from the Ku Klux Klan telling you to leave town? He said I'd read it on the train.
9: To this...
12: Somebody with the enterprise and initiative to get through Dover Customs hanging from a freight train by his teeth is exactly the kind of person we need in this country.
13: My mother-in-law, I'm not saying she's tight.
14: She's not, she's very generous.
13: Oh, she's actually helping out with the mortgage. I love her.
9: The replacement of TV shows starring the likes of Lenny Bennett with new comedy products starring the likes of Rick Mayall and Adrian Edmondson didn't happen overnight. The starting point was the opening of the Comedy Store in 1979.
15: I'll do you, sunshine. You're not getting me off like that.
16: No! Oh, no!
9: But taking an underground movement into the mainstream, by which one usually means television, took a number of attempts. The first foray that new comedians made into TV was less than glamorous or successful and was a good example of how it's possible to be on television and still stay completely unknown. The less than inspirational title of this was Boom Boom, Out Go the Lights. It featured the original Alternatives, me, Rick, Aid, Tony Allen, Nigel Planer, Peter Richardson, Andy De La Torre, Pauline Melville and... Keith Allen, who was too cool to be labelled an alternative, even though he was.
17: Now, settle down, before we go any further. I'd like now to take this opportunity to do a tiny little slice of the act for all those grovelling, cretinous, moronic comics out there in Noddy Land, desperately wishing they were up here. This is for you, boo-boo. That was the sound of me earning 10 quid.
18: Okay, hey, fantastic, we're off and running. Bang, shoot that mouse. Okay, fantastic. Well, I'd like to say what a wonderful audience you've been so far. Is there anybody here from Ethiopia? Fantastic, right. Now, maybe later you can take me home and use me to clean out the oven. Okay. Well, welcome to BBC Two Laugh-a-thon. Remember, every smile you give goes to a gorilla somewhere in an internment camp in Zimbabwe. Okay. Total now. Zero. Right, okay.
9: Even I wasn't enough to make the first TV outing for new comedy a complete success. But cult status was waiting in the wings, thanks to two shows that, although they featured some of the same stars, found themselves on different channels. On its first night, the brand new Channel 4 aired the first episode of The Comic Strip Presents. A series that would run for 23 years and 38 episodes and featured a who's who of comedy stars and comedy writers. The first episode was the Enid Blyton parody, Five Go Mad in Dorset.
7: Yeah?
8: Good evening. We're the Famous Five, and we're camping down by the lake, and we need some food.
7: Yeah?
8: We'd like some free-range eggs, your own home-baked bread, some of your own cured bacon, and your own honey, and some tomatoes from your garden would do splendidly.
7: Oh, yeah? What do you think this is, Harrods? Come on, piss off now, and don't speak to any coppers about me.
8: I don't think I really like the tone of your voice. Look here, there's something very queer going on. What exactly are you doing in there?
7: Oh, so you've tumbled our game, have you? Sorry, Fingers. I'm afraid we're banked to rights this time. These kids are far too clever for us. We'll get 15 years each for this.
14: Oh, no. Not another stretching tent. I'm going to take the easy way out.
19: Ugh, what a horrid common voice he's got.
9: Only a week later, on the 9th of November 1982, The Young Ones began on BBC Two. The creation of Rick Mayall, Lisa Mayer and Ben Elton, with a little help from me, both on and off the screen. The Young Ones was the kind of programme that your parents weren't keen on you watching, and hence guaranteed it a cool cult status amongst the youth demographic.
20: Neil, the bathroom's free, unlike the country under the Thatcherite junta.
9: Again, it wasn't an overnight success, and it took a season of repeats to really get going. But the not-so-everyday story about a household of anarchic students lives long in the memory, as the clarion call for breaking the stranglehold of the traditional cosy TV sitcom.
21: It's a bloody outrage. It's a waste of a licensing fee. Oh, pardon my French. But why can't you be in one of those decent situation comedies that your mother likes? The Good Life.
19: Oh, yes, that's the one.
22: Treacle Kendall and Richard sugar-flavoured snob brass. They're nothing but a couple of reactionary stereotypes confirming the myth that everyone in Britain is a lovable middle-class eccentric, and I hate them!
21: Well, you can just shut up, Lillian. You can just about blooming well shut up. Because if you've got anything horrid to say about Felicity Kendall, you can just about blooming well say it to me first, all right? Rick, I just did. Oh, you did you? Well, I've got a good mind to give you a bloody good punch on the bottom for what you just said. You're talking about the woman I love.
9: Meanwhile, over on BBC One, a series called Happy Families was Ben Elton's spin on the Ealing comedy Kind Hearts and Coronets, a family saga with a macabre twist.
23: I say, Plumplops, you were an age on your silly rounds.
24: Terribly sorry and all that, Pimple. I had to drop in on that dreadful fuddle woman and her cook. Had to pick up a couple of urine samples. I've just been testing them now. And I'm afraid in Mrs. Fuddle's case, at least, there can be no doubt. The tests prove positive.
23: It definitely is urine, then.
24: I'd stake my reputation on it.
23: I say, do we have to talk about women? Just have my supper.
24: You're a doctor, Jimbly Wimbly, on the threshold of a brilliant career. No matter how distasteful, women must be slotted into your medical equation.
23: Well, I'm sorry, Ploppy, but I just can't seem to figure them out. Lovely creatures though they are. If I get one in the surgery, I simply say, there's nothing that I can tell you about those secret and very beautiful things that happen to a woman's body that your granny can't explain 10 times better than me.
24: Quite right.
23: Now run along, you gorgeous fun bundle.
24: Oh, very well, if you wish.
23: No, not you. That's what I say to the little ladies.
24: Oh, and it does you great credit, Jumtown. But I'm afraid Mrs. Fuddle is one little lady who won't be running along for much longer.
23: Dying, is she?
24: Very. And I'm going to have to tell her about it tomorrow.
23: Gosh, poor you. She'll probably get all hysterical and blame the whole thing on her periods.
24: Her what?
23: Her periods.
24: No, you've lost me there. I don't think they taught that when I was at Bart's.
9: Happy Families with Fry and Laurie. The common factors linking The Young Ones and Happy Families, and indeed many of the early ventures for new comedy, were producer-director Paul Jackson and Ben Elton.
0: The two also collaborated on Channel 4's Showcase for Alternative Talent, Saturday Live and Friday Night Live, which ran from 1985 to 1987. The big winner emerging from these shows was Harry Enfield, creator of Stavros and Loads of Money, who went on to have two successful sketch shows of his own. Harry Enfield's television program in 1990 and Harry Enfield and Chums in 1994. Also starting that year was The Fast Show, created by Harry Enfield's collaborators Charlie Higson and Paul Whitehouse.
1: Tell you what, Frank, to my mind, the Generation Games improved beyond all recognition since it was taken over by Davidson.
2: Oh, talent-wise, Davidson's streets ahead of Forsyth.
1: Tell you what, you'd be a good contestant on that, Frank.
2: I'll be absolutely brilliant.
1: You would be good on it, though, Frank. You know, all the tasks, like, I don't know, keeping 20 plates spinning at the same time, you know.
2: Piece of piece, piece of piece. And I'd fold the pastry correctly, having remembered to put the cream in first. And after the show, I should enjoy having an informal drink with Davidson. I'd say, Davidson, thanks for making me smile on numerous occasions. But if in a quiet moment he took me to one side and said, Frank, I've got a confession to make. I've never admired a man as much as I admire you. And instead of shaking my hand, he started to stroke it. And then he's gone, Frank, all my five wives, they've all been a sham. Hello, sailor. Chucky.
1: Oh, no.
2: Oh, yes. And then he's opened up his closet and out's come his boyfriend, Barrymore. Going all white, Chucky. And they start canoodling. I should say, oi, Davidson, no, not you as well. Get off my screens, both of you, you filthy, disgusting perverts.
1: Probably wouldn't do that, though, would he, Frank?
3: Ted. Ted, there's something I need to speak to you about.
5: I nominate Mr. Mayhew.
3: Sorry?
5: No,
25: forfeit. You have to say tomato.
3: I beg your pardon?
5: You've got to put a vegetable in front of each word in the right order.
3: Yes, I'm sorry, I really have no idea what...
5: No! Forfeit!
25: Tomato, you, aubergine, have, potato, two, turnip, say, carrot, the, asparagus,
5: right, broccoli, vegetables.
26: It's a drinking game, sir.
3: Ted, I really do need...
5: No!
3: I'm very sorry. Under normal circumstances, believe you me, I would like nothing more than to join you in your game, but not tonight, please.
26: Go on, sir, go on. It'll be a bit fun, sir.
3: It's a private matter.
5: Bong!
3: tomato, it's aubergine A, potato, private turnip matter.
5: Oh, see, you're in the hang of it now, that's right.
26: That's right, don't be embarrassed, sir. Go on, it's just a little bit of fun.
3: Tomato, Ted, aubergine, your potato, wife's turnip dead.
0: 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By the early 90s, a new generation of comics had come through, evolving via the much-expanded comedy circuit.
27: I used to have a goldfish. They're rubbish pets, they are. All they do is pace up and down all day. Like, you know, they've really got a lot to think about, haven't they? Goldfish. All they do is just pace up and down and eat all day, just put on so much weight. In the end, I thought, what he needs a bit of exercise as well. So I did. I picked him up and flung him out on the lawn. Did about 30 sit-ups, that was it. Do I feel sad for people who have to buy animals to keep them company? I think that's a pretty pathetic state of fun. I hope I never get to the stage where I have to go to a pet shop to buy my friends. That is sad, isn't it? You might as well just hang yourself if it comes to that, might you? You should have a pet shop called Furry Friends and Piano Wire. And some sad that comes in and says, how much are your budgies? Very expensive, sir. Not like our rope. No joy in it. No, I know what it's like because I've been there. I've been depressed. I have. A few weeks ago, I was so depressed I was going to kill myself. I rang Samaritans. They taught me out of it. That annoyed me. Because I'm the sort of person, you know, I hate being wronged. You know, I hate that feeling. Like I do. I rang back asked the complaints department. Right? And I spoke to a man there. He was the most depressed man I think I've ever spoken to in my entire life. A man by the name of Mr. Pete Best. Played drums for the Beatles until 1962. And then decides to leave and get a proper job. I thought, lucky move, Pete. Well done, mate. That's a good one. He's all right. He ended up with a company car, 3 weeks holiday a year. His wife wakes him up every morning with a cup of tea. Oh, Pete, here's your tea, you tosser.
0: Not all of their talents could be housed by television. Jack D, who you just heard there, had a decent stab at it. But two of his fellow greats, Eddie Izzard and Lee Evans, had better luck on the big screen. Even before their respective brushes with Hollywood, both men were building large followings that enabled them to become two of the country's very few stadium comics, able to play to audiences of 10,000 people.
4: In 1969, Neil Armstrong landing on the moon, I was watching, I was in Bishop Stortford, which is somewhere, and he came down and landed on the moon and said, one small step for man, one giant leap for mankind. But he'd worked that line out, yeah? I mean, no one's ever talked about the line, but he'd worked that out. That was prepared. Someone, there were people working on that. He didn't ad-lib that, did he? He didn't get down there and go, one small step for man, but come to think of it, ironically, a giant leap for mankind. I was just thinking. Wouldn't you think, world? No, sir, he didn't do that. He that was worked out, you know. And he probably was practically, he probably did it four times before we saw it back at home. Probably coming down those ladders and going, one man small. Oh, I got that wrong. Sorry. Small steps are smaller than big. Knock, knock, knock, knock, knock. Buzz, buzz. What's the line again? Not the line. Small step for man, piece of fist for a frog. All right. No, that's fine. One small step for man, giant. Ah, God, because you've got to say something when you land on the moon, yeah? The first time in the history of ever, you've got to say something. You can't land on the moon and go, oh, it's all spongy. It's like a big cake. Neil Armstrong, it's like a big cake. You can't land on the moon and go, I've been in that f***ing space, bro. Jeez. Oh. What? I need a piss. Yeah, I need a piss.
6: But I got lost. I got lost coming into Wembley. God, the one-way system's here. Even the signs around Wembley go, I don't know, I don't know. You know, and you know when you ask, I don't know if anyone asks, you always get, why is it? You always get the village idiot. Why is that? I don't know where I am myself! Getting lost is the worst thing in the world, especially if you're with your wife. That's the nightmare. Because you know when you hand your wife the map, you think she's going to turn into the Lombard Rally. You know, put a helmet on, some goggles and go, ah, go, go, left, right, straight ahead. But they don't. You hand your wife the map in the car and she goes, ah, where are we now? They go, oh, look, they got a Woolworths, you f***ing... This is why they never had married flight teams on planes. It would never work. You'd be sat on a plane over the Tannoy and go, ding dong, does anyone here know the way to Malaga? Because he don't know where the f*** he is at the minute. Guess what? He won't radio and ask.
0: By the 1990s, comedians were everywhere. From giant stadiums to TV commercials to charity appeals, performing heart and lung transplants, chat shows and panel games. And, like Mark Steele, even being asked their opinion on the amortisation of third world debt on Question Time.
10: Actually, I was on Question Time this week. That's the thing that sorts you out. Because I'm sat next to this Tory geezer here, shadow cabinet of something or other, I don't know what he was. And just as you're about going on, he said, oh, I hope you're not nervous, you know, I know it's your first time, but jolly good luck and all that. What? I'm going to call you a stupid Tory f**k on television, mate. Don't stop being friendly to me. And then it ends, and he's already, he's turned round and he said, yeah, I told you no need to be nervous, you were jolly good. I'm not saying jolly good, I've just called you a useless Tory f**kwit on television. Yes, I know, it's all part of the game, bit of joshing, isn't it? Anyway, I think you did very well, very, very good indeed. I tell you what, I think we've jolly well deserved a beer, don't you? I said, well, I suppose we have, you know, so we go. And honestly, we go in this room, and there's all beers and lots of bit of salmon-y things that no one really wants, and he gets a bottle of beer, and he says, oh, it doesn't appear to be a bottle opener, what a shame. Oh, well, here we go, and he goes to the edge of the table like that, and I go, and I've always been really shit at this particular bit of DIY, and he just goes, boom, that's the way to do it. Ah. And I said to him, look, mate, for Christ's sake, don't ever let it get out that I lost to you in a to open a bottle of beer on the side of a table to a shadow cabinet minister, I'll be f***ed. Yes, I'd rather see your dilemma. Anyway, cheers. What are you supposed to do?
0: Nearly 30 years on from the opening of the original Comedy Store, trends are now turning in on themselves, and homages are being paid to earlier influences. Both Harry Enfield and Little Britain owe a debt to Dick Emery and Peter Kay to a host of Northern Club comics. Meanwhile, a new trend towards cerebral, whimsical comedy has been championed by Robin Ince, partly known for being Ricky Gervais's support act, and also for setting up The Book Club, a night that has showcased acts such as award-winning Josie Long, who has been described as lo-fi. Here are both of them finding joy in the simplest of pleasures.
8: Right, I'm just about to go, but before I go, I'm going to tell you a true thing that happened to me, which was kind of a radio experience in the last year, where I learned an unfortunate and terrible thing. I was doing a radio show, and on it I used to talk about a man who was a hero of mine, who was John Peel. And I just kind of do him generally going, oh, there's someone who's borrowed my sandals again. I wonder who that is. Probably, it wouldn't surprise me if it's Andy Kirsch, where he's always taking the sandals and drawing little faces on them and using them as puppets, and then he breaks the straps, they fall apart, they're no use to man nor boy. It's ridiculous. It's right. So I do that, and then 2 days after the series ended, John Peel died. Right? And I was, you know, I was mortified, I was very sad, but I thought, well, it's not my fault, I just did an impression. So February came around, we got another series, and I thought, well, I won't do John Peel anymore, I know what I'll do. I'll do the rock DJ, Tommy Vance. Yeah, 1 week after I went, and Lemmy made my ears burn, 1 week after doing that, Tommy Vance died. Now, what annoys me is I can't work out how to do Chris Moyles' voice.
11: There's this new Waitrose in Bromley, which is fantastic, because Waitrose manufacture the best chicken known to man. And it's so great that it's prompted the Saturday morning Waitrose chicken rush, where everyone in Bromley and the surrounding area rushes to Waitrose, and the doors open really wide. And there's loads of people just rushing in, pushing each other down and getting baguettes and, like, stabbing one another with them. And they've got loads of staff that have to take away because all they can see is chickens. There's a big sign outside saying, come, come, come, get your chickens. And I'm there and I've killed 13 people with a trolley and baguette, and I've got 16 chickens in my trolley. I'm ripping it apart, there's blood all over my face, and I'm lusting after the giblets. And then I wake up, and that's what cheese does to you.
0: The generation of comedians, loosely represented by the likes of Josie Long, don't see televisual fame as a priority, which is indicative of their underground appeal, as well as a reflection of the times. Now new technologies, namely the internet and the cheese panini, have created new ways to get noticed and to find your own specific audience. Be that as it may, there will always be a market for an inspired sitcom or TV sketch show, and the feeling that however big a laugh you can get performing live, the desire to feel that this is being replicated in households up and down the country is irresistible.
12: This is a decent town and a local shop. There's nothing for you here.
13: Fine. I'll be off.
15: Edward?
12: Don't worry, Tubbs. He won't get far!
16: Introducing the half the calories diet. We all like a bit of cake, don't we? We do, don't we? A bit of cake? Yeah. Yeah, a bit of cake. Bit of cake. Bit of cake, yeah?
7: Woohoo!
16: Yeah? Bit of cake. Cake. Ooh. But what you got to do is... God, I love cake. What you got to do is take your bit of cake. Cake, yeah? Cake! Take your bit of cake. Take your bit of cake. Ooh, ooh, ooh, cake. Take your bit of cake and cut it in half. And it's half the calories. And because it's only half the calories, you can have twice as much. I know, yes. It is, yes.
14: Mm. What is the single most important thing for a company? Is it the building? Is it the stock? Is it the turnover? It's the people. Investment in people. Yeah? My proudest moment here wasn't when I increased profit by 17% or cut expenditure without losing a single member of staff. He's a young Greek guy, first job in the country, hardly spoke a word of English, but he came to me and he went, Mr. Brent, will you be the godfather to my child? So, didn't happen in the end, we had to let him go, he was rubbish. He was rubbish.
15: Is that you, darling?
17: Hiya, Nan.
15: Oh, sweetheart, thank God for that.
17: Are you okay? I came as soon as I got your message.
15: Oh, yeah, goodbye.
17: How you feeling?
15: I'm all right, love. Yeah, I'll be all right. Just a bit of a shock, that's all.
17: Yeah, when did it happen?
15: Just after 1 o'clock. And sat here not knowing what to do since then.
17: I got here as soon as I could, Nan.
15: No, don't worry, darling. You weren't to know something like this was going to happen. How could anybody know? We all take these things for granted and then one day, bang, that's your lot.
17: Yeah. Is it just ITV you can't get?
0: The League of Gentlemen, Little Britain, The Office... and the Catherine Tate Show. Over the last 6 episodes of Alternative Take, we have heard from many of the stars who have filled your homes with laughter and a tiny bit of vomit over the last 30 years, since alternative comedy was born and grew up to become the new mainstream. To end this series, I will leave you with just some of the most memorable moments from our journey. 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
19: Why does Mrs. Thatcher always wear barbed wire underwear? She doesn't. It's a joke.
20: Oops, little bit of politics there. My name Elton Ben. Goodbye, Yellow Brick Road, didn't it?
22: You often ask me where I stand politically. It's not that I disagree with Bush's economic policy or his foreign policy. It's that I believe he was a child of Satan here to destroy the planet Earth.
28: I've just had my nipples pierced, eh? Why? Because I got sick of losing my car keys, that's why.
29: 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Also Vaseline.
0: 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It was presented by me, Alexi Sale, and compiled and produced by Andy Foster. The executive producer was Phil Critchlow.
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2: The Hunt for Bin Laden was presented by Gordon Carrera and produced by Mark Savage. A man with a van and a piano with attitude in our comedy Cabin Pressure in a moment. But first, Peter White's here with news of today's You and Yours.
3: Thanks, Alice. A jigsaw puzzle scattered on the desk which bears little relation to the picture on the box. That's one description of how the legacy of Olympic venues looks at the moment. With just a year to go until the opening ceremony, we'll be trying to unscramble the jigsaw a little. We'll be also retracing the public transport journey sports fans will have to make for the Olympics from Heathrow to the East End, and asking how well does it work if you're disabled. It's a case of seller beware on eBay. Why, however convenient it sounds, you shouldn't invite your purchaser to pick up the goods from your house. And the cross between salsa and aerobics, the dance craze, which is sweeping the country. Hasn't swept my bit yet, but anyway, take your partners for You and Yours just after midday.
2: Thanks very much, Peter.
4: Cabin Pressure by John Finnemore, starring Stephanie Cole as Carolyn, Roger Allam as Douglas, Benedict Cumberbatch as Martin, and John Finnemore as Arthur. This week, Ottery St. Mary.
5: Here we are, chaps. Chap, coffee for you, Douglas, and coffee for you to maybe have a bit later on, Douglas.
6: Did you by any chance forget Martin wasn't flying today, Arthur?
5: No, I didn't actually. It's just I only know the amounts to make coffee for two people.
6: You could just have made half what you usually make.
5: Well, I couldn't, because I'd only know what to make half of once I've made it, and once I've made it, I've made it.
6: Oh, well, fair enough then. I didn't realise you'd addressed the problem scientifically. Hello, Starbucks, Irish Sea.
7: Douglas, it's Martin.
6: Hello there, enjoying your day off?
7: No. Douglas, how long till you land?
6: About half an hour, why?
7: Great. Is Arthur there?
6: Well, not all there.
5: Hello, Skip. Well, this is weird, isn't it? Because normally when I'm here listening to someone on SATCOM, you're here too, listening to them. Only now you're there where they are, and I'm here where you usually are, and where I usually am, and am now, talking to you.
6: You find Arthur in philosophical mood.
7: Arthur, I need you to help me.
5: Brilliant, I love helping.
7: Well, this is a big help, a very big help.
5: No problem, Skip, I am a very big helper.
7: Well, Arthur, Douglas, are you still listening?
6: I don't have an enormous amount of choice, Martin.
7: Can't you put your fingers in your ears?
6: Well, heaven knows I'm not generally a stickler for safety procedures, but I'm not certain that's a good idea whilst flying an aeroplane.
7: Fine. Arthur, I'm at Fitton Hospital.
5: Oh, no, are you all right?
7: No. I've sprained my ankle.
6: Oh, dear. How did you do that?
7: I was... Doesn't matter how.
6: Martin.
7: Look, it's a perfectly valid tool when teaching best safety practice to demonstrate the wrong way as well as the right way.
6: You twisted your ankle whilst teaching someone how not to twist their ankle.
7: Anyway, Arthur, you know how, though I'm mostly a pilot, I'm also a bit of a man with a van.
5: Yeah?
7: Well, today, right now, actually, I'm supposed to be picking up a piano in Fitton and delivering it to a pub in Devon.
5: And I thought you could do that with a sprained ankle.
7: No, Arthur, I can't. This is where the you helping me part comes in. My van is at the airfield, and the addresses and the spare van keys are in my pigeonhole.
6: Spare van keys? Didn't we fly him to Amsterdam once?
7: Douglas, shush. Arthur, when you land, do you think that you could... Could you pick them up, find my van, pick me up at the hospital, drive me to Fitton, load a piano, and then drive me to Ottery St. Mary?
5: Yeah, no problem. All right, bye.
6: Really, Martin? Arthur? Is this wise?
5: Hey!
7: I know, but I don't have a choice.
5: Double hey, I can do it.
6: Would it be worse for you to cancel the job or to rely on Arthur... Arthur? to pick up and drive a piano... A piano. 200 miles in a van. A van.
5: Why shouldn't I?
6: Because, Arthur, you're a clot.
5: I'm not a clot. What's a clot?

0: want actual piano shoving done, we'll need a piano shover.
1: Brilliant!
2: Ah, yes? Oh, hello, you two.
1: Hi, Mum. Gertie's all hoovered and locked up, so can I go to Devon?
2: Devon?
1: Yeah, Martin and Douglas are taking a piano to somewhere called, what was it? Weasel King Henry? Hedgehog O'Brien.
0: Ottery St. Mary.
1: Yeah, and they said I can come too. Can I go, Mum?
2: Arthur, you are 29 years old. You don't need my permission to go to Devon.
1: Is that a yes?
2: Yes!
1: You won't be bored all day without me.
2: I'll struggle through.
0: Excellent. All right then, Arthur. You get the keys and addresses. I'll seek out the van.
3: Hello, Herc Shipwright.
2: Ah, Herc. It's Carolyn Nat Shappy here. Are you still free today?
3: Oh, hello. Yes, I am.
2: Yes, well, to my great disappointment, various better offers have fallen through, and I am, in fact, reluctantly available for that London dog walk you were nagging me about.
4: Yes, this is it. The Laurels. Now, let me do the talking, all right?
0: Of course.
1: Righto.
5: Hello?
0: Good morning, madam. I am Doug. This is Mart and Arth. We are your man with a van, or rather, men with a van.
4: Hello. I'm sorry, ignore him. I'm Martin Creek. We're from Icarus Removals.
5: Oh, right. You're here for the piano.
0: Icarus?
4: Yes, that's right.
0: You do know what happened to Icarus.
5: It's in here. Wipe your feet.
4: Thank you very much. Of course I do.
0: So, you've deliberately named your company after the first bad pilot in history.
4: Shut up.
5: Here it is.
0: Aha. Oh, not bad. She'll be wasted in a pub.
1: Wow, Douglas, that's amazing. Oh, now do those magnificent men in their flying machines.
0: Absolutely not.
1: Oh, but it's my favourite.
0: Anyway, I don't know how it goes.
1: Yeah, you must do. Up, down, flying around, looping the loop and defying the ground.
0: If anything, I now know how it goes even less. But I can do you a little Chopin.
4: Yes, thank you, Douglas. This lady wants us to move it, not show off on it.
5: Oh, I don't mind. Isn't he good?
0: You're too kind.
4: Actually, we're on rather a tight schedule.
0: Yes, 7 hours to drive 200 miles. Every second counts.
4: Douglas, please.
0: Certainly, Icarus. All right, Arthur, snap to it. Arthur provides the brawn of our little operation, madam. I, you may not be entirely surprised to learn, am the brains.
5: He doesn't look very brawny.
0: True, but that's nothing compared to how much he's not brainy.
5: And what's he for?
0: Martin, Martin here has perhaps the most important thing of all.
5: What's that?
0: A van.
6: Hello, Carolyn.
2: Oh, there you are. You're late.
6: We didn't set a time.
2: You're later than I imagined you'd be.
6: And you clearly don't have a very vivid imagination.
2: Hello, darling. Did you hear the silly late man?
6: Oh, hello. What a ridiculous dog.
2: I'm sorry?
6: I said you have a ridiculous dog.
2: My dog is not ridiculous.
6: Then whose dog is this? Hello there. What is she?
2: She is a cockapoo.
6: Oh, a cockapoo. Obviously, I'd never have called her ridiculous had I known she was a cockapoo.
2: It is a cross between a poodle and...
6: Cockatoo?
2: A cocker spaniel. And she's not ridiculous. She happens to be a noble and faithful hound.
6: Mm-hmm. What's she called?
2: Doesn't matter.
6: What?
2: Her name is not important. Right, I thought we'd have lunch first, then walk after.
6: No, I'd rather walk first, work up an appetite.
2: Fine, I'll see you when you finally get to the pub, then. I'll be the one looking full.
0: All right, are we ready to go?
4: Yes.
1: Yep.
0: Jolly good. Pre-driving to Devon checklist, Captain. Doors.
4: Closed.
0: Seatbelts.
4: On.
0: Piano.
4: Checked.
0: Piano.
1: Cross-checked.
0: Jelly babies.
4: Jelly babies to manual.
0: Excellent. Then off we go.
4: I would have helped with the loading, you know, but it's only this ankle is...
0: Quite all right. We managed.
4: I'm impressed you got the owner to do so much of the lifting.
0: Yes, she had a sort of wiry strength for her age.
1: I didn't know you could play the piano, Douglas.
0: Well, you remember that time when there was that thing you didn't know whether or not...

0: I could do, and then it turned out that I couldn't.
1: No?
0: No, nor do I. What?
2: Nothing. It's just a bit close to that Volvo.
0: Martin.
2: No, don't bite my head off, but the van's probably wider than you're used to driving.
0: I am used to driving an aeroplane.
2: Not on the A46.
1: Yellow car.
0: What?
1: Nothing. Just yellow car.
2: Why did you say yellow car?
1: There was a yellow car.
2: Why did you say yellow car?
1: You've got to say yellow car when there's a yellow car.
2: Why?
1: That's how you play yellow car.
2: I'm not playing yellow car.
1: You're always playing yellow car.
0: And how, though I fear I can guess, does one play yellow car?
1: Right, well, imagine you're driving along.
2: We are driving along.
1: Oh, yeah. Okay, so now you look at the cars as they come along in the other direction, and they're all different colours. So, for instance, now, that one's white, that one's blue, that one's a sort of metally grey.
0: And when you see a yellow car, you say, yellow car.
1: How did you know?
0: A wild stab in the dark.
2: And then what?
1: You start again.
0: So how does it end, this game?
1: Never ends.
0: That's very much what I feared.
3: Are you ready to order?
4: Yes, I think so. I'll have the mushroom and aubergine risotto.
5: Oh.
4: You mean,
5: You've seen they have proper food here as well.
4: Nevertheless.
3: Any starter?
4: Greek salad, please.
5: Oh, don't tell me you're a vegetarian.
4: I will tell you that, because I am one.
3: And for you, madam?
5: That's very disappointing. Why on earth?
4: Carolyn, all through human history, we've been wrong about equality, and we thought we were right. All men are equal, except slaves, obviously. Oh, no, wait. All men are equal, except black ones, obviously. No, wait. All people are equal, except women, obviously. Look, are you not at all curious about what we're still getting wrong? And don't you think there's a good chance it's all lives are equal, except animals, obviously?
5: That's an eloquent argument.
4: Thank you.
5: I mean, it's childish, specious, and the bit where you compare animal rights with universal suffrage is frankly offensive, but it's superficially eloquent.
3: Shall I come back?
5: No. So I'm ready. I'll have the rack of lamb.
3: And to start?
5: The white bait.
3: Certainly.
5: Out of interest, about how many white bait do you get in the serving?
3: About 30, madam.
5: Gosh, imagine that. 30 little lives on a plate. Yum, yum.
2: Okay, so as long as we average at least 11 miles an hour, we should get to Ottery St. Mary by 6.
0: Well, it's a punishing pace, but I think I'm up to it.
1: What's it called, that then, Skip?
2: What?
1: Ottery St. Mary.
2: I've no idea.
1: Do you know, Douglas?
0: Yes.
2: Do you?
0: Certainly I do. You see, St. Mary is the patron saint of Devon, and she, of course, was famously martyred by being eaten alive by otters.
1: Really?
0: Oh, yes. Rabid otters. So she's always portrayed in pictures absolutely covered in otters.
1: For eating her?
0: Sometimes in the more fire and brimstone churches. Elsewhere, the assumption is they're all in heaven now and have made up, so they're just shown milling about her, nuzzling her affectionately, and offering her ottery kisses. And gifts of haddock.
2: Douglas.
1: Why would the otters go to heaven if they ate a saint?
0: You put your finger, Arthur, as is so often your way, on the crux of a thorny theological problem. So far, our best guess is simply that St. Peter's got a real soft spot for otters. He looks into those whiskery faces and goes, "You guys, I can't stay mad at you," and lets them into heaven.
1: So heaven is full of otters?
0: More than you can possibly imagine.
2: So in your case, Arthur, probably about 12.
1: Hey, I can imagine loads of otters.
0: Really? How many?
1: A million.
0: You see, I don't think you can. I don't think anyone can.
1: I can. I'm doing it now. Wow!
0: No, you're just imagining a lot of otters and then saying, that's a million. I don't think anyone can actually genuinely imagine more than about 20 otters at a time.
2: Oh, come on. I mean, I could definitely imagine 100 otters.
1: Me too, yellow car.
0: All right, how much space do they take up? Could you, for instance, get 100 otters on board Gertie?
2: Yes, I reckon you could.
0: And is it a jam-packed RSPCA nightmare of a plane? Or are the otters lounging in relative comfort?
2: Well, OK, there's 16 seats, so say 2 to a seat.
0: They're good friends, these otters?
2: Let's hope so. And one in each overhead compartment.
0: Always remembering to open them with care because otters may have shifted during the flight.
1: And one under each seat?
0: Yes, good thinking.
2: But that's where the life jackets are.
0: That's all right. Otters can swim. Now, how many in the galley?
2: 4 on the floor, 2 on the worktops. Well, it depends. Are we carrying Caroline and Arthur?
0: To wait on the otters? I think that would be an indulgence, frankly. I think we'd be better off replacing them with more otters.
2: Better off replacing Arthur with an otter anyway.
1: Hey!
0: So, 32 in the seats, 16 in the overhead lockers, 16 under the seats, 6 in the galley.
2: 15 in the hold?
0: Oh, 20, easily, and 6 or 7 in the aisle.
2: Call it 7.
0: That's what, 97, and 3 in the flight deck. 100.
1: Brilliant!
2: No, not in the flight deck.
0: Hypothetically.
2: I don't care how hypothetical it is, I'm not flying with a live otter in the flight deck.
0: I see, why not? Historically, very few hijackings have been carried out by otters.
2: Well, I'm sorry, but I don't think the Civil Aviation Authority would be too keen on the idea.
0: To be quite honest with you, Captain, I don't think there's a whole lot about this plane full of unsupervised otters the CAA is going to love.
5: Come on, you're lagging again.
4: I'm not lagging. I'm walking at about twice a normal human pace.
5: This is why you need protein, you see, otherwise you lag.
4: No, I'll tell you who isn't lagging. Your ridiculous dog.
5: What? Oh, come back. Here. Here.
4: Why don't you call her?
5: I am calling her. Bad girl, come here.
4: Why don't you call her by name?
5: Here.
4: I hope that little girl likes dogs.
5: Come here now.
4: Oh, dear, I don't think she does. Well, not anymore, anyway.
5: Snoop-a-doop, here!
4: Snoop-a-doop.
5: Good girl, shut up.
4: This is better than I dared hope.
5: Arthur named her.
4: Snoop-a-doop the cockapoo, noblest of hounds.
2: Couldn't we fit a couple in the loo?
0: What?
2: Otters.
0: Ah, yes.
1: Brilliant, Skip. So, how many, sir?
0: 99.
1: Oh, we've got to get to 100. Oh, services, can we stop?
2: Arthur, surely you can't need to go again.
1: No, I don't. I just really like motorway services. It's like a little gang of shops that have gone on holiday together.
2: No, we can't.
1: Why not? We've got hours and hours to spare.
2: Not to spare, to be safe. We're not stopping.
1: Oh.
0: I know, life is tough. Now, make yourself useful.
1: I'm already useful.
0: Make yourself even usefuler. There's a map thingy on my phone. Type in the address.
1: Which address?
0: The Gettysburg address, Arthur. Which one do you think the address we're delivering this piano to?
1: Oh, right, yes. What is it?
0: Give me strength. The address on the envelope you picked up from Martin's pigeonhole at the airfield.
1: Right. Now, I know how you're going to be, but remember, you also asked me to pick up the van keys.
2: Arthur?
1: Half the job was picking up the van keys, and that part I did brilliantly.
2: Oh, God.
0: Arthur, you... clot.
2: Douglas, why did you get him to pick it up? You know he's a clot.
1: Not a clot.
0: I didn't know he was that much of a clot. I mean, he more or less manages to feed and dress himself. I assumed he could pick up a piece of paper 10 seconds after being told to.
2: Well, you were wrong.
1: Look, it's all right. We can phone them and get their address.
0: On which number should we phone them?
1: We can get the number from directory inquiries.
0: And what should we give directory inquiries to get the number?
1: Well, the address.
0: Right. Back to the airfield.
4: Caroline, it's this way.
5: No, it's this way.
4: It is not, Caroline. I have a pilot's excellent sense of direction. I have a map. I have GPS on my phone. And I am standing by a signpost. And all of us agree that it's this way.
5: And you're all wrong. This is your shortcut. Come on.
4: No, I don't want to.
5: Why not?
4: Well, it's muddy and hilly and there's sheep everywhere.
5: So?
4: I don't like sheep.
5: You don't have to like them. You just have to walk past them.
4: I don't want to walk past them.
5: Hercules, are you frightened of sheep?
4: No. No, I'm not. No. Stop it.
5: You're frightened of sheep. You're frightened of little woolly Balaams.
4: No, no, I am not. Little Balaams I can take in my stride. It's big, mean, hooved horned beasts that I don't like. This is not funny.
5: If I can just pick you up on a small point there, Herc, it is the funniest thing I've ever heard.
4: It's not, actually. Why do people always react like this?
5: Yes. Although, of course, now I understand the vegetarianism. You fear reprisals. The midnight raid on your house, 12 balaclavaed ewes with a thirst for revenge, a jar of mint sauce and a murderously sharp sprig of rosemary.
0: See you back at the car.
2: Okay, it's fine. This is what the built-in time was built in for. So, suppose we get back to the airfield at, 5, turn straight around, yellow car, back on the M5.
0: Martin, are you playing yellow car?
2: No.
0: Why did you say yellow car?
2: I just happened to see one.
0: Why did you say yellow car?
2: I'm not playing it, I just wanted to say it before Arthur.
0: That is what playing it is.
2: Fine, and I'm playing it, and I won. Yellow car, yellow car, yellow car.
1: Well, really good. I missed all of those.
2: All right, now, you two stay here. I'll go in and get it.
0: Hmm. Whose is that green Mercedes?
1: Well, I don't know. It's nice, isn't it?
0: Let's have a look. There's someone in it.
4: Hello, Douglas.
0: Herc, what on earth are you doing here?
4: I'm dropping Carolyn home. But she wanted to pick something up from the office on the way. She's inside now, if you want to speak to her.
0: What do you mean, dropping her home? Is she all right?
4: She's fine.
0: Home from where?
4: We've been for a walk.
0: A walk?
4: That's right.
0: You came all the way here to go for a walk with Carolyn?
4: Well, and lunch.
0: Oh, good Lord. And what have you done with your wife?
4: I'm not married.
0: Divorced, I take it?
4: Of course.
0: How many times?
4: Four, you?
0: Just the three.
4: Oh, you old romantic.
0: Right. Well, I'll leave you to it. Goodbye.
4: Cheerio.
0: Arthur, quick. Help me get the piano out of the van.
1: Why?
0: Just do it.
5: All right, Herc. I found it. Let's go.
0: When the moon hits your eye like a big pizza pie, that's amore.
5: Douglas!
0: When the moon seems to shine like you've had too much wine, that's amore.
5: Why am I constantly beset by pilots who think they're funny?
0: Oh, hello, Carolyn. Fancy seeing you here.
5: I'm ignoring you. You are being ignored. I am getting in the car.
0: Bells will ring, ting-a-ling-a-ling, ting-a-ling-a-ling, and you'll sing Pizza Bella.
1: Douglas!
0: Hearts will...
1: Now, do those magnificent men in their flying machines.
0: No.
1: Oh.
2: Right, I've given him a call. He says he'll be there till 7, so we can just make it as long as... Douglas, why have you got the piano out?
0: Just giving it an airing.
2: Get it back in the van.
0: All right. Come on, Arthur.
1: Okay. Can I have the keys?
0: You already have the keys.
1: No, I don't. I gave them back to you.
0: No, Arthur, you didn't. You have the keys.
1: I don't.
0: Then you've locked them in the van.
1: No, I absolutely definitely gave them to you.
0: Except that I don't remember taking them and I don't have them. So one of us has made an incredibly stupid mistake. Which one of us does that sound more like?
1: That sounds more like me.
0: Because you're a what?
1: A clod.
0: A clot.
1: A clot.
0: And a clod.
2: So what are we going to do? It's 5 already. If we call a locksmith, we'll never make it. Douglas, you know a trick.
0: I'm afraid breaking into transit vans is a little outside my sphere.
2: Well, think of something.
0: Well, we may no longer be men with a van, but we are at the airfield, and therefore we are, as usual, men with a plane. Bristol, Golf Tango, India. Request permission for passage through your airspace for 3 men and a flying piano.
6: Golf Tango, India, please state intended next waypoint and key signature.
0: Exmoor in F sharp.
6: Accepted.
1: Coffee, chaps, and I've had a brilliant idea.
2: Yes?
1: The fridge in the galley. I was just looking at it. I reckon if you turned it off and took the shelves out, you could get an otter in it.
0: Do you know what? I think you're right. Gentlemen, we have hit our otter target.
1: Hooray!
0: Martin, you were quite right. You can imagine 100 otters.
2: Thank you.
1: By the way, chaps.
0: Yes?
1: Sorry, it's probably obvious because I'm a clot, but when we land, how are we getting the piano from the airfield to the pub?
2: Oh.
0: Ah.
2: Doing really well, chaps. Nearly halfway there.
7: Terrific.
2: I really wish I could push too. It's just this stupid ankle. I'm really, really grateful for all of your help.
7: You're welcome.
1: Yeah, you're welcome.
7: He didn't mean you.
1: Well, I helped.
7: You lost the address and locked the keys in the van. In what way precisely did you help?
1: Well, you wouldn't be able to push the piano without me.
7: We wouldn't have to push the piano without you.
1: Oh. Well, I was the one who thought of putting an otter in the fridge.
7: True. In that respect, you were invaluable.
2: Chaps, we do only have 10 minutes left, so if you can go any faster at all...
1: Yellow car.
7: Shut up!
5: And in racing green, Herc, honestly, I'd have more respect for you if you'd gone for bright red. At least then you're saying, yes, I'm having a midlife crisis. Who wants to make something of it? Racing green fools no one.
4: If I may just interrupt the flow of ignorant bile for a moment. Which house is it?
5: Oh, here, by the tree. Well, thank you for today, anyway.
4: My pleasure.
5: Sorry if I was a bit...
4: No, you weren't at all.
5: Soppy.
4: Oh, no, you weren't at all.
5: But I didn't always have an entirely awful time.
4: Good, I think. Nor did I.
5: Right. We'll do this again, then.
4: Oh, good Lord, no. No, next time, opera.
5: No, absolutely not.
4: Yes, absolutely yes. I endured your ridiculous dog and the gruesome sight of you inhaling a shoal of fish. Now it's your turn to endure some of the most sublime music ever created by man.
5: I won't like it.
4: I'm not remotely interested in whether you'll like it. Also, you will like it.
5: Well, I'll let you know.
8: Yes?
2: Mr. Hardy, Icarus removals.
8: Ah, just in time. I was about to go. Bloody hell, what happened to those two?
9: We have been pushing your piano.
8: What? That's no way to treat it. Where have you been pushing
2: Only
8: it?
2: From our van.
8: Where is your van?
2: We parked it round the corner.
8: Oh, why
2: so if you'd care to sign here, sir.
8: Hold your horses. Let's take a look at it.
2: Oh, of course.
8: Yep, yeah, that's fine. Let's just check in here.
2: Oh, everything all right?
8: Well, yes, but what are these doing on the keys?
7: What?
1: Oh, Douglas, the van keys.
7: Ah, yes. Well, that's good.
1: You must have closed the lid on them, Douglas, when you finished playing to Mum.
7: So it seems. Still.
2: After Arthur gave them back to you.
1: Like I said, I gave them back to you.
7: Yes.
1: Oh, Douglas. You plot!
2: That was Cabin Pressure by John Finnemore. It starred Stephanie Cole as Carolyn, Roger Allam as Douglas, Benedict Cumberbatch as Martin, and John Finnemore as Arthur. It also starred Anthony Head as Herc, Flip Webster as the Lady from the Laurels, and Ewan Bailey as Mr. Hardy. The producer was David Tyler, and the programme was a positive production for the BBC.

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6: Me Here, Darling features Norma Ronald, Joan Sanderson, John Kane, and as Leslie and Caroline Duggan, Leslie Phillips and Jill Bennett. A successful businesswoman like Caroline Duggan uses every minute of the day. Even car rides can be fruitful, though not when her chauffeur's in a chatty mood, which, being her ex-husband, he usually is.
7: Now, look, I admit I don't know much about business.
8: Left here.
7: Pardon?
8: Left. That's the leg you don't kick the ball with.
7: You start your own business and sell it to the public. You wouldn't like the public. No one does.
8: Right here. Follow the Covent Garden sign.
7: Why is it moving? Honestly, darling.
8: Concentrate, Leslie. The road's in between those yellow lines.
7: It's not as if you need the money. I mean, no one else has trouble with door-to-door bank managers.
8: This is a bonus. My chauffeur giving me financial advice. Perhaps I should get my accountant to drive me around.
7: Listen, all I'm saying is...
8: Les.
7: No need to repeat it, darling.
8: Sorry, Leslie. The fact is, I'm a bit on edge.
7: On edge?
8: You're about to meet my friend, Simon. You've heard me mention Simon.
7: Like Watership Down mentions rabbits. You hardly mention anything else.
8: You may have wondered why I haven't introduced you. I've made a few excuses, but...
7: You said he was in Africa.
8: He knew I'd been married, of course, but he didn't know my ex-husband's my chauffeur. I thought it might sound funny. But last night I got around to telling him.
7: Any problem?
8: No. He said he'd treat you just like any other hired man.
7: Oh, nice.
8: Best behavior, please. He'll be getting in.
7: I'll open the boot.
9: So, this is Duggan, eh?
8: That's right. I do hope you two are going to get on.
9: Of course. Well, Duggan, you'll find me strict but fair. Then everyone knows where they stand, eh?
7: Where to, madam?
8: I thought we might go and have lunch, Simon.
9: Ah, first class. Make it the Wessex, then.
8: The Wessex, please, Leslie.
9: Can't beat the Wessex. Last time I was there, they did something incredible with a veal forcemeat.
7: I know how they felt. Thank you, madam.
8: Simon was married too, Leslie, but he divorced his wife.
7: Generous of him.
9: All make mistakes first time off, when it's just a physical attraction. Well, you know what I mean, darling.
8: Hmm?
9: Yes. Read a book the other day.
7: It's an experience, isn't it?
9: What was the fellow's name? Lady Chatterley. The woman took a fancy to the gamekeeper. I thought, old Caroline.
8: But But it wasn't like that with me and Leslie. Isn't that funny, Leslie?
7: Mind if I laugh into a paper bag?
8: He wasn't my chauffeur when we married. He made a lot of money in property.
9: What happened?
8: He lost a lot of money in property. By then we were divorced, but, well, someone had to give him a job.
9: No, that was quite of you, darling. I felt like that about the boat people.
7: The Wessex, madam.
8: I'm ravenous. What about you, Leslie?
7: I must admit, can't wait to get my teeth into one of Marcel's tenderloins.
9: Look here, darling, he's not...
8: Of course he is.
9: Oh, Duggan, just realized I left the papers at your mistress's office last night.
8: Papers?
9: You're going public. Go and fetch them, there's a good fellow. Secretary knows which ones.
7: Madam,
8: They would be useful.
7: Yeah, very good, madam.
9: We haven't forgotten your lunch. Here's a pound. Buy yourself a Mars bar. Heaven knows one isn't a snob, darling, but this is the sort of thing I can help you on.
8: But I wanted him to eat with us.
9: I was brought up to this. You weren't. You think you're being kind, but they simply feel embarrassed.
8: He is my ex-husband.
9: And your chauffeur, You want to meet him socially? Sack him. Shall we go in?
7: That refugee from P.G. Woodhouse. Claire, papers for going public.
10: Well, Caroline took them home with her.
7: So they were just getting rid of me. Listen, Claire, what's got into her?
10: What do you mean, this daft idea of going public?
7: I mean, what does she see in him?
10: The Honourable Simon? Well, for once, I agree with you. Infatuation with the aristocracy? His family goes back to Agincourt.
7: I wish he would. Whose side were they on?
10: Well, by the look of him, the horses.
7: You're right. No one should have a head that big with no chin.
10: And he's put her up to this going public.
7: Really? You don't think he's after her money?
10: Ned Lee's got a family seat that makes Longleat look like an Oxfam shop. He copped a fortune when his father died. He's big on the stock exchange. You know, I'm sure if we could put her off him, she'd forget going public.
7: Yeah, we must try. I could tell her what I think of him.
10: No. Worst thing you could do. Don't you know any psychology?
7: Well, I saw a rat once.
10: You know, the more you malign him, the less she listens.
7: Yes. I've seen that happen in Crossroads. Of course, I only watch to get the time off the reception clock.
10: You've got to be subtle. Say something like, well, of course I like him, darling. And I think you're so brave to take on his little drink problem. You know, the kind of thing.
7: Yes. Of course I like him, darling. I'm sure it's not true he's Martin Bormann with a facelift.
10: Well, perhaps not that subtle.
7: Leave it to me. I'm driving her to her mother's this weekend. I'll work on her then. This is like old times, darling.
8: Did you get that poison for Mother?
7: What?
8: For the mice.
7: Oh.
8: You forgot.
7: Has she got mice?
8: Of course not. A die of boredom where she lives. Sure you remember. Fighting imaginary pests is what she lives for. Bless her, mine's still pure cotton wool.
7: Well, it's just as well. We couldn't have kept it up all these years.
8: What?
7: The pretense that we're still married. I mean, if your mother found out we were divorced, the twang of bursting stays would be heard in Fife. By the way, darling, how's that nice Simon?
8: Why? fine. Now, the point is...
11: God, I like him. Real aristocrat. Not a drop of non-blue blood for 10 generations. Veins like Byron's. I don't believe in all those inbreeding scares.
8: Hmm?
11: Well, you know, those silly tales about their extremities falling off.
8: What are you up to?
11: No, I like him. Good man in a crisis. Why, he'd have to be.
8: Hmm?
11: Well, after that business with a sailor in Hyde Park. Lark.
8: What?
11: Best forgotten. No, I admire the man. Not many people kick opium.
8: Leslie.
11: Delightful chap. When he puts on a dress and swings from the chandelier.
8: Silly game you're playing.
11: God, I like him.
8: I'm glad.
11: Oh, I like him.
8: Because you'll see a lot of him.
11: One of my favorite human beings.
8: See, we're getting married.
11: You're marrying that Bassett-faced tit?
8: Help me get the seatbelt out of my bra.
11: That chinless, tweed-knickered mess.
8: I don't want you to talk about him, not to me.
11: Thanks.
8: Mother has got to be told. You can't pretend we're still married when I've got another husband, and she'll never listen to me.
11: Oh, but darling.
8: And you're the blue-eyed boy you always have been. I want you to tell Mother we're divorced this weekend.
11: Yeah, but she's your mother. Why don't you tell?
8: Well, I'm relying on you, Leslie. Now, please, drive on.
11: How will she take
8: it? You, I think she'll be just all right. Ever since you advised her about those green flies, she's listened to you.
11: Look, all I did was give her the tweezers. Kept her quiet for weeks.
8: She has to be told for her own good. We're nearly there.
11: Now, darling, no, don't be hasty about marrying Simon. And take a sea cruise and think about it. On a light ship.
8: I don't care to have my fiancé discussed, thank you. Just concentrate on breaking the news.
11: I'm sorry, I'm not going to tell her.
8: I was wondering whether to keep this car when we're married. I mean, Simon's got his, and the cost of 2 chauffeurs might be hard to justify.
11: I see. Should I be tactful or straight from the shoulder?
8: Choose the right moment. There she is. Brave on court.
11: Well, why?
8: Termites. Mother!
11: Leslie, dear. Hello, Betty.
8: And,
11: your daughter, Caroline.
8: Oh, Caroline, yes.
11: Good to see you. Good.
12: I'm sure you've grown since I last saw you.
11: Well, it was only last month.
12: And how are the children?
8: Mummy, I've never had children.
12: Oh, silly of me. I was thinking of Dan Archer's daughter. Shall we go in? It's so hot.
8: Well, take the boiler suit off.
12: Oh, no, dear. He keeps the wasps out. A tip I got from your father, Leslie.
11: You never met my father.
12: Don't be silly, dear. I was married to him for 40 years. Shall we go inside? Sit down, dear. Oh, Caroline, you remember Lisa Nugent?
8: No.
12: Of course you do. She moved here just after you left. At least her parents did. She wasn't born until some time after her mother was expecting. She's grown into quite a young woman.
11: That's lucky.
12: And she's joining us for,
8: dinner?
12: You've spoken to her. I must say, you might have told me, dear.
13: Oh, Leslie, would you put your ear to that wall?
11: Well, yeah, well, if you like.
13: Hear anything?
11: Yes, the people next door.
13: Oh, thank heavens. I thought it might be Death Watch people.
11: What, listening to Elton John?
13: What a relief.
12: You're such a comfort, Leslie. I don't know what I'd do without you.
11: Oh, God.
12: It's so good to share your business success and your happy marriage.
5: Leslie wants to talk to you about that.
12: How rare that is today.
11: Yeah, rarer than you think.
12: You forgive me, I'm a silly old woman, and you're my only interest. Shall we have a drink?
5: No drink for me, thanks. I feel like a breath of fresh air. Leslie, get it over with. I think I'll have a little stroll in the garden.
12: My doctor recommends it.
11: Betty, I have to have a serious talk with you.
12: A little for the heart.
11: Yeah, as you say, a happy marriage is a wonderful thing, but things can't always be happy. And
12: now, where are my pills?
11: There comes a time when... Well, pills?
12: My heart. I may not be with you much longer.
11: Your heart?
12: Oh, nothing for you to worry about, dear Leslie. It's just that Dr. Merry thinks it may give out any time. A shock, for instance.
13: What did you want to tell me?
11: Yeah, well, you've done marvels with the honeysuckle out there. I'm really impressed, my word.
12: I nearly forgot. I saw a caterpillar on it yesterday.
11: Really?
12: I must go and spray it with defoliant. We don't want them spreading.
11: Oh, Lord.
10: Leslie, you fell for it.
11: What?
10: I was listening in the kitchen. It's nonsense. I spoke to Dr. Mary last week. She's as strong as a hippo. He gave her those surgeries to shut her up.
11: Really?
10: Well, they're only smarties.
5: She gets a red one for her heart and a green one for her liver. She gives the rest of the tube to his kids.
11: You never know if it's genuine.
5: What was it last time? Berry.
11: Well, she was out east.
5: Well, you don't get it in Frinton. Before that, it was scurvy. You remember?
11: Yes, I had to drive around with those limes in the boot.
5: And then dysentery.
11: It was the limes did that.
5: I mean, honestly. Oh, look, he's coming back. This time, pick it out.
11: All right. With the caterpillars?
12: Yes, but I fear I have weevils in my edgings.
11: Oh, nasty. Betty, I'll sit down.
12: You are sitting down, dear.
11: Good, that'll save me bothering.
12: whiskey?
11: You have some. Got. Have a lot. Betty, there comes a time when things have to be said.
12: That's probably the doorbell.
11: Damn!
12: Is it mine or next door's?
11: It's yours.
12: Pity. I like watching them through the window. It'll be Lisa.
11: What, the little girl up the road?
12: And please be tactful, Leslie. She's had a bad time.
11: I see.
5: It's Lisa, Mother.
12: Hello, my dear. Lovely to see you. You remember Leslie?
14: Yes.
12: Hello.
11: Can this really be the little girl I used to push on her swing? You've grown into a most exquisite young woman. As pretty as your mother, your father's a lucky man.
12: Really, Leslie, I did ask you to be tactful.
11: What about?
12: Her parents have split up. They're talking about a divorce.
11: A divorce?
12: It's affected the poor child very deeply, as it would anyone. Please don't mention anything about parents or marriages breaking up.
11: As if I would.
14: I'm sorry, everyone. I had something in my eye. Well, how are you, Lisa? Do you still write?
15: Oh, yes. I don't know what I'd do without Major.
14: Now then, Leslie had something to tell me.
11: Yeah, not now, Betty. Perhaps later tonight, you know, when Lisa's gone home.
15: I haven't got a home!
14: Didn't I say, dear, Lisa will be here all week.
15: Father's gone. And Mother's away.
11: Well, you still got the horse?
14: She needs stability for a while. That's why I'm glad you two are here. I put you in the front bedroom, by the way.
11: Oh, you're in bed, darling. Mm-hmm. Is there room for me?
14: Yes. The entire floor is clear.
11: Well, suppose she came in. Have you thought of that? How do we explain it?
14: Say you've got a bad back.
11: I will have a bad back.
14: Well, there'll be no more problems once you've told her that we're divorced.
11: I can't get nearer for that weepy girl. The moaning tower of Lisa.
14: Who's sad at this time of night?
11: It'll be your mother's hourly rent-a-kill report.
14: It's a quarter to midnight.
11: Bats. Well, someone's answered. I wonder how your mother will get on with Simon. I can't see him catching moles for her. Good Lord, look at these floorboards. They're riddled with woodworm. The one thing she's never thought of.
14: Isn't it marvelous? Who'd have thought they were getting together while we had dinner?
11: The woodworm? How could they? They're all in separate holes.
14: Leslie, dear, what are you doing on the floor?
11: I'm learning the backstroke.
14: I've got tremendous news. Lisa's parents have reunited.
15: No.
14: They had a secret meeting this evening. Lisa's getting dressed now and going straight back to tidy the house for them.
15: Oh, wonderful.
14: They can't have split up again. Yet. No, it'll be a wrong number. When it's a wrong number, I never answer.
15: Well, Lisa must have done. And Mother, I'm glad you're here because Leslie has something to say to you. Don't you, Leslie?
16: Phone for you, Caroline.
15: For me? Oh, all right. Get on with it, Leslie. Now's your chance.
11: Yeah.
16: And if you'll excuse me, Mrs. Hayes.
14: Of course. You get off home, dear, and sweep up the crockery.
15: Thanks for everything. I'm so happy.
14: Now, what is it you want to say, Leslie? But while Caroline's on the phone.
15: No, I'm delighted to hear from you, Simon.
17: One hoped one wouldn't have to bother you with this quite so soon, but,
15: Bother me?
17: Fact is, I've got my bankers here for the weekend. Death duties. Can't hold them off any longer.
15: But, darling, you never said.
17: Banks supported me, family connection and so on, but now the blighters want some kind of guarantee.
15: Guarantee? What sort of guarantee?
17: That's where one lays one's head in your pretty lap.
15: I don't follow.
17: Well, when you go public, it'll solve the immediate cash flow problem. Your holding can stand as guarantee. We'll bring the wedding forward, tackle it together.
15: No. Sorry. I can't keep Short Seat going. It costs more to prop up than British Steel.
17: Look, frankly, one can't afford the luxury of a wife who won't muck in.
15: Well, one knows what one can do, doesn't one?
17: Precisely. Don't want to frighten you, but there's this oil man's daughter who's pretty keen, and frankly, darling, well, even an American wife is better than losing Short Seat. Huh?
15: Simon?
17: Yes?
15: Go and sit on a pineapple.
11: You see, Betty, it was then things started to go wrong. You see, arguments, friction. I knew things weren't right when she sewed up my pajamas. Then there were the little notes when I came home at night. your dinners in the supermarket. In the end, we decided to get a dish.
18: Wait till I tell you what that bastard face.
19: Oh, so here, Mother.
11: I was just explaining about, you know.
19: No. I mean, have you?
11: Not yet. I'm coming to that. You see, Betty, life just didn't feel right. So in the end, we decided to get her dish.
19: To get a dog, yes.
11: Dog?
19: Mm.
14: That's very interesting, dear, but it's hardly a reason to keep me up.
11: Well, Caroline's trying to break it gently. What we have to say is that some years ago, we separated.
19: Separated the dog when they got into a fight.
14: Two dogs?
19: Now, you must be tired, Mother, you know. So,
11: No, let's get it over with. There's not much time with the wedding coming up. You see...
19: You see, we're breeding them.
14: They have a wedding. I must say, I think that's an unhealthy attitude to animals. One expects that sort of thing in California, of course.
11: Darling, have you been drinking?
19: Not yet.
11: Well, will you shut up? I mean, it was your idea, Mother should be told.
19: Leslie, I've been talking to the vet. The wedding's off, Leslie.
11: What?
19: It's off. Yes, he said it won't work with a Basset and an Afghan. We decided the two sides are incompatible.
11: Are you serious?
19: Well, that... good night, Mother.
14: Good night, dear. I hope you won't bring them here. I've had babies before, and it wasn't nice.
11: Did you mean you and Simon?
19: Yes.
11: So there's no need to tell her.
19: Thanks heavens, I stopped you.
11: What's gone wrong?
19: Tell you tomorrow. Right now, I need some bed. Leslie?
11: Yes?
19: Are you sure you're comfortable on the floor?
11: Well, you know,
19: This bed is quite big. And as I'm no longer engaged, I don't see why we shouldn't,
11: darling.
14: Jesse.
11: Yeah?
14: Jesse.
11: What is it?
14: There are mice in my room.
19: Mice?
14: You didn't bring the mouse poison, did you? You'll have to come and protect me, Leslie.
11: Protect you?
14: Bring a blanket and sleep on my floor. Come along, there's a good boy.

0: Leslie Phillips and Jill Bennett starred in Drop Me Here, Darling. Also featured were Norma Ronald, Joan Sanderson, and John Kane. The program was written by Andrew Palmer and produced by Edward Taylor.
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4: We present Chambers, written by Clive Coleman, starring James Fleet, John Bird, Leslie Sharp, and Jonathan Kidd. Good morning, sir.
5: Oh, did you see that smug, self-righteous pontificator on the box last night, Vince? It's a disgrace.
4: Yes, sir, I quite agree. Venables picks the team. He should keep his big chin shut.
5: Venables? What are you talking about? They had Mark Morsfield, QC, on Newsnight. Really is unseemly for the bar when barristers start slavering to get on television purely to enhance their own reputations.
4: Was it the Brendan Doyle appeal, sir?
5: I approach that case with complete impartiality, Vince. I do the same with every guilty thug I prosecute. The man wrote a 9-page confession, for goodness sake.
4: That's just the way things go, sir. Who could have guessed they'd be able to prove he was illiterate?
5: I mislay one report from an educational psychologist and another from a handwriting expert. It happens. But do they bother to ask me onto the programme? No. They give Morsfield another opportunity to show the Lord Chancellor what a man of the people he is.
4: He does seem to have popular appeal.
5: And I haven't, I suppose.
4: Well, it never hurts to get your face on TV. Morsfield only became a QC after they released the Renault 5.
5: You mean the Brentford 4?
4: That's right. He was on so much after the 4 were free, they hired him to do all those car ads.
5: Oh, advertising he didn't, did he? How demeaning. The car in front comes with a fully tested litigator as standard, otherwise known as the driver's windbag.
4: Briefing for you this morning, sir.
5: You see, Vince, some of us just get on with the real business of barristering, representing people in need, not grubbing around for the TV shortcut. What is it?
4: The Crown Against Speed, sir. Multiple theft.
5: Yes, it would be.
4: Am I right in thinking you've represented him before, sir?
5: Bernie, never mind the evidence, Speed. The man comes up with more long-winded defences than the entire cabinet. I'll be stuck in court for weeks on lousy legal aid fees. Can't you get rid of it?
4: It's a little difficult, sir. The client specifically requested you.
5: Yes, well, one doesn't like to disappoint, but then again, if I spend the time doing privately paid work, your 10% looks a lot healthier.
4: Oh, forgive me, sir. You have, of course, got a long-standing prior fixture booked into the diary, which I shall arrange this instant.
5: Good. Give this speed brief to Hillary. It'll help to fill in one of the black holes in his practice. Hello, is that the Newsnight office? It is good. My name is John Fuller Carp. I was prosecuting counsel in the Brendan Doyle case. You did the feature on it last night. Now, the last thing I want is a shamefaced apology, but I never actually received my invitation to appear on the programme. Not sure about broad appeal? Yes, I know the initials BBC don't stand for Barrister's Benevolent Club. Oh, I see. You didn't want to run the risk of rude, haranguing cross-examination on the programme. Well, yes, thank you, Mr. Paxman. Come in.
6: Ah, John, I've got everything set up. It starts in 5 minutes.
5: Do you mind, Hilary? I'm working.
6: Sorry, I'm so wound up in it, I suppose I'm more nervous for her than she is for herself.
5: What are you talking about?
6: Ruth, she's making a debut on TV.
5: Don't be stupid, Hilary. Have you any idea what it takes to get invited onto television? They're hardly going to ask her.
6: But they have. She's the legal eagle on daytime TV. I'm sure I mentioned it to you.
5: Daytime TV. Oh, entertainment valium for frustrated housewives. For a moment, I thought you meant she was doing something serious.
6: Oh, I don't know. Any old hack barrister seems to be able to get onto programmes like Panorama and Newsnight, but to get onto the phone-ins on Matthew and Trudy, that shows really broad appeal. Come on, it'll be starting any minute.
5: Don't you see, Hilary, it's quick fix, instant solutions. People ring in with what are very real, very complex legal problems, and they get an answer in 30 seconds. It's appalling. How can you charge people proper money for that sort of advice?
6: Advice is free.
5: What?
6: Free legal advice.
5: Yes, I understand each of the words. It's just a sense.
6: Well, I think it helps people.
5: Come on, if you're so obsessed with it, let's go and watch. At least I'll know what to expect when the complaints come in.
6: It's quite a serious programme, John. Once you get into it, I think you'll be pleasantly surprised.
7: So, let's have a look at what's coming up on today's Have a Very Nice Morning. In just a moment, we take your calls to Have A's Legal Eagle, Barrister Ruth Quirk.
8: Let's do the rundown.
7: At 10 past 10, we've got the one the girls have been waiting for. Yep, 10 past is the time for Have A's exclusive, in-depth interview with the original, former Take Thatter, Robbie Williams.
8: He is gorgeous, isn't he? Even the mums like me think he's a smasher.
7: That's life, love and longing inside the very private and sensationally frank world of Robbie Williams. Exclusive and in-depth at 10 past 10.
8: And at 12 minutes past, it's carrier. What type of carrier bag is your bag? Is paper preferred or is plastic fantastic? Wolf from the Gladiators joins us to give his views on the ideal shopping receptacle.
7: Some real fireworks there, I can promise you.
8: At 15 past, it's
7: Godstoppers. Have a sneaky chef, the Reverend Baltimore Chamberlain, makes a brave and welcome return to talk about food after plastic surgery.
8: The smell's been driving me mad all morning. All I know is that jelly's involved somewhere.
5: I thought you said this is serious, Hillary.
6: It is. Have you seen Anne and Nick? Look, it's Ruth.
8: Well, it's a very great pleasure for all of us on Have a Very Nice Morning to welcome Barrister Ruth Quirk to answer your legal questions. Welcome to Have a Ruth. Or should I call you Your Honour? That's for

0: Welcome to Havva, Ruth. Or should I call you Your Honour?
1: That's for judges, Trudy. I'm just a simple barrister. Ruth's fine.
2: Well, there's a serious point to what Trudy's saying, isn't there? I mean, it really does seem to a layperson that with the law, there are some things that are legal and quite a lot that could be called illegal. It's a bit of a minefield, particularly for women.
1: I'm not sure what you're getting at.
2: Well, I don't want to elaborate, because obviously it's a very personal thing. But it's nice to hear another side to the debate, isn't it, Trudy?
0: Yes. Let's go to our first caller, Sylvie in Nottingham. Sylvie, you're through to Ruth.
3: Hello, Ruth.
1: Hello, Sylvie. What's the problem?
3: It's my boss. I thought it was a laugh at the beginning, but he started brushing up against me and everything, and I've got this feeling that one day he's going to grab me.
1: Sylvie, love, calm down. This is an increasingly common problem for women in the workplace. The advice I'm going to give you holds good for vast numbers of women who haven't been able to come forward as you have. Sylvie, harassment amounting to assault is both a crime and a civil wrong, isn't it, Trudy?
0: Oh, sorry, I was distracted. The smell of that jelly is absolutely gorgeous. You think Cynthia's wrong, do you?
2: Is there perhaps a sense in which Sylvie's boss is, in fact, the real victim here, Ruth?
4: What did I tell you, Hilary? A complex legal problem which receives no considered advice at all. It's outrageous.
1: If he grabs you, he's assaulting you, Sylvie. You're entitled to use reasonable force to defend yourself.
4: For goodness sake, girl, reasonable force has to be explained by reference to proper legal authority.
1: One of the leading cases on reasonable force in the workplace is the Crown against Lemming.
5: Ah, you see, she is explaining it by reference to authority. Lemming, didn't you defend that case, John?
6: Yes, I did, Court of Appeal.
1: Defence counsel in that case argued that the defence of reasonable force doesn't apply in the employer-employee relationship.
6: It was regarded as a rather daring argument at the time.
1: But Lord Justice Fraser dismissed the suggestion as implausible, legally and morally bankrupt, and inexplicable in human logic.
6: All right.
4: Fraser wasn't entirely persuaded, but what can you expect? He's from Scotland.
1: In other words, Sylvie, don't worry about defending yourself with whatever force is reasonable.
3: So I could, like, just shove him away?
1: Well, yeah, but do you knit?
3: Not really. I've always thought it's a bit glamorous for me.
1: Take your soap. A knitting needle to the dangly sweet spot does tend to make a point. We simply can't allow men to get away with the kind of behaviour you've been subjected to. No, you've got a remedy under the common law, women, and don't be afraid to use it.
4: Unbelievable.
5: Yes, she was great, wasn't she?
4: Great? Great. Oh, yes, these chambers are really going to catch the Lord Chancellor's eye by going on television and declaring open season on the male testes. As soon as she gets back, tell her I want to see her in my room.
2: Ruth, there you are. That was sensational.
1: Oh, did you think it went okay? I wasn't so sure.
2: I've just been down to the telephone room. The switchboard was on fire. We haven't had this many calls since Trudy started hormone replacement therapy. I hope I didn't pitch it at too high a level intellectually. I always try not to, but it's surprisingly difficult.
1: I don't think it was a problem. Is Trudy around? I'd like to say goodbye.
2: She's finishing the sneaky recipe. It's written into her contract. But actually, I did think of one thing before you go.
1: Sure.
2: It's really funny the way thoughts come up, isn't it? Have you ever thought about it? Thoughts? Where do we get them, huh? It's an interesting angle. Could make a good phone in.
1: I'm a bit pressed for time now, Matthew.
2: Yeah, of course, yes. It's just that someone was talking about law, and I just thought, what would happen if you, a normal, not even famous person, were in a supermarket, wandering around, absent-mindedly, and you walked out forgetting to pay for an Old Spice body cologne, skin tonic and facial scrub set, right? I mean, would that technically count as a criminal offence?
1: Not since the repeal of the cologne macho bad taste shoplifting and pilfering regulations of 1973.
2: Really?
1: No, I was joking. It's not an offence if there was no intention to steal. Has someone been charged?
2: Great. Oh, I mean, no, not at all. No way. I don't even use the skin tonic. Look, Ruth, like many thinking men, I'd like to learn from all our contributors. If it's okay with you, I'd really like to run through a number of these hypothetical legal scenarios with you. Tax irregularities, fare dodging. I mean, is persistent adultery a basis for divorce? Interesting question.
1: I'm really busy at the moment, Matthew. Why don't you fix an appointment with McClark?
2: Yes, that would be really helpful. For the program.
3: Crimewatch UK production office.
4: Ah, hello. This is a bit difficult. My name's John Fuller Carr. Perhaps you've heard of me. I thought I might be the kind of person your program's looking for.
3: Right. Could you tell me what you've done?
4: Certainly. On the

0: criminal side, a couple of big frauds, false accounting, shoplifting, plenty of offences of violence, robberies, GBHs.
1: Nick, Sue, we've got a live one. Get Jackie Haynes to start tracing the call.
0: I'll have to admit that things have been a little quiet on the sexual side recently, but I have got an indecent exposure coming up.
1: We're definitely interested.
0: Well, that's marvellous. What a relief.
2: It must be a great release having spoken about it.
0: Yes, as a matter of fact, yes. I mean, if somebody who's only been doing crime 5 minutes can get onto daytime TV, it's only right that someone with my experience should be featured on a discerning programme. I think there'd be popular interest in my contribution, don't you?
1: Oh, yes. I think if we could get you on, a lot of people's minds would be put at rest.
0: You tell me, would you be able to send a car for me?
1: Well, it'll be more of a van than a car. But there will be motorcycle outriders.
0: A van? That hardly seems an appropriate means of transport for a distinguished barrister.
2: Oh, you're another barrister.
0: Yes, and as I said, I'm an authority on a broad range of legal matters.
1: Well, you'll have heard of the offence of wasting producers' time, then.
3: Eye contact. Keep the eye contact. And so, ladies and gentlemen of the jury, it is the defence submission which should be submitted, and which I submit, though not in a submissive way.
4: Damn!
3: Two pitfalls in a submission.
5: Hi, Bill. Why have you got your robes on in chambers?
3: Ruth, you were brilliant.
5: Oh, come on, Hillary, I was normal.
3: Well, some people are great when they're normal, and you're one of them. I brought you in some cuttings from my asparagus fern, just to say well done. They're in that shoebox on your desk.
5: Oh, thanks, Hill.
3: They're not much, but they grow really nicely.
4: Ah, there you are, miss. These just arrived for you. 4 dozen long-stemmed champagne roses.
5: God, they're beautiful. Let me put them on my desk. Hillary, put that shoebox on the floor, will you? Aren't they great?
3: Hybrid Albus. Yes, they look nice. They do tend to suffer from root mealybug and vine weevils.
4: I happen to know they're very difficult to come by at this time of year. Now, if you want sempervirens, that's your semi-evergreen climbing rose, 2 dozen assorted colours, no problem. I'll just mention it.
3: You won't have any problem with those ferns.
5: Hmm. I wonder who they're from.
3: How does Vince know so much about buying such a wide range of things?
5: Buying? Half-inching, more like. Didn't you know he runs organised crime in Dagenham? And to give his life a bit of balance, he runs disorganised chambers here.
3: That's a joke, right?
5: Not really. Oh, they're from Matthew. I thought he'd taken a bit of a shine to me.
3: Matthew? But what about Trudy?
5: No, they're just from Matthew. I must thank him. He's coming down to Chambers to talk to me about a hypothetical adultery and divorce. It's always the same with blokes like that, isn't it?
3: What? You don't mean you'd like it to be a real divorce?
5: Well, at least that'd be a bit more honest, wouldn't it? These smell wonderful.
0: Ruth, my room. Come.
5: I beg your pardon?
0: My room. Come on.
5: Are you all right?
0: Oh, yes, I'm fine, thank you. I'm very well. Of course, I'd forgotten that I'm now dealing with the star of daytime broadcasting for the criminally inane.
5: Oh, I see. That's what this is all about. And there was me, prepared to give you the benefit of the insanity defence when you were just being plain rude.
0: That's what passes for wit on daytime telly, is it? Good God, I wonder anyone ever bothers to come into work. Well, I appreciate that plain English probably isn't sufficiently sexy for you. So, let me start again. 2 minutes, Miss Quirk. Big production, one-to-one interview in the head of Chambers studio. You'll forgive me if I don't lay on any sneaky snacks. Ruth, come in.
5: What the hell do you think you're doing talking to me like that in front of another member of Chambers?
0: I've tried really hard with you since you inveigled your way into these chambers, Ruth. I've been prepared to overlook your background, your education.
5: Oh, thank you very much.
0: No, I haven't done it to win your thanks. But I don't expect a barrister from what is still, thank goodness, an established set of chambers to throw everything I've done for her back in my face by appearing on this cheap Matthew and Trudy television thing.
5: Do you know what you are? You're a dinosaur. No, I take that back. A dinosaur knows he's extinct.
0: How dare you?
5: Look, I hate to be the person to tell you that the 19th century is over. I know they don't bother mentioning it at public school. But face it, John, the public think barristers are overpaid, pompous and stuck in some Dickensian time warp. It's important to show them we can be relevant and real.
0: Pompous? Me? With respect, I rather disagree. I think if you actually took the time to ask the average man in the street, he'd say, prima facie at least, that was pretty much in touch with popular taste.
5: Oh, really? Well, I don't exactly see TV producers breaking their doors down to get you on the box. The public aren't interested in what the legal profession was like before Sue is.
0: Oh, how bloody typical of your type. It just so happens I've had plenty of media offers. Did you know that Crime Watch wanted to send a whole fleet of vehicles to pick me up?
5: So why didn't you go, then?
0: What? Oh, well, because unlike you, I want to choose a television appearance where dignity and relevance can peacefully coexist. Thank you.
3: This is terribly kind of you, Vince. Are you sure you can spare the time?
4: No problem, sir.
3: Thanks. I mean, I just want to, you know, limber up. Make sure the old questioning technique is on song for the cameras.
4: I quite understand, sir.
3: Marvellous. If you just sit there. Great. Right. And so, I put it to you that you are a dishonest, racist, sexist thug on the make. You're supposed to respond, Vince. I'm impugning your character.
4: Oh, sorry. I just thought you were checking who I was.
0: Jerry, Vince, am I interrupting something?
3: Not at all. Vince and I were just chatting, weren't we? It's not as if I was cross-examining him, was it, Vince?
4: No. Yes. No. Oh, I'm sorry, you're confusing me.
3: Just answer the question.
4: Sorry.
0: What are you doing in your rooms, Hilary?
3: Well, actually, I'm practicing my advocacy. The truth is, I'm a bit nervous about the cameras.
0: What are you talking about? What cameras?
3: The ones in court.
0: Don't be stupid, Hilary. They don't have cameras in court.
3: I know. I mean, they didn't, and they don't, but they have, for a bit. The Lord Chancellor set up a pilot scheme for televising trials. It's all totally random, but apparently one of mine has been chosen.
0: One of your trials is going to be televised?
3: Yes, the Crown against Speed. It's a pretty elaborate defence. Could go on for weeks.
0: Yes. Would you mind if I borrowed Vincent for a moment? Perhaps you could question your desk. It's solid mahogany. It shouldn't break under cross-examination. What the hell's going on, Vincent? Am I the only person in these chambers without my own television series?
4: It was the Lord Chancellor's selection. I had no control over it.
0: But it's my case.
4: They selected it after you told me to return it to Mr. Tripping.
0: Well, get it back. Don't you realise what this could mean to me? You know what happened to the lawyers in the O.J. Simpson trial, and they weren't even English.
4: I can't do it, sir. Once a brief's returned, that's it. And Mr. Tripping's been practising really hard. I think it's just what his confidence needs.
0: Sod his confidence. You could sit here on a Tomahawk missile. You'd still be about as terrifying in cross-examination as the Andrex puppy. I'm 50 times the advocate he is, and I've got popular appeal.
4: Well, you're certainly more experienced.
0: When I open my mouth, there's a magic, Vincent. A power. It's like having sex, only it's all oral.
4: That explains why I always fancy a cigarette after I've had a chat with you. With all that power, I suggest you talk to Mr. Tripping, sir.
0: Hilary, are you free for a word?
3: You're a duplicitous bigot, aren't you?
0: Oh, come on, let's not jump to conclusions. Let me explain first.
3: Sorry, John, I'm still practising.
0: Oh, right. Impressive. You know, Hilary, over the last few years, you've really developed as a barrister and indeed as a man. Well,
3: thank you, John.
0: Well, I think what you were like when you first started.
3: I used to chew my briefs regularly.
0: You were half a barrister then, now you're twice the man. That's why I feel I can talk to you on a matter of some delicacy. I've just had a very distressed Ruth Quirk in my room.
3: Oh, no. What's the matter with her?
0: Ruth's a very proud woman, Hilary. She's also a very fragile woman. But my worst fear for our colleague is that she might become a very bitter woman.
3: How could Ruth become a bitter woman?
0: I know all the signs, Hilary. Trust me, I'm married. Ruth turned to me with a problem, and in speaking to you in what I believe to be her and the Chamber's best interests, I hope I can trust you never to mention that we have spoken on the subject.
3: Absolutely.
0: She's worried, Hilary. In that charming, womanly, working-class way, she's terribly, terribly worried. She thinks that you appearing on court TV is somehow going to steal her thunder as the legal eagle.
3: But she's always encouraging me to be more confident. I thought doing this would really impress her.
0: It would, but don't you see it would impress her so much more if you didn't do it?
3: I've got to talk to her about this, John. I'm sure I can explain things to her.
0: In normal circumstances, you might be able to, but can't you see these aren't normal circumstances?
3: What do you mean?
0: Well, the thing is, you see, I really didn't want to mention this, but, Ruth is clearly in love with you.
3: Loves in Ruth? Really?
0: Clearly.
3: When Deborah entered the convent, I said I'd give myself 6 years. But then I cheated and added another couple of years.
0: Ruth's the first woman I felt, you know... Oh, Hilary, how ignorant you are of your own power. Ruth feels that the relationship is at a very delicate stage, glorious, intoxicating, but very delicate. Your appearance on television so soon after her own could spoil all of that.
3: Right, I can see that.
0: I come to you in order to help two very dear and very fine colleagues. In spite of some not inconsiderable personal inconvenience, I am prepared to offer myself as your television replacement.
3: Oh, thank you, John. Thank you, from both of us.
0: Please, Hilary, you're embarrassing me. But you do see how important it is that Ruth never learns of this discussion.
3: Of course, you've thought of everything.
0: Why don't you go and tell Vince to bring me the brief?
3: Yes, yes, I'll do that immediately.
0: God, you're good. Court TV, you deserve your own network. Oh, Vince, I'm on Court TV in an hour. My wig still isn't back from those cleaners yet. Are you sure they're any good?
4: Calm down, sir. They're very old and extremely obliging. Oh, and they're cheap.
0: Yeah, well, maybe the last time they kept it curled up in the shop for 3 weeks with a bowl of milk. I only got it back because I saw a notice they pinned to a tree in Lincoln's Inn. Stray Persian grey, obedient but undemonstrative.
4: Don't worry, I'll get onto them immediately, sir.
0: Yes, well, do. Who's that sitting in reception with all those flowers?
4: Oh, it's that bloke from the TV programme Have a Very Good and Nice Happy Morning or something. Matthew Hoadley, he's come to see Miss Quirk. She's in con. She's not going to be finished for a good while. I told him, but he wanted to wait.
6: It's Matthew, isn't it?
7: Yes, Matthew Hoadley, have a...
6: Very nice morning, yes, I know. Look, I share a room as a colleague with a certain person, and, well, I won't beat about the bush, but I mean... Everyone's got the right to live their own life. And I don't know what I'd do if I weren't married, but I'm not yet at all, and it might never happen. But you should know that there is someone else, and even if they've never spoken about it, it's at a very delicate stage at the moment, apparently. So I just hope that's clear.
7: I'm a bit, I've got not the
6: good. Strike. Well, I'm sorry I had to be so blunt.
0: Mr. Hoadley, John Fuller Carp, head of Chambers. I do apologize to my colleague. He's been under a lot of pressure.
7: Not at all, Mr. Fuller Carp. Life makes people, but people make life.
0: Indeed. Actually, it's rather unfortunate that you dropped in, Mr. Hoadley. You see, I have a rather lengthy television appearance in court, some scheme of the Lord Chancellor's. It's a mass audience, and you know any pointers from an old hand?
7: Cilla Black once said two words to me.
0: Could I ask what they were?
7: People really count.
0: Isn't that...
7: Come down from the mountain.
0: The mountain?
7: The intellectual mountain. You know, I find it almost impossible to come to terms with the idea that there may be people out there with less than half my intelligence.
0: Yes. This seems incredible, doesn't it?
7: Hit them in the heart. Think about it. I'm a person, you're a person, they're people. What have you got in common?
0: Being people?
7: Experience. Share yours with them. Bond. 8 million people helped get me through my vasectomy. If you want them to really love them right back.
0: Yes, well, that's invaluable.
1: Mr. Fuller Carp.
8: Your Honor.
1: The camera will follow you around the court. You don't need to follow it.
8: Sorry.
1: Gentlemen, the nation's eyes are upon this courtroom. I know that I can rely upon you to show not only that justice is done, but that it is done to the highest professional standards.
4: Mr. Fuller Carp.
0: Shh, wait a minute. Your Honour, I hesitate to rise so early. I do so merely to endorse Your Honour's weighty and laudable words in which I have profound faith. For in what will be a lengthy trial, I believe there is justice in our hearts and in the hearts of those who watch.
1: Thank you, Mr. Fuller Carp. Proceed, please.
0: Indeed, Your Honour. Rest assured, Mrs. Speed, I shall let no prosecution witness rest. Let no opportunity to address the jury on your behalf go begging in securing your acquittal from this monstrously trumped-up charge.
4: Yes, actually, there was one thing I wanted to say.
0: And you will be given the opportunity to do so in the witness box for hours, days, and I will be there at every step to assist.
9: Bernard Speed, you are charged that on the 12th day of January 1996, you did steal 50 video cassette recorders from Mason's Electrical Goods in Waltham Forest. Do you plead guilty or not guilty?
4: Guilty.
0: What? Objection. Cut.
1: Are you objecting to your client's guilty plea, Mr. Fuller Carp?
0: Your Honour, the stress engendered by the cameras, my client is clearly confused. Might I suggest a short adjournment or perhaps a commercial break whilst I take instructions?
1: The cameras will continue. You may take instructions quickly.
0: What are you doing? You just pleaded guilty. Apologise immediately and I'll be able to argue for a change of plea.
4: But I want to plead guilty.
0: What do you mean you can't? A guilty plea will be over in minutes. We've got 10 days of television scheduling to fill. And now you've given this thorough consideration.
4: But I am guilty.
0: No, you're not. You feel guilty, that's all. We all feel guilty from time to time. I gave 2 buttons and a washer to the blind collection this year. A bit guilty at the time. It's natural, but that's not the same as committing a criminal offence.
4: But I did it, the theft. It was me. I want to come clean for once. I can't go on living a lie.
0: Why not? You're a criminal, aren't you? You're supposed to to live a life. For goodness sake, you've got a list of convictions as long as my arm. It's not as if it's going to be a big change for you.
8: I just want to do what's right.
0: Oh, brilliant. What happened? Did you meet St. Paul on the road to Wormwood Scrubs?
1: Mr. Fuller Cart.
0: What?
1: Mr. Fuller Cart. You are rapidly becoming the least popular barrister in this courtroom. Do you wish to advance any mitigation?
0: No, Your Honour, yes. I am a person, you are a person, the defendant is a person. What do we have in common?
1: Are you quite all right?
0: Two words, Your Honour.
1: And they are?
0: Cilla Black, Your Honour.

0: Matthew, everyone's gone home. What are you doing here?
1: I needed to talk, to share experience.
0: Look, can't this wait? I'm really very busy.
1: We're both people, Ruth. You're a person, me too. Think about it.
0: I have. Matthew, I think you ought to go.
1: It's so rare in my line of work to meet a woman who provides the intellectual as well as the physical experience. Surely that has to be shared.
0: Look, this is getting out of hand. For goodness sake, Matthew, you're married.
1: Not irrevocably. Oh, Ruth, let's scale the mountains of the intellect and the body.
0: You couldn't even get past the foothills. Now take your hands off me.
2: Leave her alone!
1: Oh! My face! My face!
0: Hillary!
2: I'm sorry, but when someone harasses the person between whom and myself there is, at this stage, nothing spoken, nor would there be, unless it's by mutual consent, which would never be asked for unless it was forthcoming, well, then I can't just stand by and do nothing.
0: Hillary, I don't know what you're talking about, but thank God you're still here.
2: When a person with whom there is not an agreed or articulated arrangement, or anything, is working late, then it's only right to wait outside, in case protection, if needed but never imposed, is required.
1: You assaulted me!
3: What's going on? Oh, Hoadley, share your experience and they'll love you. Well, surprise, surprise, the judge didn't seem all that interested in my eczema.
1: Get your hands off me!
3: You ruined it for me, you and that deviously honest criminal. Well, fine, you've won, Ruth. You can be the Chamber's media star lawyer and good luck to you.
1: Oh, God! That's it, I'm going to the police. You can't just viciously assault me.
0: Oh, Matthew, I wouldn't say that was an assault. I'd say that was much more like the exercise of reasonable force.
1: Oh,
0: there it is again. You see, just reasonable enough to stop an harassing male pervert. If you don't think I'm right, let's ask these two independent witnesses.
2: Absolutely.
4: Very restrained, if I may say.
0: So, you see, I think you'd have a job making it stand up in court. If you stay here much longer, you're going to have a job making it stand up ever. Oh, and by the way, that was the last expert advice you'll be getting from this legal eagle. I resign. Have a very nice evening.
3: Resigning was the only principal thing to do, Ruth. I take my hat off to you. You won't have to see this monstrous man again. I will personally see him off the Chamber's premises. Come on.
4: Matthew, I hope you're not too shaken up.
1: Shaken up? After the way I've been treated?
3: Yes, things did get a little heated. I can only distance myself from the reprehensible behaviour of my colleagues. And, look, I know it's early days yet, but this legal eagle post got anybody in mind?
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8: One reason for the city's success is its remarkable efficiency.
9: Neville Farquhar Bridges, successful financier and self-appointed City of London watchdog.
8: This efficiency stems directly from the willingness amongst the people who work there to conduct their various deals entirely on trust, thereby reducing paperwork to a minimum. It's a sensible arrangement, because many of the deals wouldn't be worth the paper they were written on anyway.
9: Over the past 10 years, Neville Farquhar Bridges has given evidence at many of the city's largest fraud trials.
8: The city is a marketplace where a number of people deal in other people's money. Unfortunately, one of the most popular ways they choose to deal with it is to turn it into their own money.
9: This week, Dell's special looks at the city. In particular, we shall be focusing on the Rouget Dory Company fraud and finding out what effects it's had on the investors who have lost everything because of it. Specifically, we shall be addressing ourselves to two questions. Have city financiers been allowed to shape the law to suit themselves? And in that case, why do they still keep breaking it? Francis Stratton is the junior minister at the Department of Trade with special responsibility for investment services. I asked him what his government is doing to combat fraud in the city.
10: We are taking the appropriate steps to ensure that in future the city's major investment institutions will be subject to much stricter regulation.
11: And who will be conducting this stricter regulation?
10: The city's major investment institutions.
11: So you're saying they'll be self-regulated?
10: Yes, they will be self-regulated by themselves, yes.
11: Well, don't you think it would be better if they were regulated by someone else?
10: Certainly not, no.
11: Why not?
10: The business of the city's major investment institutions is extremely complicated. Indeed, it's often so complicated that probably only they know what they're supposed to be doing. Clearly, in that situation, it is they who are best placed to judge whether they're doing it properly or not. And if they aren't, it'll be their job to realize that they aren't and come down hard on themselves, and I'm confident that that's what they'll do.
11: What leads you to be so confident?
10: Because we're providing them with extremely effective teeth with which to punish themselves.
11: But presumably, there's a chance that they might choose, for instance, not to punish themselves.
10: There's a chance, yes, and obviously the government has provided adequate contingencies for that chance. We've built into the system very stiff penalties for any institutions that fail to regulate themselves satisfactorily.
11: And who will administer these penalties?
10: They will.
11: The institutions will administer penalties to themselves if they do not regulate themselves satisfactorily.
10: That's right, yes.
11: Minister, there are people who are very uneasy about this new system. Are you confident that it will in fact work?
10: Certainly. We haven't just rushed into this, you know, David. We've given a great deal of thought as to how best to set about bringing the city's major investment institutions under control. We've solicited advice on the subject and we've acted upon it.
11: And who gave this advice?
10: The city's major investment institutions.
9: One of the most high-risk and potentially high-profit areas of city business is the financial futures market. I'm in the offices now of futures trader Robert Pendle Huffman, and he's with me now. Robert, tell me, what is it exactly that you do here?
12: Yeah, can you just hold on a minute? I'm on the phone.
9: Certainly, okay. Yes.
12: No, sorry, no, cannot do, no. How much? Okay, yeah, I'll help, yeah. Yeah, sorry about that.
9: No, that's fine.
12: Well, basically, at the moment, what I'm doing is pretending to sell something that I won't have in 3 months' time to someone who doesn't exist. So the chap on the other end of the phone will attempt to buy it next week at tomorrow's price. It's a bit of a laugh, really.
9: Yes.
12: Yeah, can you hold on? Sorry.
9: Just oh, yes, of course.
12: Yeah. Okay, done. Yeah, right, send it on. Great.
9: So you managed to sell it, did you?
12: No. Actually, I bought it instead.
9: What did you actually buy?
12: I'm not sure, but that doesn't matter anyway.
9: What's the point of the transaction, then?
12: The point is that I've just made 250 grand. I'm going to have a drink. Do you want one?
9: Yes, all right.
12: Good, can you pay? I'm a bit strapped for cash at the moment, yeah.
9: Clearly, then, the world of financial futures is a complex and bewildering one, not to be entered by the unwary. And yet that is precisely where Daphne and Roy Baker of Middlesex found themselves. They take up the story.
13: We'd had it in our minds for quite some time to invest our money in a suitable scheme so that when we retired, we'd be rich, sort of thing.
12: Yeah.
13: When we saw Rouge Adore's advertisement in the local newspaper, we decided that theirs was the scheme for us, didn't we?
12: Yes. Well,
2: what did this advertisement say? Can you remember?
3: Yes, it said, get rich quick with us, and it gave their name and phone number.
2: And on the basis of that advertisement, you decided to entrust your life savings?
13: No.
2: Oh,
13: we spoke to them first, obviously.
2: Oh.
13: Of course, when we did, we were very impressed, weren't we?
3: Oh, yes. Yeah, particularly with Mr. Rouget.
2: What was it about him that impressed you?
13: Well, it was his accent, mostly.
2: His accent?
3: Yeah, oh, his very posh accent. You could tell he'd been well-educated.
13: He was very enthusiastic, too, wasn't he?
3: Oh, especially when we told him we had £8,000 to invest. I remember he said he could do a lot with that, didn't he?
13: Oh, yes, he did.
2: Did he explain exactly what kind of investment he was going to put your money into?
3: He said it was something to do with financial futures and foreign currency and, you know, that sort of thing. He said he could explain the whole portfolio very fully to us if we really wanted him to, but the trouble was the market was moving so fast that we'd lose hundreds of pounds while we were listening. So we just told him to get on with it, didn't we?
13: Yeah, well, we wouldn't have understood it anyway.
3: No.
13: Neither of us have ever been very good at sums, have we?
3: No.
2: So you gave him £8,000. What happened after that?
13: Well, at first things went very well. After 3 weeks, one of his staff phoned us up to congratulate us because we'd just become quarter millionaires.
2: I'm sorry, what kind of millionaires?
13: Quarter.
3: It's the currency in Malawi.
13: And a week later, you see, they phoned us up again to tell us that we were rapidly becoming an important financial institution in our own right. And we'd soon have to make up our own minds whether or not we wanted to be quoted on the stock exchange.
3: Quite exciting, that deal, wasn't it?
13: Yeah, it was.
2: Did you manage to keep track of where all your money was going at this time?
13: No, we didn't.
2: Didn't that worry you at all?
3: No, as Mr. Rouget explained, that was the whole idea. If we couldn't keep track of the money, nor could the taxman, so it was exempt. Apparently, it's a well-known business practice.
2: I see.
13: We were quite happy just to let them get on with it, really. Till the gas bill came in.
3: Yeah, we worked out we'd need to take some money out to pay it, you see. So we contacted Mr. Rouget and asked him to convert some of our investments into cash. And he said no.
2: He said he wouldn't do it?
3: He said he couldn't do it because they weren't convertible into cash.
2: And why not?
13: Well, because apparently the most lucrative investments aren't.
11: So what's the point of having them if they're not convertible into cash?
13: Because they're so lucrative.
11: So you're happy about the situation now, are you?
14: Well, to be honest, David, no. We'd rather have the sort of money you can spend, really.
9: 2 years ago, Gordon Rouget was featured on the BBC radio documentary series The Rich in Britain, presented by Norman Tennyson. Here, Norman Tennyson interviews Gordon Rouget in his car.
15: Well, this is most impressive. It's more like a travelling office, isn't it, Mr. Rouget?
16: I'm sorry, one moment. Sandra, take that through to the other room, would you? We'd like to talk.
17: Oh, yes, Mr. Rouget.
16: Oh, and make us a coffee when you've got a moment, would you?
17: Yes, Mr. Rouget.
16: Ah, where were we?
15: Right.
16: The car, yes. I find it invaluable.
15: Yet you're a man who's known for his wealth and his ostentatious style. Would you say that's fair?
16: I suppose so. I live well. Being rich has simply made it possible for me to have what I've always wanted.
15: And what would that be?
16: Money.
15: Yes, you're famous for your enthusiasm for money, aren't you?
16: In a way, yes. But I don't admire money for its own sake. Although, of course, some of the higher denomination notes are quite pretty, aren't they?
15: Hmm.
16: But I do like to do things with my money. It's no good just having it. You've got to do things with it. One of the things I like to do with it is to get it out and look at it. But I don't mind spending it on the things that I want, either. We tend to go to the opera very often. Whatever's on. We have a box at Covent Garden. And they've installed a television for us, so if I don't like it, we put that on. Usually take along a couple of videos, just in case. Then there's Ascot, which I enjoy very much. Apart from the racing. And of course, I've acquired a few exquisite things.
15: What sort of things?
16: I've bought quite a few paintings. Many of them by foreigners. I think there's something quite exotic about a foreign, very expensive painting. At one of our homes, I've covered the walls with them. Almost. There's a small space just above the door in one of the bathrooms. I bought a sketch by Degas, but unfortunately it turned out to be an inch too long, and my insurers wouldn't let me trim it. So I have to keep on looking, I suppose. You don't know anybody who did any small paintings, do you? Preferably in grey.
15: Not offhand, no. Your wealth comes from the world of finance, which is notoriously ruthless. Are you ruthless?
16: I suppose I am, yes. I remember some years ago making an important decision that from then on my approach to life was going to be no more Mr. Nice Guy. That would have been when I was about 5. Fancy a quick frame of snooker?
15: Well,
16: Sandra, set up the balls, would you?
9: One of the most obvious illustrations of Gordon Rouget's ostentatious style is the Rouget Building, which is his headquarters in the heart of the city. It was designed by the architect Peter Williams. Earlier this month, I met him outside the building to talk about it.
8: I like to design buildings which say something about what goes on inside them. The problem with this commission was they didn't want me to say too much about what goes on inside there. That's why all the windows are tinted. But the East Wall has a financial motif, which I think captures something of what the city's all about.
15: You're referring there to the arrangement of 50,000 one-pound coins set in concrete.
8: That's right, yeah. That says money, which is what the city represents, isn't it?
15: It's rather extravagant, though, isn't it? Some would say outrageously wasteful.
8: But that's also a lot of what the city's about, isn't it? The important thing is, it's new. I always like my work to be new and fresh.
15: It's been generally denounced as horrendously ugly.
8: Yes, but it's ugly in a new, fresh way, isn't it?
15: Of course, you're no stranger to controversy, are you? Previous designs of yours include the notorious giant vacuum cleaner building of Dallas.
8: I think much of the criticism of that building was misplaced. If the owners had not been fridge manufacturers, I think that they would have taken a more objective view of what I was trying to achieve.
15: There was also the roundly despised 20-storey concrete nose building in Toronto.
8: I cannot accept responsibility for the shortcomings of that development. The perfume company ran out of money before the nostrils were completed.
15: And yet you yourself, remarkably, have chosen to live in a splendidly traditional thatched cottage in the Cotswolds.
8: Well, that says something about me too, doesn't it?
15: Well, what does it say?
8: Well, it says that I'm the sort of person who doesn't like to take his work home with him.
9: Gordon Rouget's choice of architect was no more provocative than many of his other business decisions, and reflects a personality whose reputation for abrasiveness has not diminished over the years, as friends and former associates can testify.
18: Yeah, well, Gordon likes to give the impression of being a hard-nosed, totally ruthless businessman, but I think underneath that bluff exterior is a warm and a sensitive man. Mind you, I'm only guessing.
13: He wasn't a very nice person to work for at all.
15: Why was that?
13: Well, it was very nerve-wracking trying to type and keep your eye on your handbag all the time.
19: Gordon takes great pleasure in telling the story of how he started with nothing, how his parents were poor, and he had to fight his way to the top. I think it tells you quite a lot about him, really.
18: In what way?
19: Well, for a start, it tells you that he's a liar. His parents were rolling in it.
8: Of course, Rouget is no stranger to fraud investigations.
9: City commentator Neville Farker-Bridges again.
8: In the late 70s, he was involved in an enormously complicated fraud trial. It lasted 3 years, and the jury were out for 7 months. It was obvious that they were totally bemused. They sent two notes out asking what his name was again. Eventually, the judge was forced to dismiss the case on the grounds that there was insufficient evidence that anyone could understand.
9: Some weeks ago, I arranged an interview with Gordon Rouget. I asked him first about the Bakers. What had he done with their money?
16: I've invested it for them.
9: Where?
16: Well, here and there, various places.
9: I understand you invest a lot of your clients' money in something called the Rouget Dory Venture Capital Syndicate.
16: I do, yes. The Rouget Dory Venture Capital Syndicate is a highly successful syndicate set up specifically to provide the venture capital that exciting new companies so desperately need to establish themselves.
9: Can you name a single new company that it has provided the venture capital for?
16: Yes.
9: What?
16: The Rouget Dory Venture Capital Syndicate.
9: You mean it's put money into itself?
16: Yes. The Rouget Dory Venture Capital Syndicate is precisely the sort of exciting new company that we have been looking for to invest our clients' money in. So far, it has amply repaid the faith we have placed in it.
9: Well, none of your clients have been repaid.
16: Obviously, it is too early to realize the company's assets.
9: Some of them have been realized, though, haven't they? I understand that you yourself have granted yourself a first-year performance bonus.
16: It is the custom in business to offer performance bonuses to those in the company who have performed outstandingly. It would have been an act of false modesty to forego the custom in this case, simply because the outstanding performer happened to be myself.
9: And you've also granted yourself an annuity.
16: Yes.
9: Well, all of this is in a year in which, according to company records, the Rouget Dory Venture Capital Syndicate made a loss of £2 million.
16: I took the view that the poor performance of the company as a whole should not be allowed to overshadow my own particular achievements within it. It was a matter of necessity to improve company morale.
9: It was certainly a way of improving your morale.
16: I believe in leading by example.
9: But don't all of these payments suggest that you're spending your client's money rather freely on yourself?
16: Absolutely not. I'm spending it very carefully on myself.
9: 2 weeks after that interview was recorded, Gordon Rouget left the country to set up business in Bermuda. At the same time, investors were shaken by rumours that the Woods Hatton Forsyth Bank was about to collapse. This bank had underwritten and guaranteed many of Rouget Dory's investments. At the time, I spoke to the bank's chief executive, Sir Philip Friend.
14: We're conducting an internal inquiry into various financial transactions recently undertaken by the bank.
9: You mean you're looking for the bank's money?
14: Broadly, yes.
9: Now, would it be true to say that as a result of the bank's dealings with Rouget Dory, many of the bank's assets would now appear to be abroad, in Bermuda, in fact?
14: Yes. Of course, that in itself is not a cause for concern. Bermuda is a sound, sensible and reliable location for the bank to have its assets.
9: Yes, but I understand that these assets are no longer actually in the bank's name.
14: No, that is a cause for concern. Of course, it's possible that these assets are not in the bank's name for complicated tax reasons.
9: Well, it's possible that they're not in the bank's name because they've been stolen.
14: That is possible as well, yes.
9: Well, in recent months, your bank has made a series of what can best be described as extremely ill-considered investments, hasn't it?
14: The business of banking is all about taking risks, Mr. Lander.
9: Well, you've invested in a number of companies owned by people who do not in fact exist.
14: Yes, well, of course, the existence of the person to whom one is lending money is, of course, one of the things one is taking the risk on. But I am confident that we can weather this storm. I do not myself believe that the bank will collapse, and I speak as an experienced financier.
9: The following day, the bank collapsed. An investigation by Scotland Yard's fraud squad was immediately started, though many doubts were expressed in informed circles as to whether the police possessed the necessary expertise to unravel such a complicated financial tangle. I spoke to the man in charge of the investigation, Inspector Fred Clark, and asked him first whether he was confident that he was so equipped.
20: Yes, well, we are treating this as a straightforward investigation into the possibility that a crime has been committed. In that respect, and in many others, it is no different from any other criminal investigation.
9: What are you looking for?
20: Well, we're looking for evidence.
9: Evidence? Evidence of what?
20: Evidence of, well, you know.
9: Evidence to suggest that fraudulent transfers of cash have been made via strings of companies to one or more people who have no legal entitlement to that money.
20: Well, yeah, perhaps. It's, well,
9: Well, do you think that's what's happened?
20: Do you?
9: Well, I don't know.
20: Ah, well, you know. You see, that's,
9: Well, how does the departure of Gordon Rouget fit into all this?
20: Ah, yes, now, Rouget. That's right, yeah. He's gone, hasn't he?
9: Yes, yes, he's gone to Bermuda.
20: To Bermuda, yes, we know that.
9: Well, is that, in your opinion, a cause for concern? Well, that he's gone to Bermuda with several million pounds unaccounted for, that are traceable to him.
20: Yes.
9: Yes, what?
20: Yes and no. It's early days, isn't it, really? These things are so complicated.
11: What things?
20: Exactly.
9: While Inspector Clark was wrestling with the complexity of his investigation, Roy and Daphne Baker were experiencing problems of their own.
13: We've been getting a lot of letters recently, demanding money.
11: Letters from whom?
13: Well, all sorts of people. Financial institutions, insurance companies, governments, that sort of thing.
14: We've had a rates demand from Bermuda. Now, as far as I'm aware, we've never even been to Bermuda.
13: We're wanted in Switzerland, apparently.
14: It's a shame. We've always wanted to go there.
13: Well, it's very worrying.
14: I've got some terrific
13: outs. Last night, we sat down and worked out how much people said we owed them. Well, how much was it?
14: £5 million.
13: Well, £5 million, that was it. I don't like it at all. I've never liked being in debt. I mean, my mum taught me to live within my means.
14: It's terrible, really. There's a factory in Alaska that's going to have to close down unless we can give them $60,000 by next Wednesday. I feel guilty.
11: Have you sought any advice?
13: Well, we've tried to, but no one wants to take us on. They're worried that we won't pay them.
11: So what do you think you'll do?
14: Well, obviously we've got to try and find the money from somewhere. I'm putting in as much overtime as I can, and I'm walking to work to save on the bus fares.
13: And I'm doing a bit of babysitting.
14: I mean, you know, when all's said and done, £5 million is a lot of money.
11: Well, it is, yes.
14: We're being realistic about it. We know it's going to take a bit of time to pay it all back.
9: The Bakers are not the only people Rouget left behind to pick up the pieces. His former partner, Stephen Dory, is another. I asked him whether he knew that Rouget was siphoning the company money into his private bank account.
0: Well, I knew he was putting some in, yes. I asked him about it once.
20: And what did he say?
0: He said his work was his life, so it was silly to split them up into separate bank accounts.
20: Were you satisfied with that explanation?
0: Well, not really. On the other hand, you have to remember that I was very much the junior partner in the firm. Gordon had taken me on to teach him about the world of finance. I felt it wasn't up to me to question Gordon's methods.
20: Why did you feel that?
0: Because that was the first thing Gordon taught me.
9: Another person Rouget left behind is his former mistress, Sheila Winfield. She agreed to talk to me, but when I called round at her home, her flatmate informed me that she was having a bath. Nevertheless, she insisted on going ahead with the interview, and for this reason, we apologise in advance for the strange quality of the recording.
13: The thing I find the hardest is that he took his wife, not me. Oh, he said he had to because everything was in her name. But he never loved her. He told me he'd only married her for a signature.
11: Yes.
13: It was me he loved. He's brought me all sorts of things, like that dressing gown over there.
11: Who is?
13: It's real panda fur, you know.
11: So this dressing gown is made from the fur of a panda?
13: No, three. There's not enough on one.
11: Oh.
13: Actually, although it's different, it's not all that nice, really. See, you just can't get the bamboo stains out.
11: No, no. Tell me about Gordon, Sheila.
13: Me and Gordon wasn't just a physical thing.
11: No.
13: He was very interested in what I thought. He was always asking me things like whether I thought I was pregnant and whether I thought it would be fun to do it in the field. Can you reach over and get the soap, Mr.
11: It's nearer you, actually.
13: Oh. We had a special relationship, you know.
11: Yes.
13: Oh, he spent a fortune on clothes for me. Bought me an SS uniform, a nurse's uniform, schoolgirl's uniform.
11: Well, what sort of man was he, do you think?
13: Oh, he had a great sense of fun. I used to like the sound of his laughter, even when it was caning me. I'd have done anything for Gordon. And he really cared for me, too. I mean, even when there was a group of us in bed together, he always talked to me the most. Life's so lonely since he's gone, Mr. Lander.
11: Yes, well, my wife's sister is also alone. No, it's very difficult for a woman, my wife tells me.
13: Woman needs a man, Mr. Lander.
9: To this day, Gordon Rouget has remained in Bermuda. Earlier this week, I flew out there to talk to him. I asked him first whether he intended to pay back the money he owed.
16: I don't owe any money. The company did, and that has been dissolved.
9: But don't you feel responsible to all the investors who trusted you?
16: I have done nothing I'm ashamed of. I'm prepared to meet any of my investors face to face. I have nothing to fear.
9: Well, of course, you are a black belt in karate, aren't you?
16: Yes, but I'm sure it won't come to that.
9: Did you feel any guilt about what you've done?
16: I have done nothing to feel guilty about. I have suffered as much as anybody over this. When the company crashed, the bottom fell out of my world.
9: Well, you see, everybody says they could be living very comfortably out here.
16: Fortunately, there was another world underneath.
9: Gordon Rouget is not the only party to this affair for whom it has not been a total disaster. Earlier this week, the government announced that it was intending to participate in a rescue bid to save the Woods Hatton Forsyth Bank. I spoke to Junior Minister Francis Stratton about this news.
10: The government took the view, after consultation with the city's major investment institutions, that it would be wrong to allow a bank of the importance of Woods Hatton Forsyth to fail as a result of circumstances over which it had no real control.
11: Well, the bank failed largely due to incompetence and mismanagement.
10: Yes, that is why it had no real control.
11: But why is the government intervening in the affairs of a private bank?
10: You mustn't get things out of proportion, David. The rescue is, in fact, being mounted by the city's major investment institutions. The government is only helping in a peripheral way.
11: You're putting the money in.
10: Yes, but that's all we're doing. The rest of the operation is being handled entirely by the city's major investment institutions.
11: Does this mean that investors will be able to recover their money?
10: Some will, yes. Those who have first call on the bank's assets.
11: And who are they?
10: The city's major investment institutions.
9: Woods Hatton Forsyth's chief executive, Sir Philip Friend.
4: We considered the situation very carefully and came to the conclusion that the only sensible solution to the problem was for us to be rescued. We told the government of our decision and naturally they complied with it.
18: Why naturally?
4: It would have been unthinkable for a bank with our reputation to be allowed to go to the wall.
18: But it did go to the wall.
4: Yes, but it came away again.
18: Now, after the events of the last few weeks, wouldn't people be entitled to start losing faith in the city?
4: No. One shouldn't let the occasional blemish distort our perception of the city. The city does a great deal of good for the country.
18: How?
4: In all sorts of ways. It is, for example, a tremendous source of invisible earning.
18: And what form do these take?
4: They don't take any form. They're invisible. But they're there, and they play an important part in the economy of the country.
18: Yes, but even if the city does indeed bring money into the country, very little of it actually leaves the city itself, does it?
4: Quite a lot comes home with us to Surrey for the night.
18: Yes, but in the main, it stays in the city.
4: Yes.
18: And what doesn't tends to go out in fraud.
4: Fraud is a sign of a healthy, vibrant economy.
18: Is it?
4: Of course it is. If the economy wasn't healthy, there wouldn't be any money around to defraud, would there?
9: We end this week with the Bakers. What effect has their experience had on their lives?
21: Well, it's been devastating, really, hasn't it?
22: Yeah.
21: People just don't trust us anymore. Can't get credit anywhere. We have to pay the milkman one bottle at a time.
22: He won't let go of it until we've dropped the change into his other hand.
21: Roy's mother won't accept a cheque for her birthday.
22: Still, we're making progress.
18: How much have you paid back so far?
21: £207.60.
22: We're getting there, aren't we, love?
23: 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Delve Special was researched by Tony Sarche and the editor was Paul Mayhew Archer.
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24: Shh, here she comes.
25: Okay, I want the financial accounts on my desk in 5 minutes.
24: Yes, Mrs. Stevens. Les Mason from Binford Mills called.
25: Don't call back, he's desperate for work. We'll squeeze him down to his best price.
24: Okay, there's a rep downstairs from Millington's. You said you'd see him at 10, it's now 10:30.
25: He's only a schlepper, give him a cup of coffee and tell him I'll see him when I can. And make it instant, not ground.
26: Oh, and Mrs. Stevens, your pads have arrived.
25: Shoulder pads?
26: No, breast pads.
25: Good, I'm leaking all over my Italian silk blouse.
26: And Mr. Stevens called. He says he'll be round in 10 minutes to collect the bottle.
25: Okay, come in and take a few letters. I'll lactate as I dictate.
24: Isn't she incredible?
26: Oh, yeah, she's a great role model for a bad mother.
25: I heard that. What are you on about? I know you from somewhere, don't I? I just can't place it.
26: Your husband certainly knows me. I've featured in his dreams since the mid-1970s.
25: Farrah Fawcett's Major!
26: Fawcett, Farrah Fawcett Major.
25: So that's why you haven't been on the telly for so long. How come you slipped over to my dreams?
26: I've been replaced in Phil's.
25: Who by?
26: A new blonde bombshell.
25: He's so predictable. Who?
26: Glenys Kinnock.
27: Yes, he's so callous. He abandoned me.
25: And me.
28: And us. We're in the mood for dancing.
25: Jane Fonda, Cher and the Nolan Sisters. What are all of you lot doing in my office?
26: Well, it is Halloween, darling. That's the time when the ghosts of Phil's passions past revisit the earth.
1: If Clodagh Rogers turns up, I swear I'll scream.

0: Any Bloke by Gary Brown, starring Jim Sweeney, Caroline Quentin and Sarah Kesselman. Episode 6.
1: Can you sit down, please, sweetheart? I can't see the telly.
2: I am set down.
1: All right. Well, can you take your witch's hat off, then?
2: No, not everybody in the street has come round to trick-or-treat yet.
1: Haven't they? Well, we've run out of mini Snickers. Mind you, we've got plenty of carob bars, boxes of raisins, carrots.
2: When am I going to be old enough to go trick-or-treating?
1: Oh, I'll go out with you next year, darling. Anyway, I'm not sure that I really approve of this American tradition of trick-or-treating. If you ask me, it's a bit like asking for protection money.
2: What does that mean?
1: Well, it's sort of like you're threatening people, you know. If you don't give me a sweet, I'll play a trick on you. It wasn't like that when I was a kid, all these expensive costumes and huge great pumpkins. All we had was a grotty old sheet and a turnip. Anyway, I don't think there'll be any more coming around now, sweetheart. Nobody's knocked on the door for over 20 minutes.
2: That's because Neighbours is on.
1: Oh, yes, I forgot. Everything stops for Neighbours.
2: And I'm trying to watch it, so could you please be quiet? I never make any noise when you're watching news with Anna Ford.
1: All right. Who's this one, then? I've never seen him before.
2: He's Julian Phillips' son.
1: And where did he come from? Why is it every time you tune into Neighbours, there's a new relative who's turned up who nobody's ever mentioned before?
2: He's been in America.
1: Oh, right. Now, how come all these young people end up living in Helen's house? They've only got to go down and have a cocktail at Lassiter's, and Helen's invited them to move in. And 2 or 3 weeks later, they've disappeared again. Helen is either one sad and lonely woman, or a major serial killer.
2: Shh, Daddy.
1: What ever happened to Jum? I could really relate to Jum. G'day, Jum. What's happening? Well, I live purely platonically with my elderly but strangely attractive mother-in-law, and I work extremely hard to support relatives I've only just met.
2: He's dead. He had a massive heart attack.
1: Yeah, I'm not surprised. Where's that great Earth Mother Pippa?
3: Yeah, it's home and away.
1: I thought you were asleep.
2: I am.
3: Oh, turn it off, Sophie.
2: Oh,
3: turn it off. When's dinner ready?
1: You've forgotten, haven't you?
3: What?
1: Hmm?
3: Oh, Liam and Martha are coming round.
1: Yes, and Gerald.
3: Why didn't they come for dinner at the weekend? I'm going to be shattered for work tomorrow.
1: Well, they've been very busy. Martha hasn't got enough time. She's going back to Ireland on Sunday.
3: Yeah, but they're coming round to the fireworks party.
1: Yeah, well, I know, but there'll be loads of other people there. We won't get a chance to talk to them properly. Oh, we've got to make an effort with them. And it's really good that they're actually being friendly to each other.
3: Yeah, I suppose so. But I may be asleep by 10 o'clock.
1: So what else is new? That's when all the fun starts.
3: What do you mean?
1: Well, that's when I take bets to see what will come next. Will it be the nodding dog head flop? Or the deep sleep twitch? Or the head back fully throated snore?
3: I do not snore.
1: Well, let's just say you gargle oxygen, dear.
3: Oh, you try working and getting up to feed the baby in the middle of the night.
1: Yes. Now, what happened to that idea about, you know, weaning him off the midnight feed before you went back to work?
3: He obviously still needs it.
1: Oh, yeah? Maybe you do.
3: Oh, spare me the amateur psychology, Phil, and get on with the dinner. Or would you rather daydream about Farrah Forceps Major and the gorgeous Glenys?
1: What?
2: Come on, Dad, put your skeleton mask on and let's frighten them.
1: All right, hold on.
4: There, how do I look in my skull mask?
3: Like you will in 40 years' time and for the rest of eternity.
1: Thank you so much, darling, for putting the whole thing in perspective.
5: Hey, trick or treat. Compliments of the season to you all. A Merry Hanukkah and a Happy New Diwali. I think it just about covers it for the next couple of months.
1: Don't you think you're a bit old to be doing this?
5: Listen, pal, you try anything if you hadn't eaten all day. And if you don't give me a treat, I'll make out I'm your long-lost brother in a very loud voice.
1: All right, there you are. Here's your treat.
5: A carob bar? Are there not any meat eaters round here?
6: Philip, that was absolutely delicious.
5: Hear, hear.
1: Why, thank you.
6: My nut roasts are usually so heavy.
7: We always had to give at least 2 days' notice to the sewage department.
6: What was in it?
1: Oh, just walnuts and lentils.
6: Yet it was quite piquant.
1: Ah, that's my special ingredient. Show you.
7: Soy sauce to me and you.
1: No, not quite, Liam. See, shoyu is naturally fermented, whereas manufactured soy sauce usually contains sugar and additives.
7: You'd be rattling on about balsamic vinegar and sun-dried tomatoes in a minute. Not so long ago, you used to think that first-pressed virgin olive oil was a sex manual written by Popeye.
8: Oh, take no notice, Philip. Liam thinks he's being adventurous if he puts ketchup on his pot noodles.
6: Does he still eat those disgusting triple-decker sandwiches?
8: What, peanut butter, jam and Marmite? Oh, yes. And he never cleans the knife. I get peanut butter in my jam and Marmite in my peanut butter.
7: Well, I can't get the hold of the knife in my mouth.
8: Oh, you sicken me, Murray. You really do.
6: Everything all right with the baby, Sarah?
9: he's a bit unsettled, that's all. Teething.
6: Aw, poor little mite. Mm.
1: Should I put the rest of your dinner in the microwave?
9: Nah, it's all right. Well, have a glass of wine, though.
1: Mm-hmm.
6: Did you know that I was born with two teeth?
7: She could open a can before she could crawl.
9: Oh, your poor mother must have had an awful time feeding you.
6: I believe it affected our relationship right up until her death.
7: Yes, every time she saw you, she used to wear a necklace of garlic. It's a joke, Martha.
6: You know how sensitive I am about my childhood.
7: I honestly didn't mean it maliciously.
6: Oh, Mr. Peabody, next time I'll make fun of you wetting the bed till you were 12.
7: So, how are you finding it being back at work, Sarah?
9: It's tiring, but I'm gradually getting back in the swing of things.
6: And what about you, Phil? Coping all right with the baby?
1: Yeah, fine, no problems. How's Tommy getting on?
6: Oh, he's a proper little terror.
7: Built like a prop forward.
6: He's so different to Sam in temperament. Sam has a blue aura, whilst Thomas has a red aura.
7: Yeah, mine's purple anaglypta.
9: Who's looking after them tonight?
6: My father and stepmother were staying there.
9: So Alaric didn't come with you?
6: No, he's got too much work to do in Ireland. He's got into a very stimulating and rewarding venture at the moment.
9: What's that?
6: Cutting runestones.
7: So Martha's doing broomsticks.
6: Now, that is where you are totally wrong, Liam. This has nothing to do with so-called black magic. I bet you didn't even know that the old Norse religion is now officially recognised in Iceland.
7: Oh, I must have missed that in Viking today.
6: Runestones are part of that ancient Norse religion. It has been suppressed ruthlessly down through the ages.
7: And rightly so. I've seen Night of the Demon. Couldn't sleep for weeks.
1: Oh, is that the one where the nasty warlock keeps trying to pass death runes on bits of paper to Dana Andrews?
7: That's the one.
1: Duh. Haven't played Pass the Parcel since.
6: Actually, Liam, I'm surprised you aren't interested in runestones, because in Norse legend, dwarves and trolls feature quite prominently.
7: Oh, very witty.
6: Did you find that funny, Gerald?
8: Oh, yes, very.
6: Oh, good. I'm developing a sense of humour. It's one of my long-term personal development aims. Living in Ireland helps a lot. Rural surreality enhanced by rich dark stout.
1: Well, I thought you were more interested in the Celtic religions, you know, druids and all that.
6: We did join a local Celtic society, but all they did was read Lord of the Rings and play Clannad records. It wasn't really what we were looking for.
9: Well, Martha, I find divination fascinating. I never close my mind to stuff like that.
8: Me too. Mankind has always wanted to know the future, and I'm very interested in that sort of esotericism. There are many paths.
7: Gerald's just in it for the naked maidens dancing round the tree.
6: You're just not attuned to any higher consciousness.
7: That's not fair, Martha. What about all those times I explained the lyrics to Yes albums to you?
1: Oh, yes, Siberian Kartru.
9: Have you got any runestones with you? Because I wouldn't mind having a reading.
1: Sarah?
6: Well, I do, actually. But I can't give you a reading. You have to ask questions of the stones. Do you want me to get them?
8: Oh, yes, please.
7: Phil, you get the kids. I'll ring social services. This could get out of hand.
9: Oh, grow up, Liam.
6: But he can't, can he? Oh, she's a scream.
10: Come and sit on the floor, like the rest of us.
7: I will not. I can see perfectly well from this comfortable sofa.
10: Oh, please yourself.
9: Ooh, look at the cat. He's watching your every move, Martha.
1: Mm. Oh, you're very honoured. He normally saves that for Snooker or Raquel off Coronation Street.
10: I'm very in tune with cats. They're very intelligent. They communicate on many different levels.
1: Oh, yes. He always leaves his boundary commission report on my stereo speakers.
10: Right, Gerald. Are you feeling centred and relaxed?
8: Sort of. I've got pins and needles in my left hand.
7: Oh, sorry. I thought this rug was a bit lumpy.
10: Now, think of a question that you want to ask the rooms.
8: Righto.
7: You could ask about when that nasty little personal rash you've got is going to clear up.
8: Shut up, Murray. These are important matters.
7: Well, it's important to me, mate. You leave that antiseptic tube lying all over the bathroom. It looks just like the tube of tartar-controlled Crest.
1: Very tricky first thing in the morning.
9: Oh, look, if you two are going to mess around, you may as well just leave the room.
1: No. We want to stay.
7: Yes, we do. We do.
1: Actually, I attended a very spooky seance once.
7: Did you contact anyone?
1: Yeah. James Dean.
7: Really? What did he say?
1: It's my car fixed yet.
9: Oh,
1: Phil. No, honestly, that's the last time, honestly.
7: Yeah, we're all yours, Madame Arcati. Go.
11: Go ahead, cast those runes in a rubber-dub style.
10: There will be no casting of runes, because I haven't got my map of the nine worlds of creation on the web of the weird.
11: Shame.
10: So, Gerald, ask the question and then pick three rune stones from this leathern bag.
12: Righto. That's a lovely soft leather. I'd like a thong made of that.
10: Oh, yes. Ask your question, Gerald.
13: Do we have to hold hands or anything like that?
10: No, just concentrate on Gerald.
11: If you concentrate on his spots, you'll eventually see a 3D picture of dolphins.

0: If you concentrate on his spots, you'll eventually see a 3D picture of dolphins playing Trivial Pursuit.
1: Bog off, Titch! Well, the question is about my job.
2: Yes?
1: The head of English is about to retire. Should I apply for the post?
0: Careerist.
2: Choose the runes, Gerald. Aha! Ingus, Ottila, and Feu.
0: Sorry, Martha. What was that last one?
2: Feu.
0: Been at the pickled onions again?
1: Are they good runes, Martha?
2: Mayhap. Ingus is the sign of male fertility.
3: Well, we all saw you on that nudist beach, Gerald, so we know that the legend of the great white worm is true.
2: This is a rune of great power. Drawing it means you have the strength to achieve completion. You must fertilise the ground for your own deliverance.
0: Don't encourage him. He's already got repetitive strain injury.
2: It marks a time of joyous deliverance, of new life, a new path.
1: Ooh, promising.
2: Ottila means inheritance. This could be interpreted in the wide sense of anything of value which can be passed down or handed over. That could mean knowledge, property, or...
1: a job.
2: Mayhap.
1: Oh, the runes are with me.
2: Wait for the last one. Feu.
1: What does that mean?
2: Cattle.
0: You're going to inherit a cow.
3: Yeah, but you could always swap it for some beans.
2: In ancient times, cattle signified wealth. The rune can represent material gain.
1: Yes, yes! I'm going to apply for the job.
0: If you believe that, you'll believe anything.
4: Why don't you have a go, Liam?
0: No way. You won't catch me giving credence to this mumbo-jumbo.
2: What about you, Sarah?
3: Oh, no thanks.
4: I'll speak for myself, thank you very much.
1: Go on, have a go.
4: All right, then.
2: Ask a question of the runes.
4: I don't know what to ask.
2: It doesn't have to be a question about yourself. In ancient times, elders asked questions for the whole tribe. You can ask for your family.
4: Okay. Well, I just want to ask if we're going to have a good 12 months.
2: Okay. Now pick three runes. Dagaz, the blank rune, and Algiz.
4: What does it mean?
2: The first rune is Dagaz.
0: It's the rune of ice cream and sex. Hagen-Dagaz.
1: Oh, shut up, Liam.
2: Dagaz means security and certainty. It marks a new beginning, a new enterprise.
1: Oh, you going back to work, Sarah?
2: Or it could mean something for Philip or the whole of the family. The blank rune is the unknowable. Blank is the end, blank is the beginning. In that blankness is held undiluted potential. This can portend a massive transformation. What beckons is the creative power of the unknown.
4: So it's a good rune?
2: Mayhap. The last rune is Algiz. This rune is the protective rune. New opportunities and challenges are typical of this rune. It can mean keeping hold of a position, earned or won.
1: Well, that's definitely to do with your career.
4: So we're going to have a good year.
3: I can't believe that three intelligent people can be so credulous. This is the stuff of primitive.
0: Absolutely.
4: Yeah, you're right. I mean, rationally, I think it's total rubbish. No offence, Martha. But there is a part of me that just... it doesn't know.
3: Oh, it's drivel.
4: Yeah, well, how come you never walk under a ladder?
3: Do it. That's nothing to do with superstition. I just don't trust the people at the top of ladders, that's all. I mean, they often carry very heavy things. And some of them have a wicked sense of humour.
0: Yeah.
1: Have you still got that four-leaf clover in your wallet, Liam?
0: It's just something from my childhood.
1: All right, then. Get it out and give it to me.
0: No, don't be silly. I've got lots of things from my childhood that I wouldn't want to part with.
1: Like what?
0: My cricket bat. My man from Uncle Badge.
3: Your Lenny the Lion underband?
4: Yeah, these are all talismans that we believe will help us in the future. We all hold on to a little magic that may protect us in this bewildering world. Like that CND leaflet you've got with Glenys Kinnock's autograph on it.
3: And what's that supposed to mean?
1: Great evening, wasn't it?
0: Martha, you've been very quiet since you gave that last rune reading. What's the matter?
2: Well, it was Sarah's runes. I only gave one interpretation. There is another, darker meaning.
1: Oh, what is it?
2: Well, if Dagaz is followed by the blank rune, the magnitude of the transformation may be so total as to portend a death.
1: Crikey! We must go and tell them!
2: No, you mustn't interfere with the runes like that. It is best that they do not know.
0: What a load of old cobblers.
1: Anyway, it is possible that the other more positive interpretation will hold true.
2: Mayhap.
0: Martha, will you stop saying mayhap? No such word exists, and it's getting right on my wing.

0: I'm very impressed with the Christmas catalogue you've produced, Sarah. Very glossy. Lovely models. And not just anorexic Annabelles, there's some very attractive older women here. Oh, this one looks a bit like that politician that your father fancies.
1: Who?
0: You know, the Irish one who likes football. Her last name sounds like shouting across the street. Cooey! Kate Cooey!
1: Kate Hoey?
0: Oh, yes, your father really fancies her.
1: Yeah, Phil always sits up and listens when she's on the box.
0: Your father's got a funny taste in women politicians. Kate Hoey, Gillian Shepherd. He likes them small. And Betty Boothroyd.
1: Betty Boothroyd?
0: I think it's a combination of the shouting, the black gown and the leather chair. You went to a very strict school, you know. You look tired, darling.
1: It's just being a working mother, nothing much. Plus the fact that we had Liam and Martha round for dinner last night.
0: Oh, are they back together again?
1: No, she still lives in Ireland, but things are a lot more amicable between them now. Actually, we had quite an interesting evening. Martha got out the runes.
0: Oh, your father does that all the time.
1: What? He gets out rune stones.
0: Runes? Sorry, I thought you said prunes.
1: Anyway, where is Daddy?
0: Oh, he's still recovering from our game of bridge with the Shermans and the Millers this afternoon.
1: Did you win?
0: Well, we would have done if your father hadn't sent his secret foot signal to the wrong person. He ended up playing footsie with Betty Sherman. She followed him into the hall and jumped on him. He's still shaking from the experience. He's got burns on his back from sliding down the flock wallpaper.
1: So, anything you fancy from the catalogue?
0: There's a lot of things that look nice. Thanks for bringing it round. If you leave it with me, I'll have a bit longer to look at it, and I'll show some of my friends.
1: OK. Right. Well, I'll be off then. Did you come to the bonfire party?
0: Oh, yes. But your father won't be coming. Loud bangs upset him now. If a car backfires, he hits the deck. When Concorde flies over, he thinks it's a nuclear attack.
1: Do you think it's something to do with a bomb going off in his street during the Blitz?
0: No, it was to do with a party popper going off in his face during New Year's Eve. See you soon, sweetheart. You look tired. Drive carefully.
1: Night.
0: Good night.
2: Is this a good idea? Martha told us not to interfere.
3: We're not interfering. We're just going to find out what's happening, that's all. And maybe act in a preventative way.
2: What? Keep them under 24-hour surveillance? I can't believe I'm doing this.
3: Well, you were there when the head tipped me the wink and told me that I should apply for the head of English. The runes, matey, the power of the runes.
4: Oh, hello, boys.
2: Hello, Phil. Everything okay?
4: Yeah, brilliant. Couldn't be better.
5: Children all right?
4: Yeah, they're upstairs, tucked up in bed.
3: No ailments.
4: Well, Sophie was complaining of a bit of a headache.
3: Meningitis. Quick, phone a doctor.
4: What?
2: No, he's only joking, weren't you?
3: No. Ooh. Yeah.
2: Where's Sarah?
4: No, she's gone off somewhere with her mum. Why all the question?
3: Oh, no reason. Is she in the car?
4: No, Scotty beamed her there.
3: Has it been for a service lately?
4: Oh, what is this all about?
2: Nothing. He's just a bit light-headed today. The headmaster told him that he should apply for the head of English post.
4: Ah, brilliant! So the runes were right. Well, I'm beginning to believe in them myself, because a TV company got in contact with my agent and asked me to work on one of their soaps.
3: But I thought you weren't going to take any work until the baby was older, Phil.
4: That's what my agent said, but they told me that I could work with them whenever I was ready. So the runes were right. I am going to start on a job that will transform my life.
3: Oh, that's such a relief, Philip, because Martha told us that...
4: Oh, excuse me. Hello? Yes, this is Mr. Stevens. Yes, that is my car. Oh, no. Is she all right? How are you feeling?
1: Oh, a bit groggy.
4: That's going to be one hell of a shiner tomorrow. What do vegetarians put in a black eye? Because you can't very well put a steak on it.
1: You put a wedge of bean curd on it.
4: The police said you're one very lucky girl. The car's a write-off.
1: How's the man in the other car?
4: Oh, his car's a mess, but luckily he wasn't hurt.
1: Oh, thank goodness. Oh, I'm sorry, Phil.
4: What for?
1: Well, I think it was my fault. I mean, one minute I was driving along and the next minute I'm on the wrong side of the road with this car coming towards me. I think I dropped off at the wheel.
0: You know, you didn't have to have this firework party. I mean, it's only been a few days since your crash. You should be resting, dear.
1: Oh, I'm fine, Mum. Just a bit sore. Anyway, we promise, Sophie.
4: Oh, hiya, Faye. Want to try some parking? It's a northern speciality.
0: Well, it certainly isn't a southern speciality, because you can never find any parking in London.
4: What are you talking about, Faye? You don't park your car. You abandon it. Parking, anyone?
0: Ooh, what's up with him?
1: Oh, take no notice. He's in a bit of a mood today. Oh, couldn't you persuade Daddy to come?
0: Oh, no, he's locked up with the animals. Mind you, he used to be an animal. Now his idea of an active evening is taking out the dustbins.
1: I don't wish to know, Mum.
0: Last night I offered him super sex, and you know what?
1: What?
0: He went for the soup.
5: Does anyone want a baked potato?
2: No, thanks.
5: Gerald?
3: I'm a bit of a traditionalist when it comes to baked potatoes, Martha.
5: I'm sorry?
3: Well, is it oven roasted or simply microwave?
5: That's understandable, Gerald. It's right to discriminate about what we put in our mouths.
2: Where have I heard that before?
5: They're oven roasted, and I scrubbed them to get all the nitrates off.
3: Oh, in that case, yes, please.
2: I hate bonfire night.
3: Why's that?
2: Well, it's just one massive anti-Catholic ritual. Yeah, but we got our own back with Terry Wogan. We may not have retaken the Anglican Church for the Pope, but by God, we've got him light entertainment.
3: Well, everything seems to be okay now with the rune predictions.
5: Looks like it.
2: I still think it's a load of old rubbish.
3: Mind you, it was a close-run thing, what with Sarah's crash. But now that Phil's got that offer of the job, well, I think we should really tell him about it. Then we can all have a good laugh. Oh, hi, Phil.
4: What's the chat?
3: We were just talking about the runes.
4: Oh, I don't believe in them anymore. Went to see that TV company about that job. Whole thing's fallen through.
3: Liam, Martha, you follow Sarah and Sophie.
5: Right.
3: Right, Phil. I'll light the fireworks and you can watch from the safety of the kitchen.
0: I'm sure I can't help with the tidying up.
1: Ah, oh, no, it's all right. We can manage. Liam, Martha and Gerald said they'd help out.
0: Oh. Is it me? Or have they been acting funny?
1: Yeah, they have a bit. It's like they've all been following us around, watching our every move. It's weird. I mean, look at Martha.
0: Oh, yes, she's definitely anxious about you.
1: She has that same look on her face that you have when Sophie goes anywhere near your collection of Capo di Monte.
3: Where are you going, Phil?
4: Well, I thought I'd go outside and pick up some spent fireworks.
3: But don't you know it's dangerous to approach fireworks that have already been lit?
4: Most of them were set off 3 hours ago, Gerald.
3: I'll come with you. To help!
0: Oh, look at Sophie. Yes. She's fast asleep on the couch. Why is Liam holding a mirror up to her mouth?
3: It's all right, Phil. You can pick that one up. It's quite safe.
4: Oh, why are you behaving like this, Gerald? This is my back garden, not flipping Bosnia.
3: Oh, my God. Phil, are you all right?
4: Of course I'm all right. It was a firework let off by the kids next door. What is up with you, Gerald? You've been sticking to me like a chip to paper all bloody evening.
0: Well, I like you.
4: Yes, but it seems like you want to spend the rest of your life with me.
5: Everything all right?
3: Roger, how about you?
5: She's gone to the toilet.
4: Oh, no.
3: What's the matter?
4: Oh, it's the cat. He must have got out. I wonder if there isn't a mark on him. Fireworks must have given him a heart attack. Poor old fella's dead.
3: Oh, dear. Well, you must always lock animals up securely on bonfire night, Phil. Val Singleton was right.
5: But don't you see, Gerald? Cats are very important in Norse mythology. This is the runes come true.
0: Really?
3: Oh, well, thank goodness.
6: Will he go to cat heaven?
1: Of course he will.
6: But I thought cats had 9 lives.
1: Well, he did. He was 15 years old. In cat years, that's... Gerald?
3: Old.
1: He had a good and long life.
6: I can't believe I'm never going to see him sleeping on top of the video again.
3: It's very upsetting.
2: Oh, shut up. It's only a flipping cat.
5: Hierarchical speciesist.
4: Right. Finish burying him.
6: Did you put in the rubber mouse?
4: Yes.
1: And his scratching board?
4: Well, I couldn't get the couch in, you see.
1: You know what I mean.
4: Yes, I put in his scratching board. When he gets to Valhalla, he'll be able to sharpen his claws so that he can pluck a tune on his heavenly harp.
1: Say a few words.
4: What?
1: She expects you to.
3: Yes. Say something, Phil.
4: Right. here lies... Cat.
6: I called him Bongella.
4: Right. Here lies Bongella, the family cat. He was fat and lazy, but we all loved him. I'll miss him spraying my woofers. I'll miss him choking on a fur ball when I'm eating my dinner. I'll miss him biting my feet at the bottom of the duvet. Farewell, Bongella. I hope there's plenty of juicy mice in heaven. Lots of sunny windowsills and overheating videos.
5: Oh, Phil. That was lovely.
4: Terribly moving.
6: Mum? Yes, sweetheart? Can I have a kitten for Christmas?
4: She's back! Quick, hide in the wardrobe.
7: Oh, darling, what's for dinner? What are you doing in bed?
4: I'm not feeling very well.
7: No, you do look a bit pale. I'll just take my jacket off and then I'll cook us some supper. Glenys Kinnock. I might have known. Come on, get out! Fling your hook!
8: I can't help myself, Sarah. When he talks about the common agricultural policy, I find him utterly irresistible.
9: Me too.
7: Okay, hurry.
9: Me too.
7: Anna Ford.
9: Me too.
7: Mother, how could you?
9: I'm just as surprised as you are. One minute I'm getting my moustache bleached, the next minute I'm here.
7: How many more are in there?
9: Only Valerie Singleton, Betty Rubble... and Mr. Ed.

0: In episode 6 of Any Bloke, Jim Sweeney played Phil, Caroline Quentin, Sarah, and Sarah Kesselman, Faye. Liam was played by Steve Steen, Gerald by Lloyd Peters, Sophie by Nadine Ballantyne, and Martha by Melanie Hudson. Other parts were played by Becky Hindley, Kim Barry, and Andrew Branch. Any Bloke was written by Gary Brown and produced by Anne Jobson.
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12: Substantially better. Thank you. Now, I'm Mark, and I will be making the world substantially better over 6 shows, of which this is the first. I'm Welsh, so if you're thinking, oh, I can't understand what he's saying, you are in for an ordeal, because this is the voice I'll be using consistently. A lot of people do make fun of the Welsh accent. A friend of mine, they say, oh, I can never do a Welsh accent. If I try and do Welsh, it comes out Pakistani. I said, well, you have to try harder to master it, Ahmed. There we are, that's the first proper joke of the... There we are. That joke, I got in trouble, nearly, because I thought of it. I was on the Underground in London. I thought, hello, there's a funny joke. I better write it down on my hand. And I wrote on my hand just the word Pakistani. I think now that'll trigger my memory when I get home. And I looked up, and the guy next to me on the train was an Asian guy. And he looked at my hand. We looked at each other for a while. It dawned on me, he thought I was just going around noting down if I saw a Pakistani. 5 today, still at large. In the end, I went back to my hand and wrote in brackets, very nice though. That eased attention. So, to explain, Mark Watson makes the world substantially better. How, you may be asking? Well, I'm trying to tell you, just listen and shut up, will you? That's a bit of sort of aggression. No, it's all fun, though. As you know, human aggression is, in fact, all forms of human wrongdoing have traditionally been sorted into the 7 deadly sins since they were introduced by the film Seven in 1995. My plan is to take one of these deadly sins every week and crush it with wit, except this week, when there's a special introductory offer, we'll be doing 2 sins for the price of one. Greed and gluttony, known as the similar sins. I say known as, I know them as that. The idea is week by week we should give each sin such a ribbing it will be impossible to commit them ever again. And by the end of the process the world will be hugely better. You almost wonder why no one's tried it before. In case you're listening in thinking, oh, I wish I was part of the studio audience. It sounds like about 5,000 people when they laugh. I will occasionally be speaking to you at home. Now, when I say you at home, that covers any listener who is not here. You may not necessarily be at home. Some will be in their cars, in maximum security prisons, or trapped down a well with their personal stereos, broken during the fall, stuck on Radio 4. Lucky them.
13: Matt, remember you said you were going to try not to ramble too much before you actually got into the sins.
12: You're completely right. It's time to welcome Tim Minchin, the show's in-house musician. You at home, imagine a wild-haired, Australian-looking man. Then double it. That's Tim Minchin.
14: Thank you. Occasionally, he's over-exuberant. Minchin's job is twofold. Firstly, he provides music, but also, as we saw there, Tim will be keeping an eye on the time. This is important because no matter how good an audience you are, there'll be a point where you start thinking, oh, is there much more of this? I've got the gist now. I'm hot. I need a wee. I'm not allowed to wee. sorry, just to clarify, that is just purely for the studio audience. At home, you may wee at any time. If you're listening online, using the Listen Again facility, you may be able to combine the activities if you have wireless. If you are trapped on a well, try and wee in the same area each time. Anyway, the point is, when that lull arrives, normally about the halfway point, Minchin will announce it with this tiny bit of music. Okay. So that means there's a lull. You may also hear Minchin sometimes make this sound. That means the joke was funny, but not quite worth laughing at. we call it the amusing rather than hilarious alarm, or Arthur. Now, I'd like us all to welcome the resident poet, Tim Key.
15: Tim Key! Tim Key! Tim Key! Tim Key! Tim Key! Tim Key!
14: That's fine, that's fine. You at home, if you want to see what Tim Key looks like, imagine a poorly turned out man in his early 30s with a Hawaiian shirt on. He doesn't actually have a Hawaiian shirt on, but he's the kind of person who would wear one. And that's Tim Key.
13: You're going to get on to saving the world from sins and all that stuff.
14: Trevor, the more I talk about how I'm going to save the world, the more anything's built up over a long period, it's normally rubbish. Like, look at Dubai. You know, there you are.
13: See, that was quite clever because Dubai has been built up over a long time and it is a depressing hole, but I think we'd all agree that was amusing rather than hilarious.
14: No, that's what they announced for. Basically, anyone can see the world is in a terrible state. It's hard to know where to start with the planet's problems. I suppose the obvious one is that everyone's got these stupid suitcases you wheel about. But, Jerry Halliwell has now published 2 volumes of her autobiography. That means she's already published as many books as God. Or if you're Jewish, twice as many. Yeah. There's war in Iraq, war in Afghanistan. I even read in the paper the other day, there's war on motorists. War, of course, all it means really is road tax has gone up. But the time I found out it was a bit too late, my neighbour's got a 4x4, I shot him in the eyes. You've got to do your bit for the nation, haven't you? How do we get into this awful state? Sin. Now, each week, Tim Key, the poet, will introduce the sin or sins under discussion with a specially commissioned poem. Tim?
13: Thank you, Mark.
14: Oh, sorry. Because you at home is confusing because both of my sins are called Tim. So to clear up the confusion, Tim Key will always refer to me as Mark. On you go, Tim.
13: Thank you, Mark. Tim, can you play some music? Okay, kill the music. This first poem is on the subject of greed. Tim, can you strike up the music again? It's a backlash against... if any of you have ever met anyone greedy. I said, fetch me some sorbet! Rod Wild fixed his manservant a glare. It's a sort of upstairs, downstairs. He'd already stuffed his fat face full of 6 bowls of semolina, 3 bowls of buckwheat porridge, several pasties and large porks, and a modest side saucer of goose fat and Smarties. Very greedy. His tunic... carry on. Was a wash with bits of semolina and buckwheat and pasties and porks and goose fat and Smarties. He was mucky and shaken with rage.
16: The sorbet man!
9: Davis bowed. Kill the music. Frowned. And headed back into the pantry. Thank you.
14: Tim Key, the poet.
9: Thank you. My next poem is...
14: just because that poem was longer than expected. Yeah. We'll just crack on with the...
9: Exactly. Okay.
14: Now, yeah, well, but at the same time, we've got to prioritise the actual jokes. Now, the OED describes greed as an excessive desire to possess more than one needs or deserves, and gluttony as similar but more with pies and stuff. So greed and gluttony seem like a good starting point for our discussion of how rubbish everyone in the world is. Like most people, I've been a victim of greed. Not long ago, for example, I was mugged. I should say, by the way, every week I'll be using the old sermon technique of an example from one's own life, or exemplum.
17: Exemplum, exemplum, example from one's own life. Exemplum, example from one's own life. All together. Exemplum, exemplum, example from one's own life. Example from one's own life. Exemplum.
14: So, my mugging. The mugger in this story will be played by Tim Key. If you, Tim, just go into character.
9: No. I'll do it as myself. Okay.
14: So, I was mugged recently. Now, my mugger... well, he wasn't mine. I didn't decide to take him on full time after... You've been so promising. but the person who became my mugger is a kid, probably 12, 13, incredibly young. In a way, it's nice to see, you know, young talent coming through. A part of me is like, wow, it's like the Theo Walcott of crime. If you can do this now, what'll he do in a few years? There's a horrible feeling. It was a train station. No one else was there. And this kid came out of nowhere and said,
9: excuse me, give me all your money.
14: The excuse me was nice, the rest of it I didn't like at all. I'd never been mugged before. I started really panicking, thinking, what do I do? What do I do? Of course, in a way, it was obvious what to do. He was going, give me all your money. He talked me through the process quite well. It was quite a user-friendly crime in some ways. There was a questionnaire afterwards, how can I improve this? And the thing was, it got complicated because I didn't have a lot of money. I was rummaging in my pockets. All I had was a fiver. If you're listening at home, that's £5, same as this year. I gave it to this kid, this fiver, and he said...
16: Oi! That's not enough, mate!
14: And I thought, not enough. Bit of an awkward situation, really. I felt like saying, well, I'm sorry if you feel I ripped you off in some way. If it's any consolation, I'm pretty disappointed as well. You know? Just not our lucky night, is it? What with me being mugged and you mugging me? Now, it was a horrible experience. We've got an old phrase in Wales, never be mugged. If only I'd taken heed. In the days that followed, I noticed more and more examples of greed. It was as if my eyes had been opened by the experience, or as if I was trying to get material for a radio series. I went for a meal recently, and one person out of about 12 didn't want to eat. Straight away, they were all on at her. No, you must eat. Everyone had... They said, if you don't order food, you can't stay in the restaurant. What? Just because I'm in your establishment, I don't have to order food. If you're in a petrol station, don't point to the guy in the passenger seat. And you? Well, I'm in the car. Well, drink it then. Drink the fuel. It's a cliche, one of the oldest cliches of all, that money corrupts people. But of course, all cliches contain some truth. For example, cream always rises to the top, or don't fight a lion. because money dominates our world, it's not surprising that many of us become easily obsessed with get-rich-quick schemes, like the National Lottery. This is an unbelievable statistic. 94% of people play the National Lottery every week. As I say, unbelievable, it's not true. I made it up, but there's still a lot of people. And this is a true statistic, you're more likely to be hit by a bus than win the lottery. And having seen some of the people who play it, that's good news.
9: Lull.
14: We've reached the lull. It's time to have a bit of a break from the merriment. You at home, this is your chance to go for a stroll, make a cup of tea, think about how small you are in relation to the universe, or in relation to other people if you really are small. when the lull is over, you'll hear this. If you're listening online via the Listen Again facility, you've probably been drinking tea all the way through. Oh, look at me. I can choose when programs are on.
13: What was that?
14: That's my impression of people who listen online.
13: That's interesting. Sounded kind of middle-aged.
14: Oh, by the way, sorry, this is a lull. This is not comedy anymore. So you can do, if you're in the studio, you might want to do a bit of stretching, you know, like on a plane, where often someone will stand up and, like, waggle their foot about a bit, and you laugh because they look like a moron, and then you're the one that dies of DVT. ironic thing, irony, isn't it? Every week we're going to be asking readers of my MySpace page to give their own confessions of the sins we're talking about. So, Tim, what have we got for greed and gluttony?
13: Dear Mark, my mum told me it was all right to just steal one jelly baby from the pick and mix. So I went back and did it more than 100,000 times. Over a 10-year period, effectively stealing about £1,000 in the process.
14: I once took 12 licorice all sorts, right? Just a handful. Got back. There's only one all sort I like. I was gutted. I like the ones that aren't proper licorice. They're just funny blue ones. Didn't get one in the dozen. Count them.
13: Dear Mark, I led my country into a disastrous and unpopular war, partly out of a desire for oil. Name and address withheld.
14: Yeah. Keep them coming, folks. Now, we're nearly ready to go back to the show. Thank you, by the way, for being such a good audience, especially on this, the first show. It's been ramshackle at times, but good Lord, we've tried our best. You never know what to expect from an audience. And the thing is, there's pressure on you as an audience to laugh and keep it amusing. Sometimes people will not laugh at all, and they'll just sit there, poker face, and afterwards they come up to you and say, oh, that was brilliant, mate. I wasn't laughing. I didn't laugh out loud. It was really funny. But of course, that's absolutely useless when you're doing it. That's like someone saying, that was a lovely meal, mate. Oh, I've just been sick. I say, still, very good. Good idea to cook the chicken.
13: Matt, we need to get on. We need to get back out.
14: People say Aussies are laid back, but when it comes to getting what they want, they're very straightforward about it. You know, here the emergency services is 999. In Australia, 3 zeros. So it's very easy to remember. It's like, oh, uh-oh. You just got to think of it. It's a new guy.
13: You know why they're clapping?
14: Sorry?
13: It was a joke.
14: I know, yeah. It was absolute humour. Yeah, yeah,
13: When you get jokes, you get claps. Go, man.
14: Yeah, okay. What are you saying? I should do more actual jokes?
13: No, I like you how you are.
14: Good. If you've enjoyed the show, by the way, there's all kinds of merchandise on my MySpace page. I've written a book. I'm doing a live tour. I live in North London in Golders Green. So, well, come to the Tube, I'll pick you up.
13: Matt, you can't actually do this.
14: What?
13: The merchandising, it's against the ethos of the BBC, obviously, but it's also completely hypocritical, you know.
14: Oh, hypocritical!
13: You can't sidestep my accusations of hypocrisy by doing your listening online voice, Mark.
14: Yes, you're such a hypocrite, I'm listening online. I have the internet, I have wireless.
13: Probably work on your accent, I mean, that's extremely good, but you might need to try a couple of different voices. But anyway, you spent the whole show talking about greed and materialism.
14: Well, I spent about half of it just messing about and listening to his poem.
13: But now, and now you're using this space to try and further your career in it.
14: Well,
13: to me, that seems like hypocrisy.
18: Mark, I'm kind of with Tim. I think you're as bad as that bloke.
14: Who?
18: Satan.
13: Totally, Mark. He's right, you're as bad as Satan.
18: I've written a poem.
14: Yeah, do that poem.
18: Okay. Yeah, I don't need you, Tim. Is it got a setting where it's different from piano? That's satanic. Mark Watson. With his hooves.
14: That's the poem?
18: That's me done.
13: I love that one.
14: It was good, yeah.
13: Yeah, it's like
14: even
13: haiku.
14: I enjoyed it. It was like haiku,
13: shorter and less Japanese.
18: Do you want another one just to centre it back onto greed?
14: You've done nearly the entire show.
18: Yes, nearly. So just to finish off.
14: That is the end of lull music, which means we've reached the end of the lull, which means we're going to get on with the actual show now. We're about to come to a new part of the sermon, the part where we realise that we may be just as guilty as the people we accuse. In other words, the turning point.
19: Turning point, the turning point, the point where we recognise our own culpability, the point where we recognise our own culpability, the turning point. Altogether,
20: The turning point. The point where we recognize our own culpability. The point where we recognize our own culpability. The turning point.
14: Oh, that's catchy. I don't know why culpability isn't in more pop songs. It's a well-known phenomenon that the most vehement opponents of something are often guilty of it themselves. Gay bashers are often secretly gay. Bible bashers, secretly Bibles. Just the other day, I got a newsletter from the Animal Rights Foundation. It was written on a leg of lamb. Exactly. Could it be that I am a hypocrite? Could it be that I am as guilty as the people I'm talking about?
18: Yes, Mark.
14: Oh, that was, of course, rhetorical. But he's right. There are many instances that kind of spoiled the rhetorical flourish a bit. There are many instances of me being greedy. Not long ago, I was at a train station and the ticket office was shut, right? So I couldn't buy a ticket and the ticket machine was broken. There was no way of buying a ticket. This is how materialistic I've become. Well, I did. I got my camera phone, took a photo of the ticket office to prove it was shut, and then took a photo of the machine to prove it was broken. And then I got on the train with my phone. I couldn't wait for the guy to ask my ticket. I was like, I'm going to have to fine you. I don't think so, mate, I said. And the good thing was, I won that battle. But also, I've got those pictures stored on my phone now. And, they've come in handy quite a few times.
18: This is all very fun, but we should probably... We've got to crack on towards the end.
14: Right, we only had the lull a second ago.
18: Yeah, but you took, like, most of the time to just get to the first sort of part of the proper show, and also the lull was extraordinarily long.
14: Well, we better move on to the part of the show where we consider what we've learned, other than that it's difficult to estimate the length of a radio show. Now, this is basically the final thought, but because that phrase has been copyrighted by a well-known TV show fronted by Jerry Springer, we can't actually call it the final thought. So try and get the phrase final thought out of your head, even though the show has had a number of thoughts and this is the final one.
18: You're going to have to come up with like a proper name because I need to work on the same tune.
14: Should we ask the audience?
18: No, we're actually not allowed to say ask the audience because that's copyright to Who Wants to Be a Millionaire. And also because of TV and radio's copyright laws, we're not allowed to have a Wheel of Fortune or a racist tirade by an idiot.
21: Mark, you can call it Mark's Valedictory Remarks.
14: That's nice.
18: Yeah. Mm-hmm.
21: Well, it also works as a poem.
18: Valedictory remarks, where Mark makes his valedictory remarks, where Mark makes his valedictory remarks, Mark's valedictory remarks.
22: All together.

0: That went very well.
1: Did that go wrong for you?
2: No, I was fine. Okay.
1: How can we cut greed out of our lives? Okay, I'll do it myself. It's clear that we need to stop obsessing over material possessions and treating it like some enormous deal. If, oh, Jason owes me £5, or, oh, I owe the Inland Revenue £3,750 because of fines. We need to get away from a culture that allows material wealth to be the be-all and end-all. Maybe it should be allowed to be the be-all, but not the end-all as well. Right, that's too much. So am I suggesting that we just rip our clothes off and dress in rags, roll around in the mud like animals, and eat berries and twigs? Yes. Good night. No, hang on. No, really not. It's not realistic in this day and age to ask people to do without things. Things are really good. The man who bought things.com is now a millionaire, whereas the man who bought nothingmuch.com is struggling to make ends meet. Of course, some have tried to shun material things, but never very convincingly. Probably know the John Lennon classic, "Imagine no possessions. I wonder if you can." Now, yes, John, I can. And the thing is, if you imagine no possessions, it's rubbish. What? No possessions? No toaster? Brilliant. How will we make toast? We won't be able to do it. All right, they're possessions. A toaster's a possession. Okay, no possessions? No tennis rackets. How will we play tennis? Don't say use a squash racket, right? A, different curvature. B, squash rackets are also possessions. We won't even have squash rackets. Oh, yeah, fun in your world, John. Brilliant.
0: One minute.
1: Go. So the key, perhaps, is to find a successful median between all-out greed and being one of these people who just live in a barrel and eat tracker bars. So let's all try and do that in the coming week. I mean, find a balance, not eat tracker bars. They're just, you know, there's a cop-out. Either have chocolate or don't bother eating. Right? Well, now we've put tracker in their place, I think it's a fitting note to end on. Tune in next week when we'll be assessing how much better the world already is and taking more steps along the road to global perfection. If you're down a well, just hang in there. Now, from John Lennon to another musician, this time one who's never been shot. I'm going to ask Tim Minchin to close the show with a song which sums up the themes we've been talking about. Before that, give a round of applause to your poet, Tim Key.
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1: And I'm now going to hand over for the closing song to our musician, the only Tim Minchin.
3: So this is a song about greed. I've called it Greed, or in brackets, balsa wood and glue.

7 cars and houses on the coast. I fell in love at 23 with a Swedish girl called Mia. I bought a 200 quid toaster with which Mia made me toast.

chocolate from my folds. And a rent boy called Llewellyn, though I'm neither Welsh nor gay. Now to those who judge my lifestyle to be gluttonous and brash, and criticise my excess acquisition and consumption, I say that critics of the wealthy are just those who don't have cash, and who have never had a prostitute spread Marmite on their scrotum.

0: and I found my wooden dinosaur, which all these years has lasted, and I cremated it and put it with Dad's ashes in an urn below a gravestone with three words on it: stingy bastard. My daddy made a dinosaur with balsa wood and glue, which is all very quaint, but I'd rather eat foie gras inside a Porsche.
1: 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The producer was Katie Marston.

0: On your last trip, did you discover what the Earth people eat? They eat a great many of these. They peel them with their metal knives. Boil them for 20 of their minutes. Then they smash them all to bits.
1: They are clearly the most primitive people.

0: Ladies and gentlemen, we present The Navy Lark by Laurie Wyman and starring Leslie Phillips, Stephen Murray, and John Pertwee. For most of us these days, shopping is a matter of trying to work out which of the fourpence off special offers have only gone up sixpence since last week. Apart from the chance-sized box only being half full anyway. The only thing we don't have to bother about is counting our change, because there isn't any. Sub-Lieutenant Phillips never has to bother about pound notes either. After he's paid his wardroom account, he never has anything left anyway. It doesn't all go on drinks and entertainment, of course. His astronomical bill is for breakages and his weekly comics. This naturally presents him with a very real problem when the time finally comes when he has to admit that he's just got to have a new uniform somehow. There's no point in discussing this with his last two tailors, as they're more interested in discussing his outstanding accounts for the last two uniforms. Fortunately, as he sits in the wardroom worrying about it and getting on the padre's wick about it, help for disaster in the shape of Chief Petty Officer Pertwee is on the way.
1: There is one thing I could do, Padre.
2: There is indeed, Mr. Phillips, and it occurs unto me, but I jolly well wish you would.
1: Eh?
2: Cease being a tishing yak box, avert your slowly disintegrating tishing uniform.
1: Oh, sorry, pardon, Padre. I didn't mean to be a bore.
2: Not at all, but take it from me, you were.
1: Anyway, as I was saying, Padre.
2: Oh, tish. And tish again.
1: Now, I really want your opinion. How much do you think they would charge to have this uniform turned?
2: Turned?
1: Yes, you know. Turn the material inside out, stick the lining back on the front, and put the inside to the outside and the outside to the inside. You see? Press the lapels the other way round and put the buttons on the wrong side as it is now. Now push the trouser pockets through to the outside as I'm wearing it, but on the inside it'll be afterwards when it's reversed, you see.
2: Oh, quite.
1: Yes. Anyway, do you think it would work?
2: I fear not, Mr. Phillips. The mind boggles at the complications involved in turning one's wearing apparel inside out.
1: Ah, but it's only all shiny on the outside. The inside's as good as new.
2: Possibly, but there are snags, old man. Surely there is the danger that, once reversed, one's zip would go south to north instead of north to south.
1: Zip? Oh, you mean on the inside pocket of my jacket?
2: Yes, that one as well.
3: Excuse me, Padre. Pardon me for interpreting, Mr. Phillips. Hang on a minute. Who are you? What are you doing in a sub-lieutenant's cast-offs? It may be all right to slope up and down King's Road, Chelsea, in bits of old uniform. Won't you here, mate? You'll get done.
1: He's heard. He knows I want a new uniform, and one of his relatives has got one that's going for twice what he paid for it.
3: Goodness gracious! Well, I never! Well, I wouldn't fancy that. It's you, Mr. Phillips, and after all. Oh, my apologies, sir. It was just that I hardly expected to see you aboard in your old gardening clothes.
1: I told you, he's heard.
3: Heard, sir? Heard what? Heard what, may one ask?
1: Never mind the sales talk. How much?
3: Well, I'll be terribly surprised, Padre. I'm sure I've no idea what you're both putting the boot in about.
1: Oh, come off it, Pertwee. You know jolly well that Captain Povey has insisted I get a new uniform and that my piggy bank can't afford to pay for it.
3: Is that really so, sir? Amazing. One had heard the odd rheumatic going around, of course. Yeah, great tragic, sir. Ending up a scarecrow through, eh, living in a slough Gigi.
1: It's nothing of the sort. I'm skint through investing in a jeweller.
3: You mean you put money in a jeweller's shop?
1: Well, in a manner of speaking, yes. Yes, I dropped the wardroom silver tea service, and it cost me £20 to have the dents hammered out.
3: I could have done it for a fiver, sir.
1: Yeah, not likely. I've seen you with a hammer. I wanted it hammered out, not flattened. I also wanted most of it back.
2: Quite so, but the fact remains that Mr. Phillips must obtain a new uniform from somewhere, somehow.
3: Oh, well, if that's the only panic, forget it, sir. Consider it done. I mean, leave it to me, sir.
1: Now, I wonder which locker on which ship belonging to which sub-lieutenant is about to become ever so empty.
2: Precisely the same thought had just crossed my mind.
4: Really? How suspicious can you get?
5: With you, Pertwee, extremely.
6: What's going on?
4: What's Mr. Phillips say? Oh, in his case, it's not what's going on. It's what's falling off.
1: He's heard about my needing a new uniform, Mr. Marizan, and the chief is offering to help.
5: Really?
1: Yes.
5: That's odd. I don't remember reading about a sub-lieutenant's uniform being reported as stolen this morning.
4: Besmirched, that's what Pertwee is. Bewitched, bothered, and besmirched.
5: Well, you're up to something or other, all right. Now, just what are you up to?
4: Me, sir? I was merely about to suggest that it might assist Mr. Phillips's particular predicament to take advantage of a certain offer I was about to bung his way.
1: Gosh, that's jolly decent of you, Chief. If you make the check out to cash...
4: he's got his think box, he is.
5: Yeah, but not as much as any bank manager who considered giving a checkbook to you, Pertwee. Go on, what is this splendid offer?
4: Well, sir, it just so happens that by pure blind coincidence, the leg of which one can hardly recall...
1: Here it comes.
4: It just so happens that through a certain relative of mine, who should be nameless, at least he better be in front of the padre...
5: Uncle Ebenezer.
4: The one and disreputable same, sir. It so happens that Nunky's Emporium has started an entirely new scheme.
1: You mean he's going to give value for money?
4: Him? Value for money? He wouldn't give me the airs off a goosegog. No, I mean, certainly, Mr. Phillips, sir. Except in that money is not involved.
5: A Pertwee? Not involved with money? Oh, well, that's it. I've heard a lot now.
4: Not quite, sir, because I'm still rabbiting on. Nunky's Emporium, anything supplied from coat to corsets, has decided to operate its own credit card system. Present your card. Take the goods away. Nothing down, 6 months to pay.
5: Nothing down?
4: No, sir.
7: And one can take one's purchases with what?
4: You can indeed, Padre.
5: Yes, well, of course, that's it. Nunky's up to his rafters in stolen goods, and this is the only way he can get the stuff off his premises. The customers take it out, and they get nicked instead of him.
4: What a cracking good idea. No, nothing of the sort. It's nothing of the sort. It's merely to help the depraved and impoverished like Mr. Phillips here, sir.
1: Now, steady on, steady on. I'm not getting parcels from Oxfam yet, you know.
4: More congratulations, sir. Just goes to show that one shouldn't judge by appearances. However, with the aid of a Nunky Emporium credit card, we'll soon have you looking like the rest of the service, sir.
1: How do I get one of those cards, Chief?
7: Now, Mr. Phillips, think hard, old chap. Never a bother of you.
1: That's the trouble, I can't be. Nobody will lend me anything. That's why I want one of those cards. I suppose there are a lot of formalities before they're issued, Chief.
4: I'm afraid so, sir. Sonia, please.
1: Not there?
4: Not very much. Your credit card, sir.
1: Lummy, that won't take long, did it? I shan't forget this, Chief.
5: No, I don't suppose you will. I wonder what it was you just signed.
1: Now, you're just jealous, that's all. You'll all laugh on the other sides of your faces when I come back from Nunky's in my new uniform.
5: If you're getting it from there, it wouldn't surprise me if we all had hysterics.
1: Oh, very funny. Oh, it's so funny. He who laughs, laughs. He who laughs, laughs, laughs. Who laughs, laughs, laughs, lives, lives. Laughs longest, laughs the least. Well, just you wait, anyway.
5: Wait for what?
1: To see what I look like when I've been to Nunky's.
5: Oh, no, I'm coming with you. This is something I've got to see.
8: Hello? Ebenezer Pertwee's War Surplus Emporium here. Ebenezer Pertwee, proprietor speaking.
9: Good afternoon, Nunky. This is Abel Seaman Tiddy from Troutbridge speaking.
8: Is it? Well, I'm not buying any and you're not getting any.
9: No, I've got a message from Johnsy.
8: And I don't want that either.
9: You do, you know. He said it's urgent.
8: Urgent?
9: Yeah, I'm very and highly urgent. He's flogged a credit card.
8: You have a too.
9: Mr. Phillips.
8: Yeah, well, of course, I wasn't thinking, was I? Did he read the bit on the application form about the rates of interest?
9: Shouldn't think so. Mr. Phillips don't read words. He has to have everything explained in pictures.
8: Well, what's this message from old cheese grater Mush, then?
9: CPO Pertwee's compliments, and with old fur fuzz face...
8: Meaning me?
9: Tart up one of them bus conductor uniforms a bit sharpie. And he's bringing a customer round straight away. To wit, Mr. Phillips, quick.
8: Hello. I'll get the boy onto it now. Time for ringing.
9: Good afternoon.
8: Oi, Clarence.
6: Hello.
8: Come here a minute.
6: I'm boiling the kettle for auntie.
8: Well, then tell the old Batlax to boil it herself. Or better still, tell her to boil herself. Come here.
6: Oh, no. What's happening here? The Ross is raiding this again.
8: Well, not this time, mate, no. Johnsy's sending us a customer for one of them uniforms.
6: Is he? Didn't know Johnsy knew any bus conductors.
8: Don't be daft. I bought the uniforms.
6: You know what?
8: You're right. I obtained them uniforms for conversion. Make lovely naval officers' uniforms, they will.
6: But who's Navy?
8: Well, ours, of course. They're the same blue. Yeah, well, nearly.
6: Yeah, possibly. But don't be surprised if anyone raises his hand on a seafront and finds a destroyer pulls in and stops beside him.
8: Never mind about all that. Get one of them uniforms out and cut all the Avanton, Gosport, Traction and Transport Board buttons off it. I might need to show it to that Mr. Phillips as a sample of the excellent quality of the material, see?
6: Well, providing he needs glasses, and he hadn't brought them with him, it should be all right.
8: Cheeky, that's what you are. Serves me right for employing a relative on Auntie's side of our horrible family. Now get a move on, that looks like the customer crossing the road now.
10: Sorry, pardon, I thought this was a one-way street.
8: Yeah, that's him. Quick, get them buttons cut off.
4: What's your nunky, you bristle-faced old twister? One credit card holding customer, yours for the doing of.
8: All right. You'll get your commission later.
5: I knew he was on the make somewhere.
8: Well, seeing as how you've got your credit card, Blondie, you might as well make use of it, eh? Now, how about a nice set of 6 matching toilet systems, eh? Make a lovely present for someone, they would. Some of them have still got a foot or two of lead piping on them where we rinsed them all.
5: No, thank you.
8: All right, then. How about a few gallons of Wilberforce and Dog's Body spray paint?
5: Wilberforce and Dog's Bodies? I've never heard of them.
11: Nor's anybody else. He's trying to explain why all the tins have got WD stamped on them.
12: Yes, well, quite a bit there. Must have been delivered here in error, of course, sir.
4: Nunky, you bushy-mushed old blubbermouth. Mr. Phillips wants a new uniform.
8: Not half, he doesn't. That one's so threadbare that if he moved sudden, he'd walk clean through it.
5: Fortunately, Mr. Phillips...

0: Unfortunately, Mr. Phillips has never been known to move sudden in all his past.
1: Well, really, if you've all quite finished discussing lovable Leslie's sartorial and physical deficiencies...
2: Oh, Stanley! Where did you learn great big long words like that, sir?
1: That's all right, Chief. He only uses them. He doesn't know what they mean. Oh, yes, I do. I look them up in my boy's own bumper dictionary. And I know something else as well. I jolly well wish you hadn't come shopping with me.
0: Well, we only came in hope that we could make sure you got something which was a fit and not a convulsion.
1: My uniform is not a laughing matter.
3: The one you're wearing, Issa.
2: Nanny, quick, serve the gent before he sneezes and leaves himself standing there and he's immodest.
4: Oi, Clarence! Anna! Shot! Bring the gent a uniform size 14, short and portly.
1: Short and portly? I'm not short and...
4: Yeah, possibly not, but all our size 14s are. Don't you worry, Gov. We'll make the perisher fit you or die in the attempt.
0: Nice to get the service and civility of a bespoke tailor, isn't it?
5: Here we are, Monkey. I've cut off all the buttons belonging to the Aventure.
4: Haven't had time to finish it. Never mind, lad. I'm sure Mr. Phillips will fully understand. Now, sir, perhaps you'd care to try the jacket.
1: Well, oh, certainly, yes. Now, yes. Now, where shall I put my own jacket?
2: Hmm? Well, Nucky usually has a bonfire going out the back, sir. I'll take it out and chuck it on. That'll save you a bit of trouble, won't it, sir? It might pong a bit, but
1: you... No, thank you.
0: Well, I think he wants to keep it and donate it to the Maritime Museum, actually.
4: Right. Well, there we are. Oh, it's a lovely fit, sir. Couldn't be better. It allows for growing, of course. But we won't charge no extra for that.
6: Yeah, but I've room if I've been a horse.
4: What's the gent say?
0: I'm not sure. I think he's trying to shout down the sleeve.
4: Yeah. Well, we'll have to take the seam in at the back, of course.
6: If you have all the shimmer, I'll have a go.
4: Come again.
0: I think he'd settle for the occasional breath of air. If
6: I mean, I can hear him have his breath.
2: Straight away, if possible.
5: Oh, it's my fault, Nucky. I've sewn the naval buttons on in the wrong place. It's given him a double-breasted collar.
4: You know, I think you're right. Look, come on out of there, sir. It can't be healthy. Pop your bonce out and have a bit of a breather before you forget how.
1: Yeah, lovable Leslie nearly went off banging there. Do you think I could have a smaller size?
4: You leave it to the Ebenezer Perkley Emporium, Mr. Phillips. I'll get Auntie Jam behind our sewing machine, treadling her ankles off, and it'll be a perfect fit.
1: Are you sure?
4: Try the trousers, sir. Forget about the jacket. Just try the trousers.
1: Oh, all right, then. All right. Where's the changing room?
2: Oh, now, that won't be necessary, Mr. Phillips.
1: Not necessary.
2: Nucky only does gents' natty outfitting, so he said. So you won't be interrupted by any ladies interfering with you. So you carry on, sir. Off with the old and on with the new.
1: Not blooming likely. I mean, I'm not changing in front of you lot. I mean, in any case, what about the shop window? Hmm? What about the people in the street? I mean, they'll all see me.
4: Clarence.
2: Hello.
4: Go and... on the window for the gent.
1: No, that's not good enough. No, I demand a scream.
4: Oh, fair enough. Now, how about this one over here? Only 15 quid, come from landed gentry, that is.
0: When they weren't looking, no doubt.
4: Chauncey, what did you want to bring this one for? Sharpie is like your honourable auntie.
2: Yes, well, how about renting the screen to Mr. Phillips for 10 minutes? How would that suit, sir, eh?
0: I'm the one who's supposed to be sharp. Can I hire it on my credit card?
4: Yeah, of course you can. Look, I'll bung it down on your account.
1: Ah, well, that's all right, then. Thanks so much. I shan't be long, chaps. I'll be changed in a jiffy.
4: I warn you, we may have to make a few minor alterations.
0: Like 6 inches off the bottoms and 2 feet off the waist.
4: Yeah, something like that, yeah. Clarence and honourable auntie will soon put that right, and by this time tomorrow, you'll look an absolute picture.
2: Yes. A self-portrait of a right nana, probably.
1: Well, chaps...

0: How do I look? I said, how do I, on second thoughts, I don't think I want to know.
1: I was wrong. It's 8 inches off the bottoms and 3 feet out of the waist.
2: No problem. Just leave it to Nunky's Emporium. This time tomorrow, they'll fit you like the paper on the wall.
0: Now, does that mean he's going to glue them on me?
1: No, it doesn't. Now, hurry up and get changed into your old uniform and let's get back to the ship.
0: Are you sure you wouldn't like to buy something on my credit card whilst you're here, sir?
1: Positive, thank you. Absolutely positive. Now, get a move on.
3: Good morning, Renchason. Sorry, I'm a little late. I had to do some shopping.
4: You, sir? Whatever with? I thought your wife only allowed you 6 months a week, Pocket.
3: Yes. Fortunately, I received some assistance from the most unexpected quarter. It's my dear wife Ramona's birthday tomorrow, and she seemed to be under the impression that I'd saved up for it.
4: And you haven't?
3: Not a penny. I just didn't know what I was going to do until last night. I happened to meet Sub-Lieutenant Phillips, and he solved the whole thing for me.
4: Oh, not you as well. I presume he offered to get you something on his credit card.
3: Hmm? How did you know?
4: He's been helping people out for a month now. He tried to persuade me to use it 3 times.
3: What for?
4: Never you mind. But he wanted to come with me to help me choose them.
3: Oh, yes. Well, I got my wife an antique powder compact. Apparently, it's the one Boadicea used to keep her woad in.
4: Yeah.
3: Well, it's obviously very old because the clasp doesn't work and the mirror is missing.
4: I should think Mrs. Povey would be absolutely delighted with that.
3: Oh, I do hope so. I've hidden it on top of the wardrobe so I can give it to her first thing tomorrow when I wake her up with our early morning cocoa.
4: Cocoa.
3: Well, I wasn't too keen on it myself originally, but I have to admit she's right. It does help to take the taste away of the 2 tablespoonfuls of castor oil she makes me have to keep Henry a busy boy.
4: If you've got time to drink it.
3: Yes, quite. I'm rather hoping that as tomorrow is her birthday, she'll let me off with just 1 tablespoonful.
4: On the other hand, she may feel generous and let you have 3.
3: Oh, good grief. The rent chase, and I think it's high time we changed the subject.
5: Rope sharp. Fags out everywhere. Admiral visiting. Look lively. Admiral's on the way. Heads up and bags of interest and attention all round. Let's be having you. The Admiral doesn't like to be kept waiting.
6: No, he blasted doesn't. Flag lieutenant.
5: Admiral's up.
6: Get out of the blasted way. Look, how can I get through the confounded door with your tatty carcass stuck in it?
5: 1,000 apologies, sir. My fault entirely, sir. It won't happen again, sir.
6: It's still happening now. Move, blast you, move.
5: Of course, sir. This way, sir. I'll shut the door, sir.
6: Yes, do. And make sure you're the other side of it. Now then, Povey, what the bright blue brick dust is going on?
3: Going on, sir? Where? What?
6: Oh, you heard already, have you?
3: But a word?
6: Well, then you should have done. Slack, that's always been your trouble, Povey. Well, what action have you taken?
4: 2 tablespoonfuls.
3: Answer that if you don't mind, Renchason. Action about what, sir?
6: This idiot Sub-Lieutenant Phillips and his blasted account, of course.
5: Hardly a conduct becoming an officer and all that. Had an actual fortune on the state, don't you know? Can't think what the chap could have been thinking about.
6: Flags.
5: Sir.
6: You're on the wrong side of that blasted door again. Hop it.
5: Preparing to hop it at once, sir.
6: And whilst you're out there, send those idiots from Troutbridge in. We'll get to the bottom of this at once.
2: Admiral, what is going on?
6: Well, read this for yourself. It's from some fool called Ebenezer Pertwee. Evidently, this idiot Phillips has run up a colossal bill with a credit card, and now he can't pay.
3: Oh, dear.
5: Lieutenant Murray, Sub-Lieutenant Phillips, and Chief Petty Officer Pertwee, here as requested, sir.
7: Good morning, Admiral.
0: Good morning, sir.
7: And are you sure you really want me here, sir?
6: Creeping ivy! Who the blazes is your tailor, Phillips? You look like an out-of-work bus conductor.
7: Bullseye. It's lovely material, sir.
6: Oh, I don't care if it's ermine lined mink. It looks ridiculous. I've never seen so many safety pins on one person.
0: They're finishing it off next week, actually.
6: Yes, well, I should tell them not to bother. Unless you can offer a satisfactory answer about this credit account, you won't need a uniform next week.
0: My credit account, sir?
7: Oh, that's perfectly all right, sir.
3: Perfectly all right?
0: Yes.
3: Mr. Phillips, are you telling us you can settle it?
0: Of course, sir. I hope you don't think I'd run up a bill I couldn't pay, sir. After all, I am an officer and a gentleman.
3: Oh, that's a relief. There you are, Admiral. A storm in a teacup.
6: Obviously. Well, I'm glad to hear it. Right, Phillips. Write out the check and I'll enclose it when I reply to this idiot with his emporium.
0: Check? Oh, that's not necessary, sir. In any case, I couldn't possibly. I'm sorry.
6: What?
0: Well, it's perfectly all right, sir. I just take the account down to Nunkey's with my credit card, and I tell him to settle it with that, you see.
1: You know, the awful thing is that he really thinks that'll work.
0: Not work? Of course it'll work. What's the use of a credit card if you have to pay cash? You just don't understand the system.
8: I know what you mean, Mr. Morrison. To him, it's logical. It won't be to Nunkey, but it is to him.
6: Well, it won't be to me either. Sub-Lieutenant Phillips, you blistering, peroxided half-wit. You get credit with a credit card. You can't pay the bill with it. For that, you need money.
0: What? But I don't see...
6: And you've got 24 hours to raise the money for this one.
0: 24 hours? I can't do it. I've forgotten half the people who use my card. I'll never find them all in time.
6: Well, then hard luck. It's been nice knowing you.
0: And even if I find them all and get the money back, there's still the cost of my new uniform.
6: I don't think you need worry about that, Mr. Phillips.
0: Eh?
6: There was something in my post yesterday, and it was something the Admiral said that rang a bell.
0: Pardon?
6: I don't know what your uncle has been up to, Pertwee, but I had a letter from the Havant and Gosport Traction and Transport Board.
9: Oh, blimey.
6: They asked me to be on the lookout for certain uniforms which seem to have mysteriously disappeared from their store, 3 doors away from your uncle's emporium.
8: Yeah, well, they were... That, you see, they were... Oh, look at... Well, you see, it's like this. Now, listen. I can explain. So they were in for the... They were in for alteration, Sally. It's obviously a slip-up with the paperwork, sir. It was purely a clerical error, sir. Clerical error, say it was. Well, I'm sure that Nunkey will pay full compensation, sir. Full recompense he'll pay.
1: Splendid, Chief. And you better see if he makes an equal reduction to Mr. Phillips' account.
8: Oh, he will. Oh, yes, he will, sir. Yes. Even if I have to boot this old fool from here to Cairo, he will, sir.
6: Splendid. In that case, I can write to the board and tell them the matter is being settled. I'm delighted that everything has turned out so well. Hello, Captain Purvey here.
10: Henry Purvey, I demand to know her name.
6: I beg your pardon, my lord.
10: Stop hitting, Henry. Who is this hussy who leaves her painted face equipment about in my bedroom?
6: What?
10: You forgot that today is my day for dusting the top of the wardrobe, didn't you? Well, I found it all right. I don't know who she is, but if that disgusting old compact is anything to go by, I don't want to know her.
6: Ramona, my love, that was a present for you. It once belonged to Boadicea.
10: Aha, so that's her name. Well, you're never going to see her again. I shall want a detailed explanation when you come home tonight, and you're not getting a slice of my birthday biscuit tomorrow. I shall eat it all myself, in front of you.
6: No.
10: You'll get 4 tablespoonfuls of Dizzy Boy, and no cocoa tomorrow as well. I'll need you to cavort with unknown birds on the top of my wardrobe.

0: Leslie Phillips, Stephen Murray, and John Pertwee have been accredited to the Navy Lark, written by Laurie Wyman. Leslie Phillips was the sub-lieutenant, Stephen Murray was the number one, John Pertwee was the chief ferry officer, Captain Pertwee was played by Richard Caldicott, Heather was Heather Chasen, Monkey was Tendril Evans, the Padre was Michael Bates, Terence was Nigel Graham, and Able Seaman Tinney was played by Laurie Wyman. The show was produced by Alistair Scott Johnston.
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31 and a half, 32, 33, 35, 40, and 10 is 50, and 50 is a pound. 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

0: We had a party last night. It's one of the places in a worse shape. 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
4: And now, here is the long-range weather forecast for the next half hour. A ridge of high hysteria moving north, south, east and west from London will dispel the deep depression now centered over the whole country. It will be mainly funny, with scattered jokes and bright intervals. This is, I'm sorry, I'll read that again, a half-hour topical heat wave written by several little rays of sunshine and featuring a number of showers. Time now for another look at the wonders of the countryside with our roving naturalist, Lydia Picnic Basket.
5: Nature lovers everywhere. Well, once again, I've been out and about, peeking and prying into the secrets of Dame Nature, and here I am again to tell you all about what I've been up to with my tape recorder. This morning, I was awoken by the sunlight streaming through the chintzy curtains in my bedroom. So I sprang out of bed, slipped on an old pair of joggers, and fell flat on my face. I dressed, drank my morning cup of tea, and then I was off. Tea always has that effect on me. Out of my little cottage into the clean morning, I looked up and spotted a tiny house martin nesting in the eaves. Then he spotted me. So, wiping my eye, I set off on my jaunt. Then I changed my mind and set off on my bicycle. The air was full of birdsong. High overhead, the orange-breasted curlew was greeting the new day with his joyful cry. In the hedgerow, the drab Winterton's wren, smallest of British birds, squatted in an empty thimble, adding his plaintive cry to the sounds of the wakening countryside. Only to oil my tape recorder, I continued on my way. As I crossed the field of golden corn, turning its shining face to the morning sun, I seemed to hear a voice calling.
6: Get out of my ready cornfield, you old bat!
5: At last, I reached a little lane. At the roadside, I found a tiny clump of primroses forcing their way up through the hard earth. As I stooped to pick a few of the tiny blossoms, my attention was suddenly caught by an old farm labourer with a pitchfork standing behind me. I engaged him in conversation, and he was most forthcoming, till I told him I had a boyfriend in the Navy. But before he left, he came out with one of those deliciously acute pieces of rustic philosophy.
7: My old granny used to say, if it do rain for 30 days in the merry month of May, then it's practically June. Very boring old woman, my granny.
5: As I continued continued on my way down the lane. I passed the farmer driving his cows to market, two in the back seat and one in the front. But it was time for me to return, and so I retraced my steps, thinking how much there was to be learned from Dame Nature and her ways. Next week, I shall be telling you how to bring up a Jersey cow, for those of you who've been stupid enough to swallow one.

You've ruined my song. I shall never sing again. Not ever. Don't ask me. I shall never sing again.

0: Once again, we invite you to come back with us into the backwoods of prehistory. Back through the pages of the ages. Back to a golden era of primeval innocence and naivety.
1: Cosmo, you've got to help me. I've just had a terrifying experience with a peculiar man.
2: Well, what was he like, Thingy?
1: Well, he was smaller than we are, and he had a high voice, and his whole body was sort of in and out and round and round. What sort of man is that, Cosmo?
2: Oh, dear, that's not a man at all.
1: Oh?
2: That's a woo man. they're called she's.
1: Ah, Cosmo, what is a woo man?
2: Well, how old are you?
1: 2.
2: All right, then. If you're 2 inches old, you're old enough to know. A woo man is a person, like a man, only they have babies.
1: They do what?
2: They have babies.
1: What you say? Reason.
2: And what's more, they're lovely and horrible at the same time.
1: Cosmo, tell me, what are they for, pray?
2: I told you, having babies.
1: Oh, Cosmo, there's something you're not telling me, Cosmo, isn't there? Cosmo, why are you smiling at yourself like that? Cosmo, why?
2: Eh? Oh, well, I wasn't actually smiling, Thingy. My face just slipped, that's all. No, there is one other thing that women are for.
1: I know. They're good at slug catching, aren't they?
2: No. They have the power to make men ill. Oh. They've given this horrible illness called love.
1: So that's what that woman was trying to do to me, eh?
2: Yeah,
1: that's it. Oh, when I think of it, it was just horrible. Really horrible it was. She got me on the ground.
2: Good heavens.
1: And she kept doing things to my mouth.
2: Oh, no.
1: She was trying to eat me, and I struggled, and we rolled about, and she kept doing things to me, and I was frightened, really frightened. And I was wrong about terrifying experience, because when I come to think of it, it was smashing.
2: Now, look, Thingy, that was just for the moment, but now you're ill. You have caught love.
1: Oh, dear. Is love like when I had ingrowing toenails?
2: Oh, virtually, yes. Yeah. Only this is ingrowing toenails of the mind.
1: Ah, the mind.
2: When you're suffering from love, you do some very funny things.
1: What?
2: Well, for instance, you pick flowers. And instead of eating them like any normal person, you give them to this woo man.
1: Good heavens. And she eats them?
2: No. Well, that's a funny thing about it. She'll just say, oh, you shouldn't have.
1: I see. Well, I won't offer her the flowers in the first place, then.
2: Oh, that's just it. You won't be able to help yourself. Because you've caught love.
1: Uh-huh.
2: And I haven't even mentioned the most horrible symptoms.
1: What's that?
2: Like showing off.
1: Oh, no.
2: And agreeing with everything she says.
1: Oh, that's awful.
2: And worst of all, your inner Thingy saying,
1: yes?
2: Get her down and roll about. Get her down and roll about.
1: Yes, that's right. Get her down. Control.
2: Yeah.
1: I'm sorry, Cosmo. I'm really very, very ill, aren't I? Very,
2: very
1: ill indeed.
2: Very,
1: yes.
2: Very ill.
1: Really ill.
2: But I've thought of a way of saving you.
1: Oh, Cosmo, thank you.
2: Thingy, you mustn't see this woman again.
1: No.
2: I will see her in your place.
1: Oh, Tar.
2: I will catch her love instead of you. I know, Thingy, you must think I'm very noble.
1: And you must think I'm really stupid.
2: Now, Thingy, I've always told you that when you come across one of life's little mysteries, you mustn't run away. You must advance.
1: So?
2: So I'm nobly going out to make advances to that little mystery.
1: Yeah, selfish devil. Well, ask her if she's got a sister.

0: In our opinion, the next part of our program is unsuitable for children and those of a nervous disposition. So if you'd like to switch off your radios, we'll let you know when you can turn them on again.
1: Look, that's not possible, surely. It's not...
0: It was a joke.
1: Oh, I'm sorry.
0: And now we present the most horrifying science fiction story ever broadcast. Dr. Y and the Thing.
2: My name is Giuseppe Hieronymus, Faith Gloverton wearing, Mainspring Phipps Pems. And I have nothing to do with the story.
3: But my name is Peter Pott, and I have. The adventure I'm about to describe is so vivid in my memory that it seems it happened only yesterday. In fact, it all began this morning. When I received an urgent message from my old friend, Dr. Y.
4: Doctor who?
3: No, Dr. Y.
4: What?
3: No, why?
4: I don't know why.
3: All right, Dr. Smith. Pausing only to pack a small suitcase into a large suitcase, I hurried away to catch the bus. I wanted a number 14, but couldn't find one, so I caught two sevens instead. Dr. Smith lived in a rambling country house, and in it he had rambled all over the country. When I arrived, the door was open, so I let myself in.
5: Why?
3: I don't know.
5: Ah, I didn't think you knew what you let yourself in for.
3: That is so unfunny. That is fantastically unfunny. Anyway, in the hall I found the doctor's faithful old manservant, Quasimodo, picking his nose.
6: Now, let's see. I think I'll wear this one today.
3: Good morning, Quasimodo. Is the doctor in?
6: Oh, yes, he's in the greenhouse feeding the dog to the geraniums. But here he comes now.
3: Hello, doctor. I got your note and came at once.
7: Ah, yes, dear boy. Hmm? I must say you're looking in the pink.
3: Well, I didn't have time to dress, you see.
7: Never mind. Come into my laboratory. I've something to show you.
3: Gosh! What's that?
7: It's a little invention of mine. Hmm? The time machine. With this, I am going to send you forwards in time to the year 3000 A.D.
3: Me? But, gosh, I mean, I haven't brought a toothbrush.
7: Then you'll just have to leave your teeth behind.
3: No, but who'll look after my poor, bedridden, grey-headed old budgie?
7: Oh, very well. If you won't go, you won't.
3: I'm sorry to disappoint
7: you. Sorry? What do you care? What does anybody care? But I'll show them. I'll show them. They laughed at Galileo. They laughed at Newton. They laughed at Einstein. Why won't they laugh at me?
3: Well, it's partly the lines, but mostly the delivery.
6: Excuse me, Doctor. There's a Colonel Catamole wants to see you. I can't imagine why, unless he wants a bit of a laugh.
7: That's enough of that. That's enough of that, Quasimodo. You remember your place, or it's chips for you. Place.
3: Chips, that's rather good. That is so unfunny. That is fantastically unfunny.
6: This way, Colonel.
8: Now, look here, Doctor. I've been sent down by the War Office. Keep an eye on this experiment of yours, eh? A lot of nonsense, if you ask me. Time travel. Rubbish.
7: What you need, Colonel, is the Eye of Faith.
8: Eye of Faith?
7: Yes, it comes between the A and the T.
3: Watch it. I say, Doctor, why don't you give the Colonel a demonstration?
7: What a splendid idea. My granddaughter Prudence has a pet rat, and we can send it forward through time.
9: Hello, Grandpa. I've been playing Cowboys and Indians with Jimmy from next door, but he's run away with all the arrows in his back. It was ever such fun.
7: Prudence, we'd like to use your pet rat for an experiment, so run and fetch him.
9: I've got him here. Look.
8: What an extraordinary place to keep a rat.
9: His name's Anselmo. Isn't he nice? Say hello, Anselmo. He's a nice rat. I like rats. You like rats?
8: What a revolting-looking beast.
7: Yes, isn't she? But it's the rat... It's the rat that interests us. I'll just put it in the time machine. Hmm?
9: Gosh, isn't this exciting, Grandpa? I am excited. Aren't you all excited? I am. I'm ever so excited. I think I'm going to be sick.
7: Now, run along, Prudence, and put on a clean frock for lunch.
9: All right. Do you want it boiled or fried?
7: Get out. Now, Quasimodo, start the time machine.
10: Good Lord! The time machine has disappeared.
7: Yes. Yes. It's gone forward in time to the year 3000 AD.
3: But this dial says it's 100 million BC.
7: What? But this means we've sent it back to the dawn of time, before life began. We must bring it back at once.
3: With one stride, the doctor crossed the room to the controls. He threw a switch which hit me on the nose. Slowly, the time machine began to materialize, and then the door opened and something crawled out. It was horrible. A monstrous, slimy, pulsating mass about 12.5 feet long, with burning, malevolent eyes and 1,000 questing tentacles, slithered onto the floor. Undulant ripples coursed its hideous bulk as it heaved itself, covered in a matted coat of tangled fronds, towards us. It was indescribable.
8: Never mind, you had a good try.
7: It's heading for the door. It mustn't get away. Stop it! Stop it! For heaven's sake, stop it!
3: I wasn't doing anything.
8: Too late. It's gone.
6: All right. I admit it. I did it. I Quasimodo altered the dial. But this, I never expected this. What have I done? What have I done?
3: I think you've turned over 2 pages at once.
11: Sorry.
3: We decided that decisive action must be taken. The colonel left the room saying he was going to the lavatory. Though we knew, in fact, he was going to make a phone call. Suddenly.
12: May I come in?
7: Who are you?
12: I'm Mirabel Corfarthing of the West Crawley Afternoon Times and Advertiser, incorporating the Pig Breeders Weekly.
3: The Pig Breeders Weekly what?
12: Cheeky boy. Now, let's have the facts. What I'm after is some human interest.
3: Well, you don't interest me, Ducky, I can tell you.
7: Let's join the colonel. He should be able to fill you in.
6: With a bit of luck.
8: Ah, there you all are. I've been on to Whitehall, and I've got the chief of staff on the phone.
7: Wouldn't he be more comfortable on a chair? Thank you very much.
6: That's much better. Now, we must stop this story leaking out. So all communications will be sent in waterproof envelopes.
12: Do you know the whereabouts of this thing?
6: No. We're combing the countryside. And if that doesn't work, we'll brush it as well. The police are investigating, of course. They did find a lead, but when they followed it up, there was only a police dog at the other end. Now, I must get back to Whitehall. I'm a busy man. I have a whole pile of sandwiches to get through. Goodbye.
12: I must phone my story to the paper.
3: The effect of Miss Corsfarthing's article was to spread alarm and despondency over the length and breadth of the country, and up to a height of 30 feet above sea level. Meanwhile, we could do nothing but wait.
7: Hello? What? Great heavens! Goodbye! The thing has just been seen entering the BBC television center.
3: Crumbs! If it gets loose in there, it could destroy the whole place.
8: This is no time for wishful thinking.
3: Yes.
8: We must get out there right away.
3: As we all sped towards our destination at breakneck speed and without a thought for our own safety, for it was only a small bicycle, little did we know what was happening in a studio deep in the heart of the television center.
8: It was awful.
3: What was?
8: That bicycle gag.
3: You're right.
8: Where's the thing now, Sergeant?
13: It's coming out now, sir.
3: There it goes.
8: All your men to open fire.
13: Oh, yes, nothing like a nice open fire, sir.
8: No. Your fool, shoot!
3: The bullets are just bouncing off it.
8: Doctor, think of something. No, not that. Some way of destroying the monster.
7: I know. I'll speak to it.
8: What? You must be mad.
7: No, I am responsible. I must do what I can.
3: And so, alone and unarmed, Dr. Smith walked fearlessly up to the thing and spoke to it, quietly and persuasively. What he said, we shall never know, because it ate him. And then, replete, the hideous monster disappeared into the television center, where it was never seen again. Or was it?
0: You know, the studio audience plays a very important part in a show like this.
3: Certainly does.
0: And now, at the end of this program, they are going to help us out by joining in a song. Now, they all seem to be in good voice, and I hope all of you at home will join in too. We'll all sing for He's a Jolly Good Fellow. Are you ready?

0: bird sing.
1: Now it's time. 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Tip.
0: My mother-in-law, she is so fat that when she walks down the street, she looks like five dogs fighting. My mother-in-law, look, will you all please be quiet? Hip, Bill.
1: I can't stop them. Better stop. Right, stop, Dave, stop the play.
2: This has been I'm Sorry I'll Read It Again. It was written this week by John Esmond and Bob Larby, Graham Garden, David Hatch, Eric Idle, Johnny Mortimer and Brian Cook and Bill Oddie. The performers were Tim Brooke Taylor, Graham Garden, David Hatch, Joe Candle and Bill Oddie. The music was provided by Dave Lee and the show was produced by Humphrey Barclay.

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0: We present Arthur Lowe, John LeMessurier, and Clive Dunn in Dad's Army. Getting the Bird, featuring John Lorre, Arnold Ridley, and Ian Lavender, with this week's guests, Frank Williams and Larry Martin. Here is the news, and this is John Snagg reading it. As the Nazi menace continues its ruthless repression of Western Europe and its armies in the East keep up their relentless progress towards Moscow, it seems that the fate of the civilized world hangs in the balance. While in a quiet corner of England, in a little butcher shop, Lance Corporal Jack Jones, stalwart of the Warmington-on-Sea Home Guard, poses this vital question.
1: Will you have scrag end or brisket, Miss Meadows?
2: Well, I've got three books this time. My brother's on leave from the army. Have I got enough for a joint?
1: Well, not unless you take brisket. As cheap, you see, so you get more of it.
2: Oh.
1: But, of course, it's tougher.
2: Oh.
1: But then, if you has cutlets, there's less of it, but it's more toothsome.
2: Oh. I'll have cutlets, then.
1: I haven't got any.
3: If you haven't got any, what are you blathering on about them for?
1: Now, don't be impatient, Mr. Fraser. There's a war on, you know. I tell you what, how about some chump ends?
2: Oh, they'll do, then. I like to feed my brother up if I can. He was at Dunkirk, you know.
1: Oh, Dunkirk, was he? Well, in that case, I'll let you have two sausages.
2: Oh, thank you.
4: I didn't get any sausages, Mr. Jones.
1: Well, you wasn't at Dunkirk, was you, Mr. Godfrey?
4: No, but my sister made some upside-down cakes for those gallant boys. And roll bandages.
1: Well, I'm sorry, you can't have sausages for bandages and cutting cakes, you know. I've got to draw the line somewhere. Take 3 and 7, please, Doris.
2: Can't ever so, Mr. Jones. I'll see you next week.
1: Right-o. Now, what can I do for you, Mr. Fraser?
3: I didn't have any corned beef last week, so I've come for it now.
1: Well, you should have come this morning, Mr. Fraser. Look, that's all I got. Look, just a few bits.
3: Gosh! They're just crumbs. I'm not paying the slice rate for a lot of crumbs.
1: Well, let's see now. I tell you what, you can have the lot for sixpence.
3: Right, done. Have you heard about Sergeant Wilson?
1: No. What about him?
3: This is not to be found. He hasn't been at the bank all day. Now, as you very well know, I can't stand gossip and tittle-tattle of any kind, but it's my belief that there has been a rift in the loot.
1: Whose loot?
3: Mrs. Pike's loot, you old fool.
1: Oh, dear, poor Mr. Wilson.
4: It's funny you should mention that, Mr. Fraser. As I was coming out of the library with the new Ethel M. Dell romance of my sister, I saw him in Alexander Gardens with a girl.
1: Really, Mr. Godfrey?
3: I knew it! There's a woman at the bottom of it.
4: He had his arm around her, but I'm sure there's nothing in it.
3: Away with you, man. There's depravity in every line of his face. It'll be the ruin of him. He's run amok.
4: Oh, not Mr. Wilson. No, surely. No.
3: Look out. Here's Walker. Not a word to a soul, Jonesy.
1: Yeah, well, you can rely on me.
5: All in all.
1: Ah, hello, Joe.
5: What's all this, then? The three wise men?
1: Now, just a minute. No use you coming round here, Joe. You're not registered with me, and anyway, it's closing time.
5: How about a nice bit of rabbit, Jonesy?
1: You'll be lucky. I haven't even seen a rabbit for 6 weeks.
5: You have now. There.
1: Oh, blimey. That's all right.
4: Dear, does Shane have to be killed? It looks so pretty hopping about in the fields.
1: Where did you get it, Joe?
5: It's Bugs Bunny. He decided to give up the pictures and help the war effort. It's 5 bob, and I want the skin back.
1: What for?
3: I wouldn't have put it past him to get it refelled.
5: I've got a friend who makes mink coats. Well, you can't get the mink, can you?
1: Well, one's no good to me, Joe. Just make my life a misery. If the word got around I'd got a rabbit, it'd be a queue right past Timothy White's.
5: Things are that bad, are they, Jonesy?
1: Oh, terrible, Joe. I've had no offal since Friday. Less than half a sausage per book, and 2 tins of corned beef was blown. And they blame me, you know. I can't sleep at night for it. I'm at my wit's end, Joe, and that's a fact.
5: You mustn't take it like that. It's not your fault.
1: No, but the way they go on, you'd think it was. If I had 50 rabbits to sell, it might restore their faith in me.
5: No, there's no chance of that, Jonesy. You can't get the ammunition.
1: Well, I've got to get something off the ration from somewhere.
5: Something off the ration, eh? Yeah, well, it's just possible I might be able to help you there.
1: Oh, Oh, thanks a lot, Joe.
3: Hey, Joe. Have you heard about Sergeant Wilson?
5: No? What about him?
3: Well, don't breathe a word to your soul, but it came to my notice that there has been a rift in the loop.
6: Come in. Yes, Jones?
1: Sergeant Wilson is still absent without leave, or at least not present without leave, sir.
6: I see. Thank you, Jones. Send Private Pike in, would you?
1: Right, sir. Private Pike?
7: Yes, Mr. Jones. What is it?
1: Captain Manning wants to see you. Shall I call the men in, sir?
6: Yes, please, Jones. Alan Pike, have you seen Sergeant Wilson?
7: He's not at Mum's, Mr. Manning.
6: That's not what I asked you. It's not like Wilson at all. One thing you can say for him, he's dependable. If he doesn't appear by tonight, I shall have to contact the police.
7: I don't think you ought to do that, Mr. Manning.
6: Oh? Why not?
7: Well, I'm sure he'll turn up sooner or later.
6: You're hiding something, Pike.
7: No, Mr. Manning.
6: Come on, out with it, boy.
7: Well, the night before last, Mum and Uncle Sergeant Wilson had words.
6: Ah, now we're getting somewhere. What happened?
7: Well, I was in bed at the time, so I couldn't hear much leaning over the banisters. But he shouted at Mum, so she pushed him out of the door and then threw his ration book after him.
6: Oh, yes. Go on.
7: Well, then a bit later, when he threw pebbles up at her bedroom window, she said, "Clear off, you beast." And then she threw something out of the window which made a crashing sound when it broke.
6: Now I'm beginning to understand.
7: Well, Mum got up early and picked up the pieces.
6: I see.
7: All except the handle.
6: You better keep it to yourself, Pike.
7: What, the handle?
6: No, don't. Cut along now.
7: Yes, sir. Mum's the word.
1: Right, 4 in 3 ranks. Look sharp about it.
5: Here, hang on a minute, Jonesy.
1: Come on, hurry up, Private Walker. You're late.
5: Your troubles are over, Jonesy. I've got them.
1: Got what?
5: You're off the ration meat. Pigeons. About 6 dozen of them.
1: Good heavens. Where are they?
5: They're here.
1: What, here in the hall?
5: No. In the boiler house next to Mannering's office.
1: Well, we can't leave them in there. We'll have to get them into my cold room. They'll go off in the boiler house.
5: No, they won't. They're not dead yet.
1: Dead? We're no good to me flapping about, you know.
5: Don't worry, they're dote. That's how I caught them.
1: Where'd you get them from?
6: Come along now. No talking, Jones.
1: Right, sir. Good! Shut! Platoon ready for inspection, sir.
6: Thank you, Corporal. I'll start with you.
1: Yep.
6: Have a look at your rifle. Yep. Oh, absolutely first class, Jones.
1: Well, you know, the British rifle has always been very easy to clean, sir. Before the Lee Enfield, we had the Martini Henry. That was a very fine rifle, the Martini Henry.
6: Yes, thank you, Jones.
1: Oh, we had it right up to the Battle of Omnium.
6: I'm sure you did.
1: One day we was having a bit of a battle, and a young officer just out from England joined us. "What's your name?" said the colonel. "Lieutenant Fuchs, sir," he says. "And you spell it with 2 small F's. "You need something to fight with," says the colonel. "Will you have a long Lee Enfield or a Martini?" "Make it a Martini," says the officer, "and go easy with the ice." So you see, to appreciate that joke to the full, you have to know that Martini is a drink much patronised by the gentry in high circles.
6: I did know that, Joe.
1: Yeah, and the young officer, he was confusing that with a Martini rifle.
6: Yeah, I know.
1: Yeah, they had it with ice, you see, sir. The drink, of course, not the rifle.
6: I'm well aware of that, Joe.
1: Personally, I like a mild and bitter myself.
6: Stop talking! Why aren't you in uniform, Walker?
5: Sorry, sir. I was supplying essential supplies.
6: That's no excuse. We're all doing essential work, you know.
5: Sorry, sir. There was a bit of a flap on.
6: Right, men. Stand at ease. Now, there's a voluntary church parade on Sunday, and I shall expect you all to attend.
8: I wouldn't ask the vicar to shorten his sermon, Mr. Manning. He went on rather a long time before, and it wasn't very convenient.
6: I think you'd better take that up with the vicar himself, Godfrey. Now, men, your arms drill has been getting very sloppy. So we're going to brass it up. And since Sergeant Wilson isn't with us tonight, I shall take it myself. My proper at ease, everyone. Squad! Squad! Silence on the ranks. Squad! Squad! What's that?
1: Whatever it was, sir, it's coming from behind the curtains on the stage.
5: Blimey, the vicar's not rehearsing his panto already, is he?
6: Be quiet, Walker. I'll keep calm, everyone. I'll just get my revolver out. Right, Jones. When I say now, draw the curtains.
5: Right, sir.
6: Now!
5: Wilson! What on earth? Sakes! Look at that, Godfrey.
8: Isn't that about the whiskey he's holding?
3: Hey, an empty one. What a picture of depravity.
6: Wilson! Wilson, wake up!
9: What? Oh, yeah, yes, of course. I'm so sorry, sir. Oh, dear. I must have dropped off.
6: Go into my office, please, Sergeant Wilson.
9: Yes, well, yes, of course, sir, of course. Well, good evening, everybody. How nice to be able to see you all.
6: Yeah, Wilson, the office.
9: Right, yes.
6: Carry on here, Corporal Jones.
1: Right, very good, sir. Oh, Captain Manning, sir.
6: Yes, Jones?
1: What shall I carry on doing?
6: The drill, of course.
1: Oh, yes, of course. It just slipped my mind for a moment.
3: Hey, I'd give a pound to be a fly on the wall in that office, man.
8: Mr. Fraser, I really don't think it's any of our business.
6: Now then, Wilson, what's the meaning of this? I said, what is the meaning of this?
9: I'm so sorry, sir, but I'm a bit dizzy.
6: You look all in. You better sit down.
9: Oh, thank you, sir. Thank you so much.
6: You've been drinking.
9: What? Oh, well, yes, it was that as well. Oh, dear, my head.
6: You look as though you've had quite a skinful.
9: Yeah, Walker, you see, got me a bottle of whiskey. I rather think I've finished it.
6: You better tell me all about it. The last report I had of you was outside Mrs. Pike's.
9: Oh, yes, what a good job she missed. Yes, it was all a misunderstanding, sir, you know. She thought I'd been...
6: What's the matter?
9: Well, she thought I'd... Good heavens, what was that?
6: What was what?
9: Nothing, sir.
6: Oh, pull yourself together, Wilson. You're getting woolly-minded.
9: Oh, sorry, sir. But you see, it really all began many years ago, not long after the last...
6: Wilson.
9: I'm sorry, sir. Not long after the last... Oh, God, there it goes again.
6: What's the matter with you, Wilson?

0: Report. Attention. Yeah, well, that includes you, Pike. I said squad, shun.
1: I'm not going to.
0: I beg your pardon.
1: You heard me? I'm not going to.
0: Oh, very well, then. I shall have to inform Captain Mannering.
2: Oh, you've done it, no lad. That was mutiny. You'll be shot.
3: Miss Wilson, what is it now?
0: Oh, sorry, sir, to trouble you, but Pike says he's not going to.
3: He's not going to what?
0: Stand to attention.
3: Oh, does he? I'll deal with him in a minute. Now, look, Wilson, you seem to be losing your grip. I think you'd better take a few days' leave. Get yourself sorted out.
0: Oh, yes, thank you, sir.
3: Pike!
4: You wanted me, Mr. Mannering.
3: What's all this about, Pike?
4: May I talk to you in private, sir?
3: I think you'd better. That'll be all, thank you, Wilson.
0: All right, sir. Thank you, sir, yes.
3: Right, Pike. What have you got to say?
4: I'm not to take any notice of Sergeant Wilson at all. Mum said.
3: Am I hearing you right, Pike?
4: Yes, Mr. Mannering. Mum said if I saw him, I was just to ignore him. So I did.
3: Now, look here, Pike. I'm running this platoon, not your mother.
4: Oh, she didn't say I was to ignore you.
3: Oh, that's very generous of her.
4: But she said Uncle Sergeant Wilson was a Cassin... said he was a Cassin...
3: Oh, get on with it, boy.
4: Mr. Mannering.
3: What are you staring at?
4: Mr. Mannering, there's a pigeon in your pigeonhole. Behind you. Look, there. Catch it.
3: Good heavens. Whatever. Jones, walk up. My office is alive with pigeons.
5: Hang on, Captain Mannering. I'll take care of it.
3: Open the side door, Pike. Get them out.
5: Yes, sir. No, don't do that. Round them up, Jonesy.
6: Yeah, right. Coo, brrrr, brrrr. Come along, my little darling.
3: Brrrr. Are you at the bottom of all this, Walker?
5: Ah, well, yes, sir. Well, you see, there was this pal of mine who's a pigeon fancier. Only he doesn't fancy him anymore. So, I thought you could train them to take messages.
3: Where are they coming from?
5: Well, I put them in the boiler house next door. There must be a hole in the wall.
3: Oh, this is too much. My sergeant incapable, the troops won't obey orders, and now my office is an aviary. You better go and dispose of these birds right away.
5: Yes, Mr. Mannering. Right away, sir.
6: Oh, Mr. Mannering, it's not fair. Look what those pigeons have gone and done on my forage cap.
5: I might not be mad.
3: No, don't be so childish, Pike. Anyway, supposed to bring good luck.

0: Eve. That's a fine barrage we're sending up tonight.
1: Yes. 3.7s, mostly.
2: What noisy things, aren't they, Mr. Mannering?
1: It's gone 9. Turn the wireless up, Pike. We're missing the news.
3: Right, Mr. Mannering.
4: Sorry we've been so long, but we had to get the pigeons chopped and tailed and into cold storage.
5: They're all safely stowed in my cold room now, sir. By the way, how much do I owe you, Joe?
6: £5 to you. I had to give 10 bob to Ted for topping them.
5: We'll have the cash first thing in the morning.
1: Walker, Jones, I don't think I want to hear any more about pigeons, thank you.
5: Oh, that reminds me, sir. We bought a brace for you and your good lady, sir.
1: Oh, thank you very much, Jones. Turn the wireless up, Pike.
7: All right, we're carried out on the marshalling yards at Ham. From all these operations, 3 of our aircraft are missing. And now for some home news. The mysterious drop in the number of pigeons in Trafalgar Square formed the subject of a question in Parliament. The Home Secretary said he saw no cause for alarm and promised a full-scale investigation. Answering a supplementary question, the Minister said he felt it most unlikely that there was any link between this event and the fall in the population of apes on the Rock of Gibraltar.
6: Walker? Not the apes, Mr. Mannering. Cross my arm. I've not touched one single ape.
7: The Minister of Agriculture, when questioned about the steep
1: rise, Prince of Wales,
5: Jones, yes, sir,
7: said that he...
1: Here you are, Jones. I think this is your brace of pigeons.
5: No, sir, no, they're not, sir. No, they're walkers.
6: Yeah, hang on a minute, Jonesy. You bought them, all of them, remember? They're yours.
5: No, I didn't. I didn't pay for them. I didn't pay for them, so they're still yours.
1: You have my permission to fall out, Jones and Walker. In case you've anything particular you want to do.
5: No, I'm staying on duty, sir. Here's the key to the shop, Joe. Go on, you're ready to get a move on, ain't you?
6: So very much.
1: Don't hang about, Walker. Off you go.
3: Do you think MI5 will come round, Mr. Mannering?
0: I can just see the headlines now. Home Guard Commander arrested for chasing birds. I'm set up.

0: Well, I don't know what Walker's done with them, Mr. Godfrey. They were out of my shop when I got there this morning.
1: It's an awful pity when rations are so short. People have been awfully glad to have them.
2: Aye, they weren't that good for you. Hey, Jonesy.
0: What is it, Joe?
3: It's done, and it wasn't easy, I can tell you.
0: Well, did anyone see you? Of
3: course not. I put 3 dozen into the...
0: No, don't tell me. I don't want to know nothing about it.
1: Oh, no. You didn't destroy them, Mr. Walker. I couldn't bear the thought.
3: Do you think I'm a mug? In a few days' time, I might be able to let you have a couple. That's provided we don't have an heat wave.
4: Good evening, man.
5: Mr. Mannering.
4: Yes, Pike.
5: Please, sir, Mum says if you see Uncle Arthur, would you ask him to have a word with her?
4: Well, I don't expect to see him, Pike. I've given him short compassionate leave to sort himself out.
5: Oh, I see. Only she's whitewashing the spare bedroom ceiling. I think she wants some help.
4: Is she? I wouldn't have thought he was much good at that sort of thing.
5: Well, he holds the steps for her.
4: Really? Well, he's promised to be back for church parade.
5: Oh, thank you, Mr. Mannering. I'll tell Mum that.
0: Captain Mannering, sir, permission to see you alone for a minute.
4: Certainly, Jones. Come into my office.
0: Right, thank you, sir.
4: Now, Jones, what is it?
0: Well, sir, I thought you'd wish to know that the things with the feathers that we don't mention have been put in a place that I don't want to know about, and you don't neither, by someone who shall remain anonymous, and we won't be hearing no more about it.
4: I see.
0: I hope you get my meaning, sir.
4: Yes, very clearly, Jones.
6: Captain Mannering.
4: Oh, good evening, Vicar.
6: I wonder if you'd approve the hymns for Sunday. I thought, Lead Kindly Light, Rock of Ages, God Moves in a Mysterious Way, and Onward Christian Soldiers.
4: Yes, they seem all right to me. Nothing very controversial there.
6: The reason I was asking is because we haven't had an organist since poor Mrs. West passed away, so we have to sing unaccompanied, which means the congregation must know the hymns. I give them the first note, of course, on my pitch pipe.
4: Yes. Yeah. Well, I expect we'll manage.
0: Permission to interject, sir.
4: What is it?
0: Well, there's no need for the vicar to use his little pipe, sir.
6: You mean you think I should la-la it?
4: No. No, we can't have him la-la-ing it.
6: Well, I quite agree with you, Captain Mannering. I'd much rather... than la-la-la.
0: No. What I'm trying to say is the vicar can use his pipe for the first 3 hymns, but I am conversant with the organ for Onward Christian Soldiers.
6: Oh, well, thank you very much, Corporal Jones. It'll make a nice change, won't it, Captain Mannering?
4: Yes, I'm sure it will.
6: We'll see you all on Sunday, then.
4: Well, Jones, I didn't know that you played the church organ.
0: No, but I was driven to it by passion, sir. Yes, sir, you see, it all happened years ago in Leamington Spa. I fell in love with this beautiful lady. Well, she wasn't really beautiful, sir. She was a bit of an acid face, if you ask me. But, well, very acid it was, actually. But what really attracted me to her was her knees.
4: Knees?
0: Yes, sir, they were very flat. I never seen such flat knees, sir. And then I found out why. She was very religious, she was. She did a lot of praying, you see, sir. And I was mad with lust for her, sir. And I had to find a way to make her look favourable on me, sir. So, driven by desire, I practised Onward Christian Soldiers on the organ day and night. I practised with her flat knees imprinted on my mind until finally I did it in my repertoire. And flushed with triumph, I went round to her house. But it didn't do me no good.
4: Why not?
0: She'd moved to Bournemouth. I never lost a touch, you know. I never lost a touch. And ever since then, I've,
5: Morning, Mr. Mannering.
4: Morning, Pike. Collect your prayer book from Godfrey as you go in.
7: Here you are, friend.
5: Oh, thank you, Mr. Godfrey.
4: Ah, Wilson. Good morning.
7: Good morning, sir.
4: So glad you were able to join us at last.
7: Well, it's been rather a trying time, I'm afraid.
8: Morning, Mr. Mannering. I know I'm not late because the vicar's still down by the gate.
4: Yes. Wish he wouldn't do that. Looks as though he's touting for trade.
9: Oh, excuse me, Vicar. I wonder if you could help me.
6: Yes, my dear. Always a pleasure to help one of the gallant ladies of our armed forces.
9: Thank you. Is this St. Alden's Church?
6: Yes, it is. Can I help you?
9: No, it's all right. I'm supposed to be meeting someone.
6: Oh, well, if they turn up, do please bring them into the service.
4: Wilson. Perhaps you could spare me the time for a talk afterwards.
7: Yes, of course, sir.
10: Captain Merrick, if you're all here, I'm ready to begin.
4: Very good, Vicar. Fraser.
11: All right.
4: Have a look round, see if you can see any latecomers.
11: I'll do that.
4: I'm coming in, Wilson.
7: I shall be a minute.
4: Well, don't be long.
7: All right.
9: Oh, there you are.
7: Hello, my dear.
9: I've been waiting by the gate.
7: Oh, I see. I'm so sorry I couldn't see you off.
9: It's all right. I was afraid I was going to miss you altogether.
7: Yeah, well, I'm glad I saw you in your navy uniform. It suits you terribly well. I'm very proud of you.
9: You look very smart yourself.
7: You think so?
9: I must rush or I'll be late. Aren't you going to give me a kiss?
7: Hmm? Yes, of course, my darling. Good.
9: Goodbye, Daddy.
7: Look, I hate saying goodbye for some reason. Anyway, thank you for coming to see me.
9: I'm very glad I did. Bye-bye.
7: Give my love to your mother. Oh, Fraser, you've been there long?
12: A wee while.
7: Did you hear all that?
12: Well, where is it, man? She's a fine lassie.
7: Yes, she is, you see. Her mother left me when she was a baby. I've seen very little of her, really. Though I did manage to send her to a good school.
12: She does you credit.
7: Yes, yes. It was worth it, I think. So, that's all in the past. I didn't really want anyone to know.
12: Gosh. I'm an old blabbermouth. But I promise you, nobody will learn anything of this from me.
7: Thanks. That's very kind of you.
12: Come on, Linwood. Better go in before we miss all the service.
7: That's right.
13: And so this makes it, does it not, even more necessary that we should look into our hearts, gaze closely at ourselves, using the clear light of truth, and ask ourselves, are we any better than that poor woman? If she stood before us today, are we blameless? Would we cast the first stone?
4: Excuse me, sir. Excuse me, sir.
14: Ah, Wilson. Pity you missed the sermon. You might have learned something.
7: Yes, well, actually, I have heard it before.
13: We shall now sing hymn number 385, Onward Christian Soldiers.
0: Oh, excuse me, Pikey. I'm on. Excuse me, Joe. Excuse me.
14: Hello. Joe. Where's Jones off to?
15: He's going to play the organ.
14: He's what?
15: You're right, Joe. You've gone white as a sheet.
14: He can't play the organ. It won't work. Huh? I'll bid 50 pigeons in the pipes. What? I tell you, I've sucked the pigeons down the organ pipes. Blimey, I'm off. Excuse me.
15: Excuse me.
14: Yeah,
15: excuse me.
14: Yeah,
4: just a minute, Walker. Where are you going?
14: I thought I'd help with the collection.
4: Get back in your seat at once.
13: Right, thank you, Mr. Jones. Let us begin.
0: Right, pump away, Verger. Come on, Virgil, come on, get pumping.

In that episode of Dad's Army, based on the original television series by Jimmy Perry and David Croft, you heard Arthur Lowe as Captain Mannering, John LeMessurier as Sergeant Wilson, Clive Dunn, Corporal Jones, John Lardy, Private Fraser, Arnold Ridley, Private Godfrey, Ian Lavender, Private Pike, Larry Martin, Private Walker, Frank Williams, the Vicar, and Diana Bishop as Sergeant Wilson's daughter. Getting the Birds, adapted for radio by Michael Knowles and Harold Snowd, and produced by John Dias.

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5: Hello and welcome again to the news quiz. We start with the cutting scene in The Sun, read by Corey Caulfield.
4: A toy firm has axed a vibrating replica of Harry Potter's broomstick after mums complained their daughters spent too long riding it.
5: Thanks to Nick Makey of Tunbridge Wells for that. Let's meet the teams now. Please welcome first, on my right, Francis Ween and Andy Hamilton. Opposite them on my left, Alan Corran and Sue McGregor. Question one goes to Francis. And how appropriate. Francis, who faces a quiet revolution?
6: I don't know why that's appropriate. I think it's my old protégé, Mr. IDS. So good, they named him thrice, but then reduced him to an abbreviation. No one could be bothered to mention his name at all in headlines if he insisted on having it spelt out. There was extraordinary. The lead story on the front page of The Telegraph on, I think, Thursday began with the sentence, the Tories were plunged into turmoil last night. I thought, you know, call me old-fashioned, but I thought news stories on the front page of the papers were meant to be vaguely newsworthy, and I didn't really think that this was much different from her dog bites postman or something like that. But it saved a lot of trouble if they just didn't cover it at all, except on those rare days when they could say, the Tories were not plunged into turmoil last night. The day passed off without incident. Mr. Duncan Smith was still leader. He didn't attack Michael Portillo. Kenneth Clark didn't attack him. Anyway, but that's what they've been doing. They're all bickering away in their happy way. And Duncan Smith thought he would lance the boil by holding a press conference and delivering this amazing statement saying, unite or die. But it's always a mistake. My major did that. He said, back me or sack me. And all sorts of Tory MPs thought, well, actually, now you mention it.
7: I think he's obviously, he's a student of political history, Duncan Smith, isn't he? And I think he obviously...
8: He is political history.
7: I think he, you know, it's a difficult problem how to deal with internal plotting, and I think he was obviously thinking of that old Lyndon B. Johnson adage, and he said about internal plotters, you know, he said he would rather have them inside the tent pissing out rather than outside the tent pissing in. But it seems to me that Ian Duncan Smith's got the worst of both worlds now. Because they're inside the tent and they're pissing on him. Which I think is... But he made that most serious of errors, which is not giving the press what they want, didn't he? Because he said he was going to make a personal statement, which in tabloid press speak means... resignation or Ulrika Jonsson affair, doesn't it? And it was a terrible tease. I watched it, and it was all in the past tense. I have led this party to the best of my ability. You could sense the disappointment. It was all foreplay and no orgasm, wasn't it? As far as the journalists were concerned. So he's now annoyed the journalists. But you could have a great time, Francis, with your uncanny similarity to him, because now, with war breaking out in the Tory party, you could go round to Portillo's house in the dead of night and tap on his window and say, I can see what you're doing.
5: Ian Duncan Smith rejected claims that he was being paranoid just before wrapping himself in tinfoil to prevent David Davis from hearing his thoughts. All this has given rise to a new joke among medically inclined Tory MPs. What's the difference between IDS and IBS? One is an unpleasant pain in the backside, and the other is irritable bowel syndrome. 2 points to Francis. Andy, why didn't the butler do it?
7: Oh, well, where to start? My goodness, this is such an Alice in Wonderland job, this story. But I think let's start at the really important constitutional issue that this whole business has thrown up, because it was all triggered by the trial of Paul Burrell, and I think that raises the question of just what else has the Queen forgotten? I mean, how bad is her memory? I mean, what's to prevent her next week? She's in a car you know, on some royal trip with Prince Charles and Prince Philip. You know, what's to stop us saying, do you know, Charles, I've just remembered you're not my son. You know, she might suddenly pipe up and say, actually, now I think of it, Margaret was the elder sister. Which means Viscount Linley should be king by rights. Do you think we should mention it to anybody? I mean, it just doesn't ring true. The dialogue doesn't sound right. I mean, he said to Her Majesty, you only spoke in black and white. The princess spoke in colours. Now, the Queen's next words aren't recorded, but... my guess is it was, who are you, you ridiculous little man?
8: I mean, am I alone in thinking that the butler looks a little bit like Camp Will Carling? It's exactly the same desperate Dan chin, with a slightly more tremulous lip.
9: You're not suggesting, surely, Alan.
8: Will Carling has a masculine side. No, I don't.
7: I do have a personal connection with this story, which is bizarre. At the weekend, the general consensus was, wasn't it, that Paul Burrell was a terrible victim of some huge establishment cock-up, and all the papers were very much on his side. But on the Monday morning, when the Sun realised he sold his story to the Mirror, their headline was Blabbermouth, wasn't it? Well, he wasn't as big a blabbermouth as the Sun journalist who sat next to me on the tube that morning, and who had this very detailed conversation down his mobile about how much money they'd been prepared to offer him, and he said that the News of the World had it on Sunday, but Rupert wouldn't let them run it, was what he said.
6: Well, fancy.
7: I can't say.
8: You're very gullible. I could sit next to you with a phone and say, well, I'm, you know, hello, can I speak to the nurse in the theatre? I'm running a little bit late, so would you start opening his brain? I'll be there as quickly as I can. You believe it's full of psychotics, the tube, with people with mobile phones. You believe he's a Sun journalist, travelling on the tube.
7: Yeah.
8: You've been conned, I think.
7: He is not a real butler, anyway, because I went all the way through that transcript. Right. Not once does he say, you rang the lady.
5: Princess Diana's former butler, Paul Burrell, acquitted of stealing 415 of the princess's personal treasures, has sold his story to the Daily Mirror. Mr. Burrell told the Queen of his intention to hold some of Diana's personal papers. He'd have done the same for Princess Margaret, but she'd already rolled them up and smoked them. Sue, who doesn't want to go off to sunny Spain this year?
10: It's all about the Gibraltarians yet again saying, get lost, Jack Straw. We don't want anything that you might suggest to us. And they think there's a dirty deal being done behind their backs. I think they're probably right. But unfortunately, as it's a kind of Gibraltarian vote, it won't really hold much water because the others are more powerful and can impose their will on them, I guess.
6: The British government does its utmost to sell them out and betray them and sell them to the Spaniards and do all that stuff. And they all wave Union Jacks and say, we adore you, Britain, we love the British government, we love everything about Britain, we're so British, you know, oh yes, oh great tea and cricket, God bless. Except they all talk with Spanish accents, which they spoil the effect. Mm-hmm. And however beastly Britain is to them, they just love us all the more for it.
7: But they love Britain because they don't live here, surely. That's it. They have no idea. If we really anglicised it and stopped all their trains from running and shed leaves everywhere, they'd be incensed.
5: The joint sovereignty proposal has been opposed by most of Gibraltar's 30,000 population. They want to hold on to their traditional British way of life in the Mediterranean without having to move to the Costa del Sol for fish and chips and lager. Alan, listen to this.

0: Music is being played at the speed that Bush thinks.
1: That's one hell of a clue.
2: You clearly don't need a question.
0: No, I suppose it's about... well, there were two great Republican triumphs. One of them was carried out by Paul Burrell, and the other one is... the other one is Bush's. I mean, the Senate and the House of Representatives, Congress, is, they've all gone Republican because they're immensely impressed by Bush's firm stance. And Bush now has a mandate. He's not gay, I mean, it's a mandate.
3: I think what's really interesting is that the Bushes are developing into a bit of a dynasty, which means that soon we'll hear the three most chilling words we'll ever hear. President Jeb Bush. Now, I don't know if any of you have seen Jeb Bush in action. He's sort of like George W. Bush, only without the intellect. So if the world manages, through some extraordinary fluke, to stumble through two terms of W, we've got Jeb who, I don't know, it's hard to describe. How many of you remember the Dukes of Hazzard? Do you remember the buffoonish mayor? Well, he's about half as bright as him, I think. He's a grown man who still calls his father Daddy, like JR.
4: Somebody else who was successful today or overnight was Liddy Dole. That's another dynasty there, the Dole dynasty, you know, Bob's wife. And many years ago, when she had just been given this job and I was doing a program called Woman's Hour, she came in and I interviewed her. She was a very charming lady, but like a lot of American politicians, the interview was rather long. It wasn't live, it was recorded, so it went on for about 15 minutes. We knew we'd only use about two. And one of her minders came in and put a little baby tape recorder down in the studio. And after she left, I said, wow, some of these people are real windbags, aren't they? And this will come down a treat, and, you know, 13 minutes will come down to 1.5, 2 minutes quite easily, and let's take out all that boring stuff. And just then her minder came back and said, sorry, left the tape recorder on.
2: By increasing the number of Republican seats in Congress, President Bush has made history by becoming the first president to be democratically elected 2 years after he took office. Bill Clinton was always very keen on the importance of Congress. But fill in your own punchline. We start round two with a cutting from the York Evening Press.
5: The horoscopes were not published in last night's Evening Press due to unforeseen circumstances.
2: Thanks to Nev Salt for sending that one in. Francis, who's leaving on a jet plane at last?
6: Oh, it's not the plane spotters, is it?
2: Yes,
6: you mean?
2: Oh, right. Good, 2 points.
6: Well, I don't know if that even matters. all these weirdo train spotters, having been freed, I mean, they were convicted, but they were freed, came back to Britain, then went back into the lion's den, flew back to Greece to appeal, to clear their names. I mean, how they can clear their names by drawing attention to their hobby, I do not know, but they did. And they went back, and amazingly, they've all been acquitted.
3: But wasn't the key thing that they said they told the Queen they were going to do it, and she said it was all right.
6: I made a horrifying discovery earlier today, in fact, that there are people, as well as train spotters and people like that one knows about, there are people in this country who are bus spotters. I came across one of them. And they devote their time to spotting buses.
3: No, they're passengers. when that cry of, oh, look, there's one goes up, that's exultation.
2: The Greek judge told the 11 plane spotters that what they were doing was not illegal. Boring as hell, but not illegal. The organiser's wife, Mrs. Coppin, who's not a plane spotter, said in her defence, a plane has a front and a back, that's all I know. To which the Greek authorities replied, that is amazing, she knows all of our military secrets. So 2 points to Francis. Andy, listen to this.

0: Very funny that I get the fashion question.
1: Well, this is, I think his name is Hemingway. It's not Ernest Hemingway.
0: Wayne, thank you. Wayne Hemingway, who apparently was a big fashion designer, and now he has come out with this astonishing revelation that fashion is a load of rubbish. That it's all a con. Basically, fashion designers charge hundreds and hundreds of pounds for something that costs 11 quid to make, and you can't even take it back if you don't like it. And I've seen various bits of designers saying that this is a gross slur on fashion, and that actually stitching three bin liners together in an ironic statement and then getting some anorexic to walk down in front of loads of rich people is a high cultural achievement. Do I come across as a bit partial on that? Do you want me to do another answer that also gives the other side of the story?
2: No, don't bother. No. Well, he ran this label called Red or Dead, I think, which, when I was reading this this week, it struck me as one of those Duncan Smithy-type formulations. I thought when IDS gets sacked, he can launch his own hip, expensive upmarket fashion label called Unite or Die.
3: But he's now one of the BBC's kind of fashion advisors. If you go on to BBC I, because now that I'm not doing the Today programme, see, I sit at home and, you know, press all these buttons on my computer. And I came across him the other day, and he answers questions. You know, Don from Sheffield says, Wayne, tell me, is it bell-bottoms or, you know, shaggy jeans this year? And that's what he does now.
2: Was that one of his recommendations, that thing you're wearing? Did you...
0: That's not the most gallant thing I've ever heard him say.
2: I was actually admiring it enormously, and I wondered if you consulted him before you came out to that.
3: I bought this in Italy.
2: It looks like a designer thing to me.
3: Well, no.
2: Stop digging.
0: Is Wayne Hemingway his real name, or did he choose that?
3: I was wondering that,
0: because
3: Andy.
0: Wayne and Hemingway
3: don't really
0: go together, do they? That's like sort of Clint Shakespeare.
4: Mr. Hemingway claimed that buyers, designers and fashion journalists are all part of a conspiracy, leading to suspicions he might have picked up Ian Duncan Smith's speech by mistake. Sue, your question. Who starred in charge of the light-fingered brigade?
3: Ah, this was a bit of fashion nicking, was it? Are we talking about a famous lady in Beverly Hills? It's Winona Ryder, and she went in, and her excuse was that she was actually rehearsing for a role as a shoplifter, and she wanted to do the authentic thing, you know, so she went in with her scissors and snipped off the labels and stuffed them in a plastic bag.
0: She said she was told to do it by her director, didn't she, for a movie? And the flaw in that defence was that she couldn't name the movie or the director.
5: No, the mistake she made was not actually doing something, and what she did was put stuff in it. If she'd gone up and done the cab scene from On the Waterfront, when she got up to the CCTV camera and said, "You should have looked after me, I was your brother," we would have accepted this. But she looked like a shoplifter. But just snipping labels off things and putting them in the bag, you think, what kind of film would that be? I wouldn't want to go and see a film.
4: In her defence, Ms. Ryder said that she had mistaken the department store for her walk-in wardrobe. During the court case, her defence lawyer recalled a scene in one of her recent films where she played a character who got her kicks by shoplifting. Close friends feared for her safety as she announced her new role as Hannibal Lecter's girlfriend. Alan, which Norfolk criminal is laughing all the way to the bank?
5: I think it's a bloke called Carroll, who was a villain with a tag on his leg. Didn't stop him hopping down to his local newsagent and buying a ticket. He only bought one and won £9 million. It's a mark of respect. The police have now taken the tag off, which I thought was jolly sad. I felt very sorry for the tag. This tag was going to go into Ferrari showrooms and high-class knocking shops, and it was going to get a life instead of being on this tow rag's leg forever.
0: He was done for throwing buses at stones, wasn't he? Well, £9 million. No,
5: was
0: stones at buses. What a surreal image that was. He was done for throwing stones at buses. Well, you think how many buses and how many stones you can buy with £9 million. He's going to have a wonderful time. But he said he's going to go straight, and I think it's interesting. It sort of links up with the Winona Ryder case, which is that part of her defence was that rich people don't steal. You thought, has she not heard of Enron?
3: He did say it wasn't his fault, it was the drink, didn't he? Because he drank about 4 pints of scrumpy every day. He said, it wasn't me, it was the drink that did it.
0: He must have a bladder of iron, the man.
4: 19-year-old criminal Michael Carroll of King's Lynn won nearly £10 million on the lottery this week. On Saturday, he was still living off a job seeker's allowance, but wouldn't say which job seeker that was. He served more than 2 months in a young offenders institution, or BBC One's Fame Academy, as we call it. Before we start the final round, here's a Southwest Trains passenger announcement.
6: We apologise for the lack of seats. This is due to the volume of passengers.
4: Thanks to A.G. Merriman for that. Francis, who aren't as posh as they thought?
7: Peterborough, I think. FC. Peterborough, for about 80 years, I think, has been called the posh. And they tried to register this as their official nickname. And someone called Victoria Beckham has got her lawyers onto them, saying, I am synonymous with the word posh, and it is my trademark, and no one else is allowed to have it, because I'm known throughout the world as posh. And I am posh. I think perhaps she's not as bright as some people suggest she is. Because actually the reason people kept calling her posh was as a joke. Because she's not posh. She hasn't twigged this poor girl. She thinks she is. God bless her. But she's determined to protect this name which she pretends not to like anyway. And Bex is writing to the German beer company. Commanding a royalty on every bottle sold. That's what I think.
5: What's Jerry Halliwell doing? Is he writing to Berlin?
0: But this is a scandal because it's about things called image rights. And it has very serious implications for football clubs if they're not allowed to use their nicknames because they infringe copyright. For instance, you Crystal Palace are the Eagles, which is a pop group. They could say they're infringing.
7: The Toffees.
0: Yep.
7: Werther's Originals could be onto them.
0: Yep. And Northampton Town are the Cobblers, and that's John Prescott's trademark. Sorry. But I worked it out. I could sue Hamilton Academicals. Hamilton A appears on that score sheet every week.
7: Well, I could demand a large fee on the 31st of October every year when people come up and say Halloween.
4: There'll be another chance to hear the news headlines tomorrow. Mrs. Beckham is thought to have launched her action after seeing United's club fanzine. The headline was, Posh going down again. If the move is successful, David Beckham plans to launch a claim for trademark infringement against McDonald's for calling its milkshakes thick. Andy, what's gone nuts in Nutsman?
0: Oh, now, hang on. Does this involve a squirrel?
4: Yes, of course it
0: does. Oh, well, you see, I don't know this story, but I can see from the feral glint in Alan's eye. Because he was explaining to me the techniques for dealing with squirrels earlier in the evening. So I'm going to hand over to Alan. Alan, this squirrel correspondent.
8: Now.
0: I don't know. I know that it involved someone being bitten. I don't read Squirrel Monthly every week like that.
8: A child was bitten by a squirrel. And it was like a very, very, very low-budget American movie. You can see it done in black and white. The town got together and got its air guns out. I mean, it's really, really low-budget. You know, it really isn't High Noon. They got air guns and catapults. And they cornered this squirrel and they filled it full of lead. There's a picture of the child with a few squirrel punctures on her with bits of plaster on. The medicine there is not quite as good as the marksmanship. Anyway, the child's got a elastoplast on and the squirrel has been blown all over Knutsford.
0: So is that most frightening of animals, a rogue squirrel?
8: Yes, yes.
0: Who's tasted human blood.
7: This is a cousin of that, the trout that mugged the girl. Was that enough? Have you seen that?
8: No, that was a trout.
7: That was a girl who was mugged by a trout. She went to an aquarium.
0: And I was called gullible earlier.
7: She was on a school outing. And she was standing there. She was holding a £5 note in her hand for some reason. And the trout leapt out of the tank and grabbed it and went back down under the water and ate it.
8: You're not confusing it with the flying flounder, because that was this week.
3: Herbert the Turbot.
8: Herbert the Turbot. Yeah. I thought it was a flounder.
3: It was Herbert the Turbot who got caught
8: And put in the fridge.
3: Put in the fridge.
8: Opened
3: the fridge door 18 hours later, saw a gill flapping, put it in a bucket of fresh water, which he shouldn't have done either, and took it to the aquarium, and Herbert's fine now.
8: I would have rung Selfridges and said, about this bloody fridge I bought. You know, open it in the morning and a warm fish comes out.
0: I hope nobody's recording all this.
4: The inhabitants of Knutsford were terrorised by a rogue grey squirrel. I was shocked and amazed when this powerful grey beast just leapt upon me, said Edwina Curry. Alan, why was there smoke without fire?
5: Whose village built a bonfire? It was cardboard and tinfoil for bonfire night. Because the health and safety executive didn't like real fire, and the insurance company wouldn't insure them against it. Although I gather there's a huge claim because one of the children walked into the box. It's about bonfire night.
4: Yes.
5: I thought you were saying, what
4: are you doing? Sorry, I was miles away. So we...
5: Oh, that is so generous of you, Simon. I wish I were, but I'm not.
0: So is it an imitation bonfire? Like it was just...
5: You got the nail on the head there, Andy. Yes, it was an imitation
3: bonfire. It was a virtual bonfire.
5: Because
3: they have virtual fireworks.
4: Villagers in Sherston, Wiltshire, were forced to erect a fire that wasn't at all bomb, after a massive hike in insurance costs meant they had to create a fake fire for Guy Fawkes Night. The news meant one less opportunity for villagers to roast their chestnuts on the common. So no wonder Ron Davies didn't bother turning up. Before we reveal the final scores, let's hear the cuttings the teams have brought along. Francis.
7: This is from my local paper, the Essex County Standard. Last Friday, a near-naked man arrived at the Asda store in Turner Road, Colchester, to do his shopping. Detective Sergeant Roger Napier of Colchester Police said, the man turned up wearing just a sock, and it was not on his foot.
4: Andy.
0: I'm very grateful to Anton Humber of Sydenham who sent this. An armed hijacker who held a gun to a bus driver's head was caught when the double-decker pulled into a police station. Jobless Martin Cass, aged 53, allegedly boarded the 320 bus in Biggin Hill Valley, ordered passengers off and told the driver, take me to Bromley. John Hill, operations manager at Orpington-based Metrobus, which runs the service, described the incident as unique and praised the exemplary actions of the driver. Mr. Hill added, he handled the situation extremely well. He was not physically hurt, but was very upset by it. The bizarre thing is, this bus goes to Bromley anyway.
4: Sue.
3: This was sent to us by Peter Hatch, and it's a letter that was in the Daily Telegraph recently from Mr. Don Mudd of Nantwich in Cheshire. And the letter says, at Auckland Airport 3 weeks ago, an Air New Zealand flight was cancelled and a single attendant had to deal with rebooking a long line of inconvenienced passengers. One angry man pushed his way to the desk, slapped his ticket on the counter and said, I have to catch the next flight and it has to be first class. The attendant replied, I'm sorry, sir, I have to help all these people in front of you first. The irate passenger was unimpressed and asked loudly, do you know who I am? Without hesitating, the attendant grabbed her public address microphone. May I have your attention, please, she asked. We have a passenger here who does not know who he is.
4: Alan.
5: From the Sheffield Star. Woman using the council's sauna at Mansfield faced a 10p surcharge to get out after the council put up the rates while she was inside.
4: Now let's look at the final scores. Francis and Andy have 14 points. Sue and Alan, this week's winners with 15 points. Before we leave you, here's an item from Yarrell's Prep School newsletter.
6: Yarrell's Prep School Lunchtime Chess Club. Shin pads are advisable, but not essential.
4: With that, goodbye.
6: Taking part in the news quiz were Francis Wheen, Andy Hamilton, Sue McGregor and Alan Corrin. The chairman was Simon Hoggart and the news was read by me, Corrie Caulfield. The chairman's script was written by Simon Littlefield, Paul McKenzie and George Coles. And the producer was Simon Nichols.
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0: Didn't you honestly see this chap, Jim, when the audience here were queuing up outside waiting to get in? Sort of wild-eyed, with sandals, an open-necked shirt, and a booming baritone voice.
1: Good heavens, Aunt Martha.
0: No, no, I'm positive it was a man. And definitely eccentric.
1: Eccentric?
0: Oh, verging on the Dulally. No doubt about it. Wouldn't buy one of my autograph photos.
1: Well, what an intriguing character. Didn't you catch what he said?
0: Oh, something about... Blimey, that was taken a few years ago. But, Jim, I can't understand why you didn't see him.
1: Well, I was too busy in the bazaar.
0: Bazaar?
1: Well, a lot of listeners get offended if I pronounce it boozer.
0: Oh.
1: So I was in the bazaar.
0: Yes.
1: I've been one.
0: Yes.
1: Anyway, but... But look, Bentley, if this crank went in with the cue, it means he's somewhere in the studio now.
2: Yes, brothers, I am here.
0: I beg your pardon?
2: Yes, I am here to speak to you of the wonders of your body.
1: Well, that old thing?
2: Yes, brother. I am Joachim Higgins, president of the Anti-Meat League.
0: Oh, the Anti-Meat League. Yes. Oh, yes. You're the people who only eat herbs and dandelions and berries and,
2: nuts.
0: If you like, though our word was eccentric.
2: Yes, brother, can I not bring you to the way of the Anti-Meat League? How can you devour the flesh of nature's creatures? That little furry beast in the field, he is your brother.
1: Oh, no, he's not. My brother's the big hairy one on the tractor.
2: Mock not, brother.
1: Not
2: only is there nourishment, there is delight and fulfillment to be found in eating only that which grows in the ground. Forswear your raw steaks and your lamb chops. Give up your cut off the joint. Here, have a pamphlet.
0: No, thanks. I wouldn't know how to cook it.
2: Listen, this will tell you nature's way to the fuller life. Think of the great men of history who did not gorge their beings on the flesh of beasts. Oliver Cromwell, the Earl of Monmouth, William of Orange.
1: And where are they now? All dead. Think of them, baby.
2: There are thousands more, I know. I spend my days steeped in a place of history with England's greatness all round me. The Tower of London.
1: The Tower of London? What do you do there?
2: I am a beef eater.
1: Oh, brother.

0: Thank you, Keno. So to the grounds. Well, you may have heard that Ron and Eph's long-planned elopement did not take place, owing to Ron's father putting the ladder against the wrong house. This unfortunate error was a cruel blow to Eph, as we shall see when we go over to the grounds.
1: Early to talk about that.
2: About what, Ron?
1: Cooking my supper. I've only just had tea.
2: But I can't stand this continual putting off and putting off. I didn't sleep a wink last night worrying about it. I couldn't even go to bed.
1: Neither could I, Eph.
2: Oh, worry?
1: No, Eph. I caught my pajama tassel in the chest of drawers.
2: Oh, Ron, is there some curse on us too? It's not good for a girl's health to continually keep on not getting married. My nerves are in shreds.
1: Poor Eph. Why don't you take an Aladdin?
2: Aladdin? Oh, is that supposed to be better than aspirin?
1: Oh, I think so. There's a big poster outside the Hippodrome advertising it.
2: Oh, Ron, that's Aladdin.
1: Aladdin?
2: Yes, it's a thing for children.
1: Well, then, take two.
2: Oh, but, Ron, it's the unfairness that upsets me.
1: But, Eph, we must keep trying. I'll never forget a story that Miss Donovan read to us when I was a mixed infant.
2: Well, what was the name of the story?
1: I've forgotten. It was about a spider, and this spider was called Bruson. Yes, I remember now. That was the name of the story. Bruson the spider.
2: Oh.
1: You see, Ed? This man was in a cave watching this spider, and it was trying to climb up to its webbing, but it kept slipping down.
2: Oh.
1: Every time it tried to climb up, it kept slipping down this strand it was trying to climb up. Eph?
2: Oh, dear. Well, what was the outcome?
1: I don't know, Eph. I got sent out of the room for eating my plasticine. But Dad says the moral is, if at first you don't succeed, let's all go down the strand.
2: Well, it's a thrilling story, Ron, but I don't honestly see where it applies to us.
1: Neither do I, Eph.
2: Well, then why bring it up, beloved?
1: Ah.
2: But don't you see, Ron, we've reached a stage where we've got to do something positive. It's neck or nothing.
1: Right, oh, Eph.
2: Oh, no, Ron, I didn't mean
1: that. Go on, Eph, just a kiss.
2: No, you've had your chance.
3: Hello, hello, hello. Well, that's one way of keeping warm. Shocking weather, this, isn't it, eh, Eph?
2: Oh, yes.
3: I've just come in here to check up on the central heating. Ah, there it is, practically a full bottle. Can I pour either of you a drop? You both look a bit on the peaky side.
2: Oh, it's that fiasco with our elopement, Mr. Glum.
3: Oh, yes. Oh,
2: I'm beginning to feel there's some who do.
3: And there's many who don't. Now, look here. Can I give you a little bit of fatherly, as I might say, advice?
2: Yes.
3: In a manner of speaking. After all, I'm an older man than you are, Eph. Mm. Now, look. The reason why you and Ron have this unhealthy anxiety to get married is because you're in each other's company too much. I suggest that you take your mind off the subject. Arrange things so that you don't see each other for a while.
1: You mean switch the light off?
3: No, my baby boy, I don't mean switch the flipping light off. That won't take your mind off the subject. I mean, get out and about a bit.
4: Get out and about.
1: Out
4: and about.
1: A bit.
4: Get out, that's what I said. Get out and about. Meet, don't switch the light off. Get out and about.
1: Yeah,
4: meet brand new people. Now, you know what I mean by brand new people.
1: Little babies. Oh.
3: Very wonderful, that is. No. I mean, join some club or society or one of them youth hostiles. Now, when I was your age, I used to spend evening after evening with a young lad's discussion group.
2: Oh, and what did you discuss?
3: Yes. What did we discuss? Let me think. Now, that won't take your mind off the subject either. I tell you what now. What about that local amateur dramatic society around the corner? Very good they are. What was that, Ron? That play we went and saw them do last year, Ron. We did laugh, didn't we? Oh, dear. It was every bit as funny as some of the stuff on the telly. Funny now. Come on, Ron. What was that play?
1: King Lear. Dad.
3: I'd never really appreciated Shakespeare till that bloke's wig come off. He's a card, that King Lear. Yes, that's the answer. That's what will take your mind off the subject. Now, I wonder what play they'll be doing next. Now, wait a minute. Mother will know. She's a bit of an intellectual type. Mother! She heard me. Here, you know that soft-looking bloke from the Dramatic Society who come round last week to borrow your white nightie to be Julius Caesar's tent? She remembers it. Did he mention what their next play will be? Oh, J.B. Priestley, eh? Well, that should take your mind off the subject.
2: What play is it, Mr. Clum?
3: Oh, dear, when we are married...

0: sir. Three more brandies and soda, please. Say, Brinkley, seem to be an awful lot of films around dealing with the last war.
1: Yes, it is. It's funny that nobody's filmed the story of the greatest and most ingenious wartime exploit of them all.
0: Huh? What was that?
1: This.
2: The year is 1942. Britain and her allies are engaged in a desperate struggle to conquer tyranny and make the world safe for commercial television. It is February the 13th, 5:29 p.m. Inside a heavily guarded office in Whitehall, a sober-faced group of men gathers round a young brigadier who is standing by an open door, gazing intently at his watch.
3: 5 seconds to go. 4, 3, 2, 1, 0.
1: Not all.
2: Before you can blink your eyes, they are all out of the building and on their way home. Yes, this department is the ultra hush-hush directorate of war-winning devices. Next day, the young brigadier is back at his desk at the crack of noon.
4: All right, section officer. I'll see this fellow, Professor Boffin, first. What do we know about him, section officer?
5: Well, if you remember, sir, he was the scientist who submitted that plan for totally immobilizing half the German Navy.
4: Oh, yes, I recall his suggestion. Pull the plug out of the North Sea. I remember we couldn't find it. But that's the sort of thinking we need. I'll see him right away, section officer. Straighten your attire and call him in.
5: Yes, sir. The brigadier will see you now, Professor.
0: Ah, good morning. Am I addressing Brigadier Upjohn?
4: Professor, that M.M. after my name is not pronounced like that. It's short for military medal.
0: I was actually referring to the lady.
4: Oh. Now, Professor, I have little time to waste. You wrote and told me you invented something of great value to our military forces. What is it?
0: Well, sir, I'll tell you in a nutshell. It's an inflatable rubber nappy.
5: An inflatable rubber nappy?
0: Yes, and I've brought a sample one along in my suitcase, sir. There you are, you see. I put it on the floor, attached the nozzle to the compressed air bottle, so. Now watch.
4: Good heavens.
5: Where?
0: There.
4: My goodness, it's 20 feet high and 80 feet long. And it's a real nappy?
0: You come inside it and see. You satisfied? Now I deflate it.

0: he comes out quicker than he goes in. And I now fold it up and put it back in the suitcase. So.
1: Well, it's just what I've been looking for, Professor. I'm a man accustomed to making quick decisions. I'll give you 10 bob for it.
0: For the whole nappy?
1: No, the suitcase. I've got a 48 coming up. Larkin, I think this is the man we've been looking for. Professor, I'm going to take a chance on you. I want you to throw up everything else and help us with one of the most daring military exploits of the war. Operation Damp Roll-On.
0: Damp? Damp Roll-On?
1: It's a very difficult thing to pull off. Professor, you're here. Now, this is Operation... Yes, I know that. Which is Professor Watts. Now, this is Operation Damp Roll-On. We intend to land a striking force of 20 commandos in occupied France.
2: And this is our problem. How can we get them to France without the Germans noticing their arrival?
0: Ah, yes. That is a poser, isn't it? No, let me think. No. Look, how about this? Every day, imperceptibly, 1 inch at a time, lengthen Brighton Pier. You see? You get it?
1: I see. So that without the Germans noticing, it would gradually stretch all the way to France.
0: Yes.
1: By cracking, that's a brilliant idea.
2: Oh, no. It's no use, Brigadier.
0: No use?
2: No, the War Office would never sanction the expense.
1: What expense?
2: Well, to go on Brighton Pier, it costs threepence per person.
1: Oh, nuts.
2: Professor Boffin took the problem back to his laboratory. 2 days later, we got a phone call.
3: Hello? 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I think I'm making headway. 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
2: These were dispatched immediately. At 11:30 that night, another phone call.
3: Hello? 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I am returning one experienced WAF instrument maker.
1: Well, Larkin, has he done it?
2: I think he's overdone it.
1: I hate this waiting time. It's no longer an outside. Look at this signal from Combined Ops HQ. Operation Damp Roll-On is to be mounted on the first full moon after pay parade.
2: Oh, sir, and we still don't know how we're going to get the troops across the channel.
1: I'll take it.
3: Boffin here. I found the device. I'm setting it up on the testing range now.
1: What? Where is the testing range?
3: You go down Oxford Street, turn right at Marble Arch, and then up the Edgware Road.
1: How far up?
3: Yorkshire. Come immediately.
4: In no time, a fast military car could be seen speeding through the narrow Yorkshire lane, blinds drawn down over all the windows.
1: Oh, Larkin, when I said blinds and all the windows, I didn't mean the windscreen as well.
2: Oh, I'm sorry, sir. Oh, but I think we're here. Isn't that Professor Boffin approaching?
0: It is indeed.
1: Oh, hello, Professor.
0: Hello, hello.
1: Good to see you.
0: Well, who do you think it was?
1: I knew it.
0: Well, how are you, Brigadier?
1: Fine, sir.
0: Miss Larkin. Well, now there it is. In that field there. That'll get your troops across the channel cheaply, swiftly, and secretly.
2: Why, it's an enormous catapult.
0: How very observant of it, my dear. What we do is to build one of these on the top of Beachy Head.
1: Yes, sir.
0: Each chap sits in the center of the elastic. Tractors of vast power. Pull him back further and further, and then let go. Whiz whang! He's in France.
1: But is it safe? I mean, what about the wallop when they land in France?
0: I know. I've had some of that French wallop. I should make them stick to the old Van Blanc.
5: Very well, we'll chant it. Larkin, send the signal. I am putting damp roll on tomorrow night. All troops assemble, beachy head, 23, 30 hours.
0: When's that?
5: That's 11:30 in English money.
1: Come, chaps, pay attention. Now, as there's been no time to test the Boffin Mark I manifold, I myself have volunteered to be the first man to go on it.
6: Mark?
1: Yes, I've got that, and eating iron. So I'm all ready, you see. Now, Professor Boffin and Section Officer Larkin are now on the tractor, which will pull the elastic back.
7: But, what if the elastic breaks?
1: It won't. It is the strongest elastic known to man. It was taken from the WAF clothing store. Well, men, 0 hour, chaps. I'll seat myself in the center of the elastic, thus, and start the tractor, Professor.
7: Righto!
8: So, look at that elastic stretch. It can't go back much further. There he goes!
7: Cool.
1: What a lucky thing I landed on my head. Now to work. Wait a minute. There's somebody lurking in the shadow there. Where's my Sten? Halt au chauffeur.
7: Qui êtes-vous? Je suis Professor Boffin. Je surrender. Boffin!
1: How did you get over here?
7: Forgot to let go of the elastic.
1: Forgot? Then Larkin is here as well.
7: Yes, and the blooming tractor.
2: Sir, it worked, it worked. Oh, where exactly have we come down?
1: Wait a minute. There's a sign up there. Hmm? What does it say? Berlin Opera House.
2: Berlin Opera House?
7: Lummy, that WAF elastic is stronger than I thought.
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17: I hope you're not hungry, dear Henry, I've just burnt the roast and I've ruined the sponge.
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19: Inside every Cape Plum, there's a nice clean stone asking to be let out. 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
17: I hope you're not hungry, dear Henry, dear Henry. I've just burnt the roast and I've ruined the spuds.
18: Well, that's a nice thing, isn't it? After I've been working...
17: Henry, I've got me secret supply.
18: You don't mean...
17: Polo mints.
18: Yum, yum.
6: Once upon a time there was an engineer. Choo-choo Charlie was his name, we hear. He had an engine and he sure had fun. He used good and plenty candy to make the train run.
14: Charlie says, love my good and plenty. Charlie says, really ring the bell. Charlie says, love my good and plenty. Don't know any other candy that I love so well.
6: Once upon a time there was an engineer. Choo-choo Charlie was his name, we hear. He had an engine and he sure had fun. He used good and plenty candy to make his train run.
14: Charlie says, love my good and plenty. Charlie says, really rings the bell. Charlie says, love my good and plenty. Don't know any other candy that I love so well.
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1: Gold sight. Will you take that fang out of your mouth? I can see the asphalt breaking from the top of the road.
2: A man's got to have some pleasures in life. Did you bring any fags in? I've had to roll my own dogs up since this morning.
1: Honestly, the state your lungs must be in. They must look like a couple of empty coal sacks. How long have you been smoking now?
2: Let's see. I started after I left school, so that would have been
1: 60 glorious years. Have you any idea how much smoking that represents?
2: I don't know.
1: Well, let's work it out. A fag is about 3 inches long. A packet of 20, that's 5 foot. How many do you smoke a day?
2: 40.
1: 40? That's 10 foot a day you're getting through. That is the equivalent of one fag twice as long as you. Do you realise you're smoking 3,650 feet of fag per year? That's horrifying. That's nearly 3/4 of a mile.
2: Who cares?
1: 3/4 of a mile each year for 60 years. What? That's incredible. Since you was an 8 and a half, you have smoked the equivalent of a fag 45 miles long. From here to Reading, or halfway up the M1 to Coventry.
2: No, it's not. You don't smoke them all. You can't count the dog ends.
1: That's even worse. That means you've thrown away a dog end 5 miles long. Quite apart from the health hazard, that is a diabolical waste of money.
2: No, it ain't. I enjoy smoking. It ain't done me any harm.
1: How can you say that? You must have a lining of nicotine 1.5 inches thick inside of your lungs. Another year and the sides will be touching. You can't breathe properly. You have bronchitis every year from October to April. Oh, Dad, do yourself a favour. Give it up.
2: No, Harold. I couldn't manage without my fags. I'm too old to change my ways now. Life without a nice cough and a drag wouldn't be worth living.
1: Well, at least you could put my mind at rest and have an X-ray.
2: An X-ray?
1: Yeah, there's a mobile X-ray unit down the road. I passed it on my way home. Why don't you go down and have a check-up?
2: No, I'm not having no X-rays.
1: Why not?
2: They might find something wrong with me.
1: Well, that's the idea, then they can do something about it.
2: No, if there's anything wrong with me, I'd rather not know about it.
1: Oh, that is ridiculous. I mean, that is burying your head in the sand. If there's anything wrong with you, it won't go away. It'll just get worse.
2: There's nothing wrong with me.
1: You don't know. Not until you've had a check-up.
2: I know you. You want them to find something wrong with me.
1: What a terrible thing to say.
2: Yes, you do. It's those I'll have to go to the hospital and they'll keep me there and I'll never come out again. That's what you want, isn't it?
1: Well, if that's what I wanted, I could have had your head x-rayed and had you taken away years ago. No, it's for your own good. Besides, everybody should be x-rayed. That is the only way they can stamp out disease. You see, the incidence of TB has fallen dramatically because of these x-rays. They can catch it in time. I'm going to have one.
2: Why? What's wrong with you?
1: Nothing wrong with me.
2: Then what are you going to have one for?
1: Now, look, the whole point of preventative medicine is to stop people from being ill so they don't have to go into the hospital. And the only way that you can find out whether people are ill is ill is to find out if they is ill or if they's not ill in the first place.
2: X-rays ain't preventing it. It's looking for it. Now, leave well alone. If people are ill and don't know about it, what's the point of depressing them? Blown them back a meal.
1: I should have you committed. Life would be much easier, you know. Look, are you coming or not?
2: No, I haven't got TB.
1: I didn't say you have. But you've got a nasty cough, ain't you?
2: I've always had that. That's not TB. It's me lungs.
1: Look, you're going to have a check-up. You're coming with me first thing in the morning. You're going to have a bath, put some clean underwear on, and you're going to have that skinny little chest x-rayed, all right?
2: I don't have to have a bath, do I?
1: Well, you've got to give the x-rays a chance to get through, ain't you?
2: I don't want to be x-rayed, Harold. There's nothing wrong with me. I know there isn't. I'm as healthy as anyone.

0: Good morning.
1: Oh, good morning. We have come for the mass x-rays.
2: Mass x-rays? You said it was just one on the chest. I'm not having them all over.
3: Come back here, you!
2: They're not strapping me down and shooting all that electricity through me. It's not natural. I'd turn into a monster.
1: What do you mean, turn? I must apologize for my father. Only he has been watching too many of them late-night Frankenstein pictures. Look, nobody's going to strap you down. Mass, in this case, means everybody. You're going to have one little x-ray. Now behave yourself. I do beg your pardon.
0: Oh, that's all right. There's nothing to worry about, sir. I can assure you it does you no harm at all. Now, we'll just fill these cards in. Name?
2: Steptoe. Albert Edward Ladysmith Steptoe.
0: Age?
2: 63.
3: You liar, he's 69.
2: Why don't you not jump with
1: me? How can you be sensitive about your age at your time of life?
0: 69.
2: Big mouth.
0: Address?
2: The Muse Cottage, All Drum Lane, Shepherd's Bush.
0: Are you suffering from any illness?
2: No, never had a day's illness in my life. I'm as fit as a fiddle. What are you doing tonight?
1: Dad, please. I'm most terribly sorry.
0: Oh, that's all right. I'm sure he doesn't mean anything.
1: He does, don't you, Owen? You mind your manners now and answer the question.
0: Do you cough at all?
2: No, never.
3: Gordon Bennett.
0: When was the last time you were x-rayed?
2: Oh, I've never been x-rayed. There's never been any need. There's nothing wrong with me.
0: Name and address of doctor.
2: I haven't got one. Don't need one.
0: I know there's nothing wrong with you. Have you ever received any medical treatment?
2: No. Yeah, I had some white powder squirted down me trousers when I come out of the trenches.
0: I don't think we'll count that. Right, give this card to the nurse.
2: I'll wait for him.
3: Oh, go.
0: Name?
1: Steptoe. Harold Albert Kitchener.
0: Age?
1: 34.
2: He's 41.
1: I'm 39.
0: Which is it? 34, 39 or 41?
1: 39.
2: Nearly 40.
1: You need an x-ray on your nose if you don't keep it off of my phone. Now, come on, come get undressed. Clear off.
0: Address?
1: Same as him, unfortunately.
0: Are you suffering from any illness?
1: Not to my knowledge. I do keep myself in pretty good physical condition.
0: Any cough?
1: There is a slight irritation of the bronchial tracheae first thing in the morning, but it's nothing to worry about.
0: Any sputum?
1: Party?
2: Gold watches.
1: Ooh, no, no, really, no, nothing like that.
0: Have you been x-rayed before?
1: No.
2: Yes, you have. 2 years ago when the horse kicked you in the cobblers. It's nothing to be ashamed of. You got over it, didn't you? He can still enjoy himself, miss.
1: Please, please. It's something I'd rather not talk about in mixed company.
2: Ah, that's all right. She's a medical lady. She's heard worse than that, I know. I think you ought to put it down, miss. X-ray Gentiles.
0: Nothing else?
1: No.
0: Now give this card to the nurse. Through there.
1: Come on, you.
2: What'd you have to go and tell her I was 69 for?
1: What do you want to tell her about the horse for? I was just on the point of asking her out tonight.
4: Good afternoon.
2: Well, ask this one then.
1: Oh, Lillian. She must be older than Florence Nightingale.
4: Come along there. Hurry up. We haven't got all day.
1: The nice young lady said to give you these cards.
4: Take off your jackets, please. Remove all metal objects.
2: Here, what's your game?
4: I just want to remove your braces.
2: I bet you do. Well, find someone else. I know about you nurses.
4: The metal clasps will show up on the x-ray. Over here, behind the machine. Right. Don't move. Deep breath in. Hold it. Don't move. I said don't move.
2: Me trousers is falling down.
4: Never mind about your trousers. Hold it. Thank you. Get dressed.
2: Is that all?
4: That's all.
2: Can we get a cup of tea?
1: Oh, shut up. You won't get no cup of tea.
2: Would you let me give it a cup?
4: Next, please.
1: So sorry. By all means.
4: Deep breath in. Hold it. Stop flexing your muscles.
1: So sorry. It's just a habit.
4: Thank you. We'll write and let you know the results.
2: Don't bother. There's nothing wrong with me.
4: Good morning.
2: Harold.
1: What?
2: I'm frightened.
1: What for? You've had it.
2: That's what I'm frightened about. Supposing there is something wrong with me.
1: Oh, come on, don't worry, Dad. You're all right.

0: Carmichael.
1: Dad, was that a postman?
0: Yeah, the West London Chest Clinic. Oh, I called Harold, the West London Chest Clinic.
1: Oh, that's probably the results of our x-rays.
0: Here you are. You open them.
1: Hey, old Steptoe, that's you.
0: I don't want it.
1: Open it.
0: No, straight away. Burn it. There's nothing wrong with me.
1: Well, that's probably what they're telling you.
0: Open yours first.
1: Oh, all right, then. Yes, sir. We are happy to inform you that your recent chest x-ray is completely clear and shows no abnormalities. There you are, nothing to worry about. Go on, open yours.
0: Oh, no. Oh, my God.
1: What?
0: Dear sir, your recent chest x-ray was unsatisfactory due to a technical fault. An appointment has been made for you at the West London Hospital for a further x-ray.
2: I've got it.
0: I'm dangerously ill. It's your fault, you and your x-rays. It was all right out of them.
1: Well, that'd be ridiculous. I mean, x-rays cannot give you TB. Anyway, don't say you got it. It just says unsatisfactory due to a technical fault.
0: They always say that, so as not to frighten you. I'm dying. I'm not long for this world. I can feel it. I can feel the life draining out of me. Where's my chair?
1: Now, look, Dad. Look, you mustn't panic. You've got to be rational. Now, let us assume the worst. You've got TB.
0: Oh.
1: Well, nothing to worry about. Well, it's not like it used to be. It's not like it was in your days. Our medical science has made tremendous progress since then. See, they've got drugs and modern methods of treatment. Oh, you'll be cured in no time at all. A couple of months in a sanatorium, rested, and you'll be as right as right.
0: I won't. I've had it. I probably won't last the week out.
1: You mustn't talk like that, Dad. You're going to be all right. I try not to worry. Now, when have you got to go to the hospital?
0: It says tomorrow afternoon.
2: Hey, wait a minute.
1: What?
2: This ain't my letter. It's yours.
1: Pardon?
2: It says H.A.K. Steptoe. That's you.
0: They put him in the wrong envelopes.
1: That'd be ridiculous. I wouldn't make a mistake like that. Show me. Oh, my God. H. Steptoe.
0: I'm all right. I'm all right. There's nothing wrong with me. I told you. Fitch is a fiddle. Where's me fans?
2: What's the matter with you?
1: TB. I've got TB.
2: Oh, don't say you've got it. It just says in the x-ray was unsatisfactory due to a technical fault.
1: They always say that. They never tell you the truth. I'm ill. I've had it.
2: You haven't had it, young lad like you.
1: I've got a cough. Dad, I've got a cough.
2: You call that a cough? And that's a cough.
1: Oh, shut up. See that? Listen. Cavities. Oh, my lungs must be like lace curtains. Dad, I can't breathe properly. I'm out of breath. Now come to think of it, I haven't been feeling well lately. I have been so tired all the time.
2: That's too much of the other. There's nothing to worry about. You said yourself it's not like it used to be. A couple of months in a sanatorium, that's what you said.
1: Yeah, but they may not have caught it in time. I've probably had it for years. It's all your fault. You never looked after me when I was a kid. I never had any decent food in a rotten damp house. What chance did I have? It's lowered my resistance. It's all your fault.
2: You had the best food money could buy.
1: You never had any money. You spent it all in the pub. With me standing out in the rain all evening with a bottle of lemonade and an arrowroot biscuit. That's why I've got it.
2: You haven't got it.
1: Yes, I have. I've lost a lot of weight lately.
2: Of course you have. You've been on a diet trying to get into them velvet trousers you bought.
1: No, it's more than that. Oh, it's been falling off me. I'm wasting away. And lack of energy. That's a symptom.
2: You've had that since you was born.
1: What the... Dad, I'm frightened.
2: Don't come too close to me. It's catching.
1: But Dad, Dad, I'm your son. Your flesh and blood.
2: Well, there's no point in us both having it. It's going to be hard enough for me running the business on my own when you're away. I don't know how I'm going to manage. I'll be here on my own. Ah, what a terrible thing to happen to me at my time of life.
1: What about me? It's me that's ill.
2: You should have looked after yourself. All them late nights burning the candles up both ends. I warned you. And now I'm going to be left on my own. Well, I hope you're satisfied.
1: I wouldn't have believed it. There's me sitting here gasping my life away. And all you can think of is yourself. I don't think there's another living soul in this whole world who can be as callous as you. I'll never forget this. I'll take the memory of this day to my dying grave.
2: Where are you going?
1: I'm going to my grave, i.e. my bed.
2: But you've only just got up.
1: I'm very tired. I must try and get as much rest as I can. I've got to conserve my energy for a battle that lies ahead. I'll see you tomorrow. God willing.

0: Good morning, Father. Take that surgical mask off your face.
1: No!
0: Take it off or I'll stab it down your throat.
2: All right. Let go of me throat. A man's entitled to protect himself. Eat your breakfast. Here. Have you been drinking out of that cup?
0: No. Why?
2: It's mine. It's a new one. That's your cup over there. I've smashed all the others. Here. Eat that sausage. You touched it.
0: What's this?
2: What?
0: All these bits of sticking plaster that I'm in half and full.
2: Oh, that's so we don't get them mixed up. I've marked your cup, your saucer, your plate, your knife, your fork, your spoon. They go in the sideboard. I've moved all the stuff I use into the kitchen.
0: I'll move out into the stable if you like.
2: You keep away from that horse. She catches it with that it.
0: She ain't gonna catch anything from me. God blimey. Why don't you plant a yellow cross on the front door and I'm done with it? I'll carry this handbell round with me if you like. I'm clean. Give away. I'm clean.
2: No. Sit down. Don't get excited. You mustn't overdo it.
0: You're right. I mustn't tire myself out. Oh dear. Are my cheeks flushed?
2: They look all right to me. Aren't you going to go and get dressed? Aren't you going to go to work?
0: How can I go to work? I'm a very sick man. What about your precious horse catching it?
2: Oh, she can wear a mask. Fresh air will do you good.
0: You just want to get me out of the house, don't you, mate? So you can have it fumigated. In that case, I've got to go to the hospital this morning for my X-ray.
2: Are you going to eat your breakfast?
0: No. I just don't seem to have any appetite lately. That's another symptom.
2: Good. I'll have it then.
0: I've touched that breakfast.
3: Oh, go.
2: Forgot about that.
0: Go on, eat it. It'll be all right. Dip the sausages in carbolic. And it's a shame to waste them.
2: No, thanks. I'm not hungry. How are you feeling this morning, anyway?
0: I wondered when you'd ask. It's comforting to know you're concerned. I'm not well. I'm not well at all. I broke out into a cold sweat during the night. That's another symptom. I saw the sunrise this morning. Oh, it was beautiful. I could smell the rain as well as it dried on the wet pavements.
2: Is that a symptom?
0: Everything seems so clear. They say your senses is heightened when you haven't got long to go. You see things in a new light. I don't suppose I shall see another spring. I shall miss England in the spring. It was my favourite time. I weighed myself this morning. I've lost another 4 pounds since yesterday.
2: You haven't got your gumboots on, have you? Pull yourself together. You're carrying on like some poofy Victorian poet.
0: Would you put this envelope in a safe place for me, will you?
2: What's that?
0: My will. I've left everything to you with a small bequest for the Labour Party.
2: There's no need to make out your will. They'll cure you, you said yourself. All them new drugs, modern techniques, they work wonders today.
0: Yes, I know they do. But I've got a premonition. My time has come. Oh, it's a shame, really. There's so much to do, so much to see, and so little time left. Oh, don't be sad. Dad, I'm not sad. Look, I'm smiling. Well, I better go now. I'm due at the hospital in an hour to get the confirmation. I better take my pyjamas with me. They'll probably rush me straight into the sanatorium. Goodbye, Dad. I don't suppose I shall be back here again.
2: I'll come and visit you, Hal. If it's not too far.
0: Thank you, Dad. I would like that. But don't worry about me. I am at peace with myself.
3: Oh, Harold.
0: I have no regrets. Je ne regrette ne rien. My only worry is leaving you. Hatching up, Dad. No tears. I'd like to remember you with a smile on your face. Come on. Smile. Smile. That's the style. Say goodbye to the horse for me. And everybody down at the Skinner's Arms. Goodbye, Dad.
3: Goodbye, son.
0: Oh, Dad.
3: What is it, son?
0: You think they could have sent a rotten, stinking ambulance, don't you? It wouldn't have cost them.

0: Oh, look at the time. He's been gone long enough. Wonder if he's dead. Oh, might as well read his will.
1: Dear Dad, by the time you read this, I shall be dead. Unless you can't wait, you've opened it already. I'm too distraught at my demise. You can rest happy in the knowledge that we will meet again when you two are called by that great rag and bone man in the sky. Because I don't suppose we'll be all that long. I would like to be buried with my mum. And I hope that you will take more care of it when there is two of us in there than you ever did when she was in there on her tot. I hereby bequeath.
0: This is the bit.
1: All my worldly goods to you. This is to include my post office book and my half of Steptoe and Son, hereinafter referred to as the business. I further bequeath.
0: Yeah?
1: An annual sum not exceeding 15% of my total estate to be donated to Harold Wilson in his capacity as leader of the Labour Party of Great Britain and Northern Ireland and all his dominions beyond the sea.
0: Yeah.
1: I further bequeath to you personally.
0: A dirty great bunch of lives right up to you, sir.
2: Oh, yes. You couldn't wait, could you?
0: Well, you're not going to get anything now.
3: I thought you was at the hospital.
4: I've been to the hospital.
3: What did they say?
4: For nothing wrong with me.
3: Did you have another x-ray?
4: Yeah.
3: And they didn't see anything on it?
4: No, and there wouldn't have been anything on the first one if I'd have taken this off.
3: What off?
2: There's bloody silly stupid thing hanging round my neck with my name and address on that you made me wear in case I got lost.
4: Oh. I've been wearing it for so long I forgot all about it.
2: Look at it.
4: Anybody think I was a stray dog?
0: Oh, well, you're all right. That's the main thing. There's nothing wrong with you. Welcome home, son.
4: This tea is stone cold.
0: I'll make some more.
4: No bother. I'm going to bed. I'm dog tired. I didn't get any sleep last night for worrying about it.
0: Harold, you can't go to bed.
4: Why not?
0: I burned it.
4: Harold, you did what?
0: I burned all your clothes as well.
5: Flare lines. I'll kill you.
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0: You've been listening to Wilfred Bramble and Harry H. Corbett as Steptoe and Son, with Joe Manning Wilson as the receptionist and Margot Boyd as the nurse. 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

0: This is an SOS distress call from the mining ship Red Dwarf. The crew are dead, killed by a radiation leak. The only survivors were Dave Lister, who was in suspended animation during the disaster, and his pregnant cat, who was safely sealed in the hold. Revived 3 million years later, Lister's only companions are a life form who evolved from his cat and Arnold Rimmer, a hologram simulation of one of the dead crew. In the 3 million years we've been away, it is my fond hope that mankind has abolished war, cured all disease, and got rid of those little Western saloon doors you get in trendy clothes shops.
1: 140,000 rehydratable chickens.
2: Check.
1: 72 tons of reconstituted sausage patty.
2: Check.
1: 4,691 irradiated haggis.
2: Oh, Rimmer, it's Saturday night. I've had enough.
1: 4,691 irradiated haggis.
2: Rimmer, it's Saturday night. I want a boogie on down.
1: 4,691 irradiated haggis.
2: We've been doing this for 4 hours. Let's have a break.
1: 4,691 irradiated haggis.
2: Rimmer, will you stop saying 4,981 irradiated haggis and speak to me?
1: 4,691 irradiated haggis.
2: Rimmer, I want to go for a drink.
1: 4,691 irradiated haggis.
2: I want to have some fun.
1: This is fun. Are you mad?
2: You read something out. I say check. Where's the fun?
1: All right. We'll put you in command for a few seconds, Captain. What's the plan, sir? Come on, look at this bit.
2: Go back to air.
1: And in the meantime?
2: I don't know. Generally slob around, have a few laughs.
1: Excellent plan, Lister. Excellent plan. Brilliant plan. There was me thinking you hadn't thought about it. Well, clearly you have. Right, I'll just stand over here and laugh slobbily, shall I?
2: You're going to go for a drink. Give me my cigarettes.
3: I only owe you 4¾.
2: You owe me 5.
1: It's 1 cigarette for each day you obey me.
2: Well, there you go. 5 days, 5 cigarettes.
1: Ah, but I'm penalising you 1/4 cigarette for saying check in a variety of silly voices while doing the homogenised puddings.
2: Well, I'm taking 5.
1: You take 5, Lister. I'll eject the rest of the ship's stock into space.
2: Ha, ha, ha. So they're somewhere near an airlock.
1: Ha, ha, ha, ha. You'll never find them, Lister. I was always a master at hide-and-seek as a child. It's not a gift you lose.
2: Okay, quark brain.
1: Even it out. Take out the flaky bits.
2: Oh, I really, really hate you, Rimmer.
1: Have a lovely, lovely time, Lister. Give my regards to the air.
2: Lights. Holly, why Rimmer's hologram? Why did you have to bring Rimmer's hologram back? He's the most unpopular man on board this ship. I mean, he even had to organise his own surprise birthday parties.
4: And who should I have brought back then?
2: Anyone. Shen, Peterson. I mean, Herman Gehren would have been more of a laugh than Rimmer. I mean, okay, he was a drug-crazed transvestite, but at least we could have gone dancing. Water.
0: I brought Rimmer back because he's the best person to keep you sane.
2: Oh, crap. Not you.
5: I do apologise, I wasn't paying attention. See you later.
2: What about Christine Kachansky? You could have brought Christine back.
4: In your entire life, your shared conversations with her totaled 173 words.
2: So?
4: In terms of wordage, you actually had a better relationship with your rubber plant.
2: And those Rimmer!
4: He's the person you knew best, over 14 million words in all.
2: Holly, 7 million of those were me telling him to smeg off. And the other 7 million were him putting me on report for telling him to smeg off.
0: John Paul Sartre said, hell was being locked forever in a room with your friends.
2: Holly, all his mates were French.

0: I have been to Titan. I have been to Juno. I can name eight things that go in just Juno. Pickers!
1: Jump!
0: Spaghetti! Brains!
1: In jars? I mean, there's brains in a jar. It's really sad.
2: Why is it sad?
1: He's not dead yet.
0: Right, everybody's punished. Finish your drinks.
3: Please, excuse me, some of us have more important things to do than wiggle up posteriors. Could you move, please? Please, thank you. Could you move? Excuse me, please. Excuse me. Excuse me, please. Excuse me. If you want to dance, do it over there. Sorry.
2: That woman's out of your league.
4: She's just too classy for you.
2: Who is?
4: Kachansky.
2: I've got no big thing about Kachansky.
4: Stick to your usual type. Women with little wispy beards who wear three overcoats and carry little bags full of string.
1: Kachansky, Kachansky.
2: Shh.
1: What of is it, Christine Kachansky?
2: Selby?
1: You ever eaten a coconut whole?
2: Nah, you've got no chance with her. You're just too ugly.
4: Listen, Hadronhead, I've got no big thing about Christine Kachansky.
2: Oh, I can't. Oh, all right.
3: Lister, where's my revision timetable?
4: Should it Saturday night?
1: Come on, no one works Saturday night.
3: You don't work any night. You don't work any day.
2: Sky hard, play hard, that's our motto.
3: Look, I've got my engineering resit on Monday. I don't know anything. Where's my revision timetable?
1: Wait, is this the thing in all different colours with all the subjects divided into study periods and rest periods and self-testing time?
3: It took me 7 weeks to make it. I've got to cram my whole revision into one night.
1: Hang on, is this the thing with a note on it in red that said vital, valuable, urgent, do not touch on pain of death?
3: Yes.
1: I threw it away.
3: Ha ha ha ha ha, tee hee, where is it?
1: No, I didn't. I pinned it up on the wall.
3: What? Why?
1: To dry it out.
3: What do you mean, dry it out?
1: Well, I spilled a goat vindaloo on it. Don't worry, it's a little bit red, but you can read most of it, especially if you scrape the lumps off.
3: You spoiled my... No, I haven't got time. I'm taking learning drugs and all I'm memorising this conversation.
0: They're illegal.
3: Ooh. Where's my revision timetable, Lister? It's Saturday night. No one works Saturday night. You don't work any night. You don't work any day. Sky can't play hard. Lister, where did you put my revision timetable? It's Saturday night. No one works Saturday night. You don't work...
2: I've been to Titan, I've been to Balansky, I can name 90 men who slept with Kachansky.
0: Me!
2: Me! The London Jet Juniors!
0: The service droid!
1: My mother!
0: Okay, leave it alone, leave it!
5: Alone?

0: Oh, man. Hey, jump back. Come back. Help. How am I looking? I'm looking nice. My hair is nice. My face is nice. My suit is nice. I'm looking really nice. Ow! Jump back. Hey! Hey! I wonder how I'm looking now. Still looking nice. My hair is still nice. My face is still nice. My suit, I'm just nice, period. Ow! Jump back.
1: Good evening, you stupid, stinking, festering gimboid.
2: You're gonna put these cigarettes back, aren't you?
0: Are you crazy? This is my all-time best lucky find I ever found in the whole of today.
2: No. I'm gonna put these cigarettes back quickly before he comes.
0: These are mine!
2: They're not yours, put them back.
0: See this hand? It is mine. See these things? They are mine.
2: I'll give you a fish.
0: One fish?
2: Two fish.
0: For all these shiny things?
2: I'll show you how to get all the fish you'll ever need.
0: Five fish? Five fish. I'll be rich.
2: You certainly
0: will. Yes,
2: come on.
0: All right.
2: Hey.
3: Five fish?
0: Six fish.
4: Oh! Whoa! Can't stand still.
5: Lister, what on titan is this thing? Lister!
2: What on titan is this thing?
6: Trust me, Billy Stan.
2: Is this it? It's got a health warning on it, you know. It's bad for you.
6: Classic.
2: Danger, government health warning. This music can make you irritable and irrational and has been linked with disorders of the nervous system and bowels.
6: No one takes any notice of that stuff.
2: Listen, if you want to dice with death, fine, but don't poison my sound waves. Off. Why don't you listen to something really classical like Mozart, Mendelssohn, or Motorhead?
7: I think I've gone video blind.
2: Is that painting yours? It's rubbish.
6: It's a mirror.
2: I need some sleep.
6: Do you remember Christine Kachansky?
8: Navigation officer.
9: Yes, I remember her. Snooty cow. She used to look down on me. She used to call me Rimmer.
6: Everybody called you Rimmer?
9: Well, that's the way she said it, though. Rimmer. Rimmer, to rhyme with scum. Ah, she'd a chip on her shoulder, Lister.
6: Oh, yeah, well, I want to go on a date with her.
9: Tough, she's dead.
6: Just one night?
9: Nope.
6: I want to turn you off?
9: Nope.
6: For just 4 hours?
9: Nope.
6: And spend an evening with her hologram?
9: Nope.
6: Look, I know you're worried they won't turn you back on.
9: Nope.
6: But I promise, I swear, if you tell me where you've hidden the hologram discs...
9: Nope.
6: Oh! You're not even prepared to discuss it.
9: We are discussing it, Lister. What's this if it's not a discussion, a diesel locomotive?
6: Remember, I promise, I swear I'll turn you back on.
9: Is that it, Lister? Is that the entire proposal?
6: Yes.
9: Well, Lister...
6: No, think about it seriously. Don't just dismiss it.
9: All right, I'll think about it.
6: You're just going to say no?
9: Don't interrupt, I'm thinking about it.
6: But you're just going to say no?
9: Not necessarily, I'm mulling it over. No.
6: But what is it, man? Don't you trust me?
9: Black card, Lister. I'm holding up a black card. Conversation over.
6: Oh, I've always been crazy about it. I never did anything about it.
9: Oh, Lister, you've forgotten the colour code. White. The white card is to continue the discussion, but this is a black card situation. Discussion over.
6: Listen.
9: Da-da-da, black card, black card.
6: I was talking about something else.
9: White card, go on.
6: Right, for a start, I must have all this black card and white card smeg. It's driving me crazy.
9: Black card.
6: Oh, 4 hours? I want to spend an evening with a hologram. What's so wrong with that?
9: You don't know when to stop, do you, Lister? I'm your superior.
6: Technician was the lowest rank on this ship. The man who changed the bog rolls was higher than us.
2: Yes, well, he's not here now, Lister, and we are. And there's still a pecking order. And I'm pecking you, baby.
6: Okay, Rimmer. Okay.
2: Okay?
6: Okay.
2: Is that a threat, Lister?
6: Yeah.
2: Actually, okay, Lister, is not a threat, technically speaking.
6: It is when you mean it to mean what I mean it to mean. And I mean it to mean, okay, Rimmer, okay.
8: Alistair, okay is never a threat, no matter how many A's you put on the end.
6: I'm going to pass the exams and become an officer.
8: Oh, come on, wise up, Lister.
6: You'll have to salute me, Rimmer. You'll have to call me Say. You'll have to give me Kachansky and me cigarettes.
8: And on that day, Lister, Satan will be skating to work.

0: Lister, rise and shine, Elslother. 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Up, up, up. Come on, exercise, Lister. Exercise, sonny boy.
1: 1:45. I didn't set my motivator. I was supposed to be up at 7. Why didn't he wake me? He knows I'm a heavy sleeper.

0: wake me. He knows I'm a heavy sleeper. Have I got to remind him to do everything for me? He's so irresponsible. Holly, give me a cold shower, will you, please?
1: Certainly, Arnold.
0: Oh, not that cold. Hotter, hotter. Ah! Not that hot. Just forget it. Can you give me a clean uniform? Perhaps you can manage that. Thank you, Holly. Where's Lister? Holly, where's my arm? This isn't my arm. Whose arm is this?
1: I'm sorry, Arnold. Your physical data disk has become corrupted.
0: Don't give me excuses. Give me my arm back.
1: I'll have to refresh the graphics from a backup.
0: It's got tattoos. Candy, Denmark forever. Is this Peterson's arm, Holly? I've got the arm of a Danish moron.
1: You'll just bear with me for a few minutes, Arnold.
0: It's not good enough, Holly. It's traumatic enough being dead. And whose ears are these, Holly? They're like two giant radar dishes stuck higgledy-piggledy to the side of my head. I mean, just look at them. Look at them. Whose were these ears, Holly? An African elephant's?
1: They're your ears, Arnold.
0: It must have been the way I slept. I haven't got time for this. Where's Lister?
1: That information is security protected.
0: What's he doing?
2: Hello, how can I help you?
3: Fish!
2: Today's fish is trout à la crème. Enjoy your meal.
3: Fish!
2: Today's fish is trout à la crème. Enjoy your meal.
3: Fish!
2: Today's fish is trout à la crème. Enjoy your meal.
3: Fish!
2: Today's fish is trout à la crème. Enjoy your meal.
3: Fish!
2: Today's fish is trout à la crème. Enjoy your meal.
3: Fish!
2: Today's fish is trout à la crème. Enjoy your meal.
3: I will.
0: Lister? Where's Lister?
4: Oh, man! The fish is mine!
0: I don't want your fish, you stupid cat. Where's Lister? Idiot. Holly, as senior rank aboard this ship, I order you to tell me where he is.
5: I told you, I can't.
0: Holly, that's an order, you stupid ugly goit.
5: Ugly? I'll have you know I chose this face out of the billions available because it happened to be the face of the greatest and most prolific lover who ever lived.
0: Really? Well, he must have operated in the dark a lot.
5: You what?
0: And when are you going to give me my own arm back? I refuse to walk around all day with Peterson's arm. You know what he was like. God only knows where this arm's been. Ha! What's he doing?
5: It's me, Arnie. Seems to have a mind of its own.
0: Tell him to stop it!
6: What is this? Cabaret? Entertainment while you eat?
0: No, no, no!
6: Hey, can you place bets? My bet is on this arm. Holly, you're absolutely gorgeous and handsome and delicious. Please tell him to stop it.
5: All right, just give me a couple of seconds.
6: Ah, look at that. I've outwitted him. He's given up. Look, he's given up. Oh!
5: Done it. Just in time.
6: Hey! That was good! You should have finished on a song. It would have been perfect.
7: I hate everything.
0: Oh, where is Lister the little worm?

0: I know you're here, listener. You're always here Sunday afternoons.
1: What are you two doing here? Scutters don't have time off! You really must think I'm stupid. I'll deal with you two later.

0: diarrhea and the breeding of a maggot.
1: I mean, what are you writing on, Lister? The inside of a chocolate wrapper? I mean, come on, where's your loose leaf file? Where's your pencils? Where's your protractor and your hole reinforcers?
2: Yeah. I'm going to pass this exam by knowing things.
0: Okay, what's a porous circuit?
2: Don't know.
0: How do you calculate acceleration?
2: Don't know.
0: Oh, this is sad. What's Boyle's fourth law?
2: Don't eat greasy food.
0: These are basic engineering precepts, sister. How do you expect to pass the engineering exam?
2: I don't. I expect to pass the chef's exam.
0: Chef? You want to become a chef?
2: Not really. I just want to become your superior.
0: But a chef? A white-hatted ponce? That's not a real officer.
2: It outranks you, Smeg for brains.
0: And Lister, what's this? Learning drugs? They're illegal, matey. I'm afraid you're in very serious, grave, deep trouble, Lister. Where did you get them? I want names, I want places, I want dates.
2: Arnold Rimmer, his locker, this morning.
0: Why am I worried? You'll never stick at it, you'll never pass.
2: So you'll never pass, Mr. Lister, sir. Practice, Rimmer. Makes perfect.
0: Question four, underline that. What does the red spectrum tell us about quasars?
3: I'm gonna die. I've been fished to death.
0: My answer. In answering the question, what does the red spectrum tell us about quasars? Write bigger. There are various words that need to be defined. What is a spectrum? What is a red one? Why is it red? And why is it so frequently linked with quasars? What the hell is a quasar? Just put a neat cross through it. We'll do the next one, okay? And I think that confidently and concisely answers the question, what does the red spectrum tell us about quasars? Lister, did you make that?
2: Yeah, it's not that good. It was supposed to be roast beef. Do you want some, Cat? It's got some real cream and fudge in it.
4: I think I'm going to have to go and do something secret.
5: Look out! Food escape!
0: So, Lister, you're doing all right, yeah?
2: Not bad. Not bad at all.
0: Listen, Lister. All this tension between us is stupid. There's just no need for it. I mean, you're tense and I'm tense, and there's just absolutely no need for it.
2: I'm not tense.
0: Of course you're tense, you rectum-faced pygmy. I'm sorry. I mean... there's no need for you to be slogging your guts out.
2: I'm enjoying it.
0: Shut up. Doing an exam. And doing so well, there's absolutely no need for it, Lister. You can have the cigarettes. They're in pipeline 22.
2: No.
0: Good. The cat betrayed me. I don't mind. I'm delighted. What I'm saying, Lister, is there's no need for us to be at loggerheads. I mean, we're mates. We're pals.
2: When?
0: Oh, come on, Lister. Laugh, laugh, laugh. Chuckle, guffaw, giggle. That's Rimsey and Listy. Millions of times.
2: When?
0: How about the time your safety harness snapped and you fell into the cargo bay? We laughed then, didn't we?
2: I cracked my spine in three places.
0: Yes, but it was hilarious. We laughed like drains.
2: You laughed. I spent 6 weeks in traction.
0: Yes, that's right. That's right. And you spent the rest of the summer walking around like a croquet hoop.
2: Oh, I laughed so hard I nearly puked. I really did. What are you saying to me, Rimmer?
0: I'm just saying, Lister, that with times as good as those, there's no point in letting something small and silly like this come between a friendship that we've nurtured like a small flower, petal by petal, and watch blossom and bloom into something rare and special.
2: Okay, give me Kachansky.
0: Smeg off, dishwasher breath. You won't turn me back on.
2: What, Rimsy, Whimsy, Mimsy, me bestest ever pal?
0: All right, Mister, I order you not to take those exams.
2: Blackguard, Rimmer.
0: You are blackcarding me.
2: That's only the beginning, Rimmer. When I pass the exams and become an officer, you'll be on latrines. You'll have the 3 o'clock watch every morning. And I know you'll obey me because you respect all that officer smeg.
0: If you mean I respect my superiors no matter who they are and I obey orders blindly and unquestioningly. Yes, yes, I do.
2: Exactly what I mean. Anyway, gotta get some sleep. Hard day's revision on the morrow.
0: You always become the thing you hate the most. Look at you, Lister. Obnoxious, ruthless, single-minded, insensitive. You're more like me than I am.
2: Rimmer, you've forgotten the colour code. This is a black card situation, end of conversation. You never learn, do you?
6: Chef Part 1 examination. Please proceed to the teaching room.
0: You're not ready for it, you know. Look at you. You should be doing last-second revision.
2: I am. I'm revising buns.
0: I mean, it's obscene missing the entire first minute of the exam.
2: Okay. Here we go.
0: No. You can't do this to me, Lister.
2: Give me Kachansky.
0: No. That was a lousy thing to do to a hologram. Have you no respect for the dead?

0: not serious about this, Lister, aren't you?
1: Go away, I'm busy.
0: Off. You seriously believe a piece of fungus like you has got the stuff to become an officer? You've got the brains of diabetes.

0: I'm just doing this aim. I'm taking this aim. This is a surprise.
1: Dave, why didn't you just tell me how you felt about me when I was still alive?
0: Because I'm a dope, and I'm a bum, and I'm stupid, and I'm an idiot, and I'm hopeless, and I'm useless.
1: I'm sorry, but I just don't like you.
0: Oh, way? I'm really embarrassed now. I don't know what to say.
1: I suppose it's sort of pointless you doing the exam now.
0: Well, yeah, it's sort of pointless me breathing in and out if you want to know the truth.
1: I could never love anyone like you. So you might as well pack up your pots and pans and off you go. I need a man who's going places. Up, up, up the ziggurat, lickety-split.
0: So it didn't mean anything to you then?
1: What didn't?
0: You know, when we made love on the snooker table behind the bin.
1: Never told me that.
0: I thought you might have noticed.
1: Oh, yes, yes, I remember now.
0: We've never made love. Go away, Rimmer.
1: Look, look, I'm a bit out of sorts at the moment. I'm having a woman's period.
0: A woman's period? Women don't speak like that. Give me a break. I don't know how you've done it, Rimmer, but that is not Kachansky.
1: It's Kachansky's body, it's Kachansky's voice. I mean, what's the difference? Come on!
0: The difference is that you're in there. Oh!
1: Well, you can't blame me for trying.
0: Leave?
1: Seen something you haven't, Squire. Okay, Holly, swap discs.
2: Holly, this is not my breast. I want my own nipple back.
0: Leave, Rimmer.
2: There's no rush, Holly. Are you sure these are my hips?
0: Lister 169-12-14-6.
2: How did you do? How did you do? How did you do, Lister?
0: How did I do, Mr. Lister, sir?

0: What has a hazelnut in every bite?
1: Sorry.
0: And thick milk chocolate for your delight?
1: Sorry.
0: Nougat and caramel, golden light?
1: Sorry.
0: And don't forget the hazelnut in every bite. And again. What has a hazelnut in every bite?
1: Sorry.
0: Thick milk chocolate for your delight?
1: Sorry.
0: Nougat and caramel, golden light? And don't forget the hazelnut in every bite.
1: Sorry.
0: A hazelnut in every bite.
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3: Ed Reardon's Week by Christopher Douglas and Andrew Nichols. Episode 3, The Cruise.
4: Thank you very much. And that's it from me, Jazz Milvain, and my Bayou Boys. Not just for today, but for the next two Sunday afternoons. Because the band is going back on the road.
5: Hey, you what? Do you know anything about this, Ed?
6: Sorry, I wasn't listening. What's he saying now?
5: Jazz, what do you mean we're going back on the road?
7: Yeah, I'm not going near Lake Buzzard again. Remember what happened last time?
5: You had to get married.
4: When I say the road, I actually mean the high seas. We're going cruising, boys, courtesy of my very good friends, Pelihelion Tours.
6: Well, we are we?
4: Yes, we are. Bit of lecturing, bit of music, giving the public what it craves. Culture with a celebrity spin.
8: Sunday. To the busy freelance author, the idea of holidays is anathema. The mind must never be allowed to slip into standby mode, but always be ready to wrestle with the traffic of human affairs, which most certainly did not include becoming part of Jazz Milvain's backslapping entourage on what he was pleased to describe as a voyage of intellectual discovery, though which I suspect was in reality a voyage away from his fourth wife and stepchildren during the school holidays. The overweening vanity of Jazz's expectation that we would just drop everything to climb aboard his self-love boat was a delusion from which he needed to be swiftly disabused.
7: Where are we going then? Is it South Seas? I'll just nip home and get me passport and me thong.
6: Well, if you'll excuse me, I'll just go home and get on with some work. I'm afraid you'll have to find someone else to play the jug.
4: Oh dear, that is one big gun you're holding to our head.
7: Oh come on, Ed, it'll be a bit of fun. He wants to have a laugh with his mates.
6: Oh, I very much doubt that. What Jazz wants is a human shield to protect him from pensioners desperate to tell him about their grandchildren.
5: There might be some totty on board.
7: Yeah.
6: Well, more totter, I'd have thought. And crumpets of the kind with low-fat spread applied to it.
7: What's it to be then, a jolly old maid or straight up your Northwest Passage?
5: Tell you what, Malta would be nice. Haven't been there since National Service.
4: Oh, no, we'll be cruising the Highlands and Islands from the silver sands of Morar to whatever that location was where I shot my remake of Whiskey Galore.
6: Well, I thought the main location for that was the 50p bin at Blockbuster.
7: Yeah, that was a bit of a casting cock-up, wasn't it? Putting the pub landlord in it.
4: Well, it made commercial sense in so many ways at the time.
5: Was that the same commercial sense that made you call it Coca-Cola, come on?
4: Look, I could just as easily say none of you's coming. I'll do this gig on my own and you can go without a free holiday.
5: No, we're just pulling your plonker, James.
6: No, I'm not. I'm deadly serious. Anyway, I'm working on a project which can't wait.
4: Well, I don't see why not. It's never going to happen, is it?
6: Now, King, I'd like to tell you about the treatment I sent you on Friday.
9: Yeah, I read it. It's great.
6: I know that for agents, weekends are sacrosanct, what with weddings and barbecues and the televised humiliation of the underclass to be watched.
9: I read it, Ed. It's brilliant.
6: You sure you're talking about the novel I'm proposing?
9: Yeah, and Rita, right? Yorkshire's most promising spin bowler. It's so zeitgeisty because women's cricket's really cool. I didn't know you could do redemptive epiphanies.
6: I think you're setting me up, aren't you? Isn't this where Felix jumps out of the cupboard using the movie function on his phone?
9: Felix is not going to hear about this, Ed, until the book's in the shops. Because I smell the aroma of the Costa First Novel Award.
6: Yes, it isn't technically speaking my first novel.
9: Yeah, but nobody's going to know that, are they? Not unless they're like 50 or something. So, when you've done the first four chapters, I'll start sending it round to the publishers, right?
6: Oh, with a girl dressed up as a cricketer producing them from a picnic basket.
9: We only do that with the real rubbish, the stuff you were writing last week.
6: Well, that's not what you called it then. Then it was feel good and must read.
9: That was before I knew you could do something like this. You should try it more often.
6: Well, I'm nonplussed.
9: You haven't got time for that. I want you to go away and write those chapters. Off your book. Bye. Bye.
6: I'm overwhelmed.
9: You haven't got time to be. Go. Go now. Right. Anyway, I've got Susan Boyle's agent on the hold. He's cracking up. Doesn't think he can take it anymore.
6: Right.
8: outline chapter 3. Amrita experiences